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2: Good afternoon. I'm Steve Young with your CFAX 1070 News, 2:05 o'clock. The BC Wildfire Service dealing with a new out-of-control wildfire, this one just northwest of Chemainus. It already covers half a hectare in size and was discovered today by Holyoke Lake. Crews and aviation resources are responding with support from the Ladysmith Fire Department. Five people were displaced as a result of that structure fire yesterday afternoon about this time in Sooks Town Center on Felton Lane. Two of those were safely evacuated from the single-family residence and treated for smoke inhalation at the scene. The family dog perished in the fire. The home sustained significant damage, but firefighters managed to contain it, so neighboring properties were not damaged. The cause of the structure fire remains under investigation. While that was taking place, a separate brush fire was reported on Otter Point Road. That fire was quickly extinguished and contained. It's believed the fire was caused by spontaneous combustion or organic material. Shawnigan Lake RCMP report a breakthrough in connection with a sexual assault on an elderly woman in Cobble Hill in July of 2024. The subsequent investigation identified a suspect through forensic evidence analysis. This week, the BC Prosecution Service approved charges against a 17-year-old suspect for break and enter and commit an indictable offense, sexual assault, and disguise with intent to commit an indictable offense. The suspect was arrested on Wednesday and remains in custody awaiting a bail hearing. The Youth Criminal Justice Act prohibits naming the suspect. Jordan Keeley, an independent member of the BC legislature, says he's innocent of the accusation of sexual assault against him and will prove it in court.
3: The BC Prosecution Service released a statement saying Keeley had been charged with sexual assault for allegations that date back to before he was elected in October 2024. The service says the alleged offenses occurred between January 1st and September 20th of that year in Fort St. John. Keeley's statement says he will continue to advocate for his constituents and the region. The service says a special prosecutor was appointed to oversee the case after an investigation by the RCMP. Terry Theodore, The Canadian Press, Vancouver.
2: The BC Review Board has granted a conditional discharge to the man found not criminally responsible of killing his three children in Merritt in 2008. Alan Schoenborn must report to a psychiatric clinic, abstain from drugs and alcohol, live under supervision, and can also go out into the community on his own. Dave Teixeira, who represents the family of the three slain children, says the decision is baffling and the family's worried he could be a risk to the public.
4: Alan Schoenborn is more evil than he is ill, and he's more concerned with getting freedom as opposed to getting better.
2: He changed his name to Ken John Johnson in 2021, prompting the BC government to introduce legislation preventing people convicted of serious crimes from changing their names. An update on the stolen truck torched on the Cedar Hill Golf Course this week. The truck belonged to Tony Nichols. He owns a small landscaping company in Saanich. The equipment necessary for the landscaping also destroyed as Tony was doing landscaping at his local church last Wednesday. His big-hearted employees have started a GoFundMe to cover the cost of the pickup and gear.
5: I added up all the equipment. It was about $12,000 worth of equipment in the truck, including my wallet and invoices and stuff. Yeah, it was not good.
2: More than $10,000 has been raised so far. Sports coming up.
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2: The first touchdown of the CFL season was scored in Hamilton this year. The Tiger Cats are leading Montreal in the season opener 7-0, a game in the first quarter. Blue Jays on the road, closing out their series in Atlanta, that game in the top of the third inning. Toronto leading Atlanta by a score of 3-0. The Mariners have the day off. Stanley Cup Finals about to continue tonight. Game 2 between the Golden Knights and Hurricanes in North Carolina. Knights leading the series 1-0. Meanwhile, Harbor Cats defeated Edmonton 6-2 this afternoon, ended up taking 2-3 in the home opening series. The Cats are right back at it tomorrow night as they host Kelowna, with Ryan and Lisa throwing out the first pitch for that game. You may want to wear a helmet. The UFC is moving away from pay-per-view in Canada under a new 6-year streaming deal with Paramount Plus. Rugby Canada signed men's coach Stephen Meehan to a new deal that keeps him at the helm of that program through 2028. I'm Steve Young. If it's happening, it's here on CFAX 1070. It's 5:08.
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11: Good afternoon, everyone. Josh and Jade with you on this glorious fourth day of June. We're going to do this a day early. Dan Reeve, political science instructor at Camosun College, joining us on a Thursday afternoon. Dan, thank you for being here, sir.
12: Always a pleasure. Thanks for having me.
11: And before we get into the topic that we had planned on discussing, I wanted to maybe get your reaction to one that we were talking about before the break. And it's rarely to have this intersection between guests like this, but you teach political science at Camosun College, specifically at the Lansdowne campus, where we learned this week construction underway to build 429 new student beds in a 6-story building. It's not going to be ready for another couple years yet, but for somebody who's worked there for a number of years, this has got to be good news.
12: Yeah, it's great news. And obviously, I'm not speaking for the college. I'm not speaking as a faculty member. I'm just speaking to someone who's worked there for a long time. Yeah, it's great. Students for a long time. I remember when we had international students coming in and they didn't know any better. And they're like renting like rooms in souk to come and try to commute to class every day. So, like, that we could get some of our students right on campus. It will also give the student, not only was it going to be great for student housing, and housing overall has been a challenge in the region, it's going to make the campus a little more lively, because it's going to, now there's going to be like another coffee shop, there's going to be more food, like, it's going to anchor the community a little more. And so I know that it's something that the college has been working on for years. I remember talking to a previous president who was like kind of only half joking when they were thinking about what to do with the old Sears building at Hillside Mall. And they were like, well, maybe we could turn it into student housing. so we've been, you know, this has been in the works, and this interest has been in the works for a long time. And it's great to see, you know, I've been watching them for the last couple months now, kind of get everything ready. And yeah, so excited to see it. It'll probably be, as you said, a few years out.
11: Yeah, I think they said something like, you know, early 2029. So, and sorry, this current crowd of students at Camosun, but it's not going to be for you.
12: No, maybe if you have a younger brother or younger sister somewhere, it could be for them.
11: All right. So, but I did want to dig into kind of the topic of the day that I wanted to discuss with you, which suddenly became a lot more complex this morning. But that has to do with the over the weekend, the selection as leader of the BC Conservative Party, Carrie Lynn Finley, and the ranked ballots. I mean, that came down to a squeaker. It was the last round and only like a percentage point or two between them. Off the top, would you say that that's kind of a repudiation by the member of the party of kind of the more moderate wing that had been the inclusion of BC United members?
12: Well, it's really funny because, like, when we first started talking about this, I assumed that the finance critic, Millibar, I believe is his name, was the front runner. And, you know, he's a finance critic. He's kind of, he's from Kamloops. He's a sitting MLA. Like, I'm like, he checks all the boxes, and he could come at the NDP from this angle, and it's going to make a lot of sense. He was, like, distant, distant. They wanted fire breathers. This is the membership. And remember, while their membership expanded to 40,000, it's still a membership. And that activist core, and we've really seen it in the social media era, the activist core has been pulling further and further to the right. And, you know, and their final two candidates were both quite hard-edged. And one of them had no affiliation, zero, with the BC Liberals / BC United, and she was the one that won. And so I'm not saying that's the reason, but that kind of shows you the spirit of where that membership was.
11: Yeah, to me, it looked like the membership was not interested in somebody who had been at one point in time a Liberal, whether or not they were a BC Liberal or a BC United member with the new name. But definitely, they opted for the person who has this whole time been a conservative, albeit federally.
12: Yeah, and this is kind of the true blue angle. And you know, Finley comes out of the gate and she's talking about faith, family, and freedom. Like it really rings of, like, it's got that kind of Republican tone to it, which is not to say that people can't have values around faith or family, but like putting those ideas front and center as this is the kind of gospel of where she's coming from is, it, like, to me, that, like, seems isolating, given, like, given the electoral map and given, the complexity of British Columbia's voters and values, that you would have assumed that she would come out with more of a big tent approach, kind of like, kick up the dust against the government, of course, but kind of do it in a way that tries to gather people in. Now, this is her winning the nomination. We'll see where she takes it in terms of winning the next election, and that's kind of, that be something we should track as this goes along in the next couple of years, is how does she take her original message and how far does she stray from it, or how does she take it and does she stay in the same place?
11: Dan Reeve, political science instructor at Camosun College, will continue the conversation after Jade's traffic and weather report.
6: Yes, looking at Victoria Langford, this is starting to smooth out now. It's around 30 minutes. We're still seeing that congestion building in the Saanich Corridor just past Uptown toward Tilghman Road and extending to just about the Helmkin exit. Mackenzie, also still a fair amount of congestion in patches. This builds in patches around Quadra Street down Mackenzie and gets its thickest just past Carey Street and Mackenzie Avenue. And looking at Souk Corridor as well, Souk has been quite congested this afternoon, building around Glynn's Lake, and it continues from Glynn's Lake all the way through Casinos to the core of Souk at Church Road. Please, if you are in Souk, please let me know what's going on. Just busy day, busy Thursday afternoon. Victoria weather tonight, it's 10 degrees this evening, mainly cloudy into tomorrow, where it's a high of 16 degrees with a chance of showers. In Esquimalt, we're still sitting at 16.
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11: Having a conversation with Dan Reeve, political science instructor at Camosun College. Thank you for sticking around, Dan.
12: No, it's a pleasure.
11: We were talking about, before the break, the selection by the membership of the BC Conservative Party as leader, Carrie Lynn Findlay, which in my estimation was essentially a dismissal, a denial of the more moderate wing of the rather large tent that party had hoisted up in order to gain the numbers it has right now, which almost defeated the NDP in the last election. Did not, though. Mm-hmm. But it makes me wonder, Dan, if we're going to see a return of BC United or the BC Liberal Party or some flavor of that ilk.
12: Yeah, I mean, I think you've interviewed before the leader of the Center Party, I think it's called.
11: Yes.
12: They must be licking their lips, I guess. We've had this before in British Columbia where we had a right-wing party, the Social Credit miraculously disappear and basically won election, and the BC Liberals came into existence by essentially not being the NDP, but not being the Social Credit. So we have a record of doing this. That being said, I think for now, I think a lot of center right voters are probably, they're pretty uncomfortable with what they've probably heard in terms of social conservative values from the new leader. But they will probably give her the benefit of the doubt for the time being. And I think the other part of this is like the people that, and now our donation system in British Columbia and in Canada, allows a maximum donation of some small number, the number changes, but it's roughly $1,500 per person. So there's no huge big money influence like there would be in the United States, for example. Yeah. But donors still matter. And, if the money's coming in and the polling's coming in, you know, the problem with center right voters is they will have to be come to a choice of, do they essentially sit on their hands, or do they vote for this more right-wing candidate? I guess time will tell. I think that basically something would have to go catastrophically wrong with the BC Conservatives for the BC United or say BC Liberals to reemerge. I don't see that happening. Given all that's happened within the last year, and no center-right party has reemerged given the train wreck of the Rastad regime in the BC Conservatives, I think it would take an election cycle or maybe even two before another center-right party reemerges, just because of the political math. This is why the BC United basically, fell on their sword 2 months out of the last election, because as soon as you have a center-right party and a far-right party, the NDP are just going to waltz into government. So everyone can do that math, but will those voters still, those center right voters still feel comfortable in that party?
11: And it also makes me wonder, because we now have, of the three predominant parties in British Columbia, but there are many, but only three that hold seats in the House. Only one of them actually has a leader that has a seat, and that's the Premier.
12: Yeah. That's either the best possible world or maybe even a free, like, I think given the way our social media environment exists, it used to be a considerable disadvantage not to have a leader in the House. And I'd say there are disadvantages, but I think given our current, like, social media climate and how easy information is passed on, I don't see it as negative. I don't think she should be in a rush, basically, to get into office. It's the same for the Greens. Like, they have a young leader. I don't think she should be in a rush to get a seat. I think you can do a lot of the work you need to, the organizing and the kind of the media influencer from the outside. I think eventually for the BC Conservatives, she'll have to get a seat. But I don't think it's not like she has to do it in the next 3 months kind of thing.
11: So nobody needs to resign their seat to allow for a by-election.
12: Oh, I think someone will eventually, for family reasons, find a new political home. Yeah. But I don't think I don't think it has to happen over the summer.
11: All right, good to know. Final moments with Dan Reeve, political science instructor at Camosun College. And I mentioned at the outset of our conversation that it got suddenly more complicated today after independent MLA Jordan Keeley came to light that he'd been charged with sexual assault. But, of course, he says that he's innocent of the accusation. That's what you would expect anybody to say. But we are seeing, and there had been plans for him to potentially rejoin the BC Conservative Party. But we have heard from the party executive director, Angelo Isidoro, who says that the charges are incredibly serious and that Keeley is an independent MLA and is not joining their party or caucus. So that has to complicate things entirely.
12: Yes, if they had welcomed him with open arms, you would have been able to knock me over with a feather. Yeah. He's politically toxic right now, and you know, typically what happens, it's interesting because he's an independent, is that typically if you have some MLA associated with a party who is under serious charge, they don't have to resign their seat. They're charged with something. There is not proof of that. Now, typically what happens is that's the legal rules around MLAs. Public appearance and sort of perceptions of ethical behavior, typically what will happen is that MLA or MP, for that matter, will start sitting as an independent, will not sit with the caucus, that is, not sit on the weekly that is inside the party meetings of MLAs or MPs. And, of course, this person's already an independent, so none of that. And then if they were, say, in cabinet or in the shadow cabinet or any kind of prestigious committee role, they would typically be stripped of all that. But this person is in none of those roles and also is not affiliated with any party where anything can be stripped from them. So they essentially continue as an independent. And so that's kind of where we're at. It's interesting for the BC Conservatives that, you know, this is the second time they've had a candidate face serious charges, like assault type charges. They were, you know, kind of thrown into this from a very off, you know, off the radar party to a mainstream party. Mm-hmm. And their vetting process is once again, like, this is because these charges occurred before the election. The original charge date, I believe, is June 3rd.
11: This one and the instance with MLA Hon Chan, who still sits as a conservative member of the legislature, both of which the incidents with which they are charged were things that had occurred before the election.
12: Yeah. And like, you know, and again, we live in a judicial regime where you're innocent until proven guilty. So, you know, no one should, you know, be upset that they are within their rights to maintain if they feel that this is, they said, 100% innocent. And if they are, that this is well within their rights to stay on as an MLA. However, by practice, this is definitely not something that, you know, if he was a sitting conservative, this would not be a great start to that particular position. And it's, you know, as I said, it's not surprising at all that the Conservatives want no part of this.
11: Sure.
12: But it does speak to a larger system issue, which is when you're in a hurry to bring in a bunch of candidates, the vetting process matters.
11: Final moments, Dan. What does it mean for the constituents? Because, I mean, you're a member of the legislature, now has like zero weight in the House because they can bring up a point and they can get knocked down really easily just by somebody reading the newspaper.
12: Yeah, it's you know, it's one of those situations where, look, if you elected someone who was an independent, and that's a special role and can be an effective role. But if this person became an independent, and you've seen that a lot with this particular last couple of years, that basically neuters them or largely neuters them of their role in the legislature. Now, that doesn't mean they can't be effective in their individual writings. They can't be effective in terms of trying to get the best for their constituents. But they don't have any infrastructure behind them, and that's what makes that job tougher.
11: Dan Reed, political science instructor at Camosun College. I think we'll have to leave it there for today. I appreciate the conversation, sir. Have a great weekend.
12: Oh, you too. Thanks very much, Josh.
11: All right, take good care. Oh, man, lots to unpack there.
0: A lot.
11: But we should also unpack what's happening on the roads, Jade.
0: Hopefully, Souk has improved because Souk has just been very busy today. I'm still seeing that same congestion. Souk, let me know, Soukies. Why is the building still around Harborview Road and extending to Phillips Road? I'd love to hear because this congestion is just continuing all afternoon when we usually see it smooth out. Victoria to Souk is still at 55, which is still around what it gets like at this time of day for timing. Victoria to Langford is sitting around 30 minutes. Seeing an incident marker here at Quadra, just down, it's Finlayson at Jackson Street, close to Somerset. So think going from Quadra down Finlayson toward Cook Street, you will face some congestion there due to this incident. When I look at the map, otherwise, looks pretty smooth. Nothing to really note here, but tonight in Victoria, it's a low of 10 degrees, mainly cloudy into tomorrow, where there's a chance of showers and a high of 16, which here in Esquimalt, we are still at 16 degrees.
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2: 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Dave Teixeira says the decision to grant child killer Alan Schoenborn a conditional discharge is baffling and highlights shortcomings in British Columbia's mental health and justice systems. The BC Review Board ruled Schoenborn, who was found not criminally responsible for killing his three children in 2008, can live under the supervision in the community and report to a psychiatric clinic as required. Teixeira says the family is disappointed but not surprised, arguing his history of violence and refusal to participate in some counseling programs could pose a public safety risk. Schoenborn, who changed his name to Ken John Johnson in 2021, remains subject to review board conditions and could be ordered back to hospital if necessary. I'm Steve Young. If it's happening, it's here on CFAX 1070.
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11: Well, as we head into summer, we're also getting well into road work season. And if it feels like there are more orange cones and flaggers out there than usual, well, you're not wrong. City of Victoria says it's fallen behind on road paving and is now trying to catch up. To learn more about exactly how far beyond we are and what's being done to ensure we don't get into this situation again, we're joined for a conversation by Victoria's Assistant Director of Transportation, Ross Kinney. Ross, thank you for your time, sir.
30: Sure, thank you for having me.
11: But first, before we can get into any of this, it is important to remind folks that when you see these crews on the roads and the people flagging, it is a good time to slow down and give them a wide berth as they work on the side of the road or even within it.
30: That's exactly right. You know, we really want to make sure that everyone out there working or, you know, fellow people that are traveling, that everyone gets to go home safe at the end of the day.
11: Absolutely. Couldn't agree with you more. Ross, there are about 279 kilometers of roadways in the city of Victoria, so says the city's website, and the work that goes into keeping those roads up to snuff is a seemingly never-ending job. But maybe we can take this a step back for just a moment. What is the expected lifespan of a road generally, whether it's a sleepy neighborhood cul-de-sac or a busy thoroughfare like Douglas Street?
30: Yeah, well, I think everyone would understand it's very different based on the type of road. You know, Douglas Street carrying, you know, hundreds of buses a day and commercial trucks versus a local street. You know, which is really just the biggest wear is the garbage truck that comes every 2 weeks.
11: Yeah.
30: You know, really what we look at is, you know, it's somewhere between 25 to 40 or 50 years. And there's a lot of other factors as well. You know, being a historical city, you know, everyone just sees the asphalt on the top of the road. But how long that asphalt lasts really has a lot to do with what's under that. You know, some of our roads are built on old swamps. Some of them have a really thick concrete base that was built, you know, 100 years ago. So the strength of the structure under the road makes a big difference on how long it lasts.
11: So, because, and I'm glad you mentioned it, because when you look at the road, you tend to just think about the asphalt on top, but there's a lot going on underneath the surface. If we were to peel back the road and the layers within, what will we see?
30: Oh, well, you know, depending on the city, you know, the right at the surface, you'll see like lots of gravels or, you know, so this concrete base or maybe just, you know, dirt, depending on the street.
11: Okay.
30: Then you get down and we have electrical conduits that feed our street lighting and our traffic signals. You know, you have our catch basins and all of the storm sewer pipes that connect to our storm sewer system.
11: Yeah.
30: And the deeper you go, we have our water distribution systems, groups like BC Hydro. Rogers have under their forest gas, and the deepest is our sanitary sewer main, which I think many people, take for granted, in the sense that, we can get a fresh glass of water every morning, flush our toilets, and everything works. But there's a lot of infrastructure of different ages underground that keep that going.
11: The asphalt on top, though, likely needs more regular maintenance than the base levels beneath them. How often do the different layers need attention?
30: Yeah, so, right now, on the top lift, you're talking somewhere between 25 to 40 years. Yeah. Try to do that, and then also bringing in maintenance programs. So that's like sealing cracks or just doing patch paving where maybe there's a depression. Just going and paving that section to try to maximize the life of that roadway.
11: So what happens to those underlying structures when the surface upkeep is deferred?
30: The longer that you wait, you get a lot more cracking in the road. And as that cracking occurs, you can start to see, water getting into the road, and it can wash away, some of the soil that's there or the gravels. Yeah. And you can start to get more depressions and, more repairs later on. So again, what we are striving to do is keep water out of the roadway and out of the asphalt, and try to get it, to maintain the life of that road as long as possible. The other things that we see is just, as the asphalt cracks, it starts to fail and pieces of it come out. And that's where I think people see these road failures or, call us about potholes, and which are especially a concern where we say have people walking or, our busiest roads where people might be avoiding them. So we also have programs where we are out there monitoring and filling just road failures and filling these holes to keep everything as smooth as possible.
11: How far behind are we right now?
30: Every city is different, and where we're at today is, back in, I think it was 1998, there was some economic conditions that where less funding was being spent on certain maintenance activities. And, for about 20 years, the city was paving not enough of our roads to keep up that condition. And we've seen, many people in the city, they call and they talk to us, and they've seen the condition of roadways deteriorate over the last 10 years. And the reality is that's because that's how long it takes. So it's not that things aren't happening today, but maybe a road that should have been paved 15 years ago is now starting to really show that signs of wear and failure that now is more expensive to bring back. So in the last 5 years or so, City Council has given us much more funding to be able to go and repave and do street rehab to bring our roads back and bring them into a better condition.
11: So when we talk about Victoria having 279 some odd kilometers of roadways, how much work needs to happen every year just to stay on top of it, let alone catch up?
30: Yeah, and it's a great question, and it depends on which roads that we're paving in terms of the length. Streets like Blanchard that are, very wide are very different from, say Rockland Avenue that are, maybe a third the width. On average, if everything had been looked after or, it was consistent over the time, somewhere between, 6 to 9 kilometers a year we'd want to be doing that kind of maintenance on. Maybe we're targeting about 7.5. But for a number of years, we're only 1, 2, or 3 kilometers were being repaved. That's deferred maintenance is catching up. So in the most recent years, we're paving somewhere around 8 or 10 kilometers. And that depends on the street. So we're paving a number of major roads where we're coordinating works with water main renewals or sewer main work or our road safety projects. And we're also paving a number of local roads, just trying to get caught up and, bring those roads back to have a longer life and give residents, that smoother street, whether, kids want to play foot hockey or people, biking or driving around town.
0: Speaking of the roads and paving, Cook Street and Quadra, those are some big pain points for some folks right now. Is there a timeline on when that will finish up likely?
30: Yeah, so Cook Street, so that's we're looking at road safety upgrades and a number of assets. That project's going to continue, into the end of the summer. We actually have some pretty big works coming up at the intersection of Hillside in the next week, where we're looking to do works underground to keep our traffic signals working and resilient to the future and repaving. And we also have other works, on Cook Street closer into downtown where, I think people have seen it near Yates Street where BC Hydro crews were out there installing electrical lines to the new development. And we're actually going to have some road closures coming on Cook Street near the old Welburn's grocery store of Pandora, so that that building can have new water and sewer connections to service the new development. So we're working really hard trying to balance these, and sometimes plan works at the same time. So that Cook is maybe impacting a few locations when it's going to be harder to get through, to minimize those impacts and try to coordinate other maintenance activities so that people can continue to get around everywhere. But we recognize that there is a lot happening today.
11: But that does explain, though, why we're seeing kind of these things all happening at once. The road being repaved while the sewer mains being replaced, while, you know, the bike lane is put over top once it's done. That makes sense to me. I imagine that's kind of how the math is playing out in your world.
30: Yeah, I mean, we're working really hard to look after the things underground and then do the work on top and do it at once to minimize overall disruption and you know, make the best use of tax dollars.
11: Yeah.
30: And then in the meantime, we're trying to manage the impacts of, you know, private property development and other third-party utilities such as Fortis or BC Hydro, which they have their own project timelines and goals. So we're also trying to communicate and work with them to minimize those impacts on the public.
11: Yeah.
30: I think a big one, you know, I know the public's really interested in is just the Point Ellis Bridge.
11: Yes.
30: And, you know, we're getting really close on that. So we've been working with the contractor to accelerate some work. And next week on Monday, Tuesday, Wednesday, there's going to be some full closures of the bridge overnight. But once those are done, we're very hopeful that the bridge is going to be opening back to two-way, you know, for the rest of the summer. So, you know, we're within, you know, days of being able to announce when that will happen, but weeks of that bridge opening with everything going to plan.
11: So we're still on track to wrap this up this month.
30: That's the plan. We'd like to get out of there and get that access route back to the public so that people can reduce some of that congestion in Vic West.
11: Ross Kenny is Victoria's Assistant Director of Transportation, and we appreciate your conversation today, sir. All the best.
30: Yeah, thanks very much for having me. And again, for everyone that are driving, we just really appreciate your patience and looking after everyone else in the city and making sure everyone stays safe.
11: Hey, there's a nifty website that shows what kind of works are going on or about to happen. Where do we find that?
30: Yeah, so on our website, one I'd suggest is if you go to victoria.ca/signup, and you can actually sign up for two-week news alerts on certain projects. So every 2 weeks, there is an email broadcast for, say, Cook Street Construction. This is exactly what's happening and where and when the impacts will be occurring. So if you drive on these routes that have these really big projects happening, you can get that information from the website and kind of, you know, hear about it in advance so you're not surprised when you're trying to get to work or, you know, go visit a friend. You can plan a bit accordingly.
11: Absolutely. Hey, appreciate your time, sir. All the best.
30: Thank you very much for having me in.
11: Of course. Take good care. So there you go. Hopefully it gives you a bit of information about kind of not only what they're doing now, why we're seeing so much road work happening now, because it's almost like a hurry up offense to kind of get caught back up to where we had been and where we had kind of fallen down over the last number of, well, it sounds like decades.
0: Mm-hmm.
11: So, but you can't do it all at once, but my God, they're trying.
0: They sure are.
11: Traffic and weather time with Jade.
0: Looking at Victoria to Langford, it's smoothing out, thankfully, 29 minutes. We typically see it a bit smoother at this point. We've had a couple of incidents or seeming incidents. Mackenzie's clear, though, at this point. I'm seeing congestion building toward Tillicum and smoothing out around the zipper merge end. But Helmkin, pretty busy still. Woo, what's going on? It's building past Holland Avenue. This is typically seen earlier in the day down at Helmkin. So maybe if you're passing through, you can let me know, 7-10-10. Otherwise, Victoria to Souk is about 50 minutes right now. And looking in Esquimalt, not seeing too much down Admirals right now. Towards the Johnson Street Bridge, though, in Vic West, we're seeing it build around Robert Street down Esquimalt Road to the Johnson Street Bridge. And other than that, nothing to mention traffic-wise. Weather-wise, tonight we have a low of 10, mainly cloudy, into tomorrow where there is a chance of showers and a high of 16 degrees. In Esquimalt, we are sitting at 16 still.
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2: The FIFA World Cup kicks off when Mexico hosts South Africa Thursday, June 11th. 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
2: It's been a little over a week since a legal blunder prompted the provincial government to walk back its decision to fire the Greater Victoria School Board's entire board of trustees over its policy relating to school police liaison officers. The province quashed three ministerial orders removing all nine trustees from their duly elected positions last January, just as a judicial review was set to begin in BC Supreme Court. Education Minister Baer said ministry staff failed to provide full disclosure, compromising the fairness of the case, and we've since learned what was not disclosed: a series of text messages between an associate deputy education minister, Victoria's deputy police chief at the time, and the special advisor the province appointed to work with the board. Teachers are welcoming the return of the elected trustees, but also raising serious concerns about possible behind-the-scenes coordination between police and government, and calling for a full investigation into the whole thing. Joining us now to react to what we've learned over the past week, Carolyn Howe, president of the Greater Victoria Teachers Association. Carolyn, thank you for your time.
3: Hi, nice to be here.
2: The board chair has called this a complete vindication, Carolyn, adding that the government never had a lawful basis to fire them in the first place. Do you feel the government got it wrong from the beginning?
3: I absolutely do. Yeah, I would not characterize this as a legal blunder that led to their reinstatement. I mean, it was clearly their case utterly fell apart. However, I think that the odds were very, very good that even without the disclosure of those text messages, the trustees were going to win their case. And I think the next set of documents that I want to see, because we've all now been able to look at the last affidavit with the disclosure of the late text, but I'd like to see the rest of the documents, and I know they are available publicly, so we'll be looking at those next.
4: I wondered, now that the trustees are back, what's the biggest priority you want to see them focus on immediately?
3: Yeah, that is a great question. I mean, they have such a short amount of time left. And I went to a really excellent meeting on Monday night. It's an informal meeting of just all the partners. So everyone that was available to send a representative came: parents, principals, teachers, the nations, Métis, urban Indigenous, QP, our colleagues in EAs. We were all there, and I think the feeling around that table was just of like a genuine desire for everyone to find a way to move forward in a good way. And the board really seemed incredibly laser focused on what can we accomplish with 4 months left. So I think there's lots of work to do, but we kind of need to distill what are the most essential things to support our students. And I think that's a great question. What are teachers' priorities? One thing we're really, really thinking about is the amount of violence in schools. And when we hear that word violence, people sort of panic a little bit, and I think that led to a lot of this issue around the SPLOs, but we're not talking about that. We're talking about young children who are becoming really dysregulated in the stress and intensity of the regular classroom environment, who require additional support, and they're not getting what they need. So that's something we'd really like to talk to the trustees about. How can we get these kids, really K-5, but also K-8, additional supports to support their well-being in schools? So that's one thing.
2: Yeah.
3: And I will say as well, if I could just sort of follow that up, you know, when I look at those texts and I think about the amount of money the province just kind of casually agreed to pay a special advisor, $3,000 a day.
2: Yeah.
3: An EA gets paid about $200 a day. And we want to see funds being directed to support kids at school where they're at.
2: I'm glad you brought that up, because in a year of flat per student funding, how difficult was to see resources tied up in this at all?
3: Oh, yeah, it was really hard. And I read in those texts, Kevin Godden, the special advisor, sort of takes issue with the fact that our trustees at the time asked for more of an accounting of the work that he did, the four weeks of work he did for about $61,000. And I think, my goodness, we were so outraged that a penny of our school district funds had to be redirected to this mess. And it's been really hard to know. So I'm extremely pleased that one of the the agreements the province made in its entire agreement with the board's case was that all of that money will be returned to our schools. So that's great news.
2: You've written to the premier calling for an investigation into this. Given your concerns involve both the government and police, who should conduct that investigation?
3: Yeah, good question. There needs to be an independent inquiry into this, and I think we have provincial processes that are very robust in terms of that inquiry. I know Victoria's police chief has also sent it to their oversight body, the OPCC, but I think the province needs to look at what happened. I think what happened was so incredibly serious. People in Victoria, but across the province, should be concerned that behind the scenes, senior police officials were working with senior ministry officials, really in serious collusion to affect an outcome that, ousted democratically elected representatives. That is so serious that I think the whole city should be asking that question. How did that happen? What happened? And we need to see accountability and transparency around that.
2: What does accountability look like, actually, in the eyes of Victoria's teachers? Discipline? Resignations? Something else entirely?
3: Great question. Loving all these questions. Thanks for them. In days past, honestly, if a minister made a decision of such seriousness that was later proven to be based on some really unsubstantiated information, I think they would resign, and I think that should be on the table.

0: Or are there still safeguards that need to be put in place?
1: Yeah, in terms of this, I mean, I think we always, like, that's kind of all of our duty to make sure that we hold our elected representatives accountable. And so back in November, December 2024, January 2025, I think our city really got whipped up and tied up in what I would call a moral panic. And I think a lot of people didn't stop and ask, what is true? What do I know is true? Who has information that might, you know, give me more context? And so I think all of us kind of have that responsibility when we move forward to make sure that we're using our best media literacy, that we're thinking critically. So in terms of that, we all have the responsibility to hold to keep democracy and to keep these processes really robust. It's all of our duty.
2: If the independent investigation doesn't happen, is that mm-hmm. something teachers are willing to accept?
1: I don't feel I'm willing to accept that.
2: Okay.
1: I mean, I would be so surprised. I think the province knows how serious this is. I do think there was hope that it could just kind of go away. Oh, it was just a mistake. We didn't release those documents. In fairness, we better just move on. And sure, everyone wants to hope that something difficult will go away. But it's not going to, because Victoria, NBC, we expect more. So, I will be pursuing this, continuing to pursue this, certainly.
2: Just final moments with Carolyn Howe, president of the Greater Victoria Teachers Association. Now, you're calling this a step towards restoring trust, but at the same time, you're saying that trust has been damaged. What have you been hearing from teachers on the ground?
1: Yeah, actually, it's so interesting, the comments I'm hearing from teachers. I think there was a lot of shock when they saw those text messages. By the way, if anyone wants to read them, they're up on our website at gvta.net. So when they saw those text messages and they've been reading the story and there's more complete details now than there really were back in November, December 2024, teachers have said to me, they're like so surprised, they're shocked, they've had their trust harmed. So those are all things that teachers are feeling. Trust can be repaired, and that can happen, and I do think that the government can take the steps to repair that. And part of that, you know, way back when this was all happening, I reached out to the new minister. I said, give me a call. I'd be happy to talk to you about what I see is happening here. And no one talked to me about it. I think talking to people, creating those relationships, you know, taking responsibility, those all go a long way. Teachers, you know, we believe in that so deeply. We work with our kids who make mistakes too, that you can take responsibility, you can move forward, that relationships can be repaired. So we do believe that.
0: Now, this might be a hard question to answer in short, but for parents and teachers who may not have followed every step of this, myself, while it was going on, I sure didn't, but I've caught up. Why does this whole situation matter so much?
1: Well, I think it talks about democracy, right? And we're in really volatile times, and we are all looking down south at sort of undermining of American democratic sort of fundamental principles, and we look at that and think, oh, it could never happen here, but it really could happen here. Mm-hmm. So that's taught us all a good lesson, like to kind of be on guard. And as well, I think parents, teachers, everyone, I think we've all learned a lesson too about, you know, how do we find out what's happening when, you know, something seems really true and the loudest voices seem so convincing. So those are all real lessons. But I also think there's other lessons here. We know that there was a real rift in one of the most fundamentally important relationships for teachers, and that's with the nations and with our district. And we take that so seriously. So how could we go back, and how can we start fresh, and how can we, you know, sort of have that open heart to really make progress? Because I think everyone in our district, everyone who's involved, all of the partners, we all have the same values. We care about kids. We care about public education. We care about kids' well-being and safety. None of that should ever be in question. We share that value so deeply.
2: Final moments with Carolyn Howe, the president of the Greater Victoria Teachers Association. And I wanted to get your opinion on this, because in the time that the trust

0: These were not in their positions, and the official trustee was in charge of the board. In that course of time, we have now changed how we will be electing our trustees, going to more of a ward model than the at-large system that we had been for so long. Do you think this is something that we should revisit now that the board's been reinstated?
1: I don't think we can. I think that was that wasn't a board decision. That was a ministerial, a provincial legal decision.
0: Sure.
1: I did have problems at the time with really the amazing lack of consultation in our city around how we elect democratic officials, and I think it's problematic the way that it's been set up. There were better ways to do that. Having said that, I think we'll be going forward. My anticipation in October that we'll be going through with the new electoral regions. And, one thing that the teachers are really always in support of was having representation at the table for Esquimalt and Songhees. So that's something really positive. And, teachers, we care so much about trustees. We care so much about education. So if you know a teacher in October when those elections come, talk to them. We'll be talking to all of the candidates to find out who we think are the best people to really support safe, healthy, well-funded schools. And we'll be sharing that information publicly. Yeah.
0: Carolyn Howe, President of the Greater Victoria Teachers Association, I appreciate your conversation this afternoon. All the best going forward.
1: Thanks. I really appreciate the time to go a little in-depth with you about it.
0: Now, we are absolutely late for the news, Jade.
2: Ah, so late.
0: No time for the song of the day today.
2: Sorry, you didn't get a chance right now.
0: Sorry. But stand by. Your CTV Vancouver Island News at 6 o'clock is already begun. Have a fantastic evening. Stay safe, and we'll talk again on Monday.
2: Bye.
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5: Against a 17-year-old for break and enter, sexual assault, and disguised to commit an indictable offense. The suspect has now been arrested and remains in custody until a bail hearing. View Royal is following in the footsteps of its neighbor Colwood, exploring options to create a new primary care clinic within its borders. Council has directed staff to undertake a feasibility study that would look at teaming up with the already established Aroga Lifestyle Medicine operating out of this building at Eagle Creek Village. A nonprofit would be created that would run the clinic. The town of View Royal would cover the costs of creating the clinic and pay the rent for the space. It's a similar model to what's already been created in Langford and a bit different than Colwood's clinic, where staff are all employed by the municipality.
6: I think the model that we've evolved still gives residents a say through the nonprofit and the delivery of care and where it should go next, as well as not assume too much cost with the right staff levels to do it. There's no right solution, I guess, and all of us have evolved a little bit different, but all of our intent is to provide more primary care for residents.
5: The clinic would prioritize View Royal taxpayers, then first responders working within the community, followed by members of the Canadian Armed Forces. The mayor says the study should come back to council this summer, and if the idea is adopted, the clinic could be open in the fall. Two more gray whales were found dead last month along BC's coastline. And a warning, some of the images in this story might be disturbing for some. The Department of Fisheries and Oceans says the whales were discovered along Haida Gwaii's coast. 9 gray whales in total have been found along BC's coastline this year as the mammals migrate to northern feeding grounds. Experts are calling it a troubling trend.
7: And what we're seeing is, a lot of skinny gray whales out there that are making this migration north to the feeding grounds. And it appears they just don't have enough calories to make that final push to get up there. The blubber that we're looking at is watery. It's devoid of lipids, which is another indication that those stores are not there for these animals to make that migration.
5: 2019 was the deadliest year for gray whales, with 11 mortalities. The DFO says if this trend continues, we could break that record. A group of puppies took over the Victoria International Airport this week, but they weren't there to catch flights. These puppies are in training to become service dogs, and they're getting some real-world experience navigating the airport during National Accessibility Week. Woofability trains service dogs to support people with medical and accessibility needs, and some of these dogs will be donated through its nonprofit. The pups spent the afternoon getting used to new sights, smells, and sounds, allowing them to eventually help their humans navigate their travel journey.
8: We'll take them over to the carousel when there's some luggage going on it. So there's a lot of things that for us as humans is normal. We've learned it. They have no idea what those things are or why they move that way. So we want everything to be positive and enjoyable so that in the future, when they come into these places, it's not scary and they can just be calm and support their person who needs them.
5: This week's visit is part of Accessibility Week and the Victoria Airport's effort to highlight its accessibility programs, which also include the Sunflower Program, and that gives travelers discreet ways to indicate they need extra support while traveling. After nearly a decade running spin classes in downtown Victoria, SpinCo has found a new home on the South Island. So we sent out Bailey from our sister station, 107.3 Virgin Radio, to take the new location for a spin.
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10: For us to have a new home base here and something that's exciting for the community downtown, I think is amazing. It's always been challenging for downtown to come back after the COVID days, so it's really nice to see the energy down here and people be excited and have like a revitalization of small businesses down in this community. We're a female-owned business, and so for us, like supporting local and being part of the downtown community is really, really big, and this is just a really nice way to tie all that in.
9: Woo! We did it. Definitely going to feel that tomorrow. 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
12: A little windy this morning, but the wind backed off this afternoon. We're at 19 degrees right now. Birds dive bombing the camera. 20 for a daytime high. Stuck in the mid-teens tomorrow, though. We'll talk more about that. And the chances of showers. I just wanted to see the birds a little bit more. We'll forecast the next day.
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1: A major heat wave's moving in, courtesy of Love Island USA. Forecasts predict 100% chance of romance and drama. Team, how's it feeling out there? Whew, temps are climbing fast. We're seeing hot spots nationwide. No doubt this will be the hottest season yet. 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

0: Well, bird enthusiast Josh joins us now, cooling down.
1: Yeah, temperatures are going to dive just like the birds were earlier on Skycam there. 19 degrees. I mean, it's not going to get super cold, but temperatures will be in the mid-teens for daytime highs. Port Alberni, big drop from where we were earlier in the week with temperatures up around 30. Today, 15 degrees. You do have some showers moving into the area. See that twist right there? Big area of low pressure. And that's drawing all this cloud cover. And now some showers and some steadier rain for parts of the West Coast, right around Tofino. Looks like we've got some fairly steady rain. We've got some showers as well in the Port Alberni, Comox areas. We'll see more of that through this evening and overnight. Tonight, tomorrow in Victoria, scattered showers, and that's going to be the case again Saturday. The steadier rain is probably going to be out along the West Coast, and then up around Comox, I think, Friday night into early Saturday, you will likely see some decent amounts of rain. Periods of rain as well in the north tomorrow, 11 degrees for a daytime high, way below average. 15 and partly cloudy on Saturday. Most of Sunday looks pretty good late in the day. Could see some showers, mid-teens for both Saturday and Sunday. 13 and a few showers tomorrow for inland areas. You've got some afternoon showers potentially on Saturday. About 15 and 19 for high Saturday, Sunday. So Sunday looks to be the drier and warmer of the 2 days, with temperatures right around average in and around Port Alberni. 12 degrees out on the West Coast, periods of rain tomorrow. You get a chance of some showers on Saturday, maybe a few scattered showers as well on Sunday. And temperatures around 13 or 14 degrees. Even Monday, Tuesday, if you got a slight chance of seeing some precipitation. Good chance for some rain there in Comox. And as we said, Friday night into Saturday, that could get a little bit steadier. 15 degrees tomorrow, up to about 17 or 18 for highs Saturday, Sunday. That puts you right around average. And I think by late in the day Saturday, that chance of showers is behind you. So should be fairly dry for late Saturday and through Sunday and Monday. In Nanaimo, a chance of a few showers tomorrow. Doesn't look like it's going to amount to much. 16 degrees for a daytime high. Right around average, 17 and 18 Saturday, Sunday. Still a few hit and miss showers on Saturday. I think most of the day is just a mix of sun and cloud, though. And a mix of sun and cloud to partly cloudy skies in the forecast for Sunday here in Victoria. A little breezy tomorrow. Gusts could be up around 30 to 40 kilometers per hour. I think Sunday would be a little breezy as well. Similar gusts, 30 to 40 kilometers per hour. Temperatures are not going to touch 20. Over the next couple of days. So we hit 20 for a daytime high today. Be middle to the end of next week before we get back into that range. This is no worse than right around average, though, somewhere in that 16 to 18 degree range. And just scattered showers, but probably not amounting to all that much tomorrow or Saturday. Not a bad forecast, Nafisa. Well, no. Certainly many areas could use the showers.
0: Yeah, we'll take what we can get there. Thanks, Josh. Well, the federal government has unveiled an ambitious plan for the future of artificial intelligence in this country. They're calling it AI for All, and it forecasts massive economic growth, business adoption, and even job creation. Critics say it leaves many questions unanswered, namely around security. CTV's Mike LeCouture reports.
2: Artificial intelligence is becoming the norm in a growing number of products and places. It's why the federal government released its strategy to harness the technology while also placing safeguards around it.
3: That's AI governed by Canadian values. AI that is accountable to Canadians. AI that serves all Canadians.
2: The broad goals of the plan are to boost AI use in businesses from 12% today to 60% by the year 2034. To build a world-leading supercomputer in order to increase Canada's sovereign infrastructure in 5 years, and to give all Canadians access to free AI literacy training.
3: Under our strategy, the government will introduce new legislation, regulations, and standards to protect your data, your privacy, your children.
2: So far, there are no timelines for those safeguards. Experts are also concerned about maintaining our digital sovereignty through Canadian-owned and managed data centers and clouds. And some say the government needs to think bigger than this current plan.
4: 850 megawatts, right? That was the proposed scale by 2030 of the sovereign kind of infrastructure build they're looking at. That is about, that's less than 1/50th of what the private sector in the United States is expected to have online in 2 years.
2: There's also a concern over how AI could affect jobs in this country. One estimate from the Conference Board of Canada would see 535,000 jobs created by the year 2045 as a result of AI. But that would be offset by a short-term loss of 555,000 jobs by 2030.
5: We know that that AI targets those jobs, particularly of young people, the ones that are getting into the market. So we've got to make sure that we give them the tools required to overcome that.
2: The Minister of AI, Evan Solomon, pointed to a Bank of Canada study on the impact of AI, underlining it has not seen any significant job losses yet. But the bank notes that could change as AI use accelerates in this country. Mike Lecouture, CTV News, Ottawa.
0: Breast Cancer Canada is calling on governments to do more to help patients after their diagnosis and treatment and after they get the all clear. The group has launched what it calls a national survivorship strategy.
6: How do they access healthcare in an ongoing way, in a predictable way, so that we know what's going to happen with them as we move down through, as they age through life? How do we manage that long-term heart disease? How do we manage that survivorship? How do we manage the physical, the emotional, the reoccurrence?
0: Strategy comes as more younger people are being diagnosed with breast cancer and survival rates are improving, something the group says has created a growing need to integrate survivorship into cancer care planning. A Canadian star is helping to revive an iconic Canadian TV show.
7: There's a voice.
0: Oboe, which followed the adventures of a German shepherd, aired on CTV between 1979 and 1985 and is now making a comeback on Crave. Bell Media, which owns CTV News, announced the project today, which is a partnership with Crave and producing duo Seth Rogen and Evan Goldberg. Rogen called it a foundational show of our childhood. Coming up, celebrating with skeletons. Halloween may still be months away, but that's not stopping a Colwood woman from decorating her front yard with skeletons now. Adam finds out why on the Sawatsky Sign Off.
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17: Finally, Adam finds out how a West Shore woman is turning characters designed to scare into displays striving to inspire on the Sawatsky sign-off.
18: For as long as she can recall, Melissa Bowers has strived to make her world brighter.
19: I love to see everybody smile and be happy. Ever since I was a kid, my mom said.
18: But when Melissa was a kid, going to school couldn't have felt darker.
19: I'm the quiet, hide-in-the-corner type person. When I was a kid, I was picked on.
18: The bullying got so bad, Melissa dropped out in grade 10.
19: Kind of broke my heart, and, you know, it was... But I found a job, and everything kind of worked from there.
18: She got married, had kids who finished high school, including one named Valedictorian. And then there was that day they drove past one of those giant skeletons.
19: Oh, I had goosebumps. I really did.
18: What felt so good during Halloween, Melissa decided to leave it up and decorate the skeleton for Christmas.
19: So I was afraid people were going to, you know, name call or pick on me.
18: But after the skeleton celebrated Valentine's Day, Easter, Mother's Day, and Canada Day, instead of criticism...
19: Instead I got flowers, I've gotten cards and cookies, just everybody thanking me.
18: And perhaps the greatest gift of all is how it made a young girl who was picked on for being quiet finally feel heard.
19: Through the big skeletons. Yeah, I speak through them.
18: And what she's saying now to everyone in the neighborhood who's graduating, his congratulations.
19: Just for all the kids that worked so hard for the full 12 plus years.
18: And if these skeletal scholars could deliver a commencement speech, they'd begin by saying, be yourself and never give up.
19: We all have hiccups in life.
18: But life will get better.
19: It will. Yeah. It always does.
18: And in this world where we're judged by our differences on the outside, Melissa says never forget we're all the same on the inside. We're all just skeletons.
19: Be nice to each other. Be happy. Love each other. Really.
18: Adam Sawatsky, CTV News.
17: That is it for CTV News Vancouver Island. Thank you so much for joining us. Good night.

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9: Now this update from the Canadian Press. Prime Minister Mark Carney's new AI strategy hopes to improve AI literacy, training, and trust in Canada. Ottawa says it plans to make those improvements through free AI training and legislative efforts, hoping to try and ease concerns among Canadians around surveillance pricing and chatbot safety. Manitoba Premier Wab Kanew has brought the boot down on a potential AI data center southeast of Winnipeg. Kanew says the massive project will not go ahead because the economic benefits aren't enough to outweigh the environmental impacts, and there's better ways to use the power. Ottawa is backtracking on a plan to change the review process for major projects, saying proposed legislative changes will instead be introduced in the fall. Last month, the federal government released two discussion papers which proposed approving major projects before they are reviewed and possibly exempting certain projects from laws that are meant to protect species at risk. From the Canadian Press, I'm John Kennedy.
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11: Gord Johns is the Member of Parliament for Courtney, Alberni with the NDP, and he's joining us on the line right now. Sir, how you doing?
12: Yeah, good. Thanks for having me on.
11: Great to get you here. Now, we're talking about Food Banks Canada, talking about more and more people using the food banks, and that's employment insurance is not enough to help out in a lot of these cases, and it's bringing the topic of EI reform up to the forefront, and we wanted to get a sense of this from you. What's your sense of this?
12: Well, first, it's pretty troubling to hear that almost a quarter of people in Canada are living in homes that are experiencing food security. That is totally unacceptable. And we had the United Nations Special Rapporteur on the Right to Food come to Canada almost a decade ago. And the rapporteur concluded that hunger in Canada is fundamentally an income issue. And Food Banks Canada, they reached a similar conclusion in their most recent report that, you know, people can't access income supports when work disappears, that food insecurity rises, poverty rises, and reliance on food banks rises. And so, you know, we really truly understand that the right to food starts with income security, and employment insurance is one of the most critical and important income security programs that the federal government has to offer to help, you know, protect people and support people. And, you know, right now, Food Banks Canada, in their report, they highlighted that the biggest labor market gap is employment insurance, and that the system's totally outdated. It's built for a labor market that doesn't even exist today.
11: Explain why. Like, in what way does the EI not reflect modern work?
12: Well, let's talk about that. So, you know, the EI system, you know, today it was designed for, you know, a post-war economy where most people work full-time, most people work year-round, most people work for a single employer, most people had stable schedules, and most people, you know, moved directly from employment to unemployment. And Food Banks Canada, in their report, they argued that that labor market no longer exists, that today's workforce includes gig workers, contract workers, temporary workers, seasonal workers, and workers juggling multiple jobs, and people with fluctuating schedules and younger workers entering, you know, precarious labor market. And the result is EI, you know, increasingly, you know, works best for workers in traditional employment, but excludes many of those workers that we're talking about facing the greatest instability.
11: But how does that work? I'm trying to get my, I'll have to admit, I never went on EI, so I don't know how it works. But if you are a gig worker versus like a full-time employee, like I know if you like have a job at a mill and the mill shuts down, you get to go on EI. What if you're a gig worker? How does EI work for you?
12: Yeah, so let's talk about eligibility. You know, right now, that's what Food Banks Canada is highlighting as the central problem. Like, access is currently, it's based on accumulating insurable hours within a fixed period using regional thresholds. So it varies in region, can be anywhere from 420 hours to 700 hours, depending where you live. It doesn't really reflect on how Canadians work. So again, back to that irregular kind of work, gig work, part-time work, contract work, frequent transactions kind of between jobs that you know, a lot of people aren't qualifying, or when they do qualify, their EI now is shrinking in terms of what they're getting, in terms of what they're surviving on. So, you know, what we're saying is that, you know, and we see this, like when people lose their employment or lose their hours, their income drops, their rent can't be paid, they you know, groceries still have to be bought, you know, like they still have to pay their utilities and other things. So, you know, the temporary jobs lost, you know, lands in, you know, people in inequality. So what we want to do is see EI reformed. We want to see EI where there's a stable set income. Right now it's 55% of your insurable in earnings. So often that's not enough to keep pace with the cost of living. So, you know, Food Banks Canada is saying, hey, it should be, first, it should be a national 420-hour threshold, and it should be a minimum amount of money that is gives people a chance to survive.
11: What would the process of making reforms look like?
12: Yeah, so first, it needs to be a willing move by the federal government. I mean, we've seen them, you know, raid EI often, and the funds that people pay into. But they need to make sure that there's fairness, because all these gig workers, these part-time workers, these people working multiple jobs, they're all contributing right now to EI. And then they're not able to access the benefits that they paid into. So that should be fundamental. Like, there should be fairness, especially right now when we see what's happening. Like, you know, I just highlighted, one in four Canadians are living in a home with food insecurity, and food bank use has doubled since 2019. That says a lot. Unemployment, and you know, obviously it's elevating, it's getting higher, especially youth unemployment, which is rising sharply, and affordability pressures, they're getting more and more severe, as we're seeing the cost of groceries, you know, the cost of, you know, gas at the pump, or when you're at the bank, your bank fees are going up, your telecommunications access to the internet are skyrocketing. You know, EI, you know, it needs to meet the crisis that we're in. And, you know, we need to make sure that it's available to people that are paying into it, that aren't even able to access it because of the criteria that's set out right now that's excluding many gig workers, many part-time workers, many young people especially.
11: So you'd like to see this reform to EI. It should be modernized, you say, to reflect the changing... The changing face of work. We got more part-time work, gig work, different things that aren't just a full-time job at one company for your whole life that we used to have back when this thing was set up. Now, is there like a we're out of time. We got to leave it here. But like, is there a proposal in Parliament that you would make, or like how would this actually change? Does the NDP have to push this forward, or what happens here?
12: Well, right now we have an AI minister. The AI minister needs to not just look at how AI can, you know, improve the quality of lives of people, but also that, you know, that they're creating benefits based on the jobs being replaced by people to support people in transition. And that's not happening right now. The question isn't, you know, whether people, you know, should be able to qualify for EI, but also whether the benefits are sufficient to prevent poverty. And we need to listen to the experts. And Food Banks Canada, they're experts. They're on the front line, you know, dealing with people that have food security. They're saying that this is one of the top issues for them is EI reform. So we're calling on the federal government to modernize the employment insurance system, you know, so that fewer Canadians rely on food banks. And that's absolutely essential. And we're going to be pressing them in Parliament. I just raised this in the House of Commons yesterday, or the day before yesterday. So I'm going to continue to do so this week and next week.
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11: So many international stories to cover from a diplomatic point of view. That's why Jeremy Kinsman, retired diplomat who lives right here in Victoria, happens to be in the UK at the moment, joining us to talk all about it. Jeremy, always great to talk to you. How you doing?
20: I'm doing fine, Ryan. How are you? I'm sorry to hear about crashes near Whole Foods, but life goes on in Victoria. Yeah. I miss it.
11: Here you are in the UK reaching out to us. This is fantastic. But there you go. That's a little taste of what's going on back at home. So, but let's talk about what's going on elsewhere in the world. And I'd love to start with Ukraine, because we've been continuing to see this play out in the news. It seems like there's some escalation in the fighting and the drone and missile attacks against major cities. At least 22 civilians killed and many more injured recently. So let's just start with what you're seeing there as we continue to watch this war grind on.
20: Well, you know, we always thought, at least I always thought, Ryan, that the war was going to grind on without anybody being a clear victor. And that is the situation. It's deeply frustrating for Putin, who's losing an extraordinary number of people, of soldiers, every month. And they're not making any gains. They were making some gains earlier this year, but now that's done. And he's coming under pressure at home. Of course, he runs a police state, so you're not going to see people with banners in the street protesting. But the country is becoming sullen and resistant to what has been a grinding war that's gone on longer than the Soviet Union's fight to defend their country against Nazi Germany. And it's gone on at extraordinary cost. The British SIS, MI6, estimates that that the Russians now have lost up to 1 million people, soldiers, in this war. So what's happening is that Putin's frustrated. He's not getting anywhere. The Ukrainian targeted strikes in the homeland, the Russian homeland, with a very, very sophisticated, though not terribly expensive, drones are really bugging Russians now. And so he's decided to hit back hard with a whole panoply of missiles and drones, Russian cities, notably Kyiv, but others, knowing that the United States is not able to provide anti-missile Patriot defenses right now, because they've sent most of them off to the Middle East to defend the Gulf states. And so the ones that were going to be sold to the Europeans to then provide to Ukrainians aren't available. That's a sad story and a sad commentary in American policy, I have to say. But I'm not going to say there's a turn in the tide, Ryan, but I got a feeling time's running out on Putin's ability to carry the delusion that he was going to conquer Ukraine. That's not going to happen.
11: And we're still waiting to see what kind of exit there could be on either side of this. But yeah, slightly different complexion to things recently with Ukraine's continued ability to dominate with drones, but at the same time, Russia launching these strikes against civilian targets more and more so recently. So that's been the change there. Another thing I want to get to with you as we talk about some of the international stories we're covering. We've had the 51st state brought up again by the U.S. president. He sort of dropped that in a social media post. This was Monday night with the words 51st state and a link to a Bloomberg News article titled Canada Dips into Technical Recession for the First Time Since 2020. So the U.S. president linking to that, mentioning 51st state. In response to this, he was asked about it. Prime Minister Mark Carney, who kind of tried to dismiss it and downplay it, saying, oh, we're not going to respond to everything that the president says on social media. But how big of a deal is this to have him bring this up again? And what does it mean for Canadian politicians trying to walk this line at the same time that the Kuzma review is starting? It seems like there's a lot going on here. It's kind of tense. What's your take on all this?
20: Well, I don't know what's going on inside the head of Donald Trump. I mean, that remark was simply childish and vindictive. He knew it would simply shake things up. Yeah, Canada is in technical recession. Hard, by the way, to disbelieve because of the burden that American tariffs on our economy represent. I mean, how the hell would we not be going into technical recession? But that being said, Carney's right to dismiss it, but I'm pretty sure, and I don't want to speak for him, he's fed up with this stuff. And he's not, Trump doesn't do it. He doesn't, speak about 51st state stuff, which is so inherently insulting to Canadians. It's never going to happen. It makes the guy look like, of course, a bully, but an empty bully, more of a fool than ever before. I don't know the extent to which it rattles people who are at the negotiating table, to the extent the negotiations are starting. We've got a long history of negotiating with opposite number of professionals in the United States, serious-minded people who share the facts with us and attempt to find a solution, a win-win solution. There's no win-win with Trump. It's all got to be all win with him, and if possible, a humiliation for the other people. And I don't know how the negotiators carry it. I mean, they know that in the end, he could upend anything, he could change anything on a whim, depending on how he's feeling that day. So it's pretty tough. It's not going to end, by the way, on July the 1st. It's doubtful there'll be agreement. There'll be no, he won't dare cut out from the agreement altogether. But on the other hand, he won't sign on for renewal, which is what, by the way, the American business community would like. No, it's likely to go on year by year with annual reviews for the next 6 years or until it's determined that the whole treaty should be renewed for another 16 years. In any case, we got to endure Trump for 2.5 years, Ryan. So it's not the last time we'll have this conversation.
11: Well, real quick, last thing. Mark Carney's reaction to it, he kind of dismissed it, said, look, we're not going to react to everything that comes off of Donald Trump's social media. How do you think he played this week, the prime minister?
20: Oh, fine. He's made it very clear. We're not a supplicant in these negotiations. We're not going to, roll over. And I think that's become clear to the United States. We didn't go for an easy deal, accepting more tariffs on us just to get some kind of a deal with Trump. Anyway, his whole thing is falling apart. You know, the courts are picking away at it. Yesterday he announced new tariffs on I don't know 60 countries on the basis that they are somehow abetting slave labor in Xinjiang province. In China, by importing goods that these Uyghur workers in encampments have produced, and somehow Canada is in that. It doesn't affect the things that are covered by Kuzma, but it's just another loony kind of bias. I don't think Trump cares a whit about slave labor anywhere. He's just, he seems to be pulling everybody's chain at the same time, and it's not working anymore. You've seen how there was a vote against him in Congress on, the continuing war on Iran. The judge, he told him to get his name off the Kennedy Center and drop that stupid fund for people that were, in his view, prosecuted by the Biden administration. It's all kind of beginning to fall apart as he hits poll levels that have never been seen before for a president who still has an agenda. He's down around 35%. So I guess Carney's absolutely right. He's not ragging the puck. But he does know that time is not on Trump's side.
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11: Fridays are set to get a fresh new sound right here on CFAX 1070 with the launch of the Graham Richardson Show. It's going to be right between the mornings with Ryan and Lisa here And then the Adam Sterling Show starting at 11. In between there, on Fridays, you'll be hearing Graham Richardson, who is on the line with us right now to talk all about it. Graham, how you doing?
0: Ryan, great to be here. And I just returned from BC, and it's always great to get out there. And is the weather still fantastic? Are you having a fabulous Thursday?
11: Well, June started off really warm. We had a very warm couple of days. We're starting to get a bit more seasonal now, a little bit more blustery winds and some rains on the horizon. But we could take it, you know? We could use some rain.
0: Yeah. And listen, I have my biggest nightmare. I do my counts, right? I'm fairly forgetful, a bit of a yard sale. I travel a bit.
11: Yeah.
0: And my worst nightmare, arriving back at work here at the Bureau after travel in Ottawa, left my phone in a cab.
11: Okay, so you've done this too, right?
0: Oh yeah. So but think about it, right? So I take Uber, a combination of Ubers and cabs, right? And I know Uber is very good with stuff you leave behind, especially a phone or whatever. But like, I had to call on a hard line their customer service line because everything I have is in the phone.
11: Yeah.
0: Right? Everything. And they were excellent. The guy came right back. Of course, I tipped him. But man, you think about what's in your phone and immediately you think, oh, somebody's stolen it or whatever. Would you get your phone back? Oh, it was, I was relieved to say the least, because like the passwords, all that stuff I forget. Like, you know what I mean? Like just the amount of time I spend leaning on my phone day to day, without it, I can't work. I can barely function. So anyway, that's my leave behind story.
11: So you've done it too. Uber has released this list. Victoria is like number 5 on the list of most forgetful cities. And the number one item apparently Victorians leave behind in their ride is the cell phone, which Graham, you've done as well.
0: Yes.
11: So let's talk about the show. Friday, tomorrow, we're launching this thing. It's the Graham Richardson Show. Obviously, Vashi Kapelos will be Monday to Thursday. But then on Fridays, it's you. What's this all about?
0: So, look, I'm based in Ottawa helping to cover Parliament Hill with Vashi as CTV's National Bureau Chief, right? But by Friday, you know, we've all had a lot. The news is a lot. So the idea behind the show, look, is to take a step back, to focus on smaller things, maybe brighter things. You'll get the big 5 stories that drive the national agenda, the international agenda, right off the top. But we're going to do things like tomorrow, for instance. I know in Vancouver Island, everybody's heard about the grounding of the snowbirds. We broke that story in early May. We're going to be talking to the alumni pilots who are attempting to keep those planes in the air as promised by government until 2030. The government has decided that they just can't do it, and they're going to ground them after the 2026 season. So they're talking about a farewell season, and the pilots are not happy, the ones who are flying, but they can't say anything, but the alumni can. So that's the kind of story that really sort of has always attracted me in my career, something that matters deeply to Canadians that maybe is not right on Parliament Hill, but is really, really important to Canadians and people can relate to. So those are the kinds of stories we're going to be shooting for.
1: Graham, I worked opposite you for about 10 years in Ottawa. I think we met once.
0: Yeah.
1: What I've always liked about your style is you've always been very inclusive and human interest rules top for you. So I'm guessing we're going to get a lot of that on Fridays from you.
0: We are. Thanks, Lisa. Appreciate that. And yes, look, I like stories, small stories that say larger things, you know, and one of my mentors, Bob Fife, has retired from the Globe and Mail. And when he started here on Parliament Hill in the 70s, he said that 80% of the stories were covered and 20% of the stories were not covered. And now it's reversed. 80% of the stories are not covered and 20% of the stories are covered for a variety of reasons. Not nefarious. Usually it's math. There aren't as many reporters. So as you both know, radio allows you to jump in, allows you to simply talk to people in a clear and connected way, which is what I love about the medium. I'm a television person, but I feel free in radio because you have so much space and so much time, and it's in many ways easier to do, but it's also more connected to people when they're listening, which is what I love about it.
11: Texter at 71010 asks, what time is the show? Well, Texter, I'll tell you, this is starting tomorrow. Going to be Fridays, 9 a.m. to 11 a.m., right between the morning show here and Adam Sterling here on CFAX. But this is going to be live going out across the country. You'll be in Ottawa, Graham. But here's another cool thing. You get the text messages from all the stations playing it across the land. So right here at 71010.

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2: From the National Newsroom of the Canadian Press, I'm John Kennedy. Prime Minister Mark Carney says Canada's international work on artificial intelligence aims to build an alternative to American big tech. The government's long-awaited national AI strategy promises to expand a sovereign technology alliance launched with Germany in February. The strategy looks to get more Canadians to use and trust AI, with legislation safeguarding against some of the bigger concerns with the technology. It also looks to build on Canada's existing clout in AI research, pledging to strengthen Canada's network of national AI institutes and putting $500 million towards establishing a Canadian tech growth fund. Algerian-born Mohamed Harkat has won a round in his long-running legal battle to remain in Canada. A federal court judge says a 2018 government decision that Harkat should not be allowed to stay in the country is unreasonable. He says key findings that Harkat was complicit in acts of terrorism committed by Chechen extremists is not adequately supported by the record or the decision-maker's reasoning. The judge has sent the matter back for redetermination by a new delegate of the immigration minister. Nearly 5 years after a gruesome slaying in Ontario, a national Muslim rights group is urging Ottawa to follow through on past recommendations to fight Islamophobia. Canadian Muslim Healthcare Network advocate Afnan Cade says the current hate crime data in Canada is flawed.
3: The report being released today is critical because it forces the government to stop treating hate as a vague social ill and start treating hate as a measurable institutional crisis. We cannot fix a system we refuse to measure accurately. Our current hate crime data is fundamentally flawed due to profound mistrust in institutional reporting mechanisms.
2: Saturday will mark the anniversary of the death of the Afzal family in a truck attack in London, Ontario. Advocates for Black Canadians say the Carney government is reinforcing barriers they face by launching an inclusivity council that does not include any Black people. Nicholas Marcus Thompson, as co-chair of the National Employment Equity Council, says anti-Black racism was left out when the council was announced and again when its membership was unveiled earlier this month.
4: And the council's membership does not include any Black representation or expertise focused on addressing anti-Black racism. At some point, omission becomes difficult to distinguish from indifference.
2: Amnesty International's representative for English-speaking Canada says the decision was a major oversight and a sign of how fighting racism is a lower priority for Prime Minister Mark Carney than it was for Justin Trudeau. The United States is imposing sanctions on the Cuban president, his wife, and three other individuals. The Trump administration's latest efforts come to pressure the island's leadership. U.S. President Donald Trump has been threatening military action in Cuba since ousting Venezuelan leader Nicolas Maduro in January. This is the Canadian Press. In sports, Maxime Crépeau will be Canada's starting goalie at the FIFA World Cup. Canada coach Jesse Marsh announced the decision at a press conference today, handing Crépeau the number one job after a month-long battle with Dane St. Clair. The Golden Knights have an opportunity as they face the Carolina Hurricanes in Game 2 of the Stanley Cup Final. A win tonight in Raleigh.

0: North Carolina would send the Golden Knights back to Las Vegas with a 2-0 lead in the best-of-seven series. Vegas is after its second Stanley Cup title in just its ninth season in the NHL. The Toronto Blue Jays look to avoid a sweep when they finish a 3-game series with the Braves in Atlanta tonight. The Jays are on a 4-game losing streak after a run of 8 wins in 10 games. The National League East-leading Braves have won 5 of the last 6 games. Rugby Canada has signed men's coach Stephen Meehan to a contract extension. The deal keeps Meehan at the helm through next year's Men's Rugby World Cup in Australia all the way through to 2028. From the Canadian Press, I'm John Kennedy.
1: Amazon is unveiling a new AI robot that obeys verbal commands. Monica Nelson reports.
2: The global giant revealed its new mobile robot at an Amazon fulfillment center near London and said the next generation Proteus can respond to conversational prompts. The vice president of Amazon Robotics says you tell it what needs to be done and it figures out the priority, the route, and the timing. The new Proteus will be rolling through Amazon fulfillment centers across Europe starting early next year. The current Proteus models are being used in 25 U.S. warehouses where it operates only in the docking areas.
1: Uber says they're putting 500 vehicles on the road with a plan to collect data. They'll use specialized cars to scoop up real-time driving data that can be shared with partners like Waymo. 50 of those 500 cars should be rolling out by the end of this summer. And GitLab is cutting 14% of its workforce and it's giving all the credit to AI. The company says they're partnering with an unnamed AI lab to retool their infrastructure. Tech Report. I'm Matt Mattinson.
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0: From the nation's capital all across the country, here for you, Shane Hewitt and The Night Shift. I am Shane Hewitt. I am in Ottawa, more specifically, the village of Merrickville, just south of the city. Noah Skanga is in downtown Toronto. Ryan O'Donnell is off today. And here we go. It's Throwback Thursday today. And I'm excited for this throwback day today. June 4th, 2026, so we can go back in time. Well, Throwback Thursday for us is quite simple. We go back in time, we look at the way things were, and then we kind of look at the way things are, and spoiler alert, we always find out that not much has changed. So here we go. Noah, today's Throwback Thursday is focused on a game show. When you were young, or maybe even now, I suppose, favorite game show, did you have one?
1: I did, but I'm not going to say it because it might spoil a few things in a few minutes. Okay. But I used to enjoy game shows when I was very young. But as I got older, I'm not going to lie, I started to lose interest with them unless they were like silly or I was laughing at the show itself.
0: Right.
1: Anyway.
0: Okay. Well, fair enough. That sounds very secretive of you. To do that, is there you have something up your sleeve there? It sounds like for game shows,
1: maybe. It'll come when it comes.
0: Okay. Oh, good. This moment of Zen brought to you by Noah. Okay, so game shows, but I don't want to say what game show just yet. I will in a second. The best game shows, though. I think we know all of them. Like, can you name a game show just from sounds or whatever? Like, what game show? I think you can for the big ones.
1: I personally know I couldn't. I was never good at being able to recognize stuff, like be able to identify sound and name.
0: Yeah, I think I can.
1: I know sounds, but I don't have that identification thing in my brain.
0: Okay. That's like when I hear a song, I can probably sing along to it, but not tell you who did it. Okay, so I think I can try. Do you want to try? You want to try this? Where are you? Let's try some game show sounds.
1: All right, and, let's start with that.
0: Yeah, and then I will. I'll see if I can guess what the game show sound is. So, okay, whenever you're ready.
1: All right, for our first sound.
0: Uh-oh.
1: Let's see if you can figure out what game show this was.
0: It sounds like it's from the early 80s, Bob. I have no idea. Is it Bumper Stumpers?
1: Nope, not Bumper Stumpers. Do you want to know the answer? You want another try?
0: Yes, I want to know the answer now.
1: The name of that game show was Video and Arcade Top 10.
0: Okay, I have no idea even what that is.
1: It was just a show about people just playing video games, and whoever got the farthest and the shortest amount of time won.
0: Okay. All right. Okay. Well, 0-for-1 here. I'm not doing good so far. What else you got?
1: All right. So this one was the one I was alluding to. This was probably my favorite game show to watch as a child. It was a lot of fun. Now, with that said, I'll admit, when I watched it, they were all reruns. Nothing I watched was live. But
0: that's a clue.
1: Let's see if you can figure out the sound.
0: Okay. Sounds like a Superman video game. I had a few. American Ninja Warrior.
1: Ooh, close, but that's a little too new.
0: Really?
1: A few decades older.
0: What is it?
1: American Gladiators.
0: Gladiators. See, I knew it was something fitnessy. Sounded fitness. Okay, well, so far, not good. All right. What else you got?
1: All right, for the next one, this one's a little bit more newer. Not the newest, but definitely younger than some.
0: Okay. Oh, is that Who Wants to Be a Millionaire? That's got to be where the lights come out. Bah, bah, bah.
1: A little younger.
0: Younger? Is that the suitcase one?
1: Nope. I thought of that one, but I didn't want to grab that one. I thought it'd be too easy.
0: I don't know.
1: Are you smarter than a fifth grader?
0: Smith. Oh, okay. That's good. See, I didn't. Oh, fair enough. I didn't watch that a whole lot. I remember that was. I was busy that day.
1: All right. So the next one's going to be a bit of a loop. It's international. Okay. But I know it was very, very popular for a time. So let's see if you can figure out this sound. Okay.
0: Okay, it's a skill testing question. Dude, what happened to Wheel of Fortune? Can't we just do Wheel of Fortune? I was really hoping you would get a cash cab in there. It's a skill testing question. So I'm writing something down right now. Like, what am I doing? I'm answering a question. I'm writing something down. Beast Games.
1: Nope. This was 8 out of 10 Cats Do Countdown, hosted by Jimmy Carr.
0: I should know that. I love Jimmy Carr. But no, I did not know that.
1: All right, for our next...
0: That was, like, way international, by the way.
1: Very international, but it was a very good show. If you ever watch it, good laugh. Very, very good laugh. All right, for our next one...
0: Oh, boy.
1: You might know this one.
0: I feel like I went to a party with this. Okay, so it feels like big. Is this the Traitors?
1: No. This is not the Traitors. This was Who Wants to Be a Millionaire. So
0: really? Can't you do like the sounds are like ba da da da? Jeez, man.
1: Do you want the bonus one?
0: Okay, I think we have quick time. Yeah,
1: we got time for the bonus one. All right, let's see if you can figure this one out.
0: Wheel of Fortune. Where in the world is Carmen Sandiego?
1: There we go.
0: Hey, see, why can't you do those ones? I like that one. Throwback Thursday. What's your favorite game show? It probably had to do with tomato soup and a grilled cheese. 71010 is the text line. Text it in. We are Throwback Thursday to 2007 today. And the reason why we're going back to 2007 is that's the year the host switched on The Price is Right from Bob Barker to Drew Carey, one of the most successful of all the game shows of all time. And a Canadian won a bunch of money on this show. His name was Patrice Massa. Let's go to the second clip on this for The Price is Right of Patrice winning a bunch of dough.
2: Let me just tell you.
3: No.
0: 39,501. So Patrice is from Grand Prairie, Alberta, and he was off by $1 on his showcase and won all kinds of stuff. There's some great articles from CTV on him and proudly Canadian making the big bucks. Now, coming up, we are going to talk about The Price is Right from a group that they are just a game show group. They're doing a bunch of fundraising this weekend, which is really cool, too. We'll talk about that. But here's a bit of a thing we talked about that you're going to want to catch in about an hour or so.
4: From a pure like game perspective, I think Cliffhangers is probably the best game on The Price is Right.
0: That's my fave.
4: But for the reasons why you're not thinking.
0: Okay.
4: One of the things that Bob Barker really loved doing during The Price is Right is to...
0: Ooh, secrets. That secret from Corey, who's coming up, is how people knew there was a formula to Cliffhangers and the real fans of the show knew how to win at the game. What is the secret to winning on Price is Right and with Cliffhangers? Throwback Thursday, 2007. You can even shout out your favorite host. Was it Bob Barker, the OG, or Drew Carey? Individually, separately, both awesome. The reality is they're very different in what they do. So we will dig into Throwback Thursday coming up in just a little bit. Before we get there, though, we're going to talk about dairy in Canada. Food Professor's on the way. And protein everywhere. Alyssa B., our favorite holistic nutritionist, is coming up for you next. What do we need to watch out for with protein being advertised on every...
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0: Protein, protein everywhere. Yeah. I feel like this is a documentary. Protein, protein in my hair. Alyssa B is here, newer.ca, and it seems like everywhere you go, including your milk, now has protein added. Alyssa, why are we seeing so much protein? Is it good marketing or do we need it?
14: That's a great question. I think yes to both. We need protein, but protein is being talked about so much now because it really does sit on the intersection of fitness, of aging, of longevity, of body composition. It's, you know, it's in all the wellness trends, and it's being marketed to us like crazy. Yes, protein added to the milk, but we have to also kind of be our own detectives because milk already has protein. So,
0: well, that's the thing. This is my question. Like, there's certain points where it's being sold to us as a marketing thing. And at Costco, they had like a chocolate milk with protein type thing, and they couldn't keep it in. Right. Like, everybody's buying it. I'm like, well, wait a second.
14: Well, I also think, Shane, is because more people, and especially more women, and we're talking about longevity and we're talking about fitness, we're talking about you and I in our age, like trying to be healthier as a healthier health span, right? And protein does help build muscle. And it does help make your bones stronger. The simple analogy that I give my clients, if you think of your body as a house, carbs are like the quick energy and the electricity. Fats are stored fuel. And protein really is the bricks and mortar and your repair tools of your home. So while I think every single macro is really important, like we need our carbohydrates, we need the fiber, and we need the protein. So do I think it's overhyped? I think it's just the industry is just trying to make it more aware and have people become a bit more aware of how important protein is.
0: Well, it's added value and a great way to raise the price. So there's no doubt about that.
14: We don't need
0: Is there too much protein?
14: There is too much protein. Do I think we need protein added to our milk? No, there's enough protein in milk and dairy products and yogurt. Do we need protein added to our chips? Absolutely not. Like chips are not chips are an ultra processed food. Eat your chips and enjoy it. Don't try to make it healthier by adding protein, because the protein that's being added in is a processed protein. So stick with the basics.
0: And I'm already using the argument that they're potatoes and vegetables anyway, so.
14: Yes. Okay. Yeah. The chips are potatoes and vegetables. Yes, of course. What about the veggie straws then? Protein added veggie straws?
0: Oh, they're fake. They're not real.
14: Protein is important for healthy aging. Protein is important for the metabolism. Protein is super important to stabilize your blood sugars. So while I think it is overhyped, we do need it. So it's a double-edged question that you ask.
0: Okay, but that's like taking the sugariest of the colas and saying vitamin C added and it's good for us now. I mean, we've seen this marketing play happen before.
14: Exactly. So what I would do and what I suggest all my clients is get your protein from real sources. You don't need protein chocolate milk. There's already protein in the milk. You can get your protein sources from your shrimp and your chicken and your scallops and your organ meats and your meats. You can get it from Greek yogurt, cottage cheese, eggs, egg whites. If these are part of your diet, you are most likely getting enough protein. But again, protein needs are very different for everybody. What are your goals? Is your goal to maintain your weight? Is your goal to become a bodybuilder? Is your goal to protect your muscles and your bones? Like, what are our goals here? And that's where it's different for everybody. So they say like the average woman, so you should be an average woman in her 50s who's active and who is trying to build more muscle, basically me. So I'm basically describing myself. I should have 1 gram of protein per pound. So I weigh about 115, 120 pounds, depending. I should shoot to aim to eat that much protein. That's a lot. And the reason why we're seeing it everywhere is because that creates a lot of food noise. If that's what the majority of middle-aged women are trying to do, and we're also being sold that we need the protein for bone prevention and muscle strengthening and longevity, which is very true, that is a lot of noise I have to think about. I have to be mindful and intentional about where I'm getting my protein from. So that's anywhere between 40 grams of protein, you know, per meal, if I'm eating 3 meals a day. So you have to ask yourself, what are your goals? Shane, goals? Which phrase?
0: Yeah, I like that phrase, food noise. I mean, I think that's fantastic. I mean, for me, I mean, I am trying to trim down a little bit, but obviously with more movement in my life and the fact that I'm not in an apartment, I'm now in a house and I do things like mow the lawn. I would assume that I need to make sure that I've got more protein in it generally. So I mean, I don't know, like 230 pounds, like how much protein am I supposed to be eating?
14: So you're about, you know, anywhere between 210 and 230 grams of protein, which is a lot of protein, right? It's a lot of protein.
0: That's insane.
14: Yeah.
0: It's a small cow.
14: Well, if we break it down into different meals a day, I mean, it can be done and you'll have to supplement with protein powders. And that's what you're seeing a lot of the marketing around protein powders as well. And that's why we're also seeing so much protein in things that there shouldn't be protein in. Like I said, like these chips and extra added protein to milks and whatnot. I think everybody needs to find and define what their goal is and try to hit the protein marks. And the best way to do that is to think about it ahead of time and then to target it and think about it and track it. Because you'd be surprised. Okay. You'd be surprised how much protein I think you are eating.
0: Yeah, or not, I guess. Or not, and so exactly. that's the catch is that, let me ask you, because you're a veggie person, like you're one of these strange people that doesn't, I mean, your family eats meat, so you cook meat, but you generally don't eat meat, unless that's changed since the last time we talked about meat.
14: It has changed. I eat a ton of veggies, but I also have added more meat into my diet, like some more chicken and some more shrimp and some more fish. I have, because I could tell I needed more protein. I got a DEXA scan and a bone density scan. And it said that, you know, my bones as I'm aging, were not as strong as they should be. So what did I do? And this is not for everybody, right? This is just, again, everybody is very individual and you have to do what works for you. So I did start to add more of that in. And then I got another bone density test and guess what? My bones are healing. My bones are stronger. And well, for me,
0: that's probably worth flagging. The fact that you went to the doctor, I mean, that's probably the first step, right? Like, it's not like you're just assuming, like you're actually getting proper measurements done, which is good. But for the people that are veggie people, what about the source of protein?
14: Yeah.
0: That could all be another disguise, no?
14: Right. Well, because, you know, amino acids, you know, complete proteins like peanut butter on a piece of whole wheat is a complete protein, right? Tofu, edamame, those are amazing sources of protein. Beans, legumes, those are all also really good sources of protein, but you have to eat a lot more of them to get to hit those protein targets. But the good thing about those are is that you're also hitting your fiber targets, right? For instance, this morning for my daughter's lunch, I made her a lentil pasta. There are 20 grams of protein in 1 gram of pasta, one handful of pasta. There was also 16 grams of fiber. So we need fiber just as much as we need our protein. So what I'm seeing now with this over-marketing of the protein is that people are eating so much protein, now they're not getting their fiber in. So that's causing other cramping issues, stomach issues, elimination issues. So it really is a very delicate balancing act. I would say the perfect plate would be a large fistful of some kind of protein. That could be chicken, that could be tofu, a half your plate to be veggies, and then another fistful of your complex carbohydrates. To me, that would be a perfect plate. And then we try to sprinkle in a little bit more protein in and out of the day. That could look like edamame for a snack. That could look like a shake in the morning with some protein powder, and really try to be more mindful of what you're eating.
0: Nourished.ca, get connected with Alyssa. There's some recipes on there too, plus some guidance if you're looking for a little bit of help on how to navigate these things with some program stuff. So it's worth it. And I mean, this is a person who just admitted that the old diet wasn't working, saw the evidence, saw the doctor, and changed her diet. So why you wouldn't trust that, I have no idea. As always, my friend, thank you for being here.
14: Thank you. Thanks for having me.
15: Now this update from the Canadian Press. Prime Minister Mark Carney says Canada's international work on artificial intelligence will continue to help build an alternative to American big tech. The government's long-awaited national AI strategy promises to expand a sovereign technology alliance launched with Germany in February to help get Canadians to use and trust AI more with legislation. Algerian-born Mohamed Harkat has won a round in his long-running legal battle to remain in Canada. A federal court says the 2018 government decision that Harkat must not be allowed to stay in Canada is unreasonable after the findings that he was complicit in acts of terrorism committed by Chechen extremists, with the judge saying it was not adequately supported by the record or the decision-maker's reasoning. Nearly 5 years after a gruesome slaying in Ontario, a national Muslim group is urging Ottawa to follow through on past recommendations to fight Islamophobia. The Canadian Muslim Healthcare Network says current hate crime data is flawed. From the Canadian Press, I'm John Kennedy.
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1: Dr. Sylvain Charlebois is here, food professor at Food Professor Online, to talk to us about how his summer's going. If you listen carefully, you hear some music in the background. I don't know if you can hear it.
2: You can actually hear
1: He's
2: the
1: on
2: music?
1: On the patio.
2: What did you tell
1: yeah,
2: me?
1: Yeah, it's... Well, that's fine. It sets the vibe. It's the tone. It's all good.
2: I got my helmet on. I thought I was. It was all silent for you.
1: It's
2: enjoying nice jazz music on my patio. Thank you very much.
1: Yeah, and there's like a fan, and there's like a palm tree.
2: That's true. Like, yeah, I can't hide anything from you. My goodness.
1: No, I might as well paint the picture.
2: Can you see the pina colada? Can you see the pina colada?
1: No, I can't see that. I love it. Great summer vibes. Okay, let's talk about food and dig into more of this story. Months ago, maybe even a year ago almost, we talked about baby formula, and there was suspicions about baby formula and one particular plant. I thought it was dried milk and baby formula. I don't know. What was it?
2: It was both. And I mean, there was a lot of secrecy around Canada Royal Milk. That's the name of the plant in Kingston. It's owned by China, the Chinese company called Fear. And they built that plant. I think construction started in 2019. It was completed in 2024, and it's been operational for the last 2 years. And then, but there was a lot of secrecy around that plant. We weren't sure what was going on there. Were we supplying supply managed milk to that plant? And keep in mind, supply management in Canada for dairy, it's about producing what we need. It is not supposed to be exported. That's not what we were...
1: But that's the whole point, right? Is like we only produce the milk we need, and therefore the price is stable, and then there's nothing, there's no spikes, there's no drops, and we need this, off we go.
2: So China goes through a melamine crisis in 2008 with baby formula, so we're not surprised to see China building these facilities outside of China to make sure that they have fresh, safe baby formula for their children in China. They did that, I believe, in Australia, but they don't have supply management in Australia, and they came to Canada because Canada has a very strong reputation around food safety. And so people were wondering, okay, so what's going on here? I mean, are we actually going to export baby formula? Wouldn't the U.S. have a problem with that with CUSMA? Because, I mean, President Trump is all after supply management because we're very protective of our market. So why are we shipping baby formula? But here's the thing. What's new is that we obtained a document, a 200-page document. A lot of it is redacted, of course, because there's a lot of secrecy. But we got a lot of information through the Freedom of Information Act. Over the last few months, we've been able to accumulate a lot of new information. So here are the things we learned. Yes, taxpayers did help China to build that plant. $48 million, at least, at the very least. We think it's more, but $48 million are confirmed. Two.
1: So the Canadian government granted or sponsored or whatever, $48 million at least, to build a dairy baby food powdered milk plant in Canada. That exports stuff to China.
2: It's massive. It costs $380 million to build. At capacity, it supplies 10 times Canada's demand for baby formula. So obviously, it was designed to export 85% of its production to China. And the confirmation we got from the document is that indeed we are exporting to China, and we are exporting to the United States. So the United States is being sold baby formula made by a company owned by China. It's incredible.
1: In Canada.
2: When you think about that.
1: Yeah.
2: Meanwhile, baby formula in Canada, we're still seeing some shortages here and there, and prices have gone up 70% in the last 5 years. And here we are, we actually have supply management supplying a plant that is not ours for exports. What the hell?
1: So do we know why the price is up? Wasn't it a shortage in demand during the pandemic?
2: There was a lot going on. So there were two plants in the U.S. So we didn't have a plant before this one. China built the first baby formula plant in Canada. We needed China to do that for us. Meanwhile, we were dependent on the U.S. for baby formula. So two major plants actually went through food safety, I'd say, recalls. Nestle and Abbott in the U.S.
1: And now I remember.
2: Yeah, and so that was a few years ago. And of course, as American companies, one would think, or American-based plants, you will service your domestic market first. So they were servicing the Canadian market, the American market, but the Canadian market became secondary, and we just didn't have any baby formula at all, which actually pushed prices much, much higher. That's really what happened, and we never really covered. Meanwhile, the Chinese plant went into operation in 2024, 2 years ago, and it is still the only baby formula plant, but it is owned by China. And frankly, in light of the fact that we're about to start the CUSMA review, and we know that the president, President Trump, has some concerns about supply management, this is not going to go well. And the other thing we were learning today is that the U.S. is accusing Canada of overproducing milk to export to the U.S. under a different category not recognized by CUSMA. In other words, it is believed, at least from the U.S. perspective, that Canada has found a loophole to export Canadian milk to the U.S., and that we're up to 40,000 tons a year right now. Amazing. And the thing is, Shane, is that often we think of ourselves as better, being better than the Americans. We follow rules. We're much better. Well, when you look at dairy, there's so much going on. There's so much secrecy. There's so many things that Canadians don't know. It's unbelievable once you start uncovering all of these things. I mean, you needed a prof from Dal to actually ask Ottawa to give information that no one else had to inform the public in terms of what actually is going on. So when it comes to dairy, we have a lot of work to do to clean our act.
1: Wouldn't it be crazy to think that dairy was the hinge point that's causing a lot of these problems in Canada and the relationship with the United States?
2: I wouldn't say it's the main thing, but it's not helping.
1: It's not helping. Yeah. Okay, so if there's 40,000 tons, you said, what loophole goes, like, I don't know if you've ever accidentally tried to take an apple across the border. They don't like that very much. So what kind of loophole of a dairy product can Canada slide on down to the States without anybody
2: knowing? That's not clear. So in the memo that we got today, it doesn't mention the name of the category, but it's probably imported into America as non-dairy. It's probably labeled, I don't know, carrots or cabbage or something.
1: Really?
2: Yeah, they probably came up with a term that allowed them to actually go through customs. And we've seen that before, by the way, with deaffiltered milk. So that's dairy powder coming from the U.S. to Canada. Canadians, many Canadian plants like Lactalis and Agropur were buying imported proteins from the U.S. And nobody really knows if it's still going on, but it was going on because they actually admitted that it was going on. So there's a lot of things going on at the border on both sides. And I would say that both the Americans and Canadians are to blame because there's a lot of messy things going on. As soon as you have protectionism, it pushes people to break the law. It pushes people to cut corners and find loopholes. And that's why I've always been uncomfortable with the concept of supply management.
1: Yeah, and that's, maybe this is a terrible example, but that's like having a local sort of bylaw in your city that says you can't paint your house red. So what do? Well, you paint your house blue.
2: Yeah.
1: And
2: but you
1: as opposed
2: the
1: to the proper
2: red.
1: Rule, which is... Yeah, that's right. Yeah. Right? And I didn't paint my house red. I painted the mailbox red, right? It's a crazy notion, bad example, but I think you kind of get point of that everybody will sidestep the rules.
2: The more rules you put in, if you actually, if you push away free market, markets will find a way to make money one way or the other.
1: Yeah, because they're gonna find a way to do it. And they also markets have a great way of holding itself accountable, too.
2: Yep.
1: That's why collusion is a problem, so it can not happen naturally. All right, food professor, Dr. Sylvain Charlebois, I have a sneaky suspicion we will talk about this again.
2: Probably.
1: All right, you enjoy that pina colada,
2: sir. All right, take care.
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0: sit back. You're listening to Shane Hewitt and The Night Shift on the iHeartRadio Talk Network. Especially what's behind your back. Yeah. So turn around
1: and I'll pick up the slack. Yeah. Throwback Thursday 2007 is our throwback year. Price is Right is what we get to talk about today. I'm looking forward to you meeting Corey Annotato coming up. He's from a community of game show fans. And they're down in the States, and they're going to do some Twitch streaming and stuff this weekend, simulated game shows just for fun. They love it, and they do it as a fundraiser for a group that has a charity group that does offices in Canada, too. And they do some great things with kids and toys. So I look forward to that conversation coming up. A part of Throwback Thursday, I'm Shane Hewitt. I'm in Ottawa. Noah Skanga is in Toronto. 2007, what were you up to for your game shows? 7-10-10. I mean, you can even, do you have the OG Price is Right going on? Which, by the way, text messages come in. Lee says to Noah on the text message, you're in trouble, bud. She says, really, guys, none of these are doable. Guessing these game shows that Noah has picked. To which I responded, I know, too hard for my brain. And Lee says, mine too. So Lee and I against Noah.
2: I'll fight. I'm fine.
1: You did get compliments for the Where in the World is Carmen Sandiego for one of the games. There's so many great text messages, too. What is your favorite game show? What is all of it? Password, the new version with Jimmy Fallon as a guest contestant, is on there. Cash Cab comes up. There's a new version of Cash Cab, I believe. That's kind of cool. And then Jesse sends this text. Carmen Sandiego, and Superman Sweep Master Key also on the list.
2: Uh-oh's a good one. I forgot about that one. That was funny. Yeah, well,
1: you were fine with the list you picked there, young man. It was beyond my brain. 7-10-10, what is or was the best game show? I think game shows are magic. They really are. They're just kind of fun. They challenge your brain. It's not just sitting there watching stupid TV stuff all day. You know, I get to learn some things. Remember, like, people used to talk about Jeopardy. Be like, did you see that Jeopardy question last night? Life before the internet. Throwback Thursday 2007. Let's dig into it, shall we? Before we get started, there was a story about a guy with the Price is Right that recently won a bunch of stuff. He was from Grand Prairie, Alberta.
3: A man from Grand Prairie made history during a recent appearance on The Price is Right.
4: Let me just tell you.
5: No.
4: 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Off by a dot.
3: Patrice Massey's bid during the Showcase Showdown came in just $1 under the actual retail price, becoming the closest bid on The Price is Right ever. His prize package included a trip to Miami and a new car. Massey says his experience on the show was the true prize, since getting on in the first place was a fluke.
6: Like, just the fact to be part of the show it is just amazing. And even for my wife, Tina, she grew up watching the show with her mom, so it was very, very emotional. Like,
3: host Drew Carey called it the best showcase bid in the show's history.
1: Now, that happened a couple of years ago, and I think that's really cool. In the conversation with Corey coming up, though, he says there are secrets to getting on the show, and there are secrets to winning the show that Bob Barker had baked into it, that if you watched it regularly, he took care of you. He gave you the secrets. He gave you the insights. So look forward to that conversation, Throwback Thursday. Who is leading our country in 2007? Noah, any guesses?
2: Was it Trudeau?
1: No. One of the only years out of the last 40 that it wasn't a Trudeau. Stephen Harper, conservative minority government, was leading, and George W. Bush was in his second term down in the States. This is a conversation. Afghanistan was big in the news in 2007, and this is one of their press releases.
7: The Iraqi people made a great step toward reconciliation when they passed the most modern constitution in the Middle East, and now their government's got to perform. And I think there's a certain level of frustration with the leadership in general, inability to work, to come together to get, for example, an oil revenue law passed or provincial elections. And the fundamental question is, will the government respond to the demands of the people? And if the government doesn't respond to the demands of the people, they will replace the government. That's up to the Iraqis to make that decision, not American politicians. The Iraqis will decide. They have decided they want a constitution. They have elected members to their parliament, and they will make the decisions, just like democracies do. So the contribution has been vast and it's been robust. And this government, along with this parliament, will make decisions, what's best for the Canadian people and the people of Afghanistan.
5: You know, I think we can all be very proud of the work that Canadian troops are doing in Afghanistan. Parliament will make its decision in due course, whether it wants to prolong the mission. But I think our difference there, our position there, our presence there has made a real difference in giving just a tiny bit of the freedom, the opportunity, and the security that we have as Canadians, that we take for granted as Canadians. Canada, as you know, is fully committed to strengthening its Arctic sovereignty on every level, not just military, but economic, social, environmental, any other method, any other means. Canada and the U.S. do have differences on certain aspects of the Northwest Passage. At the same time, since the agreements of Prime Minister Mulroney and former President Reagan in the late 1980s, Canada and the United States have been able to manage these differences, and we think we'll be able to continue to do that.
1: Well, Harper's government, nor did the Trudeau government that follow, did not do anything to secure the military part or the North part. And here we are today. So there's a great example of the back in the day and today and all of it. But isn't it nice to hear politicians just speaking nicely without calling each other names? That's kind of cool. Throwback Thursday, 2007. There is big news, of course, with Afghanistan, Iraq. Conversations about Mars rover was going on in space. Fast forward to today, of course, and we're going around the moon. Smartphones launch in June 2007. So the world as we know it today, 19 years ago, this is when it all changed. Cool stuff, eh? Average Canadian home was $300,000. Crazy, right? Weekly groceries in 2007, $140 to $170. Gas was $1 to $1.10 per liter, which seems incredibly high, I would say. Even though today that's definitely not the case. Movies, 2007. Noah has made some magic for you.
8: I just yacked. Something nasty. I feel way better, though. I think that's like the secret. Like, you gotta, I mean... Once you're hungover, you just gotta puke. Feels so. Did you puke?
9: No.
8: You can't. I don't think it's gross.
9: Oh, that's okay. I'm fine.
8: Okay.
9: Some coffee, so.
8: You know the best thing for hangovers is weed. Do you smoke weed?
9: Not really.
8: You don't?
9: No.
8: At all?
9: Mm-mm.
10: Trim that sail.
11: Trim that sail.
10: Windward brace and sheet.
11: Trim windward brace and sheet.
10: Haul the pennant line.
11: Haul the pennant line.
10: What are you doing?
11: What are you doing?
10: No. What are you doing?
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11: What are you doing?
10: 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The captain of the ship is giving orders.
1: Pirates of the Caribbean at World's End was number one really through the course of the summer. 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Throwback Thursdays. We will continue with all of this and more coming up. Plus, we'll introduce you to Corey in about 15 minutes. Rob Breckenridge and some of the biggest stories of the week coming up for you next. Shane Hewitt and the Night.

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5: From the National Newsroom of the Canadian Press, I'm John Kennedy. Ottawa's new artificial intelligence strategy includes helping build an alternative to American big tech. The long-awaited AI strategy includes free training for all Canadians as well as legislation to tackle safety and privacy concerns. It also points to Ottawa's work on building international agreements related to AI and promises to expand a sovereign technology alliance it launched with Germany in February. Prime Minister Mark Carney says the goal is to offer an alternative to U.S. big tech and notes Canada is one of only a few countries with a large language model of its own. Directors Guild of Canada National Executive Director Alistair Hepburn doesn't believe that taxpayer funding is a substitute for streamers' 15% contributions.
6: $600 million, you know, thumbs up, right? Like, that's good. And nobody in this industry is going to say that that support is unwelcome. But it's, is taxpayer funding an absolute substitute for a sustainable framework that requires all the participants in the marketplace to contribute? Because that feels like two very different policy approaches.
5: The DGC is part of a creativity industry slamming the government on the move to dismantle CanCon obligations for streamers. Child killer Alan Schuenborn has been granted a conditional discharge, and a spokesperson for the family of his victims calls it baffling. Schuenborn was found not criminally responsible for the first-degree murders of his three children at their Merritt, BC home in 2008. He'll now report to a psychiatric clinic and live under supervision, but must return to the Coquitlam, BC Forensic Psychiatric Hospital if ordered to do so. A family spokesperson worries that Schuenborn's violent tendencies and unwillingness to participate in drug and alcohol counseling could pose a risk to the public. Mayors of Canada's big cities say fixing homelessness should be considered a nation-building project by Ottawa, just as major infrastructure and energy ventures are. The Federation of Canadian Municipalities' Big City Mayors Caucus is calling on Ottawa to spend $3.5 billion per year to address the issue. Mayor of Montreal, Soraya Martinez-Ferrada, says it's an issue seen in downtowns across the country and will only be solved if governments work together.
7: When governments work together, we get results. Ending homelessness will not be simple. It is not simple. It's very complex. But it needs effort, and it needs effort that are coordinated within our governments.
5: The federal housing minister, Gregor Robertson's office, says it agrees that all levels of government need to work together to tackle the issue and that a number of federal programs designed to address homelessness have shown positive results so far. This is the Canadian Press. In sports, the Hamilton Tiger Cats had quite the surprise for Brandon Banks. The Tie Cats announced that Banks, the CFL's outstanding player in 2019, will be inducted into the Canadian Football Hall of Fame this fall. It came during a stoppage in play in the second quarter of the 26th season opener between Hamilton and Montreal's Alouettes. The Los Angeles Chargers agreed to terms with first-round draft pick and Ottawa native Akir Mezidor. The outside linebacker from Miami was the 22nd pick overall in the first round of the NFL draft. Casey Schmidt homered on the game's first pitch. Eric Haas hit the Giants' fifth grand slam in a 17-game span as they opened a 9-run lead, and San Francisco beat the Milwaukee Brewers 12-9 in a 4-game split. The Giants' 5 grand slams in 17 games is the shortest span in team history. They hit 5 over 23 games from April 14th to May 10th in 1960.

0: 70. From the Canadian Press, I'm John Kennedy.
1: FIFA announcing the track list for the official World Cup 2026 album. It features 18 tracks with collaborations spanning an array of artists in multiple genres. Among them are Goals by Lisa, Anita, and Rema, as well as Game Time by Future and Tyla. The Rolling Stones, Jelly Roll, Karen Leon also appearing on the record. The album will be available across streaming platforms.
2: Ghostface is still killing folks.
1: The latest installment of the Scary Movie franchise expected to rule the box office this weekend. The first Scary Movie since 2013 brings Anna Faris and Regina Hall back to the horror comedy series. It's expected to make $70 million in its debut weekend, pushing the horror film Backrooms into second. Third place will likely belong to the Masters of the Universe reboot, which is projected to pull in about $30 million in its first weekend. The Prince Estate is putting out 10 unreleased Prince songs. The collection called Timeless features tracks that were recorded across different periods in his career, spanning from 1977 through the year of his death, 2016. The announcement comes after the release of the new single Stone, a previously unreleased track from 1995. The album drops August 28th. Ellie Goulding entering a new music era. The singer has confirmed details about her sixth studio album titled I Know Too Much. It comes alongside the confirmation of the new single Black Prada Dress, a track list for the album yet to be released. I Know Too Much drops September 4th. That's entertainment. I'm Jennifer Polsoni.
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1: Throwback Thursday, direct from Rob Breckenridge's own playlist. 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You can subscribe to them. He'll even email you when there's new ones. Pretty cool stuff. Rob's in Calgary. Rob, game shows. What's your secret game show love affair?
2: I just get to watch all the game shows that my wife is addicted to. She watches, like, the, you know, there's the game show channel, right, that shows, like, all the old ones.
1: Oh, that's like OG stuff.
2: But you know what's funny is how politically incorrect some of those are, like the old Password shows from, like, the 70s. It's, it doesn't quite hold up today. But, it's fun to watch those. But, I mean, some of them we all grew up on, like Price is Right. Everyone's got memories of being homesick from school, watching Bob Barker.
1: What did you eat and drink when you were sick home from school watching Price is Right?
2: Right. The chicken noodle soup, ginger ale, all right.
1: Yeah. Yeah. Sandwich?
2: Maybe.
1: Yeah.
2: Yeah. You know, any like particular grilled sandwich? Cheese or something. Yeah.
1: Grilled cheese. There it is. This is the thing. All Canadians did exactly the same thing. The only thing that's interchangeable is it could have been tomato soup for some people.
2: That's true. Yeah. That probably goes better with grilled cheese, I think.
1: Yeah. The ginger ale. Yeah. I love it. Throwback Thursday, 2007 is our throwback year. Rob Breckenridge is here to talk about the stories that are going on in our world. And Rob, there has been an awful lot that's been happening. When you sort of observe things, Canada and the States, let's start specifically with what has been happening in regards to the CUSMA or whatever you want to call it, USMCA. All of a sudden it's like, hey, let's chat about trade. Tariffs for you, 51st state. Like, we've seen this before. And some people are like, I don't understand why the market doesn't respond to the president anymore. Well, because it's almost predictable at this point.
2: Yeah, it is. So, I mean, I don't know if this is Trump trying to set the stage a little bit here or how much grandstanding is going on. It's weird and it's hard to follow. And then when you got his ambassador echoing the same nonsense, it just, you know, amps up the silliness. But yeah, look, I mean, I think it's pretty clear that, you know, Trump's trying to find a way to make tariffs stick, right? He's had some legal setbacks, I think even to some extent political setbacks. So I think they're trying to find a new way to, you know, bypass Congress and bypass the courts and still be able to implement some of these tariffs. So I think that's what they're testing out now, this idea that all of a sudden now we, you know, remember months and months and months ago we're talking about fentanyl. Now suddenly they're talking about forced labor as a justification for tariffs. Like that's never come up at any point. But if Trump sees some loophole that he can lean on to try to impose these, so that's kind of what's going on here. And I think Canada's bracing for, okay, there's going to be some level of this, but if we can still maintain some or most of CUSMA that would allow a lot of stuff to be exempt from those tariffs, maybe we can minimize the damage here. I think that seems to be the strategy.
1: It is quite interesting to see how it unfolds. Did you see the story about his name coming off the Kennedy Center?
2: Yes, he's not happy about that.
1: No. He just says, if you don't know the story, the Kennedy Center is like the one big monument to John F. Kennedy, of course, assassinated, all the things. And then he basically put in his own people to run it. And then they made him the boss. And then the very next day, they voted to change the name to the Donald Trump and John F. Kennedy Center. And the day after that, the name was changed and they got caught in court. They're like, there's no way you could have done this unless you hadn't pre-purchased the letters for the sign. And they're like, oh, yeah, maybe. So it was a setup and they got caught and now they've taken the name down. So like, it's just such crooked off the charts. Remember back in the day, Rob, when it was Drain the Swamp?
2: Yeah, there's quite a swamp that's in need of draining these days. So no, apparently the wrong guy to fix that problem, it seems.
1: Yeah. Well, that one came around full circle. Okay, let's talk about Canada. Rob Breckenridge, AI power, and then it's interesting to see, and then I saw on the CBC an article saying most Canadians are pushing back against the idea of AI because of electricity and stuff, water. I'm like, really? I haven't heard nothing from anybody who says that Canada getting involved in AI is a bad thing. But hey, why would we now get involved in anything like computers or technology? That would be crazy of us. Your take on some of these plans that you're seeing and the response to it?
2: A lot of it's overly optimistic. I mean, I like the idea that we embrace the potential of this technology. I like the idea that we would want to sort of be at the forefront of this. But I think that you know, there's a lot more involved in that than just sort of aspirational speeches from government. Like, what are we doing to stimulate that investment? Why is so much of it flocking to the U.S. and to Silicon Valley? Like, what are we doing to reverse that? I think it's almost, though, in a way, a little too optimistic. Like, it was funny. There was a recent conference board report that said, you know, there's potentially, you know, 500,000 jobs over the next few years could be affected or disrupted or made obsolete by AI. And here the government's talking about all these jobs that AI is going to create. Mm-hmm. And how do you square that circle? And so the government, you know, the ministers are sort of saying, hey, you know, we're not sure we agree with that report. And, you know, we're pretty bullish on all of this upside. I think you can't be too rose-colored glasses here because there is going to be disruption. It is that kind of technology that's going to have a real impact, and not all of it's going to be good or pretty. So I think we need to be bracing for that. And look, already we're in a situation where we got a weak economy, a weak job market. Any kind of disruption on that side is certainly not welcome right now.
1: It is interesting, right? It's almost like computers, they're new. We'll buy a bunch and we'll be up to date, right? Like, the good news is that we do have space, and we do have cold air generally in the winter, especially in northern climates, and we do have water. And we do have hydropower, especially in Manitoba and Quebec. I mean, there are some pretty great opportunities to put some big boxes in the middle of nowhere that could power the computer things. I mean, so there is opportunity to be had here. The assumption that that's all it's going to be, and I get worried about the policy around it, because it's like, if we put in a bunch of computers but we don't have any rules, then these other countries are going to have troll farms, yep, like that are interfering in Canadian politics from our own servers.
2: What's the thing? I mean, it's a global phenomenon, and I think typically, as we've seen in the past, governments are always playing catch up with the technology, right? It's really hard for policymakers to stay ahead when things are unfolding as quickly as they are. You just look at how fast AI has come along in the last just even a couple of years. It's insane. So, you know, governments are sort of slow to lumber around and say, oh, what's going on here? Maybe we need some kind of policy to address it. And by the time they go through all the, you know, the committees and the studies, you know, then the technology has raced another 5 or 10 years ahead. So, yeah, it's constantly a game of playing catch up.
1: Mm-hmm. Yeah, I'm pretty sure the government just got email accounts, it seems, some days. Yeah. That's how far behind they are, right? Like, it's crazy. And this notion that they're going to trim the government with AI is probably a good thing. But when you hear some of the corporate stories that a lot of corporations are backing off on it and going, whoa, whoa, whoa, return here, and the escalating cost is off the charts. So nothing like a Canadian story to push forward hard on spending. So that's a thing too. All right. Separation. Let's talk about your province quickly in Alberta. You have about a minute. If you could solve separation in a minute, that'd be great. Your premier was pretty clear about the budget. By the way, if you want to separate, this is what it costs.
2: Well, it's funny. There was also a poll of this week that shows more Canadians think that Alberta leaving would be negative for the economy than Quebec, right? So I think there's a recognition that Canada needs Alberta, but I think in Alberta there's kind of a growing recognition that it goes both ways. And it was interesting to hear the premier herself, who's been accused of playing footsies with the separatists, really offer a pretty solid rebuke of some of their economic fantasies, saying, look, you start with $170 billion in federal debt that Alberta would assume. That's Alberta's share. Then you look up setting up everything that the federal government is now responsible for. And that's, yeah, Alberta is a net contributor to Confederation. When you look at everything Alberta would be on the hook for, that's an enormous price tag, well and above whatever we think we would save for leaving. So I think there's kind of a case here that, you know, separation is a lose-lose. But if we're smart about addressing some of these issues, right, it can be a win-win here.
1: Especially when you look at the Quebec story and $14 billion in equalization payments that they received as a province. They're already getting handouts as a province. And it would be remarkable to think that separation is even possible for the amount of money that is currently going into it, too. So it's a good example for both provinces and the conversation around it. All right. RobBreckenridge.ca. Get connected with Rob online. Podcast is great. Give it a listen. Thank you, brother.
2: Right on. Thanks, Shane.
1: Shane Hewitt and The Night Shift. All right, coming up next, secrets behind The Price is Right and how you can win on it and how you can get on it. Plus, he's a big fan, too. Corey Adetato is next.
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1: The Price is Right. What a magical, magical show it has been for all of these years. Now, most of us know it with Bob Barker. There is a generation that only know it with Drew Carey. Let's talk to an expert. Corey Annotato. He's down in the States. It's buzzerblog.com and The Buzzer, I'm guessing, is all things game show, love affair, nerdy, Corey.
11: 100%. We are the premier stop for game show fans around the world to discuss the finer art and science of game shows. And one of our loves is The Price is Right.
1: Well, tell me about the love affair and why The Price is Right is special.
11: So The Price is Right has a lot of really fun things going for it. First and foremost, just from a conceptual level, it's different every single day. The amount of pricing games that they have, the amount of prizes that they can give away, the format is ripe for surprise every single day. So regular viewers are rewarded for watching and paying attention and learning, especially if they get to be on the show. And casual viewers get to see a fun, colorful time with lots of people winning lots of cool things. From a historical perspective, it's a cultural mainstay. Everyone knows about the big wheel coming on down. If you were to go to a stock image website and you would look up game show, it's always going to look like The Price is Right, because The Price is Right culturally is the equivalent of game show in people's heads. And so there's something to say that all of the factors, the longevity, come together to be one of the greatest pieces of media ever.
12: Part of the hook has got to be the, by the way, just by being an audience member, you could be a part of it, right? Like, I mean, that's got to be, that's very special compared to most shows.
11: Yeah, the illusion, and it's a little bit of an illusion. The fact that you can go to the show and just by showing up, you have the opportunity to be called on down it's another one of those things that it's so pervasive in culture that that's how everyone thinks it works. There is to say they do cast people, but sometimes if you are in line, they'll talk to you. And if they see something special in you, you could be picked to come on down. So it really is very, anyone could be there as long as you're in this, if your butt's in the seat.
12: Yeah, well, you know, I would say, like, there's got to be a little bit of a filter to make sure that they, you know, don't get someone with a foul mouth or someone who's like Eeyore or whatever. Like, you've got to be enthusiastic and all the things. Okay, so the point of our throwback today in this conversation, Corey, is the switch between Bob Barker and Drew Carey. And I think Drew Carey does a fantastic job. I have nothing against Drew Carey. I think he's a funny dude. Like, I liked his old shows too. But he's not Bob Barker. And I think that that's a good thing. I think that, but there are people, that sort of go, no, Bob Barker was the OG. That's cool. Two different generations, same show. I think fantastic hosts, because I saw some interviews when Drew Carey got the job, how enthusiastic he was as being a super fan, actually to get the job. That's where it really hit me. I was like, oh yeah, like he's all in on this. This is cool. Tell me about that. How does your community of mega fans look at those two eras?
11: So I very specifically recall when the announcement of Bob Barker retiring kind of happened, the internet was very much, the game show community was wondering who's going to pick up the helm, because they're not going to cancel The Price is Right. It's a mainstay. There were a lot of names that were bandied about. Todd Newton did the Price is Right live kind of stage tour. Mark L. Wahlberg, who hosted things like Russian Roulette and Shop Till You Drop, another consummate game show host. A lot of names were bandied about. They did a bunch of audience or a lot of host auditions as well. People like Mario Lopez and George Hamilton, who looked just like Bob Barker, except five shades more tan, which was weird. All of those people kind of came and went. The production company had an idea of who they wanted. CBS had a stronger idea of who they wanted, and they wanted Drew Carey. So it came out of left field. I remember very specifically people saying, the guy from Whose Line Is It Anyway? That guy? And so it was concerning. But when you looked a little bit deeper, the production team was the same, and it was all very long-time Price is Right employees who were going to maintain the ship, and they trained Drew on how to play all the games, all the timing and things like that. And when the first episode came up, I was in college, and I remember I took the day off to say, I'm going to stay up. Stay in.
12: Yeah.
11: And I'm going to watch this thing on my rinky dink little TV in my dorm room. And it was good. It was fine. The article I wrote immediately after was entitled, The Price (will be just fine, so don't worry about it). And it's very clear that the fact that it has continued to gain in popularity, it's still a mainstay of daytime TV, it's still a cultural mainstay, shows that Drew Carey is doing what he needs to do to be a really good host of The Price is Right.
12: Yeah, and then there's the syndication things and all the other stuff that's happened. And I mean, it's grown since he's been there, which is cool. And I mean, the guy's got to be all in on it when he basically gets to a point where, I mean, he's essentially given up his comedy stuff, which is probably a branding thing, especially for the next 5 years. By the way, you can't be making off-color jokes in a comedy club for the next little while and causing attention in places we don't need it. And he seems to have been bought in 100%. I mean, this is cool. Everything about it is cool. I love the show. And I've got to ask, because you are a game show guy and you love all these things with Buzzer Blog, what is the best Price is Right game? I know they're like all your babies. It's unfair, but you have to pick one.
11: I'll tell you my favorite and then I'll tell you the best one, because those are two very different things. My favorite game is a game called Let 'Em Roll, and it is basically Yahtzee for a car. I think Cliffhangers is probably the best game. Yes. On The Price is Right.
12: That's my fave.
11: One of the things that Bob Barker really loved doing during The Price is Right is to recognize what he called loyal friends and true, people who watch the show all the time, people who were regulars. There are little tricks to a lot of the games that you only pick up on if you're a regular watcher of The Price is Right. Cliffhangers has one of those tricks, and it maintains that trick to this day. What is that trick? The first item is always around $25. The second item is always around $35. And the third item is always around $45. So if you bid $25, $35, $45, that little mountain climber is not going to go over the cliff, and you're going to win yourself a trip to... Oh, what are they giving trips to now? Acapulco? That sounds like fun.
12: Corey is from buzzerblog.com, and they have an event coming up this weekend that is specifically to help kids, including an international organization that we have here in Canada.
11: Yes. So the 24-hour game show marathon is our love letter to game shows. So me and a bunch of our BuzzerBlog writers and contributors and friends will pile into a TV studio. And what we do is, for the past 3 or 4 months, we have been preparing 24 different game shows to play live on air. So we've recreated games like Wheel of Fortune, Jeopardy. What we're doing this for is to raise money for a charity called Child's Play. In Canada, they support places like the IWK Children's Center, the Children's Hospital Winnipeg, Alberta Children's Hospital.
12: Oh, nice.
11: BC Children's Hospital. And what they do
12: is... I love how you're not even in my country and you're teaching things about my country. That's awesome.
11: Just like a typical American coming in and...
12: telling me how to Canadian.
11: Exactly. But what they do is they provide therapeutic games and technology directly to pediatric hospitals to improve patients' lives through the power of play. They fund things like No Fear MRI kits, so a special VR headset for kids to watch shows and play games while they're getting MRIs.
12: Wow.
11: For the past 6 years, we've managed to raise over $50,000 for them. Looking forward to raising another $10,000 this year for Child's Play.
12: Buzzerblog.com. You can get connected with all of this. Corey Annotato, thank you very much.
11: Thank you so much.
13: Now this update from the Canadian Press. Ottawa's new artificial intelligence strategy includes helping to build an alternative to American big tech. Prime Minister Mark Carney says the goal with Canada's new national AI strategy is to offer an alternative to U.S. big tech, and notes that Canada is one of the only other countries in the world with a large language model of its own. The executive director of the Directors Guild of Canada doesn't believe that using taxpayer funding is a substitute for streamers to contribute 15% of their Canadian revenue. Alistair Hepburn of the DGC is part of the creative industry that is slamming the government move on dismantling CanCon obligations for streamers after the CRTC changed the amount that streamers have to contribute to Canadian content. Child killer Alan Schoenborn has been granted a conditional discharge, and a spokesperson for the family of his victims calls it baffling. A family spokesperson worries that Schoenborn's violent tendencies and unwillingness to participate in drug and alcohol counseling could pose a risk to the public. From the Canadian Press, I'm John Kennedy.
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0: favorite things about being a DJ when I would do live DJ shows. I was the guy packing around my vinyl doing my DJ shows, hopping on airplanes, is when someone would come up and they'd be like, play some old school. And I'd be like, you're going to have to tell me what old school is to you. And then usually it was something from like 2009. And you're like, ah, see, that's not old school. Do you know what New Jack Swing is? And then they, anyway, you get the point. Old school is different for everybody. And one of the coolest things about retro, about reminiscing, is that when economies get tough, generally we as a people tend to lean into some of these cool things that make us feel good. I think it's happening in rock again. Yacht rock again, another summer of yacht rock. We're getting more of these songs get pushed on us and everybody's gobbling it up. And I think it's fantastic. Eric Alper is here. The one and the only Eric Alper. And Eric, are you finding this, that some of these, what is old is new again? And I don't mean old like the guys, even though they definitely are and should not be wearing those tight pants, but they can make music, my friend.
1: Yeah, and it's not just in music. You know, look at all the sequels that are coming out this summer in times of strange economies and the world on fire. People tend to follow and fall back on what is familiar to them. So this summer alone, we've got the Beach Boys headed up by Mike Love, who is 85 years old. Bob Dylan just announced another slew of dates. He's 85. Paul Simon is on the road. He's 84. Randy Bachman from the Guess Who is 82. Eric Clapton and John Anderson of Yes hitting 81. And Mickey Dolenz and Rod Stewart and John Fogerty are all 80. They are all on the road. And we are heading into an era where we've never seen this before. We've seen this a little bit with jazz artists and with blues artists, where being old and being a veteran comes a little bit of cachet with it. Mm-hmm. But we always used to make fun of all these old rockers on the road. I mean, remember Live Aid? Mm. People were making fun of Paul McCartney being the dinosaur.
0: That was a long time ago.
1: He was 42.
0: Wow.
1: You know?
0: That's crazy.
1: And Elton John, he just hit 40. So all of these artists are on the road. And the cynical side of it is like, yeah, they need the money. They're surrounded by people who won't say no to them. And sometimes that's true. But the more interesting answer to me, it's all psychological. It's these people have spent 50 and 60 years on the road, and stopping isn't a logistical decision. It's not logical to them. It is, in fact, not what they do anymore, but it's who they are as a human being.
0: Well, there's a couple of things, first of all, that I want to acknowledge. First of all, it's amazing that some of these guys are still alive based on the lives they led. That in itself is true. And I don't mean it to be crass. I just mean it to be like, wow. There's that. I don't know how many 85-year-olds, 80-year-olds are traveling freely. Not many. You got to have your stuff together to do that. To me, it leans into the music part. And maybe the music part is just one of those magical things that helps keep your brain working. And they keep doing music. And therefore, we get to listen to it. One question, though, in your article, which is on that ericalper.com, did you have to look up the spelling of octogenarian? Because I don't know how to spell it.
1: Yes. And I got it wrong four times, enough for the red line from Microsoft to say, just give up.
0: In my prep for this, I also realized I don't know how to spell yacht for yacht rock.
1: Oh, so interesting.
0: It's not Y-A-K. It's not Y-A-U-G-H-T, by the way.
1: Right, right. Yoff. No, dude, that's yogurt.
0: I'm trying to spell draft beer. So it is kind of cool to see. Now, these are different kinds of shows. They're generally a little bit more intimate. It's not like you're going to see them at Mega Summer Festival with big screens and all that stuff. There might be a few of them out there, but even the guys that aren't 80, like you go down to the 60s and you, like, there's some great shows to be had.
1: Yeah, and those prices that you and I have talked about for concert tickets continue to keep going up, and they're going up for these artists as well. So there's going to be no, we're going to play our entire new album from front to back that nobody's ever heard of. They're going to be playing the hits. They're going to have really great screens for people to see, even if you're in the first row, because even in the first row, 95% of people are wearing glasses that they can't see far away anyway. But, you know, the that touring aspect just takes another whole layer of meaning. It to keep moving. You mentioned it. They're moving even in a quiet way, mean that they refuse to be finished. Like there's something that is like in psychology, it's called terror management, and it's the idea that humans kind of construct a systems partly to buffer the anxiety of knowing when we will die. Mm. And when you are stagnant and when you're at home and your wife is telling you to go back on the road again, for the artist, the work itself is actually the buffer that is telling the artist that the songs are going to outlive the singer. And they know it every time that they're on stage, hearing 20,000 people sing those songs back to them.
0: You can kind of hear that, hey?
1: Yeah.
0: Why don't you just go back on the road again? Get out of here. Give me some space.
1: Right? And somebody's got to pay for their 4 divorces and alimony payments. you've had a couple of them on this show, I know.
0: I've had a couple of divorces, too, on the show. these are cool things because there must be... I don't want to be negative and dark, Eric, but there is an element of could be the last chance. Adds great value. I mean, there's a lot more value to a high price ticket of this could be your last chance to see this person versus like some pop star that could be here next week.
1: Yeah. I just came back from the UK and I saw that ABBA Voyage, that hologram AI 3D show. And what it led me more and more to believe is that we could be hearing the music that we're listening to literally forever. Mm-hmm. I mean, yes, go see Bruce Springsteen because it might be the last time that he might be around, or Dylan or any one of these people. But I kind of get the feeling like 5 or 10 years from now, the show concert as we know it may completely changed where... you know, we could have the Beatles from 1964 in concert. We could have the ability to watch Jimi Hendrix open up for Bob Dylan from 1972 or whatever. You know, like, or, you know, 68. It's a whole new concept with this technology that's being developed. And I'm not entirely sure that it's a nervousness anymore from the fan base because they just want to feel the music again. They want to feel the excitement. And that's what the artists want, too.
0: Yeah, as long as it doesn't sound manufactured or look manufactured, I think there's magic to that. And this is way more of an AI thing, but you and I talk about most everything. It's just that I often wonder that as soon as we get to that threshold of where it gets good enough, the AI gets good enough, that is this the final generation of musical voices? Because now you already know who the best ones are. The research has their tuning data is all there.
1: Yeah.
0: Now they just keep making new songs with those voices. Like talk radio, like these voices here. This could be the last generation of talk radio. Yeah. Not that it doesn't change. It's just that all of your familiar voices from this generation could be the same voices you hear from now to the end of time, because why change it? You have so much data behind it. You don't have to.
1: Yeah. And what's interesting, so Universal last week just announced that they did a deal with a massive AI company in order to allow fans to do their own remixes and their own duets of official releases. And I'm, you know, Universal has tens of millions of songs in their catalog. I'll go one step further. This could be the last time that a generation actually listens to something original that was created by human beings. And I'm not sure that they even care. Yeah. And, you know, we tend to get the celebrities and the politicians that we deserve. But it's an interesting idea that this music can go on forever and you can be a part of it soon enough.
0: Yeah. I mean, the one thing that has got is that when you're sitting around the campfire and you hear that song get played, there's something good vibey to it. And but aside from that, when it comes to the commercialism of it and the sale of it, I think it's a thing. That ericalper.com. If you don't go to the website, you should. There's all kinds of great musical articles on there, including why rocks octogenarian
1: hitmakers rockers
0: all in the summer. I can't say it, let alone spell it. Thanks, Eric.
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1: This is a minute of the future and the past all coming together. Dovetailing, if you will. I don't know if you had that manager that used to do the dovetail in the meetings. I did. Anyway, in case you missed it, is a tour around the iHeartRadio Talk Network. So many great shows and stations across the country, and you can get all of this stuff on the iHeart app. I'm Shane Hewitt. I'm in Ottawa. Now, this is where the future and the past collide, because it's a conversation about something that's coming up tomorrow, a new show on the network, but it happened earlier today because they talked about it. It's a time warp, my friends. Ryan and Lisa, CFAX 1070 in Victoria. Graham Richardson is on with a new show tomorrow. And Graham is the National Bureau Chief for CTV News. And Graham was chatting with Ryan and Lisa earlier about the show for tomorrow, because you can hear it.
2: I'm based in Ottawa helping to cover Parliament Hill with Vashi as CTV's National Bureau Chief, right? But by Friday, you know, we've all had a lot. The news is a lot. So the idea behind the show, look, is to take a step back, to focus on smaller things, maybe brighter things. You'll get the big five stories that drive the national agenda, the international agenda, right off the top. But we're going to do things like tomorrow, for instance. I know in Vancouver Island, everybody's heard about the grounding of the snowbirds. We broke that story in early May. We're going to be talking to the alumni pilots who are attempting to keep those planes in the air as promised by government until 2030. The government has decided that they just can't do it, and they're going to ground them after the 2026 season. So they're talking about a farewell season, and the pilots are not happy, the ones who are flying, but they can't say anything, but the alumni can. So that's the kind of story that really sort of has always attracted me in my career, something that matters deeply to Canadians, that maybe is not right on Parliament Hill, but is really, really important to Canadians and people can relate to. So those are the kinds of stories we're going to be shooting for.
3: Graham, I worked opposite you for about 10 years in Ottawa. I think we met once. Yeah. What I've always liked about your style is you've always been very inclusive and human interest rules top for you. So I'm guessing we're going to get a lot of that on Fridays from you.
2: We are. Thanks, Lisa. Appreciate that. And yes, look, I like stories, small stories that say larger things, you know, and one of my mentors, Bob Fife, is retired from the Globe and Mail. And when he started here on Parliament Hill in the 70s, he said that 80% of the stories were covered and 20% of the stories were not covered. And now it's reversed. 80% of the stories are not covered and 20% of the stories are covered for a variety of reasons. Not nefarious. Usually it's math. There aren't as many reporters.
1: Tomorrow, Eastern time, 12 to 2, it's Vashi's time slot. Now, Vashi doesn't do Fridays because Vashi does the TV show on Sundays. I get asked this question. How come there's another show on Friday? Well, because Vashi does the TV show on Sundays. And so there is a normal... Vashi's the hardest working person in media. I can promise you that. And so that's why Graham is taking over the Friday show, 12 to 2 Eastern time, with the Graham Richardson show. It's going to be fantastic. He's a fantastic dude. I have not met him myself yet. I've heard all kinds of great things about him. And it was actually on Vashi's Instagram feed that I found out that all this stuff was happening. So there you go. That's how tangled up this web is. It's on the iHeartRadio Talk Network coming up tomorrow. Jerry Agar, a part of A Case You Missed at News Talk 1010 Toronto. I had Francis Sims on. They were talking about AI strategies for Canada.
4: Well, they're talking about how AI is going to be available for every Canadian that wants it. The title of their strategy is AI for All. And like you said, the press conference started about 2 hours late. And what they've announced is they have a plan that has three pillars. About $2.3 billion is going to be invested across these three pillars. And the first one is trust. They're going to introduce new privacy and online safety laws that are focused on really protecting our kids first. They're going to create a stronger AI Safety Institute. And they're going to change consumer privacy legislation to better protect our data when they go into the cloud. So that was part one. And that, you know, that is the kind of thing that they would just do every day. The second one is the opportunity pillar. So they've announced that they're going to provide free AI training to any Canadian that wants it. They're going to do it through colleges, universities, community centers. By 2031, any Canadian that wants that AI training is going to be able to get it for free. They're also going to create 90,000 jobs for our young people just coming out of school in the AI domain. And they're going to support the creation of 250,000 jobs across the workforce for people as they learn AI. So that's a big deal. And their argument is that only 12% of Canadian businesses are using AI. And the numbers are actually 2/3 of Canadian businesses polled last year said they don't want anything to do with AI. Whereas in the U.S., 2/3 of those same businesses are saying they're embracing AI. So it's a problem. They want more Canadians to adopt it.
1: There you go. Francis Sims with Jerry Agar. Grab Jerry's podcast on the iHeart app from News Talk 1010 in Toronto. In Windsor, Patty Handysides had a conversation on weird items people leave in their Uber.
5: Oh, there are just hilarious things across the country. You know, we saw in London, Ontario, one leg from a bed frame and one old smoke alarm. And actually the person who put that in there actually said they were taking it to get replacements and they left it behind. So I felt so bad for that individual. Oh, I wonder if they ever figured it out. In Toronto, an aquarium fish and supplies. I'm worried about those fish. Who knows what happened? And then in, you know, Edmonton, a blue wig, so probably an Oilers fan. But I did look in Windsor to see any unique items left in Windsor before I jumped on to our call. And someone wrote a small monkey stuffed animal, one leather slipper, so I'm not sure what happened there.
6: Wow.
5: And then someone wrote in that they lost, "Hi, sorry, I think I lost my pillow in the car." So I'm not sure where they were going. And this one was my favorite one. Someone wrote they lost her phone number. So maybe someone got someone's number at a bar and a piece of paper left behind. Yeah. So I feel bad for that. That connection.
6: Written on a coaster and then, yeah. That's pretty amazing. The aquarium fish, so that's kind of, yeah, I'm thinking, oh, poor fish.
5: I know.
6: Somebody needs to do something with it, but that's, yeah. And in Brantford, 12 pizzas. How did you, like, how would somebody leave 12 pizzas in
5: a car? There's no other details for that one, so I can't even guess the story, but I just imagine someone must have put it in the trunk or something. I don't know. Or maybe, you know what, maybe it was, like, small personal frozen pizzas.
6: I hope it was something. I don't know. And, of course, the topper, I think, is in Toronto, a frozen turkey. Somebody left behind a frozen turkey.
5: Yeah, again, I love guessing the stories behind this because I think it's so funny. 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
1: Where's the turkey? It'd be a good commercial. Kirthana Rang with Uber Canada on the list of the 2026 Lost and Found Index. 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Our podcast is on there as well. Throwback Thursday continues. We're going back to 2007 with Retro Ontario's Ed Conroy coming up next.

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3: From the National Newsroom of the Canadian Press, I'm John Kennedy. Ottawa's new AI strategy is aiming to create new jobs for young people. The federal government says the new national strategy will take a pro-worker approach as it aims to increase AI adoption, literacy, trust, and training. The strategy promises to create up to 90,000 AI-related jobs for young Canadians and up to 250,000 new jobs through AI adoption by 2031. The government says it also intends to put $500 million towards expanding and enhancing the Regional Artificial Intelligence Initiative to accelerate AI adoption and commercialization across the country. The Directors Guild of Canada Executive National Director Alistair Hepburn says he doesn't believe that taxpayer funding is a substitute for streamers' 15% contributions.
4: $600 million, you know, thumbs up, right? Like, that's good. And nobody in this industry is going to say that that support is unwelcome, but is taxpayer funding an absolute substitute for a sustainable framework that requires all the participants in the marketplace to contribute? Because that feels like two very different policy approaches.
3: The DGC is part of the creative industry, slamming the government on the move to dismantle CanCon obligations for streamers. A Toronto-area lawyer accused of advising the murder of a federal witness in an alleged drug international smuggling ring will stay out on bail.
5: Lawyers for the Attorney General of Canada asked the Ontario Court of Appeal to order Deepak Paradkar's detention until his extradition hearing. The appeal court agreed to admit new evidence from the Crown and defense, including revised documents from U.S. authorities. But the court dismissed the Crown's application for review, finding no errors in the judge's approach and decision. Paradkar was one of several Canadians arrested in connection with one of the FBI's then most wanted fugitives, former Canadian Olympic athlete Ryan Wedding. Jason White, The Canadian Press, Toronto.
3: Treaty chiefs representing First Nations across Western Canada say they are willing to carry out acts of civil disobedience if necessary to fight Alberta Premier Danielle Smith's separation vote. Treaty 8 Grand Chief Trevor Mercedes says Smith needs to put a stop to the upcoming referendum on the matter without a full consultation and consent from Treaty 8 First Nations.
6: The courts have determined time and time again our rights. Yet we have a premier that seems to think that all our rights don't matter, that treaty rights don't matter, that our people don't matter.
3: Smith has said that she supports the province staying in Canada, but that Albertans deserve the opportunity to go to the ballot box and resolve the long-running debate over its role in Confederation. This is the Canadian Press. In sports, the Los Angeles Chargers agreed to terms with first-round draft pick and Ottawa native Akir Mezidor. The outside linebacker from Miami was the 22nd pick overall in the first round of the NFL draft. Casey Schmidt homered on the game's first pitch. Eric Haas hit the Giants' fifth grand slam in a 17-game span as they opened a 9-run lead, and San Francisco beat the Milwaukee Brewers 12-9 in a 4-game split. The Giants' 5 grand slams in 17 games is the shortest span in team history. They hit 5 over 23 games from April 14th to May 10th in 1970. The Hamilton Tiger Cats had quite the surprise for Brandon Banks. The Tie Cats announced that Banks, the CFL's outstanding player in 2019, will be inducted into the Canadian Football Hall of Fame this fall. It came during a stoppage in play in the second quarter of the 26th season opener between Hamilton and Montreal's Alouettes. From the Canadian Press, I'm John Kennedy.
7: Amazon is unveiling a new AI robot that obeys verbal commands. Monica Nelson reports.
8: The global giant revealed its new mobile robot at an Amazon fulfillment center near London and said the next generation Proteus can respond to conversational prompts. The vice president of Amazon Robotics says you tell it what needs to be done and it figures out the priority, the route, and the timing. The new Proteus will be rolling through Amazon fulfillment centers across Europe starting early next year. The current Proteus models are being used in 25 U.S. warehouses where it operates only in the docking areas.
7: Uber says they're putting 5

0: 500 vehicles on the road with a plan to collect data. They'll use specialized cars to scoop up real-time driving data that can be shared with partners like Waymo. 50 of those 500 cars should be rolling out by the end of this summer. And GitLab is cutting 14% of its workforce, and it's giving all the credit to AI. The company says they're partnering with an unnamed AI lab to retool their infrastructure. Tech Report, I'm Matt Mattinson.
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1: Ed Conroy, RetroOntario.com. Ed does amazing things. You know, I wish there was more Ed to go around because you are in Toronto and Retro Ontario is sort of how it started. But really, it's kind of retro, all things Canadian. And everyone in Ontario knows the name Retro Ontario. So don't let it shy you away if you're in Victoria or in Alberta or whatever listening online. Because the reality is, it's really cool. Historian. The Imagination Book is Canadian History TV. It's awesome. And the reason why I said there's more Ed to go around is because you've been doing some more pop-up things and Comic-Con things. And I don't want to say museum. That makes you sound old. But types of displays. And we need more of that elsewhere. So make that happen, will you?
2: Oh, thank you. I will do my best.
1: Very good. So get connected at Retro Ontario on the socials too. Okay, Ed. Throwback Thursday. The end of Price is Right as we knew it, the beginning of Price is Right as other people know it, the end of Bob Barker's era into Drew Carey. Before we get started about 2007 generally, how amazing is that show?
2: Well, it's funny. I think, you know, for a huge chunk of people my age, our age, okay, Price is Right is associated with being at home sick, okay? Having ginger ale, having chicken soup. Being out on the couch.
1: What was the sandwich?
2: Grilled cheese?
1: Grilled cheese, of course it was. Or tomato soup would be the backup.
2: Right. And yeah, like that song, that theme song, that that look, that sort of day glow colors, all that stuff. So when I saw the Drew Carey, or whenever I come across it, it just doesn't feel the same. You know, I have such strong association with the Bob Barker being home at sick era of Price is Right.
1: Well, and Drew Carey does a fantastic job on the show. Like if you didn't have a Bob Barker era, you would think nothing is missing. He does a fantastic job.
2: Yeah. And I mean, I think now is it in prime time? I think that's what threw me, right? Is I associated it with an afternoon. It was like there's soap operas on or there's Price is Right. That was your choice, really.
1: Come on down. You're the next contestant. Yeah, but everything from The Voice to all of it. Okay, 2007 is when the switch happened. It's the inspiration for our Throwback Thursday. In 2007, though, a lot was changing. We were about to go through a season where everybody had to put their drinks up in every song. We saw big shifts, obviously, with everything going on financially down in the States. Like the housing crisis hit. There was all kinds of recession-y things going on. And by the way, iPhones and all of the internet things, like it was there, it took off.
2: Mm-hmm. Yes. And I it's funny because we're starting now to talk about the old days of the internet, like our grandparents talked about the old days of radio or something. Like
1: we had to log in uphill both
2: ways.
1: Yeah,
2: you had to log in. You had to listen to that noise, you know, while the computer connected to the phone line. And you couldn't use the phone if somebody was
1: Mom,
2: on there.
1: Mom, get off the phone. I want the internet.
2: My goodness. Well, the kids have no idea how good they have it now. But, you know, I think what's emerging, Shane, is this idea that back then, the Wild West of the internet, there was something very special about it that we've lost. And I think it comes down to now the internet is owned by about four companies, maybe, control everything, like literally every website, every social media app, everything that you interact with is four giant corporations. Okay. The early days, 2007, I still consider that early days of internet. There was thousands and thousands of independent websites, and they all looked different. They had different architecture. They had different features. And so when you went surfing on the internet, it was kind of an education because you'd come across this wild stuff, and sometimes you never saw it again. If you didn't bookmark it, you couldn't find it again. But yeah, I think, you know, I wanted to mention 2007 is considered year zero for what we now know as internet memes. Okay. I don't know.
1: Describe what an internet meme is for those who don't realize. They see them, but they don't really realize what they're seeing. Cause it's kind of like the current day comic strip, really.
2: Totally. And I mean, really the idea of a visual meme, you know, has been around for a long time. I think historians talk about Kilroy was here. You might have heard of that. After World War II, soldiers that were leaving Europe would draw this little cartoon of a guy and write, "Kilroy was here." And that was, that's 1949, 1948, around there is the sort of first meme era. And then even things like Abbey Road, okay, the cover of Abbey Road, the Beatles crossing, people try to recreate that. That's a meme. Internet memes is a different thing now. And like, yeah, you hit the nail on the head. People deal with them, interact with them every day, don't even realize that that's what it is, because advertisers use them. Your grandma on Facebook uses them. Like, they're literally everywhere now. Okay. But the first, what's considered the very first internet meme that actually took on quite a bit of significance, and this is going to sound like such old, weird stuff when I say it, was a picture of a cat.
1: Got to be a cat.
2: Of course. saying, "I can has cheeseburger." Mm. Yeah. Cheeseburger spelled with a Z. Okay. And I don't know why that particular thing caught fire, but it did.
1: It stuck around, like, still today. When you go, like, you'll hear somebody in a burger joint or with their friends saying, "What do you want?" You know, I think I'm a Has cheeseburger.
2: Yeah, right? No, it became ubiquitous and it still is. And cats became, or animals in general, but really cats became the forefront of this particular type of image that you would see as a joke with bad grammar, intentionally bad grammar, and intentional misspellings. And so, again, going back to that Wild West, there was a website called Something Awful. Okay, and if you were around back then, you definitely, and you were into sort of cutting edge culture, you went to Something Awful, because they had, you know, it was comedy, but they had everything on there: pictures of dead people, footage that, you know, before it was on YouTube. It was,
1: I forgot about this. Yeah.
2: Oh yeah, no, it was a, you know, like 4chan kind of. It was the place where everything that became mainstream, it kind of started on Something Awful, and then it would bubble up to the mainstream. And that's what happened with I Can Has Cheeseburger. It kind of sold out. Like, I think by May of 2007, it was like its own thing. Like, the first meme was posted in January of 2007. Mm-hmm. And then, there's all kinds of debate about the evolution of the meme. And
1: yeah, Grumpy Cat after that.
2: Grumpy Cat and Catterday became a big thing. Saturdays was when they went mining to get new content for cat memes. I mean, this all sounds so ridiculous, but there's probably university classes you can take now and get a degree in this kind of stuff.
1: But I would love it if the biggest thing we worried about on the weekend was, what's the new cat meme? That would be great. That's appealing.
2: Well, that was 2007. I mean, that in a nutshell, that's what was going on. But you see, now, of course, with AI, the meme is like on steroids, right? Mm-hmm. Because it's no longer limited to still images. Like, you would mm-hmm. go to a website, upload a picture, it would give you the text. That would be that. But we're in a whole new world of meme now.
1: Now, when you go on, now I have an iPhone, so it might be different if you don't, but you go to sort of the iMessage, and then you hit the little plus button, and then it says images, memes. That's what you're sending, if you don't know what they are, which makes me think I'm going to send Ed a meme later. Did you know, by the way, Ed, the word meme is a shortening of a Greek word? Did you know that?
2: Mimesis, yeah.
1: Yeah. That which is imitated. And then there was like a guy in the 70s who basically was like, "Man, that's too long. My meme is too long. So I'm just going to go with meme."
2: Yeah.
1: So from the very beginning, even the meme guy kind of was a meme.
2: we got to make you a meme, Shane. I think that's the goal for the night.
1: No, screen capture. And then, because you can do that too with the phones, you can make them quick and easy. All right, Ed, as always, 2007 is our Throwback Thursday. The meme is the topic. Thank you, my friend.
2: Salut.
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1: Entertainment is broken. It's a podcast with Richard Krause. And Richard talks about all things, entertainment. And it's fantastic, and you should get it. And guess what? He's here. Hey, pal.
2: Yay. How's it going?
1: Good. RichardKrause.ca to go get connected easily with all the things that Richard does. What's going on in podcast land?
2: In podcast land this week, we're doing a mailbag episode. So if you check out Entertainment is Broken, you'll find that there's a little link that you can click on and you can leave us voicemails. And then we'll, you know, gather them up and answer them on the show from time to time. Mm-hmm. And so we... this week took a few questions. One was really interesting about whether or not the recent success of Canadian movies like Blue Heron and Nirvana, the band, the show, the movie, and, you know, Undertone, and lots of Canadian work is doing really well in theaters now. And someone dialed in and said, you know what, is this going to be the beginning of a Canadian star system? And so Sarah and I talk about that, because we don't really have that right now. In Canada, we tend to celebrate sports figures, right, and politicians, but not so much actors and directors and that sort of thing.
1: Not until they're popular in America, kind of thing, you know?
2: Well, that's it. Yeah, Jim Carrey we talk about, but, you know, others not so much. Mm-hmm. So we talk about that, and we kind of get under the skin of that a little bit this week.
1: I look forward to that. That's cool. All right. So Entertainment is Broken. Great podcast. And RichardKrause.ca to get connected. Can we start with Idris Elba today? Yeah. Because if you haven't gone, if you didn't know, Idris Elba was also a DJ. Yeah, and a particularly right. good one.
2: Yeah.
1: And there I happened upon in the last couple of weeks, and I've watched it so many times now, and there's not a ton of views on it. Idris Elba Black House is what it's called. And so Black House, the DJ sets, are essentially a DJ in this old-looking retro house. They've done a couple in a park and things like that. Right. And it's Idris Elba sitting on a sofa with a coffee table, and the decks are on the coffee table, and he's just DJing sitting on the couch. Behind him is the dining room where there's a few people dancing.
2: Wow.
1: And the jams are good. It's very house music-y. That's why it's called Black House. Hmm. And it's great. It's a great feature. Like, this is going to catch on, this thing. And the fact that he's a part of it so willingly, it's like he's just hanging out with his buds. I think that guy's dynamite, man. Like, he's a star, but he's nowhere near the capacity of star he can be.
2: I agree with you. I agree with you until you meet him in person. So here's the story that my wife hates. We were sitting at a Ritz-Carlton having a drink during the film festival, and I heard this voice, English voice, raspy behind me, and I recognized it right away, and I was like, oh no, Idris Elba is standing behind us. And when my wife discovers this, there's going to be a scene. Something's going to happen. And so I got my camera ready, and she's like, what are you doing? And I was like, oh, you'll find out. And so I got my camera ready to take a picture. And the picture that I took of her face when she clocked that Idris Elba was standing directly behind her is an all-time classic.
1: Love it.
2: It is a face that is like a Renaissance painter would have painted. Radiant, glowing, expectant. It was great.
1: Oh, that's amazing. Oh, man. This is, see, the crush was exposed.
2: Yep. But he is, I agree, an actor that is in a lot of stuff, but, you know, he's often not the above the title star in things. I think that may change now, because he's now not only, apparently he was on the short list for James Bond. He says, no, I wasn't. And he says, I will never be James Bond, which I agree with. I think he should be going full in on the character Luther that he does. I do not know if you've seen these movies or not.
1: No.
2: But it started off as television movies in the UK. Yeah. And he plays a cop with kind of a troubled past, and, well, maybe a troubled present as well. But they were amazing, and he's so good in them. That, to me, is the star vehicle right there. That's right. The franchise. Make Luther movies, and people would go see them.
1: Really? Well, but that being said, as a James Bond, he would be done. dynamite.
2: He'd be dynamite, but it would never be his. No. Luther would be his. Yeah. You know, that's a character that he created, and I think people would love it, and I would love to see more Luther. Anyway, he is a knight. We have to call him Sir Idris now. He has been knighted earlier this week. King Charles tapped him on the shoulders with a ceremonial knife and or a ceremonial sword. And he was given this knighthood because of his work as an activist and an actor and a musician. You know, he's I think, kind of makes the idea of being a knight way cooler than it was before Tuesday.
1: Yeah, I would agree with that. He's amazing because you still see him pop up. There's a Connor Price is a Canadian guy, rapper. He was an actor. I think he was in, was it Sixth Sense? One of those. Anyway, but he's a musician now. And he has a song with Idris Elba.
2: Oh, wow.
1: Only because they met somehow through Hollywood things. And he's originally Canadian, and then, you know, he does this stuff. It's fantastic music, by the way. And he just shows up in the video. It's a song he made with Idris. Mm-hmm. Right? He's an artist who does artist things. Yeah. I think it's cool.
2: Yeah, I like it.
1: All right. Movies, Richard Cross.
2: Yep.
1: We've talked about this show, but it's surprised everybody a little bit. What was the big moment?
2: Well, there's a bunch of stuff that's happening at the movie theaters right now that's very exciting. So this weekend is going to be big. There's a scary movie coming out, which I will tell you about shortly. There is the Masters of the Universe. There's all sorts of stuff. But the real story here isn't, you know, those big sort of quote-unquote blockbuster movies. It's these smaller films like Backrooms and Obsession, both of which I've told you about in the last few weeks, that have really hit on with the Gen Z crowd. They are both low-budget horror films. They are both films that were released, you know, with an expectation that they would do okay, but big Hollywood wisdom has been over the last 10, 12, you know, in the Marvel era, let's call it, that you don't spend $1 million on a movie to only make $10 million. You spend $250 million to make $1 billion. And so that's why we were inundated there for a while with big superhero movies, and there was a Star Wars movie every year, and it seemed like it was too much after a while. Well, Gen Z has taken this back and sort of dialed back the clock almost to the 1970s when people would go see weirdo little movies that were independent in nature and kind of odd in their storytelling, like Obsession and like Backrooms. Now, Obsession opened with $17 million, and which is a big amount of money for a movie that only cost $750,000 to make. Mm. Of course, there's more cost than that, promotion and things, but you know, its bottom line cost was that. Made $17 million, and the next week actually went way up, which never happens. Mm-hmm. And then the third week went up again. Backrooms is set to set several box office benchmarks. Single largest opening ever for A24, which is a really cool distributor of very cool films. And it ranked as the biggest debut in history for original horror and as the best start for a first-time filmmaker on a non-franchise film. And this guy, Kane Parsons, is the youngest director by far to ever have a number one film at the box office. Hmm. So, you know, there's lots of cool stuff happening there. I love to see it because it means that people are invested in films, and they're not just invested in the obvious stuff. They're going to try and seek out cool, interesting, unusual movies, and I am all for it.
1: Okay, cool. This is neat. $750,000 to $81 million.
2: It's crazy, right?
1: That's a pretty good return on investment, I would say.
2: Yep. It's not the biggest return on investment, but it is. No one's complaining.
1: It might start making that list, though, because there is a list of the biggest returns ever. I mean, it's going to be creeping up on that, eh? All right, richardcross.ca. Get connected with Richard. Entertainment is Broken podcast is awesome, and it's available for you always. Shane Hewitt and The Night Shift. Thanks, Richard.
2: Thank you.
1: We will be back with Booze and Reviews, where Richard reviews a movie and also hosts us and serves some drinks. Stand by.
3: Now Now this update from the Canadian Press. Ottawa's new AI strategy is hoping to create some 90,000 AI-related jobs for young Canadians and up to 250,000 new jobs through AI adoption by 2031. The federal government says it intends to put $500 million toward expanding and enhancing regional artificial intelligence initiatives to help accelerate AI adoption across Canada and its commercialization. The National Executive Director of the Directors Guild of Canada doesn't believe that taxpayer funding is a substitute for streamers' 15% contributions to Canadian content. Alistair Hepburn is part of the creative industry that is slamming the government on its move to dismantle CanCon obligations for streamers. Treaty chiefs representing First Nations across Western Canada say they are willing to carry out acts of civil disobedience against Alberta Premier Danielle Smith's separation vote. Treaty 8 Grand Chief Trevor Mercedes says Smith needs to put a stop to the upcoming referendum on the matter. From the Canadian Press, I'm John Kennedy.
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1: Booze and Reviews, a Richard Cross production. This is a conversation about a movie. Richard's going to review a movie, tell us if we should go or not go. And he's also going to serve us VIP theater style with some drinks and ideas of how we can enjoy this experience. We've done all kinds of things. We've gone on pub crawls. Mm-hmm. We've mixed mocktails. Yep. We've mixed cocktails. We've made drinks that there's no way we could actually afford to buy the booze in them, but we pretended.
2: Yeah.
1: Richard, what movie are we watching today?
2: We're watching Scary Movie 6. So this is a movie that is, I think, probably emblematic of that thing that I always say, that the further you get away from the source, the worse the movies get.
1: Yeah.
2: So the first one came out 25 or 26 years ago and was an enormous hit. So you knew there were going to be others. And the Scary Movie franchise is essentially a spoof movie originated by the Wayans brothers, all about slasher movies. So the original was sort of based on the movie Scream and I Know What You Did Last Summer, that sort of thing. As they've wormed their way through five more films after that, they've covered lots of other films. They try and stay as current as possible. In this one, they have reunited the Wayans brothers with the franchise. They left after the second Scary Movie, so people are excited that the creators are back behind the scenes and in front of the scenes. And they've got what they call the Core Four back, and that is Anna Faris, Regina Hall, Marlon Wayans, and Sean Wayans. And they are the originals from the first couple of films. Now they're back together with a new cast of kids that are trying to not get killed by the ghost face killer.
1: And so this, if I remember correctly, because I remember watching it thinking, this is dumb.
2: Yeah.
1: And then I was shocked.
2: Willfully so, though. Like, willfully dumb.
1: Yeah, willfully dumb. But at the time, I didn't realize it was willfully dumb.
2: Yeah.
1: And, but it's the kind of thing of, like, you know, the blonde girl in the dark, and then the music starts playing, and she's like, I should go find out what's going on by myself in the forest, right? And then they would encourage her, saying, well, the music's playing, you should probably go. Like, it was like that. Yeah. In your face.
2: Yeah.
1: For those who have never seen them, it is exactly those, that kind of sentence.
2: Oh, this is a movie, all of them, but particularly, I think, Scary Movie 6. This is a movie that makes other spoof movies like Airplane and The Naked Gun seem sophisticated by comparison. This is a movie...
1: Sophisticated.
2: Yeah.
1: The Naked Gun is sophisticated.
2: Yes,
1: oh, my God.
2: Indeed. So, by comparison to Scary Movie 6, this is a movie that uses... references from slasher movies, and then also movies like more recent ones like Terrifier 3, like Smile, Megan, Get Out, Long Legs, The Substance, and Sinners. So they've wrapped up the last few years of big hit horror in this, and they will go. I called it in my written review. There's like a fire hose of jokes coming at you. It is just, they turn on the tap full blast and it just comes spewing out. And so if you don't like something, it doesn't really matter that much, because in the very next second, the very next 10 seconds, there's going to be two more jokes. So maybe you'll like one of those. But you should know before you go that the Wayans brothers are kind of marketing this movie as a movie that they say is bound to offend people. It's got edgy material that I think sort of veers into mean-spirited territory. It punches down instead of up. And the Wayans have said in interviews, this humor cancels cancel culture. So judge yourself accordingly if you're going to go see this movie. You know, fans of the franchise, and there's a lot of them out there, may, you know, get a kick out of seeing what they're calling the reset sequel, which puts the Core Four back together again. And it felt to me, though, like I was scrolling through TikTok, and, you know, every scene was like a very quick TikTok video. And then, whatever, that one didn't make me laugh. You flip to the next one and hope that one makes you laugh. That's what this kind of feels like. And at the sort of near the end of the movie, one of the characters says, Hollywood is out of ideas. Why else would they make a Scary Movie 6? And I kind of agree with them.
1: Well, that's interesting, though. Strategically, it'll be an interesting test, because for young folks and their exposure to media is never sitting in front of the TV. It's just, you know, 15 seconds at a time.
2: Yep.
1: That could be, as much as I think it's silly, that could be really appealing to some people and familiar. Maybe they adopt it.
2: Yep. Yeah, we'll see what happens on the weekend. They're tracking this one, and what I mean by tracking is they know after just the first few hours after a movie is opened, they know how much the movie is probably going to make. It's just an algorithm. It's math, and they're suggesting that this movie could make upwards of $43 million this weekend, which is, you know, not bad cash for a movie that probably didn't cost all that much to put together.
1: You know, we've never talked about this, and it's off topic, but maybe we should someday, is that there's got to be technology, just like on our phones, right? Like your phone scans your eyes, so when it looks, it bounces the light off your retina, so it knows your face ID is looking, kind of thing. They've got to be using that kind of technology in theaters to watch where people's eyes are looking and see how engaged they are. It's got to be there.
2: Yeah, I mean, I have no idea. I've never heard of that in a movie theater, but I mean, if it's not there now, it probably will be soon.
1: Yeah. I mean, if they know by tracking your phone's Bluetooth where you go in the mall, if you go get a coffee first or go to the Apple store, I'm sure it's got to be in there somewhere. Fascinating, because they would be able to tell right away who's interested or who's not. Okay, the drinks. Since you're talking about sort of a TikTok movie and Scream 6, how about some TikTok drinks?
2: Okay, well, these are movie drinks that are kind of centered around the scary movie. So in the original 2000 movie, there's a scene where Marlon Wayans and his friends are just watching the game. They're smoking some dope and Ghostface calls. And, you know, if you know the movies, Ghostface calls and says, "What's your favorite scary movie?" And that's a precursor to terrible things happening. But in this case, because the guys are all stoned and drunk, they yell, "What's up?" back and forth in the exaggerated style of the old commercials. And it is one of the most quoted moments from that movie from 26 years ago. And they do it again in this movie. So I came up with the "What's up" drink, which was created by fans on TikTok. You need an ounce to an ounce and a half of orange or peach or mango flavored vodka, sugar cane juice, which you can actually find way more easily than you probably think you can, orange juice, and or a pineapple or mango peach juice, frozen strawberries or some other kind of fruit. So you fill a glass with ice, you add the juice and the fruit, and then you pour in the vodka, you stir, and you garnish it with fruit. And then you call your friends and yell, "What's up?" when serving. And that's the joke.
1: So if I call you this weekend and you get a "What's up?" Those were fun. Budweiser, wasn't it?
2: Originally? It was Bud, yeah. And so, you know, the other "What's up" beer bomb is you drop a shot of whiskey or Jaeger into a glass of Budweiser and yell the catchphrase as you drop it.
1: Also a good idea. I would like to say the Jaeger in the Red Bull was also the Jaeger bomb.
2: Man, I don't know. I don't know about
1: man, I don't know.
2: I'm not really sure about mixing anything with Red Bull. Simply because, I don't know, it's clubby, I know that, but it is also like just you're drinking booze, which, you know, is supposed to kind of maybe slow you down a little bit, but then the caffeine revs you up, and I don't know.
1: Well, you would think differently if you had your disco pants on.
2: Yeah, it's true. It's true.
1: All right. We have time for one more. Let's have some fun.
2: Let's talk about Doofy's Special. This is a drink that is surrounded or centered around Officer Doofy as he reveals the killer. And so you need an ounce of vanilla vodka or just regular rum, half an ounce of Irish cream, half an ounce of butterscotch schnapps or peanut butter whiskey, which is my preference, a dash of grenadine, and you layer or shake with ice all the ingredients together, and then garnish with something like a tiny little toy finger. And you know, while you're serving it, you shout, "It was Doofy," and that's the end of that.
1: A lot of vocalization in today's show.
2: There is.
1: Very good. 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Thanks, brother.
2: Thanks, man.
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1: Three things we learned today, Shane Hewitt and the Night Shift. Throwback Thursday, 2007. And we're throwing back because that's The Price is Right and the year Bob Barker left the show and Drew Carey took over the show. Now, I think Drew Carey does an awesome job. I actually have zero problems with Drew Carey. I just love Bob Barker as the OG. Drew Carey is, I might even be actually more entertaining on the show because he's kind of a funny guy. He's quick. All that stuff, but Bob Barker, like, come on. He was like the OG of all the things. And then he was on Happy Gilmore and things got really good. So we chatted about this with a guy who loves game shows. In fact, he has a website, a buzzer blog, as in the buzzer for game shows. Kind of cool. They have some big stuff coming up this weekend. You can grab it all on the podcast. But Corey Annotato gives us his summary of everything changing on The Price is Right.
14: I very specifically recall when... the announcement of Bob Barker retiring kind of happened, the internet was very much, the game show community was wondering who's going to pick up the helm, because they're not going to cancel The Price is Right. It's a mainstay. There were a lot of names that were bandied about. Todd Newton did the Price is Right live kind of stage tour. Mark L. Wahlberg, who hosted things like Russian Roulette and Shop Till You Drop, another consummate game show host. A lot of names were bandied about. They did a bunch of audience or a lot of host auditions as well. People like Mario Lopez and George Hamilton, who looked just like Bob Barker, except five shades more tan, which was weird. All of those people kind of came and went. The production company had an idea of who they wanted. CBS had a stronger idea of who they wanted, and they wanted Drew Carey. So it came out of left field. I remember very specifically people saying, the guy from Whose Line Is It Anyway? That guy? And so it was concerning. But when you looked a little bit deeper, the production team was the same, and it was all very long time Price is Right employees who were going to maintain the ship. And they trained Drew on how to play all the games, all the timing and things like that. And when the first episode came up, I was in college, and I remember I took the day off to say, I'm going to stay up.
15: Stay
14: in. Yeah. And I'm going to watch this thing on my rinky dink little TV in my dorm room. And it was good. It was fine. The article I wrote immediately after was entitled The Price (parenthesis) Will Be Just Fine. So don't worry about it. And it's very clear that the fact that it has continued to gain in popularity, it's still a mainstay of daytime TV. It's still a cultural mainstay, shows that Drew Carey is doing what he needs to do to be a really good host of The Price is Right.
15: Three things we learned today, Shane Hewitt and The Night Shift. They got some cool stuff going on. They're going to have some fun game show streaming that they do with Buzzer Blog. Go check it out. And some fundraising, too, that they do for kids and games. And I really like meeting those guys. That was Corey. Shane Hewitt and The Night Shift, the podcast, is on the iHeart app. You can grab it on there. Listen and share it with your friends. Would be awesome for me. Three things that we learned today on Shane Hewitt and The Night Shift. Well, we did have a conversation about food, a couple of them, in fact. Dr. Sylvain Charlebois, the food professor, shared his thoughts on China's baby formula and how Canada is supplementing it, plus some secret document things that freedom of information and redactions. Oh, man, you got to hear it.
16: China goes through a melamine crisis in 2008 with baby formula. So we're not surprised to see China building these facilities outside of China to make sure that they have fresh, safe baby formula for their children in China. They did that, I believe, in Australia, but they don't have supply management in Australia. And they came to Canada because Canada has a very strong reputation around food safety. And so people were wondering, okay, so what's going on here? I mean, are we actually going to export baby formula? Wouldn't the U.S. have a problem with that with CUSMA? Because, I mean, President Trump is all after supply management because we're very protective of our market. So why are we shipping baby formula? But here's the thing. What's new is that we obtain a document, a 200-page document. A lot of it is redacted, of course, because there's a lot of secrecy. But we got a lot of information through the Freedom of Information Act. Over the last few months, we've been able to accumulate a lot of new information. So here are the things we learned. Yes, taxpayers did help China to build that plant. $48 million, at least, at the very least. We think it's more, but $48 million are confirmed. Two.
15: So the Canadian government granted or sponsored or whatever, $48 million at least, to build a dairy baby food powdered milk plant in Canada. That exports stuff to China.
16: It's massive. It costs $380 million to build. At capacity, it supplies 10 times Canada's demand for baby formula. So obviously, it was designed to export 85% of its production to China. And the confirmation we got from the from the document is that indeed we are exporting to China and we are exporting to the United States. So the United States is being sold baby formula made by a company owned by China.
15: The entire conversation is on Shane Hewitt and the Night Shift, the podcast, which is available on the iHeart app, so make sure you grab it. We did talk about protein in food with Alyssa B., holistic nutritionist, to get some insights on, do we need it? Should we have it? Or is this just a marketing strategy? I mean, we see it everywhere. There's protein now in everything. I'm pretty sure you can buy a jug of protein with protein added. So Alyssa B. suggests on where you can get your protein from and how much do you need.
17: What I would do and what I suggest all my clients is get your protein from real sources. You don't need protein chocolate milk. There's already protein in the milk. You can get your protein sources from your shrimp and your chicken and your scallops and your organ meats and your meats. You can get it from Greek yogurt, cottage cheese, eggs, egg whites. If these are part of your diet, you are most likely getting enough protein. But again, protein needs are very different for everybody. What are your goals? Is your goal to maintain your weight? Is your goal to become a bodybuilder? Is your goal to protect your muscles and your bones? Like, what are our goals here? And that's where it's different for everybody. So they say, like, the average woman, so you should be an average woman in her 50s who's active and who is trying to build more muscle, basically me, so I'm basically describing myself, I should have 1 gram of protein per pound. So I weigh about 115, 120 pounds, depending. I should shoot to aim to eat that much protein. That's a lot. And the reason why we're seeing it everywhere is because that's a lot, that creates a lot of food noise. If that's what the majority of middle-aged women are trying to do, and we're also being sold that we need the protein for bone prevention and muscle strengthening and longevity, which is very true, that is a lot of noise I have to think about. I have to be mindful and intentional about where I'm getting my protein from. So that's anywhere between 30 and 40 grams of protein, you know, per meal, if I'm eating 3 meals a day.
15: My big takeaway from the conversation with Alyssa B. was food noise, marketing, and all the things around food that we may or may not need. We do need protein, that's for sure. Protein in potato chips, Alyssa says that that's just, it's protein, which is great, but it's in potato chips, so it's working against you. Nourished.ca, you can get connected with all things Alyssa B. There you go, 3 things we learned today. It's on Shane Hewitt and the Night Shift, the podcast. Grab it on the iHeart app and all of your favorite podcast apps.

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4: And I'm Ken Vashisht. Let's face it, losing your job is emotionally difficult, and planning for your financial well-being at the same time can be a daunting task. So let us help you put your mind at ease and assist you with your transition to give you the confidence that it'll all work.

0: training, investment, and new rules. The plan promises free AI literacy programs, protections against the misuse of personal data, and measures to improve trust in chatbots and AI-generated content. The federal government says the strategy includes $2.3 billion in new and expanded funding. Opposition parties argue that the strategy lacks detail on privacy, safety, and the impact of AI on jobs. Manitoba Premier Wab Kanew says a massive artificial intelligence data center project southeast of Winnipeg will not go ahead. Kanew says you have to balance the sheer size of the project, the energy it consumes, and the impact on the environment, noting that there's little benefit for the province. He says Manitoba is taking a people-first approach to AI.
1: We're in an interesting moment where I think it's very clear AI is transforming our economy and our society. But I think Manitobans want that to happen in a way where AI serves us and we're not servants to AI.
0: The Vancouver-based company behind the planned project says it's reviewing the premier's comments and looks forward to a robust engagement process with the government. Canada's film and television sector is warning that Ottawa's policy shift on streaming could weaken the future of Canadian content. Industry groups are criticizing the government's move to revisit rules that would require foreign streamers to invest more in Canadian programming. Ottawa argues that the change is aimed at preventing higher costs for consumers. Producers, writers, and performers say the burden is instead being shifted from global streaming giants to the taxpayers. A Toronto-area lawyer accused of advising the murder of a federal witness in an alleged international drug smuggling ring will stay out on bail.
2: Lawyers for the Attorney General of Canada asked the Ontario Court of Appeal to order Deepak Paradkar's detention until his extradition hearing. The appeal court agreed to admit new evidence from the Crown and defense, including revised documents from U.S. authorities. But the court dismissed the Crown's application for review, finding no errors in the judge's approach and decision. Jason White, The Canadian Press, Toronto.
0: Nearly 5 years after a Muslim family in Ontario was killed, a national group is now urging Ottawa to follow through on past recommendations to fight Islamophobia. Canadian Muslim Healthcare Network advocate Afnan Kade says the federal government has to fully commit to combating Islamophobia.
3: We're not making an emotional plea today. We are delivering a clinical demand for systemic intervention.
0: Statistics Canada shows overall reports of hate crimes in Canada nearly tripled between 2018 and 2024, due in part to significant increases in Islamophobia and anti-Semitism. From the Canadian Press, this is the Canadian Press. In sports, Kelsey Mitchell scored 11 straight points during a third quarter run and finished with 25 points to help the defending Commissioner's Cup champion Indiana Fever open this season's tournament with an 83-71 victory over the Atlanta Dream. Aaliyah Boston added 19 points, 7 rebounds, and 3 blocks, while Caitlin Clark had 17 points, 8 assists, and 7 rebounds. U.S. President Donald Trump is a longtime New York Knicks fan and says he plans to attend the NBA Finals game at Madison Square Garden next week at the invitation of the team's owner. Seth Jarvis scored on a power play in overtime after Carolina erased a deficit in regulation only to give up a late trying goal, and the Hurricanes beat the Vegas Golden Knights 4-3 in Game 2 of the Stanley Cup Final on Thursday night. Game 3 goes Saturday in Las Vegas. There's now a guarantee that the series will return to Raleigh for Game 5 next week. From the Canadian Press, I'm John Kennedy.
4: FIFA announcing the track list for the official World Cup 2026 album. It features 18 tracks with collaborations spanning an array of artists in multiple genres. Among them are Goals by Lisa, Anita, and Rema, as well as Game Time by Future and Tyla. The Rolling Stones, Jelly Roll, Karen Leon also appearing on the record. The album will be available across streaming platforms.
5: Ghostface is still killing folks.
4: The latest installment of the Scary Movie franchise expected to rule the box office this weekend. The first Scary Movie since 2013 brings Anna Faris and Regina Hall back to the horror comedy series. It's expected to make $70 million in its debut weekend, pushing the horror film Backrooms into second. Third place will likely belong to the Masters of the Universe reboot, which is projected to pull in about $30 million in its first weekend. The Prince Estate is putting out 10 unreleased these Prince songs. The collection called Timeless features tracks that were recorded across different periods in his career, spanning from 1977 through the year of his death, 2016. The announcement comes after the release of the new single Stone, a previously unreleased track from 1995. The album drops August 20.

0: Ellie Goulding entering a new music era, the singer has confirmed details about her sixth studio album titled I Know Too Much. It comes alongside the confirmation of the new single Black Prada Dress, a track list for the album yet to be released. I Know Too Much drops September 4th. That's entertainment. I'm Jennifer Polsoni.
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3: 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If you want to get connected on the website, kick it old school with a website. Hi, Sam.
4: Hey, Shane.
3: Memories. What do you got for us? Because I forgot.
4: A fresh
3: memory joke.
4: Oh. Wow. A fresh new study might know why you forgot. No, I'm just kidding. It's a fresh one that just came out about how acute stress, so some small stressful moment or small stressful thing, might actually impact our brain's ability to be flexible with our memories. And it might limit how we can associate and integrate new memories being formed.
3: Okay. So, are we stressed out and therefore we're not remembering things? Because that sounds like real life. When you're in a hurry, you're racing to get to work, you're trying to do the things, and then you're like, oh my God, I forgot the kids.
4: Yeah, there's been a lot of research on that, on whether being stressed, it can actually like enhance memory formation in some cases, but then impair our ability to retrieve it or like recall it later. Mm. So if you're like forgetting things about a stressful time, that might be a phenomenon. But this was different. This is looking at how you might integrate stuff. So let's say, the experiment they did really explains it well. They made people try to memorize like an animal and let's say a scene. So like cat and forest. And then they stressed them out. They made them do a fake interview and solve complex math riddles the next day. And they're like, now learn animal in 3D shapes, like cat and cube. And then they were like, now take a 3D shape and tell me what face it represents. So you've already associated things and now you got to like fill in the gap. So like, let's say your friend said, I'm going to be wearing a bright red jacket. So you associate friend and bright red jacket. And then you see at the library, a bright red jacket outside. You might think, oh, maybe my friend is somewhere inside there because that's their jacket. But if you were stressed out, you might not be able to make that connection between those two things, like form that association. And that's what they found. There was like, you don't get this activation in when you're forming that new memory to help you associate those things.
3: So this is, okay, this goes two ways. First of all, you can tell which friends stress you out. This is a good indicator. The other part, this is like writing a test drunk. Mm-hmm. Like if you're going to write a test drunk, you got to study drunk. No?
4: That is a thing too. I don't know about drunk, but I used to do a trick where I would study chewing the same gum and then I would chew that gum on the test.
3: Oh, well, you got your PhD, so it worked.
4: Let's say it was all the gum.
3: The gum chewing.
4: Not me at all.
3: Okay, fair enough. I see how I diminished the whole PhD thing there. Not what I meant. Okay, so how does this get practical? So I see the red jacket and the friend's name and the associations there. When I'm stressed out, I don't make the association. But when I'm not at capacity, my brain goes there. Is this like Pavlov type stuff? Or like, is it mean directly associating? That's cool.
4: Yeah. What's interesting is that every time you recall a memory, there is some flexibility there and the memory can change a little bit each time, which is often why we can't always trust our memories. But every time, and if you learn something new, or maybe you go back to a cafe you've been to before, you'll also remember the past times you're at that cafe and you edit your memory and you edit your like mental construct of that place. But when we're stressed, we can't do that. And in fact, they found that the hippocampus, this really important part for forming memories, it actually tries to keep these things separate. And so it means that someone who's under stress, whether they're like in a school, in an educational setting, think about different legal settings where we're stressed and we're a witness trying to give a testimonial, we're actually keeping things separate instead of integrating them into a big picture. picture. That could be adaptive. Maybe it's helpful because it helps us just remember that one thing that happened and not get confused by other times that we were, let's say, at a park where we witnessed something. But it could also mean that if we're anxious or we're stressed often, we're not able to fit it into this big picture of like, hey, well, last time you were in this scenario, it was okay, Sam. You're just thinking about the one time situation.
3: Oh, that's interesting. So even if the memory is positive, the connection might not even sort of be there. But it makes me think of music and how the retro music, we romanticize it, right? Like all those experiences of these songs. Because, I mean, songs do elicit emotion. So there's an immediate, like, bit of a lightning in a bottle connection there. Mm-hmm. It makes me think of Ozzy Osbourne, No More Tears, that song. We were driving along. I was in the backseat of my buddy Tony's, like, early 90s yellow Mustang. And that cassette was playing. And so, like, for me, that freedom of I'm in high school, I'm with my buddies, we're driving to the lake, and all those things are there. That's amazing. But you're saying that if I was stressed out, I might not make the same good connection if I was in, saw the yellow Mustang, heard the song, whatever.
4: Yeah, if it happened again. And again, maybe that's a good thing. Maybe next time you see a yellow Mustang, you might not immediately associate it with the song playing and the good times if you were stressed in that moment when you see it again.
3: Yeah.
4: So that's where it could be adaptive. But you can also see how it could make things harder. It can make us harder to build these connections, which our brain also relies on.
3: Well, yeah, because like you said, the court case, like you need to remember right now and you can't. So that's interesting. So, okay, this is where you... make me ask questions,
4: please.
3: So, but it's interesting because it makes me wonder if that's our brain protecting the memory, right? The other way around, like, is it going, well, hey, this is a good memory, but you're stressed right now, so we're not going to screw it up. So you put the memory in your pocket and we're going to get through this first. I don't know.
4: Which, yeah. And that to me is fascinating because I've also, we've learned, you know, all through school, you always learn like you can't trust memory because it's always changing. We think of memories as like these like concrete things, but they're dynamic. They're changing. Every time you recall it, you edit it slightly, even without noticing. And so this could be one of the a newly discovered mechanism that's fighting against that, keeping it discrete and distinct, at least in the hippocampus, which is the part that forms the memory.
3: Do you think it works for our benefit generally? Like how could it be a tool? Cause I mean, if I've learned anything from you in these studies that, you know, there's always a bit of a takeaway, like where it's like, oh man, this isn't working out so great for me. But generally there's some sort of at least instinctful benefit to why we're guarded. Was that in the study?
4: They were really just finding the phenomenon for the first time. So there's a million follow-ups. For me, I can actually, where my brain went was not so beneficial. It was like, oh, that's why it takes until my therapist points it out to realize that I'm freaking out about the same scenario over and over again. And each time it's fine. And I keep forgetting that, which is why a big part of like anxiety therapy is reminding yourself of like doing that cognitive reappraisal, reminding yourself like, well, last time you were in that setting, Sam, you were okay. So for me, I'm like, that's why that part of therapy works. I guess that's a benefit because you're readjusting that.
3: And that's very honest. Thank you for sharing that. But it does make me think, you know, when you're in the, you're like in the, I don't know, the bodega store and you're like in the corner store and someone says something, you know, they like it's cutting or some comment and then you're like, you get in the car and then you think of the comeback, right? And you're like, oh yeah, you know what I should have said? And I kind of wonder if that's the thing, because in the moment your brain gets kind of stressed and you're just like, oh, there's stuff happening and he just insulted me and oh my God and whatever. And then you're stressed. So you don't think of anything good to say back. Yeah. And then you get in the car, the stress is gone, safe place. And then the ideas come and you're like, oh, I should have said all these things.
4: This happened to me yesterday. Kids were fighting on the bus and they were vaping. And I just wanted to be like, please stop. But in the moment, I couldn't think of the right words and I was overthinking everything. Like, I should let them like experience life. Who am I to tell them how to live? And this whole like crisis in the moment. And then after I was like, no, I really should have just said something specific.
3: That's so funny.
4: And that's just like stress does all sorts of things to our brain. And what prompted this study was finding all these stress receptors for stress signals in that memory part of the brain. So it all just goes to show like we kind of think of the brain as like discrete regions. This has a role, but really especially something like stress, it impacts all over the brain in different ways, and we're still uncovering it.
3: Yeah. And it's not your fault. It's your brain braining.
4: Your brain's braining.
3: Yeah. We tell ourselves we're dumb, we're stupid. Why should I think of that? But the reality is your brain is braining, and it's happening to all of us a little bit differently, but it is happening.
4: And it's very cool that something we've studied so much, which is memory, we're still learning new things about it like this.
3: I love it. SamanthaYamin.com, science.sam on the socials. Dr. Sam Yamin is here with the Science Sam. Thanks, buddy.
4: Thank you.
3: I hope I remember you next time.
4: We'll see.
3: And I'm not stressed out.
4: You might.
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1: Heavy metal kids and dinosaurs. What does that mean? You'd think, actually, for most of us, that was some sort of psychedelic trip that we took. That wasn't supposed to happen that way, but there it was. That was some pretty good tea. No, this is legit, and this is a fun story. Mike Whitla is here. Howdy Tunes is the name of the metal band. Is that too generic, Mike? I think that's true. Like, you're a metal band.
2: Yeah, I'd say we are. I guess we're best known for our kind of hard rock and metal songs, though we do songs in, you know, we're kind of a full palette kind of thing, too. We do have some songs that are mellower, too, but those ones that seem to resonate with people.
1: Tell me how this came about, because not very many people are talking about dinosaurs, metal music with cartoons, singing about things that bring people together and learn stuff.
2: Well, I guess one of the biggest reason it existed is because, well, when I had little kids, they, you know, we think, oh, what are the great songs, you know, that are about dinosaurs and stuff like that? They love dinosaurs, as all little kids seem to. And I just couldn't think what the great dinosaur songs are. So I started thinking, and I thought, you know, the words themselves are awesome. So Brachiosaurus. And I thought, oh, you just put some notes on those syllables and you start getting songs. And I started writing the first songs, and I wrote, and then I wrote this one little song that seemed, oh, that sounds like that song's about an egg. And so that was this song. And so I started to get an idea for a story. And the story ended up being these eggs were getting ready to hatch, and there was one of the eggs rolls away and hatches on its own, and that little dinosaur comes out and doesn't know who it is, and so it begins a journey to try and find a family and try and where it belongs in this crazy, very treacherous world of the late Cretaceous. And so that story just kind of kept rolling, and we did one season of it and started animating it on YouTube, and we started getting just a huge reaction to it. And so we wrote another season, and then we expanded into doing some other kind of side projects, songs about woolly mammoths and megalodons and other prehistoric animals in a series called Prehistorica. And that's the most recent release is Megafauna Metal, which is our first full-length Prehistorica album. It's not our first album, but it's the first one from that group of songs, which I wrote primarily with a writing partner of mine, James Reed.
1: I think that you should create the genre and just own it right now. Let's just do it. It's like prehistoric metal is the genre. And then now that's all you guys do. I mean, you could go like the little juxtaposition of like prehistoric nu metal. You know what I mean? I think that would be fun. It's quite amazing to think about just as a playful idea, but the songs are good too. And that's the catch. And so tell me about, like, were you in full dad mode when this all started? Like, were your kids still young, or were they older and then you started doing it that way?
2: They were, I guess Jake would have been 6, Kyle would have been 4 at the time, when I first started writing this stuff. This is back in, 2010. And then as, they've got older, they grew up with this music, and Jake ended up, going down the musical path as well. And actually Smilodon, the new single, I co-wrote with Jake. And so, yeah, it's come full circle for him. He always was really interested in what we were doing, and now he gets to participate in it. So it's pretty fun having him working with me.
1: What's that like? I mean, careful what you wish for as a dad. I mean, I guess you make these songs, you're like, hey, this is cool. I'm assuming metal was a part of your life. Like, you were never a hip hop guy that was just started making metal songs. And then now look what you've created, Mike. You've created metalheads that are making music and still living in the thing. So blessing and a curse, I guess, all is one. It must be cool to just do this and share this with the kids.
2: It's totally cool. And I guess I kind of view ourselves as a gateway to heavy music for these kids, right? Because little kids, like I see, and that's also super cool, is I see kids from all over the world. Like, I think of, I guess maybe it's part of my own bias. I think of metal as being something that, you know, white males are into. But when I see the fans from all over the place, they're little kids, don't have any of these kind of prejudices yet. And it's all kinds of different kids all over the world, and they're discovering this kind of music. And there are lots of studies been done about how great music is for your brain and things like that. And they've often made comparisons between metal and classical music. And since they're both very dense and complex musics, they do all kinds of great things to your brain. So it's pretty exciting to me to turn all these youngsters onto this kind of music.
1: Well, and hey, the philosopher says, what if nobody told you who you were? Who would you become? Right? It's kind of like the notion, like, Mike, if you didn't know how old you were, like if we hadn't counted it every year and you were told you were born in this year, how old would you actually think you were? Because not, we would have lost count at some point of, well, we wouldn't have been counting, then we would have counted. I mean, this is kind of that opportunity with metal, right? It's like, who cares? It's cool music. You can nerd out about dinosaurs and, yeah, what if nobody told you who you needed to be?
2: Well, I know for me, I'm trying not to count the years. And I know the way I count them in my head, I'm still a little kid. And I think that's one of the things that keeps this all really fresh for me is always having a really kind of youthful attitude to music and things like that. And working with my son totally brings that all the time. It's great.
1: Metal's different that way, though. I'm not a metal fan myself. I mean, I do like the hard rock stuff, but I'm not a metal fan, but Ryan is. And Ryan on the show is, he loves going to the concerts and full on. And he has taught me that sort of the incredibly, I say juxtaposed, polar opposites of sort of the aggressive metal, but the caring nature of the generally community plus everything involved in it. Like it's really, it gets the energy out, but it's not necessarily aggressive in its nature with topics all the time. Definitely not inside the community. What's that like? And how have the other, I don't want to say the real metal because I don't want to diminish anything, but how have the existing metal folks taken to it?
2: Oh man, they're so into it. I get so many, in fact, I've had lots, we've had some great collaborations with people that have reached out to me. They're like Rody Walker from Protest the Hero, who's a well-known progressive metal band in here in Ontario. You know, he found our stuff on YouTube, his kids all over it, and he said, you know, you want a metal vocalist on your stuff, because in fact he's coming to sing on a new track in June. And you know, he said, you know, it's just the riffs are great. This is not some kind of dumbed down, simplified version for kids. And that's always how I've approached things. I make the music that I would want to listen to. I try to make the music I would want to listen to. I just listened to the last track we did. The track we did with Rody is called Quetzalcoatlus. It's also on Megafauna Metal too. And I listened to it the other day and I thought, man, it's so awesome that I made that for kids, because it's full on. I guess that's, kids can appreciate that, and the parents really appreciate it. I get feedback from parents all the time. Metalhead dad here, we love your stuff, we listen to it all the time. When are you coming to LA? We want to come see you. You know, that kind of stuff, right?
1: The unaware parents, if you hear a song, like seeing an unaware parent react and seeing how a kid reacts for hearing the music for the first time, that must be really cool, because the kids would just get into the vibe. I mean when we were young, we were told metal was bad, metal was aggressive, metal was dark. But if kids aren't told that, they could just get in the vibe and go, and the parents' eyes probably get really big. No,
2: I would think so. We don't hear from as many of those kind of parents, I guess, but yeah, I think the kids, they don't have any of these preconceived notions about what they should be listening to. What do people from my background, what should they listen to? And I think, and metal communities are, they're always super welcoming of everybody.
1: Well, it's metal, it's dinosaurs, and it's howdy tunes. It's awesome. And which, by the way, if you play it backwards, the dinosaurs are still alive and they save the planet.
2: Oh, I like that.
1: It's the anti-Ozzy Osbourne. Mike Whitla, Howdy Tunes. Look it up on YouTube. Trust me, you're going to be pleasantly surprised. Thanks, Mike.
2: Thank you.
3: Now this update from the Canadian Press. Ottawa's new AI strategy aims to close the Canada adoption gap through training, investment, and new rules. The plan promises to provide free AI literacy programs, protections against misuse of personal data, and measures to improve trust in chatbots and AI-generated content. But opposition parties argue the plan lacks details on privacy, safety, and how it will impact jobs. Manitoba's premier has pulled the plug on an artificial intelligence data center project southeast of Winnipeg. Wab Canoe says when you balance the sheer size of the project, the energy it consumes, and its impact on the environment, there's little benefit to the province. Canada's film and television sector is warning that Ottawa's policy shift on streaming could weaken the future of Canadian content. Industry groups are criticizing the federal government for revisiting the rules that would require foreign streamers to invest more in Canadian programming. From the Canadian Press, I'm John Kennedy.
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1: ThinkStart.ca. Get connected with Mohit Rajans online. Can politics keep up with AI? Can politics even be relevant in AI? That's an interesting question, too. Because the fact that, A, you can read data faster, parse it data. What do the people want? But will politicians politic or will they serve? Can they possibly even keep up at the speed of glacial slowness that the politicians usually work at? Mohit, save the day. We need to get you a cape.
2: Shane, you actually bring up some great points right off the top. The idea of, okay, well, how much do our politicians really need to understand about the technology before they can even start to govern it? The reason we're having this conversation, just quite simply, is as you and I continue to sort of banter about what's positive and negative about this technology, the country in itself does not have a full coordinated plan for how to roll out AI and governance and the rules that companies should be following when developing with this technology. And so all the separate industries have developed their rules, but in the next week or two, we should be seeing a more national, unified one. But to your point, I don't know if that necessarily even begins to answer some of the problems that we see from the service level right down to the business level of business in the federal government.
1: Evan Solomon. I've thoroughly enjoyed my conversations with Evan Solomon. He's been a wicked dude in my life from a distance for a long time. Thoroughly like him. He's not my MP, so I don't know how he's performing as an MP. I'm not going to speak to that. I'm going to guess I do know he's a smart man. I think that one of the filters we need to apply to the AI minister is, for whoever is in that role, Evan or whomever, is nobody has the experience of a finance minister can have a career in finance, right? Like an immigration minister could have an entire career in immigration. A housing minister could have been a carpenter. Right now, Evan Solomon is Canada's first AI minister, and there's nobody that can apply a career of AI-ness to this. So he's kind of on an island, and I guess everybody's watching and paying attention.
2: Very much so. But he does have a few factors he should be leaning into and learning what's happening both in Europe and in Asia from some of the mistakes that were made early, right down to the forward thinking that they have for protecting the data of their citizens. Evan and Canada in general have a lot to learn from in this short amount of time. I think the other thing, though, that we have to point out is that in Canada, the success, unfortunately, that when it comes for the technology industry, the tech industry is still very insular. And so AI can't afford to have that same insular type behavior, and five or six companies can't be the ones just leading the way as it affects all different industries. So while Evan does do a great job and has been doing a great job so far of trying to make sense of everything because he's first to market, what we aren't as a country is first to market in anything in AI. And so we've had some academic celebrations and we've had some celebrations of one or two companies, but we need to break that mold right now and really rocket this to the moon if we want to accelerate this technology in this country.
1: Could this be, and I think this is an AI question, not a political question, could this be the opportunity to rebuild the boilerplate of how we do things? Self-attestation is something that has come up this week in the political spectrum about different companies doing business, international companies in Canada, and that you had a Canadian employee with a Canadian street address, at least one. And then, of course, the questions came along that said, well, is this even a Canadian citizen that's the employee? And the government's response, well, they can self-report. This is an opportunity in AI to stop ideas like letting organizations self-report, and we're going to meet once a year or once every 2 years to talk about this. The boilerplate of that needs to go away when it comes to AI. And anybody who's on a board or a co-op or whatever, it needs to be a bi-weekly, monthly at the most conversation of interactive now, no self-attestation of reporting, and we might check it later. Like those old political policies clearly will not apply at the speed of AI.
2: That's great that you point that out. But the other side of that is the ability to digest data and use it properly and to be clearly aware of where the blind spots are. It's the use of the same tools that we're talking about. And so even if you look at the federal government's front-facing system, when it comes down to, like you said, things like reporting and trying to figure things out, etc., you can't even search a properly metadated and indexed term across different provinces in the with the federal government system. But the bigger play here, and this is where it becomes interesting, is that you have separate industries that have to lobby for their space in this AI world. And the government has to back them when they're in international places so that the employees come here and they build here. We can't just have one Nortel every century and one Shopify and one Cohere. And that's what I'm afraid of. Well, you and I can talk about all the different ways that some great things can happen through government. If it's not moving at a different pace than it has so far, oh, we're only going to have these once in a blue moon type victories.
1: Research in motion.
2: Research in motion.
1: Throw that one in there too. Okay, yeah, so you're... Go ahead, sorry.
2: I was just going to say the ongoing history of us showing that we haven't been able to support in a way that we need to.
1: Yeah. Is Canada building AI ambition or better press releases? Dude, that is such a good question right now that you ask in our email exchange, because I'm not sure. Like, it's made out to be like, we've got a finger on the pulse. We're going to build servers and we're going to upgrade the electrical grid. And we're going to do all this stuff. Canada has a history of really good press releases and not a lot of action. And it's going to become very, very apparent very quickly if the government is using the free Gemini version or if we're actually building it and creating our own.
2: Well, the one thing I want to be very clear about is there has to be an enormous amount of security testing that has to be done before any of these programs are vetted and put it and even endorsed by the country and the government in general. But you make another good point, which is we are unfortunately not, we don't have a pattern in this country of being able to secure, nurture, and develop technology at a pace that is even on par with some of the smaller European nations. We do, however, always have a seat at the table. We do have communications going out about where our victories are and why people around the world should be paying attention to us. But we live in world of academia just as much as we do in commercial real estate. So everyone has the ability to boast about their victories regardless. We haven't necessarily been able to move the needle as a result of any of this major communications effort about Canada being a place where AI can be developed and where their future is for this technology.
1: You said boast about victories. I think that's the one piece that's missing. That might be the tell, actually, Mohit, is that usually in Canada, they boast about the idea, what they're going to do. They don't actually talk about the victories because not a lot of it is ever done. Or usually in Canadian politics, it's taken so long or it's so over budget, it's not really a victory by then. That might be the tell when they actually start boasting about victories.
2: Well, that could be a part of it. I think holding some of these politicians and these political forces to accountability is going to be a major part as well. You will see dairy farmers in a certain area of this country start to protest if they don't have the same access to AI and technology as people on Main Street in Toronto. You will see people who don't have high-speed internet access in rural areas start to complain if all the money is going towards AI technology infrastructure in other areas. That's where some of the attention has to be sort of moved towards. We're in a job apocalypse right now, too. People are trying to figure out where the government lies in this idea of being able to protect some of the great jobs and work that Canadians are doing. And hopefully they're not undermined by international forces at the same time.
1: Yeah. Do we even know who the international forces are? And are we paying attention? You know, I feel like that drunk old uncle that's awkward at Thanksgiving is running the country and he has no idea what the interwebs is yet, let alone AI, right? And that's always concerning. Let's hope that the place they land is not just an explicit lyric sticker on your favorite hip hop album and somehow figure that's going to keep kids from listening. And we start putting these tools to proper use.
2: Yeah, I do hope that from education right down to business, we start to look at this properly. And I hope that the government can lead the way in some respect. We'll find out very soon.
1: Thinkstart.ca. Get connected with Mohit Rajan's online. Thanks, bud.
2: Take care, Shane.
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1: It's date night. Jen Kirsch is here. Tony Tedesco is here. And in today's divided world of polarity, you have to be on Camp Red or Camp Blue, maybe Camp Orange. When you're living life, it seems. Do you see people, Jen, on the online profiles that have their politics included in their profile description?
16: Oh, yeah, absolutely. I haven't been on the apps in a minute, but yeah, it's a big thing. And you know, what's funny is I've never really paid attention. Like that wasn't my thing, my area of interest, but yeah, it's there. And I think that what I've heard is people can actually match solely to get in debates about politics as opposed to actually matching because they agree with the politics or because they are thinking the person's attractive or that there might be a connection, which is a little scary.
1: Well, life would be a lot easier, Tony, if everybody just agreed with Tony.
17: It would. But
7: And you, back to the question you asked, Jen, I've said this several times on the show. I won't even swipe on someone who leads with loud political slogans right on their profile, even if I agree with what they're saying, because it feels like we're already about to argue about something. They're going to know more, or they're going to be even further in that direction than I expected. And I don't want that. I do this for a living already. We deal with the political stuff already. When I go home, I want to be able to relax. And I'm not saying that there's no room for conversation, but if that's what you're leading with, I'm not interested.
1: So Jen, how do you navigate it if it comes up inside the relationship?
16: So if it comes up inside the relationship, which I find this is something that's common. I mean, typically in a relationship, you know where someone stands. But if it comes up in a relationship or when you start dating, I think that if you have different schools of thought, it's a good thing to agree to disagree and like leave politics outside the door. You know, they say outside the bedroom, but I think literally like outside the house. You know, and this doesn't have to be in romantic relationships. It could be in general too. I was in a car ride with my father on the weekend. Beautiful car ride, so joyful until he brought up news and politics, which I realize we are on a news station and this is part of my career. But when I'm spending time with him, I want to enjoy quality time. I don't want to be talking about these things. If I wanted to, I would turn on the news or I would go into a group chat about it. So I think it's about drawing your own boundaries in a healthy, even playful way, like, no one's going to win on this, so let's, you know, move along. And like just being very clear, which I think a lot of us are too nice as Canadians to do, to necessarily say. So we get caught up in these discussions and then we complain to our friends or our AI companions after.
1: Tony, when you're driving with Jen's dad, do you like to talk about politics?
7: I don't mind talking about politics. I actually met somebody over the weekend from a dating app also, and I found myself kind of correcting this person on a few things. Apparently the government banned news on Facebook, and you know, I had to explain where that came from and why they believed that, but in a polite and in an informative way rather than like, listen, I understand why you believe that, but in actuality, this is what happened. I think it's not just politics anymore. It's become personal. There's a growing divide, especially between young men and young women. And it's definitely showing up more in relationships, whether it's dating, whether it's at home when I'm talking to my parents who, you know, tend to have interesting views or more traditional views on things. And what used to be, we just vote differently, red, blue, orange, wherever you want to go with it. It now feels a lot more like we see the world very differently. And so it's less about agree to disagree and more, I don't know if we're actually even aligned at all in how we see the world.
1: Yeah, I would add into what you're saying, Tony, that the label that we, when we apply a red logo or a blue logo or an orange logo, and let's acknowledge the green logos for the few that are there.
7: Sure. But
1: the, you know, when you apply, like if your belief system is that you are an eco kind of person, I mean, that's just sort of your character makeup. That's cool. You get to do your thing. When you mix the politics into it though, and you identify your ideology and your identity with the label of the party, it's like putting on a pair of glasses that are a prescription, and everything that you see gets corrected by the label. And so you don't really see, and this is, we've chatted about this before, it's the distinction between reality and actuality, is that we live in our own perspective and we perceive our reality. That doesn't mean that it's actually what's happening.
16: Right.
1: And the best example ever is still guys driving like a crazy person, cuts you off, vroom, off they go. Oh, what a jerk driver. Now you put a label on them, they're a jerk. But the actuality is grandma could be having a heart attack in the back seat.
16: Yes.
1: And if you knew grandma was having a heart attack in the back seat, you would have been like, you go, bro, go save grandma, right? And so I imagine it's like that, Jen. And when you talk about politics, though, I would invite you to ask this question. How does this impact you in it? Like when your dad brings it up, like be like, hey, so how does this impact you truly? Because sometimes we just feel helpless and we don't know what to do. And it's remarkable.
16: Right. It's so interesting that you say that because like that is so rational. But when you're in the moment and you're in the car and it's a nice sunny day and the roof is down, I'm just like, you have two other children you could talk to about this. And I like put up the music and then like he's probably like, oh, that's so Jen. And it becomes a bit playful. I think another thing, though, in my part in all of this and who I am as a person is I am someone who for years wrote a column for the Toronto Star on etiquette, on reading the room. It was literally called How to Read a Room. And so I know that these, I could joke about it and I could be my playful self in these conversations, but that's part of my makeup, whereas it could actually be really uncomfortable. And so if you are with someone where politics comes up and it could get a little messy, I think especially with, you know, summertime, seeing people going out, maybe staying at the same cottages, things like that, it's good to sort of have a conversation first of like, what's a word we can use maybe if things get heated? Or maybe like, let's have a thing where if you don't talk about politics this weekend, you know, we go to the restaurant or that concert you've been wanting to go to that I think's too much money. Or like, what are ways that we could sort of talk to it to also be aware of how our words and our views impact other people?
1: If you want to have a safe word for politics there, Tony, let's be like, zipper.
16: Safe word for politics. Now that's a title to get clicks on.
1: But let me ask you this, Tony, is that opposites attract. We've heard that a ton of times in relationships. Sure. So maybe it's possible that you need to be with somebody who has different politics than you so everybody can learn.
7: There is something exciting about dating someone who thinks differently from you, and it can spark some great conversations. It really can, and it really does depend on how you talk about it, but it can open your perspective, and early on, it can actually kind of feel refreshing from, say, the echo chamber you're usually in with the people that you're getting along with. But over time, those differences can sometimes hit deeper. And things like values or identity, those same conversations, they can turn into repeat arguments that really never go away. So again, I'm not saying you need to be with someone that aligns with you perfectly, but it's always a little bit better or a little bit easier if you're, it's sort of like matching your Instagram algorithm, right? You're going to start seeing the things that you like better and more often.
1: Well, if the relationships haven't worked so far and we keep dating people that are inside the same political sphere as us, maybe that's one of the things that needs to change. I don't know. Could go either way. Kind of fascinating, isn't it? Jen Kirsch, Tony Tedesco, date night. Thank you, my friends.
7: Thank you.

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5: 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The promise is to create jobs and protect Canadians.
6: AI that is a

0: News with Omar Sachedina. Reporting tonight, Vashi Kapelos.
1: Good evening. The federal government has unveiled its long-promised plan for the future of artificial intelligence in this country. The plan is called AI for All, and as the name implies, it aims to do just that, covering everything from job creation to kids' safety. But can one plan really do all that? Not everyone is convinced it can. CTV senior political correspondent Mike Lucatour leads us off tonight.
2: So this is an AI-driven product.
3: Artificial intelligence is becoming the norm in a growing number of products and places. It's why the federal government released its strategy to harness the technology while also placing safeguards around it.
4: That's AI governed by Canadian values. AI that is accountable to Canadians.
3: The broad goals of the plan are to boost AI use in businesses from 12% today to 60% by the year 2034. To build a world-leading supercomputer in order to increase Canada's sovereign infrastructure in 5 years, and to give all Canadians access to free AI literacy training.
4: The government will introduce new legislation, regulations, and standards to protect your data, your privacy, your children.
3: So far, there are no timelines for those safeguards. Experts are also concerned about maintaining our digital sovereignty through Canadian-owned and managed data centers and clouds. And some say the government needs to think bigger than this current plan.
5: 850 megawatts, right? That was the proposed scale by 2030 of the sovereign kind of infrastructure build they're looking at. That is about, that's less than 1/50th of what the private sector in the United States is expected to have online in 2 years.
3: While the federal government wants to build big data centers, Manitoba just denied a project that would have been the size of 260 football fields.
6: I think we should be skeptical about the hyperscale data centers that are being pitched in a lot of jurisdictions, just from an economic perspective.
3: There's also a broader concern over how AI could affect jobs in this country.
7: We know that that AI targets those jobs, particularly of young people, the ones that are getting into the market. So we've got to make sure that we give them the tools required to overcome that.
3: Minister of Artificial Intelligence Evan Solomon pointed to a Bank of Canada study on the impact of AI, underlining it hadn't seen any significant impact on job losses yet. But the bank also notes that could change once AI use accelerates across this country. Vashi.
1: Thanks, Mike. Our Mike Lucatour in Ottawa. Canada's budget watchdog is projecting the federal government's debt doubled over the last fiscal year and is bigger than what the government was projecting. The new outlook. This year, that's on average $4.6 billion more than what the Liberal government forecast in its own economic update just last month. There was also some news for borrowers in this report. It predicts the Bank of Canada will hold its key interest rate at 2.25% this year, but if pressures from the Iran war ease, it says the rate could rise to 2.75% in 2027. Less than a month away tonight from a July 1st deadline to review the free trade agreement with the U.S. and Mexico, this week saw plenty of action on that trade front, with this country's minister meeting the U.S. trade representative Tuesday, and new Trump tariffs announced just yesterday. But while Ottawa is taking the lead in these fraught negotiations, provinces also have a significant stake. CTV's Abigail Beeman reports.
8: When half a dozen Manitobans met with U.S. officials to talk trade this week, it was a first in history.
9: Manitoba produces about 8.5 million pigs every year. 3 million of those are exported live into the United States. Those exports are at risk if we don't have the protection of the trade agreement.
10: They signal that even though the president signed the agreement 6 years ago, he's not attached to it. So there are some irritants that need to be worked out.
8: Manitoba is the newest province with an office at the Canadian Embassy. Ontario and Alberta have had theirs for 1 and 2+ decades. But in this trade war, the four provinces in D.C. meet bi-weekly around this table. Ontario's representative says it's been effective.
11: We hope that that helps our federal government on things like doing trade agreements, because so many of the things that are in the American interest really rely with our domain of the provinces.
12: One of the things I do is like to show them oil sands.
8: The reps spend a lot of time scene setting to Americans. Alberta's brings this sample to meetings. Nathan Cooper says the issue of Alberta separatism hasn't played a significant role in talks.
12: On occasion, I'll hear from

0: from members of Congress, more so out of an interest of like what's actually happening there. But it very quickly moves on to the key issues that we all face together, which is largely energy and agriculture.
1: President Trump's back on his high horse, saying we're going to be a 51st state. I can tell President Trump that will never, ever happen.
2: Asked if some of Doug Ford's comments make his job harder on Capitol Hill, David Patterson says he's met with 150 Republican lawmakers and has not had a bad meeting yet. He's optimistic about a CUSMA deal, but not by July 1st.
3: If the United States is willing to do it, I hope they are, because I think it's in their self-interest. And so let's get it done by Labor Day.
2: Ontario's premier visits Washington next week. Alberta is focused on hosting U.S. lawmakers at the Calgary Stampede and beyond. Quebec didn't get back to us. Abigail Beeman, CTV News, Washington.
4: The chiefs of Treaty 8 First Nations in Alberta are calling on the province's premier to scrap the fall referendum on independence.
5: This premier is totally lost. Gone. Got no credibility left.
6: The courts have determined time and time again our rights. Yet we have a premier that seems to think that all our rights don't matter.
7: It's not only an attack on our treaty, it's an attack on every treaty in this country.
4: In an open letter to Danielle Smith, the chiefs say Alberta cannot proceed with the question on separation in the fall referendum without consulting Indigenous groups. The premier's office says the format of the question, asking Albertans if they want to stay or hold a later binding referendum, does not trigger a duty to consult. Frightening scenes at a daycare west of Edmonton today after a van crashed into the building with 18 children and two staff members inside at the time. CTV's Miriam Valdez-Carletti on what we know so far.
8: We've never really ever had a trouble being out here or anything like that, so definitely a shock to the system, to say the least.
2: Darren Bruniak was working next door to Young Champions Daycare when a van crashed into the building.
8: Didn't know if my daughter was safe or whatever, so, you know, a little bit of panic. You figure out real quick she's okay. She's at the 7-Eleven. I could see her when I come out the front of the store that she was, you know, over there.
2: His daughter and son were one of the 18 in the daycare at the time. Police say they all got out safe. Emergency crews had to rescue an employee in her 20s who was trapped in the building. One witness saw the rescue.
9: There's a kitchen back there, and there was a lady in there preparing food. She's been injured. Something fell on her head, and she got burns on her arm.
10: She was in that room, and a large amount of debris was laying on her from the collision, and the gas line had ruptured. The natural gas line had ruptured and was feeding into that room.
2: She was taken to hospital with non-life-threatening injuries. The smell of gas filled the air after the crash, and nearby buildings were evacuated.
9: It was me and one other gentleman who were over by the van there when it first happened, but like I said, with the gas, it was just so strong, I got him to back away.
2: ATCO has since repaired the leak. Police say the driver was a man in his 30s and was taken to hospital. They say they're investigating all possible causes of the crash.
10: We haven't ruled out drugs or alcohol. We haven't ruled out any medical episodes, speed, any driving pattern. I don't have any information on that.
2: Bruniak says he's thankful for how fast the daycare workers got the kids out to safety.
8: Honestly, I was amazed because, like, they had them across the road. The other staff, like, reacted really well. The kids were all happy. They were getting them treats in the 7-Eleven.
2: Miriam Valdez-Carletti, CTV News, Edmonton.
4: A terrifying scene for shoppers inside a Montreal Walmart who witnessed a brutal stabbing. Police say a 22-year-old man was fatally stabbed with a sharp object during an altercation with a group of teenagers.
11: I thought it's just teenagers being teenagers because that's how they are, just run around. But then maybe like a minute later, I heard like someone scream.
4: 24 hours after his death, police arrested four 15-year-old boys. The motive remains unclear. Frontline workers in Manitoba are struggling to respond to a surge in drug overdoses driven by a wave of deadly opioids. This week, the province announced more funding to help tackle the crisis, but critics say it's not enough. CTV's Alex Karpa explains.
12: Andrea Denis-Stransky sees the drug crisis worsening on the streets of Winnipeg every day. She says more ambulances are needed to respond to the heightened issue.
13: We're waiting like 45 minutes for an ambulance than I've seen. Yeah, probably.
12: Winnipeg continues to deal with a paramedic shortage. Winnipeg's Mayor Scott Gillingham called the shortage, quote, acute, saying several ambulances were out of service on multiple days this past week due to a lack of staff.
14: Both departments are seeing an increase in calls and an increase in and burnout and stress.
12: Opioid-related emergency calls more than doubled in the first 5 months of 2026, with fire and paramedic crews responding to more than 2,400 cases, up from over 1,000 during the same period in 2025. The Manitoba government announced earlier this week they are funding a three-month pilot project that will see an around-the-clock mobile paramedic team to address the drug crisis here in Winnipeg. But some are wondering where that staff will come from.
15: I just don't think we can justify having an ambulance that is specific to overdoses when you've got somebody, you know, in a different area of the city having a heart attack and they can't get them, right? So we want to make sure that we can respond to all calls for medical service here in the city of Winnipeg.
12: Others argue a broader response is needed, including expanded access to opioid replacement medication.
16: I'd love to see a mobile RAM clinic unit out there with the availability to give people that medication replacement of methadone and Suboxone.
12: Despite all the questions, the province noted the pilot project is expected to begin this month. Alex Scarpa, CTV News, Winnipeg.
4: Final preparations are underway in Toronto and Vancouver with just a week to go until the World Cup. The excitement is building, but so are the cost complaints. Here's CTV's BC Bureau Chief Andrew Johnson.
17: On the day Toronto took media on a tour of FIFA-enhanced BMO Field, and in Vancouver, TransLink showed off a new way to pay for transit with limited edition soccer balls, a week out from the tournament, the World Cup in both cities is unavoidable.
18: I want you all to say hello to our one-of-a-kind soccer C-Bus.
17: Vancouver's mayor has been one of the biggest boosters of bringing FIFA to the West Coast and told us today he's confident early doubts will evaporate.
19: I remember their skepticism around Expo 86. I remember their skepticism around the Olympics in 2010. Once the games start, there's an excitement in the air, and I think, Vancouverites are going to embrace it.
17: But budget questions continue to steal some of the soccer spotlight, including why security in Vancouver is pegged at $240 million, while in Toronto it'll only cost $94 million.
20: Downtown is jam-packed with businesses, high-rise residential. There's highways that run right through the middle of that area. And BC places kind of wedged right into all of that activity.
17: And FIFA's heavy-handed control over the tournament is now extending to hydration. Ticket holders have been notified in both Toronto and Vancouver they won't be allowed to bring in reusable water bottles. FIFA says that's because the bottles can be dangerous projectiles. Toronto's mayor calls the policy a money grab.
21: That's outrageous. They're just trying to make more money. They're already making billions of dollars. Stop it.
17: In the tale of two first-time World Cup mayors, Vancouver's is the bigger cheerleader, to be sure. It is yet to be determined in the long run if that ends up being a political victory or an own goal. Andrew Johnson, CTV News, Vancouver.
4: Ontario Premier Doug Ford says his government is more than doubling the fines for those selling World Cup tickets above face value.
22: We're moving extremely fast on this, and we're going to hold people accountable. We've increased the fines, I think, up to $25,000. We're making the list public for people that want to try to take advantage of the taxpayers. We're here to protect the taxpayers. They're there to make a profit.
4: Ford says the new fine will kick in next week and FIFA will not be exempt. Some listings on FIFA's official resale platform earlier today were still going for above face value. Fans and players finally know who will start in net in Canada's first game against Bosnia and Herzegovina in Toronto next Friday.
23: Max is here today because he will be our keeper in the World Cup. This is the hardest decision I've had to make in my coaching career.
4: Coach Jesse Marsh announced Maxime Crépeau will be Canada's starting goalkeeper. The 32-year-old from Quebec plays for Orlando in Major League Soccer. He missed out on the 2022 World Cup after breaking his leg 18 days before the opening match.
24: I don't take anything for granted when I put the jersey on, so it's a moment that I can be extra proud.
4: The selection of Crépeau comes after a long battle for the job with teammate Dane St. Clair.
24: We're very close and we are here for one another in that moment. And I cannot say amazing words about Dane and his personality. You guys know the player. I know the person. Person is unbelievable.
4: Coming up.
25: Welcome to our camper.
4: How the high cost of fuel is forcing Canadians to get creative on the road. Plus, what happened? happened when this passenger plane took a nosedive.

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6: We have some dramatic video tonight from Frankfurt Airport in Germany. Watch as the front landing gear on this Lufthansa plane collapses and the nose of the plane hits the tarmac. The aircraft was parked with no passengers on board, but several employees were treated for minor injuries. Lufthansa and Air Canada are trying to ease concerns about fuel shortages, meanwhile, ahead of the busy summer travel season. The airlines sent an email to customers saying there's no fuel shortage affecting its operations, including across Europe. The airline adds it does not anticipate any significant impact throughout the summer. Lufthansa also released a statement saying most European airlines are confident there will be no jet fuel shortage. As summer approaches, road trips are back on the calendar for many Canadians, but with those fuel prices climbing, some are rethinking the route, the vehicle, and the budget. CTV's Maria Saru now on the road ahead for travelers.
7: When Landon Duffy and Amber Campbell started planning their cross-country road trip last fall, the budget looked lower.
8: Welcome to our camper.
7: The couple expected to spend about $4,500 on fuel. Now it could be closer to $7,000.
8: That definitely does put some pressure on costs. I mean, there's a lot more evenings I'm working to pull it off.
7: After saving up, they bought this used camper for the trip. A happy medium with enough space, but better mileage.
8: Initially, you would want the biggest and the best, but the extra 3 liters per kilometer you go by sizing down in a camper makes a great deal of difference when you're doing 10 or 15,000 kilometers on the road.
7: For people just getting into RVs, the price at the pump can make the decision harder.
9: That's definitely a potential concern for people that are newer to the industry.
7: The latest national industry data shows new RV sales were down more than 16% through March compared with the same period last year. Larger models saw the steepest drop, with motorhomes down nearly 49%.
9: People that are within the RV lifestyle, they will probably alter a little bit how they're using their RV. So they may stay closer to home. They will perhaps go for shorter trips.
7: Back in their camper, Duffy and Campbell are excited and a little nervous to get going. Despite the bigger budget, they say seeing more of Canada is still worth it.
10: I've done traveling in Europe and such, but I'm excited to just see more of where I'm from.
7: The couple plans to hit the road in September and roll back onto the island 6 weeks later with their bucket list adventure in the rear view. Maria Saru, CTV News Victoria, Prince Edward Island.
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6: An incredible story of survival to tell you about. A Sherpa missing on Mount Everest without food or water for nearly a week has been found alive. I fell from a ladder into a crevice, he says. For 2 days and nights, I survived on ice. The 52-year-old seasoned guide was last seen around 7,200 meters in the so-called death zone, where oxygen is too thin for human survival. The guide crawled back to base camp frostbitten, but alive. The Sherpa was airlifted and rushed to hospital in Kathmandu, leading to a remarkable reunion for the family that had already begun funeral rituals for him. A Manitoba man couldn't believe his luck after winning the largest ever Lotto 649 prize ever awarded in the province.
20: My thoughts went to my children right away and my grandchildren that I would help them in life. That's more important, my children, than anything else.
6: 70-year-old Earl Giesbrecht won $46 million after buying a ticket at a grocery store near Winnipeg. He plans to help out his kids and donate to charities in memory of his wife, who died of cancer. Serena Williams has chosen to partner with a young Canadian star in her return to tennis. 19-year-old Victoria Mboko posted this photo today saying the queen is back. Mboko and Williams will play in the women's doubles event at an event in the UK. Mboko says Williams is her idol. Williams announced her return to the court earlier this week at the age of 44. She's won 14 Grand Slam doubles titles over her career. Still ahead, why pirate ships are up for sale in Ontario and how you can buy one.
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4: Welcome aboard the Grey Ghost, matey.
1: Owen McGowan is one of the actors working on the ship anchored at Mooney's Bay in Ottawa.
5: It's adventure. It's truly, in its purest form, just fun.
3: It's the smiles of the kids. You stand on board and you look at them and you go, aye, matey, I'm a real pirate. And they believe you. And when you open that treasure chest at the end and there's a gold coin on the inside, their eyes are as wide as they can be with joy.
1: The 24 cannons along the side are working, giving kids a chance to protect their treasure.
3: We have a villain character who is in a small boat and circles the ship trying to steal our treasure. And no one likes it when someone's trying to steal your treasure.
1: Owner Matt Slayman worked to build these ships custom, starting in Toronto in 2014. They've been in Ottawa for almost 20 years. He says the turnkey operation is perfect for someone looking to own a business.
3: This is the way to get unchained from your day job. Imagine being out here underneath the sunshine from May to October, running your own company, captaining your own ship, as it were.
1: So if you have some of these lying around, this might be your sign that a pirate life is for you. Sean Lethong, CTV News.
0: And that is our show for this Thursday. Heather Butts is here tomorrow. It's been a real pleasure to be with you this week. For all of us at CTV National News, thanks so much for watching and good night.
6: In the beginning, we had to make a choice about who we were and what we wanted. Have we finally gone too far?

0: crucial objective of our strategy is to ensure that AI works for Canadians.
1: Ottawa unveils its plan for the future of artificial intelligence in Canada. What's promised and what concerns are left unanswered.
2: Those exports are at risk if we don't have the protection of the trade agreement.
1: Why some provinces are taking their trade pitches to Washington. We have more on the latest province to establish a presence south of the border.
3: Ready, we're looking forward to it, and we're hoping everyone has a lot of fun.
1: And ready for kickoff, just 1 week to go until North America hosts the World Cup, international soccer's biggest spectacle. We have the details on Canada's starting goalie next. Thanks for joining us. You're watching CTV News Channel. I'm Kieran Dillon. We begin this half hour with developing news out of Ottawa. The federal government has unveiled an ambitious plan for the future of artificial intelligence in this country. It's being called AI for All, and it forecasts massive economic growth, business adoption, and even job creation. But there's also many questions surrounding the strategy that remain unanswered, namely those around security. CTV senior political correspondent Michael Couture has more on the plan.
4: Artificial intelligence is becoming the norm in a growing number of products and places. It's why the federal government released its strategy to harness the technology while also placing safeguards around it.
5: That's AI governed by Canadian values. AI that is accountable to Canadians. AI that serves all Canadians.
4: The broad goals of the plan are to boost AI use in businesses from 12% today to 60% by the year 2034. To build a world-leading supercomputer in order to increase Canada's sovereign infrastructure in 5 years. And to give all Canadians access to free AI literacy training.
5: Under our strategy, the government will introduce new legislation, regulations and standards to protect your data, your privacy, your children.
4: So far, there are no timelines for those safeguards. Experts are also concerned about maintaining our digital sovereignty through Canadian-owned and managed data centers and clouds. And some say the government needs to think bigger than this current plan.
6: 850 megawatts, right? That was the proposed scale by 2030 of the sovereign kind of infrastructure build they're looking at. That's less than 1/50th of what the private sector in the United States is expected to have online in 2 years.
4: There's also a concern over how AI could affect jobs in this country. One estimate from the Conference Board of Canada would see 535,000 jobs created by the year 2045 as a result of AI. But that would be offset by a short-term loss of 555,000 jobs by 2030.
7: We know that AI targets those jobs, particularly of young people, the ones that are getting into the market. So we've got to make sure that we give them the tools required to overcome that.
4: The Minister of AI, Evan Solomon, pointed to a Bank of Canada study on the impact of AI, underlining it has not seen any significant job losses yet. But the bank notes that could change as AI use accelerates in this country. Mike Lecouture, CTV News, Ottawa.
1: A new report suggests the federal government's energy deal with Alberta will do little to reduce emissions. The report by the Canadian Climate Institute says there are minimal benefits around emission reductions as a result of the Memorandum of Understanding between Ottawa and Alberta. The MOU touches on industrial carbon pricing and looks to bring Alberta's market price of carbon to $130 per ton by 2040. The report says the new system created by the agreement would end up discouraging investment in emission reduction measures. Canada is now officially in high-level talks with the United States on the future of trade between our two countries. But federal officials aren't the only negotiators making their way to Washington. Several provinces have their own trade offices in the U.S. Capitol. CTV's Abigail Beeman reports.
8: Ontario, Manitoba, and Alberta all have offices here in Washington. Three of those provinces are right here inside the Canadian Embassy.
1: When half a dozen Manitobans met with U.S. officials to talk trade this week, it was a first in history.
9: Manitoba produces about 8.5 million pigs every year. 3 million of those are exported live into the United States. Those exports are at risk if we don't have the protection of the trade agreement.
10: They signal that even though the president signed the agreement 6 years ago, he's not attached to it. So there are some irritants that need to be worked out.
1: Manitoba is the newest province at the embassy. Ontario and Alberta have had representatives here for 1 and 2+ decades. But in this trade war, the four provinces in D.C. meet bi-weekly around this table. Ontario's representative says it's been effective.
11: We hope that that helps our federal government on things like doing trade agreements, because so many of the things that are in the American interest really rely with our domain of the provinces.
12: One of the things I do is like to show them oil sands.
1: The reps spend a lot of time scene-setting to Americans. Alberta's brings this oil sand sample to meetings. Nathan Cooper says the issue of Alberta separatism hasn't played a significant role in talks.
12: On occasion, I'll hear from members of Congress, more so out of an interest of like what's actually happening there. But it very quickly moves on to the key issues that we all face together, which is largely energy and agriculture.
1: Asked if some of Doug Ford's comments make his job harder on Capitol Hill, David Patterson says he's met with 150 Republican lawmakers and has not had a bad meeting yet. He's optimistic about a CUSMA deal, but not by July 1st.
11: If the United States is willing to do it, I hope they are, because I think it's in their self-interest. And so let's get it done by Labor Day.
8: Ontario's premier visits Washington next week. Alberta is focused on hosting U.S. lawmakers at the Calgary Stampede and beyond. Quebec didn't get back to us. Abigail Beeman, CTV News, Washington.
1: Air Canada is trying to ease concerns about fuel shortages ahead of the busy summer travel season. The airline sending an email to customers saying that there is no fuel shortage affecting its operations, including across Europe. Air Canada adds it does not anticipate any significant impact throughout the summer. Lufthansa also releasing a statement saying that most European airlines are confident that there will be no fuel shortage. New Brunswick is facing one of the worst food insecurity and affordability problems in Canada, receiving a failing grade in the recent Food Banks Canada report card. To address the issue, the province is now planning to launch a school lunch program. CTV's Laura Brown reports.
13: On the menu today at this Fredericton school, chicken pot pie. New Brunswick Premier Susan Holt herself behind the counter, serving up a promise to make school lunches available to every child, no matter what they can pay.
14: An affordable price of $4 for K-8 and a fully subsidized price for the families that really need it.
13: It comes the same week as New Brunswick was handed an F on its poverty report card by Food Banks Canada, the only province in the country to fail. Were you embarrassed to see that grade?
14: Oh, it always hurts when you see, but it reflects the reality that we know. This is what we're hearing on the ground from New Brunswickers.
15: Do we deserve the F?
16: Yes. If you're in school and you get an F, it's because you missed out, you didn't study enough.
13: Food Banks Canada found New Brunswickers are spending too much of their income on housing. The minimum wage remains low, and almost half of the population reported feeling worse off than they did last year.
16: Like, it's not normal that if you're working full-time, that you need to access a food bank. That's not normal.
17: No one's saying, oh yeah, everything's just fine. Like, they know that there are things that need to change, and so we're presenting options that we think are going to move the needle.
13: Food Bank Director Alex Boyd has spent this week urging politicians to take note. He says even tweaks to social programs can make a big difference.
17: If we can control housing costs and keep them from rising at the kind of level that we've been seeing in recent years, obviously that's a huge impact.
13: Working toward change so this generation is more food secure. Now, the premier says this will save families between $900 and $2,000 annually. They're hoping, of course, next year they see a better grade. Laura Brown, CTV News, Fredericton.
1: Breast Cancer Canada is calling on governments to do more to help patients after their diagnosis and treatment and after they get the all clear. The group is launching a national survivorship strategy aimed at helping women navigate life post-battle. This includes managing long-term side effects, reducing complications related to treatment, and addressing fears of reoccurrence. With more on this strategy, let's bring in the CEO of Breast Cancer Canada, Kimberly Carson. Thank you for joining us.
18: Absolutely. Thanks for having me.
1: So Kimberly, tell us about this amazing survivorship strategy and tell us why is it needed now?
18: You know, it's a really exciting time for us to launch this. I think as, you know, patients are diagnosed younger and younger and are living longer and longer, and even with metastatic breast cancer, they're living much, much longer than they ever were before. We've been doing some research into this for quite a few years now, and there's long-term impacts. There's social, emotional, financial, physical. I think there's so much more that we can do to make sure that we're not, you know, putting more burden onto the system, but, you know, patients are living their best lives after a cancer diagnosis, and that's whether they're living with the cancer still or whether they've gotten the all clear. And we're also looking at, you know, risk of reoccurrence is one of the, you know, big stressors for a lot of breast cancer patients. And we just recently announced new data that says breast cancer patients, although are worried about risk of reoccurrence, they're much, much more worried about their family members. Have I passed on something to a family member? You know, will my daughters, you know, look at, you know, having to deal with the same thing as I am? So that stress level, and how do we manage that moving forward?
1: Well, you mentioned it a bit there, but I want to ask you if you could talk to us about, I mean, I think that is something that people don't necessarily think about. What are the biggest challenges breast cancer survivors face after their treatment ends?
18: You know, I think after their treatment ends, there's a lot of emotional stress. There's still a lot of physical stress. If they've had a mastectomy, if they've got, you know, lymph nodes that have been removed, there's the lymphedema in the arm, which, you know, certainly impairs some of the physical. So there's all those things to look at. And we've got better treatments now that actually can help that patient through all of those different side effects physically, and then emotionally and mentally and socially, getting back into life, getting back into work if they're able to get back to work, you know, being back into all of the things that matter to their families. These are all really important things to move forward. So we go from just, you know, surviving it to actually thriving and becoming a survivor and doing that survivorship piece.
1: Yeah, thriving, definitely. So Breast Cancer Canada is calling on governments to do more to help patients after their diagnosis, after their treatment. What would you like to see the provinces or the federal government do?
18: You know, I think one of the biggest things that we've got to struggle with is how do they transition back into their family doctors or their primary caregivers, and when's the best time to transition back out? And there's all kinds of diagnostic testing that we can do now to help, you know, decrease that risk of reoccurrence and give that peace of mind and that social cycle better back to that patient. And then more support around workplace reintroduction into the workplace. So I think there's a lot that we can do with, you know, not really taxing the system too much, but getting that person with that lived experience back into their lives and back contributing to society the way they want to.
1: So talk to us a little bit about this strategy and tell us, how could it improve the quality of life for breast cancer survivors and their families?
18: Yeah, absolutely. So the strategy is we've hired a researcher from, she's a Harvard professor. She's going to be helping us look at all of those different pieces from the research that we've already done to say, okay, where's the best place to help this patient get back into the system, but get back into their lives? So she'll be instrumental in helping us, you know, work with policy, work with the different provinces and territories, work with the federal government on strategies that we can put in place to improve those that longevity of sponsorship. I mean, particularly when we're looking at women that are much younger now diagnosed.
1: Yeah, that diagnosis topic is another one that we'd love to dive into with you on another time. That's our time for now, though. But thank you so much for joining us, Kimberly.
18: Thank you very much for having me.
1: That is the CEO of Breast Cancer Canada, Kimberly Carson. The way we speak in everyday conversations may hold important clues about brain health. The findings are contained in a new study from Baycrest, the University of Toronto, and York University.
15: We all slow down as we get older. There's a reason why professional athletes are in their 20s and 30s. Mm-hmm. This applies to our brain as well. And so with the advantage of using the AI and computational methods that we used in this study is that we're able to quantify people's abilities to find words and to speak naturally and study how it changes and how it relates to their overall mental speed, which is something that does decline. But if it declines faster than it should, that could be a warning sign. If it declines suddenly, if it's something that people notice in a loved one.
1: The study suggests subtle features of speech timing, like pauses and filler words, could reveal early dementia risk. Coming up, renowned author Marjane Satrapi has died. What her family says was behind her passing. We have those details next.
19: The RBC Canadian Open on TSN and TSN Plus.
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1: 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You're watching CTV News Channel. I'm Kieran Dillon. Turning to international news now. Israel and Lebanon have agreed to a conditional truce, but the chief of Hezbollah has rejected it. He's demanding a comprehensive ceasefire instead that includes a full withdrawal of Israeli forces from Lebanon. A spokesperson says if the two sides don't accept the group's terms, then there could be more attacks on villages in northern Israel. Then Lebanon's president called the deal the last chance for a real end to the fighting. The ceasefire announced on April 17th has been breached daily by Israeli forces and Hezbollah. Ukrainian President Volodymyr Zelensky is calling for face-to-face negotiations with Russian President Vladimir Putin. Zelensky says the time for in-person meeting has come. He says it would be wrong to wait for the United States to turn its attention back to Ukraine as it currently remains focused on the Iran war. In a public letter addressed directly to Putin, Zelensky proposed a meeting in a neutral country and a full ceasefire for the duration of the negotiations. And Putin said today it was not necessary for the fighting in Ukraine to stop for peace talks to take place. The Russian president, rather, has said he would only meet Zelensky to finalize an already agreed-upon deal. An acclaimed figure of French-Iranian culture, Marjane Satrapi, has died. The author, illustrator, and filmmaker was best known for her graphic novel, Persepolis, that captivated global audiences. It follows the story of a young Marjane growing up during the Iranian Revolution. She was nominated for an Oscar for a film adaptation of the memoir. The activist also supported the Iranian women's protest movement that emerged after the death of Mahsa Amini. Satrapi reportedly died of sadness after the death of her husband last year. She was 56 years old. And now to this amazing story of survival. A Sherpa missing on Mount Everest without food or water for nearly a week has been found alive. The guide crawled back to base camp Thursday morning after being separated from his client last Friday. He was found by crews cleaning up at the end of the climbing season. The Sherpa was airlifted and rushed to the hospital in Kathmandu, leading to a remarkable reunion with his family that had already begun funeral rituals for him. With a week to go until the World Cup, there's big news for Team Canada. Who's going to be our starting goalie? We have those details next.
27: Love Parliament Hill. I love the drama. The stakes are so high. And Question Period is the landmark. Want to know
0: what's truly going on in our country? Here's where you'll find out.
2: The global economy is fundamentally changing.
0: This is a place where real change can happen. Major players, tough conversations.
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0: Everything off the cuff with real pressure to give honest answers. These are the people who make news. What they say drives what everyone in Canada is talking about. Right now, that's more important than ever.
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10: Welcome back. You're watching CTV News Channel. I'm Kieran Dillon. There was a major roster announcement today for Team Canada, 1 week before the World Cup kickoff.
11: Max is here today because he will be our keeper in the World Cup. This is the hardest decision I've had to make in my coaching career.
10: Coach Jesse Marsh announced Maxime Crépeau will be Canada's starting goalie. The 32-year-old from Quebec plays for Orlando in Major League Soccer. He missed out on the 2022 World Cup after breaking his leg 18 days before the opening match.
12: I don't take anything for granted when I put the jersey on, so it's a moment that I can be extra proud.
10: Crépeau's selection comes after a months-long battle for the job with teammate Dane St. Clair.
12: We're very close, and we are here for one another in that moment, and I cannot say amazing words about Dane and his personality. You guys know the player. I know the person. The person is unbelievable.
10: Canada's first game is on June 12th. And with just over a week to go before the World Cup kicks off in Toronto, we're getting an inside look at the extensive preparations to welcome tens of thousands of fans. Today, officials offered a tour of Toronto Stadium, as well as a look at how Pearson Airport will handle all of the arrivals. CTV's Mike Walker reports.
13: Final touches are being made to the pitch 8 days before the FIFA World Cup kicks off at the renamed Toronto Stadium.
14: It's like getting ready for the first day of school. We've worked many years on this.
13: The major upgrades are complete. The entire stadium has been transformed with a new fan experience just outside it.
15: And this is really the primary entry behind us on the east side of the stadium. So probably around 80% of the spectators. We've got 55 lanes of entry.
13: To the locker rooms, plus additional concessions and a new menu.
16: Literally every day has been hours and hours of menu planning, tasting, sampling, you know, finding ingredients. Especially Canadian ingredients.
13: Among the biggest upgrades, the temporary bleachers on the north and south ends of the stadium, increasing capacity to 45,000.
14: About a third of the audience looks like they're from Toronto. The other third will be Canadians, and then we're ready to welcome a third of the crowd from around the world.
13: The executive director for stadium management says the TFC match against Lionel Messi in Miami last month was a real test.
14: The big thing was about people movement, and we learned a lot that day, and we tweaked a few things, and we think we're ready to go for next Friday.
13: With six matches on tap, hundreds of thousands of people are expected to visit Toronto throughout the tournament. Many will be coming through Pearson International Airport. It's where Kevin Santos is waiting for his family to arrive from Panama.
17: It means a lot because we really haven't gone to any World Cup.
13: While they don't have tickets to Panama's match in Toronto just yet, he says they will be attending the fan fest.
17: It means embracing my culture and sharing with everybody else that's actually going to come, and with the thousands of Panamanian people that are going to come.
13: The airport has been preparing for more than a year and is anticipating 185,000 travelers on peak days.
18: Expecting the peaks of travel for the tournament to be about 2 days before and 2 days after each game.
13: To manage the influx of travelers, the airport has set up a dedicated games operations center and is bringing more staff on board.
18: To be able to respond to any situations in the airport in real time, we're adding staff across the terminal as well to make sure that when there are peak periods and the airlines tell us when we're going to have peak periods of passengers, we can reallocate staff to certain areas to make sure that passenger flow goes as seamless as possible. possible.
13: The FIFA World Cup kicking off the busy summer travel season early, with the airport projecting 17 million travelers arriving and departing from June to Labor Day.
4: FIFA officials said today about 8 national teams have already toured the stadium and training facilities. Those teams are expected to start arriving this weekend. Mike Walker, CTV News.
10: A Canadian star is helping to revive an iconic Canadian TV show.
6: There's a voice that keeps on calling me.
10: The Littlest Hobo, which followed the adventures of a German shepherd, aired on CTV between 1979 and 1985, and it is now making a comeback on Crave. Bell Media, which owns CTV News, announced the project today, which is a partnership with Crave and producing duo Seth Rogen and Evan Goldberg. Rogen called it a foundational show of our childhood. The show was one of several new projects announced by Bell Media on Thursday. And a critically endangered breed of tiger is now slightly less endangered. That's thanks to a special conservation program at an Indonesian zoo. 4 rare Sumatran tiger cubs made their public debut today at the zoo in East Java province. The 3 males and 1 female were born 11 weeks ago. The Sumatran tiger is the world's smallest tiger subspecies, and it's been endangered for decades. You're watching CTV News Channel. Your top stories are next.
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29: He's got the ball with the game on the line. 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
34: From the National Newsroom of the Canadian Press, I'm Rob Westgate. Mayors of Canada's big cities say Ottawa should consider fixing homelessness, a nation-building project, the same way it views major infrastructure and energy ventures. The Federation of Canadian Municipalities Big City Mayors Caucus is calling on Ottawa to spend $3.5 billion per year to address the issue. Soraya Martinez-Ferrada, the mayor of Montreal and a former federal cabinet minister, says it's an issue seen in downtowns across the country and it'll only be solved if governments work together.
35: When governments work together, we get results. Ending
0: Homelessness will not be simple. It is not simple. It's very complex. But it needs effort.

0: Barber has served as the UN Human Rights Commissioner and led the independent review of how the Canadian Armed Forces handle sexual assault, harassment, and misconduct complaints. She'll be sworn in on Monday during a ceremony in Ottawa. Naira Ahmed, The Canadian Press.
1: Several groups representing writers and filmmakers are criticizing the federal government's move to dismantle Canadian content obligations for U.S.-based streamers. Alistair Hepburn, National Executive Director at the Directors Guild of Canada, doesn't believe taxpayer funding is a substitute for streamers' 15% contributions.
2: $600 million, you know, thumbs up, right? Like, that's good. And nobody in this industry is going to say that that support is unwelcome, but is taxpayer funding an absolute substitute for a sustainable framework that requires all the participants in the marketplace to contribute? Because that feels like two very different policy approaches.
1: On Wednesday, Culture Minister Mark Miller announced that Ottawa is asking the CRTC to review a recent order that would require foreign streamers to invest 15% of their revenues here in Canada into Canadian programming. And finally, overseas, where Chinese leader Xi Jinping will travel to North Korea next week in what will be his first visit in years. The trip will be the latest in a series of steps China is taking to reinforce its close ties with its neighbor. And finally, President Vladimir Putin says Russia will strengthen its air defenses to counter recent Ukrainian drone attacks that are reaching deeper inside his country. From the Canadian Press, I'm Rob Westgate. In sports, Game 2 of the Stanley Cup Final goes to the Carolina Hurricanes. The Canes edging the Vegas Golden Knights 4-3 in overtime. The seven-game series now shifts to the desert, where Vegas hosts Games 3 and 4, with Game 3 going Saturday. Over to the majors, the Toronto Blue Jays are back in the win column after losing four straight. They managed to down the Atlanta Braves 7-2 with a strong performance from the club's pitching staff. Now for some Canadian football. Jose Maltos Diaz's 17-yard field goal earned the Montreal Alouettes a 30-27 overtime win over the Hamilton Tiger Cats. That game, the opener of the CFL regular season. And finally, Canada's women's volleyball team made some history in FIVB Volleyball Nations League action, the Canadians defeating the U.S. squad for the first time in the tournament's history, sweeping the Olympic silver medalist 3-0 at Videotron Center in Quebec City. The Canadians will next play France on Saturday. From the Canadian Press, I'm Rob Westgate.
3: Amazon is unveiling a new AI robot that obeys verbal commands. Monica Nelson reports.
4: The global giant revealed its new mobile robot at an Amazon fulfillment center near London and said the next generation Proteus can respond to conversational prompts. The vice president of Amazon Robotics says you tell it what needs to be done and it figures out the priority, the route, and the timing. The new Proteus will be rolling through Amazon fulfillment centers across Europe starting early next year. The current Proteus models are being used in 25 U.S. warehouses where it operates only in the docking areas.
3: Uber says they're putting 500 vehicles on the road with a plan to collect data. They'll use specialized cars to scoop up real-time driving data that can be shared with partners like Waymo. 50 of those 500 cars should be rolling out by the end of this summer. And GitLab is cutting 14% of its workforce and it's giving all the credit to AI. The company says they're partnering with an unnamed AI lab to retool their infrastructure. Tech Report. I'm at Mattinson.
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7: Good morning. Welcome to the program. I'm Rob Buffum, filling in for Adam Sterling, who will be back on Monday after having a well-earned vacation. You are listening to CFAX 1070. Well, after Carolyn Finley took leadership of the Conservative Party of BC, the Centre BC Party, which currently has no MLAs elected, says it is seeing a surge of interest from those who want a more moderate opposition to the BC NDP government. Leader Corinne Kirkpatrick is on the line now to explain what she's seeing. Good morning, Corinne.
8: Hi, Rob. Nice to talk to you.
7: Yeah, nice talking to you, and thanks for coming on the show. I appreciate it. Tell us what you're seeing. I mean, for those listeners who don't know, and I'm sure most do, you were a former BC Liberal, and then BC United as the party changed names, I guess. You formed this centrist party, Centre BC, with the idea of providing an alternative to people who did not want the NDP, but also were not satisfied with the direction that the Conservative Party of BC was going in under John Rustad after the last election.

0: You ran as an independent and were not able to retain the seat that you had held as a BC United when you ran in West Van in the 2024 election, so subsequently started this new party. What are you seeing since Saturday night's results that resulted in Carrie Lynn Finley becoming the leader, the new leader of the Conservative Party of BC?
1: Well, we were very quietly plugging along and putting our constitution together and building out our riding associations. And then suddenly, and we anticipated based on, we knew if, Carrie Lynn won, we were going to have a different experience than if somebody like Pete Miliband won. So right after the announcement, new membership started coming in, donations started coming in. We're a small party run by volunteers up to this point, and so we haven't had the profile that we would have liked to have. But thanks to media and thanks to people in politics who knew who we are, there is a lot of interest. Lots of phone calls, lots of new members, a big interest in our upcoming AGM and get it becoming a member so they can participate in that. And they're just simply tired of the dog whistle politics and the way that people speak to each other. And we want to bring respect and pragmatism back to politics.
0: Help us understand or quantify this. How many new members have you seen since Saturday night?
1: I'm gonna clarify this. We don't have 25,000 members. So when I talk about new membership, we've got 15 or 20% new members. We're in the hundreds now. And just to remind us all that we are the many hundreds, and we are we're a year old. So, but consistently 10, 15 during a day right now, which is a huge change for us.
0: Okay. And just so that I can understand this clearly, you're saying that since Saturday's result, which saw Carrie Lynn Finley elected the new leader, you've seen an uptick in membership, and in terms of what that uptick looks like, you're saying it's about 10 or 15 members Sunday, Monday, Tuesday, Wednesday kind of thing. So we're looking at probably 50-ish yeah. new members. Is that
1: yep,
0: accurate?
1: Which may not sound big when you've got 25,000 members, but for us as we're growing, that's a significant jump for us, and we're hoping that it remains, and I believe it's going to continue as we speak to more people and as more people listen to Carrie Lynn Finley's messages.
0: And when you talked about donations experiencing a surge since Saturday night as well, how much have donations gone up?
1: We had a big jump in donations because we've been very quiet for the last little while. So I'd say they've gone up by about 60% in the last few days, and we're excited about that. And we are able, of course, to use this as an opportunity to start to fundraise because our value proposition is there's a lot of British Columbians who are politically homeless now. We draw both from the left and from the right. We've had NDP come and join us. And so we think that there's a big opportunity right now for us to continue to grow both in donations and in members.
0: Interesting. And again, just so that I can understand what this looks like in terms of growth, when you say there's been a 60% growth in donations in the last few days, what does that mean? 60% more on average a day compared to prior to Saturday? Or like how much money has been raised since Saturday?
1: To be honest, I don't actually know how much has been raised, but it's, you know, we're getting a thousand a day or what, you know, and that's significant for us. We've just want to remind people we're just a year old. So for us, that's going to allow us to start to put in some more infrastructure and really start to raise our profile, which is something that's really important for us. But we're doing this thank you to the BC Conservatives and thank you to the NDP.
0: Okay, so in terms of quantifying this, you would say it's about 50 or 60 new members since Saturday and somewhere in the range of $5,000 or $6,000 in donations since Saturday?
1: Rob, that's my understanding, yeah. I think the focus, though, is rather than how many members and how much money we've raised, is really what do we stand for and what are we doing at this point?
0: Okay, well, tell me about in terms of, you know, we are seeing a shift in the political landscape potentially, without a doubt, because we've got Carrie Lynn Finley, who many people see as being less of a moderate candidate than a Peter Miliband or a Carolyn Elliott, I would say, or an Ian Black.
1: Yeah.
0: Do you expect to have any, have you been in contact with any members of the current BC Conservative caucus, whether it's Peter Miliband or others?
1: Yeah,
0: since Saturday night. Have you been in touch with people who are interested in joining your party?
1: I wouldn't be doing my job if I wasn't on the phone talking to as many people as I can. Now, we don't want to be the BC Liberals 2.0. We're a new party. We want to be fresh and progressive moving forward. But there are some excellent MLAs in the BC Conservatives who do align with what we're trying to do. So we certainly are speaking to people. It would be, of course, a game changer for us because, as you said in the introduction, we don't have any MLAs in the House. We would need 3 MLAs to bump the Greens out of that kingmaker role, and I think it's doable. And as I said to somebody else, I'm optimistic. I'm not confident it's going to happen, but I'm extremely optimistic based on the conversations I've been having.
0: Have you spoken to Eleanor Sturco or Amelia Boltby, two independents who were members of the Conservative Party, but one was kicked out in the form of Sturco and Boltby left on her own accord, but both have said they would not join the Conservative Party of BC. And Sturco, when I spoke to her, said she would not join the NDP. I don't know Boltby's position on that. But when I spoke to Eleanor Sturco the other day, she said nothing's off the table. Have you spoken to either Eleanor Sturco and Amelia Boltby about the possibility of them joining your party? That would give, you know, questions and question period. Those two people right there.
1: Well, I'm being very confidential in terms of who I'm speaking to, because that will have impacts if I'm speaking publicly about them to them, regardless of what their conversation is. I will tell you, Eleanor and I speak frequently. We have spoken frequently over the last few years. She sat beside me in the House, and we're friends, and I think we're fairly aligned on things. So we have conversations all the time. Where that's going to go, I don't know. Anybody who makes a decision like this, it's a big decision. They've got the family they've got to talk to. They've got their constituents, their riding associations. But I'm understanding there is a lot of support for some of these MLAs to come over. We are having a leadership race as well. And when we started this party, and it wasn't just me, it was a group of people, I said from the beginning, I don't want to be the leader. I want to be here as the interim leader to help get this set up, to help build a party. And now let's build the excitement and get some new blood in there, somebody that can really take it to the next level. So if people become members prior to June 13th, they'll have an opportunity to run for executive roles, vote for people, and perhaps even run for leader. So I think it's an exciting time for people to get involved, but they've got to join as members.
0: You were understandably very upset when BC United imploded. You said you sort of found out at the very last minute in the lead up to that election. It was like having the rug pulled out from under you, I'm sure. And the impact of that, I guess the reason that was done ostensibly was to prevent the right from dividing in a way that would allow the NDP to win the election. And the Conservative Party did indeed come very close to winning that election. What is your view? I mean, are you worried that doing what you're doing now will divide the right again and that we'll see the NDP squeak out or cruise to another victory because the right is once again divided?
1: No, and I keep having to repeat this to people. We are getting NDP voters joining us. We've had NDP Riding Association members in different locations resign as NDP members and join us. Federal Liberals joining us. We've got people who will not ever join the Conservatives who are coming together with us, as well as our more moderate Conservatives, to come together to build this party. So we're going to split the left as much as we're going to split the right. So I think that's just something that some scare tactics that we keep hearing, or a lack of understanding in terms of what we're actually trying to accomplish here. So now if you start up the BC Liberals again or BC United, well, now you're going to be splitting the right into, it will be in shambles. So what we're doing is not splitting anything. It's bringing people together, and that's why I think we're going to be successful. Now is the time to do this.
0: Have you had any contact with people who are currently members of the NDP caucus about joining your party?
1: It's very possible.
0: That means yes?
1: It's very possible.
0: Okay, so we'll
1: take Rob, you know, Rob, you know this stuff. You can't have these conversations because everything will go sideways if you do.
0: Okay. Well, listen, I appreciate your time during what is a very interesting time in BC politics and shifting sands that I know your party is working to become a meaningful part of this landscape. So thank you, Corinne. I appreciate it.
1: Nice to chat with you again. Take care.
0: Yeah, you as well. That was Corinne Kirkpatrick, the leader of the party Centre BC. They don't currently have any MLAs, but they see this moment in political time as an opportunity perhaps to attract some. We're going to take a quick commercial break and be back in a few minutes.
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0: Welcome back to the show. I'm Rob Buffum filling in for Adam Sterling, who will be back on Monday. You are listening to CFAX 1070. The BC Prosecution Service says it has laid a charge of sexual assault against independent MLA Jordan Keeley over allegations dating back to before his election in October of 2024. Special Prosecutor Gail Barnes was appointed in February involving an investigation by Prince George RCMP. Local news director and anchor with CJTC, DC TV, Michael Popov is on the line now to discuss this allegation and kind of what it means for the political landscape. Michael, thanks for being here.
1: My pleasure, Rob. Always nice to be with you.
0: Yeah. What do we know at this point? These are, as I understand it, it is one charge of sexual assault that was laid yesterday. What do we know about the situation?
1: Well, it's happened allegedly over a period of months. And I was just listening to an interview with Keeley where he told another news outlet that the alleged victim was a former family friend who was an adult. I reached out to Keeley and he had sent me a text message saying that he denied the claims and that he was going to fight it in court. But that's really all we know.
0: Okay, so this is one charge of sexual assault. Keeley has responded to you, and I believe others, indicating that he is innocent and denying the claims. The claims have not been tested, nor certainly proven in court at all, but it is one charge of sexual assault. Keeley, of course, is the independent MLA in Peace River North, which is right near where your station is. Well, you said about an hour's drive away, I guess. You're in Dawson Creek. They're in Fort St. John. What does this do? You know, there's no charges that have been proven. They've been simply laid. But what does this mean in terms of the political landscape right now? Because my understanding is that Keeley was certainly a supporter of Carolyn Finley, the new Conservative leader. And he was a member of the Conservative Party until he chose to leave, upset with how things were going under John Rustad.
1: Yeah, we've spoken with Jordan Keeley a number of times in recent weeks concerning the election. And he was saying he was likely going back to the party if Finley won. And he was one of six members of the caucus to support her. And it looked like his path was back to the party was clear. It was widely thought that Finley would welcome Keeley back to caucus. Our insider said that, she'd said MLAs would have a say in that, but it wasn't clear if that involved a vote. A number of MLAs have told me that they have concerns about him coming back. But he had some real influence with Carolyn Finley because of the support that he had. You had mentioned the riding, one of the most right-wing ridings in all of Western Canada, if not Canada. We really thought that he would, be welcomed back and have a real, ear to the new leader.
0: Well, that's interesting because I know Carolyn Finley, the support she got when you looked at the geographic breakdown, not surprisingly, she got a lot of support in the interior and northern part of the province. And Jordan Keeley won by a landslide going against an incumbent in 2024. But then, as we've talked about in the spring of 2025, he and Tara Armstrong left the Conservative Party right after Dallas Brody had been kicked out. And he expressed disappointment and disapproval and frustration with the way things were going with the Conservatives. I know that he had on Saturday, I think he posted something on X talking about his support for Carolyn Finley and a photo of the two of them together. So what you're saying is insiders have said that it did look quite likely that he was going to rejoin the Conservative Party?
1: Yeah, and now we don't have any information moving forward. Insiders say that feels unlikely. As you had mentioned, he left the party in March of last year. He called the caucus toxic and that he had lost faith in John Rustad. And it's interesting because he was seen to be doing a very good job up here as an independent MLA. He certainly didn't have the budget to reach out and do the job that the caucus members with the Conservatives did. But, he seemed to be working effectively on behalf of his constituents, advocating for things like the Taylor Bridge. As the residents of Old Fort after the landslide in April, he was very effective advocating on their behalf when the evacuation order was issued. He just had a town hall meeting last night. So still very good support in his riding. He looked to be really set up. He took a stand against the Conservatives and then he was working his way back and everything was pointing to him coming back and having a real influence for this riding. He still is quite popular up here. If you look at the Facebook interactions with the information now that is spreading across the province, there's still a lot of support for him online, which is how this riding in this area seems to communicate with each other.
0: Yeah, I wonder if he, I guess we'll have to wait and see. And again, these charges are merely that. They've not been tested nor proven in court. And he's indicated to you and others that he is innocent and he intends to fight this charge. I should say charge.
1: And he's not going anywhere.
0: Yeah. He's not going anywhere. So it will be interesting to see how that plays out politically in terms of whether he's welcome in the party or not. He is the second member now, or second sitting MLA, who was a Conservative Party of BC member at one point coming out of the last election, facing criminal charges. Han Chan, the Richmond Centre MLA, was kicked out of the Conservative Party of BC not long ago when it came to light he was facing charges related to assault, choking, I believe, and uttering threats. What do you make of this, the fact that we have two MLAs who, again, these are charges that both men reject and say they will fight in court, but it's, you know, it's obviously a situation that is not easy on their political career at this moment.
1: Yeah, and it should be mentioned. You mentioned MLA Tara Armstrong, who now sits as an independent as well. She was in charge of the vetting process for the BC Conservatives before the last election. And that has now resulted in, as you said, two MLAs facing criminal assault charges. And so, you know, it's a real interesting turn of events, especially when you could see all the momentum up here that Keeley was having. It just feels like it's just been stopped in its tracks, even though, as you said, you know, these charges haven't been tested in a court of law.
0: Yeah, you're up in that neck of the woods, and you've hit on it earlier in terms of reaction online and that sort of thing. This is a story that's generated a lot of attention. I reached out to Jordan Keeley myself by way of phone and text. I have not heard back yet, and I'll let our listeners know what I do hear back. But he responded to you indicating that you know, he's innocent and intends to fight this charge. But what is the vibe? What's the atmosphere? Are people shocked? Do you have a sense on the ground there as to how people are reacting to this news that just arose yesterday?
1: Well, it is shocking. I don't think that's too strong a word. You know, especially, you know, I was talking to my reporter, Noah Abel, and he was saying that, you know, it is shocking when you deal with someone on a weekly basis like this. And that's to say nothing of the allegations. But, you know, in our industry, if we're shocked, that is reverberated around the Peace region, whether it is in Fort St. John and Dawson Creek. It's interesting when we were coming out of right in the aftermath of Tumbler Ridge, which is an hour away. What I found very quickly with the online community here is that shock wears off very quickly, and it turns to anger and finger pointing very quickly now in this day and age and in this region. And that seems to be what the discussion or discourse online now has become. It's Jordan Keeley has got his supporters that are saying that there's no way that this could happen. There's other people who are saying, you know, this is awful news. And what's we're seeing now is people just going at each other in an ad hominem way, which, you know, it's one of the things that's very interesting that we said, you know, when you deal with these shocking incidents, how quickly it turns to anger and accusation.
0: And very briefly, Michael, in terms of the timing of when the alleged incident or incidents took place, what do we know about that? I think you hit on that earlier, but in terms of its relationship to the election, and I'm trying to think about like vetting and or if Mr. Keeley would have even known about these allegations at the time that he was running for election.
1: Well, you know, it's according to the BC Prosecution Service, the alleged offenses occurred between January 1st and September 20th, 24. You know, we were talking about Tara Armstrong. One of the questions that I learned that was in the vetting process was, are you expecting to deal with any legal charges? Mr. Hong had answered that question, and Mr. Keeley had answered that question as well. Now, I'm not comfortable, you know, putting two to two together to give you an answer, but I do find it very interesting that the question was in place and that it was asked. It was asked by everybody who was considering running for the BC Conservative Party. So it seems like the alleged offenses would have, you know, reached some of that reporting time that that, you know, was asked about on the form that Keeley had to sign.
0: Right. And as you say, I guess it's not maybe certain about whether or not we don't know really at this point whether or not he was contacted by the police or anything like that. The prosecution service sets a timeline that predates the election. But it's unclear whether or not Mr. Keeley himself knew about the allegation. I gather the special prosecutor Gail Barnes was appointed recently, this past February. Well, listen, Michael, thank you so much for your time. I appreciate catching up with you and getting the latest from boots on the ground there. Thanks for your insights.
1: My pleasure. Anytime, Rob.
0: That was Michael Popov, the news director and anchor at CJDC in Dawson Creek, filling us in on the latest that he's learned after being in touch briefly with Jordan Keeley, the independent MLA, who the BC Prosecution Service says it has laid a charge of sexual assault against. Jordan Keeley denies the allegation. He has told outlets, including Michael Popov, that he is innocent and these charges have not been proven or tested in court. We will take a quick break for the news and be back to talk more BC politics.
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0: Welcome back to the show. I'm Rob Buffum, filling in for Adam Sterling, who will be back on Monday. You are listening to CFAX 1070. Well, as always, it has been a fascinating time in BC politics. Right now, as more centrist movements try to make space to oppose the BC NDP government outside of the BC Conservative apparatus, in the aftermath of Carolyn Finley's taking party leadership on Saturday night, We're also watching a developing story after the Canadian press confirmed with BC's prosecution service that independent MLA Jordan Keeley has been charged with sexual assault. He's the MLA in Peace River North, as we were just hearing about. But aside from that story, we also saw lots going on in the legislative session, from fireworks over DRIPA, pipeline politics and economic issues pinching everyday people. Let's catch up with some of my press gallery colleagues. We've got Vancouver Sun's Alec Lazenby in studio, and we've got Northern Beat's Fran Yanner on the line to dig into this. Thank you both for being here.
4: Thanks for having us, Rob.
5: Yeah, nice to be here. Thanks, Rob.
0: Yeah, you bet. We'll just go back and forth. I'll start with Alec. I mean, what do you make of the biggest general story, I think, in BC politics right now is the Conservative Party, BC's new leader, Carolyn Finley. What do you make of that? Were you surprised? Is that good news for the NDP or bad news?
4: I wasn't surprised that Carolyn Finley came out on top in the leadership race. I think I was probably thinking that it was either going to be her or Ian Black, with Caroline Elliott in the mix there. And the question will be, how will that party fare moving forward with Carolyn Finley, who does seem like she's trying to take the party further to the right than maybe it was before? And how will that, you know, fit into their existing coalition that John Rustad brought together prior to the 2024 election? And her, the big challenge for Finley will be finding a way to unite that caucus, keep that caucus united. And it's an open question still of how she plans to do that.
0: Fran, what do you think of when you think of somebody like, say, Peter Miliband, and he's the person who sort of gets identified, I think, in the last few days as having the most contentious relationship with her, only because she made some comments about him being in a conflict of interest because his wife is Indigenous and had a part-time job with the Kamloops First Nation. So things got personal there. What do you think? Do you think that he's somebody she's going to be able to keep within the Big Tent Party? Are there other people? He had the support of a bunch of MLAs as well.
5: I think, I don't know, based on her leadership campaign, it doesn't sound like she's interested at all. Her whole campaign was quite anti-BC liberal. I mean, it's keep it conservative. She talks about she attacked the BC Liberal record, she called it, for the various policies. And she says, Liberals are not taking over our Conservative Party, not on my watch. That's directly from her platform page. So there's quite a few members, including Mel Barr, but you've also got interim leader Trevor Halford, who's done quite a good job as interim leader. He's an ex-BC Liberal. It's hard to know where she's going to go on this. If she follows her campaign strategy, I don't know how she's going to keep those people in caucus, but she is not going to be a viable force. The party will not be a viable force against the NDP if she does it.
0: Yeah, it's kind of fascinating to see that, because as you're saying, I'm thinking like Ian Paton. We've got people in the Fraser Valley. We've got Miliband in the Okanagan area, or Kamloops. Alec, what do you think? Like, was David Eby, he's twice already that I've heard, sort of tried to create a narrative of Carolyn Finley being MAGA North. He called her the regional manager for MAGA yesterday, I think. Are people going to eye roll about that and think, okay, this is just like schoolyard names, and it reflects that you've got substantive worries that you need to be concerned about, you're trying to deflect from? Or is that kind of attack going to stick?
4: I think, in terms of the MAGA North narrative, I think there will be a lot of eye-rolling, but I also think that the NDP have an opportunity here, because I think Carolyn Finley is the person that they would have wanted to have seen come out on top in the Conservative leadership race, because there's plenty of angles that they can use to attack her, from her time as a minister in Stephen Harper's government to the most recent election federally, where she lost and is now potentially under investigation from Elections Canada for some of her actions during that race, to some of the past comments by her own husband, Brent Chapman, who is the MLA for Surrey South. And so I think there's lots of her comments during the leadership race around Peter Miliband and his wife, Leanne, being Indigenous, and indicating that that might be a conflict of interest for him. And so I think the NDP are going to be very happy to have her as leader of the Conservative Party, because there's lots of ways that they can go after her. I also think they see it as, and I think this will be a problem for the Conservative Party, is I'm not sure how much Carolyn Finley will appeal to those more centrist voters, the blue liberal types who were brought into the coalition somewhat by John Rustad, and might be dissatisfied with the NDP after almost 9 years of government. But at the same time, is the Conservative Party under Kerry Lynn Finley, palatable to the average voter? And I think Fran is right in the sense that there's MLAs like Peter Millibar, maybe Gavin Dew, Brennan Day, Ian Paton, these types of MLAs who might not be thrilled with the direction that Finley is taking the party.
0: If you've got an opinion on this, does Kerry Lynn Finley represent a kind of a fresh new outsider from BC politics voice, or is she going to spell ongoing division for the party? Feel free to text us at 71010, or you could call us at 250-386-1161. Fran, what do you think? We just had Corinne Kirkpatrick on the show. You'll know that she ran as an independent last election after BC imploded, BC United imploded. She's talking about the idea that her party has seen a surge of interest. In fairness, when I put to her how much money and how many sort of inquiries, she said, well, listen, it's not been a ton. It's been new members roughly 50 or 60, about 10, 15 a day since Saturday, and fundraising is about $1,000 a day. So we can put that in perspective. But when you do talk about some of these more moderate and former BC Liberal members who may not be welcome into the party or may not want to be there, do you think we're going to see Centre BC get some new candidates? Or do you think we're going to see BC Liberal Party get reignited or BC United?
5: I think that's a real possibility. Just to go back to your previous question, I think if the NDP's success in painting her as an extremist will depend wholly on Finlay, whether she decides to take a track and move towards the unity of the party. If she doesn't, Centre BC, BC Liberals, I think you're going to see those parties, one or two or, you know, of them reinvigorated by people who are dissatisfied. And you might even see the process led by some of the MLAs. I think at this point, you know, $1,000, did you say $1,000 a day or 15 new members a day? That's actually, I don't know. I feel like that's maybe just the beginning. And people are going to, once they see which way she's going to move on this, and I have heard that she's rumblings that she's not going to be backing down. She's going to be catering to her base. We'll see. We'll see.
0: Yeah, that's interesting because she has, and I'm curious about the same thing. I mean, she has a background. She's talked about as being a lawyer. She's a King's Counsel, so she's a recognized, you know, experienced lawyer, and she has 6 years, I believe, as an MP, including official opposition whip and being a national revenue minister under Stephen Harper, a government where there was a lot of discipline. It will be interesting to see if they take the bait. How disciplined is their caucus? I can be certain that there'll be issues like women's rights and abortion that get introduced by the NDP in different announcements. And it will be interesting to see how locked down things are. From our sort of bubble as journalists, we had that press conference where Kerry Lynn Finley did not take any questions, and we were upset. I'm sure people outside of the political bubble don't really care about that. But what do you think, Alec? Do you think she's going to be able to keep discipline and keep the messaging really on track?
4: I think that's an open question. I think Fran's right in the sense that she's going to keep pandering to her base. And how far can that take her? How far can that take the Conservative Party at a time when, you know, you've got a party that now has 40,000 something members, but at the same time, if they're going to be successful in the next election, they need to appeal to those more middle of the road voters. And if Kerry Lynn Finley is going hard on the issues around SOGI or parents' rights or abortion or, you know, more social conservative issues, how much does that play with the general public that is way more concerned about, you know, healthcare, affordability, public safety, these types of issues, and might actually be turned off by some of the more social conservative policies being put forward? Now, the Conservatives had lots of that prior to the last election, and they came within 22 votes or thereabouts of winning that election. And so it will be interesting to see the public's general dissatisfaction maybe with the NDP based on some polls versus how much they see the Conservatives as a viable alternative.
0: Yeah, and we had a texter who just texted in saying, attempting to portray Ms. Findlay, a classic center-right politician, as an ex-extremist is going to backfire. And it's kind of shameful that you folks are suddenly playing along with that game. Well, you know, fair enough. I don't know that we are playing along with that game, but Richard, you're entirely entitled to your point of view. I think it will be interesting to see what her slogan of faith, freedom, and for faith, family, and freedom, what that translates to. Because I think when she was asked about it, and when I spoke to Aaron Gunn, somebody who's an influential member of the party, said, well, you know, family is a foundational thing. The religious aspect of faith was not something that was being necessarily played up a lot. I spoke to Christy Clark yesterday, who expressed she was upset that Carrie Lynn Findlay was the new leader and was worried that it meant that the party was maybe giving the NDP a free pass. What do you think, Fran? I mean, are we going to see people who are upset with the direction the government's taken? We know the polls show that a lot of people are upset with the budget and health care and things like that. Are people going to plug their nose and say, listen, let's not worry about some of these social issues and let's get a new government in? It's been 9, and by then it'll be 11 years.
5: Again, I think it's entirely up to Carrie Lynn Findlay where she takes this. I don't think anyone really knows yet whether her goal is unity of caucus, unity of party. She definitely wants to win government, but she also has made some commitments to her base, to the conservative members who voted for her, and she has her agenda also, like as each strong leader does. And so whether she can pull the party and the caucus together is, I don't know, it's up in the air. And if she can, she'll need to present herself. Like, I don't think she can present herself as a viable, and her party as a viable alternative to the NDP at the election time unless she can unify the party and the caucus.
0: Okay, we better take a quick commercial break, but when we come back, we'll speak with Fran Yanner and Alec Lazenby, two experts on BC politics.
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0: Welcome back to the show. I'm Rob Buffum, filling in for Adam Sterling, who will be back on Monday. You are listening to CFAX 1070, and we're talking the wild world of BC politics. The old cliche, never a dull moment, has certainly been proven in the last week. We've got a new leader of the Conservative Party of BC, and we also have, as recently as yesterday, allegations and purely allegations that have resulted in a charge that's untested against independent MLA Jordan Keeley, the MLA for Peace River North. I am joined by two esteemed colleagues. They'll blush when I say the word esteemed, but it's true. They've both broken multiple stories. Alec Lazenby with Vancouver Sun and Fran Yanar with Northern Beat. Thanks for doing this, you guys.
4: Thanks for having us.
5: Thanks, Rob.
0: what's your reaction, Jordan Keeley? He has responded to some inquiries saying, look, I'm innocent. The charge is one that I will fight in court. And it's not been tested in court. What's your reaction to this news?
4: Yeah, I mean, I think before saying anything else that these charges need to be proven in court, and they haven't yet. So at this point, it's all just allegations. But, I mean, this goes back, these charges date back, like, the incident is purportedly to have happened prior to the last election, so before Jordan Keeley became an MLA. And I think this goes back to the vetting process for the BC Conservatives, because now we've seen two former MLAs for them, Han Chan of Richmond Centre and now Jordan Keeley of Peace River North, get caught out in Han Chan's case, domestic violence charges, in Jordan Keeley's case, sexual assault charges. And Han Chan was kicked out of the party. Jordan Keeley had already left as part of the Dallas Brody expulsion and the fallout after that. But it goes back to the fact that the Conservatives really were trying to build the ship or the airplane as they were taking off prior to the last election. And it really is an indication of the lack of vetting that they did for some of their candidates, because I imagine that if they had been more strenuous in that, maybe they would have found out about the pending, investigation into Han Chan or the investigation into Jordan Keeley, and they wouldn't have been candidates in that race.
0: What do you make of this? I mean, my understanding is that Jordan Keeley was very interested in rejoining the Conservative Party once Carolyn Finley was the new leader. I saw a photo from Saturday night of the two of them together, and he seemed to be endorsing her. And it seemed like it would make sense that he would rejoin the fold there. Mm-hmm. What does, and again, these are allegations. They're not proven. It's, he says, look, I'm innocent. But what does the fact of the allegations do to the political landscape in that area?
5: Well, first I would say, according to the CBC report I read, the prosecutors were only assigned to his case in 2026. So he wasn't charged likely until that point. So he may not have, if it wasn't in a charge stage, whether he told the, whatever the disclosure he needed to do to the Conservatives is I don't know what. And I agree with Alec, it's allegations. I myself would stay away from it because we need to see how these things play out, and we can't try him in the public And that said, as a new leader of a party, you probably have to be cautious about bringing someone in that has charges laid against them.
0: Yeah, I saw that the charges, I believe, were just laid yesterday, and Special Prosecutor Gail Barnes was appointed in February. So much after 2024, the Special Prosecution had indicated, as I understand it, that the alleged incident or incidents took place between January and September of 2024. So that would predate the election. But yeah, I don't know, and I don't think any of us know at this point whether or not he himself was aware of the allegation. I think Han Chan had made similar comments that, yeah, sure, I've been charged now, but I wasn't aware of any allegation at the time of the election. So I guess we'll have to see what comes out in the wash there. I wanted to, unless Alec, you want to weigh in, I was going to say, shifting gears, and feel free to weigh in on anything else I just said, but what jumps out at you is, I mean, the spring session ended with the NDP chanting 10 more years, and I can't remember, what were the Conservatives chanting? The opposition were chanting something like, he's got to go, or something like that. It was a pretty ruckus event. We had Claire Rettig kicked out of the chamber at one point in question period. What stood out for you as the big story of this session? And feel free to weigh in on anything else you were hoping to.
4: Yeah, I think just to go back, I agree with Fran on the Jordan Keeley, that we can't try him in the court of public opinion. For both Jordan Keeley and Han Chan, we don't know whether they were aware of the investigations or, you know, the allegations or anything like that before they became elected. So we need to be careful about how we approach that topic. And then moving forward to spring session, it was interesting because it was dominated by DRIPA. Will the NDP introduce amendments? Will they suspend the legislation? Is EB facing, dissent from his own caucus over his direction on this? And it was also dominated by the budget. $13.3 billion projected deficit, that's nothing to shake a stick at. So it will be interesting to see how they handle all of that over the summer. I know negotiations are still ongoing around DRIPA. Will we get something in the fall? Will we not? That's an open question. But I think for the NDP, they'll be happy to have survived this session, which was not very good for them for the vast majority of the few months in Victoria, and we'll be hoping for an opportunity to regroup. And I think it will be interesting to see now that they do have an opponent in Carrie Lynn Finley for the Conservatives that they can target. They know who the enemy is now, how they'll plan to approach that. We've seen the Mega North narrative. We'll see if that sticks.
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22: From the National Newsroom of the Canadian Press, I'm Rob Westgate. Treaty chiefs representing First Nations across the West say they are willing to carry out acts of civil disobedience, if necessary, to fight Alberta Premier Danielle Smith's separation vote. Treaty 8 Grand Chief Trevor Mercredi says Smith needs to put a stop to the upcoming referendum on the matter without full consultation and consent from Treaty 8 First Nations.
23: The courts have determined time and time again our rights, yet we have a premier that seems to think that all our rights don't matter, that treaty rights don't matter, that our people don't matter.
22: Smith has said that she supports the province staying in Canada, but that Albertans deserve the opportunity to go to the ballot box and resolve the long-running debate over its role in Confederation. Now, next door to British Columbia, where Jordan Keeley, an independent member of BC's legislature, says he is innocent of the accusation of sexual assault against him and will prove it in court.
2: The BC Prosecution Service released a statement saying Keeley had been charged with sexual assault for allegations that date back to before he was elected in October 2024. The service says the alleged offenses occurred between January 1st and September 20th of that year in Fort St. John. Keeley's statement says he will continue to advocate for his constituents and the region,

0: to American investment and kick out U.S. adversaries. Secretary of State Marco Rubio has said Trump's preference is to reach a deal with the island's socialist leadership, but has said he is doubtful the U.S. can reach a diplomatic resolution with the island's current government. I'm Lisa Dwyer.
1: And finally, the finishing touches are being applied to the Toronto Stadium set to host the FIFA World Cup. Don Hardman, Executive Director, Stadium and Venue Management, FIFA 26 Canada, says preparations are on track for next week's opening.
2: The fence line is in place, the scanners are in place, so we're really happy about where we're at in advance. You know, we kick off open gates 11 o'clock next Friday, so we're going to be good to go. The pitch has been quiet, no football on it since the 10th of May, so the team here at MLSC has done a great job to get that pitch top-notch.
1: The venue, normally called BMO Field, will host six games during the tournament, including Canada's first against Bosnia-Herzegovina. This is the Canadian Press. In sports, starting off at the Stanley Cup Final with the Carolina Hurricanes downing the Golden Knights 4-3 in overtime. The seven-game series now tied at a game apiece. Game 3 is set for Saturday in Las Vegas. Now onto the diamond, where Chad Dallas allowed one run in 3 2/3 innings in his Major League debut, combining with five other Toronto pitchers on a four-hitter as the Blue Jays beat Chris Sale and the Atlanta Braves 7-2, ending a four-game losing streak. The CFL is back in action with the Montreal Alouettes defeating the Hamilton Tiger Cats 30-27 in overtime, giving credit to Jose Maltos Diaz and his timely 17-yard field goal for the win. And finally, from the NFL, the Los Angeles Chargers agree to terms with first-round draft pick and Ottawa native Akeem Mezidor. The outside linebacker from Miami was the 22nd pick overall in the first round of the NFL draft. From the Canadian Press, I'm Rob Wilson.
3: FIFA announcing the track list for the official World Cup 2026 album. It features 18 tracks with collaborations spanning an array of artists in multiple genres. Among them are Goals by Lisa, Anita, and Rema, as well as Game Time by Future and Tyla. The Rolling Stones, Jelly Roll, Karen Leon also appearing on the record. The album will be available across streaming platforms.
4: Ghostface is still killing folks.
3: The latest installment of the Scary Movie franchise expected to rule the box office this weekend. The first Scary Movie since 2013 brings Anna Faris and Regina Hall back to the horror comedy series. It's expected to make $70 million in its debut weekend, pushing the horror film Backrooms into second. Third place will likely belong to the Masters of the Universe reboot, which is projected to pull in about $30 million in its first weekend. The Prince Estate is putting out 10 unreleased Prince songs. The collection, called Timeless, features tracks that were recorded across different periods in his career, spanning from 1977 through the year of his death, 2016. The announcement comes after the release of the new single Stone, a previously unreleased track from 1995. The album drops August 28th. Ellie Goulding entering a new music era. The singer has confirmed details about her sixth studio album titled I Know Too Much. It comes alongside the confirmation of the new single Black Prada Dress, a track list for the album yet to be released. I Know Too Much drops September 4th. That's entertainment. I'm Jennifer Polsoni.
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1: 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I'm Rob Buffum, filling in for Adam Sterling. 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We'll play a snippet. Claire will be playing a snippet of a song from that artist. This week's artist, none other than AC/DC. You could be winning two tickets to see them in Vancouver. That includes flights from HeliJet and overnight accommodation at the Rosedale and Robson Suite Hotel. The CFAX Summer of Rock is powered by the Saxe Point Pub in Esquimalt. If you hear AC/DC, a snippet of it played by Claire Bousseret, text ROCK and your name to 71010. Speaking of rock, you know who rocks? FP, the fearless producer.
8: Hi, Rob. How are you doing?
1: I'm doing well. Morgana Adby has led me through this journey. Today's the fourth and final day, and she's back.
8: I love a good journey. I love an adventure. I love a rabbit hole. Yeah, it's been so fun having you. You know that? Because you have, like, such great perspective and insight, especially on

0: on the political goings on out in the legislature and beyond. And it's just, it's really been a treat.
1: Well, thank you. No, I've really enjoyed doing it. It's excellent working with you guys. You've taught me a lot, and it's just fun. It's a fun chance to talk about things live, and it's a fun chance to have very conversational conversations.
0: Yeah, so, and get lots of local perspectives, too. I mean, not that you're a total stranger to a local scoop or, like, a local perspective and things like that, but I think that with that being more our focus and things like that, sometimes whenever you and me come together, Rob, it's really cool because, like, you'll have this, like, big picture understanding of the issue and who feels about, like, what about what and the different kind of mechanics at play, and then I'll be like, oh, yeah, and we also got this random local angle, and you'll be like, oh, yeah. I didn't know about that part. So it's kind of like we bring our two knowledge bases together, and it's a lot of fun.
1: Absolutely. And I just realized I lost the text, so I'll have to get Brad back in here to help me at some point. But if you do have a comment you want to text us, feel free to text us at 71010. Morgana can probably stick handle that as well. Or you can call us at 250-386-1161. Speaking of local perspective, I think we have somebody who is a regular listener on the line who has a local perspective who wanted to weigh in.
0: All right, let's hear it. Hi, Kevin.
2: Hi, how are you guys?
0: Good.
1: Doing well, thanks. How are you?
2: Good. We need a new party in this province. And unfortunately, the way politics is going, we need somebody that's BC and about BC. Not, you know, we are part of Canada, but you see what's happening, you know, with Alberta, they're talking, and I don't expect it to happen, but separatism, you know, Quebec's always been there. So we have to not necessarily promote the fact that we want to separate, but we got to stand up more for BC and what BC needs and wants. So when it comes to the pipeline, yeah, you know, we'll be part of the group. We'll do the pipeline. We get a percentage of what pumps through this province, and we want world-class cleanup along the coast. If you intend on doing this and you're going against policies that were put in place about shipping off the West Coast here. So I think we need a whole new party because the NDP have shown themselves they don't know how to manage money. Well, they know how to manage spending it and showing nothing for it, but, and the Conservatives never were a choice. So we need I won't say a grassroots party, but, you know, people are getting sick of the parties that they're in. And I think we need a new party that speaks for those people. And we're seeing now with, sorry, I forget his name, the minister leaving the feds because of green initiatives.
0: Gilbo?
2: You know, and he's going to, yeah, Stephen, thank you. He's going to strike out, whether he stays in politics or not, but he's going to strike out on the things that he believes in. And so we need a party like that to come together on the things that they believe in. Pro-BC, maybe even call it the BC Party. We got the Québécois, so why not the BC Party? And, yeah, we just need to strike out as a true entity in this country, but part of this country.
1: Do you worry, Kevin, about, you know, if you want to change from the NDP, and I think a lot of people do feel like there's been a natural cycle, 9 years is a long time to be in power, or they're just ticked off about things like money management, the deficit, healthcare not improving in the way they want to see it happen. Do you worry that all that being said, we're going to see more fractures on the right because of what's happened on Saturday night? Or do you feel like she's going to, it sounds like you're not a supporter of her as the leader of the BC Conservatives, but I don't want to make that assumption. I guess are you worried there's going to be a fracture on the right and the NDP are going to get another free pass?
2: No, because as I said, we need another alternative. And that alternative is a new way to look at things and a new party. And I never was one for the NDP getting in. I don't think they're good money managers. I think they're far too far up the unions, you know what. And they forget about the common guy out there. But as it is, they need to go. They should have never got in. And as I said, the Conservatives, they're too far out there. They're too far out there. And they speak for themselves, not for the province. But, we need a BC voice in there. And I just don't feel like we've got it. You know, EV could have got so much out of that pipeline coming through the province. And it could have created so many jobs with the First Nations walking the pipelines to make sure there's not spills, you know, walking the coast, you know, keep their eyes open for things. You know, there's just so much work that could have been created and so much. And with DRIPA, you know, bringing the First Nations in to watch their province would have made huge leaps and bounds with them. But, you know, he's not a smart guy.
1: Do you think there's a chance that David Eby knows that it may be inevitable that a pipeline comes through and he's negotiating now by putting up this front?
2: No, he's just trying to show face. He's not putting up a front. He's trying to show face that, I was always against the pipeline and that. No, but he's really not asking for much in return that we can see. You know, he's just kind of like putting his back up. Well, you know, they're getting things because they separate or they threaten the government and that. You know, if that's what it takes, that's what it takes. You know, and that's what I mean about a BC party.
0: So should we be looking at the same? Should we be looking at possibly either having some sort of Western separatism movement here, whether it be multiple provinces or just BC alone?
2: No.
0: Why?
2: No, I'm a piece of Canada. You know, I do live in British Columbia, but you know what? I got a sister in Nova Scotia. Do I want to separate from the country that she's in? No. Plus, you know, there's so much diversity, not just in peoples, but in landscape, you know, everything in this country. We are an amazing country as a country, not as a splintered country. But, you know, because of where politics is, we have to stand up for ourselves as British Columbians, but as Canadians. So that's what I mean. We need a new party to speak for us, but also to speak for Canada. And that means a new party. I was never a liberal person either. And I was completely upset when it got dissolved and he just went, oh, I've lost my rankings. I'm just going to go off in a corner and cry and dissolve the party. No, you know, you put it there, you know, let the voters speak and then try to rebuild it instead of just folding it. You know, that was him just trying to save face. So, I have to say, I really like your coverage of the politics with a nonpartisan look at it, just, you know, looking at it as it is. So, no.
1: Kevin, I appreciate the call, and I appreciate your thoughts on this and your perspective. Thanks for calling.
2: Thank you.
1: That was Kevin weighing in on his thoughts on the need for a new entity, a new party in this BC landscape. We'll see. There's obviously a lot of jostling going on for that center-right vote. Why don't we take a quick commercial break and we'll be back to talk further politics. Pipelines, if you want, give us a call. We are at 250-386-1161. Feel free to weigh in with what's on your mind.
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1: Welcome back to the show. I'm Rob Buffum filling in for Adam Sterling, who is on a very well-deserved vacation. He'll be back on Monday. You're listening to CFAX 1070, and I'm joined currently by Claire Bousseret doing her magic on the tech board there, as well as Morgana Adby, who's been doing her magic to line up really interesting guests all week. Morgana, good to see you again.
0: Good to see you, Rob. And, you know, I've been really enjoying some of the feedback and, like, texts that we've been getting about this issue with the new leadership. There's so many different perspectives. You know, some people say, hey, Carrie Lynn Finley, she is out to lunch. She is not going to be electable in this province. I don't think so. And other people are saying, I really think she could unite the province, and people are giving her a bit of a bad rap. So it's always great to kind of explore those perspectives. I have a texter here agreeing with the previous caller, Kevin, that we just had, saying we need another provincial party focusing on BC and Canada. The NDP with EB is politicking and spending lots of money without any results. If there's another NDP leader, I may appreciate the NDP and vote for them in the future, though. So lots of people that are kind of open-minded at this point as well.
1: Yeah, and I think there's this unknown entity in the form of Carrie Lynn Finley, because she has this pedigree where she's been a conservative MP. She's an experienced lawyer, so she has that sort of gravitas. She's been a national cabinet minister. And at the same time, she's been unapologetic about being, you know, sort of purity test. She wants to get rid of the liberal influence in the Conservative Party. Mm-hmm. And people don't know what that's going to look like when it's actually operationalized. Is there going to be real culture wars going on? And that was something that in the lead up to the last election arguably cost the BC Conservatives the election, because her very husband, Brent Chapman, some social media post he had became the topic of conversation in several press conferences where John Rustad was trying to talk about substantive issues, whether it was involuntary care or issues like that, that became sort of hijacked by questions about the social views of one of his candidates. So it made it very difficult for him to get his message across. It allowed the NDP to, I think what the Conservatives would say is fearmonger and try and suggest things that were not actually going to come to pass. But it was a significant distraction, and I think it did impede their ability to get across the finish line. So there's that unknown of how that's going to play out in the fall when they come back. And it's fascinating. On the other hand, maybe she will be somebody who really crystallizes the support and serves as a focus. Maybe she'll be like a Donald Trump, you know, and that's what David Eby would want people to believe. But on the other hand, Donald Trump was pretty effective against Hillary Clinton. So,
0: well, yeah, absolutely. And almost when people say, oh, it's never going to come to pass, it's just fear-mongering and things like that, I think to some extent that is very fair, because there is obviously that political utility for the BC NDP to be painting the Conservatives in a certain light that is going to be a hard pill to swallow with the general electorate. But at the same time, I've been I've been surprised. I'm not going to lie. I've had some unexpected moments over the past few years where there have been big swings in political opinion and public opinion that I had thought weren't necessarily something that I was going to see in this province. And yet they came to pass. And I think that when people talk about the pendulum swing and some of the factors that have really been pushing that, whether it be issues with the economy or issues with that came out of COVID, social issues that came out of COVID, the weird social existence we were all in during that time and how that shook things up. I don't know. Could it never come to pass? I don't know. At this point, I have just become, I try not to be so open-minded that my brain falls out, but I become very open-minded about what could come to pass.
1: Yeah, don't have that happen. Don't be that open-minded. That's a good expression. I'm wondering, something caught my eye in one of the texts we had where the person talks about, and you had just read it out, if there's another NDP leader, I may appreciate the NDP and vote for them in the future. I read something the other day, people speculating about something that has had a lot of speculation, the idea of Port Coquitlam Mayor Brad West becoming the NDP leader, the new leader. And I think that that's an interesting concept because he's somebody who seems to have he's had a bit of a populist dent in the sense that he's been very outspoken about public safety and open public drug use. I've asked him before in the past when there's been an opening, like for example, with the conservative leadership race, would you run for the conservatives? Mm-hmm. And he says, hey, I keep getting asked about that. I'm not a conservative. He's more likely an NDP, but he said, you know, he I think attributes it to the fact that he was outspoken against the NDP policy as it related to the pilot project for, you know, open drug use, for example. And that taking issue with some of the public safety issues, people assume you are going to be right of center when it's really an issue that probably people of all spectrums, you know, on the spectrum care about, whether they're left or right politically. But I think he would be an interesting choice. If you've got an idea as to who you think would be a dynamic leader for the NDP, this is completely spitballing, but you look at the idea of a Brad West. I wondered about a Stu Young. Langford's former mayor, Stu Young. Imagine him coming in, because I always remember hearing him and John Horgan, two friends. I don't
0: sorry,
1: know.
0: Rob, I can't keep a straight face with that one. I do not think that's going to happen.
1: That was a left field one. Well,
0: I don't know.
1: It's BC politics.
0: Yeah, exactly. Actually, you know, remember to keep that open mind because I've been surprised before. But if that happened, I would be a little bit shocked, especially with how the changing relationship between the municipalities and the province has been. I mean, one of the themes that we've been talking about is EB's government's relationship with other levels of government, right? Whether it be national, interprovincial, but also municipalities. I mean, you know, a lot of the local issues that we've been covering here involving things like zoning and development and how much of that is going to be happening, or even things like emergency preparedness, a lot of that is being dictated by the provinces down to the municipalities now. So if Stu Young became the leader of the NDP, I will say this, it would be a very different NDP.
1: Well, and I don't know that you make a good point. I think the NDP, it seems like a weird fit. He's such a entrepreneurial guy, but I'm throwing out any random names that you can think of who would be a high profile person, somebody who may have a populist appeal, somebody who has got political chops, who could be an interesting person. I think we've got a caller.
0: Yes we do. And hi, Bill.
10: Hi, how are you?
1: Doing good, well, thanks. How are you?
10: Good. So I'm just gonna chime in here a little bit. The current situation with the NDP is basically they've screwed up everything they've touched. So any opposition party has so much ammunition, they could fire it out every day, dozens and dozens of stuff. Everything they've touched, they screwed up. Now, here's the problem. The world bond managers that lend the money to the governments and all that are getting very, very anxious. And if the British Columbia government doesn't get their act together and start forcing a balanced budget and moving forward in that particular areas, we're all in a lot of trouble. It doesn't matter whether the NDP's got another leader or EB's there or whatever. We need just to totally, whoever it is, to clean up our act, start balancing our budgets, which nobody on the radio or anybody else talks about, and move forward. It's going to be a lot of pain, but we have to do it. We're now in a recession, and we're in a lot of trouble. That's my 2 cents.
1: Bill, thank you for your 2 cents. I appreciate it. Thanks for calling in.
0: All right. And we are approaching our weekly segment with Michael Mulligan pretty quick here. I do know we've had some other people calling in, but maybe we can circle back to that after Mulligan. But if you want, we can read a few of these final texts before we wrap
1: up,
0: Rob.
1: Let's do it. Let's do it.
0: All right. Ravi Parmar was groomed by John Horgan. He's almost old enough now, one texter says.
1: Somebody else says, can someone explain exactly what is the problem with KLM? Well, I don't think that's for us to say. I don't think we're saying there is a problem with KLM. I think that the NDP, David Eby, yesterday was calling her, I believe, the regional manager, words to that effect, for MAGA North.
0: Yes.
1: So there's a suggestion, and also there's the NDP, their opponents, have said that she is too extreme for current members of the BC Conservatives. I guess it's really more important what the public thinks in terms of what the problem with her is.
0: I will say one thing. And that's that my philosophy and my approach, and this goes into my work quite a bit as well, is that nobody gets a pass. Nobody is a perfect person. And there, if you have a position of authority or power in a community, in a province, influence, whatever, you're not going to be without scrutiny. And so when Carrie Lynn Finley dips her toes into issues that are wedge issues socially and are things that people are going to have a knee-jerk reaction, whether that be positive or negative, in favor of what she's saying, you know, she's going to be scrutinized for that. It comes with the course.
1: Got somebody else here who says BC's newly elected conservative leader sounds like disciple of Leonard Leo and the Federalist Society. Check out the 3-part documentary on NPR.org, subject Leonard Leo. Fasten your seatbelt! ! Well, I don't know what exactly. I'll have to check that out. Somebody else says Christy Clark sounds like a good person to lead the extreme left. I don't know that I would agree with that as extreme left, but that's there's no wrong answers.
0: And you folks can keep texting in at 71010 as we head into our Legally Speaking segment, and we will go back to the text box and hear what you got to say later.
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1: Welcome back to the program. Good afternoon. I'm Rob Buffum filling in for Adam Sterling today. He will be back on Monday after being on vacation. You're listening to CFAX 1070, and our next guest is no stranger to the show, Michael Mulligan, barrister and solicitor at Mulligan Defense Lawyers. Michael, thanks for doing this. Thanks for being on the program today.
24: Hey, thanks so much. Always great to be here.
1: Yeah, good to chat with you. Good to hear your voice. And you've dug up some interesting cases, including one I gather about gambling. The Supreme Court of Canada decision not to hear an appeal. Maybe you know, if that's a good place to start, let us know, because I know coming out of last week at the Ledge, there was some interest in the fact that the Supreme Court of Canada declined to hear an appeal of a New Brunswick case related to Aboriginal title. So the very fact of whether a court decides to hear an appeal or not is in itself significant.
24: That's right. And so that was one of the things that I thought was worth commenting on about this case, as well as the just some of the underlying issues that were dealt with in terms of taxation as it relates to people who are playing Texas Hold'em poker. And so just like in the case you mentioned, dealing with a leave application, this was a appeal, in this case, the one that we're talking about today, from the Federal Court of Appeal of Canada. And the Federal Court of Appeal hears appeals from a number of sources, including from the tax court. And the way it works is that, like with appeals from other provincial courts of appeal, you don't have the right to just go to the Supreme Court of Canada because you want another kick at the can. In most cases, if you wish to get a case in front of the Supreme Court of Canada, you need to make what's called an application for leave or permission to bring the appeal there. And ordinarily, the Supreme Court of Canada is very selective in terms of the cases that it can hear each year, because it can only hear a limited number, and there would be hundreds of people who might, for a variety of reasons, wish to try on one more level of appeal. And typically, the Supreme Court of Canada would pick cases on the basis of things like whether it's a matter of national interest or importance, or sometimes they'll pick cases where there's an interesting or important legal issue that needs to be settled, or sometimes they'll pick cases where, for example, you've got courts of appeal in different parts of the country that have come to completely different conclusions. And so those would be the sort of things they would take into account when deciding whether to grant leave. And in the case you mentioned, in terms of whether land claims can include personal property, an issue that's live in BC, the Supreme Court of Canada, in a different case where that was an issue, declined to grant leave. And one thing to be said about that is it's not necessarily an endorsement, because there are a variety of reasons why the Supreme Court of Canada could choose not to hear something. But at least it's their view that it's not of national importance, or the particular case they want to hear to sort out that issue. And so the decision that came out, one of the decisions that came out today from the Supreme Court of Canada, was a decision denying a leave application to this case involving taxation of poker winnings. And reading the underlying case, it's an interesting one, and it has some things that people, I think, should be aware of, because it can have implications in terms of maybe what you want to spend your spare time doing, but also when you might have to pay tax on something. And one of the things that underlies that, and it's an interesting difference between, for example, Canada and the United States, is that in Canada, there's a specific provision in our Income Tax Act that provides that you don't have to pay income tax if you wind up with winnings from, for example, a bet or prize or a lottery scheme. So if you win the lottery in Canada, it's not taxable. That's not the case, for example, in the United States. If you're down in the U.S. and you made some win at a casino, for example, they're going to keep a portion of that money because it may be due in tax down there.
1: Did not know that. And that's now, a big deal, obviously. That makes the winnings so much more.
24: Yeah, and it's an interesting one. I mean, in terms of the lottery thing, you can sort of understand that in Canada, given that lotteries have generally, historically in Canada, been operated by government. So they really are, in their entirety, a tax. But we've just, as a policy decision, decided to apply that same thing to other kind of prizes or bets or things you might win, right? So if you go to the casino here and you win it big, generally, that's tax-free. But there's an important exception here, and that's what this case was dealing with. And the case was an appeal actually by three different people who all knew each other. Sounds like they got along and maybe even spent time together, who all got seriously into playing poker, and in particular, Texas Hold'em poker. And they weren't just, they didn't just sort of clean up one weekend at the casino. They had instead, it had become virtually their entire means of earning income. Like, for example, one of them was playing between 15 and 25 hours a week. Some of them were traveling around Europe. They took a 4-month trip there and were playing poker, and they earned enough money to cover all of their expenses in Europe. And a couple of them took a trip to Australia. They won a pile of money there. And eventually, for example, one of them purchased a home in Quebec, a $225,000 home, cash paid for that, all earned from poker playing. Also then purchased a condo in Florida, $360,000 U.S., paid for in cash. And it drew some attention and a review of how much they had earned, and it was substantial. They were looking at various taxation years, but for some of them, for example, the years like in 2009, one of them earned $305,000 in poker. In 2010, $1.4
1: million.
24: Wow. 2011, $1.9 million. 2012, $736,000.
1: We're in the wrong career, Michael.
24: Yeah, you should go play poker. But they didn't pay tax on it. And they said, well, these are just winnings. I just happen to have been very fortunate. I've won these prizes and bets. And so the taxation people in Canada took a different view of it. And the reason there could be a disagreement there is that if you turn something into what amounts to a business activity, you then have what amounts to business income, not just a lottery win. Or not just, hey, I got lucky and won the poker game with my buddy on the weekend. And so the legal issue becomes, how do you parse up whether you are in the business of playing poker or whether you just were very fortunate in a number of, betting enterprises? And one of the things that the court, both the Court of Appeal and the court that dealt with it initially looked at, is that poker is not just a lottery scheme. Certainly there is a element of randomness in it, but there's little dispute that the outcome of a poker game is going to be the product of both the random cards that are drawn, but also the player's skill. And the court pointed out that, for example, anyone who pays any attention at all to people playing poker is it's now, for example, something that's televised on sporting channels, right? And you know, there aren't too many televised shows about somebody going and buying a 649 ticket.
1: Or one-armed bandits. You don't think no one would watch that. But there are, I think of there as, and yeah. I'm not knowledgeable about it, but I do think of there as being professional poker players.
24: That's right. And the reason you can be a professional poker player is that it involves an element of skill. It's not just a matter of, hey, I'm going to, there are no professional, slot machine players, right? There's just nothing in it other than pulling a handle down and you're going to lose, right? Yep. And so the court pointed out that all three people here, like year after year, were generating substantial amounts of money, hundreds of thousands of dollars a year in and year out. Not something that's going to occur if you're just sitting at the slot machine. And so one of the traditional ways that's looked at is whether what you're engaged in has a reasonable expectation of profit. That's one way to approach it. But Another way to approach it, and it's an alternative, is that if you engage in business-like behavior, which is an interesting thing, and so they would look at things like, you know, how much time are you spending doing this? Are you doing it in a business-like fashion? You know, is this just some kind of a minor, you know, incidental pursuit on the weekend that's going to be in that category of, well, a lucky win at the casino, I guess. But here, they looked at how these people operated, and they found that it was operated in a, you know, sufficiently commercial fashion. They were looking at their odds and making careful decisions about how they were betting and how they were playing the game, that kind of thing. And so they upheld, the Federal Court of Appeal, the decision that this was a business-like operation. That led to another interesting conclusion, which was also not overturned, which was, if it's that, if this is business income, then you also have the right to deduct losses and expenses, just like you would from any other business. And so the alternative position from these taxpayers was, well, okay, fine, if you don't buy my argument that I've just repeatedly won various bets, they then said, well, we should be able to deduct losses and expenses. Hey, we have to travel all over.
1: What's good for the goose is good for the gander. Yeah.
24: Yeah. And so they had this list of expenses and times when they lost money. Now, I should say those figures, like, for example, the one year, the $1.9 million, that year, the losses were only $1,684. Pretty good poker player.
1: Wow.
24: In other years, for example, 2009, winnings $305,000, losses $305,000. So it was almost a wash, right? Other years, though, like winnings $736,000, losses $215,000. And so big gains virtually every year, year in and year out. But they were allowed to deduct their losses, which is an interesting thing. You sure can't go in and deduct the losing lottery tickets that you go and purchase. That's not coming off your income. But if you get into one of these things and you do have that reasonable expectation of profit, or you're engaged in a business-like behavior, you can turn what otherwise might not be taxable into taxable income. Similar issues have arisen with respect to things like principal resident houses, right? And there have been some changes around that. Generally, you don't pay capital gains on the amount that your house goes up if it's your principal residence. But if you're a person who's flipping houses, you can then have the business of renovating houses. And there have been some changes made to that for people that are holding them, in most cases, for a shorter period of time. So you can't just turn over a house every year and pay no tax on the capital gain that would result from that. And in fact, if you're doing that as a business, it's going to turn into business income rather than non-taxable capital gains on a principal residence. The flip side of all of that, sometimes this will come up for people, is that you have somebody who's trying to establish that there was some reasonable expectation of profit in order to be able to deduct losses, for example. And that will often come up in cases where people have, quote, businesses, close quote, or things they're claiming to be businesses and generating business losses, which have the appearance of being the opposite of this, which would be kind of a recreational activity. Classic examples of that would be somebody who says, hey, I'm going to buy a beautiful big sailboat, and I'm going to claim this was for the purpose of chartering it. And it's really too bad each year I generate a giant loss on my sailboat, and I'd like to write that off. You can wind up with the opposite circumstance where you have no reasonable expectation of profit, and eventually your effort to deduct your losses will wind up being denied on your income tax return.
1: Can I ask you, Michael? I'm curious. So, on this case, was the decision very contingent on the particular facts? Like, if you or I, and anyone who's ever played poker with me, the four times I've done it would can attest to the fact that I'm not good at poker. But if somebody who does not do it in a way that comes across seemingly as a professional activity, would we still be subject to the idea that we would be forced to pay taxes if we just purely got lucky playing blackjacks or poker one night?
24: Probably not. And they gave an example of the whole kind of list of various things that we looked at when determining whether either you've got that reasonable expectation of profit, that's a common way that it's looked at, or whether you're engaged in something that has that sufficiently business-like elements to it. And here they listed things like, for example, They were earning their entire living from it. It was their only source of income. They devoted almost all of their time to doing it. They were able to make a profit on a yearly basis consistently and regularly. That despite being a bit of an unconventional lifestyle, they said, they did what they were doing in a business-like manner, playing to win, having strategies to do that, and engaging things like risk management considerations and all of that. And so you're exactly right. If you're the person who just lucks out at your buddy's house on the weekend and earns some money at a poker game, you're almost certainly going to be non-taxable. But if that turns into your principal source of income, you're spending most of your time doing it, you're traveling around doing it, inconsistently making a whole bunch of money doing it, you're very likely to wind up in a circumstance where you're engaged in a business-like activity, not just sort of a recreation on the weekend. So that's really the dividing line. Now, I suppose, the leading case on where that dividing line is in the case of somebody who's playing Texas Hold'em poker.
1: Well, that's super interesting. Well, we should probably take a quick break for a commercial, but we're speaking with Michael Mulligan. His weekly segment is a criminal defense lawyer enlightening us on the latest interesting developments in the law. We'll be back in a moment or two.
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1: Welcome back to the show. I'm Rob Buffum filling in for Adam Sterling, who will be back on Monday. You are listening to CFAX 1070. And our guest at the moment is Michael Mulligan, a criminal defense lawyer with Mulligan Defense Lawyers, who was just talking about the fact that a recent Supreme Court of Canada decision not to hear an appeal means that if you are a professional gambler, expect to pay taxes. But if you happen to be a basement occasional gambler who gets lucky in poker, you're probably still going to be able to keep your winnings without paying Ottawa. Michael, thanks for doing this. Thanks for being on the show.
24: Hey, no trouble. Always a pleasure to be here, you know?
1: Yeah, well, tell us, there was another case that caught your eye, and as I understand it, it relates to this expectation of having a trial heard within reasonable time, and something that many of us, you know, would wonder, but we're hearing the courts are so busy, scheduling gets difficult, but that sometimes results in a trial not being heard within a reasonable time that can lead to outcomes where I think the public gets upset when they hear, oh, geez, this person accused of a worrisome, heinous crime gets off without having a trial.
24: And I think that's a reasonable thing, right? And I should say there's lots of authority around this as well. Delay in criminal cases is really bad for all people involved, not only the community, complainants in cases, accused people in cases. It is really not satisfactory. And as with, I guess, many things in the public world, you wind up often with resourcing kind of at the state of what can we possibly get away with, right? That seems to be the threshold. And this particular decision that just came out is a follow-up on a Supreme Court of Canada case that came out in 2016 called Jordan. And that case and the most recent one both address this constitutional right to have a criminal trial occur within a reasonable period of time. And prior to that Jordan decision in 2016, that concept of what was a reasonable period of time was not crisply defined. And what that meant, really two things. One, as the Supreme Court of Canada pointed out in that Jordan decision, that it led to what they described as a culture of complacency. So nobody really, leaning into, hey, we got to get this thing done. When's the deadline, right? Without a deadline, it can be hard to motivate people to get on with something. But in addition, you wound up with a bunch of time being spent arguing about whether something was too long or not, right? And when we don't have enough judges or courtrooms or court clerks or sheriffs or anything, every day you spend arguing about whether something was too long or not is a day you could have spent doing something meaningful, right? Getting on with the substance of the case. And so decisions about whether something was within a reasonable period of time used to rely on a bunch of evidence about things like, you know, was the person laying awake at night over this thing, or were they really stoic, or did they get fired from their job, or was their employer very understanding, or things of that sort, right? Which you can imagine how hard it can be to wrap your arms around how a particular judge is going to come to those decisions.
1: A little bit subjective, too, I suppose.
24: Absolutely. Subjective and individualized, which just takes time. Anytime you have an individualized thing with uncertainty and no actual deadline, it's going to take time to sort out. And so in Jordan, what the Supreme Court of Canada did was to set presumptive ceilings, kind of a hard deadline. And if you go over it, if you don't get it done, presumptively, that's it. The case is going to be stayed and can't proceed. Now, those deadlines for cases in provincial court were 18 months, and in Supreme Court, where you might also have to have a preliminary inquiry, like another hearing before the actual trial, the deadline was 30 months. Now, a few things just to mention off the bat. first of all, the time doesn't start running until the person's actually charged. Like, if it takes some time to investigate a file and the person hasn't been charged, that time doesn't count. Also, and the reason for that is the language is a person charged with an offense has a right to a trial within a reasonable period of time. Also, delay that an accused person might cause, they can't then complain about. A person can't drag their feet or do unnecessary things or slow things down and then complain it didn't get on. That does not count either, okay? But where you just don't get it done and it goes over that threshold, presumptively that's it, and the case won't be allowed to proceed. So it gives everyone a hard deadline to get it done. Now, one of the exceptions to that is the Supreme Court of Canada in Jordan spoke about exceptional circumstances that can excuse a case that goes over that limit. And exceptional circumstances could include, you can imagine all kinds of things in human affairs, like COVID strikes and the courthouse gets shut down, or the judge has a heart attack, or, you know, somebody gets sick and can't proceed. You know, the Crown Counsel gets the flu and can't go ahead. Those kinds of delays would also not be counted as exceptional circumstances. But this case that just came out was dealing with the issue of what about exceptionally complicated cases? And this one was a person, it was like a major drug investigation where you had, I think 15 accused people. And multiple trials and thing being like multiple hearings for different groups of people with huge amounts of disclosure material. And the whole thing took 18 months and 4 days. It's making very complicated.
2: Yeah.
24: And so the Supreme Court of Canada here found that that kind of a case can be exceptionally complicated. And that can be one of those exceptional circumstances like the courthouse burning down or a pandemic striking or, you know, somebody having a heart attack. That can justify a case going over that time limit. And the way it works is that, first of all, the Crown would have to show, where it's going over the time limit, that it was particularly complex, like huge, large number of people, huge amounts of evidence, just inherently very complicated. Second, the Crown has to show they took reasonable steps to try to get it done and on time. And then finally, you would have to have a look at to see whether the amount went past the deadline was reasonable given all of those things. And so on that basis, the Supreme Court of Canada said, in this circumstance, 18 months and 4 days is fine. You can carry on. But they were also careful to say the deadline's the deadline, and we're not rolling back to the period of time when, you know, sort of complacency was the order of the day. And so there is a bright line and there is a deadline. And one of the things that hopefully causes is for when you're deciding about resources, how many judges and sheriffs and so on, a crown are we going to have? You can point to it and say, there's a deadline. We got to get it done. And if you don't have enough of those people, you better appoint some more or hire some more. Otherwise, the cases aren't going to get to trial. So they didn't retreat from having the clear endpoint, but they did provide some further detail about when a really exceptional case can be justified going slightly over that timeline. So that's the latest from the Supreme Court of Canada on trials within a reasonable time and how we're supposed to apply that Jordan deadline to keep everything on track and on time.
1: Michael Mulligan, thank you for being on the program. Thanks for explaining the significance of both those Supreme Court of Canada cases.
24: Thanks so much. It's always always great to be here.
1: That was Michael Mulligan, criminal defense lawyer with Mulligan Defense Lawyers. We'll take a quick commercial break and be back in a moment.
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2: From the National Newsroom of the Canadian Press, I'm Rob Westgate. Canada's business community says a trade deal clearing the way for goods to flow more freely into the U.S. should be the top goal as negotiators gear up for a review of the North American Free Trade Pact. But corporate leaders disagree on just how to get there, diverging on whether a quick and dirty deal or a wait-and-see approach offers the best path to stability. Candace Lang with the Canadian Chamber of Commerce says she's hoping for a simple renewal of the Canada-United States-Mexico agreement, or at least something close to it. Statistics Canada, meantime, is expected to release its labor market report for the month of May this morning. The consensus among economists, polled by Reuters, shows that they're anticipating employers added about 10,000 positions last month. That's following a loss of nearly 18,000 jobs in April.

0: dedication. The Federation of Canadian Municipalities Big City Mayors Caucus was held in Edmonton yesterday, and the group agreed that more needs to be done to help reduce homelessness across the country. Mayor Josh Morgan of London, Ontario, says municipal leaders have solutions, but they need the resources to implement them. Much like key nation-building endeavors, he says Ottawa should view eliminating the issue as being on par with major energy and infrastructure projects. The Federation says Ottawa should spend $3.5 billion annually and make the issue part of the national housing strategy. Now, turning our eyes south of the border, a hearing is scheduled for today in front of a three-judge appeals court panel in Washington, D.C. over that massive ballroom project at the White House. ABC's Peter Harlambos has more.
1: The fate of Donald Trump's ballroom plans are in the hands of these three judges who are scheduled to hear arguments at 9:30 this morning about whether a judge was correct in issuing an injunction in March blocking the construction of this East Wing ballroom.
0: A Republican-backed measure that would have provided $1 billion in funding, some of which would have gone to the ballroom, has been dropped by lawmakers. The Trump administration has framed the ballroom project as a national security issue following the most recent assassination attempt targeting Donald Trump. This is the Canadian Press. In sports, Game 2 of the Stanley Cup Final goes to the Carolina Hurricanes. The Canes edging the Vegas Golden Knights 4-3 in overtime. The seven-game series now shifts to the desert where Vegas hosts Games 3 and 4, with Game 3 going Saturday. Over to the majors, the Toronto Blue Jays are back in the win column after losing four straight. They managed to down the Atlanta Braves 7-2 with a strong performance from the club's pitching staff. Now for some Canadian football. Jose Maltos Diaz's 17-yard field goal earned the Montreal Alouettes a 30-27 overtime win over the Hamilton Tiger Cats. That game, the opener of the CFL regular season. And finally, Canada's women's volleyball team made some history in FIVB Volleyball Nations League action, the Canadians defeating the U.S. squad for the first time in the tournament's history, sweeping the Olympic silver medalist 3-0 at Videotron Center in Quebec City. The Canadians will next play France on Saturday. From the Canadian Press, I'm Rob West.
2: Amazon is unveiling a new AI robot that obeys verbal commands. Monica Nelson explains.
3: The global giant revealed its new mobile robot at an Amazon fulfillment center near London and said the next generation Proteus can respond to conversational prompts. The vice president of Amazon Robotics says you tell it what needs to be done and it figures out the priority, the route, and the timing. The new Proteus will be rolling through Amazon fulfillment centers across Europe starting early next year. The current Proteus models are being used in 25 U.S. warehouses where it operates only in the docking areas.
2: Meta says hackers use the Meta AI support chatbot to infiltrate Instagram accounts. The hackers are getting the chatbot to change the passwords to some major accounts. The company claims the problem has been fixed, but some users say the hack is still happening. And Uber says they're putting 500 vehicles on the road with a plan to collect data. They'll use specialized cars to scoop up real-time driving data to share with partners like Waymo. Tech Report, I'm Mark Mayfield.
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8: Welcome back to the program. I'm Rob Buffum filling in for Adam Sterling. He will be back on Monday after being on a brief vacation. You're listening to CFAX 1070. If you've got any comments you want to share with us on anything you've heard today or this week, feel free to text us at 71010 or give us a call at 250-386-1161. That's 250-386-1161. Our next guest is here to talk about brain injuries, concussions, what we can do to help people who are suffering these injuries. The effects of traumatic brain injuries in our communities is getting increasing attention in BC politics, but many of the organizations that have been intervening and supporting people with brain injuries have been asking for investment on this file for years. Now we get to explore some of the policy issues and what this everyday work looks like with the Victoria Brain Injury Society's Executive Director, Charlene Law, who is on the line now. Charlene, thanks for being here.
9: Hi, thanks for having me.
8: Yeah, I appreciate you doing this. Maybe you can just tell our listeners a little bit about what the Victoria Brain Injury Society does.
9: We work with anyone who has a traumatic brain injury.

0: from concussions to, you know, car accidents to schools to sports injuries, post overdose. There's no, anybody's welcome who's experiencing that. No doctor's referral is necessary and there's no cost for our services.
1: Interesting. Well, we're hearing from the province that your Coping Strategies Justice Program just got $40,000 in grant funding aimed at supporting community safety. Can you kind of explain what the Coping Strategies Justice Program is and how it links or is connected with community safety?
0: Absolutely. So we offer in our regular programming Coping Strategies, which is a weekly program for 16 weeks where people can learn how to adjust to their new life with a post-brain injury. We're doing a condensed version in William Head and Wilkinson Road Jail, 6 weeks at a time with two case managers going and presenting to inmates at both of those facilities, and knowing that people that are incarcerated are 2.5% higher, more likely to have a brain injury than others. So we want to make sure that we're supporting those folks. They know about us when they get out and that they have access to the resources they need.
1: So what will this funding do for the program? Is it significant? Is it a drop in the bucket? How would you assess it's how meaningful it is?
0: It's super meaningful. It's going to fund the entire program for both of them. And we're going to try and see if we can get up to Brandon Lake and Nanaimo as well and support them as well.
1: And your services, I mean, you're the Victoria Brain Injury Society. How far does your geographic reach extend? I mean, do you cover the whole island? Is it just Victorian name or is it primarily Greater Victoria?
0: It's South Island, so we have a location in the West Shore as well as Victoria. And there is a Lake Couchin one, and then there's Nanaimo, and there's Campbell River. They're all up the island. There's different societies. The brain injury is very, very prevalent.
1: How many of your clients or people who avail themselves of your service are people who've suffered a brain injury due to toxic drugs?
0: It's actually quite low. It is the lowest amount of people that come through our doors. ICBC sports injuries are the highest for sure.
1: What when we think of, so ICBC is obviously car accidents, whether it's a rear end or any kind of car accident, I guess. With respect to sports, and I recognize it's not my understanding that you're a doctor, but what are the sports where you see the most concussions?
0: Great question. I would say probably rugby or hockey. Hockey's big. I think all sports really have a risk to it. Even biking without a helmet or skateboarding, they all do. And we do a lot of work with youth to help provide them with information on how to prevent brain injuries through sports and helmets and all that stuff.
1: A private members bill this past legislative session proposed adding brain injuries to the Mental Health Act, although it did not make its way to second reading. What's your assessment on that policy proposal and what it would change?
0: Well, so I come from a mental health and substance use background. So initially, if this bill was passed and it brought more resources to people with brain injury, I would be supportive of it. I think what happens is that people who have brain injuries and are also using substances or have mental health issues, their brain injury doesn't even get touched on when they're getting support. People just don't know how to support them around that. But coming from a mental health and substance use background, I do worry about the involuntary incarceration and holding of people with brain injury, because they are not, it's not a mental health crisis or anything that they're in. This is just how some people are coping with their brain injury, and it can be really misleading to people who might be trying to correct the situation, like the police or whatnot, might not understand what's happening. So I worry about that part.
1: So you have concerns about involuntary care being imposed on somebody who's acting a certain way due to a head injury rather than psychosis induced by drugs or some other kind of mental health issue?
0: Absolutely. Exactly true.
1: It's interesting,
0: but
1: because
0: if it opens more resources, we need more resources for people with brain injury. But yeah, there's flip side to that.
1: It's interesting because Dr. Daniel Vigo, who the province had hired to kind of look into this issue of involuntary care and whether the province was handling it properly and all the issues that relate to mental health, drug addiction, drug use. When he came back, my understanding from a press conference I was at, he said his findings basically said that the impact of head injuries and brain damage that can be caused by drugs like fentanyl and others is being not properly weighted when it comes to considerations for involuntary care. So this idea that oftentimes you have a brain injury that is co-occurring with mental health and substance use, or at least one of those other variables that, in his view, as I understand it, he felt should be factored in and given consideration when imposing involuntary care. But it sounds like you don't agree with that.
0: Well, it's not. We definitely have to consider all of it. It's such a complex issue. My issue is that if somebody's in psychosis on the street the police are deciding to apprehend them and hold them under the Mental Health Act, that this might be somebody struggling with a brain injury and that we need to do a bit more digging down to find out if that's what's happening, because they can often have the same symptoms. So it's very complicated. And like I said, we don't see a ton of people post-overdose. It's not our target demographic. So a lot of the people that we're talking to are car accidents and sports injuries, and they're experiencing, they're walking off or whatnot, and we don't want to see them being treated this. Not that anybody should be treated that way, but they're not in psychosis and they don't need to be apprehended. They need more understanding of what's happening for them. So I'm not directly opposed. I respect Dr. Vigo very much. So it's such a complicated issue.
1: I understand what you're saying, though. At least I think I do. You're saying, listen, if somebody has a head injury, we need to be sensitive to the fact that, and you oppose the idea of them. You know, you want to express caution about involuntary care being imposed on somebody who's acting a certain way due to a head injury.
0: Yeah, I'm just making the assumption that they're, you know, either high or in psychosis or having a mental health breakdown. We just want to make sure that people are taking more time to delve into it a bit more before they just make those assumptions.
1: And it's so complicated because these issues, I think we're increasingly learning through science, that do occur concurrently. This idea that substance use and mental health issues can occur at the same time as head injuries, and it gets very difficult to, you know, divine between which is causing what.
0: Absolutely. And people that could use substances or have their mental health impacted because of the brain injury. So it's this chicken and egg situation.
1: And finally, Charlene, we're just about out of time, but what are your hopes for the future when it comes to treatment for people with brain injuries and some of the support and attention and awareness that may be generated?
0: I think we'd like people to know that there are resources available. You know, there's a few resources here in Victoria as well as us, and there's help available, and it's free and there's no barriers. And just if you have concerns or you're a loved one and you're concerned, could please reach out. There is help for people, and there's a lot of great resources out there.
1: Charlene, thanks for being on the program. I appreciate it.
0: Thank you so much.
1: That was Charlene Law, the Executive Director of the Victoria Brain Injury Society, talking about some of the services that her organization provides for people suffering from brain injuries. We're going to take a quick commercial break. When we come back, we'll talk to Stuart Bax, Dr. Stuart Bax, the Medical Director with Boundless Medical.
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7: Hi, I'm John Montgomery, host of CTV's The Amazing Race Canada. And these are some of my favorite sounds of summer.

0: You're team number one. The sweet sounds of competition are on The Amazing Race Canada. Don't miss the new season coming this summer to CTV and Crave.
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7: Welcome back to the show. I'm Rob Buffum, filling in for Adam Sterling, who will be back on Monday. You're listening to CFAX 1070. And if you're someone who likes to watch baseball, if you're someone who likes to listen to CFAX, presumably you are if you're listening to this now, you might want to go out on Friday and see Ryan and Lisa throw out the opening pitch Friday evening in the game. That's Ryan and Lisa. They've been working busily under the tutelage of sports guy Steve Young, who's been out training with them, out practicing to make sure they get the ball over the plate. Switching gears, speaking of getting the ball over the plate, hitting the right target, BC's healthcare system in many ways has failed to do so. And we're hearing about another example of the system being stretched too thin and adequate healthcare not being provided. With so much strain in the province's healthcare system, one of the things that companies and organizations have done is try to launch alternative methods for getting care. CanScreen launched in 2023 to help people without a primary care provide access to cancer screening tests and results. But now the Victoria-based doctors who founded the virtual clinic say they're winding down the service. They say, quote, it became clear that demonstrating the value of the model was not enough on its own. For CanScreen to continue and grow safely, it would have required clearer sponsorship, dedicated funding, shared responsibility, and coordinated system support. Dr. Stuart Bax is Boundless Medical's medical director and co-founder of CanScreen, and he's on the line to discuss. Dr. Bax, thanks for being here.
8: Pleasure. Thanks for having me.
7: Can you, for those of us who had not heard about this before, how did CanScreen work? What was the deal with it?
8: Yeah, so essentially for patients who do not have a family doctor, which is a large portion across the province, and certainly in Victoria, still a problem at present, you can't get access to simple screening services. So the eligible BC Cancer-led screening services, all but the cervical cancer program, require a primary care provider, either a doctor or a nurse practitioner, to actually order that test and then subsequently follow up on the results and ensure follow-up takes place. And that's really where we started off, recognizing working in walk-in clinics where we're seeing unattached patients present, and often you're seeing problems arise down the road. Simple preventative medicine was being missed. And, if we can catch things early, that's far better than treating things later down the line. And that was really the basis of it, was to fill that simple gap and provide a pathway and avenue by which people who didn't have a family doctor could get access to the test. But not only that, but we could then also offer that continuity of care afterwards and ensure those who needed follow-up had that follow-up in place, and basically safety be transitioned and looked after.
7: So is this a service that people who did not have a primary, who didn't have a family doctor, they would have to pay for it, I assume?
8: No, it's all covered by MSP. So these are all provincially covered programs. So no fee whatsoever for this service. It's all, as long as you've got MSP coverage, which is the majority of residents will have, it's all completely covered. And anyone, depending, as long as you're in the appropriate age range for these tests, there are guidelines who are eligible for these tests. It's all covered by MSP.
7: That's interesting. And this this organization was founded 3 years ago by local Victoria doctors?
8: Yeah, by myself and Dr. Shapiro, local experience and what we've seen in the clinics. And the aim was not only cancer, but, you know, we thought if we could prove a model like this works, then actually it can be replicated for other preventative healthcare services, such as, you know, looking after metabolic screening. And really it came out of a need to, you know, the focus on attachment is really important, obviously, but the reality is that's not going to happen for a long time. That takes a huge amount of system resources, loads of new providers coming into the system. So we're like, well, why is attachment so important? Really, it's about allowing for continuity of care, and that's what drives good care. And can we offer continuity even to unattached patients? So if you have a specific scope of care, say, for example, for cancer, then you could still provide that continuity even when these patients are still waiting for a full-time family doctor or nurse practitioner to look after them long-term as well.
7: So are you and your colleague who founded this, are you both family doctors, or what type of physicians are you?
8: We're both family doctors, and that's, you know, both family doctors who both worked to have our own had our own practices and also worked in the local walk-in clinics and UPCCs as well, and also the other community-led services as well. And it was really at that time in walk-in services that you really drove this, as when people go to a walk-in clinic, it's usually for an acute situation. They've got an emergency, they've got a problem, they've got fixed, and trying to then tag on preventative medicine, for example, colon cancer screening should start at age 50, but if you've never had a doctor, you don't start it. And if you've seen a walk-in doctor because you've got an acute injury, perhaps you never get offered this test in the first place. So we realized there was a need and things were being missed by not having that access.
7: So how did this work? I'm lucky enough to be one of the, you know, the few people who do have, or one of those who does have a family doctor. But if somebody does not have a family doctor and they're thinking, geez, I'm 51, I want to be, you know, I want to take some preemptive steps here, how would your service help them? How did they get connected? How would they have been connected with you?
8: Yeah. So essentially, we wanted to remove as many barriers as possible. So it was open to anybody. We were focusing on those who are unattached, but we likewise supported those who had long wait times to get into their regular providers. They could simply go online. We made a booking system, online process. They could then register. They would then get a call back from myself or my colleagues, who would then go through, if they didn't know what they required or what they were eligible for, we would go through the eligible screening tests. If they're eligible, we'd place those referrals. And then if those subsequent referrals came, or those subsequent tests came back positive or further evaluation was required, we'd obviously then support that process, support them to going on to specialists or having those extra tests that were required. And on top of that, we could take the opportunity to also connect them with other services or, you know, talk through other healthcare needs they might have at that time, although the focus and the scope was always on the primary cancer piece. And it was, you know, there was a certain element of goodwill as well. We had great support from some of the local imaging centres, for example, such as West Coast Medical Imaging and Medray, and up on the island. And they would support for those patients who have perhaps had trouble accessing the system. We even had some of those technicians and some of those support staff would actually do it there and then in the imaging center and get them booked in, as they were frequently encountering patients who thought they were eligible coming in, but then, you know, we'd hear reports of people coming in tears because they come to their test and they can't get it done because they've lost their family doctor since the time that they had that test booked, and technically speaking, the test couldn't then be completed. So yeah, we tried to remove those barriers, increase access, and we relied a fair bit on some goodwill from great support staff as well.
7: That sounds like a very valuable service. How many patients did you help in the 3 years that you had been doing it?
8: Several thousand by the end. We're currently going through the numbers and getting a journal article be completed to kind of go through lessons learned and make sure these lessons aren't lost and hopefully share those with appropriate stakeholders as well. But we had several thousand come through the system by the end, and some of those were repeat reviews, and then some of them were things we weren't even expecting. So one of the things we didn't even anticipate when we started the service was, for example, those who've had past cancer diagnoses who have also lost their primary care provider, they need subsequent follow-up and certain specialist investigations, and they weren't being completed again because they didn't have access to those tests because there was no one there to order them for them. So quite a few different things by the end of the service we were seeing come through.
7: Well, here's the part that's the upsetting part. This service is what, winding down? It has wound down. Tell us about that part of things.
8: Yeah, we're winding down at the moment. We stopped taking new patients at the end of March, and we are continuing until the end of July at present, basically wrapping up with those patients who've already got tests in the system. Want to make sure there's a safe transition for anyone who needs ongoing support after that time as well. But with a planned kind of closure date come end of July.
7: So end of July, this service will no longer be available to people in the South Island?
8: Correct, yeah. Not in this format. So
7: I was just going to say that's a shame. And is there anything that could turn that around? Is there provincial funding you need? What is it that would resuscitate this service that sounds like it's already helped thousands of people?
8: I think that's a really complex issue, and that's what we're trying to unpiece at the moment. Ultimately, one of the ways we were able to start this service, and one of the reasons we got it started off the ground so quickly, was because being family doctors, we have access to a couple of different types of funding. So the traditional way family doctors get paid in the province is a thing called fee for service. Effectively, it means we can get paid for the consultations that we perform every time that we see a patient. Rather than asking for funding in advance of making this service and going through years of kind of potentially waiting, and you know, we wanted to get this up and running, build the plane as we go, so to speak. Hence, we started on that fee for service program, and that's allowed us to get it running with the idea that we could prove the pilot, prove the proof of concept, then take those results on and share that experience, and hopefully then the funding would come later. Because where the limitation of that funding is where it provides the individual consults and time. It doesn't cover things like admin time. It doesn't cover things like support staff, MOAs. And the reality is this has a great potential to be a true kind of multidisciplinary team where you've got a nurse-led service as well, MD oversight, huge potential. But that requires a very separate funding model. And to get that in place and the service we're advocating for would require system integration, both supported at a kind of provincial level, a local healthcare level, and also with the various agencies involved as well. And that's what we couldn't, didn't materialize in a way that could carry on the service safely.
7: Well, Stuart, I appreciate you taking the time to talk to us about the service, and I hope there's some way that it does get resurrected.
8: We certainly have support. Like I said, we're going to be, anyone who's taking part in the service, there's a feedback form which we'd love people to complete, all these information we're compiling and passing on to various stakeholders. And yeah, I think the proof is in the pudding. The pilot really has been successful. What it needs now is that kind of greater system level involvement and integration and support. And I think the big message I really have is that, you know, I think when you've got clinicians on the ground seeing these problems, seeing these gaps, and they're coming up with innovative models, we need better ways of supporting that leadership and getting those voices in the room so that there isn't that gap between what's happening behind closed doors and then subsequently what people are actually seeing who are working in the system every day.
7: Well, thank you very much. That was Dr. Stuart Bax, the medical director with Boundless Medical and co-founder of CanScreen. We'll take a quick break for the news and be back to talk weight caps.
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7: Welcome back to the show. I'm Rob Buffum filling in for Adam Sterling, who's on vacation, but we'll be back on Monday. You're listening to CFAX 1070, and we're about to talk soccer. The future of the Whitecaps is a big question for Vancouver business leaders and sports fans across the province, with even singer Michael Bublé saying he has been approached about keeping the team in Vancouver. Tom Mayenak joins us now. He's the host of The Sports Market. Tom, thanks for being here.
19: Hey, always a pleasure, Rob.
7: Yeah, I've been a longtime Whitecaps fan. I live in Victoria, but I grew up in Vancouver, and I remember going to games back in Empire Stadium when Crazy George would be beating the drum, and the initial NASL, you know, Soccer Bowl champs were there. So I've been saddened to see this notion of the Whitecaps leaving. I know you've been following it especially closely. What is the what's the latest? What's the lay of the land in terms of whether the Whitecaps are leaving or going to Vegas?
19: Well, I think still very much uncertain is the best way to describe it. There's a lot of moving parts on this, and it's all in the context of the World Cup that's about to happen, which makes the whole thing so ironic. One of the reasons why Vancouver and British Columbia were part of the bidding process was to benefit from the global sport tourism and continental sport tourism benefits that come from hosting a mega event like the FIFA World Cup. And with that as the backdrop, there's the fear of relocation of the Vancouver Whitecaps. So a lot of people wouldn't have had that combination in their bingo card simply because the World Cup has created, or at least theoretically, should be creating biggest corporate opportunity for soccer nationally and provincially here in British Columbia. In terms of what we know publicly, a Las Vegas-based group, Grant Gustafson and his consortium, have made an application to Major League Soccer to acquire the Vancouver Whitecaps with the view to move them to Las Vegas. That's an interesting sport business story in and of itself because, 10 years ago, there were no pro sports teams in Vegas. Now you've essentially got either a team or a team coming in each of those markets. So there's concern that the Vegas group will have some sex appeal to it, given the market. But the real key is what kind of ownership structure, bridge or current, can be established to keep the investment here in Vancouver, keep the Whitecaps here. And the government is one of several community stakeholders who've been working with the private sector, working with Greg Kerfoot and his ownership group to try to come up with a plan that, you know, checks all the boxes. They've been unsuccessful so far, but as long as there are continued efforts, there's an opportunity. So again, uncertain in terms of the status. The only thing I will say is that if the Whitecaps do leave Vancouver and British Columbia, it'll be as big a loss for Major League Soccer and professional soccer in North America than it will be for Vancouver and Vancouver soccer fans, because Vancouver is one of the best soccer markets in North America. You're starting to see signs of that again with the great crowds that have come back, this season with Thomas Muller, a legitimate global star, part of the roster. But it's also a Pacific Gateway city. It's an Olympic city, and it's now about to become a World Cup city. All those credentials matter, especially the Pacific Gateway scenario. So if I'm Major League Soccer, I'm doing everything I can to support finding a local ownership option that keeps the team in Vancouver.
7: Well, you know, that's funny, Tom, because I'm thinking about, I normally work out of the legislature, and so Ravi Kalon's kind of the point person for the government there, as is David Eby, on this issue of, you know, BC Place, which is owned by the province, as you know, and whether that's a good arrangement. But I know that after David Eby met with, and I forget the head of MLS, but they had a meeting, and David Eby had
19: John Garber, the commissioner.
7: There you go. And they Eby had tweeted out about how they'd had something to the effect that they'd had a meeting, and it was positive, and he was optimistic about things. And then the commissioner tweeted out later that night, "Liar, liar, pants on fire." And there was this kerfuffle, and I think his team said, oh, somebody had hacked his account, but others noted it was pretty unusual for a hack to occur once, and there was a suggestion that it might have been him. But in any event, that sort of poured cold water on this idea that the Major Soccer League actually wanted, despite all the very compelling reasons you've mentioned, to keep the team there, that this draw of having them in Vegas, it does have a certain allure, doesn't it? I mean, you think about gambling, you think about it, any season you're there, you could go to a Stanley Cup game now, you could go to a football game later, there'd be soccer. I sure hope they don't move, but it seemed like there was kind of mixed messaging, and maybe it was just purely a coincidence that somebody hacked his text that one time, but it seemed like it might be an uphill battle to convince Major League Soccer to keep the team here.
19: Well, yeah, and if it is an uphill battle, that's the last thing you need when you're trying to deal with a relocation threat, when you're trying to find ways and means to keep a franchise, quite frankly, where it belongs. But I will say again that I'm not expecting Don Garber to be Gary Bettman-like in terms of the way he was with the Arizona Coyotes, literally more than 10 years, 15 years and more. He was patient with that market, even though it was underperforming, largely because it was on the wrong side of Phoenix, a 45-minute drive away from where most of the snowbirds are resident. And Gary Bettman wound up being patient, to the point where there wound up being a relocation, but not before a commitment to bring Phoenix back at some part in the future. Of course, the Arizona Coyotes are now the Utah Mammoth. Bettman showed incredible resolve because he knew that the last resort is relocation. Relocation is the dark side underbelly of the business of sport. It's absolutely awful, especially for the fans who lose their team. I believe that even if we're talking, you know, give it an extra 6 months to a year just to make sure that there isn't any opportunity, I think it makes sense And it also would make sense for the business of Major League Soccer. They've got national and global television deals where a market like Vancouver is quite attractive. And even you look at the other two Canadian teams in Major League Soccer, CF Montreal and Toronto FC, both of whom are right now in a slight down cycle. If Vancouver relocates to Vegas, it directly impacts rivalry marketing, Canadian television, and social media digital opportunities. And again, I know that where you've got a name associated with a group that's interested to move it to Vegas, that's always more powerful than a no-name option that's sort of trying to get its act together behind the scenes. But if I'm Major League Soccer, I'm trying to be as patient as possible to come up with a solution because of all the merits of being in Vancouver. And I can tell you, outside of Toronto and Montreal, you'd also have Seattle, Portland, San Jose, the LA franchises really appreciating keeping a franchise on the Pacific Beltway, so to speak.
7: And I know you're tight on time, Tom, so I just have one more question. I think you've got a minute and a half left or so. But, you know, we've heard about this group that's come forward. Ravi Kailan, the minister who's fronted this, has talked about it, but wouldn't identify the people. Do you have any insight as to, we've heard that there's some First Nations groups that were part of that bid, maybe, and we've also heard that there was some individuals. So we don't know if this is, if these are high-powered business people, if it's Ryan Reynolds, Michael Bublé. Do you have any insight, and how hopeful are you that it will come together and they'll stick around in Vancouver?
19: Well, you know, I am hopeful, certainly, that a consortium-type ownership would come together to either partner with Greg Kerfoot's ownership group or wind up acquiring the full control. This is not something at a valuation of about $475 million U.S. that a lot of people will be able to come to the table with, but I do think it will be a consortium and it'll be as widely held as possible. And you mentioned Bublé, of course, very popular in his connection with the Vancouver Giants of the Western Hockey League, but Ryan Reynolds, it would be such a perfect fit if you could add it on to his existing soccer investments. He would be an incredible front person as a Canadian. The way he represents Wrexham, his Welsh club, would translate so well to Major League Soccer. And if he winds up being part of the group, I think it automatically gives a lot of people comfort that other investors will come along for the ride.
7: He could run for premier successfully without a doubt if he kept the Whitecaps in town. Well, I guess we're out of time, but Tom, I appreciate your insights on that.
19: Rob, all the best. Have a terrific Victoria Thursday afternoon.
7: You have a great afternoon as well. That was Tom Mayenecht, host of the Sport Market, talking about the ins and outs of trying to keep the Vancouver Whitecaps in Vancouver. Let's take a quick break. We'll be back soon.
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7: Welcome back to the show. I'm Rob Buffum filling in for Adam Sterling, who will be back Monday. You're listening to CFAX 1070. And if you want to call in with any questions, queries, concerns, or comments, 250-386-1161 is the number. That's 250-386-1161. Or you could text us at 71010. Tell us your thoughts on anything, including whether the Whitecaps should stay in Vancouver or Viva Las Vegas. And I'm here, joined now by Sports Guy Steve. Steve, I think I know your thoughts. You're such a loyal sports fan. You've got season's tickets to the Royals, you said. You went to opening night of the Harbour Cats. What are your thoughts on the Whitecaps staying in Vancouver? Is it going to happen, or is it just a pipe dream to keep them there?
28: I don't think it's a pipe dream. I would say it's going to be difficult because I think it shows the need for a new stadium above all, something they can draw more revenue, or in the absence of that, something a lot more similar to what's happening with FIFA and how FIFA is extracting all the revenue out of BC Place for the World Cup. You know, we're talking parking, we're talking the food, we're talking all that stuff. Most of that stuff stays with Pavco.
7: Okay, so that's been a sticking point, hasn't it? That the Whitecaps are not getting enough from the provincial government-owned BC Place.
28: Right, because there's nowhere else for them to go either, right? So you've got that stadium and that's it.
7: Yeah, there was some talk of building a stadium back where Empire Stadium used to be at the P&E, I thought, but that didn't materialize, did it?
28: It seems they were going to do feasibility studies and that kind of thing, but it seems like the timetable has sped up, right? That when somebody dangles that much money in front of you for a sports franchise, and you've only, when you bought it, it was like
7: 35 million or whatever,
28: yeah.
7: And now it's 500.
28: Like, That's really hard as a person to say no to.
7: Yeah, no, you think about the fact that the NASL imploded. Hopefully the MLS is going to be strong for years and years to come. But I guess as a business person, you know, on the one hand, Steve Nash, who's been such a good representative for Canada, you go like, oh, man, he's one of the owners. Maybe he doesn't have a big share. I don't know. But you kind of think, wouldn't it be nice if he saw the value in keeping the team there too? But on the other hand, it is very difficult if you put yourself in the position of being able to sell the team for $500 million, tough to think about not doing that.
28: That was like, you know what it reminds me of? It reminds me of Wayne Gretzky. Your head's telling you that I should never get rid of this guy. And then Peter Pocklington's and the Kings even admitted this. They started to approach him as a financial thing, that asset is going to wane in value. You need to cash in now before it's gone.
7: Yeah, no, it would be, you know, having said that, from the heart point of view, kind of reminiscent of our conversation about spending more than we would have liked to for FIFA tickets, but having it being something that feels like it's, you know, from a sentimental point of view, worthwhile. It sure would be a shame to see the Whitecaps leave Vancouver after so much history there.
28: And they're on the upswing, right? On the field, like the product. And you can't tell me that people don't want to go to the games, because I went to that home playoff game. I think it was the semifinal game. There's 60,000 people there. That place was jam-packed full.
7: That's very cool. I guess the stadium is a big problem. It would be great to see something in Gastown by the water. I know that came up as a potential spot. Again, it's probably not going to happen soon enough, though, is it? Because the owners aren't just going to sit there knowing that their product's worth $500 million and they've got a buyer who's expressed the desire to build a new stadium in Vegas and pay that money.
28: And how many sports owners stick around for years and years and years in the business? I think they get very excited about it up front. And then as years go on, their interest starts to wane a little bit. Just the fatigue of running a team day to day.
7: What do you make of this text? Somebody says the problem is BC Place Stadium. The community can't support that size of stadium throughout the season. Should have built an open-air 25,000-seat stadium. I'll say I went to a game a few weeks ago, and it was great. Muller, I'd never seen him play live. He was banging. He was, you know, he was such a dynamic player. And there was a good crowd. It was 22,000 or something. But that's the lower bowl. It felt, I think I'm not being fully genuine if I say the atmosphere was electric, because it's still a bit cavernous in a 60,000 seat stadium when you've got 20,000 people there. You're aware that the place is clearly not full.
28: Yeah, you are. And to the listener's point, some of the most successful franchises in Major League Soccer have stadiums around 30,000. But in most cases, they're really nice open air, green grass kind of stadiums. Like, look what Portland, you see the shots of the Providence place in Portland, and it is not a traditional big city stadium by any stretch, but they love that place.
7: What about Ryan Reynolds owning Wrexham and the Whitecaps? He would never buy a drink again.
28: I think a lot of people are hoping he comes forward and does that. I think, and actually, you know, if you think about it from a potential content perspective, having him own his hometown team and have another Netflix or whatever series based on that would be very compelling, because you've added an extra component to it, right? That he loves the town, right?
7: The story of, here we go. We're pitching a story here. Grew up, went to Kitsilano High School, likes Minerva's on Carisdale, go to some of his old haunts.
28: Right?
7: You know, and there he is, the team that nearly left all the great success of the 79 Whitecaps. And Ryan Reynolds, if you're listening, sports guys Steve and Rob Buffum here want to talk about this movie idea.
28: And let's get David Foster involved, right? Foster Foundation, doing some big things here in Victoria. Yeah. Maybe we can get Dave involved, too.
7: And he's got the Bublé connection.
28: Nice. Now you're thinking out loud.
7: I think we're doing some good work here. What do you think of the work that New York Knicks did last night?
28: You know, Jalen Brunson was a free agent, and nobody wanted to pay him except the Knicks. And now you look back about 5 years later, everybody should have paid him, including the Knicks.
7: The only thing I know about him and last night is I saw I watched a video, a tweet of a move he did that was fantastic. And he had somebody in his face and he shot this jump shot, you know, like with somebody right in him. He obviously had a monster game last night.
28: He did, again. And Wemby played well, too. He didn't play Wemby versus OKC well, but he played okay, too.
7: And then shifting gears to the ice, Game 2 Stanley Cup Finals tonight in Carolina. Hurricanes trying to, you know, Rod Brindamore, you pointed out last time that he's an island guy, trying to win the cup as the coach for the first time. How do you like their chances?
28: I think they even the series tonight. I think we go back to Vegas tied at 1.
7: And if they don't, how bleak is that?
28: Well, Vegas hasn't been awesome on home ice all season. Like, they put it together in the playoffs for sure, but they haven't been, like, you know, off the charts at home on home ice this year.
7: So you're not going so far as to call this a must win for the Hurricanes?
28: No, because I think, and we see this in other levels, you know, sometimes you go in there, you win 2 on the road, and you think you've got it in your back pocket, and that's not the way it works out.
7: The thing that I want to know about is how things are going with the training for Ryan and Lisa. Friday night's going to be a big night, and you're tasked with keeping them on point.
28: Well, I got 2 things for you. Ryan and Lisa, there is now a video circulating of me being instructionary on social media channels, trying to get them ready. I think they're good. The other thing is, the Canucks had a news conference today.
7: Oh.
28: And introduced Manny Malhotra. And I thought you'd want to hear some of the stuff he said about how important the Canucks are in the community and things.
7: Let's hear it. Yeah.
2: I know what this team represents in the community throughout BC, and I know what it means to Canuck fans all over the world, and it's not a decision that you make lightly.
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12: From the National Newsroom of the Canadian Press, I'm Rob Westgate. One of the federal Liberals' flagship affordability measures will land in the bank accounts of eligible Canadians starting today. First announced by Prime Minister Mark Carney in January, top-up payments for the Canada Groceries and Essentials benefit will now be heading your way. The program was previously called the GST-HST credit and is usually paid out on a quarterly basis to lower-income households to help them keep pace with the rising cost of living. Meanwhile, Canada's business community says a trade deal that lets most goods flow to the U.S. unimpeded by tariffs is the top goal as negotiators gear up for a review of the North American Free Trade Pact.
13: Despite being united on clearing those hurdles, corporate leaders disagree on how to get there, diverging on whether a quick and dirty deal or a wait-and-see approach offers the best path towards sustainability. On one side of the debate, associations representing manufacturers, steelmakers, and CEOs say the cloud of uncertainty hanging over North American trade has stifled capital investment, hurt bottom lines, and upped the urgency to lock in a new agreement. On the other side, many small business owners believe that the more time passes, the more pressure mounts on U.S. President Donald Trump to ink a deal as his popularity continues to sag amid rising gas prices in the run-up in the midterm elections. John Kennedy, The Canadian Press.
12: Statistics Canada is expected to release its labor market report for the month of May this morning.
14: Economists expect employers added 10,000 positions last month after a loss of nearly 18,000 jobs in April. They also expect the unemployment rate will remain the same at 6.9%. Economists have said the first few months of the year so far have been challenging for employers who are grappling with the conflict in the Middle East that has hiked prices of everyday goods and ongoing uncertainty uncertainty with U.S. trade as the renewal deadline of the North American Free Trade Agreement nears in July. Michelle Zedekian, The Canadian Press.
12: Opposition politicians say the federal government's new AI strategy doesn't do enough to address concerns like privacy and safety. Deputy Conservative leader Melissa Lantzman says the strategy lacks detail, calling its announcement a lot of fanfare and hollow words from the podium.
5: I think Canadians are expecting real answers on safety, on security, on privacy, and on the future of AI in this country.
12: Prime Minister Mark Carney focused yesterday's announcement on building trust in AI and says the government plans to do that through free AI training and legislation, tackling concerns like surveillance,

0: 3 2/3 innings in his major league debut, combining with five other Toronto pitchers on a four-hitter as the Blue Jays beat Chris Sale and the Atlanta Braves 7-2, ending a four-game losing streak. The CFL is back in action with the Montreal Alouettes defeating the Hamilton Tiger Cats 30-27 in overtime, giving credit to Jose Maltos Diaz and his timely 17-yard field goal for the win. And finally, from the NFL, the Los Angeles Chargers agree to terms with first-round draft pick and Ottawa native Akeem Mezidor. The outside linebacker from Miami was the 22nd pick overall in the first round of the NFL draft. From the Canadian Press, I'm Rob
1: White. Amazon is unveiling a new AI robot that obeys verbal commands. Monica Nelson explains.
2: The global giant revealed its new mobile robot at an Amazon fulfillment center near London and said the next generation Proteus can respond to conversational prompts. The vice president of Amazon Robotics says you tell it what needs to be done and it figures out the priority, the route, and the timing. The new Proteus will be rolling through Amazon fulfillment centers across Europe starting early next year. The current Proteus models are being used in 25 U.S. warehouses where it operates only in the docking areas.
1: Meta says hackers use the Meta AI support chatbot to infiltrate Instagram accounts. The hackers are getting the chatbot to change the passwords to some major accounts. The company claims the problem has been fixed, but some users say the hack is still happening. And Uber says they're putting 500 vehicles on the road with a plan to collect data. They'll use specialized cars to scoop up real-time driving data to share with partners like Waymo. Tech Report, I'm Mark Mayfield.
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6: Welcome back to the show. I'm Rob Buffum, filling in for Adam Sterling, who will be back on Monday. You're listening to CFAX 1070. Well, in the aftermath of by-elections and notable floor crossings by the federal Liberal government from both the NDP and the Conservatives, Prime Minister Mark Carney has his majority government. In recent months, this has led to increased scrutiny on the practice of floor crossing, and the NDP's parliamentary leader has introduced a private member's bill aiming to address some of the voters' complaints. Proposed measures include requiring an MP to first sit as an independent and then contesting and winning a seat under their new party banner. Don Davies is on the line now to break it down. Don, thanks for being here.
7: Great to be with you, Rob.
6: Yeah, can you tell us kind of what are the nuts and bolts of your bill?
7: Well, the context, I think, first is important, which is, you know, obviously we live in a democracy, and elections are the vehicle that we use for voters in the constituency to choose a representative. So when an MP crosses the floor to sit in a different party than the one that he or she was elected in, that obviously alters the decision of the voters. And so what my bill would do is it would allow someone to sit as an independent if they want to. That's untouched, and we think that's important because, you know, perhaps, you know, there's an issue of conscience or the party has, you know, gone a little bananas on you. So that's a bit of a protection against that. But if you want to sit in the caucus of a different party than you were elected with, then my bill would say your seat is vacated immediately and a by-election must be called and you got to go get a renewed mandate from your voters.
6: That's interesting. As you say that, I think, and you'll probably agree, there would be an interesting result from your constituents voting on that. I mean, a lot of people are ticked off when the person they voted in switches allegiance.
7: Well, absolutely. I mean, I come from Vancouver Kingsway, Rob, where in 2006, I and the rest of the people in my riding experienced that when David Emerson was elected as a Liberal on January 23rd. And on February 6th, 2 weeks later, he crossed the floor to sit with the Harper Conservatives. And so I experienced the sense of betrayal and outrage. And now, look, my bill doesn't say you can't floor cross. What it says is you've got to go make the case to your voters. And if you think you've got a good case to make, if you think that's what the voters want, then you should have no problem making that case to your voters. And I think it's ultimately the voter's choice as to who represents them in Parliament, not the unilateral, move of an MP.
6: The NDP are down to five MLAs, and they lost one to Floor Crossing to the Liberals. The Conservatives have lost four people.

0: On the other hand, isn't this maybe an indictment of, say, Pierre Poilievre's leadership? His members are not happy with the direction he's taking the party, and maybe your MLA, who you lost, was feeling like, listen, I can make a bigger difference as member of a majority government.
1: Well, that's, I think, the beauty of my bill, Rob, is that it seeks to rise above partisanship. I mean, this is not illegal, but I think it's undeniably undemocratic. And I think it gives all MPs a chance to think about this issue. And, you know, whether or not it's good for your party because they're coming to you, or you're mad because you're losing your people, is not the issue to me. The issue is fundamental respect for our democracy and respect for the voters of our country. And look, this is corrosive. When someone crosses the floor, here's what happens. Voters lose trust in the system. The issue of maybe a deal being made emerges. And third, this idea that you get more if you're on the government side, it brings pork barrel politics to the table, you know, which is more reminiscent of the U.S. Deep South than I think what Canadians want. And so I think someone's got to be concerned about the integrity of our system. And in our system, it's the voters who elect you. It's the voters who should have a say if there's a significant change in your mandate. And nothing could be more important than the party you're sitting with. You know, I look at these people that were elected as conservatives in Alberta and moving over to act as a liberal. Well, that's a pretty big difference. And as I say, I think if these people are confident in their decision, they should be able to make the case to their voters. And the fact that none of them will do it is an indication to me that they know that their voters do not approve.
0: What do you say to those who say, well, this is partly sour grapes? You know, the NDP and your party lost their Nunavut MP. So this is sort of born from that frustration.
1: Well, that's just simply not the case with us. I mean, you know, our party has taken this position for over 20 years. In fact, actually, ever since the David Emerson crossing, we have taken this position. I've introduced this bill in Parliament six times now. I started in 2009, and our party for 20 years has taken a principled position that we will not accept floor crossers. And by the way, there have been MPs who have wanted to join the NDP. I remember a Quebec MP in the Bloc, Maria Morani, wanted to join the NDP. And we said, well, if you want to do that, you got to resign your seat as a Bloc MP. A by-election will be called and you can earn that mandate. So, again, it shouldn't be about whether it serves your purpose at the moment. You know, we got to be concerned about the health of our democracy and respect for voters, because long after we're gone, and whether it worked for us this Parliament or not, we have our system to think about. And the people I talk to, Rob, I think people are way ahead of politicians on this. I think people view this as a fundamental betrayal of the values that you said you had at election time. And I think the vast majority of people have no problem saying, you know what, you want to change parties, fine. Put it to the test of us and we'll endorse it or not. And I think it's really democratic and it's important for our system.
0: The Conservatives have been hit especially hard, losing four of their MPs. Have you heard back from them whether they'd support your bill?
1: Yeah, it's funny because this bill was actually voted on in the 2011-15 Parliament, and Conservatives and Liberals combined to defeat it at that time. And that's because both of those parties have played this game for decades, right? They each have taken and lost people. But now I think the Conservatives are a bit stung by this. And might I say there's something that's really important happened this Parliament, Rob, which is first time in Canadian history ever did a Prime Minister obtain a majority government through floor crossing, not at the ballot box, not by the decision of Canadian voters, but through floor crossing and backroom deals made by political operators outside the public eye. And so the Conservatives have been speaking very positively about this, and I'm hoping that they'll support my bill this time.
0: Do you think this has any likelihood of passing, or is it taking a trip down Justin Trudeau's proportional representation pledge?
1: Well, geez, Rob, I'm a federal New Democrat, so I'm clearly an optimist. You know, hope springs eternal. I'm going to be appealing to my fellow colleague MPs and urge them to sort of think beyond their immediate partisan interests. You know, you might benefit from it today and you lose tomorrow. That shouldn't be, I think, how we vote in Parliament. We should be thinking, what is the right thing to do? And the right thing to do, I think, is always placing faith in the ultimate decision about who our elected representatives are in the hands of the voters where it belongs. So, you know, the government can pick up this bill if they want to. I doubt that the Carney government will, because they actively enticed and induced these people to come over. So, I don't think they'll do the right thing, but I'm going to try.
0: I've just got one more for you, because I have to take the opportunity. I'd heard a rumor, speculation that you were considering or might run for mayor of Vancouver. Is there any possibility to that happening?
1: Yeah, I've heard that rumor too. Now, I don't think that's going to happen. The old thing, Rob, in politics, you never say never. But, at this point, I'm really happy where I'm at. And I just finished my term as interim leader of the NDP, which took all my efforts. And I'm really excited about rebuilding the NDP at the federal level.
0: So you're not going to run in the upcoming election this fall for mayor of Vancouver?
1: I really don't see that happening.
0: Okay, interesting. Well, listen, thank you very much for your time. I appreciate it.
1: Thank you for yours, Rob. Always a pleasure.
0: That was Don Davies, NDP MP for Kingsway, former interim leader of the party, and currently the NDP parliamentary leader and whip. We'll take a quick break for a commercial.
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0: Welcome back to the show. I'm Rob Buffum, filling in for Adam Sterling, who will be back on Monday. You're listening to CFAX 1070. Thank you for being with us. Well, lots to talk about today, and if you want to weigh in on any of the topics, feel free to give us a call at 250-386-1161. Again, that's 250-386-1161, or you could text us at 71010. We've been talking about the Whitecaps, whether they have a future in Vancouver that's going to be stable. We've been talking about pipelines. We've been talking about Jordan Keeley, the independent MLA up in Peace River North, who we've learned has been charged with one count of sexual assault. We've also been talking about the future of the Conservative Party of BC. All kinds of things to talk about. And we're joined by FP Fearless producer Morgana Adby.
17: Hey, Rob. How are you feeling at this point in the day?
0: I'm feeling good. I mean, there's been lots of interesting guests, I have to say. It's been interesting to hear about, really, every topic's been pretty interesting.
17: Wow, what a glowing review. That's fantastic.
0: Yeah. Well, I might be biased, but I mean, all good talkers. And Don Davies talking about the bill he has tabled and introduced to prevent floor crossings. That was interesting. He said, listen, it's not born of self-interest. The NDP would not accept somebody as a floor crosser without making them, you know, go to a by-election.
17: Mm-hmm, mm-hmm.
0: So that's what's good for the goose is what's good for the gander in that case, right? They're saying, like, if they want their opposition to do that, I don't think it's going to happen. And he acknowledges the same. I asked him if he was going to run for Vancouver mayor. And he said he, too, had heard that rumor. And he said he sort of cast a bit of shade on it, but he also used the old never say never.
17: Yeah, they don't like putting things off the table, do they?
0: Never say never again. Sean Connery and Don Davies,
17: yes.
0: Two men who may perhaps take a role that they thought they wouldn't.
17: And you know what? I think that the floor crossing thing is so interesting because on one hand, I get the visceral reaction that a lot of people have of like, I elected you, thinking you were going to represent one party. And now next thing you know, we have a majority Liberal government that I didn't sign off on that. What are you doing, local MP? But at the same time, there is this sort of idea that we are local representatives and the local representative is elected as that local representative to conduct themselves in a way that aligns with their judgment. And if their judgment is that it's time to switch parties because whatever reason they have some sort of moral or political or policy disagreement that arises in the course of trying to, you know, form government or whatever, then shouldn't they have that right? And I think that's a really interesting debate that we're seeing now, especially as it becomes increasingly common for people to sort of toe the party line. Like, I don't think we really see too much, especially in federal politics, and this is just my read on it, I don't think we see a whole lot of disagreement on voting within these parties. I do see we have a caller that wants to weigh in on BC politics. Are you ready for that, Rob?
0: Let's do it. The wild world of BC politics.
17: Hi, Don.
18: Hey, how you guys doing?
0: Don, we're doing well. How are you doing?
18: Good. Thank you. I totally agree. You've had a great show, and actually you've had a pretty darn good run, I would say, with all the guests on air. I really enjoy the different perspectives. It helps me not live in a echo chamber, you might say. So, no, I appreciate that. I can't say enough about it. So, you know, as far as BC politics, the NDP right now, I know they have a majority, but it's not a great majority, so to speak. And if my memory serves me correct, the actual election was very close. So when it comes to the new Conservative leader, it actually was my pick, and I just think she's the right person at the right time. To what I hope for is stabilization of that party and try to harness or extinguish all the infighting, because that's going to take away from the message, in my humble opinion. I also think the question of whether we should allow floor crossing. I think they have the right to do it, but they have the responsibility not to do it. It's too dismissive when it comes to the voter, because we don't have a great record on the percentage of people prepared to go vote. And then to have the candidate basically win the seat, and then for whatever reason have that trust, so to speak, to on their own switch parties. I think it undermines the whole process, and I would argue that that's this is not the time to do that. I think, if anything, we should try and build the respect and the trustworthiness of politicians, because I know in my time, the amount of politics now in everything I do, it's hard for me to believe. If someone would have told me, say, you know, 20 years ago, politics is going to enter this part of your life or that part of your life, I would have laughed and said, no way, Canadians won't stand for it. I was wrong. Canadians will stand for it, and it seems to be almost an epidemic where when we have a personal issue, we always turn to the government. And it may be expedient, but in the long run, I think you bite your, what's that saying, you bite your nose to spite your face? I think the more independence the individual has, the stronger the government will be. Because let's face it, government, I know they mean well and, you know, so on and so forth. However, their track record is dismal. I mean, when we look at the NDP, I don't know about you, but I'm still waiting for my check, the $1,000 check from David Eby.
0: The grocery rebate, that's not coming, unfortunately.
18: Yes, I can write that. I can cross that one off the list. But I would say that it's things like this that this is disheartening. Don't say it if you can't follow through. And it goes back to when you vote somebody that has the seat, you know, you know, if you're not going to stick and stay, don't run it for that particular party. It's not, you know, it's not a horse race for jogging and so on and so forth. No, I think what we all need is stability, period. And then we can build from there. So, no, I think the new conservative leader, she may not be 10 out of 10, but she does, for myself, have that air about her of stability. And she's not shy. She's very pragmatic, speaks her mind, and I'm going to give her the benefit of the doubt for now, and just see how she handles the trash talking that the premier seems to be so comfortable in, you might say. So, but anyway, thanks again, guys. Enjoying your show. You take care.
0: Thank you, Don. Well, you know, your point of view is one that is shared by a couple of people who've texted in here. Richard says, in relation to floor crossings, Don, he says, it's great to have an elected MLA with somewhat of a spectrum of decision-making, but the decision to actually switch parties is way above their elected pay grade. Someone else writes in, Vicky writes in saying, if Donald Trump did this in the USA, you'd be screaming the end of democracy. Yeah, I don't think there's much doubt that people who elect somebody in their riding only to find out the person's going to switch parties later have a reason to be upset about it, you know?
17: Yeah, absolutely. But at the same time, it's like, I think there's a lot of times assumptions baked into our systems that people have. It's almost like you don't get to complain if you don't do your research and figure out and vet somebody who you're voting. And like it almost has this assumption baked in. And I'm not necessarily sure if that's right, so don't get me wrong. But I think a lot of our political system has it baked in that, like, if you're kind of busy and you got other stuff on the go and you can't be like doing all of your research super deeply into every official at every level of government, it almost blames you for it. The system almost kind of says, well, too bad, so sad, because if you knew who you were electing, you would have known that this is the type of judgment call that they made, or something along those lines. I almost feel like that's the internal logic of it. And tell me, Rob, if you would add anything to that. But that's kind of like the overall logic that I get when I see defenses of floor crossing.
0: Yeah, I don't know if I fully agree that it should be sort of buyer beware, caveat emptor, that if you vote for someone, they may switch parties. I mean, in a way, I see the logic behind you should be able to rely on the fact that the person's going to represent the party they claim to be representing. Mm-hmm. I certainly understand the idea of somebody not being whipped, you know, in terms of a vote. So if they're feeling like for moral or conscience reasons, they don't want to support the direction a party's going in, that's fine. I guess that's another argument is, listen, you know, people change their points of view. Maybe, I don't think it's likely, but let's say totally hypothetically, Carolyn Finley takes a tack that is less right of center than she did when she was campaigning to be leader of the party. And all of a sudden there's some of her caucus who are on that right edge of the spectrum, so to speak, and they're upset that she's not doing what she claimed to do.
17: Yeah, not keeping Conservative Party conservative. That could be a problem for her.
0: Then should they be, you know, would it be unfair to hold them to stay within that caucus? Or what if they want to join a new party that forms that's with Dallas Brody or something? So I think, I guess maybe why it's an interesting topic is there's not necessarily a clear-cut outcome. I think what is clear is that constituents would generally be ticked off if the person they vote for changes sides.
17: So true. If anybody wants to call while we go to this news break, it's 250-386-1161. Rob and I would love to hear from you after the break.
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0: Welcome back to the program. I'm Rob Buffum, filling in for Adam Sterling, who's away on vacation, but will be back on Monday. 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If you want to text us, feel free to text us at 7-10-10. We've got a bunch of people on the boards. We've got a bunch of people on the lines as well. If you do want to call us, you can reach us at 250-386-1161. Morgana Adby and I are happy to hear from you, and I think we've got somebody on the line right now.
17: Yeah, well, we got a couple people, but let's start with Genevieve. Hi, Genevieve.
1: Hello. Thank you for taking my call. I've been listening to the discussion about the switching of sides from one party to another. I don't remember how many years ago, maybe 15, 20 years ago, Stephen Harper was our prime minister, and there was a high-profile executive from Vancouver. He was the CEO of some big company, and he entered the race as a Liberal. Yeah. He won as a Liberal. And less than a month later, Mr. Harper snatched him from the Liberals and made him a minister in government.
0: Well, that's right. And Don Davies was just talking about that. That's right. That was like 2005 or something, I think.
1: Okay, well, I didn't hear that part of it because I was otherwise engaged. But it seems to me that the Conservatives have been making a lot of noise about it. But truth be known, most people like to be on the winning side. I don't know. My only foray into politics is not big politics. I used to be the chair of a board of an independent school for 3 years, but it's nothing like municipal or provincial or federal politics. And if someone switches sides, I am assuming is that they feel that their constituency will be better served. And if they had not consulted with their constituencies, their constituents, then at the next election, if they are not pleased with what happened, then they won't vote for them. In the meanwhile, it behooves them to try and get all of the projects done that they were hoping to get done. So, you know, it has been going on for a long time, and someone is trying to bring in a private member's bill to stop this practice from happening. But I don't really see it as a big, big deal.
0: Well,
1: I really don't.
0: You're quite right about it was 2006, and it was David Emerson, elected in Vancouver.
1: That's
0: Kingsway,
1: right.
0: As a Liberal.
1: That's
0: and he
1: right.
0: crossed the floor a few weeks later to join Stephen Harper's Conservatives.
1: And he became a minister on top of that.
0: Yeah, I think he was dangled that carrot, wasn't he? He was enticed to cross the floor, partly for that reason, I'm sure.
1: That's right. And if I had been a long-standing person in the party and one who's contributing and not just riding on other people's coattails, I can tell you I would have been annoyed. Annoyed in about a 30 font that he brought in someone who was elected as a Liberal and he made him a minister instantly. So I say, go pick the beam, go take the beam out of your eye when you're criticizing someone for the little speck of dust.
0: Good expression.
1: Because,
0: good expression.
1: Yeah. Well, because they do it. And, you know, I'm not going to crucify someone because they change parties. I tell you, as long as it's not this Victoria School Board that did what they did, I am writing all of their names down. And if I'm around when next time we vote in October, I am taking my little piece of paper with me to the voting booth to ensure that I do not vote for any of those people.
17: Well, you're making a really great point about why it's important to keep track of who people are in politics. And, you know, if you have something you want to say to them at the ballot box, whether it be don't be a party switcher, or, you know, don't do any one specific thing. I mean, that is a really clear way to send the message is being active and being aware.
1: Well, and they say the way to hell is paved with good intention. I don't know how good they are. But, you know, don't let's crucify the person who thought they might be doing better for their constituency by switching parties. it's not the ideal way to go, but I am hoping that someone who's representing me in Parliament or in the Legislative Assembly or even on my District of Saanich board, I'm hoping that they have done some homework, or I don't think my expectations are too high.
0: Well, you know, there's...
1: I'm going to leave it at that because other people want to have their say. But just keep working for your constituents. And next time around, you better start walking fast and hard to campaign. And if they reject you, then you know why.
0: There you have it. And you're right. I mean, I suppose there is a scenario where somebody's constituents could be better served by somebody who's who is a member of the governing body, member of the government.
1: I'd like to get my projects done for my constituents. And if you're from the opposition, chances are slimmer that they will be done. And call me opportunist if you will. Yes, I'm opportunist, but I'm not a hypocrite. A hypocrite. Okay?
0: Thank you for your call.
17: It is always a pleasure to hear from you, Genevieve. Thank you for weighing in.
0: Thank you, Genevieve.
1: Thanks. Bye.
0: Bye. And I think we've got somebody else on the line as well who may want to weigh in with some thoughts here this afternoon.
17: Hi, Jamie.
2: Hi. Well, I think we need an election right now and get rid of this David Eby because he's making a mess of this province. Like, ooh, there's a lot of damage done. Like, I don't know. I think we should put her in now.
0: You're a supporter of Carrie Lynn Finley. When you say put her in now, you mean Carrie Lynn Finley, the Conservatives' new leader?
2: Yeah. Put her in now.
0: What do you think of her as being the leader of the party? There was five people who ran to lead it. Was she your preferred choice?
2: Not really. Was that Peter Moeller?
0: Peter Miliband?
2: Yeah, that's the guy, yeah.
0: Yeah. He was the only sitting MLA, but I take your position to be that you want to see the Conservatives in power, not the NDP, regardless of who's leading the Conservatives?
2: Yeah. Yeah, we need a change. We gotta get the NDP's let us down and everything. Like, they haven't fixed this province. They haven't done nothing.
0: Well, I think your point of view is reflected in some recent polls. A lot of people are looking for a change. There's not an election scheduled for two more years, so we'll have to wait and see. I mean, there's always the chance there'll be a snap election, but I think, given where the NDP are in the polls, they're probably going to want to wait a little while and maybe try and collect some campaign fodder before they call an election.
2: Yeah. Okay.
17: Jamie, what do you think? What would you, if we were to get an incoming Conservative government led by Finley, what would you think that they would do different, or what would you hope that they would do different to kind of fix things up?
2: Fix the homeless rate in BC.
0: Well, certainly homelessness, housing, affordability, those are all big issues, aren't they?
2: Yeah, they sure are. Were they ever? Yeah.
0: Well, Jamie, thank you for your time. I appreciate your thoughts on this, and thanks for weighing in.
2: Okay, you're welcome. Yeah, well, thanks.
0: Take care, and I think there's somebody else who may want to share their thoughts this afternoon with us.
17: Yes, sir. It is Councillor Dawn Brown calling in from View Royal. Hi.
3: Hi, how are you doing?
17: Good. Thanks.
0: Has anybody ever called you Downtown Dawn Brown?
3: Yeah. They've called me many things, but those are the kind ones. Genevieve is a very delightful lady. I always like hearing her on the radio.
17: Me too.
3: You can tell her, she doesn't know already, she's from Saanich, so she only has to vote for two trustees this time because we're going to award system for elections for school trustee next election.
17: Right, I completely forgot about that. Thank you, Councillor Brown.
3: Okay, take care. And like I say, you won't have a list of like 39 candidates, you can pick up to 9. I mean, that's... Wow. Anyway.
0: Okay.
17: Oh, sorry. I wasn't trying to cut you off, Counselor. If you have more to add, you're more than welcome.
0: You're saying you wanted to just kind of flag that there's only going to be two people for her to vote for?
3: Yeah, we only have one in View Royal. We have View Royal and the Highlands combined. So it certainly makes it a lot easier for people campaigning, that's for sure. But you won't have to worry about voting for the same 9 because she's only going to be able to vote for 2.
0: What do you think of the idea on a different topic, but you've got some political background? For sure. What do you think about floor crossings?
3: Well, the funny thing is, well, it's not very funny, but at different times I've belonged to different parties. So, I mean, as an individual voter, I've certainly changed parties from time to time. So And certainly Keith Martin was the master of it. I mean, he didn't necessarily cross floors, but he certainly changed parties enough times.
0: Yeah, so you're saying that's not necessarily improper that someone changes their mind or changes who they want to support or even represent?
3: Well, it kind of depends why they're changing, because, I mean, sometimes there's enticements to people to change parties. And, you know, if you're being promised a cabinet position, for example, and that's your only reason, I wouldn't be too fussy about that. But a lot of times, yeah, parties change. They change their policies. They change their platforms. And if it's not fitting with you, find another party to join.
0: Listen, thanks for your call. I appreciate your time, Mr. Brown.
3: Yeah, take care. Have a good one. Bye now.
0: Yeah, you too. Well, we better take a quick commercial break, but if anyone wants to weigh in with their thoughts, whether it's floor crossing, white caps, anything on the spectrum here, BC politics, feel free to do so. The text number is 71010, or you can call us at 250-386-1161. Let's take a quick commercial break.
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0: Welcome back to the show. I'm Rob Buffum filling in for Adam Sterling today. He will be back on Monday. He's away on vacation currently. You are listening to CFAX 1070. And feel free to give us a call if you want to weigh in on anything we discussed today. The number is 250-386-1161, or you could text us at 71010. There's a bunch of texts that we're going to add. Be our fearless producer here is going to read out shortly. But I also wanted to give a sort of a news update on a topic we've been discussing today. It relates to Jordan Keeley, the independent MLA in Peace River North, somebody who had been a member of the Conservatives but left the party of his own choice and had expressed enthusiasm about joining the Conservatives when Carrie Lynn Finley was anointed their leader this past Saturday. We've learned that he is facing a charge of sexual assault. MLA Mr. Keeley has said he is innocent and he intends to fight this charge, this allegation. It's certainly not been tested or proven in court, but it is nonetheless a charge of sexual assault. I reached out to the Conservative Party. Their executive director, Angelo Isidoro, just sent me a note, and he says, you can quote me. He says, these charges are incredibly serious. Jordan Keeley is an independent MLA and is not joining our caucus or party. He's not joining our caucus or parties. That's from the executive director of the Conservative Party of BC in relation to Jordan Keeley, who is facing a charge of sexual assault stemming from an alleged incident prior to the election in 2024.
17: So, and thanks for that news update, Rob. It's important to, you know, kind of follow up on all these things when something's developing like this today, especially something that, you know, I think a lot of people, when they see a story like this, you know, it shakes them up a bit.
0: For sure. Well, we spoke to the local news director and anchor up in that area in Dawson Creek, Michael Popov, who talked about people, you know, certainly online, a lot of interaction, a range of reactions. And again, it's very important to emphasize that this is just a charge and it's certainly not been proven or tested in court. And Jordan Keeley has said that he's innocent and intends to fight the charge. But it obviously, for people, especially in that area, will be something that elicits a lot of reaction.
17: Absolutely. And yeah, I appreciate you following up on that today as we go. Digging back into the text box on floor crossing, we have someone saying we should consider a by-election if an MLA or an MP presumably crosses the floor. That's an opinion we hear quite a bit. One person says it's kind of silly, the idea of putting Carrie Lynn Finley in now as premier. Different perspective on the KLF. Another texter saying, I don't agree with saying you can just hold floor crossers accountable at the next election. A vote is supposed to last 4 years. If somebody crosses the floor in a year, they stole three quarters of your vote. What happens if they vote against the floor crosser during the next election and the new person crosses the floor again? Yeah, it can get pretty complicated, texter. And I'm also hearing, or seeing, a text saying Premier Sturko. So that's another person that I might have a different take on the KLF.
0: Yeah.
17: Are you ready for another call, Rob?
0: Let's call it up.
17: All right. I see Jack on the board right now. Hi, Jack.
8: Hi. I'd like to talk about floor crossings and really the deeper issue, which is that the people we elect to both provincial and federal governments and city governments are supposed to represent us. That is their job. I mean, I don't care really what they think. They're supposed to represent the members of the party and the public at large. But in today's Canada, they can't, even if they want to, because there's so much power at the top of the party in the hands of the party leader, and especially if that party leader is a prime minister or a premier. They have the power to end any MLA's career or any MP's career if that MLA or MP dares to represent their constituents and voters in an important issue where the voters don't agree with what the party leader is doing. And, I mean, how can we say we have even a democracy when the people we elect do not and cannot represent us? And, you know, these floor crossings are, to me, a good example of that. I mean, you're elected as a member of the party. And if you choose to move to another party, you're really betraying the people who voted you in.
0: Well, what do you think about somebody like Dallas Brody, who was voted in the Vancouver Quechena riding as a BC Conservative and is now an independent, and there's been this effort to recall her, people in that area saying, look, she doesn't represent, she's not advocating for the issues that matter to us. I know that she has had strong views on Indigenous issues and the focus on those and the approach of those that the government's taken. But that would be, I guess, an example. It's such a high bar, such a high threshold to reach to have somebody recalled. But, you know, there's obviously some people in her riding who feel like, you know, perhaps they voted for her because she was a member of the high-profile right-wing, right-of-center party there, the Conservatives, and would not have voted for her if she was running as an independent.
8: Yeah, that's exactly right. That's exactly right. And the bar is very high to recall an elected MLA.
0: What do you think of Don Davies' idea of, if for some reason, let's say your conscience doesn't align with a major issue that you're being forced to vote in line with if you're a member of the party, that rather than switching parties, or if you want to switch parties, you've got to be an independent and then run in a by-election subsequently under the new party banner if you do want to join that new party?
8: Yeah, I would say, we're getting into details here that I obviously don't know about, but I would say if you want to leave the party, if you were elected as a Conservative, for example, and want to leave the party and sitting as an independent, I don't know, but I think there should be a by-election, and because it has to be the voters at large and the members of the party who get what they want. It shouldn't be what the member wants. It should be what the voters and the citizens want. That's what I think. And, you know, maybe if I heard arguments against that, I might change my mind. But that's how I think right now.
0: You make a compelling point. I know Don Davies was making the point that this pork barreling or corruption in politics, where somebody could be offered an enticing plum position, like a cabinet position, to get them to cross the floor, that's obviously not in the best interests of somebody's constituents. So there's exactly. A pretty clear idea as to why that.
8: And
0: might
8: it goes
0: work.
8: Much, and you know, really, it goes so much deeper than that. That, you know, the amount of control exerted by the party leadership over the people we elect is a big problem. The people we elect should represent the voters, but it's like the voters are the last people who any elected person cares about. It's a big problem with our democracy.
0: Well, listen, I appreciate your perspective on that. I think it's one that's shared by a few people who've texted in, as well as some earlier callers. So thank you for that.
8: And thank you. I'm enjoying the show. Thank you.
0: Thank you.
17: Well, one thing I will add to this, though, is if you are part of cabinet, I do take one of the callers that we had earlier's point that if you're part of the cabinet and you're on the winning side, perhaps you can advocate more effectively to that more centralized government, decentralized party leadership, rather government leadership, whatever you want to call it. You're more able to effectively advocate, hey, I want to get something right here on Vancouver Island. I don't know if that's necessarily the case or not, but there is an argument to be made.
0: No, I mean, I think that's fair. I know that when John Horgan was premier, there was a record number, I think like seven cabinet members who were from the island, which was a lot. You know, we had mm-hmm. transportation, we had education, we had the premier, we had various people of high profile, and there was a sense that Vancouver Island was going to get a few more goodies come budget time, you know. And so I think that's a legitimate point, that if you're sitting in a riding, in a sense, you I guess it depends which party they switch to. If you voted somebody in as NDP, it's less likely they're going to join the Conservatives anyways. But if that were to be the case, on ideological grounds, you might be more upset. But I think there is something to be said for increased opportunity for a riding if there's somebody there who's a high-profile minister.
17: And I think there's something to be said that's notable, too, that the Liberal government has a majority now. I think that that's part of what's really grinding people's gears about this. If it were that the Conservatives and NDP could band together to get this reform through, for example, if that were even on the table as a possibility, mathematically, I think people might feel a little different about it.
0: I think you're right. I think that's a very good point. It's the majority that kind of all of a sudden all this extra power comes with it, you know. well, we could talk about this for ages. And
17: yeah, we could.
0: It's been a blast talking about it with you guys for the last few days. And I do want to take the chance to just thank our viewers for their thoughtful and provocative texts, emails, and calls. And I especially want to thank my colleagues here for the last 4 days for walking me through this. Claire Bousseret, who's managed the board expertly, as well as FP, fearless producer Morgana Adby, and Steve Young, who's taught us all a little bit about sports. And we'll see the proof in the pudding for Ryan and Lisa on Friday. But thanks for listening. And your host tomorrow will be none other than sports guy Steve Young.
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22: From the National Newsroom of the Canadian Press, I'm Rob Westgate. Canada's official authority on recessions says it is too soon to use that word despite a pair of economic contractions in recent quarters.
23: The C.D. Howe Institute's Business Cycle Council is the traditional arbiter of whether Canada is in a recession or not. That Council of Economists says in a bulletin that two quarters of declining GDP in a row are not sufficient to call a recession. Weakness in the economy is not yet widespread or persistent enough to warrant C.D. Howe's recession label, and recent data will be revised. Over the past week, the federal conservatives have laid blame for what they call a full-blown recession at the feet of Prime Minister Mark Carney, who argues growth will be uneven as the government tries to transform the economy. Craig Lord, The Canadian Press, Ottawa.
22: Some Canadians, meanwhile, will be getting a little extra cash today with the arrival of the new Canada Groceries and Essentials Benefit, formerly known as the GST-HST credit. The affordability assistance will go to roughly 12 million Canadians, with one-time amounts depending on the size of the household, ranging anywhere from $267 to a maximum of $533. Now, the one-time top-up payment is worth about 50% of the annual benefit, and regular quarterly payouts will also rise by 25%, over the next 5 years, starting in July. We will also soon find out just how the jobs market fared in May. Statistics Canada will roll out the new numbers this morning, and it's expected that roughly 10,000 jobs were created. Economists have said that the first few months of the year have been challenging for employers who have been forced to grapple with a war in the Middle East that is driving the price of just about everything higher. There's also the ongoing uncertainty with U.S. trade as a review of the North American Free Trade Agreement nears in July. A new deal has been struck between construction and infrastructure company Aecon and Arctic Gateway Group, aimed at supporting infrastructure in northern Manitoba. The Memorandum of Understanding states that they will work together on the development of the Port of Churchill and the Hudson Bay Railway. The port and railway are operated by Arctic Gateway, which is Indigenous and community-owned. Upgrading the Port of Churchill was among several projects shortlisted last year by the federal government as transformative projects. And finally, in Hollywood, TV and movie actors have approved a 4-year contract.
25: More than 90% of actors in the Screen Actors Guild and the American Federation of Television and Radio Artists voted for a 4-year contract with studios and streaming services. The vote comes a month after union leaders negotiated a deal they say gives protections against actors created by artificial intelligence. Unlike the 2023 negotiations that led to a walkout, this time talks were drama-free. SAG-AFTRA President Sean Astin says the new contract recognizes the realities of how performers work today. I'm Donna Warder.
22: This is the Canadian Press. In sports, Game 2 of the Stanley Cup Final goes to the Carolina Hurricanes. The Canes edging the Vegas Golden Knights 4-3 in overtime. The 7-game series now shifts to the desert, where Vegas hosts Games 3 and 4, with Game 3 going Saturday. Over to the majors, the Toronto Blue Jays are back in the win column after losing four straight. They managed to down the Atlanta Braves 7-2 with a strong performance from the club's pitching staff. Now for some Canadian football. Jose Maltos Diaz's 17-yard field goal earned the Montreal Alouettes a 30-27 overtime win over the Hamilton Tiger Cats, and that game the opener of the CFL regular season. And finally, Canada's women's volleyball team made some history in FIVB Volleyball Nations League action, the Canadians defeating the U.S. squad for the first time in the tournament's history, sweeping the Olympic silver medalist 3-0 at Videotron Center in Quebec City. The Canadians will next play France on Saturday. From the Canadian Press, I'm Rob Weskin.
1: Amazon is unveiling a new AI robot that obeys verbal commands. Monica Nelson explains.
2: The global giant revealed its new mobile robot at an Amazon fulfillment

0: accounts. The company claims the problem has been fixed, but some users say the hack is still happening. And Uber says they're putting 500 vehicles on the road with a plan to collect data. They'll use specialized cars to scoop up real-time driving data to share with partners like Waymo. Tech Report, I'm Mark Mayfield.
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2: From the nation's capital all across the country, here for you, Shane Hewitt and the Night Shift. I am Shane Hewitt. I am in Ottawa, more specifically the village of Merrickville, just south of the city. Noah Skanga is in downtown Toronto. Ryan O'Donnell is off today. And here we go. It's Throwback Thursday today. And I'm excited for this throwback day today, June 4th, 2026. So we can go back in time. Well, Throwback Thursday for us is quite simple. We go back in time. We look at the way things were. And then we kind of look at the way things are. And spoiler alert, we always find out that not much has changed. So here we go. Noah, today's Throwback Thursday is focused on a game show. When you were young, or maybe even now, I guess, I suppose, favorite game show. Did you have one?
3: I did, but I'm not going to say it because it might spoil a few things in a few minutes. Okay. But I used to enjoy game shows when I was very young. But as I got older, I'm not going to lie, I started to lose interest with them. Unless they were like silly or I was laughing at the show itself.
2: Right.
3: Anyway.
2: Okay. Well, fair enough. That sounds very secretive of you. To do that, is there you have something up your sleeve there? It sounds like for game shows.
3: Maybe. It'll come when it comes.
2: Okay. Oh, good. This moment of Zen brought to you by Noah. Okay, so game shows, but I don't want to say what game show just yet. I will in a second. The best game shows, though. I think we know all of them. Like, can you name a game show just from sounds or whatever? Like, what game show? I think you can for the big ones.
3: I personally know I couldn't. I was never good at being able to recognize stuff, like be able to identify sound and name.
2: Yeah, I think I can.
3: I know sounds, but I don't have that identification thing in my brain.
2: Okay. That's like when I hear a song, I can probably sing along to it, but not tell you who did it. Okay, so I think I can try. Do you want to try? Do you want to try this? Where are you? Let's try some game show sounds.
3: All right, and, let's start with that.
2: Yeah, and then I will. I'll see if I can guess what the game show sound is. So, okay, whenever you're ready.
3: All right, for our first sound.
2: Uh-oh.
3: Let's see if you can figure out what game show this was.
2: It sounds like it's from the early 80s, Bob. I have no idea. Is it Bumper Stumpers?
3: Nope, not Bumper Stumpers. Do you want to know the answer? You want another try?
2: Yes, I want to know the answer now.
3: The name of that game show was Video and Arcade Top 10.
2: Okay, I have no idea even what that is.
3: It was just a show about people just playing video games, and whoever got the farthest and the shortest amount of time won.
2: Okay. All right. Okay. Well, 0-1 here. I'm not doing good so far. What else you got?
3: All right. So this one was the one I was alluding to. This was probably my favorite game show to watch as a child. It was a lot of fun. Now, with that said, I'll admit, when I watched it, they were all reruns. Nothing I watched was live. But
2: that's a clue.
3: Let's see if you can figure out the sound.
2: Okay. Sounds like a Superman video game.

0: I had a few. American Ninja Warrior.
1: Ooh, close, but that's a little too new. Let's go.
0: Oh, really?
1: A few decades older.
0: What is it?
1: American Gladiators.
0: Gladiators. See, I knew it was something fitnessy. Sounded fitness. Okay, well, so far, not good. All right. What else we got?
1: All right, for the next one, this one's a little bit more newer. Not the newest, but definitely younger than some.
0: Okay. Oh, is that Who Wants to Be a Millionaire? That's got to be where the lights come out. Bah, bah, bah.
1: A little younger.
0: Younger? Is that the suitcase one?
1: Nope. Nope. Oh. I thought of that one, but I didn't want to grab that one. I thought it'd be too easy.
0: I don't know what that.
1: Are You Smarter Than a Fifth Grader?
0: Smith. Oh, okay. That's good. See, I didn't. Oh, fair enough. I didn't watch that a whole lot. I remember that was. I was busy that day.
1: All right. So the next one's going to be a bit of a loop. It's international. Okay. But I know it was very, very popular for a time. So let's see if you can figure out this sound.
0: Okay, it's a skill testing question. Dude, what happened to Wheel of Fortune? Can't we just do Wheel of Fortune? I was really hoping you would get a cash cab in there. This is a skill testing question. So I'm writing something down right now. Like, what am I doing? I'm answering a question. I'm writing something down. Beast Games.
1: Nope. This was 8 out of 10 Cats Do Countdown, hosted by Jimmy Carr.
0: I should know that. I love Jimmy Carr. But no, I did not know that.
1: All right, for our next...
0: That was, like, way international, by the way.
1: Very international, but it was a very good show. If you ever watch it, good laugh. Very, very good laugh. All right, for our next one...
0: Oh, boy.
1: You might know this one.
0: I feel like I went to a party with this. Okay, so it feels... It feels like big. Is this the Traitors?
1: No. This is not the Traitors. This was Who Wants to Be a Millionaire. So
0: really? Can't you do like the sounds are like ba-da-da-da? Jeez, man.
1: Do you want the bonus one?
0: Okay, I think we have quick time, yeah.
1: We got time for the bonus one? All right, let's see if you can figure this one out.
0: Wheel of Fortune. Where in the world is Carmen Sandiego?
1: There we go.
0: Hey! See, why can't you do those ones? I like that one. Throwback Thursday. What's your favorite game show? It probably had to do with tomato soup and a grilled cheese. 71010 is the text line. Text it in. We are Throwback Thursday to 2007 today. And the reason why we're going back to 2007 is that's the year the host switched on The Price is Right from Bob Barker to Drew Carey, one of the most successful of all the game shows of all time, and a Canadian, won a bunch of money on this show. His name was Patrice Massa. Let's go to the second clip on this for The Price is Right of Patrice winning a bunch of dough.
2: Let me just tell you.
3: No.
2: $39,501. Off by a dollar.
0: So Patrice is from Grand Prairie, Alberta, and he was off by $1 on his showcase and won all kinds of stuff. There's some great articles from CTV on him and proudly Canadian making the big bucks. Now, coming up, we are going to talk about The Price is Right from a group that they are just a game show group. They're doing a bunch of fundraising this weekend, which is really cool, too. We'll talk about that. But here's a bit of a thing we talked about that you're going to want to catch in about an hour or so.
4: From a pure like game perspective, I think Cliffhangers is probably the best game on The Price is Right.
0: That's my fave.
4: But for the reasons why you're not thinking,
0: okay.
4: One of the things that Bob Barker really loved doing during The Price is Right is to
0: secrets. That secret from Corey, who's coming up, is how people knew there was a formula to Cliffhangers and the real fans of the show knew how to win at the game. What is the secret to winning? on Price is Right and with Cliffhangers. Throwback Thursday 2007. You can even shout out your favorite host. Was it Bob Barker, the OG, or Drew Carey? Individually, separately, both awesome. The reality is they're very different in what they do. So we will dig into Throwback Thursday coming up in just a little bit. Before we get there, though, we're going to talk about dairy in Canada. Food Professor's on the way. And protein, protein everywhere. Alyssa B., our favorite holistic nutritionist, is coming up for you next. What do we need to watch out for with protein being advertised on everything?
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0: Protein, protein everywhere. Yeah. I feel like this is a documentary. Protein, protein in my hair. Alyssa B. is here. .ca, and it seems like everywhere you go, including your milk, now has protein added. Alyssa, why are we seeing so much protein? Is it good marketing, or do we need it?
10: That's a great question. I think yes to both. We need protein, but protein is being talked about so much now because it really does sit on the intersection of fitness, of aging, of longevity, of body composition. It's, you know, it's in all the wellness trends, and it's being marketed to us like crazy. Yes, protein added to the milk, but we have to also kind of be our own detectives because milk already has protein. So,
0: well, that's the thing. This is my question. Like, there's certain points where it's being sold to us as a marketing thing. And at Costco, they had like a chocolate milk with protein type thing, and they couldn't keep it in. Like, everybody's buying it. I'm like, well, wait a second.
10: Well, I also think, Shane, is because more people, and especially more women, and we're talking about longevity and we're talking about fitness, we're talking about you and I in our age, like trying to be healthier as a healthier health span, right? And protein does help build muscle, and it does help make your bones stronger. The simple analogy that I give my clients, if you think of your body as a house, carbs are like the quick energy and the electricity. Fats are stored fuel. And protein really is the bricks and mortar and your repair tools of your home. So while I think every single macro is really important, like we need our carbohydrates, we need the fiber, and we need the protein. So do I think it's overhyped? I think it's just the industry is just trying to make it more aware and have people become a bit more aware of how important protein is.
0: Well, it's added value and a great way to raise the price. So there's no doubt about that.
10: We don't need.
0: But is there too much protein?
10: There is too much protein. Do I think we need protein added to our milk? No, there's enough protein in milk and dairy products and yogurt. Do we need protein added to our chips? Absolutely not. Like chips are an ultra processed food. Eat your chips and enjoy it. Don't try to make it healthier by adding protein, because the protein that's being added in is a processed protein. So stick with the basics.
0: And I'm already using the argument that they're potatoes and vegetables anyway, so.
10: Yes. Okay. Yeah. The chips are potatoes and vegetables. Yes, of course. What about the veggie straws then? Protein added veggie straws?
0: Oh, they're fake. They're not real.
10: We do need protein. Protein is important for healthy aging. Protein is important for the metabolism. Protein is super important to stabilize your blood sugars. So while I think it is overhyped, we do need it. So it's a double-edged question that you ask.
0: Okay, but that's like taking the sugariest of the colas and saying vitamin C added and it's good for us now. I mean, we've seen this marketing play happen before.
10: Exactly. So what I would do and what I suggest all my clients is get your protein from real sources. You don't need protein chocolate milk. There's already protein in the milk. You can get your protein sources from your shrimp and your chicken and your scallops and your organ meats and your meats. You can get it from Greek yogurt, cottage cheese, eggs, egg whites. If these are part of your diet, you are most likely getting enough protein. But again, protein needs are very different for everybody. What are your goals? Is your goal to maintain your weight? Is your goal to become a bodybuilder? Is your goal to protect your muscles and your bones? Like, what are our goals here? And that's where it's different for everybody. So they say, like, the average woman, so you should be an average woman in her 50s who's active and who is trying to build more muscle, basically me. So I'm basically describing myself. I should have 1 gram of protein per pound. So I weigh about 115, 120 pounds, depending. I should shoot to aim to eat that much protein. That's a lot. And the reason why we're seeing it everywhere is because that creates a lot of food noise. If that's what the majority of middle-aged women are trying to do, and we're also being sold that we need the protein for bone prevention and muscle strengthening and longevity, which is very true, that is a lot of noise I have to think about. I have to be mindful and intentional about where I'm getting my protein from. So that's anywhere between 30 and 40 grams of protein, you know, per meal if I'm eating 3 meals a day. So you have to ask yourself, what are your goals? Shane, what are your goals? Which phrase?
0: Yeah, I like that phrase, food noise. I mean, I think that's fantastic. I mean, for me, I am trying to trim down a little bit, but I obviously more movement in my life and the fact that I'm not in an apartment, I'm now in a house and I do things like mow the lawn, I would assume that I need to make sure that I've got more protein in it generally. So, I mean, I don't know, like 230 pounds, like how much protein am I supposed to be eating?
10: So you're about, you know, anywhere between 210 and 230 grams of protein, which is a lot of protein, right? It's a lot of
0: protein. That's insane.
10: Yeah.
0: It's a small cow.
10: Well, if we break it down into different meals a day, I mean, it can be done and you'll have to supplement with protein powders. And that's what you're seeing a lot of the marketing around protein powders as well. And that's why we're also seeing so much protein in things that there shouldn't be protein in. Like I said, like these chips and extra added protein to milks and whatnot. I think everybody needs to find and define what their goal is and try to hit the protein marks. And the best way to do that is to think about it ahead of time and then to target it and think about it and track it. Because you'd be surprised. Okay. You'd be surprised how much
0: protein I think
10: you are eating.
0: Yeah, or not, I guess. Or not, and so exactly. That's the catch is that... Let me ask you, because you're a veggie person, like you're one of these strange people that doesn't, I mean, your family eats meat, so you cook meat, but you generally don't eat meat, unless that's changed since the last time we talked about meat.
10: It has changed. I eat a ton of veggies, but I also have added more meat into my diet, like some more chicken and some more shrimp and some more fish. I have, because I could tell I needed more protein. I got a DEXA scan and a bone density scan. And it said that, you know, my bones as I'm aging, were not as strong as they should be. So what did I do? And this is not for everybody, right? This is just, again, everybody is very individual and you have to do what works for you. So I did start to add more of that in. And then I got another bone density test and guess what? My bones are healing. My bones are stronger. And well, for me,
0: also that's probably worth flagging. The fact that you went to the doctor, I mean, that's probably the first step, right? Like, it's not like you're just assuming, like you're actually getting proper measurements done, which is good. But for the people that are veggie people, what about the source of protein?
10: Yeah.
0: That could all be another disguise, no?
10: Right. Well, because, you know, amino acids, you know, complete proteins like peanut butter on a piece of whole wheat is a complete protein, right? Tofu, edamame, those are amazing sources of protein. Beans, legumes, those are all also really good sources of protein, but you have to eat a lot more of them to hit those protein targets. But the good thing about those is that you're also hitting your fiber targets, right? For instance, this morning for my daughter's lunch, I made her a lentil pasta. There are 20 grams of protein in 1 gram of pasta, one handful of pasta. There was also 16 grams of fiber. So we need fiber just as much as we need our protein. So what I'm seeing now with this over-marketing of the protein is that people are eating so much protein, now they're not getting their fiber in. So that's causing other cramping issues, stomach issues, elimination issues. So it really is a very delicate balancing act. I would say the perfect plate would be a large fistful of some kind of protein. That could be chicken, that could be tofu, a half your plate to be veggies, and then another fistful of your complex carbohydrates. To me, that would be a perfect plate. And then we try to sprinkle in a little bit more protein in and out of the day. That could look like edamame for a snack. That could look like a shake in the morning with some protein powder, and really try to be more mindful of what you're eating.
0: Nourished.ca. Get connected with Alyssa. There's some recipes on there too, plus some guidance if you're looking for a little bit of help on how to navigate these things with some program stuff. So it's worth it. And I mean, this is a person who just admitted that the old diet wasn't working, saw the evidence, saw the doctor, and changed her diet. So why you wouldn't trust that, I have no idea. As always, my friend, thank you for being here.
10: Thank you. Thanks for having me.
12: Now this update from the Canadian Press. Some Canadians will be getting a little extra cash today with the arrival of the new Canada Groceries and Essentials Benefit, formerly known as the GST-HST credit. The affordability assistance will go to roughly 12 million Canadians, with one-time amounts, depending on the size of the household, ranging anywhere from $267 up to a maximum of $533. We'll soon find out just how the jobs market fared in May as well. Statistics Canada will roll out the new numbers this morning. It's expected that roughly 10,000 jobs were created. Canada's business community says a trade deal clearing the way for goods to flow more freely into the U.S. should be the top goal of negotiators as they gear up for a review of the North American Free Trade Pact. And finally, a ruling is expected today in the case of a former Hydro-Quebec employee charged with carrying out economic espionage for the benefit of China. From the Canadian Press, I'm Rob Westcott.
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1: Dr. Sylvain Charlebois is here, food professor, at Food Professor online, to talk to us about how his summer's going. If you listen carefully, you'll hear some music in the background. I don't know if you can hear it.
2: You can actually hear
1: the
2: music?
1: He's on the patio.
2: What did you tell me?
1: Well, that's fine. It sets the vibe. It's the tone. It's all good.
2: I got my helmet on. I thought I was. It was all silent for you. I'm enjoying nice jazz music on my patio. Thank you very much.
1: Yeah, and there's like a fan, and there's like a palm tree.
2: I can't hide anything from you. My goodness.
1: No, I might as well paint the picture.
2: Can you see the pina colada? Can you see the pina colada?
1: No, I can't see that. I love it. Great summer vibes. Okay, let's talk about food and dig into more of this story. Months ago, maybe even a year ago almost, we talked about baby formula, and there was suspicions about baby formula and one particular plant. I thought it was dried milk and baby formula. I don't know. What was it?
2: It was both. And I mean, there was a lot of secrecy around Canada Royal Milk. That's the name of the plant in Kingston. It's owned by China, the Chinese company called Fear. And they built that plant. I think construction started in 2019. It was completed in 2024. And it's been operational for the last 2 years. But there was a lot of secrecy around that plant. We weren't sure what was going on there. Were we supplying supply-managed milk to that plant? And keep in mind, supply management in Canada for dairy, it's about producing what we need. It is not supposed to be exported. That's not what we were...
1: But that's the whole point, right? Is like we only produce the milk we need, and therefore the price is stable, and then there's nothing, there's no spikes, there's no drops, and we need this, off we go.
2: So China goes through a melamine crisis in 2008 with baby formula, so we're not surprised to see China building these facilities outside of China to make sure that they have fresh, safe baby formula for their children in China. They did that, I believe, in Australia, but they don't have supply management in Australia, and they came to Canada because Canada has a very strong reputation around food safety. And so people were wondering, okay, so what's going on here? I mean, are we actually going to export baby formula? Wouldn't the U.S. have a problem with that with CUSMA? Because, I mean, President Trump is all after supply management because we're very protective of our market. So why are we shipping baby formula? But here's the thing. What's new is that we obtained a document, a 200-page document. A lot of it is redacted, of course, because there's a lot of secrecy. But we got a lot of information through the Freedom of Information Act. Over the last few months, we've been able to accumulate a lot of new information. So here are the things we learned. Yes, taxpayers did help China to build that plant. $48 million, at least, at the very least. We think it's more, but $48 million are confirmed. Two.
1: So the Canadian government granted or sponsored or whatever, $48 million at least, to build a dairy baby food powdered milk plant in Canada. That export stuff to
2: is
1: China.
2: Massive. It costs $380 million to build. At capacity, it supplies 10 times Canada's demand for baby formula. So obviously, it was designed to export 85% of its production to China. And the confirmation we got from the document is that indeed we are exporting to China, and we are exporting to the United States. So the United States is being sold baby formula made by a company owned by China. It's incredible.
1: In Canada.
2: When you think about that.
1: Yeah.
2: Meanwhile, baby formula in Canada, we're still seeing some shortages here and there, and prices have gone up 70% in the last 5 years. And here we are, we actually have supply management supplying a plant that is not ours for exports. What the hell?
1: So do we know why the price is up? Wasn't it a shortage in demand during the pandemic?
2: There was a lot going on. So there were two plants in the U.S. So we didn't have a plant before this one. China built the first baby formula plant in Canada. We needed China to do that for us. Meanwhile, we were dependent on the U.S. for baby formula. So two major plants actually went through food safety, I'd say, recalls. Nestle and Abbott in the U.S.
1: And now I remember.
2: Yeah, and so that was a few years ago. And of course, as American companies, one would think, or American-based plants, you will service your domestic market first. So they were servicing the Canadian market, the American market, but the Canadian market became secondary, and we just didn't have any baby formula at all, which actually pushed prices much, much higher. That's really what happened, and we never really covered. Meanwhile, the Chinese plant went into operation in 2024, 2 years ago, and it is still the only baby formula plant, but it is owned by China. And frankly, in light of the fact that we're about to start the CUSMA review, and we know that the president, President Trump, has some concerns about supply management, this is not going to go well. And the other thing we were learning today is that the U.S. is accusing Canada of overproducing milk to export to the U.S. under a different category not recognized by CUSMA. In other words, it is believed, at least from the U.S. perspective, that Canada has found a loophole to export Canadian milk to the U.S., and that we're up to 40,000 tons a year right now. Amazing. And the thing is, Shane, is that often we think of ourselves as better, being better than the Americans. We follow rules. We're much better. Well, when you look at dairy, there's so much going on. There's so much secrecy. There's so many things that Canadians don't know. It's unbelievable once you start uncovering all of these things. I mean, you needed a prof from Dal to actually ask Ottawa to give information that no one else had to inform the public in terms of what actually is going on. So when it comes to dairy, we have a lot of work to do to clean our act.
1: Wouldn't it be crazy to think that dairy was the hinge point that's causing a lot of these problems in Canada and the relationship with the United States?
2: I wouldn't say it's the main thing, but it's not helping.
1: It's not helping. Yeah. Okay, so if there's 40,000 tons, you said, what loophole goes, like, I don't know if you've ever accidentally tried to take an apple across the border. They don't like that very much. So what kind of loophole of a dairy product can Canada slide on down to the States without anybody
2: knowing? That's not clear. So in the memo that we got today, it doesn't mention the name of the category, but it's probably imported into America as non-dairy. It's probably labeled, I don't know, carrots or cabbage or something.
1: Really?
2: Yeah, they probably came up with a term that allowed them to actually go through customs. And we've seen that before, by the way, with deaffiltered milk. So that's dairy powder coming from the U.S. to Canada. Canadians, many Canadian plants like Lactalis and Agropur were buying imported proteins from the U.S. And nobody really knows if it's still going on, but it was going on because they actually admitted that it was going on. So there's a lot of things going on at the border on both sides. And I would say that both the Americans and Canadians are to blame because there's a lot of messy things going on. As soon as you have protectionism, it pushes people to break the law. It pushes people to cut corners and find loopholes. And that's why I've always been uncomfortable with the concept of supply management.
1: Yeah, and that's, you know, maybe this is a terrible example, but that's like having a local sort of bylaw in your city that says you can't paint your house red. And then so what do? Well, you paint your house blue.
2: Yeah.
1: And
2: but you
1: as
2: paint
1: opposed
2: the
1: to the proper
2: red.
1: Rule, which is... Yeah, that's right. Yeah, that's right. Right? And I didn't paint my house red. I painted the mailbox red. Right? Like, I mean, so like it's a crazy notion, bad example, but I think you kind of get the point of that everybody will sidestep the rules.
2: The more rules you put in, if you actually, you know, if you push away free market, markets will find a way to make money one way or the other.
1: Yeah, because they're gonna find a way to do it. And they also find that markets have a great way of holding itself accountable, too.
2: Yep.
1: That's why collusion is a problem, so it can happen naturally. All right, food professor, Dr. Sylvain Charlebois, I have a sneaky suspicion we will talk about this again.
2: Probably.
1: All right, you enjoy that pina colada, sir.
2: All right, take care.
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1: Throwback Thursday 2007 is our throwback year. Price is Right is what we get to talk about today. I'm looking forward to you meeting Corey Annotato coming up. He's from a community of game show fans. And they're down in the States, and they're going to do some Twitch streaming and stuff this weekend, simulated game shows just for fun. They love it, and they do it as a fundraiser for a group that has a charity group that does offices in Canada, too. And they do some great things with kids and toys. So I look forward to that conversation coming up. A part of Throwback Thursday, I'm Shane Hewitt. I'm in Ottawa. Noah Skanga is in Toronto. 2007, what were you up to for your game shows? 7-10-10. I mean, you can even, do you have the OG Price is Right going on? Which, by the way, text messages come in. Lee says to Noah on the text message, you're in trouble, bud. She says, really, guys, none of these are doable. Guessing these game shows that Noah has picked. To which I responded, I know, too hard for my brain. And Lee says, mine too. So Lee and I against Noah.
2: I'll fight. I'm fine.
1: You did get compliments for the Where in the World is Carmen Sandiego for one of the games. There's so many great text messages too. What is your favorite game show? What is all of it? Password, the new version with Jimmy Fallon as a guest contestant, is on there. Cash Cab comes up. There's a new version of Cash Cab, I believe. That's kind of cool. And then Jesse sends this text. Carmen Sandiego. And Superman Sweep. Master Key also on the list.
3: Uh-oh's a good one. I forgot about that one. That was funny. Yeah, well.
1: You were fine with the list you picked there, young man. It was beyond my brain. 7-10-10, what is or was the best game show? I think game shows are magic. They really are. They're just kind of fun. They challenge your brain. It's not just sitting there watching stupid TV stuff all day. You know, you get to learn some things. Remember, like, people used to talk about Jeopardy, be like, did you see that Jeopardy question last night? Life before the internet. Throwback Thursday 2007. Let's dig into it, shall we? Before we get started, there was a story about a guy with the Price is Right that recently won a bunch of stuff. He was from Grand Prairie, Alberta.
4: A man from Grand Prairie made history during a recent appearance on the Price is Right.
5: Let me just tell you.
6: No.
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4: Off by a truck. Patrice Massey's bid during the Showcase Showdown came in just $1 under the actual retail price, becoming the closest bid on the Price is Right ever. His prize package included a trip to Miami and a new car. Massey says his experience on the show was the true prize, since getting on in the first place was a fluke.
7: Like, just the fact to be part of the show it is just amazing. And even for my wife, Tina, she grew up watching the show with her mom, so it was very, very emotional. Like,
4: host Drew Carey called it the best showcase bid in the show's history.
1: Now, that happened a couple of years ago, and I think that's really cool. In the conversation with Corey coming up, though, he says there are secrets to getting on the show, and there are secrets to winning the show that Bob Barker had baked into it, that if you watched it regularly, he took care of you. He gave you the secrets. He gave you the insights. So look forward to that conversation, Throwback Thursday. Who is leading our country in 2007? Noah, any guesses?
2: Was it Trudeau?
1: No. One of the only years out of the last 40 that it wasn't a Trudeau. Stephen Harper, conservative minority government, was leading, and George W. Bush was in his second term down in the States. This is a conversation. Afghanistan was big in the news in 2007, and this is one of their press releases.
8: The Iraqi people made a great step toward reconciliation when they passed the most modern constitution in the Middle East, and now their government's got to perform. And I think there's a certain level of frustration with the leadership in general, inability to work, to come together to get, for example, an oil revenue law passed or provincial elections. And the fundamental question is, will the government respond to the demands of the people? And if the government doesn't respond to the demands of the people, they will replace the government. That's up to the Iraqis to make that decision, not American politicians. The Iraqis will decide. They have decided they want a constitution. They have elected members to their parliament, and they will make the decisions, just like democracies do. So the contribution has been vast and it's been robust. And this government, along with this parliament, will make decisions what's best for the Canadian people and the people of Afghanistan.
6: You know, I think we can all be very proud of the work that Canadian troops are doing in Afghanistan. Parliament will make its decision in due course, whether it wants to prolong the mission. But I think our difference there, our position there, our presence there has made a real difference in giving just a tiny bit of the freedom, the opportunity, and the security that we have as Canadians, that we take for granted as Canadians. Canada, as you know, is fully committed to strengthening its Arctic sovereignty on every level, not just military, but economic, social, environmental, any other method, any other means. Canada and the U.S. do have differences on certain aspects of the Northwest Passage. At the same time, since the agreements of Prime Minister Mulroney and former President Reagan in the late 1980s, Canada and the United States have been able to manage these differences, and we think we'll be able to continue to do that.
1: Well, Harper's government, nor did the Trudeau government that follow, did not do anything to secure the military part or the North part. And here we are today. So there's a great example of the back in the day and today and all of it. But isn't it nice to hear politicians just speaking nicely without calling each other names? That's kind of cool. Throwback Thursday, 2007. There is big news, of course, with Afghanistan, Iraq. Conversations about Mars rover was going on in space. Fast forward to today, of course, and we're going around the moon. Smartphones launch in June 2007. So the world as we know it today, 19 years ago, this is when it all changed. Cool stuff, eh? Average Canadian home was $300,000. Crazy, right? Weekly groceries in 2007, $140 to $170. Gas was $1 to $1.10 per liter, which seems incredibly high, I would say. Even though today that's definitely not the case. Movies, 2007. Noah has made some magic for you.
9: I just yacked. Something nasty. I feel way better, though. I think that's like the secret. Like, you gotta, I mean... Once you're hungover, you just gotta puke. Feels so. Did you puke?
10: No.
9: You can. I don't think it's gross.
10: Oh, that's okay. I'm fine. Okay. Some coffee. So.
9: You know the best thing for a hangover is weed. Do you smoke weed?
10: Not really.
9: You don't?
10: No.
9: At all?
10: Mm-mm.
11: Trim that sail.
12: Trim that sail.
11: Slap wing with brace and sheet.
12: Slap wing with brace and sheet.
11: Haul the pennant line.
12: Haul the pennant line.
11: What are you doing?
12: What are you doing?
11: No. What are you doing?
12: What are you doing?
11: No. What are doing?
12: What are you doing? Captain gives orders on the ship.
11: The captain of the ship is given orders.
1: Pirates of the Caribbean at World's End was number one really through the course of the summer. The one before that was Knocked Up. Shrek the Third also out in the summer of 2007. Throwback Thursdays. We will continue with all of this and more coming up. Plus, we'll introduce you to Corey in about 15 minutes. Rob Breckenridge and some of the biggest stories of the week coming up for you next. Shane Hewitt and the Night Show.

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11: From the National Newsroom of the Canadian Press, I'm Rob Westgate. Canada's official authority on recessions says it is too soon to use that word despite a pair of economic contractions in recent quarters.
12: The C.D. Howe Institute's Business Cycle Council is the traditional arbiter of whether Canada is in a recession or not. That council of economists says in a bulletin that 2 quarters of declining GDP in a row are not sufficient to call a recession. Weakness in the economy is not yet widespread or persistent enough to warrant C.D. Howe's recession label, and recent data will be revised. Over the past week, the federal conservatives have laid blame for what they call a full-blown recession at the feet of Prime Minister Mark Carney, who argues growth will be uneven as the government tries to transform the economy. Craig Lord, The Canadian Press, Ottawa.
11: Some Canadians, meanwhile, will be getting a little extra cash today with the arrival of the new Canada Groceries and Essentials Benefit, formerly known as the GST-HST credit. The affordability assistance will go to roughly 12 million Canadians, with one-time amounts depending on the size of the household, ranging anywhere from $267 to a maximum of $533. Now, the one-time top-up payment is worth about 50% of the annual benefit, and regular quarterly payouts will also rise by 25%, over the next 5 years, starting in July. We will also soon find out just how the jobs market fared in May. Statistics Canada will roll out the new numbers this morning, and it's expected that roughly 10,000 jobs were created. Economists have said that the first few months of the year have been challenging for employers who have been forced to grapple with a war in the Middle East that is driving the price of just about everything higher. There is also the ongoing uncertainty with U.S. trade as a review of the North American Free Trade Agreement nears in July. A new deal has been struck between construction and infrastructure company Aecon and Arctic Gateway Group, aimed at supporting infrastructure in northern Manitoba. The Memorandum of Understanding states that they will work together on the development of the Port of Churchill and the Hudson Bay Railway. The port and railway are operated by Arctic Gateway, which is Indigenous and community-owned. Upgrading the Port of Churchill was among several projects shortlisted last year by the federal government as transformative projects. And finally, in Hollywood, TV and movie actors have approved a 4-year contract.
13: More than 90% of actors in the Screen Actors Guild and the American Federation of Television and Radio Artists voted for a 4-year contract with studios and streaming services. The vote comes a month after union leaders negotiated a deal they say gives protections against actors created by artificial intelligence. Unlike the 2023 negotiations that led to a walkout, this time talks were drama-free. SAG-AFTRA President Sean Astin says the new contract recognizes the realities of how performers work today. I'm Donna Warder.
11: This is the Canadian Press. In sports, Game 2 of the Stanley Cup Final goes to the Carolina Hurricanes. The Canes edging the Vegas Golden Knights 4-3 in overtime. The 7-game series now shifts to the desert, where Vegas hosts Games 3 and 4, with Game 3 going Saturday. Over to the majors, the Toronto Blue Jays are back in the win column after losing 4 straight. They managed to down the Atlanta Braves 7-2 with a strong performance from the club's pitching staff. Now for some Canadian football. Jose Maltos Diaz's 17-yard field goal earned the Montreal Alouettes a 30-27 overtime win over the Hamilton Tiger Cats. That game, the opener of the CFL regular season. And finally, Canada's women's volleyball team made some history in FIVB Volleyball Nations League action, the Canadians defeating the U.S. squad for the first time.

0: starring Matt Damon, Tom Holland, Anne Hathaway, and Zendaya. It's theaters July 17th. I'm Mark Mayfield.
1: Scary Movie is expected to battle it out with Backrooms for first place at the box office this weekend. The sixth installment in the Wayans Brothers horror parody series is looking to make $45 to $50 million in its debut weekend. Runaway train, never going back. Soul Asylum is preparing to hit the road for a worldwide tour to coincide with the release of MPLS Unplugged, a live album to commemorate their 1993 MTV Unplugged performance. The band will perform in the UK and in Europe before heading to North America starting in July. And Steve Croft says 60 Minutes no longer exists. The longtime correspondent telling New York Magazine that the firings are too substantial, most recently that of his fellow correspondent Scott Pelley. That's entertainment. I'm Daria Albinger.
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1: Throwback Thursday, direct from Rob Breckenridge's own playlist. 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You can subscribe to them. He'll even email you when there's new ones. Pretty cool stuff. Rob's in Calgary. Rob, game shows. What's your secret game show love affair?
2: I just get to watch all the game shows that my wife is addicted to. She watches, like, the, you know, there's the game show channel, right, that shows, like, all the old ones.
1: Oh, that's like OG stuff.
2: But you know what's funny is how politically incorrect some of those are, like the old password shows from, like, the 70s. It's, it doesn't quite hold up today. But, it's fun to watch those. But, I mean, some of them we all grew up on, like Price is Right. Everyone's got memories of being homesick from school, watching Bob Barker.
1: What did you eat and drink when you were sick home from school watching Price is Right?
2: Right. The chicken noodle soup, ginger ale, all right.
1: Yeah. Yeah. Sandwich?
2: Maybe.
1: Yeah.
2: Yeah. You know, any like particular grilled sandwich? Cheese or something. Yeah.
1: Grilled cheese. There it is. This is the thing. All Canadians did exactly the same thing. The only thing that's interchangeable is it could have been tomato soup for some people.
2: That's true. Yeah. It probably goes better with grilled cheese, I think.
1: Yeah. The ginger ale. Yeah. I love it. Throwback Thursday, 2007 is our throwback year. Rob Breckenridge is here to talk about the stories that are going on in our world. And Rob, there has been an awful lot that's been happening. When you sort of observe things, Canada and the States, let's start specifically with what has been happening in regards to the CUSMA or whatever you want to call it, USMCA. All of a sudden it's like, hey, let's chat about trade. Tariffs for you, 51st state. Like, we've seen this before. And some people are like, I don't understand why the market doesn't respond to the president anymore. Well, because it's almost predictable at this point.
2: Yeah, it is. So, I mean, I don't know if this is Trump trying to set the stage a little bit here or how much grandstanding is going on. It's weird and it's hard to follow. And then when you got his ambassador echoing the same nonsense, it just, you know, amps up the silliness. But yeah, look, I mean, I think it's pretty clear that, you know, Trump's trying to find a way to make tariffs stick, right? He's had some legal setbacks, I think even to some extent political setbacks. So I think they're trying to find a new way to, you know, bypass Congress and bypass the courts and still be able to implement some of these tariffs. So I think that's what they're testing out now, this idea that all of a sudden now we, you know, remember months and months and months ago we were talking about fentanyl. Now suddenly they're talking about forced labor as a justification for tariffs. Like that's never come up at any point. But if Trump sees some loophole that he can lean on to try to impose these, so that's kind of what's going on here. And I think Canada's bracing for, okay, there's going to be some level of this, but if we can still maintain some or most of CUSMA that would allow a lot of stuff to be exempt from those tariffs, maybe we can minimize the damage here. I think that seems to be the strategy.
1: It is quite interesting to see.

0: how it unfolds. Did you see the story about his name coming off the Kennedy Center?
1: Yes, he's not happy about that.
0: No. He just says, if you don't know the story, the Kennedy Center is like the one big monument to John F. Kennedy, of course, assassinated, all the things. And then he basically put in his own people to run it. And then they made him the boss. And then the very next day, they voted to change the name to the Donald Trump and John F. Kennedy Center. And the day after that, the name was changed and they got caught in court. They're like, there's no way you could have done this unless you hadn't pre-purchased the letters for the sign. And they're like, oh, yeah, maybe. So it was a setup and they got caught and now they've taken the name down. So like, it's just such crooked off the charts. Remember back in the day, Rob, when it was Drain the Swamp?
1: Yeah, there's quite a swamp that's in need of draining these days. So no, apparently the wrong guy to fix that problem, it seems.
0: Yeah. Well, that one came around full circle. Okay, let's talk about Canada. Rob Breckenridge, AI power, and then it's interesting to see, and then I saw on the CBC an article saying most Canadians are pushing back against the idea of AI because of electricity and stuff, water, and like, really, I haven't heard nothing from anybody who says that Canada getting involved in AI is a bad thing, but hey, why would we now get involved in anything like computers or technology? That would be crazy of us. Your take on some of these plans that you're seeing and the response to it?
1: A lot of it's overly optimistic. I mean, I like the idea that we embrace the potential of this technology. I like the idea that we would want to sort of be at the forefront of this. But I think that you know, there's a lot more involved in that than just sort of aspirational speeches from government. Like, what are we doing to stimulate that investment? Why is so much of it flocking to the U.S. and to Silicon Valley? Like, what are we doing to reverse that? I think it's almost, though, in a way, a little too optimistic. Like, it was funny. There was a recent conference board report that said, you know, there's potentially, you know, 500,000 jobs over the next few years could be affected or disrupted or made obsolete by AI. And here the government's talking about all these jobs that AI is going to create. Mm-hmm. And how do you square that circle? And so the government, you know, the ministers are sort of saying, hey, you know, we're not sure we agree with that report. And, you know, we're pretty bullish on all of this upside. I think you can't be too rose-colored glasses here because there is going to be disruption. It is that kind of technology that's going to have a real impact, and not all of it's going to be good or pretty. So I think we need to be bracing for that. And look, already we're in a situation where we got a weak economy, a weak job market. Any kind of disruption on that side is certainly not welcome right now.
0: It is interesting, right? It's almost like computers, they're new, we'll buy a bunch and we'll be up to date, right? Like, the good news is that we do have space and we do have cold air generally in the winter, especially in northern climates, and we do have water and we do have hydropower, especially in Manitoba and Quebec. I mean, there are some pretty great opportunities to put some big boxes in the middle of nowhere that could power the computer things. I mean, so there is opportunity to be had here. The assumption that's all it's going to be. And I get worried about the policy around it because it's like, if we put in a bunch of computers, but we don't have any rules, then these other countries are going to have troll farms like that are interfering in Canadian politics from our own servers.
1: What's the thing? I mean, it's a global phenomenon. And I think typically, as we've seen in the past, governments are always playing catch up with the technology, right? It's really hard for policymakers to stay ahead when things are unfolding as quickly as they are. You just look at how fast AI has come along in the last just even a couple of years. It's insane. So, you know, governments are sort of slow to lumber around and say, oh, what's going on here? Maybe we need some kind of policy to address it. And by the time they go through all the, you know, the committees and the studies, you know, then the technology has raced another 5 or 10 years ahead. So, yeah, it's constantly a game of playing catch up.
0: Mm-hmm. Yeah, I'm pretty sure the government just got email accounts, it seems, some days. Yeah. That's how far behind they are, right? Like, it's crazy. And this notion that they're going to trim the government with AI is probably a good thing. But when you hear some of the corporate stories that a lot of corporations are backing off on it and going, whoa, whoa, whoa, return here, and the escalating cost is off the charts. So nothing like a Canadian story to push forward hard on spending. So that's a thing too. All right. Separation. Let's talk about your province quickly in Alberta. You have about a minute. If you could solve separation in a minute, that'd be great. Your premier was pretty clear about the budget. By the way, if you want to separate, this is what it costs.
1: Well, it's funny. There was also a poll of this week that shows more Canadians think that Alberta leaving would be negative for the economy than Quebec, right? So I think there's a recognition that Canada needs Alberta, but I think in Alberta there's kind of a growing recognition that it goes both ways. And it was interesting to hear the premier herself who's been accused of playing footsies with the separatists, really offer a pretty solid rebuke of some of their economic fantasies, saying, look, you start with $170 billion in federal debt that Alberta would assume. That's Alberta's share. Then you look up setting up everything that the federal government is now responsible for. And that's, yeah, Alberta is a net contributor to Confederation. When you look at everything Alberta would be on the hook for, that's an enormous price tag, well and above whatever we think we would save for leaving. So I think there's kind of a case here that, you know, separation is a lose-lose. But if we're smart about addressing some of these issues, right, it can be a win-win here.
0: Especially when you look at the Quebec story and $14 billion in equalization payments that they received as a province. They're already getting handouts as a province. And it would be remarkable to think that separation is even possible for the amount of money that is currently going into it, too. So it's a good example for both provinces and the conversation around it. All right. RobBreckenridge.ca. Get connected with Rob online. Podcast is great. Give it a listen. Thank you, brother.
1: Right on. Thanks, Shane.
0: Shane Hewitt and The Night Shift. All right. Coming up next, secrets behind The Price is Right and how you can win on it and how you can get on it. Plus, he's a big fan, too. Corey Adetato.
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0: The Price is Right. What a magical, magical show it has been for all of these years. Now, most of us know it with Bob Barker. There is a generation that only know it with Drew Carey. Let's talk to an expert, Corey Adetato. He's down in the States. It's buzzerblog.com, and The Buzzer, I'm guessing, is all things game show, love affair, nerdy, Corey.
19: 100%. We are the premier stop for game show fans around the world to discuss the finer art and science of game shows. And one of our loves is The Price is Right.
0: Well, tell me about the love affair and why The Price is Right is special.
19: So The Price is Right has a lot of really fun things going for it. First and foremost, just from a conceptual level, it's different every single day. The amount of pricing games that they have, the amount of prizes that they can give away, the format is ripe for surprise every single day. So regular viewers are rewarded for watching and paying attention and learning, especially if they get to be on the show. And casual viewers get to see a fun, colorful time with lots of people winning lots of cool things. From a historical perspective, it's a cultural mainstay. Everyone knows about the big wheel coming on down. If you were to go to a stock image website and you would look up game show, it's always going to look like The Price is Right, because The Price is Right culturally is the equivalent of game show in people's heads. And so there's something to say that all of the factors, the longevity, come together to be one of the greatest pieces of media ever.
0: Part of the hook has got to be the, by the way, just by being an audience member, you could be a part of it, right? Like, I mean, that's very special compared to most shows.
19: Yeah, the illusion, and it's a little bit of an illusion. The fact that you can go to the show and just by showing up, you have the opportunity to be called on down it's another one of those things that it's so pervasive in culture that that's how everyone thinks it works. There is to say they do cast people, but sometimes if you are in line, they'll talk to you. And if they see something special in you, you could be picked to come on down. So it really is anyone could be there as long as you're in this, if your butt's in the seat.
0: Yeah, well, I would say, like, there's got to be a little bit of a filter to make sure that they, you know, don't get someone with a foul mouth or someone who's like Eeyore or whatever. Like, you've got to be enthusiastic and all the things. Okay, so the point of our throwback today in this conversation, Corey, is the switch between Bob Barker and Drew Carey. And I think Drew Carey does a fantastic job. I have nothing against Drew Carey. I think he's a funny dude. Like, I liked his old shows too. But he's not Bob Barker. And I think that that's a good thing. I think that, but there are people, that sort of go, no, Bob Barker was the OG. That's cool. Two different generations, same show. I think fantastic hosts, because I saw some interviews when Drew Carey got the job, how enthusiastic he was as being a super fan, actually to get the job. That's where it really hit me. I was like, oh yeah, like he's all in on this. This is cool. Tell me about that. How does your community of mega fans look at those two eras?
19: So I very specifically recall when the announcement of Bob Barker retiring kind of happened, the internet was very much, the game show community was wondering who's going to pick up the helm, because they're not going to cancel The Price is Right. It's a mainstay. There were a lot of names that were bandied about. Todd Newton did the Price is Right live kind of stage tour. Mark L. Wahlberg, who hosted things like Russian Roulette and Shop Till You Drop, another consummate game show host. A lot of names were bandied about. They did a bunch of audience or a lot of host auditions as well. People like Mario Lopez and George Hamilton, who looked just like Bob Barker, except five shades more tan, which was weird. All of those people kind of came and went. The production company had an idea of who they wanted. CBS had a stronger idea of who they wanted, and they wanted Drew Carey. So it came out of left field. I remember very specifically people saying, the guy from Whose Line Is It Anyway? That guy? And so it was concerning. But when you looked a little bit deeper, the production team was the same, and it was all very long time Price is Right employees who were going to maintain the ship. And they trained Drew on how to play all the games, all the timing and things like that. And when the first episode came up, I was in college, and I remember I took the day off to say, I'm going to stay up.
0: Wow, I'm gonna that's amazing.
19: Stay in.
0: Yeah.
19: And I'm going to watch this thing on my rinky dink little TV in my dorm room. And it was good. It was fine. The article I wrote immediately after was entitled The Price, parenthesis, will be just fine, so don't worry about it. And it's very clear that the fact that it has continued to gain in popularity, it's still a mainstay of daytime TV, it's still a cultural mainstay, shows that Drew Carey is doing what he needs to do to be a really good host of The Price is Right.
0: Yeah, and then there's the syndication things and all the other stuff that's happened. And I mean, it's grown since he's been there, which is cool. And I mean, the guy's got to be all in on it when he basically gets to a point where, I mean, he's essentially given up his comedy stuff, which is probably a branding thing, especially for the next 5 years. By the way, you can't be making off-color jokes in a comedy club for the next little while and causing attention in places we don't need it. And he seems to have been bought in 100%. I mean, this is cool. Everything about it is cool. I love the show. And I've got to ask, because you are a game show guy and you love all these things with Buzzer Blog, what is the best Price is Right game? I know they're like all your babies. It's unfair, but you have to pick one.
19: I'll tell you my favorite, and then I'll tell you the best one, because those are two very different things. My favorite game is a game called Let 'Em Roll, and it is basically Yahtzee for a car. I think Cliffhangers is probably the best game. Yes! On The Price is Right.
0: That's my fave.
19: One of the things that Bob Barker really loved doing during The Price is Right is to recognize what he called loyal friends and true, people who watch the show all the time, people who were regulars. There are little tricks to a lot of the games that you only pick up on if you're a regular watcher of The Price is Right. Cliffhangers has one of those tricks, and it maintains that trick to this day. What is that trick? The first item is always around $25. The second item is always around $35. And the third item is always around $45. So if you bid $25, $35, $45, that little mountain climber is not going to go over the cliff, and you're going to win yourself a trip to... Oh, what are they giving trips to now? Acapulco? That sounds like fun.
0: Corey is from buzzerblog.com, and they have an event coming up this weekend that is specifically to help kids, including an international organization that we have here in Canada.
19: Yes. So the 24-hour game show marathon is our love letter to game shows. So me and a bunch of our Buzzer Blog writers and contributors and friends will pile into a TV studio. And what we do is, for the past 3 or 4 months, we have been preparing 24 different game shows to play live on air. So we've recreated games like Wheel of Fortune, Jeopardy. What we're doing this for is to raise money for a charity called Child's Play. In Canada, they support places like the IWK Children's Center, the Children's Hospital Winnipeg, Alberta Children's Hospital.
0: Oh, nice.
19: BC Children's Hospital. And what they do
0: is... I love how you're not even in my country and you're teaching things about my country. That's awesome.
19: Just like a typical American coming in and...
0: telling me how to Canadian.
19: Exactly. But what they do is they provide therapeutic games and technology directly to pediatric hospitals to improve patients' lives through the power of play. They fund things like No Fear MRI kits, so a special VR headset for kids to watch shows and play games while they're getting MRIs.
0: Wow.
19: For the past 5 years, 6 years, we've managed to raise over $50,000 for them. Looking forward to raising another $10,000 this year for Child's Play.
0: Buzzerblog.com. You can get connected with all of this. Corey Annotato, thank you very much.
19: Thank you so much.
20: Now this update from the Canadian Press. The de facto independent authority, traditionally viewed as the arbiter of when to call a genuine recession, believes it's too soon to use that word. In a news bulletin today, the C.D. Howe Institute's Business Cycle Council says that two consecutive quarters of declining GDP are not sufficient to call a recession. Prime Minister Mark Carney's government is set to follow through on one of its affordability promises, the Canadian Groceries and Essentials Benefit. Starting today, an estimated 12 million Canadians will get the one-time benefit cash boost. With the formal review of the Canada-US-Mexico Agreement on Trade set to commence July 1st, Canada's business community are urging that the paramount objective should be ensuring most Canadian goods can flow to the U.S. unimpeded by tariffs. And BC's Coroner Service is issuing a heads-up and urging caution as more residents begin participating in summer activities. The service says there was a spike in drownings and motorcycle-related deaths in May. From the Canadian Press, I'm Don Mitchell.
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0: one of my favorite things about being a DJ, when I would do live DJ shows, I was the guy packing around my vinyl doing my DJ shows, hopping on airplanes, is when someone would come up and they'd be like, play some old school. And I'd be like, you're going to have to tell me what old school is to you. And then usually it was something from like 2009. And you're like, ah, see, that's not old school. Do you know what New Jack Swing is? And then they, you know, anyway, you get the point. Old school is different for everybody. And one of the coolest things about retro, about reminiscing, is that when economies get tough, generally we as a people tend to lean into some of these cool things that make us feel good. I think it's happening in rock again. Yacht rock again, another summer of yacht rock. We're getting more of these songs get pushed on us and everybody's gobbling it up. And I think it's fantastic. Eric Alper is here. The one and the only Eric Alper. And Eric, are you finding this, that some of these, what is old is new again? And I don't mean old like the guys, even though they definitely are and should not be wearing those tight pants, but they can make music, my friend.
1: Yeah, and it's not just in music. You know, look at all the sequels that are coming out this summer in times of strange economies and the world on fire. People tend to follow and fall back on what is familiar to them. So this summer alone, we've got the Beach Boys, headed up by Mike Love, who is 85 years old. Bob Dylan just announced another slew of dates. He's 85. Paul Simon is on the road. He's 84. Randy Bachman from the Guess Who is 82. Eric Clapton and John Anderson of Yes hitting 81. And Mickey Dolenz and Rod Stewart and John Fogerty are all 80. They are all on the road. And we are heading into an era where we've never seen this before. We've seen this a little bit with jazz artists and with blues artists, where being old and being a veteran comes a little bit of cachet with it. Mm-hmm. But we always used to make fun of all these old rockers on the road. I mean, remember Live Aid? Mm. People were making fun of Paul McCartney being the dinosaur.
0: That was a long time ago.
1: He was 42.
0: Wow.
1: You know,
0: that's crazy.
1: And Elton John, he just hit 40. So all of these artists are on the road. And the cynical side of it is like, yeah, they need the money. They're surrounded by people who won't say no to them. And sometimes that's true. But the more interesting answer to me, it's all psychological. It's these people have spent 50 and 60 years on the road, and stopping isn't a logistical decision. It's not logical to them. It is, in fact, not what they do anymore, but it's who they are as a human being.
0: Well, there's a couple of things, first of all, that I want to acknowledge. First of all, it's amazing that some of these guys are still alive based on the life they led. That in itself is true. And I don't mean it to be crass. I just mean it to be like, wow. There's that. I don't know how many 85-year-olds, 80-year-olds are traveling freely. Not many. You got to have your stuff together to do that. To me, it leans into the music part. And maybe the music part is just one of those magical things that helps keep your brain working. And they keep doing music. And therefore, we get to listen to it. One question, though, in your article, which is on that ericalper.com, did you have to look up the spelling of octogenarian? Because I don't know how to spell it.
1: Yes. And I got it wrong four times, enough for the red line from Microsoft to say, just give up.
0: In my prep for this, I also realized I don't know how to spell yacht for yacht rock.
1: Oh, so interesting.
0: It's not Y-A-K. It's not Y-A-U-G-H-T, by the way.
1: Right. Yuff. No, dude, that's yogurt.
0: I'm trying to spell draft beer. So it is kind of cool to see. Now, these are different kinds of shows. They're generally a little bit more intimate. It's not like you're going to see them at Mega Summer Festival with big screens and all that stuff. There might be a few of them out there, but even the guys that aren't 80, like you go down to the 60s and there's some great shows to be had.
1: Yeah, and those prices that you and I have talked about for concert tickets continue to keep going up, and they're going up for these artists as well. So there's going to be no, we're going to play our entire new album from front to back that nobody's ever heard of. They're going to be playing the hits. They're going to have really great screens for people to see, even if you're in the first row, because even in the first row, 95% of people are wearing glasses that they can't see far away anyway. But, you know, the that touring aspect just takes another whole layer of meaning. It to keep moving. You mentioned it. They're moving even in a quiet way, mean that they refuse to be finished. Like there's something that is like in psychology, it's called terror management, and it's the idea that humans kind of construct a systems partly to buffer the anxiety of knowing when we will die. Mm. And when you are stagnant and when you're at home and your wife is telling you to go back on the road again, for the artist, the work itself is actually the buffer that is telling the artist that the songs are going to outlive the singer. And they know it every time that they're on stage, hearing 20,000 people sing those songs back to them.
0: You can kind of hear that, hey?
1: Yeah.
0: Why don't you just go back on the road again? Get out of here. Give me some space.
1: Right? And somebody's got to pay for their four divorces and alimony payments. you've had a couple of them on this show, I know.
0: I've had a couple of divorces, too, on the show. These are cool things because there must be... I don't want to be negative and dark, Eric, but there is an element of could be the last chance. Adds great value. I mean, there's a lot more value to a high price ticket of this could be your last chance to see this person versus like some pop star that could be here next week.
1: Yeah. I just came back from the UK and I saw that ABBA Voyage, that hologram AI 3D show.
0: And
1: what it led me more and more to believe is that we could be hearing the music that we're listening to literally forever. Mm-hmm. I mean, yes, go see Bruce Springsteen because it might be the last time that he might be around, or Dylan or any one of these people. But I kind of get the feeling like 5 or 10 years from now, the show concert as we know it may have completely changed where... You know, we could have the Beatles from 1964 in concert. We could have the ability to watch Jimi Hendrix open up for Bob Dylan from 1972 or whatever. You know, like, or, you know, 68. It's a whole new concept with this technology that's being developed. And I'm not entirely sure that it's a nervousness anymore from the fan base because they just want to feel the music again. They want to feel the excitement. And that's what the artists want, too.
0: Yeah, as long as it doesn't sound manufactured or look manufactured, I think there's magic to that. And this is way more of an AI thing, but you and I talk about most everything. It's just that I often wonder that as soon as we get to that threshold of where it gets good enough, the AI gets good enough.
1: Yeah.
0: That is this the final generation of musical voices? Because now you already know who the best ones are. The research has their tuning data is all there.
1: Yeah.
0: Now they just keep making new songs with those voices. Like talk radio, like these voices here. This could be the last generation of talk radio. Yeah. Not that it doesn't change. It's just that all of your familiar voices from this generation could be the same voices you hear from now to the end of time, because why change it? You have so much data behind it. You don't have to.
1: Yeah. And what's interesting, so Universal last week just announced that they did a deal with a massive AI company in order to allow fans to do their own remixes and their own duets of official releases. And I'm, you know, Universal has tens of millions of songs in their catalog. I'll go one step further. This could be the last time that a generation actually listens to something original that was created by human beings. And I'm not sure that they even care. Yeah. And, you know, we tend to get the celebrities and the politicians that we deserve. But it's an interesting idea that this music can go on forever and you can be a part of it soon enough.
0: Yeah. I mean, the one thing that is God is that when you're sitting around the campfire and you hear that song get played, there's something good vibey to it. And but aside from that, when it comes to the commercialism of it and the sale of it, I think it's a thing. That ericalper.com. If you don't go to the website, you should. There's all kinds of great musical articles on there, including why rocks octogenarian
1: hitmakers rockers
0: all in the summer. I can't say it, let alone spell it. Thanks, Eric.
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1: 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I did. Anyway, in case you missed it, is a tour around the iHeartRadio Talk Network. So many great shows and stations across the country, and you can get all of this stuff on the iHeart app. I'm Shane Hewitt. I'm in Ottawa. Now, this is where the future and the past collide, because it's a conversation about something that's coming up tomorrow, a new show on the network, but it happened earlier today because they talked about it. It's a time warp, my friends. Ryan and Lisa, CFAX 1070 in Victoria. Graham Richardson is on with a new show tomorrow. And Graham is the National Bureau Chief for CTV News. And Graham was chatting with Ryan and Lisa earlier about the show for tomorrow, because you can hear it.
2: I'm based in Ottawa helping to cover Parliament Hill with Vashi as CTV's National Bureau Chief, right? But by Friday, you know, we've all had a lot. The news is a lot. So the idea behind the show, look, is to take a step back, to focus on smaller things, maybe brighter things. You'll get the big five stories that drive the national agenda, the international agenda, right off the top. But we're going to do things like tomorrow, for instance. I know in Vancouver Island, everybody's heard about the grounding of the snowbirds. We broke that story in early May. We're going to be talking to the alumni pilots who are attempting to keep those planes in the air as promised by government until 2030. The government has decided that they just can't do it, and they're going to ground them after the 2026 season. So they're talking about a farewell season, and the pilots are not happy, the ones who are flying, but they can't say anything, but the alumni can. So that's the kind of story that really sort of has always attracted me in my career, something that matters deeply to Canadians, that maybe is not right on Parliament Hill, but is really, really important to Canadians and people can relate to. So those are the kinds of stories we're going to be shooting for.
3: Graham, I worked opposite you for about 10 years in Ottawa. I think we met once. Yeah. What I've always liked about your style is you've always been very inclusive and human interest rules top for you. So I'm guessing we're going to get a lot of that on Fridays from you.
2: We are. Thanks, Lisa. Appreciate that. And yes, look, I like stories, small stories that say larger things. You know, and one of my mentors, Bob Fife, is retired from the Globe and Mail. And when he started here on Parliament Hill in the 70s, he said that 80% of the stories were covered and 20% of the stories were not covered. And now it's reversed. 80% of the stories are not covered and 20% of the stories are covered for a variety of reasons. Not nefarious. Usually it's math. There aren't as many reporters.
1: Tomorrow, Eastern time, 12 to 2, it's Vashi's time slot. Now, Vashi doesn't do Fridays because Vashi does the TV show on Sundays. I get asked this question. How come there's another show on Friday? Well, because Vashi does the TV show on Sundays. And so there is a normal... Vashi's the hardest working person in media. I can promise you that. And so that's why Graham is taking over the Friday show, 12 to 2 Eastern time with the Graham Richardson show. It's going to be fantastic. He's a fantastic dude. I have not met him myself yet. I've heard all kinds of great things about him. And it was actually on Vashi's Instagram feed that I found out that all this stuff was happening. So there you go. That's how tangled up this web is. It's on the iHeartRadio Talk Network coming up tomorrow. Jerry Agar, a part of a case you missed at News Talk 1010 Toronto, had Francis Sims on. They were talking about AI strategies for Canada.
4: Well, they're talking about how AI is going to be available for every Canadian that wants it. The title of their strategy is AI for All. And like you said, the press conference started about 2 hours late. And what they've announced is they have a plan that has three pillars. About $2.3 billion is going to be invested across these three pillars. And the first one is trust. They're going to introduce new privacy and online safety laws that are focused on really protecting our kids first. They're going to create a stronger AI Safety Institute. And they're going to change consumer privacy legislation to better protect our data when they go into the cloud. So that was part one. And that, you know, that is the kind of thing that they would just do every day. The second one is the opportunity pillar. So they've announced that they're going to provide free AI training to any Canadian that wants it. They're going to do it through colleges, universities, community centers. By 2031, any Canadian that wants that AI training is going to be able to get it for free. They're also going to create 90,000 jobs for our young people just coming out of school in the AI domain. And they're going to support the creation of 250,000 jobs across the workforce for people as they learn AI. So that's a big deal. And their argument is that only 12% of Canadian businesses are using AI. And the numbers are actually 2/3 of Canadian businesses polled last year said they don't want anything to do with AI. Whereas in the U.S., 2/3 of those same businesses are saying they're embracing AI. So it's a problem. They want more Canadians to adopt it.
1: There you go. Francis Sims with Jerry Agar. 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In Windsor, Patty Handysides had a conversation on weird items people leave in their Uber.
5: Oh, there are just hilarious things across the country. You know, we saw in London, Ontario, one leg from a bed frame and one old smoke alarm. And actually the person who put that in there actually said they were taking it to get replacements and they left it behind. So I felt so bad for that individual. Oh, I wonder if they ever figured it out. In Toronto, an aquarium fish and supplies. I'm worried about those fish. Who knows what happened? And then in, you know, Edmonton, a blue wig, so probably an Oilers fan. But I did look in Windsor to see any unique items left in Windsor before I jumped on to our call. And someone wrote a small monkey stuffed animal, one leather slipper, so I'm not sure what happened there.
6: Wow.
5: And then someone wrote in that they lost, "Hi, sorry, I think I lost my pillow in the car." So I'm not sure where they were going. And then this one was my favorite one. Someone wrote they lost her phone number. So maybe someone got someone's number at a bar and a piece of paper and it got left behind. Yeah. So I feel bad for that connection.
6: Written on a coaster and then, yeah. That's pretty amazing. The aquarium fish, so that's kind of, yeah, I'm thinking, oh, poor fish.
5: I know.
6: Somebody need to do something with it, but that's, yeah. And in Brantford, 12 pizzas. How did you, like, how would somebody leave 12 pizzas in a car?
5: There's no other details for that one, so I can't even guess the story, but I just imagine someone must have put it in the trunk or something. I don't know. Or maybe, you know what, maybe it was, like, small personal frozen pizzas.
6: I hope it was something. I don't know. And, of course, the topper, I think, is in Toronto, a frozen turkey. Somebody left behind a frozen turkey.
5: Yeah, again, I love guessing the stories behind this. I think it's so funny. But I'm thinking, you know, they're on their way to family Thanksgiving and like put it in the trunk and then hopped out and was like, oh no, I left the turkey.
1: Where's the turkey? It'd be a good commercial. Kirthana Rang with Uber Canada on the list of the 2026 Lost and Found Index. It's fun stuff. 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And you can also grab Shane Hewitt and the Night Shift. Our podcast is on there as well. Throwback Thursday continues. We're going back to 2007 with Retro Ontario's Ed Conroy coming up next.

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4: Hello, good morning. It is 6 o'clock on Friday, June 5th. So we're looking at a cloudy day with a few sunny breaks and also a chance of showers coming at us a little later today. We'll get you a full forecast in a moment. Right now, the news begins, and we say good morning to Lisa Best.
5: Ryan, a four-month-long Port Ellis Bridge Bay Street Bridge project getting close to wrapping up. But before that, a little bit more pain on the roads. Victoria Assistant Director of Transportation, Ross Kenny, was on with Josh and Jade yesterday with this update.
6: We've been working with the contractor to accelerate some work, and next week, on Monday, Tuesday, Wednesday, there's going to be some full closures of the bridge overnight.
5: The bridge will be closed to traffic in both directions Monday through Wednesday from 7 p.m. to 7 a.m. Outside of these hours, the regular project impacts remain in effect. That would be eastbound closed, Victoria West to downtown. Westbound remains open. The bridge expected to reopen sometime this month, but the city would not give a firm date as of yet. They want to make sure that everything's crossed off before they reopen it. Shawnigan Lake RCMP reporting a break in the sexual assault case involving an elderly woman in Cobble Hill. Happened in July of 24. The subsequent investigation identified a suspect through forensic evidence analysis. This week, the BC Prosecution Service approved charges against a 17-year-old suspect for break and enter and commit an indictable offense, a sexual assault, and disguise with intent to commit that offense. The suspect was arrested on Wednesday, remains in custody awaiting a bail hearing. The Youth Criminal Justice Act prohibits naming who the person is. An NDP is calling for fellow BC legislator Jordan Keeley to step down after announced he was charged with sexual assault. Jennifer Whiteside said it is inappropriate for someone facing such a charge to serve as a legislative member, and Keeley's constituents need a representative solely focused on their elected duties. Keeley says he's innocent and will prove it in court. Well, it's business as usual in terms of his legislative duties. Provincial prosecutors say Keeley is set to appear in court in July for a charge of alleged offenses that happened in 2024. That would be before he was elected to office. A 47-year-old retired RCMP officer has been arrested following an investigation by the RCMP's Pacific Integrated National Security Enforcement Team. Michael Skoritz of Bowen Island faces six counts of unauthorized communication of special operations and seven counts of breach of trust. None of the charges involve current national security investigations, nor were the investigations compromised as a result of these incidents. The offenses, alleged offenses, occurred between August of 2020 and February of 23. The RCMP aren't providing any more details on what this is regarding. Well, one of the federal Liberal flagship's affordability measures will be landing in possibly your bank account starting today.
7: First announced by Prime Minister Mark Carney in January, top-up payments for the Canada Groceries and Essentials benefit will start going out today. The program was previously called the GST-HST credit and is usually paid out on a quarterly basis to lower-income households to help them keep pace with the rising cost of living. And amounts vary based on the size of the household, with a single adult with no children getting up to $267, while a couple with two kids could receive a maximum of $533. Canadians who meet the income threshold based on their 2024 tax returns will receive the benefit automatically by direct deposit or by mail. Rob Westgate, Canadian Press.
5: Hearing scheduled today in the U.S. before a three-judge appeals court panel in Washington, D.C. over the massive ballroom project underway at the White House. The Trump administration is appealing a March ruling by the federal judge that construction could not go on without congressional approval.
8: The administration has really framed this as a national security issue. They've pointed to these recent shootings that have happened near President Trump, the one at the White House Correspondents' Dinner, another incident on Pennsylvania Avenue in May, to argue that this ballroom is necessary, that there's no other space where President Trump himself could have a big gathering safely.
5: A Republican-backed measure would have provided $1 billion in funding, some of which would have gone

0: Also fueling concerns about energy and water usage. A United Nations report predicts by 2030, AI systems will use nearly 3% of the world's electricity. And it warns cooling those systems will require water consumption equal to the needs of 1.3 billion people per year.
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4: Hey, thanks, Lisa, and good morning. Welcome to Friday. It is going to be a bit blustery today. Maybe a chance of showers. Right now we're getting up to a 13-degree temperature with a few clouds overhead, and I'll get you the full sense of it in just a moment. It's important to know the weather forecast tonight, Lisa, because you and I are going to the Harper Cats game where we'll be throwing the first pitch.
1: That's right.
4: So
1: it's no rain delay here.
4: So we do have a small chance of showers late this morning and this afternoon.
1: Okay. So I can get it out of its system early Friday.
4: Yeah.
1: And then the rest of the weekend?
4: Well, we got chance of showers on Saturday.
1: Okay.
4: But it's a chance of showers. You know, it's not necessarily.
1: Means meh.
4: Yeah.
1: Yeah.
4: It's a chance of scattered showers.
1: Okay.
4: So I think it's going to be a fine baseball night. That's
1: right,
4: what then. I'm predicting here.
1: Fingers crossed.
4: Just maybe, you know, have a hood just in case. Maybe that's the.
1: You always get a hoodie at the ball game, don't you?
4: Yeah.
1: When it's chilly at night.
4: Well, you got your ball cap on
1: anyway. It's fireworks night tomorrow, too.
4: Tomorrow is fire night. Yeah. And by the way, the weather forecast for fireworks night.
1: Yeah.
4: Let's see. The chance of showers is kind of earlier in the day.
1: Okay.
4: Tomorrow.
1: Good.
4: So it should be hopefully done, but
1: perfect.
4: We'll see. We'll
1: okay.
4: see. Anyways, I should actually talk about the fact that the Harper Cats are playing tonight.
1: There's a game on,
4: but
1: too.
4: Let me tell you about the game in sports, because we're in sports. The Harper Cats, yesterday, they did that school session. It was school spirit day, so they did an 11 o'clock start so the school kids could go, and they managed to give all the kids a win. They defeated the Edmonton Riverhawks 6-2. That was the third game between those two teams at Royal Athletic Park, and with that win, the Harper Cats clinch the series. They take two of the three games. And with that, the Harper Cats now take on the Kelowna Falcons for the weekend series, which starts tonight, 6:35, Royal Athletic Park, Wilson's Group Stadium, where Lisa and I will be there throwing that first pitch. Also going on tonight, if lacrosse is more your thing, Victoria Shamrocks host the Burnaby Lakers at the Q Center, 6:30 start time there. The Toronto Blue Jays host the Baltimore Orioles tonight. The Jays are wrapping up a three-game series against the Atlanta Braves with a 7-2 win last night. Treya Savage will be on the mound for Toronto in tonight's game. CFL underway. The Calgary Stampeders will host the Winnipeg Blue Bombers in Week 1 action in the CFL. Both teams have their sights set on stronger seasons after being ousted in their opening round of the playoffs back in last season. The Hamilton Tiger Cats surprised former star receiver and returner Brandon Banks last night in the CFL's first regular season game of the year. The Tiger Cats announced that the CFL's outstanding player in 2019 will be inducted into the Canadian Football Hall of Fame this fall. It came during a stoppage in play in the second quarter of Hamilton's 30-27 overtime loss to Montreal. That's your CFAX Sports to 6:09.
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1: 6:10 on Friday morning. What's going on the roads? Well, it's pretty clear right now. We've got no crashes, no accidents to report. I will say this. Ongoing lane closures on the Bay Street Bridge, Point Ellis Bridge, heading eastbound. That's been going on for a while. But we heard yesterday on the radio that they are still committed to sometime this month wrapping up that project. They're going to have some overnight closures coming up next week, they said. And they're close to getting a launch date for the full thing to reopen. But they do say they're on track to have it done this month. So that was a good update yesterday. For the rest of the commute, it's looking very typical right now. If you see anything otherwise, text me at 7:10:10. No sailing rates at BC Ferry. 7 o'clock sailing has lots of vehicle deck space left. And let's dial into that weather forecast again. We've been talking about how it's a mix of sun and cloud with a chance of showers coming in later this morning and into the afternoon. A little breezy off the Juan de Fuca Strait as well, just like it's been for the last couple of days. Highs of 16 degrees today. Then tonight, that chance of showers is with us. We will see a little breeze, lows of 8 tomorrow, 60% chance of showers. We'll see a little bit of breeze off the water again, highs of 16. But as we hit the evening, it's actually supposed to start clearing up. So hopefully by the time we get to fireworks night at the Harbor Cats at Royal Athletic Park, we're starting to clear and look a little better. We'll see a mix of sun and cloud for Sunday. Then we're back to a chance of showers and kind of overcast skies for the beginning of next week. Right now, the temperature at the Victoria International Airport, that's the official temperature, is 12 degrees. In Oak Bay by the water, it's also 12 degrees. Opening bells for North American stock markets won't ring until a little later this hour, so let's take a look at how yesterday closed with Aaron Sousa.
2: Canada's main stock index hit new record highs yesterday. Basic materials gains lifted Toronto's S&P TSX by 415 points to 35,217. In New York, the Dow soared 874 points, but the Nasdaq slipped slightly by 23. In Tokyo this morning, the Nikkei dropped 882 points. The Hang Seng in Hong Kong lost 291. Our dollar edged up this morning at 72.03 US. Canadian business leaders are focused on keeping tariff-free trade flowing south. This as the CUSMA review is set to kick off July 1st. The Canadian Chamber hopes for a renewal, but it says some tariffs might still be on the table. Stats Canada is releasing May's labor market data today. Economists expect a modest 10,000 job gain with unemployment steady at 6.9%, and millions of Canadians could get some money today. The Canadian Groceries and Essentials Benefit will pay out between $267 and $533. From the Canadian Press Business Desk, I'm Aaron Sousa.
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1: Good morning, and thanks for joining us as we get into this Friday here on the CFAX Morning Show. Lisa, how you doing? Are you feeling nervous at all about tonight?
4: Yep.
1: Yeah?
4: Okay. Yeah, gotta admit.
1: That's the correct response.
4: Going to the big show. And I was thinking about it. I was, you know, what do you call it? Air throwing.
1: Or just kind of like air guitar.
4: It's like air guitar, like but air it's guitar. You throw a ball. I was doing that in the kitchen.
1: Yeah.
4: Yeah. I hurt myself again. I don't know how I do that.
1: You hurt yourself?
4: It's the arm thing.
1: Okay. Well, keep that. You better just keep that arm. Don't do anything with that arm for the rest of the day.
4: I'm going to rest it. Put it on ice.
1: Type with one hand.
4: I need a physiotherapist.
1: Type with one hand today. Don't use it.
4: Need a physiotherapist. The Harbor Cats have a physiotherapist, don't they?
1: Actually, no, they said. So, by the way, if you want to see our progress in getting ready for this, because Lisa and I are taking this seriously, we produced a little video where sports guy Steve takes us to the ball field and teaches us how to not embarrass ourselves while we throw a ball. And
4: that is it.
1: Yeah, that's the main goal. Thing. Don't embarrass ourselves. So we put that video up on a bunch of platforms. You can find it on YouTube because CFAX now has a YouTube channel. You can actually watch this show and see the cameras and everything. We put the whole thing up there live. You got clips of what's going on, including our little baseball escapade.
4: Yeah.
1: So you can find it there. You can find it on TikTok. You can find it on X, formerly Twitter. Mm-hmm. And there, Lisa, let me tell you. So we put this video yesterday up on X. Please, yes. If you follow us there, find it. And we got a response on X.
4: Okay.
1: From the Harbor Cats.
4: What? I did not see that.
1: The Harbor Cats responded.
4: Okay.
1: Love it. A for effort and results. We can't wait. Oh. And they're offering a second, a last second lesson from pitching coaches Zachary Swanson and Darius Optumbach before the big moment, too. And
4: now then I feel even more stressed.
1: So we're gonna have some professionals. Not that Steve is not, but we're gonna get all the advice to get us through this moment.
4: Steve is, but you know, but these guys, they're in the show. Oh, okay.
1: Find the video. Check us out on all of those social media platforms: X, YouTube, TikTok, wherever you want to find it. Find the video.
4: Going to the source for tips.
1: I gotta tell you, Lisa's got a good arm. You were.
4: Had some pepper on there?
1: You did, yeah.
4: As long as I can not hit the side of the barn.
1: Just aim the pepper in the right direction. 6:15, what's going on in the headlines?
4: Fort Hardy Hospital getting updated imagery technology, including new digital radiography system, following a $1 million upgrade. The project replaces older X-ray equipment with digital system funded jointly by the province and the regional hospital district. Health officials say the system is designed to produce higher quality images while using lower radiation doses. The exam room has been upgraded, including the addition of a patient lift. So all good things happening at Port Hardy Hospital. More parade cancellations across Vancouver Island. This year's Duncan Days Grand Parade that was slated for Saturday, June 11th, is no longer a go. Organizers cite operational safety equipment as well as a lack of sponsors. However, the 39 Days of July Festival in that region will still proceed at a variety of downtown Duncan locations. So still the party on, but not the parade. This after Esquimalt Buccaneers Day Parade was also nixed, and the Oak Day Bay Tea Party, which happens this weekend, that parade also canceled. Local events that are happening this weekend include the Oak Bay Tea Party. That starts today through Sunday in and around Willows Park, Cadbrook Bay. Also, the Cook Street Block Party happens 10 to 6 on Sunday, so be aware the route will be closed through the village if you're going to go down for the party, and I know a lot of people do. It's a hugely popular event, as is the Oak Bay Tea Party. Just make sure you maybe take alternate means of transportation. Cycling always works really well. And if you like to run, Ryan, you're going to be in the marathon. You're going to take part in the Royal Victoria?
1: Maybe the half.
4: Okay.
1: Maybe the 21K seems like enough for me.
4: Well, that's the thing. Are you registered yet?
1: No, but I realize I need to make my decision soon because they are close to selling out, aren't
4: they? That's the point. They had their big launch earlier this week in front of frontrunners on Vancouver. And the race director, Kathy Noel, who we have on often to talk about the updates, she says almost 11,000 runners are registered so far this year. So she says that number is a 36% increase compared to this time last year. So she believes at this point it's going to sell out by sometime in July. So you've got weeks to get in. The 45th annual event, which was last year, drew about 15,000, just over 15,000 runners. Now this one, the 46th annual, which happens Thanksgiving weekend in October, they're expecting 17,000 participants in all five events. So get in early if you're going to register, and also if you can volunteer for them, that'd probably be good. With 17,000 people, that's a city. Yeah. A small city of runners on the road. So they probably need volunteers as well if you want to reach out to the organizers of the Royal Victoria Marathon Parade. That is a Boston qualifier, right?
1: Yes. That one is really cool. It really shows off the city well because people will travel to this one to do exactly what you just said, to qualify for Boston. It's a very serious event and one of the most beautiful courses you could imagine. That's just along the Dallas Road waterfront and through the streets of Fairfield, and you get some downtown Victoria in there and the Inner Harbor. It's just it shows off the city so well.
4: It does, yeah. And you see, I can't believe the amount of fit people that are in town that weekend. Everybody's fit. Thanksgiving. And they have turkey afterwards. Yeah. Anyways, that's your news to 6:19.
1: There's something else sporty going on I want to talk about. Okay. I went to this yesterday. So there was what they call the CFAX Santa's Anonymous Pickleball Slamboree going on yesterday. It's also going on today at the Archie Browning Sports Center in Esquimalt. This is elementary school kids from around the region coming in to do a pickleball tournament after spending the school year learning some pickleball skills.
4: That's cool.
1: And the reason this all happened was in part because of CFAX Santa's Anonymous. This is, we always talk about when you donate to CFAX Santa's Anonymous, you know, your money goes to help the community all year round.
4: Right.
1: This is one of the ways.
4: That's good to know.
1: And I went down to it. It was amazing. Yeah. The kids were so enthusiastic. And learning this sport, I learned that a lot of the girls really gravitate towards it. There's something about the pickleball that seemed to really like
4: inspire. Well, it's gentler than a contact. It's not a contact sport at all. So
1: yeah,
4: unless you get hit by the ball, but that's rare.
1: It's getting them active, and it's learning a sport they can go and then play with. In a lot of cases, their grandparents.
4: Oh, so it's multi-generational.
1: One of the things they're trying to foster.
4: Nice.
1: So I'll tell you more about it. I recorded a conversation from the CFAX Santa's Anonymous Pickleball Slamboree, which continues today, but we're going to visit that in just a moment right after traffic and weather.
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1: 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Hey, send me a text at 71010 if you see any problems out there. But right now we are looking very good. We got no volume delay to speak of from the West Shore into Victoria. No crashes or accidents to report at this time. If you've got anything, though, like I said, text me. Pass it on. 7 o'clock sailing from Swartz Bay to Swanson looking good. Lots of vehicle deck space left. And in the weather forecast, it's a little unsettled today. We got some sun and cloud to start. There is a chance of showers coming at us by maybe late morning or into the afternoon. A bit of wind off the Juan de Fuca Strait, which we've seen for the past couple of days, and a high of around 16 degrees. That chance of showers is with us early in the evening. Then might start to ease up a little bit, but it doesn't completely go away. It blows down to 8 overnight, and we do get that chance of showers sticking around here and there through Saturday. Highs around 16 for Saturday. Mix of sun and cloud for Sunday. Highs to 18. Then back for a chance of showers into early next week. So we're kind of just in what we're getting today. It's kind of where we're at for the next few days. That's the picture. Right now, it is 12 degrees in Oak Bay, and it's the same in Langford.
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1: Oh, hi. I am at the CFAX Santa's Anonymous Slamboree at the Archie Browning Arena, in where it's usually a curling rink, but right now it's all pickleball and it's all local elementary school kids who have come down to play each other and learn about pickleball. And one of the organizers of this event and also deeply involved in the local pickleball community, I've got Connie McCann here. Hey, Connie. We've talked before about pickleball.
11: Yes. All things pickleball today. We have over 60 elementary students from three elementary schools today, with parents, school leaders, teachers, and great excitement about pickleball.
1: So CFAX Santa's Anonymous provided some funding to make this happen, I guess, to get some gear and also to put on this tournament, which is so cool, going on the both Thursday and Friday. Talk about what's happening here.
11: What's happening is the kids come in, they get a lovely snack pack with a toy from CFAX Santa's Anonymous, They have snacks during the day from Country Grocer Esquimalt and Thrifty Foods, door prizes, and again, Santa's CFAX anonymous fund. Great door prizes for the kids here today. We style it in a slightly tournament format, so they're playing sometimes against each other, sometimes against their own school's team, but it's full on pickleball.
1: And you were telling me that, I mean, this is the big tournament, but through the school year, you're going into the schools and teaching kids how to play this sport. And I think it's really neat, because let me just postulate here. Pickleball, often a lot of older folks will play it, if I could say that. But how neat is it to get kids in this age level the skills to play pickleball with their elders, with their grandparents, with that age group?
11: Absolutely. And I have to tell you, when I'm at the courts, Topaz Park, those new 11 court facility, I am the elder on the court now. I am seeing 20-year-olds, 30-year-olds, majority under 50. And what we're seeing here today is the growth in the youth component. And this summer, there's going to be youth pickleball lessons throughout the whole district, offered by one of the main coaches for our program. The kids tell me, at the beginning, they say, pickleball's for old people. And I say, well, a little bit, but just watch. You're going to be playing pickleball, and so it is here now. The youth are the up-and-coming sector of pickleball.
1: But do you find that mixing the generations, is that kind of part of the charm here, or part of why this is so cool?
11: It is. Today it is grade 3, 4, and 5s against each other, but out on the courts, for example, Rosedale, out near Strawberry Vale, the courts are right outside the schoolroom, and the teacher saw pickleball being played, and she took her kids out to the court, and they were there playing with older people. And that is one of the kind of growth parts out at Strawberry Vale. But also I hear from these kids during noon hour pickleball play that they're out on the courts with their grandparents.
1: That is so cool. I love that story. It's neat to see pickleball bringing all these generations together. And here is the CFAX Santa's Anonymous Slamboree Thursday, Friday, this tournament with all these elementary school kids. So cool. I'm glad that Santa's Anonymous could help support this, and thank you so much for putting it on.
11: Thank you. Thank you, CFAX Santa Anonymous.
1: That's Connie McCann, who's helping put this all together and always here to talk pickleball.
11: Always, yes.
12: Thank you.
13: There you go. That was yesterday at the Archie Browning Arena. I went out and checked it out.
4: That's really cool. I really like the fact that we blur the lines of the demographics involved.
1: Yeah.
4: I never can understand why we have to pigeonhole a sport to be a particular age group.
1: Yeah.
4: Whether it's shuffleboard or whether it's lawn bowling or whether it's pickleball. I don't understand why something has to be pigeonholed to, that's for someone older. Because if it's a sport, it's a sport. And if you're getting fit doing it, and I've tried pickleball, and the thing I learned about pickleball that humbled me was the math you've got to do.
1: You got to keep the mind going.
4: If you've done it, you've got to read the score every time. You've got to say the score out loud every time. And in that, you have to keep up with the game, and you have to understand how the scoring works. And so it's very daunting in the beginning. So if a child can learn it at that age and play it with their parents and their grandparents and siblings, what great memories we're creating. And the cost of a racket, so this is the other thing I wanted to just mention, is every sport, most sports are expensive, right? You get your kid into hockey, you get your kid into, well, soccer, maybe not. But there's always a cost involved. The cost of a pickleball racket, the average pickleball racket, is about $30.
1: Yeah, that's not much at all. That's pretty good.
4: It's so accessible, and it's so much fun. It's a very, very active game, and it can be as active as you want it to be. So good on them for creating such a great event. And it would be nice to see an adult version. I'd be in on to be part of an adult Slamboree.
13: Yeah.
4: 100%.
13: Well, hey, congrats to all the school kids who participated yesterday at the Archie Browning Arena at the CFAX Santa's Anonymous Pickleball Slamboree.
4: Santa Bear was there too, right?
13: Santa Bear and this pickle mascot squared off at the end. They did their own match. The kids were going wild. It was a wonderful time, and they're doing it again today. So good luck to all the participants today. And we'll take a break because we got the 6:30 news next.
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13: 6:32 on this Friday, June 5th. We've got a mix of sun and cloud to start, but a chance of showers coming into the forecast a little later this morning. We'll get you a full look at the weather in just a sec. But first, let's get to the news, and here is Lisa Best.
4: Thanks, Ryan. Good morning. Stats Canada says the economy added a surprising 88,000 jobs in the month of May, partially offsetting employment declines since the start of the year.
21: StatCan says the unemployment rate fell to 6.6%, down from 6.9% in April. The agency says employment gains were widespread across industries and concentrated in full-time work. Economists had expected a gain of 10,000 jobs heading into the May report. StatCan also says young workers aged 15 to 24 saw a big lift in full-time jobs in May, a better start to the youth summer job season compared with the tough labor market of 2025. Michelle Zedekian, The Canadian Press.
4: Canada's unofficial authority on recession says it's too soon to use that R word, despite a pair of economic contractions in recent quarters.
22: The CD Howe Institute's Business Cycle Council is the traditional arbiter of whether Canada is in a recession or not. That council of economists says in a bulletin that two quarters of declining GDP in a row are not sufficient to call a recession. Weakness in the economy is not yet widespread or persistent enough to warrant CD Howe's recession label, and recent data will be revised. Over the past week, the federal conservatives have laid blame for what they call a full-blown recession at the feet of Prime Minister Mark Carney, who argues growth will be uneven as the government tries to transform the economy. Craig Lord, The Canadian Press, Ottawa.
4: The four-month-long Point Ellis Bay Street Bridge project is getting close to wrapping up. They did promise us June, and it looks like they're sticking with that. However, there's a couple of complete closures coming prior to that. It's next Monday, Tuesday, Wednesday. Traffic shut off in both directions across the span between 7 p.m. and 7 a.m. Outside of the hours, the regular project impacts remain in effect. That's eastbound closed completely. Westbound is open for you. We'll let you know when we have a date. They're still looking for late June opening, though, which is good news. Nanaimo RCMP investigating a break-in that caused a lot of damage at a local garage. It happened sometime overnight Monday, a precise mechanical repair on Applecross Road. A witness arriving at work noticed the damage, calling police. Police say they found significant damage to a commercial bay door and a Nissan X-Trail stolen from one of the bays. Video showed the suspects arriving in a red SUV. The bay window was then smashed, allowing entry. Suspects then drove the stolen vehicle through the bay door, causing extensive damage. New information out on former Prince Andrew's business activities.
0: A National Audit Office report finds Andrew Mountbatten Windsor had received income from renting out the cottages on the Royal Lodge estate, his home near Windsor Castle, for more than 20 years. A lease for the Royal College signed in 2003 shows he paid only a nominal fee known as a peppercorn rent for the property, which included a 30-room mansion and 8 cottages, 3 of which he sublet. The Audit Office review was carried out at the request of lawmakers after Mountbatten Windsor was stripped of his royal titles and evicted from Royal Lodge by his brother, the King. I'm Charles de Ledesma.
4: And a mystery of the missing Lego sets in Oregon.
14: A YouTuber has gone viral trying to help a family find their valuable Lego collection after they claim it was stolen.
19: The family reached out to me saying that I'm their last hope to get them their life savings back.
14: Ben Schneider, known as Reckless Ben on YouTube, began investigating Brian Mansell's claim about his $200,000 Star Wars Lego set. He says he had a deal with a Bricks and Minifigs resale franchise in Oregon to sell the Legos.
4: The company said the previous franchisee of the store in Salem, Oregon, entered in a consignment agreement with Mansell to sell the collection. Bricks and Figs says that kind of agreement is barred by the franchise agreement. The company says it appears that much of the collection had actually been sold, that the previous franchisee had been underreporting sales of the set to the Mansell family. That's your news to 636.
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13: Thank you, Lisa. Good morning. Welcome to Friday. It's a mix of sun and cloud to start. Chance of showers coming in about midday. Highs of 16 degrees right now, around about 12 in Victoria. So that's the forecast for tonight's Victoria Harbor Cats baseball game. They will be welcoming the Kelowna Falcons for a weekend series starting with tonight's game. 6:35 start time at Wilson's Group Stadium at Royal Athletic Park. Lisa and I will be there throwing the first pitch. And actually, we're going to talk to somebody from the Victoria Harbor Cats coming up by the end of the hour, just to preview tonight's game, the whole weekend series, which will involve the fireworks on Saturday and maybe get some tips on throwing a first pitch. Jim Swanson from the Victoria Harbor Cats joining us in a bit. They also played yesterday. They had the school spirit day. They gave the school kids a win. Victoria Harbor Cats defeating the Edmonton Riverhawks 6-2 to clinch the series win, 2 of the 3 games over the last 3 days. In the WLA tonight, Victoria Shamrocks hosting the Burnaby Lakers at the Q Center, 6:30 for some lacrosse. And last night we got the CFL season underway, the Hamilton Tiger Cats. They got a game in with Montreal yesterday. Hamilton had a 30-27 overtime loss to Montreal. Montreal winning that one. Tonight is the Calgary Stampeders hosting the Winnipeg Blue Bombers in week one action. Both teams have their sights set on stronger seasons after they were ousted in the opening round of the playoffs last season. We've got in the wide world of soccer, Maxime Crapeau will be Canada's starting goalkeeper at the FIFA World Cup. Canada coach Jesse March announced the decision at a press conference yesterday, handing Crapeau the number one job after a months-long battle with Dane St. Clair. A longtime men's national team member, Crapeau missed out on the 2022 World Cup with a broken leg. Suffered 18 days before the opening match against Belgium. That was last time. So better luck this time, as we're getting very close to that opening game. What is it? It's not this weekend, but next weekend. That's when the World Cup starts up in Vancouver, and that is your sports to 640.
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13: CFAX traffic and weather. Things are pretty typical right now. We've got very little in the way of volume delay from the West Shore into downtown Victoria. No crashes or accidents. We did get an update, and you've been hearing it in the news, on the Bay Street Bridge / Point Ellis Bridge project, where they got that eastbound lane still closed. It's been closed for a while. It's been plugging up traffic getting from Vic West or Esquimalt anywhere. They say next week they got some overnight closures coming, some full closures, and then after that they're hoping pretty soon that they will have this thing open for their June timeline, because this is the month they said they'd be done. They say they're still on track for June. Exact date, they're not quite sure about, but they hope to be sure in a few days. So that was the update there. It does look like that project at least should be done this month, as they were hoping. For the BC Ferries, no sailing waits. And for the weather, okay, so there's a lot going on here. We got a mix of sun and cloud to start the day. We will see a small chance of showers, but a 60% chance of showers by this later this morning into the afternoon. Bit of wind off the Juan de Fuca Straits, a little blustery. Highs of 16 degrees. That chance of showers kind of carries through Saturday. We'll see a low of about 8 tonight, back to a high of about 16 tomorrow with overcast skies and that chance of showers. But it clears up a bit on Sunday. We'll get a mix of sun and cloud, highs of 18, back to a chance of showers and overcast skies for Monday and the first few days of next week. So kind of what we're getting today is sort of what we're pretty much in for the next few days, with a few breaks here and there. Right now it's about 12 across most of Greater Victoria. On the markets, the opening bells have just been ringing. We will await the first results of the day. We'll see how the news that the economy added 88,000 jobs. Our unemployment rate fell to 6.6%. That's the news out from StatsCan this hour. We'll see if that plays into the markets. So yesterday, S&P TSX closed up 415 points. The Dow in New York was up 874. The NASDAQ dropped 23. The Canadian dollar, overseas trading at 72 cents U.S. right now.
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13: All this week on the show, we have been testing your ancient Egypt knowledge with trivia, qualifying people for this mega prize pack to go see the brand new ancient Egypt. Ancient Egypt. That's the word.
4: Twister.
13: Yeah, ancient Egypt. Obsessed with Life. That's the new exhibit that's opening today, by the way, at the Royal BC Museum. We got a 4-ticket pack with 4 IMAX tickets included, with a $100 gift card for food.
4: Nice.
13: So this is a big prize. So we're going to give it to one lucky listener. And we've been qualifying those listeners all this week. We're going to do one more. We're going to draw the name and call somebody and award the prize at just after the 8 o'clock news, sports, and weather.
4: Okay.
13: Kind of where we've been doing it. But we want to sneak in one last qualifier. So your last chance to qualify, your last trivia question will actually be just after the 7 o'clock news, sports, weather, traffic, all that stuff. It's kind of around 7:40.
4: All that business. Get the business out of the way.
13: Okay. Oh, we got to do all prizes. That business.
4: Get to the prizes.
13: So that's when you can do your last chance to qualify. Then we'll award somebody the prize pack just after the 8 o'clock business stuff.
4: Right on.
13: Yeah, that's what's happening. I wanted to let you know because that's such an exciting prize and a lot of folks have been participating. It's been a lot of fun. I've enjoyed the trivia as well myself.
4: Well, everyone was sort of beefing up on their Egypt trivia and we realized... Well, the questions are actually pretty, they went easy on us. Thank you to the museum.
13: Yeah, when the museum provided us the questions, I was thinking, oh, this might get tricky, but they're just very nice. They're very nice people at the museum.
4: I was expecting what type of linen that they wrapped the mummies in and what was the weave count.
13: Name four pharaohs from the Old Kingdom or something like that, but nothing like that.
4: No, it's actually quite simple.
13: Well, there you go. That's going to be coming up a little later this hour. Also, a reminder, the CFAX Summer of Rock continues. This week's artist is AC/DC. When you hear an AC/DC song, make sure you text us, rock. 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Okay, let's get to the headlines. Here's Lisa.
4: Thank you. Good morning. An estimated 12 million Canadians will be eligible for the Canada Groceries and Essentials Benefit. Starts going out today, so keep a watch in your bank account. You may find a bit of padding in your account starting after today. First announced by the Prime Minister in January, the benefit will help lower income households keep pace with the rising cost of living. The amount will vary based on the size of your household. A single adult with no children receiving up to $267. A couple with two children can receive up to $553. Canadians who meet the income threshold based on the 2024 tax returns will benefit automatically by direct deposit or mail. So if that money's in there, that's where it's coming from. It's your money actually anyway. BC Coroner Service issuing a heads up at urging caution as more and more people engage in summer activities. The service says there's been a spike in drownings and also motorcycle-related deaths in the month of May. And Motorcycle Safety Awareness Month is May. It just wrapped up. In fact, 5 bikers were killed last year alone, 14 reported last month. Meanwhile, drownings linked to recreational activities also rose from 5 to 9 in the same period. Service also warning that hiking and climbing deaths in BC are highest between May and September with the annual peak in July. So be prepared when you're heading out to the wilderness, especially if it's on an incline. And Taylor Swift dropping a new single today titled, I Knew It, I Knew You. I remember.

0: Her voice sounds a little different too, eh? It was written for the upcoming Disney and Pixar film Toy Story 5. That's going to be a blockbuster. The single marks Swift's return to her country music roots and features her beloved cowgirl character, Jessie. Toy Story 5 is in theaters June 19th. Music from Taylor Swift will be involved. That's your news, 2647.
1: Coming up in just a moment, Lisa, we're joined by Jim Swanson from the Victoria Harbor Cats. You and I, Lisa, we're going to be throwing that first pitch. He's got some tips for us, I hope. I hope. Fingers crossed he's going to give us some tips. So we're going to talk about that and also just set up the season, because this is the first few home games for the Harbor Cats. Last weekend was just the first games, period. They started on the road. So what is in store this season for the Victoria Harbor Cats? What do you need to know? We're going to go over all of that coming up next, right after traffic and weather. If you got a problem out there, 71010, give us a text.
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1: 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So right now, I'm actually going to start with the weather just because the traffic's very clear. There's nothing happening. It is all good for traffic around Greater Victoria, unless I'm wrong and you can text me at 71010 and tell me. But right now, I'll tell you about the weather forecast. Mix of sun and cloud today. We will see a small chance of showers creeping into the forecast for later this morning and into the afternoon period. It's a 60% chance of scattered showers across the Greater Victoria region. A little bit of breeze today as well. Highs of 16. Then tonight, it's kind of continuing, just a small chance of showers. We will see lows down to 8 degrees, and the chance of showers still clinging to the forecast for Saturday, although by later into the day, Saturday into Saturday evening, it should start to clear up. We'll start to see a mix of sun and cloud for Sunday. But the chance of showers comes back for next week. Monday, Tuesday, Wednesday could be, again, that slightly wet. Doesn't look like a major rain event, just a chance of showers and a bit of unsettled January weather coming at us. Right now, we're sitting at 12.
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1: Tonight, the Victoria Harbor Cats will be taking on Kelowna at Royal Athletic Park, Wilson's Group Stadium. Lisa and I get to throw the first pitch, and here to talk about it is the Victoria Harbor Cats managing partner, Jim Swanson. Jim, how you doing?
10: Good morning, guys. We're excited about today. I could barely sleep. I'm so excited to see your first pitches today. I'm tired. I could not sleep.
1: Me too. I'm sure it's for different reasons. We can't sleep because we're sure at least one of us is going to just completely whiff this thing.
10: You know, to take the nerves out, all you need to know is there's only six cameras as part of our broadcast team. So only six different angles. That's all.
9: I didn't even remember that. I've been focused on the people in the stands watching me. I forgot that it's on a broadcast
0: there's
9: as well.
0: There's probably a camera in the ball, too, for all I know.
10: Broadcast on the community channel and just around the world. Are we on a stream, on a live stream? So there's no big deal. No big deal at all.
0: There's no getaway from it.
9: So what are your tips for getting a first pitch successfully thrown?
10: By the way, Victoria Harbor Cats YouTube, if you can't be there, you can watch the slides. You can watch this all happen. I'll make sure they really catch all the action. Your tips are to have a lot of fun with it and just really try to forget that it's like when you're told to make, when you're making a speech, imagine everybody in the crowd is naked or something like that. Maybe you should try that. Maybe that approach.
0: I could do that.
10: Everybody else is just in their underwear. How about that one?
9: Now,
0: that might be frightening, actually, Jim.
9: A little distracting.
10: It would be. It would be totally would be. Yes, knowing our crowd, yes, it would be. Yeah. No, just have fun with it, and we'll have players out there to catch it for you, and
0: that's
10: the baseballs you throw, the players will sign them for you, and you get to take them home with you, and put them on a shelf.
0: Nice.
10: And, yeah, we do that every time, and Harvey, of course, will be around to cheer you on, and. I know that it'll be an exciting time to watch you guys do it, and love the video you did online, and maybe I can, and Steve did a great job of teaching you, by the way. Mm-hmm. There's a lot of really good tips there, and then I've got a couple of pitching coaches. Darius Upton back is our bullpen and assistant pitching coach, and then my son Zach happens to be our pitching coach. He's a pitching coach at Hawaii Pacific University, and he's with us as the pitching coach for the summer here in Victoria, and he's a former pitcher for our team, and maybe we can get him to come on down and give you guys a quick tip or two before you get out there as well. So it'll be fun, guys. I'm looking forward to this. I mean, it's a baseball tradition going back, more than a century for sure. And, many, many presidents have thrown the first pitch. But when they did it, the tradition was actually they would throw it from the box seat on the side of the field to somebody on the field. It wasn't done so much from the mound going towards it. So I believe it was William Howard Taft started this back in like 1910.
9: Wow.
10: Is when the presidential piece of it. But it's always been used to recognize dignitaries. So you guys get to be dignitaries today. And I want to note something. I did invite Adam to come as well. And I think he's chickened out. And I want to call him out on that right now. There we go.
9: I think Adam. It's a battle of the shows. We need to do some competition between these CFAX programs. Who can throw the first pitch best? I like this.
0: Well, he did take the week off. So maybe that's because you invited him.
9: Maybe he's practicing. He spent the whole week warming up his arm.
0: Maybe he's going to come in and be a real sandbagger.
10: I'm with you on this, Lisa. Coincidence? I think not. But I do know this, Ryan, you did it about 8-9 years ago,
9: and
10: you did survive it, and then the trauma is over, and there was some counseling afterwards. I understand, I remember that. Lisa, I've seen your arm on that video you guys did. It was good, and I don't know, Ryan, you got something to catch up to here. Her arm's pretty good.
9: I think I've got, if I could just stand back and let Lisa do it, actually.
0: As long as you don't make me catch it.
9: Yeah.
0: Because as Ryan knows, in that department, I'm not strong at all.
9: Yeah.
0: No. So throwing, yes.
10: Here's the thing, Lisa. You can't throw it. Don't throw it as hard as you can, because I do not need an injured catcher. Okay, I don't need their hand to be bruised.
9: If you want to see evidence of all this, we put this video up. It's follow CFAX on YouTube, on TikTok, on Twitter X, all those places you can see this. But Jim, that's gonna be great fun. This is tonight because the Harbor Cats are taking on Kelowna. You got a 3-game series starting this weekend. You just finished 3 games against Edmonton, where you won 2 out of 3. It looks like we're off to a great start. Talk about the team this season.
10: Off to a great start. I'm interesting today. Kelowna's head coach is Greg Zahn, the former Sportsnet broadcaster and former Blue Jays catcher. So he's an interesting guy to have in the town. Yeah, we're off to a great start. Our coach is doing an amazing job. Todd Haney is just, he's the best coach in the league. He just really is. We've got very good coaches in Nanaimo with our team there too. But Todd does a tremendous job of recruiting and getting the players in game mode and getting them understanding what we're here to do. We're here to develop baseball players, but we're here to do it in a winning atmosphere. And we really do work hard on winning for our fans, and proud of the fans that have been out this week. And we know this weekend it'll get better because we got the game here, obviously, Friday night tonight. Perfect Friday night to be able to do it. And then Saturday is fireworks, which is always a big, big draw for us. The game against Kelowna, and Sunday afternoon, the first afternoon game weekend afternoon game of the season. So we're excited to have this weekend here with the Kelowna Falcons in town.
9: This is going to be a great, great weekend, and you always put on such a great atmosphere at the ballpark. Like you said, you got the fireworks tomorrow, you got all this stuff going on. Anything else on the horizon we should watch for? Because I know there's some pretty cool things coming at us this season.
10: Yeah, the All-Star Game is coming up, and you know what, just for a daily piece, we love the fact we have 7 to 8 food trucks at every single game, and so people can, you know, even if you're not a big baseball fan, come on to the ballpark and have a chance to peruse the food trucks that are there. They do such a great job, and I know I'm always excited about it every night because I get hungry like everybody else, and the options that we have there are just tremendous for our guys, for our fans, and you know what, our players come in from out of town, and they see all the food trucks, they get pretty excited themselves. Yeah. They jump in the line right away when things open up at 5:30 and get a little snack going before the game goes on. So, no, the All-Star Game is obviously the biggest focus for us in the middle of July. July 14, 15, there's massive events coming with it. We still haven't even announced everything that we're doing with the Show Pass West Coast League All-Star Game, and it's going to be a lot of fun to do it.
9: Well, I got a text at 7:10:10 here. It says, "Hey, Ryan and Lisa, just letting you know that a little birdie told us through a sports newscast that it's said to make sure everybody wears a helmet to the game tonight because Lisa's throwing the first pitch."
10: Well, Harvey will be protected. That's the one thing. That's so good.
0: We need Harvey. We need Harvey.
10: We there's too much sports gambling out there, but my wager would be Lisa throws a strike and Ryan hits the mascot. That's going to be my bet.
9: I'm going wide. I just know it. I'm going wide, way wide. Who knows?
0: Just have someone on first base and third just to cover us off.
9: That is Jim Swanson, Victoria Harper Cats managing partner. Looking forward to it tonight and all the season. Thanks for being here, and we'll see you tonight.
10: Thank you, guys. Excited to have you. And thanks for having so much fun with it.
9: Yeah, so good. We will take a break, Lisa, but I love the reaction from the audience, too. This has been fun. Thanks for following along.
0: Baseball's fun.
9: And check out that video online. Right now, we got to take a break because the 7 o'clock news is next.
11: The FIFA World Cup kicks off when Mexico hosts South Africa Thursday at noon. 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
9: Good morning. It is 7:01 on Friday, June the 5th. It's going to be a mix of sun and cloud to start. A chance of showers by later this morning or into the afternoon. We'll get you a full forecast in just a moment. 12 degrees right now in Victoria, and here is the 7 o'clock report with Lisa Best.
0: Good morning. That 4-month-long Point Ellis Bridge, or Bay Street Bridge as we know it, that project getting close to wrapping up. Working on a firm date here. However, there are some full closures looming next week, Monday, Tuesday, and Wednesday from 7 p.m. to 7 a.m. The span will be closed in both directions. Victoria's Assistant Director of Transportation, Ross Kenny, was on with Josh and Jade yesterday with an update.
20: But once those are done, we're very hopeful that the bridge is going to be opening back to two-way for the rest of the summer. So, you know, we're within days of being able to announce when that will happen.
0: Well, outside of those hours, regular project impacts remain in effect. Eastbound closed 24-7. That's Vic West to downtown, but westbound is open for you. But we're nearing the end of the tunnel. We'll get you a firm date for reopening as soon as it's available. The BC Coroner's Service issuing a heads up, urging caution as more people participate in summer activities. The service says there's been a spike in drownings and also motorcycle-related deaths in the month of May. Five riders were killed in May. Others injured. 14 drownings reported last month alone. The drownings linked to recreational activities rising from 5 to 9 in the same period. The service also warning that hiking and climbing deaths in BC are highest between May and September, with the annual peak around July. So make sure you have firm footing wherever you go. Canada's biggest community says a trade deal that lets most goods flow through the U.S. impeded by tariffs, unimpeded by tariffs, is the top goal as negotiators gear up for the review of the North American Free Trade Pact.
21: Despite being united on clearing those hurdles, corporate leaders disagree on how to get there, diverging on whether a quick and dirty deal or a wait-and-see approach offers the best path towards sustainability. On one side of the debate, associations representing manufacturers, steelmakers, and CEOs say the cloud of uncertainty hanging over North American trade has stifled capital investment, hurt bottom lines, and upped the urgency to lock in a new agreement. On the other side, many small business owners believe that the more time passes, the more pressure mounts on U.S. President Donald Trump to ink a deal as his popularity continues to sag amid rising gas prices in the run-up in the midterm elections. John Kennedy, The Canadian Press.
0: On that note, a hearing scheduled today before a three-judge appeals court panel in Washington, D.C. over that massive ballroom project underway on the White House grounds. The Trump administration is appealing a March ruling by a federal judge that construction could not go on without congressional approval.
22: President Trump has repeatedly railed against this judge. This order described this as effectively a national security threat and is urging the U.S. Court of Appeals for the D.C. Circuit to step in and lift that lower court order. The court itself, on an emergency basis, has already lifted it, so construction is ongoing.
0: A Republican-backed measure that would have provided $1 billion in funding, some of which would have gone to the ballroom, has been dropped by lawmakers. In health news, there's a potential new breakthrough with a blood test that could detect lung cancers before they even develop. The screening's in its early stages, but researchers say it could detect other lung conditions too, like COPD. More from ABC News Chief Medical Correspondent Dr. Tarula Narula.
23: What if we could pick up on inflammation before a cancer ever develops? That's what researchers here wanted to look at. And so they essentially used a UK biobank of blood and machine learning, and they identified 14 proteins in the blood that they called a signal or signature that predicted those at risk of lung cancer over 5 years before development of the disease.

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3: Thank you, Lisa. We've got 12 degrees in Victoria, mix of sun and cloud to start the day. We do have a small chance of showers coming at us later into the morning. We'll get you a full forecast in a moment. But I have this text message, 71010, who says, we leave our thermostat set on automatic and was surprised this morning at 5 a.m. to hear the furnace click on to bring the house to its summer temperature. Chilly morning, says the texter.
2: Terrifying sound.
3: Terrifying. It's
2: in June.
3: Yeah, I know. Stay warm, Victoria. It's a chilly start to the day.
2: Stay warm, Victoria.
3: Anyways, thanks for the text at 71010. We'll get you a full forecast in a moment. Right now, over to the sports, where we had Seth Jarvis blasting a one-timer through for the overtime winner as the Carolina Hurricanes evened up the Stanley Cup Final Series with a 1-1 game apiece after a 4-3 win over the Vegas Golden Knights last night. Vegas led 2-0 about midway through the third period when Carolina scored 3 unanswered goals, followed by Mark Stone's late goal for the Golden Knights to send it to OT. So there you go. All even now in the Stanley Cup Final. Local sports, lots going on tonight. Victoria Harper Cats are going to be opening up a series with the Kelowna Falcons. This is tonight, tomorrow, and Sunday. Tonight, Lisa and I throw the first pitch. Come see us. Hopefully make it to home plate. Fireworks night tomorrow night. And yesterday, they did their school spirit day. Harbor Cats had a bunch of school kids in to watch an early game, and they defeated the Edmonton Riverhawks 6-2 to clinch the series win. In the WLA tonight, Victoria Shamrocks, the cross team, hosting the Burnaby Lakers at the Q Center. 6:30 start time for that one. And last night in the CFL, the Hamilton Tiger Cats surprised former star receiver and returner Brandon Banks in their first CFL regular season game of the year. The Tiger Cats announced that the CFL's outstanding player of 2019, Banks, will be inducted into the Canadian Football Hall of Fame this fall. And that came during a stoppage in play in the second quarter of Hamilton's eventual 30-27 overtime loss to Montreal. Toronto Blue Jays, let's go back to baseball for a second. They are going to host the Baltimore Orioles tonight. The Jays are wrapping up a 3-game series against the Atlanta Braves with a 7-2 win. Trey Yesavage set to start on the mound for Toronto tonight. And that is your CFAX 1070 Sports to 7:09. Hey, the CFAX Summer of Rock continues, powered by the Saks Point Pub in Esquimalt. This week's artist is AC/DC, which means when you hear an AC/DC song, text us the word rock, R-O-C-K, to be entered to win the full prize. And we'll draw for this on Monday, by the way, so you're running out of chances to qualify. It's tickets to see the show in August. It is Helijet flights and accommodations at the Rosedale and Robson Suite Hotel if you're the lucky winner on Monday. But the only way you can be in the draw is by texting us when you hear a song by this week's artist, AC/DC.
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1: CFAX 70 traffic and weather. It is 7:11 on this Friday morning. The commute is looking really light, which often happens on a Friday. We don't have much on the roads between the West Shore and downtown Victoria, which is usually the biggest jam. The other major routes, the Malahat, the Pat Bay Highway, they're all looking clear at this time. We have news that the Bay Street Bridge construction, which has closed the eastbound lane for months now, is still on track to be done sometime this month. We had an update from them. They've got some full overnight closures coming up starting next week, they said. And then after that, they're hoping to start to get things back to normal. They're going to give us that exact date soon. They don't have an exact date for the opening, but it will be this month, they think. So there's the update on that construction project. Good news, I think, for the folks in Vic West and Esquimalt to have struggled to get out of their area because of this for the last few months. In the weather forecast, it's going to be clouding over more so as we get through the day. We've had a few sunny breaks to start, but eventually the clouds will bring with them a small chance of showers, a 60% chance of showers across the Greater Victoria region for later this morning into the afternoon. Highs of 16. Chance of showers overnight, lows to 8. Then tomorrow, chance of showers to start with. But once we get later into the day, it looks like it starts to clear up a bit. And that'll be the case on Sunday, too, with a mix of sun and cloud. Back to a chance of showers for Monday and early next week. Right now, 12 degrees for some parts of Victoria, but the official temperature has just climbed to 13 at the Victoria International Airport. On the markets, let's see what's happening. Well, we've seen some drops across the board to start the day. And for the Toronto stock market, S&P TSX down 424 to 34,792. The Dow in New York down 161 to 51,400. NASDAQ down 425 to 26,405. Canadian dollar at 71.9 cents U.S.
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1: This sounds a little like a certain Australian rock band, which might be important.
3: Best part about this song?
1: Yeah.
3: Bon Scott.
1: Oh, no, it's the bagpipes.
3: I know, Bon Scott and the bagpipes.
1: Oh, yeah, he played the bagpipes, didn't he? Yeah,
3: just
1: you're right.
3: Rocking the bagpipes.
1: I gotta let this roll for a little bit till we get to the bagpipes, because okay. I love a rock song that has bagpipes.
3: Okay, hold tight. You got a ways to go.
1: Okay, it's coming. But in the meantime, just know,
3: yeah?
1: You could text the word rock to 71010.
3: While you're enjoying the music. What?

0: We'll get to the bagpipes eventually.
1: It's more the bridge.
0: It's coming. It's coming. There's bagpipes. While we wait for the bagpipes, I just want to say it's going to be a great weekend. We got so much going on. Oak Bay Tea Party weekend's here. If you didn't know, it's coming. It starts tonight with the Midway. They don't have the parade. Oh, wait. I have to interrupt this programming for this.

0: I don't remember why he knew how to play bagpipes.
1: Oh, he was just rocking on the... If you look at the video...
0: Oh, yeah, the bike, that's great.
1: And it's, you know, the mid-70s, so everyone's super skinny, and it's just so cool. It's just fantastic.
0: I think I'm in a goofy Friday mood. I'm just into the bagpipes this morning. Anyways...
1: It's time for the weekend.
0: I was going to say, and to take that goofy energy and go to the Oak Bay Tea Party, because they've got all of the usual stuff. They don't have the parade, but they got everything else. The teacup race is going to happen Sunday, mm-hmm. where the mayor races somebody in a teacup off the water. It's just a great
1: thing. Tries to stay dry.
0: Absolutely adore the teacup race and the whole vibe at the Oak Bay Tea Party. It's all starting tonight with the Midway and everything else going on. So check that out.
1: Breakfast too, I think.
0: They got that. Yeah. And they've also got the Cook Street Village Block Party.
1: Huge.
0: This has become a new great thing they've been doing for a few years.
1: The crowd, ever since year one, actually, but the crowd last year, the weather, everything was perfect. They have the dog races, which are hilarious. All of the shops in the area just roll out all the stops. And they also, of course, have food on the street, entertainment on the street, and other kiosks set up on the street. So from, I would say, pretty much Fairfield down, for sure Southgate down to, where am I thinking? To almost to Linden.
0: Okay. But yeah, that area?
1: To May. Is where you sort of want to make sure that you're not parking, you can't park in the street, and make sure you find, you know, alternate, either you're going to walk in with some good shoes, or you are parking on a side street where it's available to you. But a lot of people just cycle. I think they have a bike valet set up. It just makes it easier if you want to scoot or cycle down, because everybody and their dog is going to be there as well.
0: It's going to be a great weekend. Lots going on around town, and we'll tell you all about it as we go. Tell us all about it, too. What are your favorite parts of all these events? You can text us at 71010. All right, now here are the headlines with Lisa.
1: The rain in the forecast here on Vancouver Island is coming at the right time. BC Wildfire dealing with the new blaze, that one just northwest of Chemainus. It was out of control yesterday, but now considered being held. It covered about a half a hectare in size, discovered near Holy Oak Lake yesterday. Crew and aviation resources responding to put the blaze out with support from Ladysmith Fire Department on the ground. So good work getting those flames stamped out pretty quick. BC's forest minister says he and his counterpart from across the country agree that the old way of selling commodity lumber to the U.S. isn't going to work anymore. Ravi Parmar led a meeting of Canadian forest ministers here in B.C. Corey Hogan, the parliamentary secretary for the federal natural resources minister, says he feels a sense of optimism for the industry. He says a federal action plan that's coming soon will lead a national strategy to make the forest sector vibrant again. Wait and see what happens there. And opposition politicians say that the federal Liberals' $2.3 billion artificial intelligence strategy doesn't do enough to over concerns of privacy and safety. The NDP parliamentary leader, Don Davies, is calling the strategy reckless and inadequate, saying it leaves Canadians dangerously exposed. He adds that the strategy can't be complete until it includes measures to address job losses from AI as well. The Prime Minister's government is hoping to improve AI literacy, training and trust in Canada through free training and legislation. And that is your headline news to 718.
0: I have a confession to make. Mm. I spent your entire newscast going down an internet rabbit hole about Bon Scott playing bagpipes.
1: Yeah.
0: Because I was just like, how did he do this? This is just a few seconds of internet Googling. So take this with a grain of salt. Uh-huh. But the story I've come up with is that they're working on the song. The producer of the song suggests bagpipes would be cool here. And hey, Bon Scott, didn't you used to play in a Scottish pipe band as a kid? And he says, yeah. So he goes and buys a set of, Bon Scott goes and buys a set of bagpipes, comes back, but then admits that he played the drums in the pipe band. He wasn't the bagpiper. He didn't know how to play them.
1: No.
0: So, but he did kind of know how to play the recorder, you know, that little flute thing.
1: Right.
0: So he kind of does it enough that they can get enough of it that in the studio, they could work some studio magic to kind of stitch it together and get enough of a take. But
1: he looked like he was owning it.
0: I guess that was the thing. He looked like he knew what he was doing, and that was what was important.
1: And I thought, it takes a lot of lung capacity to play the bagpipes. You really got a force, and I think you do anyway.
0: Yeah.
1: And so between that and the singing at the mic, I was quite impressed. Well, it changes everything.
0: Sounds like a very rock and roll thing to
1: very.
0: Do. I don't know what I'm doing, but I play drums at a Scottish pipe band, so this qualifies me.
1: Yeah, let me try it out. Well, it's kind of like us throwing the ball tonight.
0: Yeah.
1: But what other rock song do you know that has bagpipes in it?
0: I know.
1: Maybe something from Rod Stewart, I think.
0: Mall of Kintyre by Paul McCartney.
1: Okay.
0: There you go.
1: All right. That's sort of folky rock.
0: I got that trivia.
1: Very, very well done. I couldn't think of any other hard rock song that's like, you know, it's like a Jethro Tull with all the flutes and stuff. It's like weird, but it works.
0: All right. Sorry. My internet rabbit hole is done. I'm finished. I've climbed back out.
1: You know someone's going to come back with something else trivia-wise. It's going to be equally brilliant.
0: Always love it on a Friday. We'll take a break, though. We got the traffic weather coming up. And then we've been hearing another sad story about gray whales having a tough time here on the West Coast. New dead whales discovered, this time near Haida Gwaii. We're going to get into that and do your traffic and weather next.
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0: 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Maybe your heat pump kicked in this morning. We had one text saying their heat came on. It was that kind of cool evening last night. It's not going to be the warmest of days compared to the heat that started this week. We're now at about a high of 16 for today. It's still pleasant, but you know, we're just not going to get that warm. We're around about 13 degrees at the moment in Victoria. And we do have this chance of showers coming at us. And I had a text message a few moments ago who says they're noticing some sprinkles of rain in Langford already. So starting to see a few sprinkles. That's kind of what the day is going to bring for us. Maybe some sunny breaks as well mixed into all of that. For tomorrow, it's kind of the same, actually. Tomorrow looks like today, except it might start to clear up a little later into the day. And for Sunday, a mix of sun and cloud, highs of 18. Then back to a chance of showers and overcast skies for Monday and into early next week. On the roads, no crashes, no accidents. Text me if you got any problems at 7-10-10, but so far it's looking really good. Lighter than usual volume delays out of the West Shore into downtown Victoria, but that's kind of typical on a Friday. And for the BC Ferries, no sailing waits.
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0: Now, gray whales having a tough time here on the West Coast with three new whale bodies found along, in this case, the Haida Gwaii coast. And this comes after four gray whales were found dead off Vancouver Island in extremely emaciated condition in a 10-day period just back in April. Getting the latest on this now, DFO Regional Marine Mammal Coordinator Paul Cotterill is joining us with the latest. Sir, thanks so much for being here under sad circumstances for the whales.
11: Yeah, it is for sure. No, thanks for having me. And it is an important topic, so thanks for your interest.
0: Let's talk about these latest three bodies. Talk us through how this went.
11: Yeah, so just in the last week in Haida Gwaii, it's actually two gray whales and a minke whale. The minke whale was actually, it looks like natural predation from Biggs killer whales. But the two gray whales, it's kind of a continuing trend that we've seen from the lower coast. Vancouver Island had a number of dead gray whales. We're up to seven. And then these most recent two in Haida Gwaii bring us up to nine, which were nearing historic death stranding numbers in BC, which is 11. And yeah, no, it was these animals are traveling to Alaska to the feeding grounds, and they're just not making it. Last year, they didn't have a great feeding season, it appears, and fortunately, there's a lot of skinny gray whales out there making that trek back to the feeding grounds.
0: So that was, you know, these two now, I guess, so three whales, but two of them gray whales. There were the other ones back earlier this year in this really sad trend, and it sounds like what you're saying is they're just not getting enough food? Is that what's happening?
11: Yeah, that's kind of the leading hypothesis. The Bering and Chukchi Seas are their primary feeding areas, and it's their prey source, amphipods and mycids, and they eat ghost shrimp as well. Just not producing enough. They're just not fat enough, unfortunately, for their... And then they spend the winters in Mexico, the breeding and calving lagoons, where they don't feed, and they just don't have enough nutrition, it seems, to make that trek back this year. And it's a trend that we've seen since 2019, unfortunately, with 2024 being a little bit of a blip. We thought we were on the right track, but 2025 and now 2026, this population seems to be going in the wrong direction, unfortunately.
0: Is there a particular spot that's the problem? Because as you mentioned, they go all the way down to Mexico, they get all the way up to Alaska and everywhere in between, including our coast. Is the food shortage just everywhere, or is there a particular place where the ecosystem's more affected? I'm just trying to get a sense of, you know, how this is happening.
11: Yeah, you're right. The animals definitely feed on the way up. And we do have a local population of gray whales, Pacific Coastal Feeding Aggregation, that actually spend the year here in British Columbia, Washington State, a smaller population than that. Those guys seem to be doing okay. And as the whales are passing by British Columbia, they definitely, gray whales, make use of the herring spawn. A lot of the animals that we've necropsied, you know, they're emaciated and their blubber layers are devoid of lipids, but their stomachs are full of herring spawn. So they're just, you know, it's too late for them almost. Their body condition was too low that they couldn't recover. But yeah, we've seen some full stomachs of these really emaciated animals, which is quite sad that they weren't able to quite get enough calories before passing.
0: Yeah. What should we take away here? Is there anything we can do, or, you know, not just like individually, but just, you know, as humans, is there anything we can do to help out?
11: Well, you know, it's important that we're monitoring, assessing this, the trends, and just looking if there is a pathogen related to this die-off. So all that's important. And I think the underlying ocean productivity issues in the Bering and Chukchi Sea is thought to be linked to global warming. So these animals could be kind of the canary in the coal mine, or you know, an indication that, you know, that productivity is changing up there. And linked to maybe the sea ice melting a month or two earlier, which is impacting that ecosystem, which is, you know, a broader issue. And there's a lot of different factors. So it's not just one thing, but that is likely, you know, one of the main causes for sure.
0: Paul Cotterill, Regional Marine Mammal Coordinator with the Department of Fisheries and Oceans Canada. Thanks for sharing some more details about what's happened recently with the gray whales. Another couple of gray whales found dead, this time near Haida Gwaii, which is adding to a sadly long list of gray whales that have been found dead off our coast recently. Thank you for giving us a little more information about what's going on.
11: Thank you, Ryan. I really appreciate it.
0: All right, we'll stay in touch. Right now, we got to take a break. 7:30 News is next.
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0: Good morning, 7:31 on Friday, June 5th. A chance shower is with us today. Highs of 16. Right now, it's about 13. And heads up, we're going to do an early trivia qualifying round for one last entrant into our draw for this Ancient Egypt Trivia Prize Pack that we're giving away just after 8 o'clock. If you want to answer a skill testing question and be our last name into the hat before the draw, we're going to be doing that pretty soon, so stand by to call. But right now, let's get to the news. Here is Lisa Best.
1: If you struggle with the traffic because the portion of the Bay Street Bridge project continues, that's getting close to wrapping up. We don't have a firm date yet, but we've got news. Victoria Assistant Director of Transportation Ross Kenny was on with Josh and Jade yesterday afternoon.
21: We've been working with the contractor to accelerate some work, and next week on Monday, Tuesday, Wednesday, there's going to be some full closures of the bridge overnight.
1: Those full closures will go 3 days from 7 p.m. to 7 a.m. Outside of that, the regular project impacts remain in effect. That would be eastbound closed completely, westbound open. But even with a firm date, they say they're on target, which means it should reopen this month. Shawnigan Lake RCMP report a break in the sexual assault case involving an elderly woman in Cobble Hill happened in July of 2024. The subsequent investigation identified a suspect through forensic evidence analysis. This week, the BC Prosecution Service approved charges against a 17-year-old suspect for a number of charges, including sexual assault. The suspect was eventually arrested Wednesday, remains in custody awaiting a bail hearing. The Youth Criminal Justice Act prohibits the suspect being named. An NDP MLA is calling for a fellow BC legislator, Jordan Keeley, to step down after it was announced he's been charged with alleged sexual assault. Jennifer Whiteside said it's inappropriate for someone facing such a charge to serve as a legislature member. But Keeley's constituents, he says, need a representative focused on their elected duties. He says he's innocent and that will be proven in court. And while it's business as usual in terms of his duties moving forward, provincial prosecutors say Keeley is set to appear in court in July for a charge over alleged offenses that had happened in 2024. That was before he was elected to office. A 47-year-old retired RCMP officer from the island has been arrested following an investigation by the RCMP Pacific Region Integrated National Security Enforcement Team. Michael Skoritz of Bowen Island faces 6 counts of unauthorized communication of special operations and 7 counts of breach of trust. None of the charges involve current national security investigations, nor were the investigations compromised as a result of these incidents. The alleged offenses of sharing details occurred between August 2020 and February 23. RCMP say they won't be providing any further details on the matter. One of the federal Liberals' flagship affordability measures may be landing in your bank account soon enough.
2: First announced by Prime Minister Mark Carney in January, top-up payments for the Canada Groceries and Essentials benefit will start going out today. The program was previously called the GST-HST credit and is usually paid out on a quarterly basis to lower-income households to help them keep pace with the rising cost of living. And amounts vary based on the size of the household, with a single adult with no children getting up to $267, while a couple with two kids could receive a maximum of $533. Canadians who meet the income threshold based on their 2024 tax returns will receive the benefit automatically by direct deposit or by mail. Rob Westgate, the Canadian Press.
1: A hearing is scheduled today before a three-judge appeals court panel in Washington, D.C. over the massive ballroom project under construction at the White House. The Trump administration is appealing a March ruling by a federal judge that construction could not go on without approval from Congress.
3: The administration has really framed this as a national security issue. They've pointed to these recent shootings that have happened near President Trump, the one at the White House Correspondents' Dinner, another incident on Pennsylvania Avenue in May, to argue that this ballroom is necessary, that there's no other space where President Trump himself could have a big gathering safely.
1: A Republican-backed measure that would have provided $1 billion in funding, some of which would have gone to that building, has now been dropped by lawmakers. That's your news at 7:36.
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0: Lisa, the CFAX Summer of Rock continues. AC/DC is the artist this week, and we played the song with Bon Scott on the bagpipes. It's a long way to the top earlier, and that's got our listeners talking about bagpipes and rock and roll. Can I just share a few of the...
1: Of course.
0: Because our listeners did the work. They went and found other rock and roll songs with bagpipes. This texter says, Jeff Beck, Morning Dew, song with pipes.
1: Oh, okay.
0: Another texter says, Ray Stevens played bagpipes on... bagpipes, that's my bag. Flip side of Guitar Zan on my 45.
1: The side B.
0: I love that. This texter says, although they are not super famous and they are punk rock, the group The Real McKenzies use bagpipes in all their music. Check that out.
1: Okay. They sound like they're Scottish.
0: That's got to be. And this texter simply says, today we will rock with AC/DC. Loving those bagpipes. Fingers crossed. Ian from Oak Bay who entered. And I had one other one. Oh, where did it go? It was a great text about Copperhead Road.
1: Oh, that's right.
0: It's not bagpipes, but it's something similar, says the texter. It's like a kind of an equivalent.
1: What is it?
0: I'm trying to find the text message. It was right here in front of me.
1: It starts at the opening.
0: Where'd it go?
1: I can't remember it.
0: Where did it go?
1: I'll have to play it.
0: I'm trying to find it.
1: Now I want some Steve Earle in the show.
0: I'll get it. I'll find the text and I'll get back to you. Okay. That's what I'll do.
1: Find Steve Earle too.
0: Yeah. we'll get that. I hate it when I do this.
1: Friday.
0: Oh, there it is. I found it. Copperhead Road has pipes. The reed instrument is called a chanter. So it's not a bagpipe. It's something else.
1: Something similar.
0: I was determined to find
1: in
0: that text message. Okay. Now I can finally
1: vindicated.
0: Move on to the sports, where the final of the Stanley Cup continues. Seth Jarvis blasting a one-timer through for the overtime winner as the Carolina Hurricanes evened up that Stanley Cup final series with a 4-3 overtime win over the Vegas Golden Knights last night. So that one's now tied up at a game apiece. We had last night as well the Toronto Blue Jays in action. Well, tonight they're going to play Baltimore Orioles. The Jays wrapped up a three-game series against the Atlanta Braves with a 7-2 win last night. So that was going on in the majors. In local baseball, Victoria Harbor Cats, they had a school spirit day yesterday, an early game for the school kids, and they managed to give them a win, defeating the Edmonton Riverhawks 6-2 to clinch the series win. And now they'll start a series tonight against the Kelowna Falcons at the Royal Athletic Park, Wilson's Group Stadium. So tonight, Saturday, Sunday. Saturday's the fireworks night. And tonight, even better than fireworks, Lisa and I are going to throw the first pitch. Just saying. In lacrosse, Victoria Shamrocks hosting the Burnaby Lakers at the Q Center, 6:30 start time. There's your sports. And now it is time to open up the phone lines at 250-386-1161. That again, 250-386-1161. Call now if you want to qualify to go into the draw and maybe win our Ancient Egypt prize pack. This is Royal BC Museum tickets to the new exhibit that starts today, Ancient Egypt Obsessed with Life. We've also got a $100 gift card for food and IMAX passes for four. This is all for four people. We're going to qualify one more person in just a moment. We're going to take a random caller. And then just after 8 o'clock, we'll draw out of all of this week's winners and see who is going to walk away with that prize. That's coming up.
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0: Oh, we're going to do some Egypt trivia in just a moment. But first, let's take a look at traffic and weather. And it's good to know that it's looking pretty good out there. There's not a lot in terms of crashes or accidents. We have a fairly light day on the West Shore commute from the West Shore to downtown Victoria. Nothing to see here, folks. The BC Ferry situation is much the same. No sailing waits. 8 o'clock sailing is coming up next from Sports Bay to Swanson with room left. Over to the weather forecast, where it's becoming cloudy and we've got a chance of showers into the mix now for the rest of the morning and into the afternoon. I have had a few textures mentioned. They've seen some sprinkles. Langford, for instance, a few sprinkles have been falling there. But that's kind of the day. Scattered showers here and there across Greater Victoria for the day, eventually hitting a high of 16. Right now, we're already at 13. Tonight, lows down to about, 8 degrees with a chance of showers continuing. That chance of showers is with us to start Saturday as well. By the end of Saturday, we start to clear up, and Sunday, we hopefully will stay dry with a mix of sun and cloud, highs of 18, then a chance of showers early into next week. 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On the markets, S&P TSX down 446 to 34,770. The Dow in New York is down 138 to 51,423. NASDAQ down 468 to 26,362. And the Canadian dollar at 71.9 cents U.S., which is down just a little bit from yesterday's close.
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0: That pensive music there means it's time to play trivia. And we're going to the phone lines. Our last qualifier for the draw for the Ancient Egypt prize pack at the Royal BC Museum. Who is on the phone with us right now? Who's this?
8: Hi, my name is Gordon
0: Gordon.
8: Okay, you're our random caller we've picked here. Do you know what's going on? Do you know how this works?
9: Yep. So let's do it.
0: Okay, let's just go right to it. The Royal BC Museum has provided us with some skill testing Egyptian questions.
1: Skillish.
0: They're not so bad. Now this is ancient Egypt obsessed with life. That's the name of the exhibit, but a lot of it has to do with death. What did ancient Egyptians call the preserved bodies of people after death?
9: Mummies.
0: Yay. Well, that, sir, is correct. Oh, I got to get the fancy music. Yeah. You can't not have the fancy music. Here we go. That is correct. Hey, Gordon, congratulations.
9: Thank you very much.
0: Are you a big ancient Egypt guy? Like, is this something that fascinates you?
9: I'm always interested in it. And if I win, it'll be great to go and see the exhibit.
1: Well, Gordon, what's the lilt we're hearing? Where are you from?
9: Scotland.
1: Of course. Everything's Scottish today.
0: It's sort of
9: funny. it's kind of a Scottish Friday.
1: Gordon, do you know how to play the bagpipes?
0: Yeah.
9: No. Oh. Maybe a chanter, yeah, but not the pipes themselves.
0: Because okay. We've been having a bagpipe kick today because we played an AC/DC song as our Summer of Rock contest song today, and it had the bagpipes in it. It's the AC/DC song.
9: I heard that. Yeah. It was marvelous, yeah.
0: No, I've had nothing but text messages with people telling us about songs that have the bagpipes. This texter at 71010 says, Ryan, jump around by the House of Pain starts with bagpipes. That's great.
1: Oh, that's right.
0: Love that.
1: Gordon, did you also enter our Summer of Rock contest?
9: Yes, I did.
1: Oh, yep. You could go for two for today.
9: I may be talking to you again.
1: Yeah,
0: we hope so. Fingers crossed. But you haven't won yet, Gordon, because stay tuned. Just after the 8 o'clock news, sports, and weather. And this goes for anybody listening who qualified this week with a skill testing Egypt question. We're going to call one of you after the draw that's coming up during the 8 o'clock news, sports, and weather. So, Gordon, sit tight.
1: Good luck.
0: But we won't know until after 8 o'clock.
9: Okay, see you then, okay.
0: Thanks, Gordon. I just love the fact that with this slight Scottish theme to the day,
1: right?
0: We got Gordon who called in. That's great.
1: Works.
0: Well, thank you for everybody who managed to get through on the phone lines and answer that question all this week. And thank you to the Royal BC Museum for putting up this great prize. We will find out who wins after 8. Right now, let's get to the headlines. Here's Lisa.
1: Part Hardy getting some shiny new toys for its local hospital. It's getting updated imaging technology, including a new digital radiography system. And that's be online following a $1 million upgrade. That project replaces older X-ray equipment with a digital system funded jointly by the province and the regional hospital district. Health officials say the system is designed to produce higher quality images while using lower radiation doses, so much better for the patient. Exam rooms also been upgraded, including the addition of a patient lift. News of another parade biting the dust, unfortunately, here on Vancouver Island. This year's Duncan Days Grand Parade, slated for Saturday, July 11th, won't be rolling out. Organizers cite a number of reasons, including lack of sponsors. However, the 39 days of the festival in July will proceed as scheduled at a downtown variety of Duncan locations. Esquimalt Buccaneers Day Parade and Oak Bay Tea Party's parades both canceled. Oak Bay Tea Party going this weekend, of course. The parade cancels in part due to the deadly car ramming incident at the Lapu-Lapu Day Festival that was in Vancouver of April 2025. Now, events locally this weekend, the Oak Bay Tea Party starts today, runs through Sunday in and around Willows Beach, the park area, and also the Cook Street Block Party goes 10 to 6 on Saturday, so be aware that Cook Street will be closed through the village for that. If you haven't signed up yet and you want to run in the Royal Victoria Marathon, the launch party happened earlier this week at Front Runners, and the numbers are up. Apparently, there's almost 11,000 people registered so far, according to organizers. That's a 36% increase compared to last year this time. They believe the marathon and half marathon will be sold out by July. The 45th annual event last year drew over 15,000 runners. This year, the Thanksgiving weekend run, they're expecting 17,000 participants in all five events. That's your news to 749.
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8: 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Bagpipe controversy continues. Somebody had texted that the House of Pain song, Jump Around, had bagpipes. This texter says it was a saxophone. I don't know, but I'm just going to let that hang out there. As we continue to talk about songs with bagpipes. Over to CFAX traffic and weather. Still no crashes or accidents out there. It's looking pretty good this morning. Friday's often the volume delays out of the West Shore into Victoria a little easier, and we're seeing that play out today. No sailing weights at BC Ferries. We've seen a couple of sprinkles of rain so far this morning, and we do have a chance of scattered showers across Greater Victoria for the rest of the day. But we're also getting some sunny breaks, too. And I don't know, outside my window, there's a sunny break that I'm looking at. So it's going to be one of those mixed days today. And that's tomorrow as well for Saturday. It's a bit clearer on Sunday, kind of into later Saturday overnight, and then into Sunday. Clears up a bit, mixes in a cloud. Slightly warmer for Sunday, kind of Friday and today and Saturday. Highs of 16, highs of 18 on Sunday, so it warms up a bit. And then we're into a chance of showers and overcast skies for the early part of next week in our longer range forecast.
11: 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News, weather, traffic, and community events. 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
8: Well, Wednesday of this week was certainly busy for firefighters in Souk. I want to talk more about that structure fire that took place. It really tied up the center of Souk for a while there. Lots of people saw it or were having trouble getting around it. We've learned since that the fire left two occupants of a single family residence treated for smoke inhalation and dealing with the passing of their dog in the fire. Luckily, all the humans were okay, but there was a casualty in this dog. We've learned that. Meanwhile, there was a second brush fire that broke out on Otter Point Road in the same hour back on Wednesday. And there are some signs that that one was caused by spontaneous combustion of organic materials. So lots to go over here as we try to piece together how this all went on Wednesday. And we've got Souk Fire Rescue Deputy Chief Chris McCrae on the line to discuss it all with us. Sir, how you doing?
26: Good morning. How are you?
8: Great to get you here. Could you just maybe start from Wednesday, you know, you there at the fire department, how did this all play out? Start from how it all came down.
26: So we got called at just after 4 o'clock for reports of a structure fire in the center of Souk. Crews responded to find a structure fire on Felton Lane, which is just a private road just off of the center of Souk there by Home Hardware. And they initiated fire attack on the fire. And the hydrant they had to take, unfortunately, was on the other side of Souk Road, which blocked the road, which created some traffic snarls for for commuters as the commute was just starting. So we realize that that's quite difficult for people, especially with the traffic woes in Souk over the last couple of years is already difficult. And we appreciate the patience of people during that that time while we sort of got things under control and got the road open as soon as we could.
8: Remind us of what happened at the end. So you did obviously get the fire out eventually. Was the home heavily damaged?
26: Yeah, the home, the whole top floor is burnt. The structure is still standing, but it's not habitable at this point in time, unfortunately.
8: Any other damage? Did it spread anywhere, or was it just contained to the house?
26: No, we contained it to the house. There was some brush and blackberries and other brush located fairly close to the house, but we were able to contain it so that it didn't spread into neighboring yards or anything.
8: And any sense of what happened here? What caused the fire?
26: It doesn't look, at this point, we're still working through the investigation. Initial stuff looks like it was accidental. There's no signs of arson or anything like that. It just looks like it was an unfortunate accident. But we haven't finalized our investigation yet. We're working with the Office of the Fire Commissioner to find out exactly what it was, but we're still working through that.
8: I'm not sure if you know this part, but the people who lived in the house, do you know what's happened to them in the meantime?
26: Right now, our emergency social services group has been working with them to provide some supplies for them temporarily until they find an alternate place to live. I'm not sure exactly where they are at this point in time, but we are trying to help them as best we can.
8: Now, at the same time you're dealing with this on Wednesday, this is that house fire again, kind of right in the center of Souk. At around the same time, another fire breaks out. This is a brush fire off of Otter Point Road. How did you manage to deal with all that? Because I know that, you know, you've already got your resources committed to one thing. What do you do in a case like that?
26: Yeah, it was certainly very challenging having a second fire break out. Thankfully, some of our off-duty firefighters had responded slightly later and were at the station waiting to deploy resources to the structure fire. So I was able to send them to start initial attack on that. And thankfully, we have really good mutual aid partners with Otter Point, Metchosin, and East Souk. And the East Souk fire had just arrived at the structure fire, and they hadn't been committed to the structure fire. So we redeployed them, and Otter Point sent a second truck to also help assist. And thankfully, it wasn't a huge brush fire at that time, so we were able to contain it fairly quickly with help of our partners.
8: And my understanding is the cause of that one, the brush fire one, is being attributed to the spontaneous combustion of organic material. Can you explain how that works? What's that about?
26: So it looks to have been a couple of bags of grass clippings. So when you when stuff starts to compost, it creates heat. And over time, anybody that's got a compost pile or is driven by a compost facility, you see steam coming up all the time. So there's heat, which is part of that process of breaking down materials. When it gets contained in a plastic bag, it can create enough heat where it doesn't have any space to release that heat because it's in a bag. It seems to be that's what happened there is those bags were piled up. They created enough heat where they started on fire and spread into the brush.
8: I think that's a really good thing just to sort of point out to people around this time of year as we get hot and wildfire and brush fire risks are getting higher. Maybe be careful of those bags of grass clippings.
26: Yeah, definitely. It's better to leave it in an open compost bin. Make sure you're turning it at regular intervals and keep the moisture content in there because as it dries out, that's usually when fires will start.
8: Huh. Now, I've got one other thing I want to follow up on because you mentioned that during that other fire, so that's the brush fire, the spontaneous bags of grass. But the house fire in Central Souk, you mentioned one aspect of fighting that fire that was problematic was just because of the nature of the location, you had to stretch the hoses for the water across the street, which is one of the reasons there was such a traffic tie-up. Something that happened during all of that, I understand, I didn't see it, but I've heard that some people were driving over the hoses. That's a no-no, right?
26: Yeah, very, very much so. That's a huge safety concern for us. We are quite short-staffed out here, So our initial response, we have to lay the hoses down. We don't generally have the manpower at the beginning to set up proper traffic control. So we kind of just block the road the best we can. Yeah, a big thing for us is never, ever drive over a fire hose. Our supply hoses, which is the hose that goes from the hydrant to the fire truck, those are not nearly as tough as the hoses that we would drag inside a fire. They're just a single jacket rubber hose, whereas the ones we take inside have extra layers of protection on them for when we're dragging them around. So if somebody drives over that, one, you can get your car stuck on top of it. Two, if it breaks the hose, now we have no water for our firefighters, which means now we have to pull them outside and can't fight the fire until we can get that reestablished. So it's really important not to drive over fire hoses. It can be dangerous for you, yourself, and definitely for our firefighters.
0: Don't do it. Don't drive over the fire hoses. I think that's another good tip to take out of all this. Chris McRae, Deputy Chief of the Sooke Fire Rescue. Thank you so much for talking to us today. Good luck with the rest of the investigation and some good tips here. Much appreciated.
26: Thank you.
0: All right, we got to take a break. The 8 o'clock news is next on CFAX 1070.
2: The FIFA World Cup kicks off when Mexico hosts South Africa Thursday at noon. 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
0: Good morning. It is 8:02 on Friday, June 5th. A few sprinkles of rain around Greater Victoria. We kind of have a chance of showers through the day, but some sunny breaks too. It's a mixed bag, and I'll tell you all about it in weather in just a moment. But right now, the news begins. Also, we're going to pick a winner in just a second for that Ancient Egypt prize pack, so stay tuned for that. But so right now, the news with Lisa.
1: Thank you. Good morning. Sooke Fire Rescue Deputy Chief Chris McRae on CFAX moments ago, sharing details on crews battling two fires on Wednesday, including one on Otter Point Road that involved grass clippings that were stored in plastic bags.
26: When stuff starts to compost, it creates heat. Anybody that's got a compost pile or is driven by a compost facility, you see steam coming up all the time. So there's heat, which is part of that process of breaking down materials. When it gets contained in a plastic bag, it can create enough heat where it doesn't have any space to release that heat because it's in a bag. But it seems to be that's what happens. Those bags were piled up. They created enough heat where they started on fire.
1: He says it's best to store something like that that's going to compost and cause heat in piles or maybe paper, anything that's going to breathe and let the heat out. Nanaimo RCMP are investigating a break-in that caused a lot of damage at a local garage. It happened overnight Monday at Precise Mechanical Repair on Apple Cross Road. A person arriving to work noticed the damage, calling police, and they found a significant amount of damage to a commercial bay door and a Nissan X-Trail gone from one of the bays. Video showed two suspects arriving in a red SUV. The bay window smashed in, allowing entry. The suspect then proceeded to drive the stolen vehicle through the bay door, causing a lot of damage. The four-month-long Point Ellis Bridge, or Bay Street Bridge as we know it, project is getting close to wrapping up. We can see the light at the end of the tunnel anyways. However, prior to that, the tunnel being closed Monday, Tuesday, Wednesday, 7 to 7, that's 7 p.m. to 7 a.m. overnight. Traffic will be closed in both directions on that span to allow crews to do final touches. Outside of these hours, the regular project impact remains in effect. That's eastbound closed all day. Westbound remains open to you, but it looks like they're getting near the end and it is on time. Stats Canada says the economy added a surprising 88,000 jobs in the month of May, partially offsetting employment declines since the start of the year.
3: StatCan says the unemployment rate fell to 6.6%, down from 6.9% in April. The agency says employment gains were widespread across industries and concentrated in full-time work. Economists had expected a gain of 10,000 jobs heading into the May report. StatCan also says young workers aged 15 to 24 saw a big lift in full-time jobs in May, a better start to the youth summer job season compared with the tough labor market of 2025. Michelle Zedekian, The Canadian Press.
1: Jet fuel costs still climbing with the war in Iran and the Strait of Hormuz pinched off. Now American Airlines says it will be cutting back as well. And one of the biggest AI companies in the world now calling for a freeze in AI research. Anthropic, the company behind Claude, says the technology is advancing so fast that the AI system may soon be able to advance itself without human input.
4: The technology is also fueling concerns about energy

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4: Thank you, Lisa. We're going to draw a name in moments for the Ancient Egypt prize pack. So stay tuned if you've been qualifying through trivia all this week. It's almost your time to learn if you've won. We're going to call somebody in a second. 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Right now, over to the CFAX 1070 Sports. In Shamrocks lacrosse news, we got a game tonight for the senior Victoria men's Shamrocks hosting the Burnaby Lakers at the Q Center, 6:30 start time. But a texter lets us know, hey, Ryan and Lisa, could you also mention a couple of junior Shamrocks games this weekend? Tomorrow at 2 p.m., the Tier 1 Junior B Rocks host the Delta Islanders. And at 5 p.m., the Junior A squad face the Langley Thunder. Both games at the Q Center. That's from the text inbox. Thank you for pointing those games. Tonight as well in baseball, Victoria Harbor Cats are in action, taking on the Kelowna Falcons for a three-game series, which will start tonight. Lisa and I will be there throwing the first pitch, by the way, so come check us out. Say hi if you're there. Or you can watch the video of us practicing with sports guy Steve giving us some tutelage. That's on our social media platforms. You can find it on Twitter/X, YouTube, TikTok, wherever you follow CFAX. Check out the video. And we'll be trying our best tonight. First ceremonial pitch as the Harbor Cats take on the Kelowna Falcons. Say, yesterday, Harbor Cats finished up a series against the Edmonton Riverhawks. They won 6-2 yesterday in front of a bunch of school kids because it was their school spirit day. And that means they clinched the series win, 2 out of 3 games to the Harbor Cats. In the Stanley Cup playoffs, Seth Jarvis blasted a one-timer through for the overtime winner as the Carolina Hurricanes got the 4-3 overtime win over the Vegas Golden Knights. And with that, the Stanley Cup final is now tied at one game apiece. Maxime Crépeau will be Canada's starting goaltender at the FIFA World Cup. Coach for Canada, Jesse March, announced the decision at a press conference yesterday, handing Crépeau the number one job after a months-long battle with Dane St. Clair. So that's the story there as we're getting so close. It's like a week away now, the World Cup in Vancouver, and that is your sports to 8:09. We're going to draw a name next.
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4: CFAX 1070 traffic and weather. No crashes or accidents to report right now. We do have a small little update on the Bay Street Bridge construction, which has closed eastbound traffic for months now and really plugged things up, leaving Esquimalt and Vic West trying to get out of those areas. We talked to the traffic folks yesterday with the Josh and Jade program. They let us know that they're still on track to get that thing opened up this month. June was their target date. They're still on track. They don't know the exact date yet, but they're hoping very soon to have a sense of that as they're about to do some full overnight closures starting next week to get some work wrapped up, and then they'll have a sense of when it'll open. But they know, or at least they are telling us, June still looks like when we'll get this thing done this month. For the weather forecast today, we have a chance of showers with us for the day. We've seen

0: few sprinkles here and there, according to our listeners. Somebody in Langford mentioned a few drops have been falling. But it's just sort of scattered showers on and off through the day today. Highs of 16 degrees. Partly cloudy tonight. Lows to 8. Still a chance of showers. Chance of showers through some of tomorrow, but by later into the day, it looks like it starts to clear, and we'll see a few sunny breaks on Sunday. Highs of 18, so it'll be a bit warmer Sunday. Back to overcast skies and a chance of showers. Temperatures into the mid-teens for the start of next week. On the markets, S&P TSX up 453. Make sure I get that right. Yeah, S&P TSX dropping some points to 34,463. The Dow is down 127 to 51,434. NASDAQ down 496 to 26,334. And the Canadian dollar at 71.9 cents US, which is down just a fraction from yesterday, but very close.
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0: All this week, we've been asking you skill testing questions about ancient Egypt provided to us by the Royal BC Museum, where, starting today, Ancient Egypt, Obsessed with Life, the new exhibit is kicking off. And we've got the four tickets to it, four IMAX passes, and $100 in food. And a gift card.
2: Nice.
0: To give one of the listeners who qualified with a correct answer over the course of the week. All we got to do now is reach into the hat and draw a name and call that winner. Do you think we should do it right now, Lisa?
2: I would think that's a good idea.
0: Okay, I don't have any good sound effects for this, but just imagine I'm reaching into the hat now and pulling out the name. So let's do it. Okay? Now, you just win. I'm going to call. You win regardless.
2: Reaching into the sarcophagus.
0: Oh, that's true.
2: I brought one in to hold all the ballot entries.
0: Got the name here.
2: Okay.
0: This is Julia. Julia is the name I just drew. You win it, Julia. But let me call you now. I'm going to just, bear with me.
2: Real time, folks.
0: Yeah, this is real time. I'm doing it.
2: Julia?
0: Let's see.
2: Please answer the phone. If Julia's a mummy, you know, she could take her kids.
0: I hope she picks up now that I'm just doing this live on the radio.
2: Yeah.
3: Ryan and Lisa. Thank you.
0: Hey, you knew exactly who it was, didn't you?
3: I've been watching.
0: Well, Julia, congratulations. Let's give you one of these. Now, Julia, I'm trying to remember. You. What question did you have? What was your answer?
3: Pyramids.
2: Right.
0: Right. What were the big structures? What were those big triangles they built in the desert?
2: That was yesterday we talked to you. Julia, are you a mummy?
3: I am. And a granny.
2: Oh. So you got lots of people you can take to this.
3: Yeah.
0: You got four tickets, you got the food gift card, and you got the IMAX passes. This is going to be a wonderful adventure for you. It opens this today, Friday, but I mean, you can take these anytime. It's open for months, so you got a lot of flexibility there. But thank you for playing, and thanks for listening, Julia.
3: Well, thank you for putting the game on. Thank you.
0: It's been a lot of fun. I love the Egypt trivia.
2: Congratulations.
0: And thanks again to the Royal BC Museum for making it all happen. Julia, hang on the line. I'll talk to you real quick off the air, and we'll get to some news. Here's Lisa with the headlines.
2: Good morning. An estimated 12 million of us will be eligible for the Canada Groceries and Essentials benefit, which will start going out to bank accounts or in the mail today. First announced by the Prime Minister back in January, the benefit will help lower-income households keep pace with the rising cost of living, helping put food on the table, hence the grocery benefit. The amount will be based on the size of your household. A single adult with no children receiving up to $267. A couple of two children will receive up to $533. Canadians who meet the income threshold based on their 2024 tax return will receive the benefit automatically by direct deposit or by mail. So if it's not in your bank account, keep a watch on Canada Post. BC Coroner's Service issuing a heads up and urging caution as more residents begin participating in summer activities. The service says there's been a spike in drownings and also motorcycle-related deaths in the month of May. This coming off of Motorcycle Safety Awareness Month, 5 motorcyclists were killed. Last month alone, 14 deaths by drowning were reported last month. Drownings linked to recreational activities rose from 5 to 9 in the same period. The service is also warning that hiking and climbing deaths in BC are highest between May and September, with the annual peak in July, one of the hottest summer months. So make sure you have the right shoes on and make sure that you have the right footing and you have someone that knows you're going off into the wilderness. And in music news, Taylor Swift dropping a new single today titled I Knew It, I Knew You. Check it out. I remembered I-

0: was written for the upcoming Disney and Pixar film Toy Story 5. The single marks Swift's return to her country music roots. Her voice also sounds a bit more gravelly. Maybe it's a country thing, too. And it also features her beloved cowgirl character, Jessie. Toy Story 5, of course, will be in theaters as of June 19th, something that will be probably a blockbuster this summer at theaters. And that is your news to 8:17.
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0: 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You can text me at 71010 if you see any problems out there, crashes, accidents, or other blips along the way. But it's been a pretty clear day so far. No crashes to speak of. No major congestion out there. It's a pretty light volume day. Often can be on a Friday. For the weather forecast, that's where things are a bit interesting. We do have a few showers that have been falling this morning, just sort of scattered sprinkles. It hasn't been too heavy. And that's kind of what we're looking at today. Sprinkles on and off. We will see some sunny breaks, though, here and there. And temperatures climb to about 16 degrees, which is not much warmer than it is now. It's about 13 right now, give or take, around the region. That's the airport temperature, at least. If you're along the Oak Bay waterfront, it's 11 right now, but sort of in that range. Getting up to 16 is a high. Then overnight tonight, still a chance of showers. Lows down to 8. Tomorrow, chance of showers through the day, but then later into tomorrow, or maybe into Sunday morning, somewhere in there, we'll start to see a bit of a clearing trend. We'll see a mix of sun and cloud for Sunday, highs of 18. And then Monday, Tuesday, Wednesday, as we get into next week, cloud back over, and there's a chance of showers. Again, it's just a small chance of scattered showers. But there you go. That's what we're looking at as we get towards the weekend, including tonight with the Harbor Cats. Hopefully the rain holds off as they are opening up a series against the Falcons. And come check out Lisa and I throwing a first pitch.
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0: Well, in the news today, Canada's labor market added 88,000 jobs in the month of May. The unemployment rate dropped to 6.6%. That's the news out of Statistics Canada this morning. They said the growth was concentrated in full-time work, widespread across industries. So that's the news for the whole country. What's happening here in BC? Well, we're going to talk to BC's jobs minister now about those numbers. Ravi Kalon is here. Sir, how you doing?
2: Good morning, Ryan. Thanks for having me.
0: Here we go again. We always chat around this time of the month when we get these jobs numbers to get the BC picture. So I guess, what's it look like this month?
2: Yeah, positive numbers for across the country, and in particular for British Columbia. We saw an increase in 25,000 jobs in British Columbia, second highest in the country. And, you know, the really positive signs of the job report is the increase in youth employment that we've seen. Over 7,000 of those jobs were for young people. And not only that, but overwhelmingly, the new jobs being created across the British Columbia are a good full-time job. So, you know, generally positive all around, and showing that our economy is pretty resilient in the kind of face of all the challenges that we're dealing with.
0: Now, I think the last time we spoke, it was the different story. We were seeing jobs being down a little bit. A lot of concern over the last few years about youth unemployment. So why do you think there's this bit of a turnaround here? Is this just a blip as things kind of go up and down, or do you think there's a trend here? Or what are we seeing play out?
2: Well, we've seen 2 months in a row of youth employment, so that's usually a good trend line that we want to be able to see. And, you know, I think that given that British Columbia is projected by almost all economists to be the second strongest economy, or the top two strongest economies in the entire country, is a positive sign. And we're starting to see signs of that. You know, we have $88 billion of final investment decisions of major projects that we expect over the next year. We've already seen almost $8 billion of investments being made. And all of that means good employment opportunities, good jobs for people in BC. So, you know, I'm feeling very hopeful, and we'll continue to monitor this over the coming months.
0: Now, where in the economy were we seeing these gains? You mentioned job growth in BC. What was the number again?
2: We gained about 25,000 jobs here in British Columbia. And, you know, we've seen increases in everything from transportation, warehousing, to hospitality and food services. But I think the one trend line that has been really positive is seeing now 3 months of increases in construction and manufacturing. And most of that is connected to, you know, a lot of major projects that are under construction, whether that's large industrial size projects or commercial projects, and seeing 3 months of trend line in that direction is very positive.
0: And tell me more about the sectors and the areas where we saw that growth.
2: Well, as I mentioned, construction is a place where we are seeing a steady growth for the last few months, And it doesn't necessarily have to be in the home building space. It can be in commercial construction and industrial, because there's so many major projects that are being built. And that's why we've doubled the investment in trades training in British Columbia, because we know we're going to see an increase in labor demand from all these major projects are coming online, and we need to make sure that our people are skilled up to be able to take those employment opportunities. And Victoria is obviously in a different place than the rest of the country. I believe it's one of the lowest, if not the lowest, unemployment rates in the entire country at 4.1%. So the labor market in Victoria in particular is very strong.
3: Now, you mentioned a couple of months of positive results for youth unemployment, and that's been a big issue for a while. And we actually spoke to one of the opposition members, one of the MLAs, Gavin Dew, with the BC Conservatives earlier this week, and he was highlighting a report that suggested, this is from the BC, the Business Council of BC, suggesting that if you kind of take 2019 to now, there's like 51,000 fewer young people jobs compared to just a few years ago. Is that a trend you've also noticed? And where are we at if you take that broader horizon?
2: Well, I mean, I think that they probably should have waited for the labor numbers to come out this today. And they would have seen that we've had 2 months of positive trend lines. The youth employment in British Columbia increased, one of the highest in the country. And not only that, but we see more young people come back in the labor market, look for employment opportunities. So I think these numbers show a clear counter to the numbers that were thrown out by the BC Business Council last week. And this is positive. We want to see more young people get employment opportunities. We want to see them get training so they can take the opportunities that we know are on the horizon as well. And we're seeing both of that, which is great.
3: When we spoke about this last week, we got inundated with text messages of people talking about this, and a lot of people complaining about different things, about it just being very hard to find youth workers who are applying for the jobs, or if they are, it's kind of expensive with the minimum wage going up. There was a lot of people, I think, on the business end of things weighing in and complaining about it. Are there any challenges there where, we just saw the minimum wage rise in BC at the beginning of the week, and is that putting a pinch on anybody?
2: Well, I think we talk often about how young people are, struggling in, getting a job that could help them with their cost of living. And so the suggestion that somehow by lowering the wages for young people, that will help them is, it just doesn't make sense. And so what we've been doing is focusing on creating economic development opportunities, making sure that there's some stability in the labor market, so that when these employers are looking for people, that they have access to it. I do hear from employers, and I understand the challenges that they're dealing with all the uncertainty around the world. And we hear from sometimes employers saying, hey, we have these job openings, but people are not applying. We have a prep cook job, but no young person is applying. And so we have clearly some more work to do to be able to connect those employers that are looking for people, getting young people skilled up to take those employment opportunities. But if the wages are lower for young people, you're going to see young people continue to struggle, and that's the opposite direction of where we need to go.
3: Well, the news today, Statistics Canada saying that the overall Canadian economy nationwide gained 88,000 jobs last month. For BC, we gained 25,000 of those jobs. So a lot of it happening right here in this province. And we're talking to BC's jobs minister about it, Ravi Kalon. Thank you so much for walking us through some of the numbers. Anything else to add?
2: No, just that, we've got $88 billion in final investment decisions coming down the road, and we have the FIFA World Cup coming, and certainly hoping people put on the Canada jerseys and support the team.
3: It's just 1 week away. I can't believe it's almost here.
2: I know, and hopefully everyone stays healthy, fingers crossed, and certainly looking forward to seeing them play against Ireland in their last warm-up match later today.
3: Yeah, no more injuries, please. That's what we'd like
2: to
3: see.
2: Please, my fingers are crossed. You know what, Ryan? If I have to suit up, that would be a bad sign for the team,
3: Are you saying you're open to it? You're like, hey, guys, Jesse Marsh, coach, I'm in if you need me.
2: I'm waiting for Jesse's call. Okay. I'm not picking up any phone calls until I get his,
3: All right. Good luck. That's Rafi Kalon, BC's jobs minister. We'll talk again soon.
2: Take care, my friend.
3: Bye-bye. All right. 8:30 news coming up next on CFAX 1070.
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3: Good morning, 8:31 on Friday, June 5th. A few sprinkles of rain with a chance of showers for Victoria today. Some sunny breaks possible as well. We'll get you a full forecast in a moment. Right now, the news begins, and here is Lisa Best.
11: Good morning. Canada's unofficial authority on recession says it's too soon to use that R word, despite a pair of economic contractions in recent quarters.
12: The C.D. Howe Institute's Business Cycle Council is the traditional arbiter of whether Canada is in a recession or not. That council of economists says in a bulletin that two quarters of declining GDP in a row are not sufficient to call a recession. Weakness in the economy is not yet widespread or persistent enough to warrant C.D. Howe's recession label, and recent data will be revised. Over the past week, the federal conservatives have laid blame for what they call a full-blown recession at the feet of Prime Minister Mark Carney, who argues growth will be uneven as the government tries to transform the economy. Craig Lord, The Canadian Press, Ottawa.
11: This is Stats Canada says our economy added a surprising 88,000 jobs in May, as we heard just recently live on CFAX from BC's Jobs and Economic Development Minister Rafi Kalon. A good chunk of those 25,000 were here in this province. New information out on the former Prince Andrew's business activities.
13: A National Audit Office report finds Andrew Mountbatten Windsor had received income from renting out the cottages on the Royal Lodge Estate, his home near Windsor Castle, for more than 20 years. A lease for the Royal College signed in 2003 shows he paid only a nominal fee known as a peppercorn rent for the property, which included a 30-room mansion and 8 cottages, 3 of which he sublet. The audit office review was carried out at the request of lawmakers after Mountbatten Windsor was stripped of his royal titles and evicted from Royal Lodge by his brother, the King. I'm Charles de Ledesma.
11: To the war between the US and Iran, new negotiations could possibly end the war, but Iran's still controls the Strait of Hormuz and has been a military flare-ups between the two sides recently, even though the White House insists the ceasefire is holding. ABC's Tom Sufia Baraj in Israel, who also says the U.S. boarded a tanker vessel that says was not flagged properly under international maritime law.
14: They say it was being used by Iran to move sanctioned oil around the globe. Now, we have seen similar incidents in that part of the world over the last few weeks. The U.S. has not only been enforcing enforcing its own US military blockade on Iranian ports in the Arabian Sea, but also intercepting a number of these oil tankers, which it says is part of Iran's so-called shadow fleet to move around its oil, contrary to US sanctions. So it's about upping the pressure on Iran, but of course Iran still has control of the Strait of Hormuz.
11: One of the largest AI companies on the planet is now calling for a worldwide slowdown or freeze on development of the technology.
4: One of the leading AI companies, Anthropic, is out with a new warning. It says the technology is advancing so quickly that AI systems may soon be able to improve themselves without human help. And experts warn the implications of that could be enormous.
11: And there's a potential new breakthrough on a blood test that could detect lung cancers before they even take hold. The screening's in its early stages, but researchers say it could detect other lung conditions too, like COPD. More from Dr. Tarula Naila.
15: What if we could pick up on inflammation before a cancer ever develops? That's what researchers here wanted to look at. And so they essentially used a UK biobank of blood and machine learning, and they identified 14 proteins in the blood that they called a signal or signature that predicted those at risk of lung cancer over 5 years before development of the disease.
11: And that is your news to 8:35.
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3: Hey, thanks, Lisa. We have scattered showers possible for Victoria today with a 60% chance of rain. We are seeing a few sprinkles already, but we're also seeing some sunny breaks, so kind of a mixed start to the day. We'll get you the full forecast in a moment. Ooh, also, I'll let you know we got our Friday food vibes kicking off in a few moments. Dallas from the Vic Food Guys telling us about cool events and just cool things to eat over the weekend. But right now to the sports. Lots going on here. Victoria Harbor Cats baseball team yesterday at their school spirit day. The crowd got to go home happy after the Victoria Harbor Cats got the win, defeating the Edmonton Riverhawks 6-2 to clinch the series win, 2 of 3 games that they just played. There's no rest, though. Victoria Harbor Cats going right back into it tonight. They are hosting the Kelowna Falcons for a weekend series. Tonight's game starts at 6:35, and Lisa and I will be throwing the first pitch. Hopefully you'll come and cheer us on. With any luck, we get all the way to home plate with our throws, our ceremonial pitches. You can see a video of us training for this under the tutelage of sports guy Steve on all of our social media platforms. Follow us on Twitter or on YouTube. We got new videos on YouTube, TikTok as well. Over to the Shamrocks Lacrosse. If you're not checking out the baseball, maybe you got the shot. Shamrocks Lacrosse tonight as they host the Burnaby Lakers at the Q Center, 6:30 start time there. And a texter let me know that I should also mention the Junior Shamrocks are playing this weekend. Tomorrow, 2 p.m., Tier 1 Junior B Rocks host the Delta Islanders, 5 o'clock, and the Junior A squad faces the Langley Thunder. Both games at the Q Center there. For the Stanley Cup playoffs last night, it is now an even series after the Carolina Hurricanes evened it up with a 4-3 overtime win over the Vegas Golden Knights. Vegas had led 2-0 about midway through the third period, but that's when Carolina scored 3 unanswered goals, and then Mark Stone late goal for the Golden Knights sent it to OT. So anyways, that's all evened out there. Also, CFL season underway. The Hamilton Tiger Cats surprised former star receiver and returner Brandon Banks last night in the CFL's first regular season game of the year. The Tiger Cats announced that the CFL's outstanding player for the 2019 season will be inducted into the Canadian Football Hall of Fame this fall. That announcement came during a stoppage in play in the second quarter of Hamilton's eventual 30-27 overtime loss to Montreal. And then the Calgary Stampeders host the Winnipeg Blue Bombers in week one action in the CFL tonight. Both teams have their sights set on stronger season openings after being ousted in the opening round of the playoffs last season. That's your sports to 8:39.
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0: 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Texter at 71010 says, looks like a rear ender under the McKenzie overpass. Going northbound, it's a little backed up. So there is a text message with a possible problem. If you got any updates on that, do text me at 71010. But once again, text you're mentioning, looks like a rear ender under the McKenzie overpass going northbound. Otherwise, we're looking pretty clear this morning. No sailing weights at BC Ferries. And in the weather, chance of showers through the day. We have seen a few sprinkles here and there already. Could get some sunny breaks too, though. So kind of coming and going as far as the weather is concerned. Highs of 16 over the course of the day. Chance of showers overnight. Still tomorrow, chance of showers. Actually, tomorrow looks a lot like today. So what you're seeing out there right now, that's just going to kind of continue tomorrow as well, with a high of 16 tomorrow. Then Sunday clears up a bit. Mix of sun and cloud, highs of 18. Back to a chance of showers with overcast skies for Monday and early next week. On the markets, things taking some losses today. S&P TSX down 511 to 34,705. The Dow in New York is down 179 to 51,382. NASDAQ down 601 to 26,229. Canadian dollar at 71.8 cents US. That's now down just another tick from yesterday's close.
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0: Yeah, we're getting the Friday Food Vibes on with Dallas from the Vic Food Guys, who's joining us right now. How's it going, Dallas?
6: You know, I'm excited because we got a little bit of extra time today.
0: Mm-hmm. Wanted to get you in early because you always have so much food knowledge and enthusiasm you want to share with us. We thought we'd give you a head start here because you got so much to get through.
6: I appreciate that. It's I can actually take a breather today and not Yeah, my whole paragraph's in one sentence, you know what I mean?
0: Yeah.
6: So I figured for this first couple minutes here, I think we just sort of do a little recap of things I did in the last week, which I... Again, I actually listened to my own advice, and I had a couple of great experiences this week. The first one was on Sunday. Shout out to Darren, but that Peacoals Market in Gordon Head at Lambert Park. You know, I always gravitate towards the various markets where they have a lot of food. So that's like, for example, I really like the Esquimalt one, which, you know, Ryan, that's over by you guys there. But the one in Gordon Head, the Peacoals Market, it was mainly food. And it was an awesome time. You know, it's just such a great addition to that area of the city. And what Darren has, you know, taking it on this year and what he did last week was just, it was just an awesome time. They had the music. Everyone was just vibing, if I can use that word. And I discovered some amazing cookies.
0: Okay.
6: With the guy, he has a little thing called the Sweet Hug. He was wearing a Cookie Monster t-shirt. So I walked up and he's got this bright blue, Cookie Monster t-shirt. So instantly I'm like, okay, I like this guy.
0: Yeah.
6: And I, you know, cookies are very subjective. I quite enjoy most cookies. When I looked at these ones, they looked like they could be really, really sweet. They sort of gave off that vibe where it's a bit maybe more chewy, cookie dough style thing. But, you know, my usual fashion, I didn't buy one of them to test them. I bought a whole bunch.
0: Just, you got to try them all.
6: Yeah, that's what we do, right?
5: It's research.
6: And he had a couple. Yeah, you got to do research. And maybe one, I don't like one, but maybe I like other ones. You know what I mean? So I get a bunch of them. I bite into the first one, and it's not overly sweet at all. I was like, oh, this is intriguing. This is amazing. And then, you know, I get into the next one, which I forget. And I forget the flavors I got, to be honest. But one of them was a salted caramel. Then the last two I had cheesecake in them. With like a cream cheese drizzle or frosting over top.
0: Wow.
6: And then that wasn't overly sweet. And then I ate all five of the things that I bought in 3 hours. And I'm like, what am I supposed to do for the rest of the week? So I've never seen this gentleman before. His thing is called the Sweet Hug. If you like cookies and you don't want something that's overly sweet and going to knock your palate over, then that he's doing it, you know, he had so many different varieties of, or different flavors as well. I know that he's going to be doing the Peacoals Market. He's going to be at the Peninsula Market. And then also at the Ship's Point, there's a market going on there.
0: Oh, the market on the pier. Yeah.
6: Mm-hmm. Yeah, market on the pier. Yeah, so down there. So okay. If you see something called the Sweet Hug and you like cookies, you like sweet things, then I'm going to make that recommendation right there.
3: Okay, so the Pickles Market is 10 to 2. It's at Lambrick Park on Saturdays, right?
0: Or Sundays?
3: Oh, Sundays, my bad.
6: It's on Sundays. It's Sundays 10 to 1. 10 to it's 2. 10 to 1 on Sundays.
3: Okay.
6: Yeah, and it goes up until, I think, September 13th or something. So it's going on for quite a while now. Mm-hmm. It started last weekend. Just, yeah, if you're looking for a new market to check out, and we'll get into a couple of new markets starting this weekend later coming up in a few minutes.
0: Well, let's do that, because you got some market news for us. You've got also, you went and tried a 7-course menu at a local restaurant that you wanted to review, so we're going to get into all of that, because Dallas with the Vic Food Guys is here. We got our Friday food vibes on, but we got to take a break for news, so hold tight there, Dallas. We'll be back in just a moment. Right now, 8:46, that's the time, and here are the headlines with Lisa.
3: Thanks, Ryan. Good morning. A surprise gain in Canada's labor market last month concentrated in full-time work widespread across the industry. Stats Canada says some 88,000 jobs were added in those 31 days. Construction led the way with a gain of 27,000 jobs. The data also shows tariff-sensitive manufacturing posted gains in May. The wholesale and retail trade sector took the heaviest hit, with 35,000 positions lost. The rain that we've had dabbled through our forecast is coming at the right time on Vancouver Island. BC wildfire crews dealing with a new fire yesterday that sparked just northwest of Chemainus. What was out of control is now being considered held, so they did fast work on this. It covered about a half a hectare in size, discovered near Holyoke Lake. Crews and aviation resources on top of it, and Ladysmith Fire Department hitting the flames from below. Opposition politicians say the federal Liberals' $2.3 billion artificial intelligence strategy doesn't go far enough to address concerns like privacy and safety. NDP parliamentary leader Don Davies is calling the strategy reckless and inadequate, says leaves Canadians dangerously exposed. He adds the strategy can't be complete until it also includes measures to address job losses coming from AI. And that is your news to 8:48.
0: All right, we're going
3: to
0: continue with our Friday food vibes. Dallas from the Vic Food Guys, full of cookies. He's got some more though to tell us in just a moment, and we got our traffic and weather. If you go by this crash we've heard about under the overpass on the highway by McKenzie, let us know if that's still a problem. Fender Bender reported there. We'll get to the traffic in just a moment.
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3: CFAX 1070 traffic and weather. Okay, we had a text earlier about a potential collision. McKenzie, kind of under the highway overpass. It looks like it's cleared. I'm not seeing any evidence of that anymore, and things are looking pretty good. If you see otherwise, text me at 71010, but I'm going to call that done with. It doesn't look like it's an issue right now. It was the only blip on the radar. We've got everything clear so far on our major commutes, our major routes around Victoria. You know, Trans-Canada Highway, Pat Bay Highway, Malahat, all looking clear. The weather, not so clear. It's kind of cloudy. We got a few sunny breaks possible through the day, but we've also got this chance of showers with us. We've seen a couple sprinkles already. That's kind of what the day's going to be like, just a chance of scattered showers through the day. Highs of 16 degrees. Mainly cloudy overnight, still a chance of showers. Lows down to 8. Cloudy tomorrow with a chance of showers. Highs of 16.

0: Sunday, clears up a bit. Mix of sun and cloud, highs of 18 before it goes back to overcast with a chance of showers for early next week. Here are the temperatures we see right now. Again, I mentioned a high of 16 is where we're kind of headed. We're at 14 already at kind of around the Butchart Gardens, Brentwood Bay. Along the Oak Bay waterfront, it's 12 degrees.
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0: Hey, speaking of food, CFAX Morning Show brought to you by Thrifty Foods. 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Offer ends June 10th. Let's get back to our Friday food vibes. Dallas for the Vic Food Guys here. Dallas, we'll get you back up on the line. How's it going?
2: I'm doing well. No, I'm doing great.
0: So next up, you were saying you wanted to give a shout out to a few farmers markets that are coming up, because you and I, we love a farmers market.
2: Yeah, 100%. So there's a couple that are actually starting this weekend. The first one is the Peninsula Farmers Market from 9 to 1 p.m. tomorrow. That's at the Saanich Fairgrounds. I'm a bit ashamed to say that I didn't know that this market existed, and evidently it's huge and it's been going on for a long time. So, I mean, I guess no matter how integrated you are in, like, the hospitality and food stuff here, there's always stuff you're not going to know about, right?
0: And you know what I like about that one, Dallas? Because I always go to the Saanich Fair every year, which is, you know, the one at Labor Day long weekend, the big Saanich Fair, the farm fair. But it's neat to go to those grounds for something else in sort of a quieter moment. And I love the Peninsula Farmers Market for that. You get to sort of check out that area without all the hullabaloo of the big fair.
2: Yeah, understood. No, I'm going to check that one out. I'm excited for that. And then actually at the same time, you can combo up.
0: Ooh.
2: Because the North Saanich Farmers Market is happening from 9:30 to 12 p.m. starting tomorrow. That one I have been to before, and it's very small, but it's very farmer forward, if I can use that term. It's by Clayton and West Saanich Road, sort of by that intersection there. It's hidden. Like, when you drive up, you have to know it's there, and you go in behind this little building, and it's got this little tiny, I don't know how many vendors were there when I went. I'm going to say like 15 or maybe 18 or something. But that had such a cool vibe. That was like, you're a part of something that not everyone knows about. It's the vibe I got there, and you know, so much fresh produce. So I would say to go to the Peninsula Market and the North Saanich Farmers Market. They're not too far apart from each other, but I think that would be a great combo on a Saturday morning.
0: I love a farmer's market. And like you said, the cookie guy you mentioned earlier, what were they called? The Sweet Hug? Was that the name of it?
2: The Sweet Hug. I love the name. Yeah. I love his shirt. I love everything. He was so nice. If you see him, get one of his cookies. I do want to step out of the food stuff for a second.
0: Okay.
2: I just want to give a shout out to the used car center on the Old Island Highway.
0: Yeah.
2: We were looking for a used car. We wanted to get one. The level of service that they gave us, and they didn't give me anything to say this. They didn't know who I was. Unbelievable. Johannes, that owns that place, and Kevin that helped us. They're on the Old Island Highway there. If you're looking for a used car, I would implore you to go to them. Remarkable service from them. So just a quick thing. We did that yesterday. But hopping back into the food, I got to give a shout out to Fireside Grill.
0: Ah, now this, I know exactly where you're going with this because I follow you, your Instagram, of course. You should follow Dallas. Vic Food Guys is the Instagram account. It's kind of what started all of this. And you took some pictures 100%. Of the 7-course meal you had at the Fireside. And I'm so glad you're talking about it, because I was looking at these pictures going, wow, this looks amazing. Talk about this.
2: Yeah, so they do this thing where it's reservation only. 7 courses. They've got a sort of a format. This is the third different menu I've done at the Fireside for this. So again, you have to call ahead or go on Open Table and you can book ahead. They've got this format that they do where the first one is kind of like a pull-apart bread with a custard that comes out in like a creme brulee format. And so you start with that thing and it's like, oh, that's a flavor bomb. That's amazing. Then they got this, the second course this time was apple and beets presented in different ways. Very artistic. That plate, you look at it and it's art. You're like, how am I going to, I don't want to eat this. This looks like ridiculous.
0: it's there for the, you got to get the photo. You got to the photo for your socials. Yeah.
2: Yeah, the camera's got to eat first, you know? And then the next one, they had this tuna overlaid a crab salad and it looked like it was like a tomato or something. When I looked at it, I'm like, why are they giving me a tomato? And it wasn't that at all. It was tuna over top of this crab salad. When you cut into it, you see everything. And I was like, this is wild. Then the next one they bring out is this gnocchi that still they left the skin on in the gnocchi, which I thought was really cool because I don't see that too often. But then they had this whole Mexican street corn vibe going on with the flavors with the rest of that dish. And then you get a little palate cleanser. You get this beef that they bring out with this box presentation with dry ice where it like you get this whole, all your senses are getting engaged with that one as the main. And then the dessert was a salad. It was a fruit salad. So just, you know, Fireside, every menu that I have, that I've had there has just been phenomenal. The thing I liked about this too is it's very fresh, very vibrant as we come into spring and summer. And, you know, it's not that heavy, rich thing stuff that you might get during the winter. So I really appreciated that aspect of it. But the tasting menu at Fireside, I would implore anyone, if you're looking for a good evening out, a nice evening, make a reservation and go experience that. Because they do a phenomenal job.
0: And you can experience it by looking at the Vic Food Guy's Instagram account. Give it a follow, and you can see the whole thing there. Dallas, there we go. It's the Vic Food Guy's for another week. A bunch of things to try. I love that you spread so much enthusiasm about these things you eat, and it's just a lot of love, and thanks for doing it, as always.
2: One quick thing, too. The Village Block Party this Sunday.
3: Yes.
2: Cook Street Village. It's going to be massive. Everyone go to that.
3: Yeah. I'll see you there. And you know what, Dallas? We have to believe you, because anybody who can wax poetic for 2 minutes about a cookie has got my vote on being a foodie.
2: I got problems.
3: They're good ones, though. They're manageable.
2: Oh, they're amazing.
0: We'll do it again next week, Dallas. Thank you.
2: Yeah, thanks.
0: And that's it. Stay tuned. Don't miss our show on Monday when we draw the AC/DC prize for the CFAX Summer of Rock.

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11: Good morning, I'm Lisa Best with your CFAX 1070 news to 9 o'clock. One of the federal Liberals' flagship affordability measures will land in hopefully your bank account, or at least the bank accounts of 12 million eligible Canadians starting today. Prime Minister Mark Carney spoke about the benefit during a grocery store visit in Brampton, Ontario.
12: Today, 12 million Canadians, including 5 million Ontarians, will receive a first-time increase in what's called the groceries and essentials benefit.
11: Amounts for the one-time benefit vary based on the size of your household. If you're a single adult with no children, you'll get up to $267. A couple with two children receiving a maximum of $533. This is based on your tax return in 2024. The four-month-long Point Ellis Bridge, better known as Bay Street Bridge Project, is getting close to wrapping up. We can see the light at the end of the tunnel. Or there's a couple closures you need to know about first. Looming closures next week, Monday through Wednesday, 7 p.m. to 7 a.m. Victoria's Assistant Director of Transportation, Ross Kenny, was on with Josh and Jade yesterday with this update.
13: But once those are done, we're very hopeful that the bridge is going to be opening back to two-way for the rest of the summer. So, you know, we're within days of being able to announce when that will happen.
11: Outside of the 7 to 7 regular impacts still in place, eastbound closed 24/7. Westbound remains open to you, but they're on time, so fingers crossed. Souk Fire Rescue Deputy Chief Chris McRae was on CFAX earlier with details on a couple of blazes in the community on Wednesday, including one on Otter Point Road property that was sparked by grass clippings stored in plastic bags.
14: When stuff starts to compost, it creates heat. Anybody that's got a compost pile or is driven by a compost facility, you see steam coming up all the time. So there's heat, which is part of that process of breaking down materials. When it gets contained in a plastic bag, it can create enough heat where it doesn't have any space to release that heat because it's in a bag. But it seems to be that's what happens. Those bags were piled up. They created enough heat where they started on fire.
11: The deputy chief, fire chief, says it's best practice to store compost material in loose piles. Stats Canada says our economy added a surprising 88,000 jobs in the month of May, pushing the unemployment rate down to 6.6%. Prime Minister Mark Carney reacted to this.
12: We are transforming this economy with a major plan. We're transforming this economy to become stronger, more resilient, more independent, more sustainable. And big transformations, they don't happen overnight. They take some time.
11: Some of those jobs were here. BC's Jobs and Economic Development Minister Ravi Kallon was on CFAX earlier with the local numbers.
15: We saw an increase in 25,000 jobs in British Columbia, second highest in the country. And positive signs of the job report is the increase in youth employment that we've seen. Over 7,000 of those jobs were for young people, and overwhelmingly, the new jobs being created across the British Columbia are a good full-time job.
11: Kallon adds BC continues to lead the country with an average hourly wage of $38.65, which is the highest among the provinces. Losses on the markets to finish off the trading week currently. The TSX off 604 points at 34,612. The Dow is down 268 at 51,293. And our Canadian dollar holding at 71.80 cents U.S. Today's CFAX 1070 News poll. 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Winds picking up to 40 along the Juan de Fuca Strait, a high 16. 60% chance of showers tonight. Windy along the Strait, low 8. Looks like a chance of showers tomorrow as well. Breezy conditions and a high 16.
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18: Happy Friday, everyone. It's Graham Richardson. Great to be here on my first show. It's been a fun week of promotion, talking about what we're going to be doing on this show. Now we just have to back it up. No problem at all. For those who don't know, I was away from CTV and Bell Media for about a year and a half. And now I'm back, and part of it will be talking to you every Friday for the next 2 hours. And I'm really looking forward to it. I've mentioned to a few people, my life has been defined professionally by television, and there is a freedom to this medium in radio. I think it's video didn't kill the radio star, neither did the internet. And whether you're listening to us on your phones, in your cars, or in your homes, or on your smart speakers, things are pretty strong in radio these days, despite challenges.

0: in our first section of the big conversation, Frances McDonald, to talk about what it means. So this is from Stats Canada today. 88,000 jobs in May in what Stats Canada calls the first significant employment gain since November of 2025. The unemployment rate fell in Canada in May from 6.9 to 6.6. Now, 6.6 unemployment is hardly anything to click our heels about, especially if you're a young person. But for the first time in a while, it appears to be heading in the right direction. What does that mean? And is this some kind of a trend? You know, the government and Mr. Carney and his ministers have been talking about the fact that there's resilience in Canada. The technical recession versus the full-blown recession that the opposition have been talking a lot about. It was interesting that the government was somewhat muted about that because maybe they had indications that this jobs report was coming. 99,000 full-time jobs in the 15 to 24 age category after a decline of 91,000 over the previous 4 months. A lot of statistics there. But again, for young people, 15 to 24, showing up positive for the first time in some time. At a photo op this morning, talking about the groceries and essential benefits program, the Prime Minister said the May jobs report shows the government economic plan is working.
1: We are transforming this economy with a major plan. We're transforming this economy to become stronger, more resilient, more independent, more sustainable. And big transformations, they don't happen overnight. They take some time. And while that's underway, we are laser focused on affordability for Canadians, for Canadian families.
0: So, not a bad piece of news for the government. The opposition sees it differently. They are still talking about a full-blown recession. They are still talking about flat growth in real wealth for Canadians. And we expect to hear from them in the House of Commons later today on a Friday session, and we will get their perspective as well. Mr. Carney was at my second story that caught our attention this week, number two. The grocery benefit, if you've been paying attention to this, it kicks in again today. The government's touting it as one of the flagship affordability measures that's landing in bank accounts of some Canadians today. So they revamped this program as grocery prices kept rising and inflation kept rising. Starting today, there's a one-time top-up worth 50% of the annual benefit. It will hit an estimated 12 million Canadians, and they are eligible for a one-time benefit. And it's not insignificant. It's not going to be enough to make up the entire difference. If anybody does this shopping, no matter what your family looks like, you know that it is an extraordinarily challenging time to buy food. But a single adult with no children getting up to $267 and a couple with two kids, $533. So it's going up. It's going up, and government says it will help. Will it be enough to allow people to weather the inflation pressure that has been extraordinary at the grocery store? I don't think so. And most people would, even government members would say that not the case, but it is something. It is something that they say will hopefully make a difference. The third story that caught my attention and many is the trade file. Abigail Bimmon was down in Washington for CTV News this week. One of the stories she talked about was the provincial level offices that are working very, very hard to tell the Americans the Canadian story. And we pay a lot of attention to Mr. Carney and Mr. Trump and what the ministers are doing. And at that level, there is a whole other level of activity oftentimes that gets overlooked. And we didn't this week for a reason, because Alberta has had an office in Washington for many decades. Ontario is there. Manitoba is there, telling the Canadian story about the things that we are selling at the state level to USTR officials, but also to various governors and members of Congress, to make sure the Canadian story gets out there, even as the president rails against free trade, reminding other people in government at various levels that free trade works for their people. David Patterson is Ontario's representative down there. He thinks that Team Canada's approach is helpful.
2: We hope that helps our federal government on things like doing trade agreements, because so many of the things that are in the American interest really rely with

0: are the domain of the provinces.
1: So there is David Patterson talking about why they're doing what they're doing. The other thing that's really interesting, they bring things to these meetings from their regions. They bring things like literally oil sands. Alberta Representative Nathan Cooper, he brought a prop to his meetings, a sample of the oil sands in a small jar. What is it that they spend so much time talking about it? How important is Alberta's raw product with all of its liabilities, right? With all of the criticism from the environmental groups, we spend a lot of time talking about it and how we're extracting the crude, the process that we use to get it out of the sand. And he thinks it's important to show it to Americans. Here's what he says about Alberta's strategy for engaging at the state level with U.S. trading partners.
2: It's really important that the government of Alberta, the government of Texas, California, Illinois, all of these significant influential players across the United States, that we have relationships with those folks, not only for trade between our jurisdictions, but also so that they can help us advocate on behalf of Alberta.
1: So there it is, from the state level or from the lower level to USTR, from our provinces, a two, sometimes three front discussion that often is not seen by Canadians. The other story that caught our attention was the Toronto Star's work on Carney's temper. Some Liberal MPs anonymously have claimed to Althea Raj, the Toronto Star reporter, that he's a yeller, that he punches down to cabinet and to caucus. And reporters on Parliament Hill yesterday asking several Liberal MPs about that reporting.
3: Have you seen him yell at some people in a meeting?
4: I haven't seen it, no.
3: No, you've not seen it?
4: I have not, no.
5: So you would characterize it as a disagreement and not him being...
4: Well, I've certainly, like I say, it was basically what we had was a disagreement.
5: You've never seen the Prime Minister yell in a meeting?
6: No, never.
7: I have never seen the Prime Minister act other than respectfully, and he is someone who is used to being in a boardroom, and I appreciate the back and forth with him. He's an incredibly smart guy.
8: He has a good way with people. I would absolutely say that, and it's genuine. Like, he's an old bullshit kind of person. If he says it, he means it.
1: There you have it. His style is sharp. Some people say it's not great. Others say it's fine. We'll continue to watch that. And very quickly, our fifth story. My first show, I almost didn't have time for a fifth story. Wab Kanu from Manitoba on Elbows Up and American Booze in Manitoba.
9: So our position will maintain, where we've been so far, the Elbows Up perspective. And our perspective here in Manitoba is no Kuzma, no Boozma.
1: Pretty clear there. When we come back, more on the jobs report and Francis Donald, chief economist at the Royal Bank of Canada. I'm Graham Richardson. We'll talk in a minute.
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1: Welcome back. I am Graham Richardson. Glad you could join us on our first Friday together, having a great time. Coming up a little later in the show, we're going to speak with a retired snowbird pilot about the plans for those planes and why alumni are speaking out, hoping the government will reverse the decision. Also, we're going to go live out to Lake Superior and why are they diving down one of our great lakes, the greatest great lake, as deep as they can, to give us a picture of a place we don't often see. Fascinating story from Adrian Gobriel, who's on our website and will file for CTV National News tonight. But before we get to that, I do want to talk about the news of the day, and it's the jobs report. If you're just joining us, 88,000 jobs in May, adding a surprise number for many, and it's the first significant employment gain since November of 2025. Joining me now is Francis Donald, chief economist at the Bank of the Royal Bank of Canada. Francis, thanks for joining us. Appreciate it.
22: Thanks for having me.
1: What does this mean? As reporters often, is it up? Is it down? Is it significant? When it's up, it looks like positive news. Why was this a surprise, or was it?
22: Well, maybe I should, say the quiet part out loud, which is one data report rarely means anything. And yes. Extrapolating too far out of any one number, which often gets revised and changed and there's distortions, is always a bad idea, whether it's good or bad. But today in particular, what's interesting is you have seen, in fact, most of your listeners probably have, a lot of headlines about this idea that Canada is in a quote-unquote technical recession,
1: yes,
22: which almost all economists have refuted. This does not meet the definition of a recession, and I'm not even sure what a technical recession is, even though I've devoted my career to economics. So there's a bit of a disconnect here between falling GDP numbers, which we use to give us a sense of growth in the economy, and a better jobs report. And if you square the circle between the two, what it effectively says is this economy over the past 6 months has been treading water. It hasn't been doing especially well, but it actually hasn't been doing too horribly either. We've lost about 24,000 jobs since the start of the year with this good data point coming through. Mm. And that might be okay. Our population is shrinking. We've got over 25,000 people a month who are retiring. We just don't need to create the same sort of jobs that we did a year ago. At the same time, there are underlying problems. We've got really high youth unemployment that is weighing on the social fabric of the country. We've got very low business investment, and Canadians are still facing significant affordability concerns. But the name of the game for economists in the last week has been, let's get the diagnosis right. Spending so much time talking about this word recession, well, it's kind of like giving Pepto-Bismol for a headache. We've got problems, but a recession isn't one of them.
1: Okay. Politics is injected in this, right?
22: Unfortunately,
1: in the rhetoric, right, which is natural, right? Because the competing party, the opposition, is going to say things could be better. They're not great, and in fact, we are in negative numbers, and therefore we're going to say we're in a recession. And many economists disagree with them. But setting that aside for half a second, I want to get into what you've said there, because all of the numbers, all of the things you've cited, the other factor is how it feels out there for consumers, exactly, generally speaking. And I think that's the dominant thing. Like, it doesn't feel like things are going well. And I know that's not a number thing, but it's an important thing, isn't it?
22: Well, listen, I've been around a long time, and I know that GDP numbers don't usually make so many headlines. So in one side, it's kind of excited that people are talking about the economy. But if I reflect as just a mom and a friend and a neighbor and a Canadian, what it feels like is that folks are validated. They feel like this data, this word recession, actually reflects their reality, which is that their kids can't afford homes. Food prices are up. We hear all the time about deregulation. And so having a word that really validates the challenges in the economy feels right, even if it doesn't technically meet the definitions. And that's why I have sympathy for why there's so much focus on it. And it's nice for politicians who want to argue that things should be better to have a word to grab onto. Yeah. But again, it's the wrong diagnosis. So economists in our spare time do provide policy recommendations, and our policy recommendations aren't likely to be things like, you've got to get GDP higher in the second quarter. In fact, we're already tracking at, over almost 2% growth for next quarter. And March, just the month of March, which is the third month of the first quarter that was negative, tracked at a 0.5% gain. So even the momentum in the past 6 months already tells us that things are going to be looking up. And this is why I say, let's get rid of this word recession and let's focus on what's really driving the problems within the economy. The housing market is at a standstill. How are we going to deal? Today's one of the days we're going to get a top up in the essentials and groceries rebate for many Canadians that would have hit their bank accounts today. That's hopefully going to provide some relief on some of this food inflation that's coming through. And then we've got, of course, hanging over our head like an elephant on our chest, trade,
1: right,
22: is weighing. We've got the CUSMA review coming up. So these are issues that need to be addressed. And when we use the word recession, it feels like it's an all-encompassing word for, hey, look, all these challenges are happening. It does not, however, meet the technical definition of a recession, which is a pronounced, pervasive, and persistent decline. Yeah. I don't know where this idea that two quarters of negative GDP is a technical recession comes for. That doesn't exist as the definition in Canada or the United States. So a little bit of misinformation that's pervasive there. But to your point, doesn't it feel good to finally have some headline that reflects what many Canadians are feeling instead of hearing all the time that GDP is great and what are we worried about?
1: Yeah. And then, of course, you have Mr. Trump and the ambassador retweeting it, talking about the 51st state, which is getting us back to a place where many people are just glad to be not exposed to regularly. If this is not enough to say things are turning more positive, because it's only one report, as you said, what are you looking for to be able to say that? Like, what would be required to substantially show a significant uptick overall in the economy?
22: Well, maybe it's boring, but more of the same. Yeah. We actually expect that job creation is going to continue on an upside path, and that the unemployment rate, which is more or less held steady for the last 6 months, is going to start to improve. And it'll improve because even though we're still in the midst of the trade war with the United States, the worst of that shock seems like it's behind us. We're benefiting from those rate cuts from the Bank of Canada. That's providing some support. And we're going to start to see some of that federal fiscal money come through into the system. The challenge, however, is that Canada isn't likely to feel better in 2026. It won't be a recession, but we don't have a lot of engines of growth to help us in the next 6 months. I mean, we're already halfway through 2026. We're likely going to start to feel a lot better based on the numbers we've seen from governments and the pathway that we see in some of the leading indicators in 2027. So you can have a lot of enthusiasm, and global investors we've seen are piling more money into Canada than they have in well over a decade because they see the upsides for the country. Everything from plentiful resources to a relatively strong federal fiscal position, and the underlying trends within the data look strong. But we got to cross the bridge to the other side. Mm. And while we're crossing that bridge, we're going to see numbers that look good and numbers that look bad, but it's going to be a while before Canadians start to feel this. And this is why the intersection between politics and economics is so interesting, is because we hear every day about the big investments being made in our country, and it should feel like it's helping us right now. But structural change doesn't happen overnight. It takes years to accrue. So we're traversing this bridge right now, and we're going to trip, I think, a couple times this year. You might see another bad report or two. But generally, we feel like we're sort of over the worst of it and coming out the other side.
1: What I'm really interested in, given the information economy that we're in, the attention economy that we're in, is in 2026, can those kinds of measured messages that you're delivering right now get through at the political level? And I'm wondering what kind of an environment that message is going to land in.
22: Well, one would hope, and that's why your economists who come onto shows like this and try to say, let's start with the data that we have. But it is difficult to reconcile different timelines for when information comes through and when you feel it. Mm. And that's why we're going to need what I call sort of deposits in the credibility bank from policymakers. Show us some things that can impact us right now. And that's why I sort of clued in with my team this morning about some of those checks that are going to hit bank accounts today and give sense of focus. Folks, that actually we maybe will see some improvement, but we got to see more and we got to see faster for Canadians to feel like this economy really is improving.
1: Frances Donald from the Royal Bank, thanks so much for this. Appreciate it. We're back in just a moment.
0: If it's happening,
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3: Good morning, I'm Lisa Best with your CFAX 1070 News to 9:30. Now, RCMP are investigating a break and enter that caused a lot of damage at a local garage. It happened sometime overnight Monday, a precise mechanical repair on Applecross Road. A witness arriving at work noticed damage, calling police, and they found a commercial bay door and a Nissan X-Trail stolen from one of the bays. Video shows two suspects arriving in a red SUV, the bay window smashed in to allow entry. The suspects then proceeding to drive the stolen vehicle through the bay door, causing extensive damage. The four-month-long Point Ellis Bay Street Bridge project is finally starting to wrap up. We can see the light at the end of the tunnel. The span will be closed in both directions Monday, Tuesday, and Wednesday from 7 to 7, though. That's 7 p.m. to 7 a.m. Outside of those regular hours, regular project impacts are in place. That would be one direction is closed.
23: But once those are done, we're very hopeful that the bridge is going to be opening back to two-way for the rest of the summer. So, you know, we're within days of being able to announce when that will happen.
3: That is Victoria's Assistant Director of Transportation, Ross Kenny, who was on with Josh and Jade yesterday. He says eastbound remains closed across the bridge, westbound open, but he said the project is on schedule to reopen soon enough. One of the biggest AI companies on the planet is now calling on a worldwide slowdown or freeze on developing the technology.
2: One of the leading AI companies, Anthropic, is out with a new warning. It says the technology is advancing so quickly that AI systems may soon be able to improve themselves without human help. And experts warn the implications of that could be enormous.
3: And if you're looking for a natural way to keep mosquitoes away from your skin this summer, patchouli oil apparently could be your best friend.
4: A study highlighted in the Epoch Times says researchers found when patchouli oil is mixed into a simple lotion, it can keep mosquitoes away for up to 3 hours. And here's the fun twist. Patchouli oil isn't just for incense lovers. It's long been known for its warm, earthy scent and its starring role in perfumes and aromatherapy. Now scientists say that same scent seems to block mosquitoes from picking up human odor, making you a lot harder to find. I'm Monica Nelson.
3: Your CFAX forecast, a chance of showers later this morning. Winds west 40 near the Juan de Fuca Strait. A high 16, 60% chance of showers tonight. Winds west 40 near the Juan de Fuca Strait early on, then tapering off, a low of 8. Cloudy tomorrow, 40% chance of showers. Winds west 40 near the Juan de Fuca Strait, a high 16. And sunshine mostly on Sunday, high 18.
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1: Welcome back. I hope your Friday is going well. I am Graham Richardson. Our first show, our first Friday together, having a great time. And let me know what you think about our jobs, numbers, piece, about anything you've heard so far. Give us a text, 71010, 71010, anywhere where you're listening to us. And one of our segments we're going to be having on the show every week is Life with Canada's Best. Here's our first.
2: It's the best day, and I'm feeling fine.
0: Life with Canada's Best.
2: What can I say?
1: And I don't think I'm overstating it when I say the snowbirds are Canada's best. And I think we're all getting used to the fact, at least for now, that this will be the farewell summer for those jets that we know and love so well. Retired Lieutenant Colonel Maurice Carmichael is a member of the Snowbirds Alumni Association. We met on our way to Moose Jaw for an announcement that she wasn't too happy about, and Maurice joins us now. Maurice, how are you?
3: I'm wonderful. How are you, Graham?
1: Good to have you join us. Tell me about the Alumni Association's campaign now, because the government has been very clear since that day, a couple of weeks ago, that the decision is to essentially end the snowbirds as we know them for a time period, for what will be several years, while they replace the planes with new snowbird planes and retire the Tudor jets. The Alumni Association saying that's the wrong decision. Why do you say that?
3: Well, the reason for our decision in our campaign right now is twofold. You just said it perfectly at the beginning of the segment. The snowbirds are a national institution. They're recognized internationally. They are a great source of pride and inspiration in our country. While we salute the decision of the government, and we are tremendously happy that the government has decided to replace the Tudor aircraft with the Siskins II, on the one hand, this is a great decision. On the other hand, we think that the pause is very risky and is not in Canada's best interest.
1: Can you explain to people why it's risky? Because I don't think they know generally about what's involved in being an aerobatic pilot, and if you take a gap, what that means.
3: Yes, and the snowbirds are a unique group, and part of the Canadian Armed Forces, part of the Royal Canadian Air Force, and it's a very specific mission. And the mission for the snowbirds is to really connect with Canadians and to demonstrate, you know, the skills, the professionalism, the teamwork of all the men and women of the Canadian Armed Forces. So That's really their mission. But when you take the snowbirds, 9 airplanes, in tight formation, we're talking about 2 meters from wingtip to wingtip, at 300 feet from the ground, 450 kilometers an hour, doing some dynamic aerobatics at that altitude. It takes a specific set of skills that actually has been acquired now for over the last 55 years. The snowbirds have been around for 55 years. We've learned a number of lessons. We understand what it takes to fly this large formation low to the ground. And we cannot put this experience on the shelf and then in 4, 5, 6 years, you know, take it and fly again. That needs to continue. These lessons, the training, needs to continue over the years. So that's the real technical aspect. Mm. And I'm not even talking about the inspiration for the next generations.
1: But they are a wonderful recruitment tool as well when the forces need recruitment. You're in front of literally hundreds of thousands of people every summer. What are you asking Canadians to do? Because this does sound like a fait accompli here that the government has made this call.
3: Yes, we're asking Canadians to voice your opinion and you know, be able to talk to your member of parliament, the leaders of our country, and really mention what the snowbirds mean to you. I mean, to me, I can really share the highlight of my career was to be able to fly over Parliament Hill on Canada Day, to be able to represent Canada, to be able to fly our Canadian colors, have the red and white jets over Parliament Hill was really a career high. And I think for a lot of Canadians, we are so well recognized. The snowbirds are recognized internationally. And at a time where we need to fly our flag, we need to continue the snowbirds to have them in our Canadian skies.
1: You were the first commander who was a woman. You were the first woman pilot too, right?
3: That's right.
1: What was that like?
3: Well, you know what? For me, it started at an air show. I was 10 years old. I was a little girl at the Bagotville International Air Show. My parents had brought my three brothers and I to that show. And I remember distinctly seeing those nine red and white jets in the sky thinking, huh, what kind of pilot is in those airplanes and what kind of skills do you need? You know, that inspired me to be an air cadet and then become a Canadian Forces member and a military pilot and to then be on the snowbirds.
1: Now, it wasn't necessarily, no place was a progressive place back then, not too many years ago, but what was the reaction? Were there challenges? Did anybody ever tell you cannot do this?
3: Absolutely not. And, you know, I have to say that, well, I grew up with three brothers, so they trained me pretty well to do this job. But, you know, once I arrived at the Snowbirds, it was a lot of colleagues that I had worked with before, and I was welcome into the group. So really, at the end of the day, when you look at the Snowbirds in the sky, you don't know if it's a man or a woman that's flying this airplane. You have a helmet on your head and a mask on your face. And the important thing is that you're safe and you can do the job.
1: You know, it's funny, since covering the story and going to Moose Jaw, of course, of my social media is full of all these amazing pictures from inside the cockpit, because the pilots have social media as well. Were you ever scared?
3: Absolutely. There's times that I was scared, I think. But you know what? There's times that I'm scared when I'm driving on the 401 close to Toronto as well. So, but you know, it's about risk. It's about managing risk. It's understanding the environment that you fly in and mitigating those risks. So that's certainly a part of it. And you were just talking about social media. I have to say, tremendous images over the last few years. Sadly, when I was on the team, we didn't have social media, but now, wow, beautiful visuals.
1: Incredible. Yes. Those mini cameras now, the wide lens, the HD, and the fact that the pilots can drive it themselves, I think is wonderful as well. Very authentic. Here's what I think, I'm guessing, Maurice, with all due respect, I think this decision is made, and I think it's going to be very, very difficult to turn it around. I may be wrong. I would love to be wrong. If that is in fact the case, I'm assuming there is still hope for this team, even if the gap is several years.
3: And that was the commitment of the Minister of National Defense 2 weeks ago. We committed to the snowbirds coming back to our skies in several years from now, to have them still located in Moose Jaw. Absolutely. And that is good news, certainly for the community there and for the country. But we are really asking the government to reconsider this decision. We just saw the RAF Red Arrows in the UK. They just announced 2 weeks ago the exact transition that we are proposing our snowbirds should have, is to reduce the size of the formation, reduce the length of the show and the complexity in order to preserve some of the hours left on the airplane and facilitate this transition.
1: And the promise was, and the money was committed, to 2030, and that changed. The other issue, of course, I've only got about 30 seconds, but the other issue is, of course, staffing. They need pilots elsewhere. Do you think that's part of what's driving this?
3: Absolutely. There is a shortage right now, but let's use our Canadian aerospace industry, ask them to support and have a Team Canada approach to ensuring that the snowbirds continue flying.
1: Maurice Carmichael, thanks so much for joining us. I love this story, and I am not a military person, but I remember in the 1970s, at the Canadian National Exhibition, looking up as a child, just like you, probably a lot longer for me than you, and seeing those snowbirds and just being in awe. And if you're anywhere in the country this summer and you get a chance to see them, please do. Thank you, Maurice.
3: My pleasure. Congrats on your inaugural show.
1: Oh, thank you. I'm Graham Richardson. Stay with us. We're back in just a moment. Coins and the Mint.
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1: And welcome back to the Graham Richardson Show. I am Graham Richardson, and I'm really looking forward to this segment for a whole bunch of reasons. I remember vaguely back in the 1970s, my father, who might be listening, actually had 1976 Olympic coins for my brother and myself. And for years, they were in sealed packages. This is a tradition for the Mint, and they've done it again for FIFA, commemorating a very, very significant event in the history of the country and a huge sporting event. The coins look fantastic. Deneen Perrin joins me in studio, public affairs with the Mint. Deneen, great to see you.
16: Nice to see you, Graham.
1: Tell me how important this is for the Mint to do this kind of thing, because I think people have a general sense of it, but it's a big part of what you do, right?
16: It really is. And, you know, it's really important because it allows us to tell the story of significant moments, significant people, and significant anniversaries. So this is a first, and people are excited. I can tell you, Graham, this coin and many of our other circulation coins and commemorative circulation coins are important to the people here in Canada, not just the Mint, but it's important to Canadians.
1: Absolutely. So you've brought, what is this, a commemorative package of coins?
16: Yeah, so these are keepsakes. So what you're seeing in front of you, which are single coins,
1: yes.
16: So the single commemorative circulation coins that you see in front of you, those are the ones that circulate for commerce, right?
1: People
16: for
1: will
16: trade
1: see
16: and
1: them.
16: Commerce. They'll see them. They go from coast to coast to coast. And you know, we have a bit of a campaign that goes behind it to say, don't forget to look in your change. And so you can actually find these in your change, going to the store, or using them for trade and commerce,
1: yes.
16: Or you can attend one of our special coin exchanges that we do on occasion, and we do them here in Ottawa, we do them in Winnipeg, and we do them, actually we had one in Vancouver yesterday.
1: I'm guessing that the Mint's been doing this for a long, long time. Like what is the tradition here?
16: Yeah, so the coins that commemorate these celebrations and celebrate the honors of national significance have been taking place for over 80 years.
1: Wow.
16: So this is a thing at the Mint, right?
1: Yeah.
16: Like you really do need to make sure that you kind of immerse yourself into the story.
1: And you know, you don't want to get into Donald Trump, and I know why, but but you know, the face on the $250 bill.
16: Right.
1: Like it is a reminder that this is not just money. This is and let's leave Trump out of it. But this signifies something about our culture, the way we exchange. Like it's more important for the country.
16: Yes.
1: As a story than just money. Because think about it, when you talk about and through Parliament, changing something that's on a bill, it's a big deal, right?
16: It is. But we don't just do coins at the Mint, and that's what's really exciting about having the Royal Canadian Mint here in Canada, and we're such an important institution for Canadians.
1: You do medals, you do other things, right?
16: We do medals, we do precious medals, we do numismatic products, so collector products that you see in front of you. Like those are the kinds of things that people are excited about. And you know, some people say, well, why coins? Like what?
1: Because fewer coins are in circulation because people are not using them as much because of the digital economy.
16: Yep.
1: But good luck saying you're not going to do coins anymore. Like good luck. That's not going to fly with anybody.
16: It's really important for trade and commerce. And what people forget is that yes, a lot of us use perhaps digital payment.
1: Sure.
16: But there are a lot of people who are coming to the country who are relying on cash. And to be able to tell people that you can't use that anymore, yeah. I think will be very difficult. And so for us, our goal really is to make sure that trade and commerce can be supported. And that's how we work. But this is something really special.
1: So these are the lower end, you know, like easy to get, but they're very popular, right? This yes. flying off the shelves.
16: So these are keepsakes. Yes. That what you are looking at in front of you.
1: Cellophane, sort of a card with all the coins on it.
16: Correct.
1: Yeah.
16: Correct. And so
1: Very popular.
16: Yes. Very, very popular. And people buy them for birthdays, anniversaries, because they want to make sure that people can celebrate what has happened in the country in that year.
1: Yeah.
16: And so, come on, Graham. You have your...
1: A memory.
16: Yeah.
1: Right?
16: You have your memory. And that is something that people remember.
1: Of course.
16: My grandfather gave it to me. And they had
1: coin collections.
16: Yes.
1: Like, we didn't really have a lot, but we weren't heavily into it. But I distinctly remember, I think, the 1976 Olympic coins in cellophane that stayed there for a long, long time.
16: Yeah.
1: Now, I noticed on the website as well, I mean, if you got loads of money, there's other commemorative coin. It goes all the way up to $50,000 for like a 5 ounce coin, gold, doesn't it?
16: So gold, or higher. So
1: higher.
16: Spot price, obviously, of gold, it kind of operates with spot price,
1: right?
16: So gold is having its moment, right? I mean, we see some fluctuation, but gold definitely is having a moment, and so we have those numismatic. We call them collector coins, numismatic.
1: Do you actually have people for a worldwide event buying a coin like that for 50 grand or whatever the number is? Like, I find,
16: yes.
1: I mean, if you're making it, obviously someone's going to buy it.
16: Yeah, absolutely.
1: Like a lot? Can you disclose, or is it private?
16: So, well, we can't disclose who buys it, and we can disclose, but it's public. It's on the website. So, it's what is called a mintage. So every time we make a coin, there is one of 2,000 or one of, 10,000, you will know what the mintage is. And that mintage never changes. So in other words, if we release a coin and we tell you that the mintage is 1 in 10,000, then that mintage doesn't change. And once they're sold out, they're sold out.
1: So does that drive price? Is it a value thing? Like, if it's 1 of 1,000 or a smaller lot?
16: Exactly. No. No, but we have people who have lucky numbers.
1: Right.
16: They'd like to have that. So they sometimes will ask us, do you have this number available? Or it happens. Not all the time, people, thankfully, because I think it would be challenging, but it does happen where people are looking for a specific mintage.
1: What kind of packaging does a $50,000 coin come with, and how do you send it?
16: Well, it depends. Some people don't want to send it. They want to come and pick it up.
1: Of course.
16: And we're talking coins itself.
1: Right.
16: Yes.
1: Right.
16: So it's we also have dealers, though. That's one thing that we should preface by saying that we also have dealers, kind of again from coast to coast to coast, where you can go in and you can purchase it, because we have dealers who carry these coins, and you don't necessarily have to have it shipped. You can ship it through that dealer.
1: It's not the kind of thing you want in your change jar or in your pocket.
16: I wouldn't recommend it. It certainly isn't something I would recommend. But it is exciting, and people really love it. And, you know, we have a refinery. What people don't know is here in Ottawa, there is actually a refinery in the basement of the Royal Canadian Mint here in Ottawa. So people don't know that, but it exists, and it's very, very cool. And you can take tours, and you can learn more about what it is that we do, which is more than just coins.
1: It's been years, but it is a great tour to take, and I got to go back, but it's right. I pass it every day.
16: Yep.
1: It's right here in downtown Ottawa. If anybody is coming to visit this summer, hope you are, and stop by the Mint. Deneen Perrin, this has been great. Thanks so much.
16: Thank you.
1: Enjoy having you on my first show, and also you brought cash, or you brought samples.
16: I brought samples.
1: Coins, not the $50,000 coin.
16: Not the $50,000 coin.
1: Yeah.
16: But you can keep those as samples, and you can hand them and make sure that some people have that in their change.
1: The FIFA coins from the Mint. Thanks to Deneen for joining us. When we come back, we're going outside the bubble. What does that mean? Local MPs talking politics. I'm Graham Richardson.
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24: Good morning, I'm Lisa Best with your CFAX 1070 news to 10 o'clock. The four-month-long Point Ellis Bridge, Bay Street Bridge project is getting closer to wrapping up. Victoria's Assistant Director of Transportation, Ross Kenny, was on with Josh and Jade yesterday with this update.
25: We've been working with the contractor to accelerate some work, and next week, on Monday, Tuesday, Wednesday, there's going to be some full closures of the bridge overnight.
24: That means the bridge will be closed in both directions outside of these hours between 7 p.m. and 7 a.m. for those closures. Regular project impacts remain in place. That would be eastbound closed daily, westbound open to you. But we are learning that the project is on time and a date for opening will come soon. One of the federal Liberals' flagship affordability measures will land in the bank accounts of eligible Canadians beginning today. Finance Minister François-Philippe Champagne spoke today about the one-time top-up payment for the Canada Groceries and Essentials benefit.
26: This is going to help 12 million Canadians. So it's very substantial, very significant. You're talking about close to $2,000 for a family of four. And what I can say to you, this is part of a suite of measures that we have announced because we know that affordability is top of mind for Canadians.
24: A single adult with no children could get up to $267. A couple with two children could receive a maximum of $533. Canadians who meet the income threshold based on their 2024 tax return will receive the benefit automatically by either direct deposit or mail, so keep a watch on both. BC's forest minister says he and his counterparts from across the country agree that the old way of selling commodity lumber in the U.S. isn't going to work anymore. Ravi Parmar led a meeting of Canadian forest ministers here in BC. Corey Hogan is the parliamentary secretary for the Federal Resources Natural Minister. He says he feels a sense of optimism for the industry. He says a federal action plan that's coming soon will lead to a national strategy to make the forest sector more vibrant moving forward. Port Hardy Hospital is getting an updated image technology, including a new digital radiography system online following a $1 million upgrade. The project replaces older X-ray equipment with a digital system funded jointly by the province and the regional hospital district. Officials say it's designed to produce higher quality images while using lower radiation doses. The exam room has also been upgraded, and including the addition of a patient lift coming online. BC Coroner Service issuing a heads up and urging caution after more residents started participating in summer activities. We saw a spike in drowning deaths and also motorcycle-related deaths in the month of May. Five motorcyclists were killed last May, but 14 deaths were reported just last month. Meanwhile, drownings linked to recreational activities also rose from 5 to 9 in the same period. The service is also warning that hiking and climbing deaths in BC are also growing. The annual peak happens in July. The U.S. House Republicans apparently moving forward the plan to codify an official name change for the Department of Defense in the U.S., calling it the Department of War, which is preferred by the U.S. president. Despite the amendment's passage, the measure would still need to go through the Senate, where it's been facing roadblocks due to the Democrat support to codify it into law. Democratic Congressman Adam Smith, who serves as a ranking member of the House Armed Services Committee, referred to the move as one of the dumbest things that has ever been done by this administration. That's a quote. On your markets, the red continues. Gains we made yesterday seems to have subsided. TSX currently off 698 points at 34,518. The Dow is off 456 at 51,105. Our Canadian dollar holding at 71.70 cents U.S. Today's CFAX 1070 news poll. 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Winds west 40, another one, Fuchs Strait high 16, low 8 tonight with some showers tonight. Cloudy tomorrow, chance of showers and a high 16.
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1: Welcome back. I am Graham Richardson. Great to have you with us on our first show. You know, I wanted to do this segment for a bunch of reasons. I've spent about 30 years of my career covering a lot of politics, and I spent a lot of time covering big name politicians, cabinet ministers, premiers, prime ministers, and there's often fighting involved. But you know what? There are hundreds of politicians you never hear from, many of them from smaller towns and from remote communities, who have to travel a long way every time the House is sitting to get back here to Parliament and represent their constituents. So we picked two of them, one Liberal, one Conservative, and we're hoping to make this a regular segment because there is common ground between these politicians. They can argue, they can fight, but we're going to have a bit of fun too. Fraser Tolmie is a Conservative from Moose Jaw. He joins us, in Philip Earle, Liberal MP for Labrador. Welcome to you both. Thank you for participating in this experience.
5: Thanks, Graham, for having us.
6: Thank you, Graham. Congratulations on the show. Looking forward to it.
1: Thanks so much. And Philip, I want to start with you. You're in Labrador. Let's just start, and we'll get Fraser in as well. What is it, and you're a new MP, Philip, is the job what you expected? And can you explain to people that piece of it? Literally getting back to the riding and going around the riding. What does that involve?
6: Yeah, so naturally, I've got to say the job is everything that I expected and then some. But in all seriousness, and I really appreciate you doing this segment and the way that you're going to interact

0: over to Labrador West, Labrador City and Wabush, where I'll do some meetings. And then on Sunday, I'll do the trek all the way back to St. John's, all the way back to Ottawa to be there for 7:30 on Monday morning to get back to work.
1: It is to get back to work, and the work never stops. And Fraser, I know both of you are not complaining about that. That's the job. But I honestly don't think Canadians realize, when you travel by plane, you realize how big the country is. When you're having to get from one place to the other with several connections like you have to do through Regina and everything like that, and you've got a big riding as well, it is quite a challenge, to say the least, Fraser.
2: Yeah, as Philip was saying, we were chatting offline. So my riding is actually 5 square kilometers bigger than Switzerland. So like, that's a small European country, right in the heart of Saskatchewan. And in order for me to get home, and obviously I'm looking forward to seeing my girls. I've got 2 daughters. You know, I'm up at 1 o'clock in the morning, local time. And so you're only getting a couple hours sleep, but you know, we signed up for it, and it is part of the job. And I think, you know, Philip and I would suggest that we do a lot of our work on the airplanes when we're flying back and forth, because there's a lot of reading involved in the job.
1: Wouldn't trade it for the world, though, Philip, obviously, or Fraser. I know it's a wonderful experience as well. Listen, part of this, I want to talk a little bit about local issues that maybe the rest of the country don't hear about. Let's start in Labrador, Philip. What are the main issues that people are talking about in your riding? I appreciate there are a variety of issues, but I would imagine economic concerns top of mind for them as well.
0: Yeah, and thank you. And you know, Fraser's talking about the geography of the riding he has. I mean, think of Labrador as 296,000 square kilometers. So being able to fit all of Atlantic Canada, including the island of Newfoundland, tuck it all inside and still have some space left.
1: Wow.
0: Labrador, by its very existence, is very diverse. The coastal community, starting in the north, which is part of Inuit Nunangat, is the Inuit homeland. It's on the ocean. And down into southern Labrador, where the major industry is the fishery and tourism. When you come into the central part of Labrador, everything is tied back to the military base, and to government, indigenous government, federal and provincial governments. And then when I go to the west, 500 kilometers to the west of my riding in Labrador West, on the border with Quebec, we're in that mineral trough that everybody talks about that's got all these critical minerals. We got the second largest iron ore mines in the world. Mm. So the pulse of the economy certainly impacts Labrador. We got the fishery that's growing now. The military activity, for the reasons that we're all very familiar with, seeing large investments into the military base at Goose Bay. But now, again, we're seeing the cyclical part of mining in the West and the challenges that come along with that.
1: Fraser, what about you? Economy is top. I know I haven't been back to Saskatchewan in many years, but was there for the Snowbirds announcement, and I know you're in front and center there. Military is a big piece of Moose Jaw. What else is going on in your riding?
2: Yeah, well, thanks for asking, Graham. I mean, you know, recently I pay attention to what's going on in the local news, and heard a disappointing report that the local food bank, it's had challenges for the last couple of years, but now they're actually going to be interviewing people in order to give out food. And, you know, being the breadbasket of the world, this country, you know, you see that it's disappointing. You know, people are finding it hard to make donations. They don't have the extra money to do so. And then, you know, the food bank, you know, is having a hard time. And I know my local church, every October, at Halloween, they go around and collect food for the food bank, you know, and it's difficult. It's disheartening. I've not seen it this bad. You know, I grew up below the poverty line as a kid, and you know, it's a stressor for me. So when I see people that are finding it challenging, it's scary. It's concerning.
1: Past member of the Ottawa Food Bank board myself, and it is across the country, large cities, small cities, where people with jobs are more and more turning to our food banks. On a lighter note, and I'm glad you brought it up, Fraser, on a lighter note before we have to go, and we will have you both back, tell me something people don't know about Labrador, Philip.
0: Labrador is part of the mainland of Canada. Many people

0: you know, they refer to our province as an island, but, you know, the most undiscovered part is Labrador, and we're proudly part of the mainland and proud of that great relationship that we have with the province of Quebec.
1: Closer than people realize, especially, but you got to take a close look at the map, and it takes up a lot of space. And Fraser, can you just tell me about Mac the Moose and your role in growing the antlers? So Norway had a bigger moose, right? And then you fixed it. How'd you fix it?
2: Yeah, we put on a bigger rack. We went to war. You know, we defended Canada's pride here, Graham. I've said this before. I think we should be putting the moose on the $5 bill so that we've got the loony, the toonie, and the moony. I think we should make it our national animal, to be quite honest with you, because I think it represents our true nature as being a stoic, great animal. But if you mess with it, you know, you're going to get the horns. So,
1: now, just for people's background, Mac the Moose and Moose Jaw was the biggest moose. And then Norway had the gall, some town, to build something bigger. And you're mayor. And so what's your solution?
2: Yeah, so we were looking at what do we do, and then we came up with a solution to put on a bigger rack and make them like a foot taller, and then we had the mayor or the deputy mayor from Norway come over, and we had a moose-a-random of understanding. We were on the Stephen Colbert show. It was global. This thing just went like wildfire, but we had a lot of fun with it, it attracted a lot of attention. A lot of people stopped by on the number one highway, get their pictures done with Mac the Moose and the snowbird. That was the first thing I did as a city councillor, was to get the snowbird out on a pedestal at the entrance.
1: And
2: the
1: they
2: city.
1: Still stop. And Philip, last word to you before we have to go. I got about 30 seconds. There's common ground between backbench MPs, right? It's a bit of theater how much yelling goes on in the House of Commons. Fair to say?
0: Absolutely. And some of the greatest encouragement that I get as a new MP is from my friends across the hall. They've been sitting over there for a long time, and they gave me a lot of confidence that I can do the job that the Labradorian sent me there to do. So you're right. There's a lot of camaraderie among colleagues because we're all there for the same reason, to serve Canadians and make Canada a better place for all.
1: This has been a pleasure, both Fraser and Philip on Fridays. We really appreciate your time. Thanks for coming on.
2: Have a great day.
0: Thanks, Graham.
1: You too.
0: Have a great
1: day, Fraser. I'm Graham Richardson. We're back in just a moment.
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1: Welcome back, everybody. Thanks for being here. I am Graham Richardson. I hope your Friday is going well. Mine certainly is. First of my Friday shows. Having a great time. You know, this one really caught our eye, in particular my eye, because it doesn't seem that long ago. Harvey Brownstone is Canada's first openly gay judge who served with the Ontario Court of Justice from 1995 to 2021. What I mean is, I'm surprised that it took to 1995 for someone to be out as a judge, but that is in fact the case. He has a new memoir out, a new book, Without Prejudice. He talks a lot about family court and about the challenges in family court and what's wrong with family court and how it's dividing families. And he has a unique perspective, obviously, because of the years spent on the bench. And Harvey Brownstone joins us now. Harvey, thanks for joining us.
27: Thank you so much, Graham, for inviting me.
1: And I'm going to talk about your post-judge life. You're like a YouTube star. You've got interviews going. You're all over the place, and you're writing books and everything. But let's start with the book. Tell me what do Canadians need to know about what your argument in this book? And why is it such an urgent call to change family court?
27: Well, the book really was possible for me to write because I was no longer a judge. I did write a book when I was a judge. In 2009, I wrote a book called Tug of War, and that was designed to tell people the truth about family court in terms of what they should expect when they go there, what the court's going to expect from them, why they need a lawyer, why family court is very destructive to families. But Graham, because I was still a judge, I couldn't say everything because I really didn't want to lose my job. Once I retired, I realized that there's no muzzle anymore. There's no leash. I can say everything about why the system is stacked against people who are trying to resolve matrimonial disputes. And my big argument is that when parents are fighting over custody of a child, and children witness their parents fighting and arguing, that is child abuse. That's because the best interests of a child are paramount. And in my view, family breakdown is not a legal issue. It's a healthcare issue. It's a public health issue when children's best interests are threatened because of toxic tugs of war between parents. So that's why I felt it was important to say that we need a much more therapeutic approach to family court. And it shocks me that nobody's saying it.
1: They shouldn't be in front of judges.
27: Well, I think that there are some couples that have to. There's one member of the couple that just won't resolve it. They're just so fixated on their pain and their anger and their feeling of betrayal when you go through a breakup that they just can't put aside that anger for the sake of their children. You have to reinvent yourself from an ex-partner to a co-parent. And some people can't do it. So you're never going to get rid of family court. But if you're going to have a family court, the approach should be therapeutic. And I believe that parents who are stuck in those kinds of terribly toxic, hostile battles need therapy just as much as they need a lawyer.
1: Hmm. What are some of the extremes of the fighting that you've seen? Obviously, without naming names, it must get ridiculous at times.
27: Well, I don't know if you'll believe this, but I have seen parents spend thousands upon thousands of dollars fighting over things like what Halloween costume a child will wear, who pays for pizza day at school, the length of a child's haircut. I've seen people, divorcing spouses, fight over lawn furniture that you could replace at Walmart for $99.
1: It's sad, isn't it? It's the worst of us.
27: Unfortunately, you know, I did criminal court as well as family court. And I said in my book, criminal court sees bad people at their best behavior because they're afraid to go to jail, of course. Mm-hmm. And in family court, you see good people at their worst behavior because they're just so upset. And I mean, most people have been through a breakup. It's not hard to understand why someone would be upset. Most of the couples I saw, like well over 90%, were breaking up because of infidelity. It's a real, real issue. People not being faithful and getting caught. And so I understand. I mean, we all know what that feels like to be so badly betrayed. But if you can't find a way to understand that you can go on and have a new partner, you can be a new husband or a new wife, but your children don't get a new mother and a new father. They're stuck with you. And it's not their fault that you broke up. They need parents that can love their children more than they hate each other. So that was a big, big theme in my book, along with my critique of the criminal courts as well, of course.
1: Yeah. We're speaking with Harvey Brownstone, who is a former judge, a retired judge. His book is Without Prejudice. I'm also interested in the time you came into the legal profession and the time you arrived as an openly gay man. This issue, gay marriage, for instance, moved in public opinion polls faster than any issue in Canada in polling history, in terms of people moving in favor of it. And it's not that long ago that the old boys club existed. What was it like in Bay Street when you started?
27: It wasn't fun. I'll tell you, first of all, in law school in the late 70s, I was told by numerous professors that I'd never get a job. And I was a straight A student because my parents had kicked me out. This is all in the book. They kicked me out when I told them I was gay, and I ended up on welfare and homeless and really had to struggle. And so when I got straight A's so I could keep my scholarship, and then there I was on Bay Street, nobody would hire me. You know, wow. I was just too gay. So I would have lawyers saying things like, could you lower your voice a little to sound a little more masculine? And wow. I would say things like, well, I'm sorry, but I flunked Macho 101 in law school.
1: Yeah.
27: You know,
1: you never gave up though, or did you?
27: Oh,
1: did you
27: I think absolutely about giving up? Never gave up. I did think about giving up when my parents kicked me out. That was really a low, low point. And I even contemplated ending it all. It was that bad, and I've chronicled all that in the book, but I never gave up because I was convinced that somehow I would succeed, that somebody would see that I had talent. You know, like in those days, lawyers would say things like, well, you know, all of our deals are made on the golf course. Like, do you play golf? Well, I didn't. And, you know, we don't have time to teach you. And I thought, my God, I went through all this to study the law and be the best. And this is what they want to know. Do I play golf? But that's what it was like. There was a lot of homophobia. You know, I applied for many jobs because I got straight A's. I got interviews with all the top firms, but it one by one, you know, one guy said to me, well, we need a family man here. You know, do you have a family? Like, are you married? Do you have a wife? Because our wives all socialize together. And I didn't. And I didn't lie about it. I said, well, no, actually, I'm gay. I actually have a boyfriend. Well, that was the quickest exit stage left you've ever seen, Graham.
1: Yeah. How much has it changed?
27: Oh, a lot. Yeah. When I was first appointed a judge, of course, that raised a lot of eyebrows, not only because I was gay, but I was only 38 years old. Mm. And so I was much, much younger than the other judges. But, with the use of humor and likability, which is, in my view, is a job skill, not just a personality trait, I won them over. There's a very funny incident in the book where some of my colleagues who were all over 70 took me to a strip club one day for lunch because they thought they could use some conversion therapy. So they arranged for a lap dance, if you can believe it. And, frankly, all I could think of to say to the girl was, do you do your own nails? They're beautiful. that was a flop. So I had to use humor to get through a lot, but the old boys eventually understood. I mean, I couldn't believe that they'd never met an openly gay person. I used to say to them, well, doesn't your wife have a hairdresser?
1: The book is Without Prejudice. This has been a pleasure, Harvey. I'm sorry I don't have more time. We'll talk to you again, though. I really appreciate this. And if you have a chance, check out Harvey on YouTube. He does amazing interviews, very popular, and what a life. And again, we're not talking about the 60s here. This was the mid 90s. It's not that long ago. And, well, maybe it is. I'm getting older. But Harvey, I appreciate your time. Thanks so much for coming on.
27: Thank you, Graham. Anytime.
1: When we come back, we're going to Lake Superior for pictures down deep. Stay with us.
0: If it's happening,
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3: 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Nanaimo RCMP asking for tips as they determine just how a 31-year-old local man was seriously injured last night. The victim discovered in the parking lot of a business at 190 Nickel Street around 10:20 Thursday night. He was unable to explain what happened to him. Now, officers say there was evidence that the man had been previously in the 200 block of Victoria Road. Police are hoping to hear from anyone who may be in the Nickel or Victoria Road areas between 9:30 and 10:30 Thursday night, or may have surveillance or dash cam footage. You can call the Nanaimo RCMP non-emergency line. One of the federal Liberals' flagship affordability measures is landing in the bank accounts of some 12 million eligible Canadians starting today. Prime Minister Mark Carney spoke about the benefit during a grocery store visit in Brampton, Ontario.
4: Today, 12 million Canadians, including 5 million Ontarians, will receive a first-time increase in what's called the groceries and essentials benefit.
3: Amounts of the one-time benefit vary depending on the size of your household. A single adult with no child gets $267, while a couple with two children would receive a maximum of $533. Stats Canada says our economy added a surprising 88,000 jobs in the month of May, pushing the unemployment rate down to 6.6% and also partially offsetting employment declines for the first 4 months of the year. BC Jobs and Economic Development Minister Ravi Kalyan on CFAX earlier with the local numbers.
5: We saw an increase in 25,000 jobs in British Columbia, second highest in the country. And positive signs of the job report is the increase in youth employment that we've seen. Over 7,000 of those jobs were for young people. And overwhelmingly, the new jobs being created across the British Columbia are good full-time jobs.
3: Callan adds BC continues to lead the country with an average hourly wage of $38.65, the highest among the provinces. And Sooke Fire Rescue Deputy Chief Chris McCray on CFAX earlier with a warning about two fires in the community on Wednesday. One of them on Otter Point Road property was sparked by grass clippings stored in plastic bags.
6: When stuff starts to compost, it creates heat. Anybody that's got a compost pile or is driven by a compost facility, you see steam coming up all the time. So there's heat, which is part of that process of breaking down materials. When it gets contained in a plastic bag, it can create enough heat where it doesn't have any space to release that heat because it's in a bag. But it seems to be that's what happens. Those bags were piled up. They created enough heat where they started on fire.
3: So best to store it in loose piles. Your CFAX forecast, chance of showers late this morning into tonight, a high 16 today.
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1: Welcome back. Hope your Friday is going well. Hey, let us know how intelligent or unpredictable we've been. Give us a text, 71010. It's our first go at this. We're having a lot of fun. We hope you are enjoying being with us on a Friday. This story just blew us away at CTV News. The full story is coming tonight on CTV National News. Lake Superior is the largest freshwater lake in the world. It contains roughly 10% of the world's surface fresh water. And how many of you, millions of us, live around the Great Lakes, never see underneath what's down there? We spend a lot of time talking and thinking about oceans, but what about the massive freshwater lakes that form a huge part of our lives here in North America? Yvonne Draybert's an award-winning Canadian filmmaker, a fellow of the Royal Canadian Geographical Society. And we've reached Yvonne on a boat on Lake Superior as she is dropping cameras how deep, very deep, to give us the first picture since the mid-80s of what's going on under there. Yvonne, thanks so much for taking time to speak with us. I know you've spoken with Adrian Gobriel, our reporter, and I really appreciate you telling us your story. Tell us about what's going on the surface and underneath Lake Superior and this project, this documentary you're making.
11: Well, thanks for having me, Graham. Yeah, I'm reaching you today from about 50 kilometers offshore in the middle of Lake Superior. And as you said, I'm a documentary filmmaker, but we really kind of think of ourselves as freshwater explorers. So we use underwater drones to show people that life and the ecosystems under the waves of the Great Lakes. And so we're working on a show right now called Hidden Below the Great Lakes. And that's going to be a full-on wildlife documentary, just like, you know, David Attenborough would make. make. We're hoping to live in that same universe, but we're out here on Lake Superior right now because we're looking at the deepest depths of the Great Lakes. And that goes up to 1,300 feet deep here in Superior, so that's pretty deep.
1: Wow. And what are you seeing down there? Like, what kind of fish go that deep?
11: Yeah, so they're pretty specialized animals that can live 1,300 feet or 400 meters down, and that's a lot of pressure. It's about 40 times the pressure that we experience up here at the surface. So they have to be pretty specialized. So we have some cool fish like the deep water sculpin, and they can be orange and purple, and they spend all their lives on the lake bottom. So they don't have a swim bladder. So they are really bottom specialists, and they dig little craters in the earth and protect their babies there. They're really good parents, actually. So even way down there, we have some really great parents. We've also got a freshwater shrimp called a mysis, and every night they make a migration all the way up to the surface and then down back down again. And
1: wow.
11: All those guys, yeah, the sculpin and the mysis, they're food for lake trout. And folks might have heard of lake trout, but here in the deepest parts of the Great Lakes, we have a special kind of lake trout called the siskoet, and those are the biggest lake trout we've got. They are just chonkers, and they have really big eyeballs designed specially for seeing way down deep.
1: How big are they?
11: They can be over a meter long. Like, these
1: wow.
11: They're big fish. If you caught them as an angler, you'd be pretty impressed with yourself.
1: Pretty hard to catch them at that depth. So the other fish you talked about, they spend their entire lives on the bottom, and they're did you say 400 meters deep?
11: Yeah, we haven't gone to the deepest part yet. That's tomorrow. We're doing that tomorrow. But we were 362 meters yesterday, and we saw some of these guys down there, and they're called deep water sculpin. Yeah.
1: Wow. How did you get into this? And what is it about us collectively that I would argue we kind of take the Great Lakes and the freshwater lakes for granted?
11: I'd have to agree with you. I grew up on Lake Erie, and at a time when, you know, we still kind of saw the Great Lakes as these kind of dirty, kind of polluted places. And it wasn't until I became a grown-up here and we started poking around under there with these underwater robots that we started to discover that there's really this huge world under there that's alive and vibrant. You know, you mentioned we see all this amazing life of the oceans on our TVs, but right outside our back doors are some pretty amazing landscapes.
1: Wow. And tell me a bit about the camera and what you've got under there, because I can imagine it's got to be super specialized, and also I can imagine the quality is unbelievable.
11: Yeah. You do need, if you want to go 400 meters deep, you need a special camera for that. So we've got, folks have probably seen aerial drones, the technology we as humans have figured out to use. Those we've shoved now into these underwater robots. So our underwater robot has 8 thrusters on it, so we can swim in any direction, just like a fish. And it can go down up to 500 meters, so we'll have to find ourselves a deeper lake somewhere. and it can swim for up to 10 hours at a time. So it means we can spend time with animals in ways that, you know, people just haven't been able to before. Divers can only spend about, you know, an hour or two under there. So it means we're learning a lot about the animals we find down there. And yeah, it's got a really great low light camera, and so we can see kind of like if you could see it in the moonlight, we can see it with this camera down under the water. So in Lake Huron and Michigan, we can see about 300 feet down without artificial lights. But here on Superior, especially at 400 meters, we're going to need to turn the lights on.
1: Yeah.
11: And yeah, it's got a cool 4K camera, so we can see super high resolution imagery, and it's connected back to the surface with a fiber optic tether that lets us, you know, drive around kind of like a video game.
1: I love your enthusiasm because I can hear it in your voice. What's it like for you to actually see those images, to do this kind of work?
11: I mean, it's pretty special to be able to do this kind of work. We often go out not really knowing what we're going to see, and we have a plan of what we're hoping to see, but often we're surprised by what the lake kind of offers up to us. A few years ago, we even discovered a shipwreck. So, you know, that sense of exploration and discovery, really, you know, we get that almost every day out here, so it's pretty amazing. Yeah.
1: And do you have, as a city dweller, I worry about our Great Lakes, like any city dweller. I probably contribute to the problems that are created in the Great Lakes. Is Lake Superior healthy? Like, is it clean, or what are the challenges?
11: Yeah, well, Graham, I think, you know, you and I are probably of a vintage where we do remember the lakes going through some really tough times.
1: Yes.
11: You know, rivers caught fire, you know. But, you know, for generations, we've had folks working on trying to restore our lakes and really do a better job. And they are way healthier now than they were before. But, of course, there are still big challenges in the lakes. Things like invasive species play a big role in how our native ecosystems are doing. So I'd say probably for most of the lakes, invasive species are one of the biggest challenges. But here up on Superior, you know, it's a little further removed from a lot of those invasive species. So it doesn't have the same kind of problems with, for instance, invasive mussels that we see in the other lakes. You know, we as humans, we seem to have an impact wherever we go. So it's not perfect, but I think our lakes are doing pretty good.
1: Good. How's the weather?
11: It's actually foggy right now, so I'm out. It's pretty flat, which is the thing we're hoping for in Lake Superior. We don't want to end up like the Edmund Fitzgerald, but we've got a little bit of fog and a pretty good day here. So we're crossing our fingers for a good day tomorrow, where we're actually going to live stream our dive to the deepest part of the Great Lakes.
1: Yes, and if people wanted to see that, how can they watch that live stream?
11: They can go to hiddenbelow.live, and there's a link there to connect you right to the live stream on YouTube. You don't have to download or anything. It's just a link. And, we actually would love for folks to tune in and ask us questions. We're going to have a fish biologist from the American side, so from the Michigan Department of Natural Resources. He's going to answer all your fishy questions. And we're here to talk all things robots with you folks, too. So we'd love to hear from folks and what they think and answer questions.
1: Hidden Below. Fantastic. It's been wonderful to speak with you. And a full story coming tonight from Adrian Gobriel on CTV National News. And it's also up on our website, ctvnews.ca, for more information on this. Really love that we got you on the boat as you're doing your work, even though it's foggy. And good luck with the live stream tomorrow and this great work you're doing, Yvonne.
11: Thanks so much, Graham.
1: All right, that's Yvonne Drabert, an award-winning Canadian filmmaker, a fellow of the Royal Canadian Geographical Society, reached her on Superior. Fantastic. See, this is what I love about radio, you know? 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I'm Graham Richardson. We're back in just a moment.
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1: Welcome back. We are wrapping up our second hour here on our first show on this glorious Friday. I'm in the nation's capital, and now it's time for your say.
26: Have your say.
28: Hello?
29: Hello?
26: Have your say.
1: Hello. Hello. The excellent David Smith, our producer, is here. David, generally, what are people saying? They wanted to say something. Some people asking about Amanda, of course.
30: Yeah, that's right. A few people maybe missed Amanda's last show on Free For All Friday last week. And I mean, look, it's the end of an era. And I've been doing talk radio long enough. I know listeners are creatures of habit.
1: Absolutely.
30: Sometimes change is difficult. We understand that. Yes. We're here to hold your hand and help you through this. But look, I had the enormous pleasure of working with Amanda Galbraith for almost the last year. I was a small part of her 7 years.
1: Yeah.
30: She did that show. She did this time slot on a Friday. And the thing that Amanda really wanted to get across in her last show last week, and I'm happy to revoice it for her here, is just that it wasn't, a hook coming on from stage left and yanking her out of this time slot. It really was time for her to take a step back from the demands of doing a full 2-hour show every week. There's a lot of effort that goes into this stuff behind the scenes. And Amanda, she's got two beautiful kids under 4. I believe they're both under the age of 4. So two toddlers, basically. She just started her own new firm that she launched about a year ago. It's doubled in size in the past year. So she was feeling like there wasn't quite enough bandwidth. Amanda was one of those people who would just say yes to everything. Yeah. But increasingly, she was just feeling like it was maybe time to take a step back. She'll still be on News Talk 1010 elsewhere in the iHeartRadio Talk Network as a contributor, but it was just time for her to take a step back from the weekly show, which is why we have this wonderful program. I think it's going great.
1: We've had a lot of fun, and we're gonna do some adjustments here and there. But really love the people we talked to today, and we've got some of your reaction on the jobs report. A texter writing in: companies have to take some responsibility. Wages are stagnant. Government can't or shouldn't control that. And there's another one on that as well, Dave.
30: Yes, Canada's GDP, one listener writes in, would grow 3-4% per quarter for decades until now. What we're supposed to suggest that 0.5% a quarter isn't a joke.
1: Yeah.
30: Well, fair enough. I mean, times are tough. We talk about it a lot this week. We hear lots of different opinions. We had chief economist of the Royal Bank of Canada on. When economists talk about the economy, they're talking about it as it is today, not as it was in times gone past. But nobody's suggesting that everything's honky-dory
1: economy. And the thing that I think Francis agreed with right away from RBC was the feeling out there. And it's a real tangible feeling. And, of course, when you feel that way, sometimes it's self-imposed, like you're doing fine, but it doesn't feel like you're doing fine. And you're seeing things happening around you to your family or neighbors that you're, and then you pull back and it makes it worse, right? When you shouldn't necessarily be pulling back, you should be just living life normally. But a lot of people, especially with the grocery prices, especially with, the other thing I talk about a lot is the broken contract. You know, if you're two young people who've done everything right and who have graduated and are ready to get into the workforce and you get jobs, you get decent entry-level jobs. In this market for housing, you are still probably more than a decade away in normal circumstances from being able to buy a home. My wife and I, in 1995, 2 years into the workforce, 1997, we were able to buy a home in Calgary proper. And I believe the price was $150,000. That just doesn't exist anymore. And it's not fair. And so people have this feeling that the contract's been broken. So that's one of the things broadly I want to talk about on Fridays with people. Not so glum, but also just like young people and the future and where they're at and how they can get out from under this. You know, how many times have we talked about in the last few months that they can't sell all of these condos that have been built in downtown Toronto? But rents, I've got a son who's renting in downtown Toronto, and the rents are still very high. And there's no small town discount around Canada. Everybody's rent is high. And then you top that with the grocery prices. So, and a lot of people pushing back against the groceries benefit that the government announced today. Checks from government, one texter writes, don't improve things. Inflation and debt. And this one really spoke to me. I have three kids and a wife who doesn't work. I don't get the benefit. I'm just taxed for it. Other people are more important than my family. And I think that speaks, David, to that broken contract where someone has done all the right things. They're trying to hold their family together. And in previous generations, even a few years ago, maybe 6-7 years ago, that person would be in much better shape than they are right now. It feels like things are closing in on them. And that's a worry for everybody, not just politicians, for society as a whole.
30: And that's one of the balancing acts that government has to do when they come up with these big money programs like billions of dollars for checks to help people who can't afford the price of food. You know, it speaks to that gap in the middle class. The middle class is shrinking. If you can't afford food and you have to use a food bank, government help is keeping food in your fridge. But it doesn't do anything for the hardworking people who can afford the food, but it's coming at the cost of other things that they want to be doing. It's that lifestyle creep that people feel like they can't avoid.
1: If you can, make a monthly donation to your local food bank, no matter where you're listening, if you can. I know it's hard, but if you can, it's just they buy food for people who need it. It's a very simple process. On the snowbirds, I'm appalled at the thought of replacing the snowbird jets with prop planes. One of the jet experts, one of the plane experts in Moose Jaw told me these prop planes are very, very fast. They are not jets. You are correct. They'd better find a way to fix this now. Find a place to make the parts they need or use the 7 jets we have left. Other jets are probably available elsewhere. Get them ASAP. The challenge is these tutors are made for the Canadian snowbirds, and it's very difficult to get parts, but I hear you on that. And the government can stick the propellers where the sun don't shine.
30: I really like that.
1: A little sense of humor there on the Friday. So thanks for all your texts. We're going to keep hearing from you during this program. Before we go, this is another thing that I'd like to leave with, something that made me smile this week. I'm going to try to do this every week.
0: Keep on smiling. Here
26: Here's what made me smile this week.
1: Oh, is it a poppy stinger? If you know choir, they do amazing work. They get people to come in and sing with celebrities and with singers. A few weeks ago, they did this with Sarah McLachlan, a stunning performance of Angel. It was a collaboration to raise $75,000 for the Sarah McLachlan School of Music, the wonderful Sarah McLachlan. Look it up on YouTube. I want to have a listen here.

beautiful. I hate to cut it off, but we'll keep it going. Just gorgeous. An amazing performance. Look it up. Choir, Choir, Choir. Sarah McLachlan. And look up all of Choir, Choir, Choir. They did David Byrne and Heroes from David Bowie in New York City a few years ago. Unbelievable music. I'm Graham Richardson. Thanks for joining us. We'll talk next week.

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5: Good morning, I'm Katie Hamilton with CFAX 1070's 11 o'clock news. Breaking news on new turbulence in the air industry. Sunwing Vacations Group, including Sunwing Vacations, WestJet Vacations, is suspending all Cuba operations until further notice. The move is based on the current political climate in Cuba, including the lack of fuel on the island nation due to U.S. sanctions. The change includes WestJet Airlines and WestJet Cargo. Guests with existing bookings will be contacted directly to discuss options. That could be rebooking to an alternative destination or canceling for a full refund. Sooks Fire Rescue Deputy was on CFAX earlier. One of two fires in the community on Wednesday is a cautionary tale for gardeners. The blaze on an Otter Point Road property was sparked by grass clippings stored in plastic bags.
6: It's better to leave it in an open compost bin. Make sure you're turning it at regular intervals and keep the moisture content in there, because as it dries out, that's usually when fires will start.
5: The deputy fire chief says composting materials create heat. Too much heat will spark flames if the energy can't be released. The U.S. House Republicans are moving forward with plans to codify an official name change for the Department of Defense to the Department of War, which is preferred by the U.S. President. Despite the amendment's passage, the measure would need to go through the Senate, where it faces roadblocks due to the need for Democratic support to codify it into law. Democratic Congressman Adam Smith, who serves as the ranking member of the House Armed Service Committee, referred to the move as one of the dumbest things that has been done by the administration. Meanwhile, the massive ballroom bunker project at the White House was the subject of a two-hour hearing earlier today before a three-judge appeals court panel. The Trump administration is appealing a March ruling by a federal judge that construction could not go on without congressional approval.
7: The administration has really framed this as a national security issue. They've pointed to these recent shootings that have happened near President Trump, the one at the White House Correspondents' Dinner, another incident on Pennsylvania Avenue in May, to argue that this ballroom is necessary, that there's no other space where President Trump himself could have a big gathering safely.
5: A Republican-backed measure that would have provided a $1 billion in funding, some of which would have gone to the ballroom, has been dropped by lawmakers. And if you're looking for a natural way to keep mosquitoes off your skin this summer, patchouli oil might be your new best friend.
8: A study highlighted in the Epoch Times says researchers found when patchouli oil is mixed into a simple lotion, it can keep mosquitoes away for up to 3 hours. And here's the fun twist. Patchouli oil isn't just for incense lovers. It's long been known for its warm, earthy scent and its starring role in perfumes and aromatherapy. Now scientists say that same scent seems to block mosquitoes from picking up human odor, making you a lot harder to find. I'm Monica Nelson.
5: Taylor Swift has dropped a new single today titled I Knew It, I Knew You. It was written for the upcoming Disney and Pixar film Toy Story 5. The single marks Swift's return to her country music roots and features her beloved cowgirl character, Jessie. Toy Story 5 is in theaters on June 19th. Weather is coming up next.
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5: Your CFAX weather for today. Cloudy with 60% chance of showers. Some risk of thunderstorms over western sections late this afternoon. And then some wind becoming west, gusting up to around 40 near the Juan de Fuca Strait. Highs of 16 during the day. And then for tonight, mainly cloudy, 60% chance of showers. Wind west 40 near the strait early this evening before becoming a little bit lighter later this evening. A low of 8 degrees. For tomorrow, cloudy with 40% chance of showers, highs of around 16, and then cloudy periods for tomorrow night with 40% chance of showers and a low 8. Right now in downtown Victoria, it's a mix of sun and cloud and 13. I'm Katie Hamilton. 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It's just about 11:05.
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13: Good morning, Steve Young in for Adam Sterling for one single solitary day. We thank Rob Buffum for the excellent job he's done for the last 4 days. So, subbing in for Adam, who will be back at the microphone, bright-eyed and bushy-tailed on a Monday morning. Busy show for you, as always. Morgan and Claire have put together a great program, and we're going to start the same way we start on just about every Friday morning with Mike Kosinkowski from Citify.ca. Good morning, Michael.
6: Good morning, Steve. How are you, sir?
13: Not too bad. How are you today?
6: I'm doing very good. I'm just happy it's a Friday, and I'm also happy we got a little bit of rain this Friday, at least where I'm at. So in my books, it's a great start to the weekend.
13: You know what? I was going to talk about your area today because I have some questions about souk in general, because I think one of the problems, and you correct me if you think I'm wrong, is we don't understand other people's issues. And I think, you know, Sydney has probably a different issue than souk. Even though they're in the same region, their reality is a little bit different, right? So I will tell a personal story, as I often do. Each year, when the hospital foundations and, you know, things like Stars Helicopter have those sweepstakes, and they, you know, you pay $85 or whatever it is to buy a ticket. One of my motivations to buy those tickets is the prize, obviously. And one of the prizes that's been there dangling in front of me since I moved to Victoria over 3 years ago is that beautiful condo overlooking the water in souk. So it's put to mind is, that's kind of my dream win. I want to win that condo. Then I can retire safely. I'll be in the region for the rest of my life. I can overlook the water. Very kumbaya-ish. So, what is it really like to live in souk?

0: obviously prices have risen, but it was still prohibitively expensive to make such an acquisition. And the cheaper real estate prices drew me here. But what also drew me here was, for a very long time, Souk had been on a trajectory of really good things. And people in the real estate industry would tell me often, Souk is likely the place where your dollar will go the furthest, and also the place where you're likely to see some significant positive changes, because it's a growing suburban community of Greater Victoria that is, and not to say that diminutively in any way, but it was the last frontier as far as urban development, as far as the expansion of commercial services. And the future was bright, as the saying went. And I fully, fully bought into that sentiment and invested my money in this community. And so thrilled was I to have done so. This is a community that I very quickly learned is incredibly caring. It's got an incredibly large heart. The people here really do look out for each other. And it's a very different atmosphere than I've experienced in other parts of Greater Victoria. I grew up in the city. I grew up in Victoria. And for a little while, we lived in Esquimalt. And then the majority of my childhood was in Vic West, and then eventually ended up in the downtown core. Not to say that any of those communities are not loving and caring. Of course, they are in their own way, but Souk was different. And I very quickly learned that. And that community feel of this community has made a profound difference in my life, and I've seen it make a profound difference in other people's lives. Now, the community feel aside, we are obviously dealing with growing pains, because this is and has been for a long time the affordability breadbasket of the capital region. It has offered people the most attainable real estate of any jurisdiction in the capital region. And it's brought a lot of families to this community, but also people like the first responders who work in Victoria, like the individuals who build their homes in Victoria and throughout the region, the individuals who work for the provincial and federal governments in our region, the school teachers. The real, true bread and butter of our community has chosen to move here because of the affordability. And one of the things, the biggest thing I would say, that they ended up realizing after moving here and falling in love with the community feel of the place, falling in love with what it means to be in a seaside atmosphere close to the mountains, obviously close to water sports and water activities and so forth and so on, was that unfortunately the infrastructure investments just could not keep up with the growth and the demand for the housing in this region. And so, long story short, what it means to live in Souk is you've got this incredible location, incredibly beautifully located, with an incredible community feel to this place where people truly do care about each other and work their best to take care of each other, that is deficient in a couple of ways, namely the road infrastructure and secondly, the commercial amenities, the stores. We're lacking commercial services. We're lacking a robust internal municipal road network to help people move, not just to and from work, but also to access the commercial services in this town. So one of the things that I tell people now who are choosing to move to this community or looking to make a switch into Souk from other parts of the region is, assess how much your time is worth in terms of being in traffic, and also how much time you'll have to dedicate to acquiring your commercial goods and services in a different municipality, because it does add up over the span of a week and a month and obviously a year. You will likely spend more money on things like your vehicle and fuel to get to and from work and shopping. But if you're able to work from home, and if you don't necessarily need to leave Souk on a regular basis, I honestly could not think of a better place in terms of where to put your real estate dollar. And also, because of the community aspect to Souk, a place to feel like you're part of a community. And you really do. There's something different about the community aspect of Souk. And that, to me, has been the most profound realization since moving here almost a decade ago.
1: That was a real good answer, by the way. Heart matters.
0: I love Souk.

0: I love Duke. I just do. There's something special about this place. It's the access to the wilderness. We're on that frontier, if you will. Beyond Souk is the rest of Vancouver Island, and it's a very different feel when you're here and you realize that.
1: I must admit, listening to you talk about Souk was almost identical to one of my decisions when I got a job at the radio station in Bracebridge, Ontario, and I decided to live in Gravenhurst because I felt Gravenhurst had heart. And I had like 6 months as a news person covering both of those towns, and I chose Gravenhurst on purpose. A, the price was cheaper, but B, I felt they had more of a heart of a community, and it matters. It just matters. That was a really good answer. If you have questions for Mike, and I know you love to ask him, 71010, and Claire will dispatch them to me, and we'll get them to Mike. Tell me about the assets of Souk as you see them.
0: Mm-hmm. We're talking about the infrastructure and the commercial assets. Is that what you're referring to?
1: No, just like quality of life stuff. Like,
0: Got it.
1: So I used to do rural development, Mike. And so we used to go into communities when they were in crisis and say, okay, what are your assets? What have you got going for you?
0: That's an excellent question. I'm going to give a shout out to the Souk Community Association. What they do for that community, and the community association is heard from the municipality. They own and operate recreational facilities in Souk, or at least a significant portion of them. And the work that they do for the Souk community in terms of the extracurricular activities, sporting and so forth and so on, is incredible. And that organization hardly ever gets the shout out that it deserves. And yet it takes on such a massive role every year at virtually pennies on the dollar for the taxpayer. If you were to operate the facilities the community association operates in Souk and operate them through the municipality or another government entity, the cost would be significant. And without any asking for recognition, that organization provides a tremendous service. That's one asset that I was never familiar with until I moved here. And to me, that is an incredible asset in Souk, and one that flies under the radar. If you know, you know. But if you don't, I would encourage the residents of Souk and other parts of the region to learn about the community association here, because they operate very differently than what we would consider a traditional community association in other parts of the region. So I'll start with that, if that's okay.
1: That's excellent. Okay, you've got waterfront, which is always a bonus. You got some parkland there. And you've got, like, it's kind of a hiking oasis, right?
0: It sure is. Yeah, it's the gateway to the west coast of the capital region. You've got incredible beaches. You've got the Juan de Fuca Trail, which is just reopened after a closure for an extended period of time due to storm damage. You've got Sombrio Beach. You've got French Beach. You've got Gordon's Beach. You've got Port Renfrew further afield. Of course, the surfing in Jordan River. It really is quite a spectacular place to call home. And I know that we talk a lot about the traffic issues and a lot about some of the other day-to-day business issues related to Souk. But all that aside, once you're here and you take that breath and you realize where you are, you're almost like at a Gulf island that is connected by transit to downtown Victoria. That's one of the ways I've heard it explained. And you know what? I love it. I'll borrow that. But it really does feel like you're living on a mini island adjacent to Victoria, especially when the highway shuts down. Then you definitely feel like you're living on an island.
1: So let's take a break. I want to come back. I got a couple more questions for you. I know we got some calls starting to come in as well. If you'd like to talk to Mike, we'll make that happen as well. 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
1: 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Steve Young in for Adam Sterling. Mikey K is joining us on the line right now, talking about Souk so far. So we've gone through some of the amenities. We've gone through some of the reasons why you purchased out there. Now tell me about Highway 14.
0: Mm-hmm. Yeah. If I'm being honest, it's actually one of the best designed roads that you can drive on when there's no traffic. It is an exceptionally well-engineered road for the most part, and it feels just right as you're driving in from the West Shore in particular. It's mostly a downhill grade. And once you learn that road, it becomes very familiar, very pleasant to navigate. And when there's no traffic, it's a absolute joy to drive, including some ocean view glimpses as you make your way towards Souk Town Center. Of course, the perennial issue in Souk has been traffic congestion, and there's been some disconnect with respect to the causes of that congestion, and it's particularly heightened right now, the conversation around that highway, because we have the opportunity to expand the municipal road network to help alleviate some of the congestion on that highway through a bypass in the town center. Now, the sticking point with this opportunity to alleviate the congestion on that highway has been the cost of this bypass project. And this is what council is currently trying to figure out, is how to build this bypass through the town center that the province tells us that we need, and that the province says is at the crux of the traffic issues in the Sioux region. How do we come up with a plan that is affordable, that's attainable, and that will make a difference to the traffic congestion in the community? That's what the council is currently tasked with. And in fact, they've been tasked with this for a very long time, but right now they are hyper-focused on it because there's a plan to have a referendum at the next municipal election, or as part of the next municipal election, asking voters if they would support borrowing for the project. Now, one of the things that I'm personally hopeful is that we can figure out a way forward to not have to borrow anywhere near a $50 million targeted price for this road project and come up with something significantly more affordable and perhaps even mostly paid for by higher levels of government. The bypass that the province says Sioux should be building would effectively allow motorists to cross the Sioux River Bridge and then jut up Phillips Road, which is the first road on your right as you pass the bridge heading into Sioux, and then drive straight down a thoroughfare that would be called the Throop Road Connector that would connect to Throop Road at Charters Road and allow motorists to eventually make their way to Otter Point Road via Church Road and via Wadham's Way. I know this is confusing, but this is the route. And then even further still, eventually towards Highway 14 again, via Grant Road. This is part of the large traffic or transportation master plan that Sioux has. But to make all of that possible is a roughly 500-meter road connection to extend Throop Road towards Phillips Road. Now, the plan that's currently before us, if I'm being honest, it's too grandiose. It's trying to achieve too many things. It's trying to look its very best from day one. It's trying to do all the things that you would expect a much larger municipality with much deeper coffers to be able to fund, or at least pursue significant borrowing to fund. But Sioux is still a fairly small community. It has a very, very limited tax base because it doesn't have a lot of commercial services in town. And so the cost for such a road would fall predominantly unless other governments come to the table. And so far, it doesn't really look like they're all that excited about coming to the table for a $50 million project. And so that burden falls on the residential taxpayers. Now, the other problem is that we don't actually have the right-of-way figured out yet. We haven't purchased the necessary land portions to build that connector, and we haven't negotiated with the Capital Regional District for a land exchange or a portion of the road running through some of their land. I don't know why we haven't done that. We've had quite a long period of time to figure that stuff out. We haven't done it yet, and I'm not sure why, but that needs to happen. We've got to figure out a more affordable bypass project and costing, and then once we do figure all those things out and build that bypass route, I think other levels of government are going to start stepping up with additional monies, which we can then use to, quote-unquote, gold plate this road and make it a little bit shinier and nicer, maybe add additional uses to it and so forth and so on. But right now, I think the priority should be, and this is just Mike's opinion, the priority should be an affordable, attainable, shovel-ready project that builds two lanes for traffic and then an additional usage for pedestrians and cyclists. And we do it in as affordable way as we can, as quickly as we can, because we know, given the growth rate of Sioux, that we need that bypass. And it's not the bridge that's the problem. It's not other parts of the town center that are necessarily the major problem. It's just the lack of municipal roads once people arrive on the highway into Sioux. That's basically all it is. We just need an additional parallel road that can help move traffic that doesn't need to go through Sioux's town center, move it further into the suburban developments and communities, and just get them out of that congested town center.
1: Just going back through some history, as I think about where Sioux is placed on a map, and I'm thinking, you know, it's a kind of a natural for the hospitality industry just because of the geography, right, and the beauty and all those intangible things. Yet you know, we see Tofino develop the way it has, and Souk has a lot of the same attributes. Why do you think they're so different?
0: In terms of...
1: you know, the number of hotels and things like that. It seems like it would be a natural.
0: That's a great question. It's a question that comes up a lot. And I can tell you that in my line of work, I've worked with various entities and groups that have expressed interest in developing such properties in Souk, whether it's commercial properties or whether it's transient lodging like hotels and such. And one of the hang-ups is that it can take a very long time for approvals to move through the process in Souk. And we've had a few instances of projects essentially die on the vine because time just ran out and the capital had to flow to alternative projects and alternative investment opportunities. And unfortunately, we hear that a little bit more often than I would like. The development community is very excited about Souk. There is a lot of interest in terms of supplying commercial space here, in terms of supplying hotel space. But the hang-up so often just ends up being the time for approvals. And perhaps this is one of the small town issues, is that sometimes you've got communities that have a limited amount of human resources and only so much time in a day to process applications. And when you're dealing with large commercial properties, when you're dealing with large hotel projects, it can get pretty tricky and it can get involved. It can require a lot of time to move these projects along and get from point A to point B. But we used to do it. We were able to provide these types of projects in years past. The last large commercial center in Souk was developed in the 1990s, and it happened relatively quickly without too many issues. There was a hotel that was developed in the late 2000s, I believe it is, into the early 2010s. By that point, I think it was already operating, but it's a fairly large hotel that is just past Souk's town center, and that got approvals. That managed to move through the process. But things got more complicated in subsequent years, and I think some of the best laid plans in terms of municipal visions and in terms of the rezoning processes, the subdivision processes, the development permit processes, sometimes the best intentions just end up causing really, really good and sound proposals to wither away, primarily because it just takes so long. But then the other slice of that pie is that sometimes municipalities can ask for far more in terms of the amenity contributions and infrastructure upgrades than one project singularly can financially provide. And it causes financing issues for the developer, and then they're not able to proceed with the project. That's why it's important to have a robust development cost strategy so that developers can pay into funds and share in common infrastructure investments without necessarily having to singularly pay for significant pieces of infrastructure. Like, for example, I've heard of fairly simple subdivisions in the Souk region that end up getting at least sidelined, if not canceled, because the infrastructure improvement requests from the district just end up making the entire purpose behind the project just not viable. For example, you can have a small single-family lot that is being subdivided into two lots, occurring or incurring hundreds of thousands of dollars in municipal costs just to run some of the infrastructure or making infrastructure improvements. There's just no way that there's enough money left to make that pursuit viable or pay out of pocket for some of these requests. And so that's one of the struggles in development in particular, just about anywhere, is that you can end up running into these unforeseen costs that drag your project down and make your project something that that just nobody wants to fund anymore. But what I can tell you is in the case of a application that has been in the works for about 6 years for a new shopping center in Souk, the tax revenues, the property tax revenues from that property could easily reach somewhere around $500,000 per year. That's a significant amount of money that the community could be realizing right now which it isn't, because the property is just caught in this perpetual cycle of planning and amendments to the plan, engagement with the municipality, and a whole bunch of hang-ups that have to be figured out. And we've just spent 6 years going through a fairly, or it should have been a fairly standard commercial center application process that in many other communities by now, shovels would have been in the ground a long time ago and the project would have been completed, if not a long time ago, well then at least well underway by this point. And the key thing here, and I mentioned this earlier in the show, is that we just don't have a very well-developed tax base in Sooke, and so a lot of the costs land on the shoulders of residential taxpayers, and that's why residential taxes have gone up 65% over the last 5 years, which is a staggering amount. But with commercial projects, like the proposal that's just beyond the town center here in Sooke, and I'm not involved in it, so I don't know the inside and outside of that in negotiation, but what I do know is that we could be receiving hundreds of thousands of dollars per year in tax revenues and helping our residential taxpayers feel much less of the taxation burden that they've been asked to carry over the last half decade. And unfortunately, it doesn't look good as far as the next 5 years are concerned. Without properties like that commercial center, without more commercial investment in Sooke, residential property taxes are expected to rise significantly unless we figure out another way forward. So that's one of the challenges here in Sooke, is that we just don't have a lot of taxation diversity to help offset the taxation burden from our residential ratepayers.
1: Good answer, Mike. I really respect your expertise in going above and beyond and digging a little deeper with your answers. It's much appreciated. I'm going to take a quick break for the one, the only, the outstanding individual and all-around great human being, Katie Hamilton, and your news update.
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10: Good morning. I'm Katie Hamilton with the headlines from the CFAX newsroom. A federal Liberals flagship affordability measure will land in the bank accounts of eligible Canadians starting today. The Canada Groceries and Essentials Benefit was previously called the GST-HSD credit and usually paid out on a quarterly basis to lower-income households to help them keep pace with the rising cost of living. The one-time top-up is worth 50% of the annual benefit, and regular quarterly payouts will also rise by 25% for the next 5 years starting in July. A surprise gain in Canada's labor market last month was concentrated in full-time work and widespread across industries. Stats Canada says of the 88,000 jobs added, construction led the way with a gain of 27,000 jobs. The wholesale and retail trade sector took the heaviest hit with 35,000 positions lost. Katie Hamilton, CFAX 1070 News.
23: This is our community. 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We're investing where it matters most, where we live, work, and play. 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
1: Just a reminder, I had to coach Ryan and Lisa the last couple of days and get them ready. They're scheduled to throw out the first pitch at the Harbor Cats game tonight. Once again, as I mentioned yesterday afternoon, fans in attendance tonight might want to bring a helmet. Just throwing that up. Mike is with us, as he always is, on a Friday afternoon or Friday morning. And we got a couple of callers who want to talk to you with some questions. And let's start with Kevin. Kevin, go ahead. You're on CFAX 1070.
7: Hi, if I'm permitted, I actually have two questions. One for Mike, which is really quick, and then a little bit more complicated for you. And Mike, if he wants to tune in, because he is a resident of BC. My first question is for Mike. Any aspirations for running for council in Souk?
0: Hi, Kevin. Thanks for the question. I have been asked a number of times by people, not even this cycle, but in years prior, and the answer to that is no. And I certainly really value and appreciate the people who do choose to make that leap, and I understand that Souk is going to have two candidates for mayor this time around, perhaps even more, so it will be a very exciting race to watch, and a lot of issues are going to be on our plates as voters here, and I hope people stay connected and tune into Adam Sterling's coverage, because it will probably be among the best, I think. So the long answer to that is no, sir. I am not not seeking office.
7: At this point?
0: At this point, yes.
7: Yeah, okay. Never say never. This one is for Mike, and I'm actually glad you're on. I was hoping all week that you'd be the Friday guy, because this is the perfect question for you. We have FIFA coming at us, and there's not the best views on FIFA, but that's not really the question. The question is the costs to BC in tax dollars for not just hosting the games and setting up for it, but more so about the security. And we know what kind of world we live in now, and how much security is going to cost us. And if on the horrible chance that something was to happen during FIFA inside this country, not only would it give BC a black eye, it would give Canada a black eye. And if we should start looking at bigger events like Olympics, FIFA, and things like that to be held in the same place at all the time. You know, the Greeks started the Olympics. I think they should have it all the time. They could use it, too, because they're in economic strife right now, but that's not the reason. But I'd like to know from you what your thoughts are on that. I know you're a sports fan, so you're going to be geared a little bit more that way. But then from Mike, as a citizen of all the tax dollars that are going into it, and if we're going to see any return from it.
1: Okay, I'll take that on first. I am a sports fan through and through, and I love the game part of the game. So for FIFA, I'm excited that FIFA is having the World Cup. I would have watched the World Cup, whether it was in Canada or anywhere else. I would have had my interest sports-wise. However, I do believe there's a line. And the line is, taxpayers should never be paying international sports agencies thousands of dollars for the right to host something. It's just, it's the same. You know, Mike, how big a race fan I am. And I love, you know, F1. And I love that we have a Canadian Grand Prix. But I don't think a single taxpayer dollar should go to FIA, the automobile racing body that runs F1, to run a Grand Prix in Montreal. They should be honored to come to Montreal and the Gilles Villeneuve circuit and just bring it here, because Canadians deserve a race. We shouldn't have to shell out for that.
0: Mm-hmm. Steve, honestly, I would agree with you. My hope is that sporting events can stand on their own, but oftentimes it's just not the reality. We look at the amount of dollars that we invest into sporting facilities and how much the taxpayer actually has to be involved just to secure a team or even keep a team. And it does feel a little bit lopsided, doesn't it, when it comes to sporting events. And then come in events like FIFA. I mean, the country will be investing about $250 million for security services at least to ensure that the people and the players and the organizers and the communities that are hosting FIFA are kept safe. And just everybody knows, the RCMP arsenal that will be flying into the Metro Vancouver region to secure the games, secure the public and the facilities is significant. And it's starting now. People are starting to move into the Vancouver region from other parts of the country to assist in that regard. And we have the very brave men and women in our own community who will be dedicating their time and resources to help keep Vancouver safe during the games. And my thanks goes out to them because they are at the very forefront of the good and the bad. And I'm very hopeful, knowing some of the people that will be involved with the FIFA games, as well as the security component of it, that we will not have the bad. But as Kevin says, I mean, it's the world today is unpredictable. And luckily, we have the resources to help keep our society and our public safe. But events like this are definitely complex to secure and definitely cost a tremendous amount of money to secure.
1: Yeah, and we want everybody to be safe. That's the bottom line. But we love the sports part of the scenario. We're going to all enjoy watching Canada play on home soil, and I'm not detracting from that. I just don't think that's the avenue for taxpayers' dollars. I'd much see them go into the grassroots of sport, and I don't mean Soccer Canada. I mean the Wanda Fuca Soccer Club, that level, you know, where the kids start and are lacking two or three things that would make it so much better to play. I would much rather see taxpayers' dollars go into those things. And so thanks for the question. Larry's on the line as well. Larry, thanks for waiting. What's your question for Mike?
6: Yeah, thanks for taking my call there, Steve, and ask Mike what's going on. I'm quite interested in what goes on in Victoria and surrounding districts. I lived here all my life, 82 years. Anyways, and been on construction for the most part of it. Western Speedway was bought and sold from the family there that
0: the Williams family
6: for years. Yeah, and I didn't know if I should mention names. Anyway, at any case, the National Film Board had interest, and I may have already purchased from the start. And they were going to apparently build two or three production theaters in there. And I was wondering if Mike knows anything about that. It's cost them millions of dollars to prep that property and everything. Good for them. Mm-hmm. Good for the whole city of Victoria and the hard work that those guys are doing in there. Down alongside the Millstream Road, they've had to blast and go down about 40 feet deep. I'm wondering, is that a basement for some big buildings that are going to be built along there? What's the scoop there, and what else is going in on the old Western Speedway site?
0: Right. Excellent questions. Well, what we do know is that there is a residential component moving forward right now on the periphery of the former Western Speedway lands. So there are some housing units coming to that project, and it is primarily, from my understanding, a light industrial/industrial development that will have a variety of different industrial facilities on site. But the specifics with that excavation, I'm not certain about the land use there. Of course, sometimes you've got tall buildings that need to excavate deep down and then blast through rock to secure the foundation so you can then build up. But I don't think that's the vision for that community. So why they're digging that deep and why they're blasting, I'm not sure, but I will work to find out and then provide that info in a subsequent show, maybe with Josh and Jade on a Thursday afternoon once I have the answer to that. Now, as far as the movie production facility is concerned, I don't have an update there, but what I do know is that there are several sites on the side. South Island that are working hard to secure such facilities. And we keep hearing announcements, and we've been hearing announcements for a very long time, and the facilities just don't seem to materialize. So I don't know what the hang-ups are. I don't know if it's financial. I don't know if it's contingent on government dollars not arriving or not being pledged for these projects. But we do keep hearing a lot of these announcements, and so far nothing substantial has materialized. So if that is the case, that we're moving forward in a production facility on the old Western Speedway lands, that's fantastic. Now, one of the things that I should mention is recently announcements from Netflix have been attributed as originating in Victoria, or at least a few announcements have. So there's definitely a movie production presence here, and the tentacles of which, and I have no doubt, are spreading quickly and throughout the South Island. But there's got to be something afoot if we're getting press releases issued from Netflix attributed to Victoria as the location of the release. So that's something to watch for.
1: Thank you for the call, Larry. Hope and Mike's going to do some research for you. Thanks for doing that as well. We're going to take a break. Last segment of the first hour coming up.
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1: 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Steve Young in with for Adam Sterling this week. Mike, as usual, joining us from Certified.ca. Mike, anything you're keeping your eye on that you want to tease the listeners with?
0: In terms of some development projects? Well, I think one of the things that I'm really interested in is what happens north of the Capital Region and the development that's taking place there. The Cowichan Valley in particular has been another hotbed of affordability for the Capital Region, but it is much more disconnected, at least it feels like, than some of the suburban communities in Greater Victoria, and primarily because it lacks a regular and well-developed transit connection that other communities have. For example, my community in Souk, you're never far away from access to Victoria via transit, and it's fairly frequent transit too, all things considered. But there is a new project coming to Mill Bay, on Southern Cowichan Valley, that will deliver around 1,000 housing units right at Mill Bay, Shawnigan Lake Road, at the Trans-Canada Highway. That's a profound addition to the housing makeup of Mill Bay, and with that addition will come a pretty sizable commercial component. And it just makes me think that even communities like Mill Bay can figure out some of the complex applications in relatively quick time. So why can't Souk at the best of times? So I am a little bit jealous. I got to be honest to the listeners up in the Cowichan Valley. You're going to get another commercial center and some much-needed multi-use buildings and a variety of housing types. And we'd love to see at least some of that here in Souk. So, if the development gods could spare us some commercial services in Souk, we'd sure love it.
1: Your campaigning is awesome. Malahat, while you're talking up there, I have heard there's a lot of talk around a data center. Have you heard this?
0: I have heard nothing about a data center on the Malahat. What have you heard, Steve?
1: I've just seen some back and forth that maybe there's some groups that would love to put something and might have been a little disappointed with the announcement recently in Delta that they thought maybe would go to the Malahat. So I just find that interesting because, first of all, it really is scenic and gorgeous, and I don't know if, as the Premier of Manitoba said, I don't want this thing here, and maybe there's some of that I don't know about. So I don't want to speculate, but I just wondered if you had heard anything different.
0: No, I haven't, and you're probably referring to like a data processing center or an AI center, something along those lines. What we do know is those facilities require significant amounts of energy to power them, cool them, and they're not making friends wherever they end up going, these facilities. So who knows what's in the works there, Steve, but I will check into that. There is definitely a lot of land once you cross over the Malahat and in the Bamberton/Mill Bay area that is ripe for industrial development. Some of that's already taking place. Once you cross the Malahat, you'll see to your left and right, there's construction going on, and the stuff you would see on your left, I think you have to kind of veer off the highway to see some of what's happening there. But there's plenty of room for industrial construction out there, and perhaps there's even an appetite for these data centers.
1: Just as we wrap things up for the hour, say I'm a first-time buyer and I'm trying to get into the Victoria market. Is the condo market offering me some opportunities right now that I should really be considering?
0: Yes, the condo market in particular, because it has such a significant volume of inventory on the resale market right now. You've got not a lot, but some inventory on the new build market. We're nowhere near the level of excess inventory that Vancouver has seen or Toronto has seen. So we're not in any kind of a panic mode here, like some of the other communities are across Canada. But currently, one-bedroom condos, studio condos, they're trading for very favorable prices. The buyers are firmly in control when it comes to that segment of the market, and in particular, buildings that are older. Where your money will stretch the furthest, I think, is if you're able to get into a relatively newer built studio or one-bedroom apartment, or even a larger unit, but in a relatively newer built building, because you're likely to pay prices that are similar to what you would have paid several years ago, but you don't have to carry through the GST on that purchase. So you're saving at least that portion of the cost, and you're getting into a newer building that still has a portion of its warranty in effect. And that does matter, especially when it comes to being a first-time buyer and an entry-level buyer. Every dollar counts, and you want it to stretch as far as it can and also have some peace of mind over the medium term. And that's what those warranties allow you to have. As far as location, I would put my dollar on, and I know this might sound controversial, but I would put my dollar on the downtown core and periphery as far as the furthest reach for my dollar, because the downtown core has been the hardest hit. And if you do believe that the agenda at the city of Victoria's hands or at its doorstep, that things are going to get better, that they will be taking the social issues seriously, then the only way up for the real estate market in the downtown center is up, or the only way is up, I should say. So if that agenda will bear fruit, then that is a place where people should consider their next investment. If you're an investor who wants to buy commercial property or a condominium to then rent out, it's a little trickier due primarily to the interest rates, but also because the competition among landlords is growing, the vacancy rate is growing in the capital region, and that means that renters are able to choose much more freely where they wish to reside and what buildings they would like to live in, and also the circumstances of their rentals. So you have to be somewhat smart about investor purchases right now, because there is a lot of rental inventory coming. We have definitely changed the way our immigration policies are bringing in newcomers into the country, and that's having an effect on vacancy rates as well. So be smart about it. It's a buyer's market. Be willing to listen to your real estate agents, take their advice, and try to be reasonable as a seller as well. Don't seek what you think you can get. Seek what your real estate agent says you're fairly likely to get, and that should secure a faster sale for you. And I know we're coming up at the end of the segment here, Steve. Thank you so much for your time and for the opportunity to chat, Sook. I love chatting, Sook, and talking about my community. And I wish you a wonderful rest of the day. Great show, and happy weekend.
1: Thanks for all this. Take care.
0: Bye-bye. Thank you.
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22: Good afternoon, I'm Katie Hamilton with CFAX 1070's New News. Sunwing Vacations Group says it will indefinitely suspend operations in Cuba as the island country grapples with an increasingly desperate fuel shortage.
2: The WestJet subsidiary says the move extends a decision in April to halt all Sunwing vacations and WestJet vacations trips to Cuba through October. The suspension affects all bookings to the island, with Sunwing vacations, WestJet vacations, and WestJet vacations Quebec. Customers with existing bookings will have the option to rebook to a different destination or cancel for a full refund. Air Transat stopped flying there 6 weeks ago, while Air Canada opted in February to suspend service because of a shortage of aviation fuel caused by an ongoing U.S. oil blockade. Brenda Molina Navidad, The Canadian Press.
4: Stats Canada says the economy added a surplus 88,000 jobs in May, pushing the unemployment rate down to 6.6% and partially offsetting employment declines over the first 4 months of the year. BC Jobs and Economic Development Minister Ravi Kalan says the province gained 25,000 jobs last month, the second highest growth area in Canada.
5: Given that British Columbia is projected by almost all economists to be the second strongest economy or the top two strongest economies in the entire country, is a positive sign. And we're starting to see signs of that. You know, we have $88 billion of final investment decisions of major projects that we expect over the next year. We've already seen almost $8 billion of investments being made.
4: Kellogg adds BC continues to lead the country with an average hourly wage of $38.65, the highest among provinces. BC doctors have ratified a four-year labor agreement with the province covering 16,000 physicians. The four-year extension of the deal includes increased funding for family doctors in rural communities, as well as a boost to compensation for those providing maternity care. The number of other improvements are also included, such as premiums for elective surgeries on weekends and evenings, as well as better pay for on-call doctors. The province says almost 92% of doctors who took part in the ratification vote were in favor of the new deal. The four-month-long Point Ellis Bridge Bay Street Bridge project is getting close to wrapping up. However, some foreclosures loom next week, including Monday, Tuesday, and Wednesday, 7 p.m. to 7 a.m. Victoria's Assistant Director of Transportation, Ross Kenny, was on the Josh and Jade show yesterday with an update.
6: But once those are done, we're very hopeful that the bridge is going to be opening back to two-way for the rest of the summer. So, you know, we're within days of being able to announce when that will happen.
4: Outside of these hours, regular project impacts remain in effect. Eastbound closed 24/7, that's Victoria West to downtown. Westbound is open. Astronauts aboard the International Space Station had to seek shelter in a SpaceX capsule today after the station sprung a leak.
7: Out of an abundance of caution, five astronauts aboard the International Space Station had to temporarily take shelter in the SpaceX capsule that is docked at the station, while cosmonauts worked to fix a new leak on the Russian side of the orbiting space station. That part of the space station has suffered from cracks and leaks over the years. NASA says Roscosmos decided to do a more extensive repair after fresh problems were found. The crew was able to return to regular operations after the repair work was paused. I'm Lisa Dwyer.
4: Weather is coming up next.
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4: Here is CFAX weather for this afternoon. Mainly cloudy with 40% chance of showers. Risk of thunderstorms over western sections late this afternoon. And some wind west this afternoon, 40 near the Juan de Fuca Strait, highs of 16 during the day. Then for tonight, mainly cloudy, 60% chance of showers. Wind looks to continue near the strait early this evening before becoming a little bit lighter later this evening with a low of 8. Right now in downtown Victoria, it's a mix of sun and cloud and 13. I'm Katie Hamilton. If it's happening, it's here. 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
1: Good afternoon. Welcome back to Hour 2 of the Adam Sterling Show. Steve in for Adam today. We have a guest on the line. The push from patient advocates to see the provincial government's promise of a Nanaimo patient tower and cath lab has been going on for a long time. The last we checked on this issue, the regional district of Nanaimo was fronting some of the funds for the new Nanaimo Hospital campus, and Fair Care Alliance Chair Donna Hayes was returning from a trip to Ottawa to push the project. It's time to catch up with her on the issue and along with the overall push to improve care up island. First of all, welcome to the show, Don, and thanks for joining us.
3: Thanks, Steve. Appreciate being interviewed today.
1: So where are we at with the construction of the hospital campus?
3: So we've actually made some huge strides. I believe last time I spoke with you folks was just coming back from my first trip to Ottawa. We've actually, Fair Care has been to Ottawa twice now to specifically speak with the federal government under their announcement of $5 billion towards hospital infrastructure spending. And those have been really

0: services on our tertiary campus at Nanaimo Regional General Hospital. We've come a long way since the budget announcement in that the province has given the go-ahead to the Regional Hospital Board to fund and to do the concept plan in conjunction with Island Health. So that is a big step forward and something that we desperately need to see how a hospital tower and how a potential cath lab, how they would integrate onto the site and work together, whether they're one project or two projects. And so we have made some progress moving forward on that front.
1: So do you have a sense of that current timeline from the province?
0: Well, I have a sense from the people doing the reporting. I do know that Island Health is very invested at fast-tracking that concept plan and that they're hoping to have that out in a 12-month period, which is pretty exciting. Now, that is usually a much longer process, but they realize the dire need that we're in for healthcare, and they are working on that. From our end, we're just waiting to hear from the federal government if the province put our cardiac intervention center on the list of projects to receive reciprocal funding from the federal government. I heard actually earlier this morning that Quebec's funds have been approved and are rolling out to their province. So we're hoping that, you know, the BC government put forward our list and our project on that. And so I suspect in the next few weeks we're going to hear more about what that looks like, if we might be entitled to some federal funding, which would expedite the process on the tower and on the cardiovascular center.
1: Now, you touched on the Ottawa trip. I'm thinking of some of the work that Gore Johns is doing and pointing out, you know, the island might not be getting its fair share these days. Are you getting a reception when you go to Ottawa and talk to those government officials that makes you optimistic and that maybe some of the funds will start flowing to the island a little more often?
0: Yeah, we are getting, Ottawa is changing day by day. It is the fastest pace in the years that I've been going there. It's the fastest pace I've ever seen our federal government working at. This prime minister is serious about getting infrastructure happening in our country. And so we're seeing rollout of programs in a much faster pace and being ready, being project ready, being a requirement for projects to happen at a much faster pace. Now, the one thing that we have been able to prove hands down through our government relations team working in Ottawa is that Central Vancouver Island is by far the largest population in Canada without access to the standard of care, particularly cardiac care, but overall with tertiary services. So we have the most people. We actually have the oldest people in Canada live in our region, and we have the least amount of access to care than anywhere else in Canada. So hands down, our actual technical case for infrastructure funding to come to our region, we have been able to verify that. We have been able to show the federal government that that is actually the case, and we do have their attention on that. Every office that we sit in has said, yes, we see your case. Your case has been proven. Let's see where your province is at. Where are your First Nations at? How is this coming together?
1: How important was it for the regional district to put some funds up to speed up the construction?
0: To be straight up, that's a game changer. That is the regional district board taking a leadership role in the conversation and changing the conversation. It's not the standard way or the historical way in which funding for healthcare infrastructure projects happen. So when they stepped outside of their comfort zone and outside of the norms and took a real leadership role and said, we understand healthcare is important to the people that live on Vancouver Island, that was a game changer for us. So for FairCare to be able to go to Ottawa, show our project, and we do have a full comprehensive study that shows what the cardiovascular center looks like. For us to be able to show that and say that, you know, the regional hospital board is in for 50% of the funding, they're funding the studies to make the entire tertiary campus of care possible, that's a game changer and a leadership role that we are not seeing other places is happening right here in Central Vancouver Island.
1: So municipalities are playing a bigger and bigger role in healthcare, period. Just, you know, giving the push. And I think of some of the innovation we've seen in Colwood and other places around doctors. If they're the ones doing the pushing these days.
0: You're completely and totally correct. They are because they have to. They are boots on the ground in communities who talk to their constituents every day. And as healthcare is in decline and is sliding from the standards that we used to see or standards that we expect as Canadian citizens, what you're seeing happening is the local

0: governments are having to step up and fill gaps. That is really difficult to do as their only funding sources are through things like property taxes, right? So that's why these federal programs where they're announcing this $5 billion in matching funds for hospital infrastructure are so critical for us to be ready to apply for and get engaged with. Because as we're seeing, our province doesn't have the money to do that work necessarily right now, although they're doing the planning stages right now. When the municipal government has been collecting the property taxes, has it in a fund, they can step up and take that leadership role.
1: So, final question I have for you. What are some of the other pushes the Fair Care Alliance has been on that you want the public to be aware of?
0: So, of course, the Cardiovascular Intervention Center is kind of in our number one push since we have such a deficit in cardiac care. The conversation will be continuing in Ottawa for us as we make a push for the tower after this first $5 billion fund application that we're working on, because we are well below the bed count that's required. It's 2.5 beds per 100,000 people. We have 1.8. We are well below the standard. If we ran those numbers right now based on population base, we need an 800-bed hospital. We have 364 beds. So we have been working really hard on that conversation. The other piece is, because we get a lot of pushback, is, you know, what's going to happen with recruitment and retaining of physicians and healthcare workers? So with our community partners, we're working on a workforce housing plan. We're working on a daycare plan. The Hospital Foundation has a red carpet rollout program where they are going out to physicians and bringing them into community to show them the services and community that can be provided by living here. So we really are working now on a full comprehensive plan to not only bring the infrastructure, but to also bring the people to staff and work in that infrastructure.
1: I know you're squeezing us in. Thanks so much for the conversation. You are on it. Very impressive. And we wish you the best of luck as you continue your work.
0: Thanks, Steve. Really appreciate the time.
1: Donna Hayes of the Fair Care Alliance in Nanaimo.
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1: Welcome back to the radio program. Steve in for Adam for Friday. I'm back on Monday morning. However, the key parts of the Adam Sterling Show are still here with us, Claire and Morgana. And Morgana has some poll numbers that came forward this week that she wants to share with you, the listening public. Go ahead, Steve. My friend.
17: Hi, Steve. Thanks for letting me take over this segment. So here's the situation, folks. I did make a promise that I would get new polling numbers for opinion data on the BC Conservatives versus the Liberals onto the radio basically as soon as we got them. And this is about as quick as we could possibly manage it. So Leisure has this new poll looking at people on Monday and Tuesday. So that's when they collected this data. And it basically suggests that the BC Conservatives are holding a narrow lead over the NDP for the first time since the election, it says. For decided voters, we've got 45% of people saying they would vote the Conservative Party of BC. And again, this is after Carrie Lynn Vinley took that Conservative party leadership. So I and a lot of other people were really curious about how that might change the race. And it seems like it really hasn't negatively affected the Conservative performance too much. I do know that, like, overall, and of course, I'm not a pollster, so like we will get a pollster on to actually talk about this with some sort of background of understanding data science a little bit better than me. But the long story short is, it looks like the NDP have been on a decline for a while, we're really seeing that happen now, where it is at that critical mass moment where we have more decided voters very firmly saying, yes, I would vote BC Conservative.
1: Okay. Where are the NDP at?
17: For the decided voters, we got 41% rather for the BC NDP. So that's a 7-point drop since the NDP's peak popularity last October, and a 7-point increase in the same time period with the Conservatives. And so this report is available up on Leger's website now, but I wanted to make sure that, and we will reach out to Leger and try and get you somebody on, like I said, but I just wanted to make sure that we were aware of this right off the top as these numbers are coming in. So housing affordability remains one of the top issues, and the economy has increased in importance, so that really seems to be weighing into, or it could be rather weighing into, some of the decisions that people are making here and saying, you know, even if I am somebody that is more critical of the things that Carrie Lynn Vinley says about things like SOGI 123 in schools or any other issue that is quite polarizing, it seems like that's just not necessarily becoming a priority for many voters, as we're seeing more economic issues cited here in this report.
1: How are the Greens doing?
17: How are the Greens doing? I didn't even have a chance to check. I'm not going to lie.
1: Steve asking the probing questions.
17: Let's find out. Let's find out.
1: Because okay, I'm interested to see if any of the NDP vote is going to the Greens as people start to get more concerned about climate change and the lack of action being taken by the federal government, and as a result, the domino effect down the line.
17: Okay, I do have a number for you, in fact, Steve, and we're just going to pretend that I checked this initially rather than just focusing on... I'm like, who's going to be the official opposition? Who's going to be the leader if we have an election right now? The rest of it, whatever. I don't care. No, that's so mean. I'm sorry. I'm not a Green Party hater.
1: 8%.
17: 8%. So 8% for the BC Greens, and then other is sitting pretty at 6%.
1: Okay. So we're basically back to 50-50, which really isn't that much different. The Conservatives are in front now. Interesting. And does environment even figure in as one of the topics?
17: Okay, so for our top issues of total importance, I'm just going to spitball a few of the ones that we are listed here as things that we're factoring into people's decisions who did answer this survey. We've got housing prices and affordability, healthcare. So that's a big one. I mean, we just had a wonderful interview with the Fair Care Alliance's Donna Hayes. And, you know, that's an issue that we've been trying to keep tabs on over the past several months. And health inequity regionally, it's a serious thing.
1: You know, listening to her for those 10 or 15 minutes, it just goes to show you that leadership doesn't always have to be elected. That leadership transcends, you know, political parties and that, and sometimes it's community activism. And to have somebody that intelligent and that diligent running something to Nanaimo should feel very, very fortunate that they have an advocate that is that effective and goes to Ottawa and pitches and makes all those kind of efforts, because that is not common. That is how you advance your community without being elected. She needs to be...
17: Yeah, I frankly agree. Yeah. It's one of those things where... You look at the difference it makes, just how far up island you are and your health outcomes. And some of the things that I've learned from some of the research that they have on their website and things like that, it's quite stark. It's quite bizarre, actually. Yeah. It's like, how can it be such a different world when we're on the same little rock off the coast? You know? It's bizarre.
1: And, some of the stats she had, and she wasn't looking for them. She knew the stat inside out, sideways. Anyway, back. So healthcare is number two. And what else do we have on the list?
17: Economy.
1: Okay, I buy that.
17: Inflation.
1: Yep. Inflation.
17: Crime and public safety.
1: So that's starting to slide.
17: I think so, but I'm not sure off the top of my head.
1: I wonder if that's because we're getting better or because we've just grown used to it, because I'm not sure on which of those two things it is.
17: Or I think sometimes even when people see a real push in investment happening, that can sometimes change things as well. Like if people feel like, okay, this is something that is being addressed and isn't necessarily going on the wayside or being ignored, sometimes that can change things on the margins for people. So depending on what's happening locally with the individuals who are responding to this survey, you know, depending on what's happening in their own communities, whether there is some sort of significant action being taken or not, I feel like that could also kind of shape how much people would include that on a priority list. And then we have taxes, homelessness, opioid and drug overdoses, USA tariffs, provincial deficits, poverty, jobs, and then we finally get to environment.
1: Wow.
17: So environment's below jobs, it's below opioid crisis, it's below inflation, crime, healthcare, economy, housing costs. So yeah, I don't know. It's honestly, okay. Can I be a human being for a second, Steve?
1: I don't know.
17: Am I going to get myself in trouble? Maybe.
1: You go ahead.
17: Okay, I will. I believe in radical responsibility. So you know what? Whatever happens, I take responsibility for my own actions. It makes me sad. The situation where we've let environmental concerns go to the wayside and so many people have thrown in the towel and just said, well, that sucks. I accept the situation, and we need to be very practical right now because of X, Y, Z. It makes me sad. It really does. You know, when I look at federal leaders, provincial leaders, local leaders who have, you know, and I understand. I'm not apathetic to it. I'm not unsympathetic to the very immediate concerns we have with our economy that affect the material well-being and the day-to-day life of so many people. I'm not naive to the fact that, you know, we have conflict happening in the world and how that plays into all of this and whether how we need to prioritize things. But it just makes me sad, like almost on a spiritual level, like that we have had. I feel like so many of us collectively have had to just make our peace with environmental destruction. It's sad.
1: It's also an indicator that environment's that far down on the list and the Green Party is not picking up support the way I thought they would. I thought with a new leader and kind of a new thing and some, you know, some people being dissatisfied with the current government for various reasons, I thought that maybe there was an avenue, but it doesn't seem like there is. It's like one side or another. It's very much Democrat versus Republican, only Canadian version. So, well, thanks for coming in and sharing that with us. I'm going to ponder that number for a couple of days and say, is anything really different, or are we just seeing a 3-point swing just on the momentum of somebody new being in the ballpark?
17: Well, that's a really good point. It very well could be.
1: Yeah. Speaking of ballparks, somebody who's very comfortable in one has your news update at 12:30.
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3: 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Good afternoon. I'm Katie Hamilton with the headlines from the CFAX newsroom. A federal Liberals flagship affordability measure will land in the bank accounts of eligible Canadians starting today. The Canada Groceries and Essentials Benefit was previously called the GST-HSD credit and usually paid out on a quarterly basis to lower-income households to help them keep pace with the rising cost of living. The one-time top-up is worth 50% of the annual benefit, and regular quarterly payouts will also rise by 25% for the next 5 years starting in July. A surprise gain in Canada's labor market last month was concentrated in full-time work and widespread across industries. Stats Canada says of the 88,000 jobs added, construction led the way with a gain of 27,000 jobs. The wholesale and retail trade sector took the heaviest hit with 35,000 positions lost. Katie Hamilton, CFAX 1070 News.
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1: Welcome back to the Adam Sterling Show, 1233 here on CFAX 1070. Steve in for Adam today. Adam back on Monday morning. And I'm sure he'll have a few comments about that polling and also the state of the BC political world. We're going to go to a different world, the world of racing right now, but we're going to stay on the island to do it because there is an islander that is out there racing her way to the top, and it's quite a story. And I've been following her ever since she joined the F1 Academy. She's graduated from the Academy and is continuing her racing career. We're going up island to the Comox Valley. Nicola Havarda joining us on the line once again. You've been making some pretty big moves lately, young lady. Congratulations.
23: Thank you so much. No, it's been a busy time, I gotta say, but pretty cool.
1: So let's start with the fact that after you left the F1 Academy last year, you're now into IMSA racing, which is sports car prototypes for, maybe you can explain what a prototype is, what kind of racing this is, because I don't think a lot of people, there is a groundswell of people that love this stuff, but not everybody mainstream would know what IMSA and prototypes are.
23: Yeah, that is very true. I try to explain to some people, and they sometimes it's hard to understand because they're used to like Formula One or IndyCar stuff or NASCAR. But IMSA is the top level sports car championship in North America, it basically brings you to like the 24-hour Le Mans. So it was kind of different for me to go from the F1 Academy, which is an open wheel car, and it's like sprint races, so it's like 35 minutes. To this year racing in IMSA, which I'm racing, it's like a mix of a sports car and a formula car. It's a big car, lots of aero on it, like aerodynamics. And the thing is that this car lasts like a 24-hour race. So that's why they're built this way. So like an open-wheel car can't last a 24-hour race. So this car, I'm currently doing the endurance rounds, which are two-hour races. And I switch with my co-driver, which is a big change for me since coming from open wheel and only driving alone. But I think it's kind of like a meant to be kind of change.
1: It's also quite a change visually from a very skinny with skinny tired car to a monstrosity.
23: Yes, it's a big change, especially the car is so big now. So like it also, my one big takeaway was when I first got in the car, it's a right-hand drive. I'm used to sitting in the center of the car.
1: Right.
23: So that was also a very big change to learn. But yes, the tires are basically twice the size of the ones I was using last year. And they, of course, last longer. But, I mean, it's been a whole change for me, especially this year being with Shopify. So Shopify is the main sponsor. And then also we have a big documentary being filmed around all this. So this whole year, a documentary crew is following me and the team as well. And it will be released on Prime and iTunes, which is already sold to them. So it's sponsored by the Government of Canada as well as TELUS. So that was a big change as well this year. And then hopefully it comes to next year having another docuseries. So, yeah, it's been a lot of opportunities this year.
1: Now, talk about the horsepower difference the first time you got in one of these prototype cars, because it must have been knocking you right back into the seat.
23: Honestly, I got quite upset because, yes, there's a lot of horsepower and a lot of torque to the car, but I got upset because the old generation that we ran at one race, which isn't an official IMSA race, it was a V8, and then now our new car is just a V6 with two turbos, like twin turbo, which is kind of upsetting because I love the sound of just a loud V8. Compared to the V6 now. But, I mean, to be honest, I've been kind of used to the power of these cars. Like, I raced Formula 3 the year before last year. So I've been kind of used to this stuff, especially since this car is so heavy now. So you kind of have to have a lot of horsepower to be able to get that heavy thing going. So it hasn't been really too crazy for me. I mean, I'm sure like some random person that hasn't raced before will be like, holy shit, this is crazy. But I think as you kind of go up the ranks, you get kind of used to like more and more power because it's like kind of increments. It's not really like you jump straight from go-karting to, you know, Formula 2 or Formula 1, right? So it's like increments.
1: So we'll catch up, we'll go back to the racing part, and we're going to talk about how important the off-the-track part is for a female race car driver in particular, because we've seen some Canadians try to go to NASCAR, and, you know, the major backing is one of the things that can prevent that from happening. But you've been able to navigate that very well, because I follow you on Instagram, so I keep up, okay? It's not very many people who get the endorsement from L'Oreal.
23: That is very true. I mean, at the start of the year, I actually got reached out by two beauty brands. I can't say the other one because that didn't end up getting signed because they were kind of competing against each other. So I looked at L'Oreal and I was like, they're the biggest beauty brand in the world. I have to. Like, this is an amazing opportunity, and now being an ambassador for them, for L'Oreal Paris Canada, is amazing. And I think, like you said before, it's like racing. My dad and I always say this because he's been in this for so long with me now. We always say racing is only 10%. The rest is all how you market, what you do kind of off track. And to be honest with you, it's quite crazy how much is off track. Like, it's a full-time job. And I think, you know, I've been talking with my dad a lot recently about it, and it's like the group of people I have around me this year is the most amazing group I've ever had. Like, it's a perfect triangle right now. And, like, everything is put in place so well. Like, to be honest with you, last year, the F1 Academy is very glamorous, and it was a good ride, a good experience, race with F1 and stuff, but to be honest, that was really bad for me. Like, I had a horrible time. I just kept paying money, and this isn't like F1 Academy, you think it's like your paid driver and all this kind of stuff, it's like F1, but no, you're actually bringing in so much money just to drive. And the trials and everything is crazy. And then having sponsorship into the F1 Academy is really hard to do because it's so restricted. So going into this year, having the most amazing team like around me, and then having L'Oreal Paris on board, having Shopify on board, I mean, these big companies, that's how it's supposed to be. I'm supposed to, you know, it's kind of like a dream year right now. So I couldn't be more happy.
1: So just so people know, you were at the Montreal Grand Prix. You were there working with L'Oreal. You were there with models and everything else for social media purposes. And you fit right in. I really congratulate you for being so open and sharing this part of your life on social media the way you do.
23: Yeah, I think it's very important to use social media as much as you can, because I think when I look at other racers, I'm always curious, like, what do they do, like, when they're not racing? Like, yeah, cool, I see all this car stuff, like, they're in the car this weekend. But I always want to see, like, what are you actually doing? Like, how is it when you're home? Like, you know, people think we have these glamorous lives, but to be honest, we don't. Like, this L'Oreal event at Montreal Grand Prix was amazing, like, with all the influencers, I learned a lot and all this kind of stuff. But then I also like to see people's lives, like, out of all this glamour. So I was, like, talking to influencers there because, you know, they have so many followers and I was learning a lot. And I was like, hey, like, how does your life look other than this stuff? Like, this is so, like, perfect. Do you have this all the time? And they're like, no, we actually, like, I actually go home and, like, you know, this is like a once in a month kind of thing. So I learned quite a lot from, you know, influencers. And I think this is a group of people you have to be around to, you know, learn social media properly. Because if you learn how to do social media properly and you use it to the maximum, you can get so much out of this.
1: So tell me about the TV program and having a camera around you all the time that you're at the racetrack.
23: It's not just at the racetrack. It's at home. They're planning a trip in, I think it's July or something. They're coming to the island. It's a lot. They want to see, like, they're capturing. They have nothing specific to capture. They're capturing, like, everything. And then whatever is chosen is put in the documentary. And then there is works for next year to do, maybe a series, which they're trying to sell it and see how this one does specifically. But I mean, it's already sold, so there's already the money for the docuseries. So they film literally, I can't even tell you, because they film everything, anything and everything possible. So, like, a lot of companies I actually talk to partner with, we always mention that this docuseries is happening, and, like, there are going to be a lot of eyes on it, and it's basically free marketing.
1: Yeah, exactly.
23: So it's, like, it's huge. So that's, like, I was talking to one of the producers, and he was like, you know, a lot of athletes say they have a unique story, but it's all the same. But then this story is so special because we have the docuseries, we have Shopify on board, I mean, L'Oreal as well, and then, like, I'm racing with a Canadian team, and I'm Canadian, and racing in America in a big sports car. I'm a girl. You know, everything puts together so well. So, I mean, that's a big benefit to this, like, documentary, and, I mean, partners as well. So it's been a long, long journey.
1: Can you stick around through the break with us?
23: Yeah, of course.
1: Okay, so Nicole's going to be back right after this.
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1: I'm joined by a professional endurance racing driver from the Comox Valley, Nicole Havard. Really enjoying the conversation. I thought we should get back a little bit into IMSA and the car, because you have a very distinct car that is unusual. And also just paint a picture for folks, because, you know, they might not know, but IMSA and endurance racing is quite different, because within the race, there's races going on. So basically, you have various types of cars all on the same track at the same time, and some are a lot faster than others, and it makes for a very interesting race to watch.
23: Yes, exactly. And usually there's a certain amount of time. So the big one is a full 24-hour race where the car has to last literally 24 hours, and you do a driver change. So you have usually four drivers on the team, and you change. It depends how long the stints are that you plan, but usually every 2 or 4 hours you change drivers, and you just go on until the 24 hours is up. So I was actually at the Daytona 24 Hours this year, because the owner of Shopify, he races as well. So I went and watched. He races LMP2, which is a step above what I'm racing right now. And that's the step into like the 24-hour Daytona or 24-hour Le Mans, which those are the biggest races. Like people say 24-hour Le Mans is like maybe the third biggest race in the world. Like there's Indy 500, there's F1, you can say whichever race, Monaco or whatever. And then there's the 24-hour Le Mans, which is very, very well known. So, yeah. I mean, this is very endurance level racing. It's very different from like Formula One sprint stuff.
1: Yeah, Steve McQueen, the movie. Look it up. It'll teach you a lot about 24 hours of Le Mans. So this car you're driving, it's not like you have like hundreds of parts available for it, because it's very distinctive. Tell us about it.
23: Yeah, we actually faced that problem a little while ago. We had a little shunt, and getting parts for this car is very hard because it's a manufacturer in France, which is a brand called Ligier. They build some GT cars. They build Formula cars as well. And then they also build this prototype car, which the whole bodywork is carbon fiber. So physically, it is very light. And just the pieces are just crazy. Like the front nose, you have the two front headlights, because you are doing endurance races, so you go through the night, so you need headlights. And there's a lot more like technology in that front nose. And it is such a huge car that, I mean, when you do crash the car, it does cost a lot of money compared to like formula cars, which I was used to formula cars being a little more affordable. So, you know, going to this is like you're a little more on the edge. But it's a big car.
1: And one of your co-drivers was out testing at a track just outside of Ottawa and had a problem. And now you got some worries about whether you can get it back together for the next race.
23: Yeah, so, I mean, we did get it back together, and he's doing that race. He's actually in Mid-Ohio right now. And the team, that was a hassle because we have spare parts of the team, but it's very hard to get them. So, like, the team got to the track, and they went straight to the Ligier semi-truck, and they had a few spare parts that they just threw on the car. And, you know, at the end of the day, it's kind of like a praying moment if it actually runs properly, because there were like 3 days until the event, so it was very stressful.
1: Okay, so what's it like behind the wheel? What are the kinds of things that are going through your mind? You've come down from the Comox Valley, you're racing at the biggest tracks in the world. What goes through your mind? Do you pinch yourself? Like, take us through some of the stuff that pops into your mind.
23: It's got to be the most peaceful time in my life. Like, throughout all my days are, you know, ups and downs and stuff goes wrong and whatever else. But when I sit in the car, it's just like I feel like everything else just shuts out. That's not important. Like, my phone's non-existent. Social media, nothing. And it's just me, the car, the track. It's like, honestly, it's like the perfect, I want to say meditation, but there's a lot of adrenaline going that you can't really call it meditation. But I do, that's probably my favorite part, is how peaceful, but also the adrenaline mixes in there. So just, I don't know, it's like I think you have to drive like a race car on a track to fully understand the feeling. Because it's probably, for me, it's the best feeling in the world. It's like, you know, going on vacation. It's like perfect. So I'd say that.
1: The other thing I would say, as somebody who's driven a little tiny bit, is the roar of the engine is so loud that it puts you into, you know how when you're cutting the lawn and the lawnmower is loud, and you just kind of calm down because there's really nothing else you can hear. I drove a cast car late model once, and that's what I found, is that the noise is so extreme that it kind of calms your nerves.
23: Yeah, that's why it's peaceful, because you're right, it's so loud, and the vibration and everything, it's just so much that it just somehow, I don't know, it does something to your nervous system, I believe. There should be some studies behind this.
1: Last question I have for you, the goals going ahead. It sounds like full steam ahead trying to get to the 24 hours of Le Mans.
23: Yeah, we're looking 5 years out to 24 Le Mans. And, I mean, the goals are release this documentary for next year at the Montreal Grand Prix, and then have a docuseries going as well. Which that's the producer's jobs. And then, of course, another one is find more partners so we can kind of go forwards more and, I think, do more. So, I mean, a lot of goals on the horizon, but, you know, I can say win this championship as well, and there's a list.
1: Where's the closest you get to race to home this year?
23: I want to say Road America, which is Wisconsin.
1: Wow. I was going to encourage people to go out and see it, but that's not going to be too easy. I know you go back to the racetrack here where you honed your skills every once in a while for refreshers and things like that. So she still represents the island very well. I want to say one more thing before I let you go. As somebody who's been talking to you like maybe once a year since you started all this, I'm very impressed how much better and better you get as a communicator. You're doing a wonderful job, and your authenticity translates very well on your social media feeds and stuff. It's clear that you're still Nicole from the Valley, and you should be very proud of that, and we wish you the best of luck.
23: Thank you. That means a lot to me.
1: Nicole Havarda, professional race car driver, joining us on the Adam Sterling Show.
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28: Good afternoon, I'm Katie Hamilton with CFAX 1070's 1 o'clock news. Sook Fire Rescue Deputy Chief Chris McRae on CFAX earlier with details on two fires in the community on Wednesday. One blaze on Otter Point Road property was sparked by grass clippings stored in plastic bags.
29: When stuff starts to compost, it creates heat. Anybody that's got a compost pile or is driven by a compost facility, you see steam coming up all the time. So there's heat, which is part of that process of breaking down materials. When it gets contained in a plastic bag, it can create enough heat where it doesn't have any space to release that heat because it's in a bag. But it seems to be that's what happens. Those bags were piled up. They created enough heat where they started on fire.
28: The deputy fire chief says its best practice is to store compost materials in loose piles. A solid May jobs report is reinforcing many economics' view that Canada is not in a recession. Debate has raged for the past week over whether Canada was in recession territory after Statistics Canada reported the economy shrank marginally in the first quarter of the year. But the agency says today that the economy added a surprise 88,000 jobs in May. Royal Bank Assistant Chief Economist Nathan Jansen says that's not something you see when an economy is in recession.
30: I think it reinforces that the broader economic data backdrop that we have in hand right now does not look recessionary. And really, the only measures that that do are really those two quarterly GDP prints that we had in Q1 and Q4.
28: He says the weak GDP numbers and the strong May jobs report should leave the Bank of Canada on the sidelines as its next interest rate decision is on Wednesday. With the clock ticking down on a July 1st review deadline for the Canada-United States-Mexico agreement, Canada's top business leaders are weighing in.
31: An industry group representing steel manufacturers, industry groups representing corporate CEOs and manufacturers more broadly, they think it's urgent to get a deal. And even if that might result in a few more concessions, at least it removes the pall of uncertainty that has descended over corporate Canada.
28: Just this week, the Trump administration proposed a 10% additional tariff on Canada and other countries, though the vast majority of goods exported to the U.S. are compliant with existing trade pacts and exempt from levies. Meanwhile, the U.S. House Republicans are moving forward with plans to codify an official name change for the Department of Defense to the Department of War, which is preferred by the U.S. president. Despite the amendment's passage, the measure would need to go through the Senate, where it faces roadblocks due to the need for Democratic support to codify it into law. Democratic Congressman Adam Smith, who serves as the ranking member of the House Armed Services Committee, referred to the move as one of the dumbest things that has been done by the administration. Canadian-American border officials are expecting an increase in counterfeit goods due to the World Cup. Lawyer David Lipkis says there is a lot of fan demand and counterfeits are flooding the marketplace. Two people were arrested in Toronto earlier this week, and police seized more than 16,000 counterfeit merchandise items. Lipkis calls that number eye-opening and says it indicates the scale of the problem. BC Transit is inviting the public to learn more about upcoming work at the future Saanich Transit Center site. Demolition and site prep are set to begin in July and continue through the end of this year. When existing buildings are, once they're removed, crews will carry out civil work to prepare the property for future considerations. So before that work gets underway, BC Transit is hosting the two open houses where residents can meet the project team, ask questions, and get details. Those sessions are on June 18th and June 20th from 10 to 1 at 4196 Glanford Avenue.
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28: Here's CFAX weather for this afternoon. Highs of around 16 degrees. Some wind becoming west 40 kilometers near the Juan de Fuca Strait. Mainly cloudy with 40% chance of showers. For tonight, mainly cloudy continues with 60% chance of showers. And so does the wind. Wind west up to 40 near the strait early this afternoon before dying down later this evening. A low of 8 degrees. Right now in downtown Victoria, it is a mix of sun and cloud and 13 degrees. I'm Katie Hamilton. If it's happening, it's here on CFAX 1070. 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
1: Welcome back to the Adam Sterling Show. Steve sitting in for Adam today. Adam back at the wheel, steering it straight down the highway on Monday at 11 o'clock. Victoria's Junior A Shamrocks submitting a bid to try and host the 2027 Minto Cup. Backed by several partners in the community, General Manager of the Junior A Shamrocks, Rod Wade, on the line now to discuss. Welcome to the program, Rod. Thanks for doing this.
5: Yeah, thanks for having me on.
1: So maybe explain to folks what the Minto Cup is.
5: Minto Cup is, you're competing for the Junior A National Lacrosse Championship, which has been contested since about 1937. So every year, they get together four of the top teams in the country and compete either in BC, Alberta, or Ontario. So this year the tournament is being played in Alberta. And next year, we are hoping to be successful in the bid here in Victoria.
1: Do you have an idea of who's bidding against you?
5: Yeah, not officially. We have heard from our league commissioner. There's been three applicants. Rumors are it's between us, New Westminster, and Langley. So we will find out officially. June 12th is when the bid packages get distributed to the other seven remaining governors in our league. We have eight total teams. So we'll find out then who the other teams are. But I've got a good relationship with the other general managers in the league. And, they've openly told me that they are going to be putting in a bid, as I've told them as well, that we will also be, hoping to get that 2027 bid.
1: I'm always picking the island over those other two places. But that's just me, Rod. Not going to put words in your mouth. Maybe people hear the word Shamrocks and they kind of know that there's a bunch of teams. Maybe you can take us through the levels of Shamrocks lacrosse so that people understand how your Junior A fits in.
5: Absolutely, yeah. So, starting at the top, which, we have all our home games, and I've been fortunate enough to be with the senior Shamrocks serving as assistant GM since 2012. So you've got the senior Shamrocks, and then we got the Junior A Shamrocks. And just below that, we have the Tier 1 Junior B Shamrocks, which also compete for a national championship called the Founders Cup. So, you know, both teams have, you know, over the years been extremely competitive. Our Tier 1 team is a great feeder program for our players carrying on to Junior A. So it's a program, the Tier 1s, that we put a lot of value and time from, you know, because those are the kids that no player really goes from minor lacrosse right on to the Junior A program. The, you know, it's usually, you know, play a year or two in Tier 1 and then carry on to the Junior A Shamrocks and then hopefully on the seniors. This year, currently on the senior Shamrock team, we got 14 Shamrocks that played their junior in Victoria. So that's where, you know, we, you know, look to, you know, fill our rosters on the seniors is directly from our junior program.
1: So is that under 20 or is just age group
5: wise? Yeah, under 21. Yeah.
1: Okay.
5: Yeah.
1: So I imagine in order to place a bid, you got to have some things together. Maybe talk about where you're at with tourism organizations, local governments, that kind of thing, trying to get all this, all the pieces in place that a bid needs to have in it.
5: Yeah, it's, you know, we put together a great committee led by Kelly Mann.

0: book that we're all super proud of. We have Ted Jenner on our group, you know, to me, one of the best broadcasters in the game. Blessed to have him. Scott Browning, Canadian Hall of Famer, been in, you know, involved in lacrosse for over 50 years. Jen Lowe, she's our current team manager. She helps out with the finances and overall team operations. And, of course, I can't forget Bob Hayes. You know, he's a lacrosse legend. He's the assistant GM with me on our staff. And he was also the Minto Cup MVP back in 1988. So that's a long ago that the last time I was on Victoria, you know, Bob was on the team and was the MVP of that tournament.
1: So take us through what a Minto Cup would look like from the outside. Like, how many days would this end up being? And, you know, because I'm thinking of people that will want to sell hotel rooms and all that. It's not just one day we're in, we're out, right?
0: Yeah, you know, I'd like to start off by thanking Jim Archorn and Chris Welch, you know, because without the support of the Senior Shamrocks, we could even put this bid together. You know, so, you know, like every year, you know, that we, you know, the Senior Shamrocks, we want to be going to the Man Cup. And that's no different in 2027. So, you know, I had many meetings with Jim and Chris, and, you know, I had to get them on board because we're going to have to, you know, find a home for them to play because we're going to be in the WLA finals. During that time, the Minto Cup's usually played in the third week of August. So we'll be working hard to, because we needed to put this bid to go in, we had to have full access to the Q Center. So, like I say, without Chris and Jim's support, this bid could even go forward. So the tournament's always, the date hasn't been set, but it's always in the third week of August. And it'll, you know, be over about a week's time. There'll be four teams in the tournament. Because BC's the host, there'll be two teams representing the BC. Hopefully we're the host team, and then it'll also be the champion. And if we're the host team and the champion, it'll be the second place team. We'll get that second BC bid, and then there'll be the Alberta champion and the Ontario champion. And basically you play a round robin, and then top two teams play a best of three for the Minto Cup championship.
1: How's it looking this year?
0: You know, we got a great team. You know, last year we were young, and we took Coquitlam to six games before bowing out to them, and they went on to win the Minto Cup. They won it back-to-back years, so that's something that we're, you know, striving to do as well. You know, this year we're off to, you know, a 3-3 start. We've come across three key injuries to some of our top players, but, you know, we're a deep team. You know, we're not going to dwell on the, you know, the players that are unavailable for us. You know, we got a great group. We got a big weekend this weekend playing Langley and Port Coquitlam. The league is just so competitive, and, you know, there's no easy game. So, you know, we're excited about this weekend, but hopefully we can get a couple wins. I encourage everybody to come out, and, you know, if you haven't seen, most fans just play, you know, watch the senior lacrosse. I encourage them to come out. You know, every Saturday we play at the Q Center. The Tier 1s usually play at 12:30, followed by the Junior A's at 3:30. And it's just a great level of lacrosse. The kids work so hard. And, yeah, I encourage everybody to come out and support us, you know, leading up to hopefully we can get this Minto Cup bid, which they will announce by the end of this month.
1: General Manager Rod Wade joining us. Thanks for the chat, and good luck for the rest of the season and in your bid for the Minto Cup.
0: I appreciate you taking the time, and and hopefully we can get this done, and look forward to reporting back to you at the end of the month.
1: Sounds good.
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13: 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And I will hint, it might be prudent over the next... Well, we go to 3 o'clock. I guarantee you something will happen before then. Just saying, not saying what might happen, just saying something's going to happen. Okay. Wanted to catch up on some texts. I apologize for not getting some of those questions to Mike in a timely manner, as I sent him off on a little different thing. Hi, folks. Polling numbers now are too early. How the new leader handles the potential split, what policies are pushed. Most folks have no idea who the new leader is. Also, environment is seventh or lower on most polls. City councils, on the other hand, believe it's number one. That's from Don. Hi, folks. The green movement lacks energy or vision for changing the economy. All that happens now is large costs, for example, building homes or the new crystal pool. Other than slogans, what are the green solutions? Also, as Adam would say, everything we do is countered by the U.S. The world has not bought in. The Green Party generally messes up the green questions, and green is now the Democratic Socialist Party. We also have this one. I think when environmentalists, I still think overall families in BC have not been afforded the amount of time it takes to connect with nature, things like growing a garden, finding out where your meat comes from, and even hunting, finding out and exploring fishing things that connect us. A simple initiative in Victoria to plant more trees will actually take space away from people's property that needs sunshine to grow a garden for food security. There are simple connections we are not making. Great topic on the motorsport, so much better than listening about hockey. I race motorcycles, agree. It's the most intense adrenaline rush, but also the most peaceful time of my life. How does it parallel park? I'm pretty sure, Nicole, if you Google Nicole Havarda and Spotify, the Spotify car will show up, and you'll see, like, that thing's complex, and you're going to say, oh, I had no idea. So it's very interesting. I totally agree with you, Steve, regarding taxpayer funds going to sport events. Well stated. Thank you, sir. Thank you, Ronnie. I'm going to go a step further while we're talking about FIFA-related stuff. I got an email on Tuesday, and so from FIFA. It's always good to hear from them. I bought my ticket and all that stuff. So they sent me an email. By the way, Steve, we're changing some policies, okay? You know what the policy they decided to change was? That I can't bring a water bottle into BC Place. Yeah. So if I had a refillable water bottle, even if I just had, like, you know, the water bottle you get from Walmart or any store, empty so that I can go to a fountain and fill it up rather than spend a lot of money. I can't do that because FIFA says no. You know, sometimes I wish people, before they made proclamations like that one on Tuesday, and there's been some pushback, especially in Toronto, not so much in Vancouver, but there's been pushback in Toronto, political level pushback, a lot of people pushing back. It just... the greed factor that starts to emerge when I'm already partially subsidizing your visit to Canada, and then I have to also, if I want to consume water at the game, I have to pay for that as well. I can't bring it into the stadium. I can't do that. I have to pay. I will mention that one of FIFA's sponsors is Coca-Cola. Do you know who makes Dasani water in the bottles? Coca-Cola. I'm sure it's just a coincidence that they put this in place just before the World Cup, when it's going to be 80 degrees in some of the places. Imagine going to one of the stadiums in Mexico, because this is blanket, right? It's not just Vancouver. It's just not Toronto. It's like Monterrey. It's going to be 80 degrees, and the Mexican fans are going to have to pay for water. I just, like, you already got me. You got me as a taxpayer. You got me as a ticket holder. Just stop squeezing me. Just let me enjoy my sports event and don't squeeze me everywhere. Treat me like a human being. Don't treat me as your bank account. I would really, really appreciate that. Andy's on the line. Andy, thanks for joining in.
5: Well, Steve, how are you making out today?
13: I'm still fired up about a few things, as you can tell.
5: Well, let me chime in here on the FIFA thing. It's a four-letter word for a reason, and they are basically, the way they operate, everybody knows, I mean, you're a sports fan, obviously, and everybody knows, you know, organizations such as IIHF and FIFA, amongst others, there's so much underlying previous history, corruption, et cetera, and they carry themselves basically like the mafia. They come into town and basically dictate what their terms are, and then the powers that be essentially just fold to get the event in the first place, touting all this economic stimulation and revenue, and then the costs come afterwards. It's kind of standard operating procedure, you know, pick your poison, World Juniors, Olympics, in this case, FIFA. It usually is the same routine and just a different scale. I don't think we've seen anything like this ever in Canada. In fact, correct me if I'm wrong, I don't think this has ever happened in Canada.
13: This is the first World Cup we've had, yep.
5: Yeah, Canada's participation, specifically on the men's side, has been futile until recently. So, you know, it's a historic event. I'm hearing now that the tickets are, I think it's a 23% decline since in the resale market since they first hit. So, you know, frankly, I can't afford it, even if it's a 53% decline. But, you know, it's too bad. And it's just listening to you, you know, you buy these tickets, you look forward to this historic event, and it's kind of left a sour taste for a lot of people. And they're taken away from, you know, the joy and jubilation that people have going into it, let alone experiencing the event. And I can just hear it in your voice. It kind of ticks you off. And you know, I will be watching the games on television. I've got the sports package with my cable provider. And, you know, I'll be sporting my Canada attire, because for me, that's what it's all about, is patriotic national pride. And to me, the only meritocracy that seems to exist still is only sports. So I'll be proud. I hope to hear the anthem at some point. I think we've got a legitimate shot to get out of the group stage. And what are you hearing as far as our superstar Fonzo? Is he going to play at all, or what are you hearing there?
13: So Fonzo, I had him, I had a clip of him on the sports or on Wednesday, and he's not ruling out playing in the first game next week, which I found was interesting, because that's the first time, first of all, we've heard from him directly, and second, that he was optimistic. I think he'll for sure be able to play in the Vancouver game against Qatar.
5: And is that not the one you're going to?
13: That's the one I'm going to. That worked out very well.
5: Yeah, well, hopefully that works out, because, I mean, that's our stud. He's the superstar. He's the best player we've ever had, bar none. So, you know, I really hope that works out, and I think they're going to get through. I really think they're going to get through the group. They're up against a tough goalie. Is it the Man U or Man City goalie that is Bosnian?
13: Yes, it's
5: in
13: one
5: the
13: of
5: first
13: those.
5: Game?
13: Yeah, they got they've got this, so the three games are Bosnia Herzegovina, which is a week from today, I believe, in Toronto.
5: Correct.
13: Then on the 18th, it's Qatar. And then the final game might actually be the toughest one of the three, because it's Switzerland, and they're good.
5: Yeah,
13: they've always been good. Yeah. So anyway, Andy, thank you for the phone call.
5: Yeah, you take care. If we don't chat, enjoy yourself and be safe, and take it all in, and try to forget the fact that FIFA basically is the mafia. You take care.
13: Well stated, Andy. Well, I will say, and Andy hit on that a little bit. So I have gone all out for this, because it's going to be a one-time thing, and I'm a sports guy, and I'm going to go. And I'm going to bite the bullet. I've trimmed other expenses that I would normally have in the month of June to be able to make this happen. I'm doing it on the cheap from other places. In other words, I'm going over on a BC ferry, so it's $21. I'm taking BC Transit and to downtown Vancouver. I'm going to walk to the venue. I'm going to do all that stuff to keep it as cost prohibitive as possible. But I just got the text that my new jersey that I have purchased for the occasion has arrived at my apartment. So I'm going all out. I'll do it once. I'll never do it again. It's like the Indy 500. Did that once. There are certain sports events that I'm going to do once before it's all over and not regret. This just happens to be one of them. And yes, some of this stuff is leaving a bad taste in my mouth. The one we talked about last week is the one that bothers me the most. It's that people were using FIFA tickets for a fundraiser to benefit less privileged people. And FIFA's mini police department, their trademark infringement people, got on their case. It's just, can we not wake up? And I get some of your concerns, FIFA, but just be humans. Be humans. You know who's a great human? Katie Hamilton.
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16: Good afternoon, I'm Katie Hamilton with the headlines from the CFAX newsroom. Sunwing Vacations has halted its service to Cuba indefinitely as the island deals with a desperate fuel shortage. The move extends a decision to halt all Sunwing Vacations and WestJet vacation trips to Cuba through October. Air Transat stopped flying to Cuba 6 weeks ago, while Air Canada suspended service back in February. Canada's finance minister says Ottawa's new Canada Groceries and Essentials benefit is part of measures tackling affordability across the nation. The first round of quarterly payments went out today, with a single adult with no children getting up to $267, and a couple with two children could receive a maximum of $533. Other payments are expected to follow in October, then January and April of next year. Canadian-American border officials are expecting an increase in counterfeit goods because of the World Cup. Two people were arrested in Toronto earlier this week, and police seized more than 16,000 counterfeit merchandise items. Katie Hamilton, CFAX 1070 News.
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13: Welcome back, Steve, in for Adam today. Adam back on the program coming up on Monday morning. Right now, we're going to do something totally different. And we have two guests on two different lines. So Claire is making sure that we can, both of them can hear me and I can hear them. The Victoria Ska and Reggae Fest is set to return in what has become a local tradition over the past few decades, coming up on June 24th to the 28th. We have two people on the line, but I'm going to get the first one to introduce the second one because A, I don't want to butcher their name, and B, it's just cleaner that way. We have Creative Director Dane Roberts on the line. Good day, Dane.
0: Good afternoon.
13: So maybe introduce who we've got as an artist with us today.
0: Yes. Yeah, you've got Matt from Mindle Beach Markets. Oh, sorry, Mindle Beach. I say sometimes that was the old name of the band, but it's called Mindle Beach. And he's decided to join us. In this conversation. Yeah.
13: Welcome aboard, Matt. Thanks for doing this.
1: Hi. Thanks for having me. Yeah, it's a pleasure.
13: You sound like you're in a studio. Are you in a studio?
1: No, I'm sitting in my car at a ferry terminal, actually.
13: That's awesome.
1: Yeah, I spent a lot of time here.
13: Well, it sounds really good. It sounds like really clear.
1: Perfect.
13: Okay, Dane, we'll start with you. Talk a little bit about this festival as if nobody has ever heard of this before, what it is, and how you've gotten it to this point.
0: Well, the Victoria Ska and Reggae Festival started in August of 2000 at Market Square, and it was it was like a festival with ska, which is, in case people don't know, it's the predecessor to reggae music, and it was originated in Jamaica, and a lot of the music that people know from Bob Marley on the One Love and on the Legend album were done in a ska style before they evolved into a reggae style. So that's important to establish, because people don't even know what ska is to begin with.
13: Well, I certainly didn't.
0: Yeah, and it's pretty much the same rhythm pattern as reggae, but just it's sped up on the amount of beats per minute. It's often faster. And when it first formed, it had a more jazzy element, because those were the roots genres that came before it that created it, which was jazz and Jamaican minto, which is kind of more of a calypso. But then when we started the festival, the genre had evolved, and it was more what they call third wave, or a little bit more poppy. It was like a fusion of reggae, punk, and jazz, and so it still had that melodic beat and like a lot of large horn sections in the bands, but it was just, it had evolved a lot more. And so we did the Ska Festival. It was just called the Victoria Ska Festival in August of 2000 at Market Square, and it featured Pressure Cooker, King Django from New York, Chris Murray, and it was one of those, a great festival, and it sold out Market Square, and it was also part of my final work term for my degree at UVic, which is a BA in education, majoring in leisure service administration. So ever since that point, I just kept doing it, and here we stand 27 years later, and it's just, you know, gained a lot of traction over the years.
13: So, Matt, why would you want to play at this Victoria event?
1: Well, I mean, this is our third time playing it now. The first time being 2010, I think we played, was at Ship Point with Shane Phillip and Catchafire, which I believe they're from New Zealand. And, I mean, when we and our band started in about 2009, I believe, a lot of the stuff we really started playing with in our early days was really rooted in reggae, and kind of like dub rock reggae, I think, is what our earlier stuff was kind of called by some people. And that was, I think playing the Ska Society, Ska Festival at that time was like the winning ticket, for a young band like us. And that was just huge for us and really instrumental in the growth that we managed to gain in the city. So anytime, we're welcome back, we're more than thrilled. It's one of the best festivals out there, and we can't wait to get back.
13: So, Dane, who you got coming up besides Matt and his band?
0: We have over 40 bands from 9 different countries, and I guess some of the artists of note. I mean, I don't know if a lot of people know them, but we have Lagwagon, which is a skate punk band from California. We have Bedouin Sound Clash. They're kind of like a mixture of ska, reggae, and a little bit of indie rock. We've got Black Seeds from New Zealand, and they're like a funk, reggae, and soul group from Wellington, New Zealand, that they're flying directly here for the Victoria Ska Fest, Ska and Reggae Fest, and a few other shows in Tofino, Vancouver, and Squamish. We've got Clinton Fearon and the Boogie Brown Band. He was the original bass player of a roots reggae band called the Gladiators, and he's been creating a really strong reggae scene in Seattle for the past 2 or 3 decades. And I mention him because he's played in Victoria over the years, and people who are fans of reggae will know him. And he's one of these, like a success story in that his popularity just grew even into his older years, and he has like a younger fan base than he did before and even more people. And he hasn't played with his full band in Victoria for about 15 years. He comes up as a duo or a trio, but I'm really excited about him. And I mean, there's so many bands. Other local bands include the Capital Collective, which is a 14 to 18 piece ska jazz orchestra with some of the greatest jazz players on Vancouver Island. Well, ska and jazz. There's just so many to discover, and I'm just really excited. Charlie Black from Jamaica is another one. He has a hit that has over 451 million hits on the social media for Galia, Party Animal, some dancehall classics, and was covered by Daddy Yankee. So a lot of these artists are huge in other cities where there is populations that have more exposure to this music, but the Ska and Reggae, Victoria Ska and Reggae Festival gives people in the know an opportunity to be like, wow, like, you know, even though they don't hear this music in the mainstream, the festival is in the know and they're in the know about it, and we get people from all over Canada and all as far down as California coming up every year.
13: Matt, Dane has gone through a really big list, and obviously your band is on it as well. Does this start to get the creative juices going when you hear other performers and you're playing the same festival? Like, is there some jamming that takes place as a result of this?
1: Well, absolutely, yeah. I mean, I always get it, any chance I get to go see any live music, like, I'm always there, and, you know, as a musician, like, you're always kind of watching, you know, and trying to take notes and get ideas and stuff like that. So yeah, it's definitely inspiring, and we're all hoping to take it in when we're there and check out some of the bands and a lot of the ones that we haven't seen or heard of before too. So it's going to be great. Yeah.
13: How important is this, Matt, to like the music scene in general across BC?
1: This festival, I mean, I think it's pretty huge. It's kind of one of a kind, I'm pretty sure, you know. And I think it's super important. And 27 years, I think you said, right? Like, that's super impressive, and it's only growing, it seems, right? So it's, I think it's super, super important.
13: So, Dane, that must be great to hear, right?
1: Shows too, which is awesome. So
0: it is. It is great to hear. And the thing about the Victoria Ska and Reggae Fest that may set it apart from certain festivals is the people that are involved, myself included, we do it because we're passionate about the music. And there's the festival has friendships and deep connections with people in Victoria, throughout Vancouver Island, and all over BC that have been connected for decades. And not just the friendship that it creates, and the connections that it creates in our own community, but also with the bands that we bring, we have created an international community. So, for example, I've been flown out to Colombia three times by the Colombian government to be a Canadian representative for music at various conferences. And the friendships that I've developed from doing those conferences and going, I still have today. And a lot of those people are friends with people that are organizers on the team and bands. People that are traveling, you know, that there's a personal connection because we don't have that same kind of barrier that you might get where you have a band that's much more popular and that's less accessible to the fans and the organizers. So it's just got this really strong grassroots and love among people who are at the festival and that are involved in it. And that's a huge reason why it keeps going and it's strong, because it's not just, because people are doing it because they want to keep it going, and they get a lot more out of it than, you know, any kind of business advantage.
13: So, Dane, last question I have for you. If somebody's listening to this, wants to get information on tickets, wants to buy their tickets, wants to go to a website and see who's performing, where can they do that?
0: Yeah, they can get most of the tickets. We have them available on ticketweb.ca, and you can get tickets for all of our concerts there. You can also get hard copy tickets at Destination Greater Victoria on Wharf Street at the Tourist Info Booth. They're available in Nanaimo at Fascinating Rhythm. 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They're available there. 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
13: Thanks for doing this, you guys. Much appreciated.
0: Yeah. Oh, yeah.
1: Thank you. Well,
0: our pleasure.
13: Dane and Matt talking about Ska Fest coming to Greater Victoria.

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14: 1:50 on a Friday afternoon here at CFAX 1070. Steve Young in for Adam Sterling today. Reminding you once again that the big game goes at 6:30 tonight. Victoria Harbour Cats. And throwing out the first pitch before their match against Kelowna, Lisa Best. Star of the CFAX 1070 news team. Right-hander. Doesn't throw a curveball. Throws more of a straight pitch. Ryan Price. Morning man extraordinaire. All-round good human being. Concerned whether he's going to make it to the plate. I'll just leave it at that. But certainly, something to look forward to. I have coached them up a little bit. I have instructed them not to pay any attention to, like, the 2,000-plus fans in the stands all looking at them at the same time. I've stressed not to do that, that just to concentrate on your training, concentrate on the tips you have been given, and deliver the ball effectively. Hopefully that will happen. Couple things. First of all, I want to get some texts back. I'd send that ticket back to them and tell them to stuff it. That is such an absolute arrogant crash grab. It's disgusting. I'm very disappointed. That, of course, about FIFA and water bottles. I must say, the winner of the Summer of Rock contest certainly does get treated like a rock star with luxurious accommodation, first-class travel, and spending money. Wow. The helicopter flight is a nice touch, right? Helijet? That makes it so easy going over to Vancouver when you can do that. Are they going to ban cell phones? They could be weapons, too. That's from Joan. That's one of the, or for Joe, I should say. That's one of the excuses FIFA came up with. Steve, I'm not on board with taxpayer money for sport where the average Canadian can't even afford a ticket, let alone being able to make ends meet. Ridiculous. Comment on cancer patients waiting for MRI. It's criminal. Never vote NDP again. And one more, FIFA equals FIFA. So there you have it. We're all caught up on the emails. Thanks for texting in at 7:10:10. And my apologies that I don't get to them as quickly as I probably should. Yesterday, we had Don Davies on the program with Rob, talking about floor crossing and a private members bill that the NDP has put forward trying to put an end to floor crossing. And I understand the intent, but it makes an assumption. Like, not all of us vote the same way. And I will give you the example because my dad and I got along pretty well over the years, but there was one disagreement, I will say, that sort of summarizes floor crossing in so many ways. So I was a young journalist at that time, and when you're a young journalist, you interview all the candidates for an election, federally or provincially. So you have a pretty good indication of who's on the ball and who's not, because it shows up when you ask a question and they either struggle for an answer, or you can tell they have done no research and don't know what they're talking about. It comes out. You can tell. So when I was covering those kind of elections, I would vote for, get this, the candidate with the best answers. In other words, I was doing something really, really radical, in my dad's opinion. I was voting on the basis that good people make good policy, and the best person for the job is the one I should vote for. And it shouldn't matter whether they're NDP, Green, Conservative, Liberal, Rhinoceros Party. Shouldn't matter. If they're the best person for the job, they're the best person for the job. Dad didn't see it that way. Dad would have agreed with Don Davies. Dad would have said, I'm voting for the Progressive Conservative Party no matter what. Doesn't matter who it is. It's about the bigger picture, and it's not about local representation. I disagree. I want somebody that I know is going to take care of the riding, because that's one of the things I care about. If you don't take care of if you go to Ottawa and I don't hear from you, or if you go to Victoria and I don't hear from you about what you're up to, and I know you're voting against things that I know don't work for my jurisdiction, my riding, why would I support you? So I know I don't look at it the same way everybody did. I get that. But to me, you have to have that option available. If people feel like their riding is not being heard, and that the government has shut off, what option does the local, that MP have to make sure their riding gets taken care of and get some of the opportunities that, let's face it, sometimes you're in government, you get better opportunities than you, when you're in the opposition. That's just the reality of the way the system works. So I would love people to have that option from my point of view, but I realize I'm in the minority on that, that most people vote a very different manner than me, and it, probably floor crossing works for the banning floor crossing works better for them. But I will say that. What do we got coming up? We got the new coach of Pacific FC, but he's going to talk more about the World Cup as well because he's covering it for TSN. And we're also going to talk about zero snowpack. Like, we don't have one. Vancouver snowpack, Vancouver Island snowpack, absolutely nothing. We have no snowpack to speak to, so we're going to cover that as well. Is that concerning? Is that something we should worry about? Some water restrictions starting to arise across the island, especially up island, more than down here where the Souk Reservoir got pretty much filled up in the off-season. So we'll check into that coming up in the next hour.

0: Cup kicks off when Mexico hosts South Africa Thursday at noon. And Canada hits the pitch against Bosnia and Herzegovina Friday at noon. 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
5: Good afternoon, I'm Katie Hamilton with CFAX 1070's 2 o'clock news. Two BC-based entrepreneurs have gifted $40 million to the medical school at Simon Fraser University. The school's new name will be the SFU Stevens Family School of Medicine, in honor of donors Ratna and Aaron Stevens, founders of the organic food company Nature's Path. Premier David Eby says the donation comes as BC faces a critical shortage of healthcare workers.
6: We know that for our province to be sustainable in terms of our healthcare system, we have to train more people.
5: The medical school will welcome its first cohort of 48 students in August. BC's doctors have ratified a four-year labor agreement with the province covering 16,000 physicians. The four-year extension of the deal includes increased funding for family doctors in rural communities, as well as a boost of compensation for those providing maternity care. A number of other improvements are included, such as premiums for elective surgeries on weekends and evenings, as well as better pay for on-call doctors. The province says almost 92% of doctors who took part in the ratification vote were in favor of the new deal. Statistics Canada says the economy added a surprise 88,000 jobs in May, pushing the unemployment rate down to 6.6% and partially offsetting employment declines over the first 4 months of the year. BC Jobs and Economic Development Minister Ravi Kalon says the province gained 25,000 jobs last month, the second highest growth area in Canada.
7: Given that British Columbia is projected by almost all economists to be the second strongest economy or the top two strongest economies in the entire country, is a positive sign. And we're starting to see signs of that. You know, we have $80 billion of final investment decisions of major projects that we expect for the next year. We've already seen almost $8 billion of investments being made.
5: Kalon adds BC continues to lead the country with an average hourly wage of $38.65, the highest among provinces. Google has been ordered to cover more than $358,000 in costs run up by the Competition Commissioner. The U.S. tech giant lost a constitutional challenge against the Competition Commissioner. Canada's Competition Tribunal says the amount of the fees reflect the importance and complex work needed to successfully fight the challenge. It's a small win in a Competition Tribunal's bigger battle as it tries to prove Google's stifled competition with its dominant position in the online advertising market. A federal appeals court in D.C. heard oral arguments today over U.S. President Donald Trump's plan to build a new White House ballroom. A lower court initially ordered a stop to the construction in a lawsuit brought by historic preservationists. Today, the appeals court heard the president's request to throw out the lower court's decision. Here's ABC News' Stephen Portnoy.
8: A lawyer for the Justice Department told the appellate judges it's the administration's view that courts cannot stop the ballroom's construction and that the National Trust for Historic Preservation in particular doesn't have standing to sue. Obama-appointed Judge Patricia Mallette posed this hypothetical.
9: Bulldoze the Statue of Liberty.
8: She asked DOJ attorney Yakov Roth, if the president suddenly decided to demolish the famous statue in New York Harbor, would no one have standing to sue?
9: Nothing can be done.
10: I think that's right, yes.
8: Stephen Portnoy, ABC News, Washington.
5: If you're looking for a natural way to keep mosquitoes off your skin this summer, well, patchouli oil might be your new best friend.
11: A study highlighted in the Epoch Times says researchers found when patchouli oil is mixed into a simple lotion, it can keep mosquitoes away for up to 3 hours. And here's the fun twist. Patchouli oil isn't just for incense lovers. It's long been known for its warm, earthy scent and its starring role in perfumes and aromatherapy. Now scientists say that same scent seems to block mosquitoes from picking up human odor, making you a lot harder to find. I'm Monica Nelson.
5: Weather is coming up next. Today's CFAX 1070 News poll. 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
4: Here are CFAX weather for this afternoon. Mainly cloudy with 40% chance of showers. Highs of 16 degrees. And for tonight, mainly cloudy with 60% chance of showers. Wind west 20 up to around 40 near the Wanapuka Strait early this evening. And then wind looks to become a little bit lighter later on this evening with a low of 8 degrees. Right now in downtown Victoria, it's mostly cloudy and 14. I'm Katie Hamilton. If it's happening, it's here on CFAX 1070. It's 2:05.
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16: Final hour for another week. You have worked hard this week. You deserve a nice weekend off. If you're going up island, do so safely. Remember, zipper merge, as Josh often points out, is very important, but it's no more important than going through Goldstream Provincial Park, because that is the ultimate zipper merge of zipper merges in our area. Something special was released today. So all you Taylor Swift fans out there, if you didn't know, she wrote a song, an original song for Toy Story 5. So Toy Story 5 is coming out in a couple of weeks. So they've begun the lead up to it, as only Disney can do. So I thought we'd play, as we wait for our guest, hopefully to call, little Taylor Swift. This is called I Knew It, I Knew It You.

0: There you have it. That's the first few bars of that tune as well. So, yes, Taylor Swift releasing that today. There's a lot of talk that she might have voiced one of the characters in the movie as well. So all the Swifties are doing their usual Taylor Swift analysis, looking for crumbs of information and cross-referencing those things and one thing over another. So we have a chance, we'll play you the rest of that song coming up through the day. Also, just in, we're talking medical schools. British Columbia's Simon Fraser University received a $40 million donation for its medical school today, which it says is the largest donation in its history. The school is naming itself the SFU Stevens Family School of Medicine in honor of its BC-based donors. The premier says there needs to be a focus on training future workers in BC medical schools.
1: Coaching medical professionals from a troubled jurisdiction is not a sustainable long-term approach. It's good in the interim. For the sustainable long-term approach, we need institutions like the SFU Stevens Family School of Medicine to train up that next generation of medical professionals.
0: EB says the donation comes as BC faces a critical shortage of healthcare workers.
2: We know that for our province to be sustainable in terms of our healthcare system, we have to train more people.
0: There you have it, David Eby speaking today. Also, a resignation from the Liberal ranks on Parliament Hill. Nate Erskine-Smith sending an email to supporters confirming he's resigning his seat in the House of Commons.
3: He was elected in Beaches, East York in 2015 and briefly served as housing minister in Justin Trudeau's final cabinet and Prime Minister Mark Carney's first cabinet. Erskine-Smith's email does not say whether he still plans to run for the Ontario Liberal leadership. His plans to jump to the provincial party hit a snag last month when he lost the Liberal nomination for a by-election in a seat in Toronto. He contested the results, arguing irregularities with the nomination council, but his appeal was rejected. Erskine-Smith's email does not say when he plans to leave Parliament. David Augustine, The Canadian Press.

what really happened here, because I think the reason that the board was dismissed is getting caught up with a court case and other factors. And one of the reasons that, because I'm really having a hard time with the word anti-democratic and accusing the BC government of being anti-democratic in dismissing the school board. First of all, school boards and city and town councils are creations of the province. So the province has jurisdiction over municipalities and school boards. They are the ones that wear it if it goes wrong, so they have the jurisdiction. That's the way it's drawn up on the board, and that's the flow chain. This particular board had many opportunities to be very democratic and listen to the taxpayers of Victoria about what they wanted to see when it came to the school liaison officer program. They were told this over and over again, not just by the province, by ratepayers in the school district. They chose not to listen to that. That, too, could be construed as anti-democratic. So for them to turn around and accuse the government of being anti-democratic is a little bit much. So I just put that out there as something that's been irking me since I've been hearing all this talk. The school board was dismissed for a reason. They were asked to produce something, and they wouldn't produce it in a manner that was acceptable to the province. So that's how we got here, and it's important to remember how we got here, not just using the language around it in a certain way that fits your purpose, because obviously, don't do Taylor Swift. I'll tune in on Monday. You know, there's some polarization to the certain things right now. Caitlin Clark in basketball, Taylor Swift in music, Donald Trump in politics, Benjamin Netanyahu in politics. There's people that, yeah, when you mention the name, some comments on my rant about floor crossing. Well, Laura says, floor crossing has happened throughout history. It's only because of the minority-majority numbers of today. Individuals make personal decisions, hopefully based on principles. And yes, sometimes politics, it's the reality of the game. I don't know that resigning versus crossing is the answer, as by-elections are costly and could result in the same majority or minority numbers as today. If constituents are mad, they can express the same at the next election. And when they don't truly listen to their voter base, they are symbolic at best, or at worst, make terrible decisions on our behalf. I want to comment and compliment the Saxe Point Pub for doing something this big, and for our community, it's awesome. We never had something like this. It has covered so many rock groups and promoted them, and people can win tickets. Good on you for the Saxe Point Pub. Hey, Steve, floor crossing, how would you respond to a sports game where a hometown boy crossed the court and started playing for the home team because they needed a hand? Where does this behavior end? I don't know if I could use the sports analogy for that, where that would actually happen. I don't look, maybe it's the way I don't look at politics as a team sport, the way that it has evolved to be. I agree, Steve. Many MPs, MLA, city councillors are in it for their own future careers as a leapfrog, not in it for their constituents. If your argument was to hold weight, then it would be better that we elected individuals, send them to Ottawa to work together. Then there's no need for floor crossing. That happens in some of the territories in the north, believe it or not. There's a reason they came up with saying, okay, boomer. That's the first time I've been called boomer today. but and the ladies that have joined me in the studio will back this up. I do my level best not to act like a boomer and take great pride in that. And some of the biggest disappointments I've had is that the people of my ilk who used to protest and do all these things when they were young, don't understand that young people are

0: doing the exact same thing now, and that we've turned into our mothers and fathers too much. I'll just leave it at that. So there, I think I'm caught up on the text. Morgana has joined us in the studio.
1: Hello.
0: I think our guest is not available.
1: Okay, yeah. So here's the situation, folks. Sometimes when you're doing live radio on the fly, things don't work out the way you expected. And unfortunately, in this circumstance, this is one of them. We are definitely going to rebook that one, though, Steve. Don't worry. An online special is already in the works. Next week, when Steve is back on the news desk, it's an exciting time for Pacific FC, and it's an exciting time for FIFA. And we're going to talk to somebody who is at the intersection of that as Pacific FC's upcoming new coach. So stay tuned for that on the YouTube channel, CFAX 1070 YouTube. It will eventually be posted there. But unfortunately, today things didn't work out exactly the way we planned. But that's okay, because you know what? We had such a wonderful time to listen, to read all the texts and go through all those topics. And I also see we have Mehdi on the board, Steve. So if you want to have a chat with him, we can also fit that in before we get into the issue of Vancouver Island snowpack later this hour.
0: Okay, I'm in. The listening public, I'm sure they're in. We're going to do that right after this.
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0: Welcome back to the program. 2:20 here on CFAX 1070. Steve in for Adam. Mehdi is on the line. Mehdi, what's up?
14: Thank you for taking my call, Steve. I think when you say that floor crossing should be okay because the MP should go and with the party that have the best answer for their constituents in terms of issues. But the problem is this. First of all, these guys are running based on their party, and many people vote for them based on what their party background and experience with that party is in past. If it's a party that support working class, or is it a party that support, for example, big business? That's how they vote, because they know if they vote for a party that support big business, they are going to give tax cut to the rich and cut social expenditure. And make ordinary citizens and the working class to pay for that tax cut. So if you look at the floor crossing, when does floor crossing happen? When the government is in minority and try to get the MPs from other parties to join them to make them majority. And there is no evidence that these MPs that floor cross, because of their own benefit to them, there is no benefit for their constituents. So they betray their constituents, betray their votes that voted for him or her to go there and to express their views because of the government give them some benefit. They cross the floor. There is no benefit for the constituents. If there is, please show me some of these floor crossers. What did they got for their constituents?
0: Okay. Well, let me float a couple things to you.
14: Yes, sure.
0: Whose name's on the ballot?
14: Yeah. The name of the MP, the candidate.
0: So it's not Pierre's, it's not Mark's. It's not Avi's, it's not Elizabeth May's. I just point that out, that you're voting, the name on the ballot is a person, not a party. Sometimes they put the party name beside it, sometimes they don't.
14: Show me all those MPs that are in the parliament right now, when they got elected, the name of the party was not beside their name.
0: Wow. Well,
14: yeah.
0: Okay, so here's the second thing I have a problem with.
14: Sure.
0: We all know that the new way to get people elected is you go and you sell as many memberships as you can so that when there's a nomination in your riding, you have the most number of people there, and it's not very much a cross-section of the community. It's a matter of how many memberships I sold for my party.
14: That's not true at all, because majority of the people, sorry I interrupted, I just want to answer it. Majority of the people that become candidate, they look at the parties that they are familiar with and they think it has the possibility to win. They go with that party. They don't go selling the membership. That they come maybe later, but they are not there to sell the membership. They go become the candidate because they like, for example, the Conservative Party, and become there and run for becoming a candidate. And if they win, they become the candidate. They are not going there to sell their membership and then go become the candidate. No, that's not the case at all.
0: Well, I'll dispute that. I'll say that the way you get a nomination, so this is before you get your name on any ballots or any of that, you have to win the nomination for your party. So if I wanted to be the Conservative oppose Ravi Parmar in Langford as the Conservative candidate, I would have to get the nomination from the Conservatives in that riding. In order to do that, I would have to sell enough memberships so that I had enough votes at that level in order for me to get selected as the candidate so that I can push it my views forward. That's the way our system works.
14: I have done those things, and I know that's not the case. What's happening is this. If the establishment of the party support you, then they give dog whistle message to the membership that the establishment support this guy or that woman, and then most of the time they get the vote and become the candidate. If the establishment doesn't support you, they are not going to allow. They do all their best to make sure that the membership doesn't vote for that person. I have seen it many times. I came very close to win, actually, in one nomination, and it was because of the few things, a few people during the nomination meeting, they jump in, some of these establishment, without having the right to do what they did, they jump in and reminded the people that were voting that we support the other candidate. And that's how I lost, with few votes.
0: Yeah, so I'm going to concede that point to you. That happens sometimes. But in the more majority of the time, it is that simple, that you just sell enough memberships so that you can get the majority of the vote, so you're nominated as the candidate, and away you go. And I just think we need more people than good membership sellers to lead our political and make decisions for all of us that are in all of our best interests, besides not just their own.
14: I have no problem with that, but that has nothing to do with the floor crossers. Floor crossers are cross the floor in order to make the government a majority and get some benefit for themselves. They betrayed the people that voted for them. They run under a banner of, for example, NDP or Green or Conservative or Liberal, and then jump to the other guys. That should not be allowed, because they are betraying the vote that the people gave. Anyway, I thank you so much, sir, for allowing me to talk. Thank you.
0: Thanks again.
14: Have a wonderful day.
0: We're going to take a break. We're going to talk about snowpack and the lack thereof next.
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15: Good afternoon. I'm Katie Hamilton with the headlines from the CFAX newsroom. A federal Liberals flagship affordability measure will land in the bank accounts of eligible Canadians starting today. The Canada Groceries and Essentials Benefit was previously called the GST-HSD credit and usually paid out on a quarterly basis to lower-income households to help them keep pace with the rising cost of living. The one-time top-up is worth 50% of the annual benefit, and regular quarterly payouts will also rise by 25% for the next 5 years starting in July. A surprise gain in Canada's labor market last month was concentrated in full-time work and widespread across industries. Stats Canada says of the 88,000 jobs added, construction led the way with a gain of 27,000 jobs. The wholesale and retail trade sector took the heaviest hit with 35,000 positions lost. Katie Hamilton, CFAX 1070 News.
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0: Welcome back to the program, 2:31 in the afternoon. And joining us on the line now, a hydrologist with the BC River Forecast Center, Jonathan Boyd, making time for us. Jonathan, I know you're under the gun today, so thanks very much for taking some time to talk to us.
22: Oh, you're welcome.
0: Now, zero snowpack. Talk to me.
22: So once we get into this time of the year, the May 15th, June 1st, June 15th snow bulletins can get a little bit wonky. The numbers are a little wishy-washy. Sometimes it can be extremely high, and sometimes, in this case, it's very low. And part of the reason is that we're measuring against a normal snowpack that is rapidly melting. So with Vancouver Island, I would suggest always looking back to the gold standard benchmark survey, which is April 1st. So we were at 44% of normal there, which is extremely low. It was the third lowest in the last 40 years. So the record low was actually 2015 at 15% for April 1st. And then 2005 was a little lower at 23%.
0: So I understand we're seeing some watering restrictions in place. Is that the kind of thing? Because I know it's differing what's available water-wise from one jurisdiction to another throughout the island. It seems like the Mid-Island is in the toughest spot right now.
22: Oh, certainly. And it just depends on where your source of water is. So when we look at the whole island pretty well since October 1st, which we call the water year from October 1st to September 30th, precipitation has generally been near normal and in some cases even above normal. It was really driven by heavy precipitation in December and March that were associated with warm atmospheric river events. So we got a lot of rain. Unfortunately, it didn't fall as snow up in the mountains, and some of the snow that did exist actually got lost when that rain fell on the melting snowpack. So areas that might have storage, the Capital Regional District with Souk Lake, it filled up. But areas that rely on their water supply from more natural systems, and especially rivers and creeks, we're at a stage now where it's been very, very dry over the past couple of months, and flows are extremely low. And in many cases throughout the island, the river systems are at their all-time record low for this time of year. And that's going to Port Renfrew, Chemainus, Nanaimo, Parksville, Port Alberni, Qualicum, Courtney, Comox, Campbell River, and Sayward, like all throughout, especially the eastern part of the island. So right now, the East Island set at level 4 for drought, with 5 being the highest. The west part of the island is a little bit better at level 3, but still not great, especially as we move into the summer months when typically July and August are the driest months of the year. And usually by mid-July through the end of August, we're lucky to get any measurable rain.
0: So how unusual is it to have zero at this point?
22: It's not necessarily totally unusual. It's really based on the stations that we have. So the snow basin index at this point in the season is just based on two automated snow weather stations, one that's in the Cowichan Lake watershed and another that's up in Strathcona Park. And just both of those stations have run out of snow. So it's not to say that there still isn't some remnant snow at the higher elevations, but just based on those two stations, once it's at zero. It can happen. We've had some really rapid melts, most recently in 2023 with a record hot May. It wasn't quite as record-breaking this May or April, but both those months collectively were above normal and dry conditions. So we didn't necessarily see as rapid of a melt of snow as 2023, but just because we started at a lower total, it did deplete earlier.
0: So one of the things I think we have a hard time understanding here in Victoria is that we can look out and look across the strait there, and we see snow-capped mountains. But that isn't the case on the island, and we're wondering what happened there.
22: Oh, well, it's really just the snow-capped mountains are, of course, the Olympic Mountains there in Washington State, and they're at a higher elevation, and they are blessing in a lot of ways, especially in the fall and winter, because when atmospheric river events come in from a southwesterly direction, they'll pummel the Olympic Mountains with precipitation. And Victoria, why it does get less precipitation than Vancouver and other areas on the island is that we are in the rain shadow of those Olympic Mountains. For the rest of the island, it is notorious for an area that gets sometimes the lowest snow in the province just because of the lower elevation. Therefore, when precipitation falls, it falls as rain as opposed to snow. However, in terms of the highest snow ever measured, that was in 1999, and it was Vancouver Island. So Vancouver Island is often the wettest location in the fall and winter. So it can have the greatest amount of snow, but it can also have the least.
0: How close are you working with the BC Wildfire Service right now? Because I'm thinking your information and their information needs to work together.
22: Oh, yeah. So we use some of their stations for our modeling for the river systems. We use the fire weather stations. And historically, the River Forecast Center for about 13, 14 years was actually in the Ministry of Forests. So we don't necessarily work collaboratively in like the same office or anything like that. But oftentimes, situations like drought and wildfire occur simultaneously. So the worst provincial drought year was recently in 2023, and that also coincided with what was considered the worst wildfire season as well. So what we do in terms of reporting on the BC snowpack starting January 1st and doing it monthly up until May, then it switches to twice a month, is that it provides a context on areas where there may be a greater chance for drought or wildfire or the opposite, which is flooding based on the snowpack. And right off the bat, the island, the south coast, the south interior, the Okanagan, the Nicola region, Grand Forks area, were all well below normal snowpack. Essentially, all those areas are at zero or very, very low for this time of year. But then, of course, there's other locations of the province which have been affected by drought and wildfire in recent years that are looking a lot more healthy just because of the snowpack. So thinking of the Peace region up around Dawson Creek and Fort St. John area.
0: Last question I have, because I know you got to go. I imagine the municipalities are calling on your expertise quite a bit as well as they try to navigate where they should put, you know, the watering bans and all those things into place.
22: Yeah, and certainly it's the local governments and the water suppliers, water utilities that kind of have the final say, and each system is unique and different, and certainly the areas that rely on sites that are dammed, reservoirs, there's greater capacity to store water, and that's why they exist. And I think back to the Capital Regional District that raised the Souk Lake Dam, I think by maybe 9 meters or so back around 2001, 2002. So that has created a surplus of water availability for Victoria. However, as the population grows, there is still always that focus on conservation. And the great fear, at least for the upcoming months, is that once we get into the higher temperatures, when the rivers are at their lowest level, they're most vulnerable to those warm temperatures, warming the creeks and rivers and getting to a stage where the river temperature itself is so high that it becomes fatal for fish and other aquatic ecosystems.
0: Thanks so much for joining us. I know you got to go, and keep up the good work, and I'm sure we'll be checking in again as the summer progresses.
22: Oh, yeah, you're welcome. Yeah, thanks for having me on.
0: Jonathan Boyd, hydrologist with the BC River Forecast Center.
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0: 2:45 almost here on CFAX 1070. Steve in for Adam. Adam back on Monday in his regular chair. And we got John on the line. John, the airwaves are yours. Good morning. Good afternoon, too. Yeah.
33: Thanks for taking my call.
0: Happy to do so.
33: I,
2: I am calling to resoundingly agree with your position about representative government and floor crossing.
0: I appreciate it because I'm not getting a lot of support, John.
2: Well, I there's a lot of misunderstanding about this, so I think I want to try to clarify what the situation really is and also offer an explanation of why there is so much misunderstanding. So, I'm not a political scientist, but I did study political science at university, and I did take a course in democratic systems that looked at Canada and most of the other democracies in Western Europe and wherever else, that and the different kinds of electoral systems that they have. And what we have in Canada, federally and provincially, is representative government. And just as you've said, people are meant to vote for the person that they feel best represents them. And, you know, we can't all go sit in Parliament, so we are supposed to choose somebody we think has the smarts and the values that we agree with, and we send them to Parliament. And, you know, we're expecting them ideally to use their intellect to represent us and in a thoughtful way. And, you know, as was pointed out when this was being discussed yesterday, some of the party line votes, you know, the extreme party line voting tradition that we have kind of developed in this country doesn't give them a lot of discretion to, you know, exercise their good judgment, which is what really we're hiring them to do. You know, by contrast, there are European governments that have a list system where you actually do vote for a party, and the party puts up a list of people they propose to put in the parliament. And, you know, at seat number one is their party leader, and then the next few are people that they would consider what we would consider sort of cabinet material. And, you know, they'll put up a list of 50 or 100 names, and then depending on what percentage of the vote they get, that many people get put into parliament. And there's some that have a mixed system where half the MPs are elected off a list and half are elected by individual ridings in order to give people that personal representative for their region in the parliament. So where the misunderstanding comes, in my view, is that when there is a floor crossing, the person or the party that loses that person, of course, gets very vocal about it and claims that it's immoral, unethical, un-Canadian, or whatever else. And, you know, we hear the, you know, loud protestations from the current Conservative leader about the people who've left for the Liberal Party. But when you look at it, you know, the Liberals have adopted a great many Conservative policies, and I think those people are going, well, if we help them get a majority, then they can implement that those policies, which is what we believed in and what we ran on. So we're exercising our good judgment and our agency on behalf of our constituents to get some important things done for the country. And, you know, conservatives are whining or wailing about people leaving for the Liberals right now. But, you know, as was pointed out yesterday, David Emerson ran as a Liberal and then quickly became a Conservative cabinet minister under Stephen Harper. And, you know, there's no complaints from the Conservatives about that. And, you know, he was a well-known, he was the CEO of Vancouver Airport. He was the Deputy Minister of Economic Development. He was well known to be in favor of getting things done for business and getting the economy growing. And, you know, he was elected for who he was, and he made the judgment that he'd get more done for the economy as a member of the government than a member of the opposition. So off he went. And, you know, so I think the bottom line for me is it's totally reasonable for people to cross the floor. And Churchill ran for several different parties at different times. I'm not sure if he actually crossed the floor, but, you know, the individual, they're there to represent the voters, not to represent the party. Now, their first loyalty is to their constituents who choose them as their representative.
0: John, I wish you were my teacher, because you have reminded me of Mr. Leachman. Mr. Leachman was my history teacher that I really took a liking to, and he used to call a spade just the way you did. So thank you for that. You are my Victoria, Mr. Leachman. Thank you.
2: Well, you flatter me, and have a great weekend.
0: Thank you, John. Thanks for the comments, and thanks for you actually phrased that so much better than I would have. John, great job. And it's okay that I don't see it the same way as most people do. I understand that I'm in the minority on this one. the vast minority. And but the good thing is, I can vote the way my convictions tell me to forever and ever. And my move will always be, I'm going to select the best candidate, regardless of their party affiliation, to represent me in parliament, in provincial parliament, in municipal government. I'm always going to try to pick the best people, because I do believe, this is a core philosophy I have, good people make good government, bad people make bad government. And it is that simple to me. So when I see somebody doing the right things, we had that lady on from Nanaimo today. You think I wouldn't line up and vote for her in a heartbeat if she ran? Like, I have no idea what her political affiliation, assuming she has one, is. I have no clue. I do know that I want her in Ottawa. Wow. Like, and those people can be in any party. Guess what? Yes, let me guess, you picked EB. Like, just liberals glazing each other. You have no idea how I voted. You have no clue. You do, you know, I vote, like I said, I can tell you that since I've been challenged, I did not vote for David EB in the last election. You know who I voted for? A local candidate. Was the local candidate a New Democrat? No, it wasn't. So I've shattered your expectations of me. Okay? So I know when everybody wants to be on one side or the other right now, that's the new politics. You're either on one side or the other. I'm in the middle. I'm a centrist. I've always been a centrist. I'm proud to be a centrist. And I like where I'm being a centrist, and I know I'm in the minority, and I'm fine with that. While we're talking about elections, I wanted to bring something that I have observed up. Election promises by municipal politicians. And this is more on the American model right now, because they're in the middle of their primary season. So, you know, you get deluged by ads, political ads right now, if you're watching anything on American TV. And I see these people go on and they promise they're going to restore affordability as a congressperson. No, you're not. You don't have that power. You don't have that ability. If the president can't do it, what makes you think a congressperson can? So don't promise stuff like that. Promise practical stuff that you can move forward in your community. And I'm really worried about our municipal elections coming up for that reason. We've got this party plank thing starting in municipal elections. Yeah, because that's worked so well provincially and federally. So let's put it into municipal government too. One of the beauties of municipal government is there shouldn't be any parties. There shouldn't be a slate I pick. It should be the best 8 people. I'm really, really worried.
4: Counterpoint, Steve.
0: Yes.
4: What if they're effectively going to work as a slate anyways? Wouldn't you just want to know ahead of time as a voter?
0: Yeah, I hear you on that. That's actually a really good point, but I just I don't like it. I guess I'm a little more boomerish on some things than I should be, but I love the fact that municipal governments can get together, get around a table, and convince each other of something and move forward. I really love some of the councils that I watch. That Adam watches as well, obviously. He does it a lot more thoroughly than I do. But
4: he does it more thoroughly than anyone in the CRD, myself included. No one can keep up with him. Don't feel bad, Steve. If I got worked up about not being able to keep up with municipal council affairs as much as Adam, I would have an inferiority complex that went through the roof.
0: Yeah. Some more texts. No, you aren't alone. I vote for the best candidate, too. Never along party lines. Thank you. Isn't it kind of hypocritical considering your feelings towards the Victoria School Board being fired? No, because they didn't listen. The whole idea when you're elected is to listen to your constituents. You didn't listen. That's why you aren't there anymore. It really, this floor crossing things got people worked up.
4: No, they get real nasty about it. They're getting nasty about it in the text box. And you know, Steve, on the boomer thing real quick, you know, maybe we should just accept and embrace the boomerisms a little bit sometimes. I mean, like, that's not necessarily a bad thing. It's not necessarily an insult. I think when you talk about not trying not to be like a boomer is you don't want to condescend to young people. You don't want to be out of touch.
0: Absolutely.
4: And you're very good at making efforts to not be out of touch and not condescend to young people. I see that in you every day as somebody that works with you. So when the boomerisms come out, you know, like, maybe it's not a bad thing, and maybe these texters should just stop hating on it. I'm sorry, but, like, you guys, don't hate on Steve's boomerisms. I like his boomerisms. We do have a caller, though.
0: Good.
4: Hi, Kathleen.
5: Hi. How are you guys?
4: We're doing great. Thank you very much. What do you want to talk about?
5: I had a quick comment about the floor crossing for you, and I was going to try to give you a different perspective on it, because, like your last caller, when you have a constituency office that a particular MLA or MP works for, they're there in that office not to represent their party, but to represent everyone who lives in their constituency. And so it just ties into what the last caller said in terms of they're there to help everybody, whether you voted for them or not, whether you like the party that they're currently in or not. It doesn't matter what party you like, they're there to support you and their staff are there to support you.
0: Thank you for that, because, you know, there are unsung heroes in this world, and one of them are people that work in constituency offices for MLAs and MPs, because those people will do things like track down your passport and get you information. I had to involve one of Alistair
4: McGregor's
0: people in getting a pay thing resolved with my last employer. They got involved. It got fixed in 2 days once they got involved. Those kind of people deserve a lot of trust, and they get caught up in some of the bigger political stuff, but bless them. They do a great job.
5: They absolutely do, and part of why I wanted to call in about it is that so many people don't realize that they help you. They don't know what they can go to an MP's office for or an MLA's office for and get support. And there's a lot that they can do for you. So I encourage your listeners to reach out to your MLAs and your MPs, and if they've got an issue, see if they can help you with it.
0: Thank you for this. Thanks for calling. Thanks for being part of the program.
5: You're welcome. Have a great day.
0: Have a great weekend. I'm going to wrap it up right now. I want to thank Claire and Morgana for steering me through another one of these shows. Adam's back on Monday. I've certainly enjoyed the conversation, and I'm glad we could have exchange of views in a very civil manner. Thank you for that.
6: The FIFA World Cup kicks off when Mexico hosts South Africa Thursday at noon. And Canada hits the pitch against Bosnia and Herzegovina Friday at noon. Watch live on TSN, CTV, and Crave.
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14: 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I'm Katie Hamilton with CFAX 1070 News at 3 o'clock.
1: Continuing Vacations Group says it will indefinitely suspend operations in Cuba as the island country grapples with an increasingly desperate fuel shortage.
3: The WestJet subsidiary says the move extends a decision in April to halt all Sunwing Vacations and WestJet Vacations trips to Cuba through October. The suspension affects all bookings to the island, with Sunwing Vacations, WestJet Vacations, and WestJet Vacations Quebec. Customers with existing bookings will have the option to rebook to a different destination or cancel for a full refund. Air Transat stopped flying there 6 weeks ago, while Air Canada opted in February to suspend service because of a shortage of aviation fuel caused by an ongoing U.S. oil blockade. Brenda Molina Navidad, The Canadian Press.
15: The four-month-long Point Ellis Bridge Bay Street Bridge project is getting close to wrapping up. However, some full closures loom next week, Monday, Tuesday, and Wednesday, 7 p.m. to 7 a.m. Victoria's Assistant Director of Transportation, Ross Kenny, was on with the Josh and Jade show yesterday.
16: But once those are done, we're very hopeful that the bridge is going to be opening back to two-way for the rest of the summer. So, you know, we're within days of being able to announce when that will happen.
15: Outside of these hours, regular project impacts remain in effect. Eastbound closed 24/7 and westbound open. Prime Minister says the government's flagship affordability measures will help families enjoy the summer. Top-up payments for the Canada Groceries and Essentials benefit have begun going out today. The one-time payment is worth 50% of a household's annual benefit, and regular quarterly payouts will increase by 25% starting in July. Prime Minister Mark Carney touted the measure at a Toronto area grocery store, saying the money will reduce cost of living pressures. Stats Canada says the economy added a surprise 88,000 jobs in May, pushing the unemployment rate down to 6.6% and partially offsetting employment declines over the first 4 months of the year. BC Jobs and Economic Development Minister Ravi Kalon was on CFAX earlier with the local view.
17: We saw an increase in 25,000 jobs in British Columbia, second highest in the country. And positive signs of the job report is the increase in youth employment that we've seen. Over 7,000 of those jobs were for young people. And overwhelmingly, the new jobs being created across the British Columbia are good full-time jobs.
15: Kalon adds BC continues to lead the country with an average hourly wage of $38.65, the highest among provinces. Alberta is eyeing downtown-to-airport trains in the largest cities as part of a passenger rail plan. Devin Drishan is the Alberta Minister of Transportation, and he says the Calgary to Edmonton will be the first stage of the high-speed rail network.
18: So at 300 kilometer an hour of a high-speed rail, 160 kilometer an hour for commuter rail in and around Edmonton and Calgary, similar to the GO train in Ontario, as well as going out to our beautiful parks as well. So obviously a possibility of a Calgary Banff rail.
15: He says they've asked Albertans what they wanted and are now working with industry to see what's possible. And if you're looking for a natural way to keep mosquitoes off your skin, well, this might be your new best friend.
19: A study highlighted in the Epoch Times says researchers found when patchouli oil is mixed into a simple lotion, it can keep mosquitoes away for up to 3 hours. And here's the fun twist. Patchouli oil isn't just for incense lovers. It's long been known for its warm, earthy scent and its starring role in perfumes and aromatherapy. Now scientists say that same scent seems to block mosquitoes from picking up human odor, making you a lot harder to find. I'm Monica Nelson.
15: And Taylor Swift has dropped a new single today titled I Knew It, I Knew You. It was written for the upcoming Disney Pixar film Toy Story 5. It hits theaters on June 19th. Sports is next.
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15: The Toronto Blue Jays and Baltimore Orioles continue their fight for a playoff spot when they open a three-game series tonight at Rogers Centre. Both teams are a half game out of an American League wildcard spot. Trey Savage is scheduled to start for the Jays. The CFL opening week continues tonight in Calgary, where the Stampeders are set to host the Blue Bombers. Calgary swept all three games between the West Division rivals last season. And in last night's season opener, Hamilton, the Montreal Alouettes, defeated the Tiger Cats 30-27. And Canada's men's national soccer team faces Ireland tonight in a friendly at Montreal's Saputo Stadium. It's Canada's last tune-up before it co-hosts the World Cup with the U.S. and Mexico. Canada's first game is on June 12th. I'm Katie Hamilton. If it's happening, it's here on CFAX 1070. It's 3:05.
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22: Well, it's been just over a month since the Arts on View Society secured the $450,000 needed to save Herman's Jazz Club and the View Street Social. Well, about $300,000 of those dollars went to clearing debts, with the rest going towards urgent repairs. But what the crews have uncovered since then has been eye-opening, both in terms of the building's history and the extent of the damage to it. For an update on the work now underway, we're joined by the Executive Director of the Arts on View Society, Al Smith. Al, thank you for your time, sir.
23: Hey, no worries. I'll give you a heads up that there's a big band in the other room getting ready to perform, so we might get some background big band music at the same time.
22: Well, perfect.
23: I'm as far away from them in this building as I can possibly be, but you never know.
22: Yeah, it's not the worst thing in the world to have a big band in the background of the conversation, but
23: right.
22: Yeah. But Al, it's been a little over a month since the campaign succeeded. Where does the project stand now?
23: Yeah, we just sent out an email update to everyone, so check your email. If you were on our email list, you'll see an update come out. But basically, at this point, we started with the stuff we knew. We started pulling up the floor and everything to find out how bad that was. We've gotten rid of all of the floor that was rotten, and through the middle of that, looked at the rest that was left, and it wasn't that much left. So the city worked with us, and we've decided to rip the whole floor out and pour it as concrete, so we'll never be in this position again. So we can just put the carpet on top of concrete instead of on top of a plywood floor. So that's a great end result. But what it means is we had to pull a bit more out than we expected. We had to pull some extra walls and stuff. We'll put it all back, but it needed to pour underneath some of those. So okay. And then we found the bar was rotten, and so we found the old shag carpet that was originally in Herman's was on the bar, and someone just put wood over the shag carpet. So you can imagine what dank, moldy shag carpet was like underneath a bunch of layers of plywood over the years. So,
22: oh, man.
23: Yeah, so that's all been taken care of. But
22: hey, before we get into kind of what you found under the floorboards there, we are getting a little bit of that band, which is absolutely perfect. But you mentioned about 2/3 of the money that was raised went to clearing debts. How important was that step in stabilizing things now before you can actually do the physical work?
23: Yeah, it was huge, because if we couldn't, I mean, we had to have a huge profit to pay back the debt that was left by prior administrations. So now that that's off of us, that we have this, that we have a whole new fresh start financially, which is great. So that was like probably the most important thing, because that's what was going to cause us to shut down originally, was getting called on to pay all that back by the government, right? So
22: So now that you've kind of got that problem squared away, that's good. Now you're into even further problems, because it never is exactly what you expect to see underneath the floor and in the walls. Once crews actually got inside and started working, what did they find underneath the bar and floor area?
23: Just lots of rot. So that's all been pulled out now. We found the building went through a substantial upgrade at one point for like earthquake stuff. So a lot of the original pillars were all replaced with steel pillars and steel stuff. So, but there was two left that we didn't have access to until we started pulling the back bar out and all that kind of stuff that we found. So the city's replacing those two for us too. And I wanted to make sure that people weren't alarmed by the fact that we found a couple beams or posts that need to be fixed, because they were just, they're two of many structural pieces in there. But what it means for us is that they're the last two to be up to date on all the steel stuff to make sure we don't have to deal with this again, which is why it's important to get it done now.
22: Well, I mean, the picture that you put through, that's kind of sketch looking.
23: Yeah, it looks sketchier than it is, because it's just, we've ripped everything up. Like, the floor's gone. You can see in the picture that on the right, like, we could save the back bar, and we saved the above head bar and the bar top and the cool, like, metal, like, storage thing where all the alcohol was stored behind the bar. So we saved all that. So that's all just being stored right now, so we can use it again when we go to put everything back together.
24: Well, it doesn't sound like there's been all bad here. You also found some really cool pieces of history. Can you describe what those are?
23: Yeah, so it's been a fun process. On top of things we we found when we pulled the bar apart, we found like old menus and stuff that had fallen into the bar.
0: Oh, wow.
23: And so we found like drink specials named after local musicians and like all kinds of old menus. And so we found some really cool stuff like that. But then we found on the premise the old Bastion dining room sign from when the, because Herman started in the Bastion Hotel in the dining room.

0: It seems like there's a lot going on.
1: Yeah, there's a lot of moving parts for sure. The nice part is we've got, like, in the Herman space, we've kind of identified everything and we have a plan for everything, which is great. Next, we moved into the kitchen because there were some challenges with, like, a lot of the stuff in the kitchen. So we're going to move into there now. That's the next stage for this month, I think, is to get into the kitchen and figure out everything needs to be done in there next. Because once we get that wall between the kitchen and View Street figured out and everything, then that means we can open View Street. So we're trying to open both of these establishments as fast as possible. But most likely, I think View Street Social will open first, just because there's a lot less work in that space. None of the big floor rot yeah. challenges were a challenge in there and stuff. So,
2: mm-hmm. We do have a text message question now. Graham wants to know if you could tell us the name of the band that we're hearing in the background.
1: It's the Don LaParte Big Band. There's 18 or 19 guys on the stage right now. They're putting on the show. The show starts at, doors are at 6, and there's still tickets available, so come down and check them out. They're pretty fantastic. They're one of the top big bands in the city. So
0: that's a lot of fun. Al Smith from the Arts on View Society joins us for a conversation now on the update on all the work going on at Herman's Jazz Club and the View Street Social. While all this physical work's going on, you're also in the process of rebuilding the organization behind Herman's and the big band that's behind you. What does that process involve?
1: Yeah, I mean, great question. I mean, the whole point of this is Herman's has become such a part of the city over all these years, and obvious by the outpouring of support, that our job is to turn this over as a not-for-profit to the city. Before, it was a not-for-profit that no one knew who the board was or how to get on the board. There was no membership. It was just kind of a black box hole that no one understood. So we've moved all of our legal documents to a new law firm, and we're working with them to build new bylaws, and we're going to set up the organization with a membership. So people will be able to become a member of Arts on View, and then as a member, you'll be able to vote on the board. So you'll be voting in the board, and then the board will choose the executive, and the executive will work with the staff. So we're going to set it up like a proper not-for-profit, and the whole point is giving back to the city what is theirs. The city and the people who love jazz and love this place should have the say in who runs it, and that's what the future is supposed to be set up as, in my mind.
0: You learn how to play the washboard?
1: Yeah, no.
0: Well, what a stellar find, though. I mean, some good, some bad, both of which were kind of definitely eye-opening there, especially when you take a look at that structural support and pretty much how it doesn't touch the floor. That has to have been concerning.
1: Yeah, I mean, it is and it isn't. There's so many beams and posts in this place that, I mean, one or two, that's the worst one. The other one wasn't as bad as that one. So it's not worrying. It just means that we have a bit more work, like another piece that we have to fix while we're trying to get it all done. That's all it means.
0: Al Smith is the board chair and executive director of the Arts on View Society, and I appreciate you joining us today for an update on the work that's going on at the View Street Social and Herman's Jazz Club. Perhaps we can catch up with you soon.
1: All right. Thanks so much.
0: All right, take good care and enjoy that band. They sound great.
1: I will. See you later.
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5: Good afternoon. This is Catherine Abbott sitting in for Jade on your afternoon drive, traffic, and weather. Looking to the roads, Victoria to Langford, 33 minutes with slowdowns starting around Uptown and continuing all the way to Helmkin. In Langford, expect congestion in both directions on the Veterans Memorial Parkway. Victoria to Souk, we're looking at 1 hour, 7 minutes, and smooth sailing all the way up to the ferries where the next sailing is at 4, and it is at 85% capacity. If you see something on the roads, feel free to text me. I am here. At 7:10:10. Over to weather. Tonight, right now, a high of 16 and a low of 8. Mainly cloudy with a 60% chance of showers. Wind west, 20 kilometers an hour, except 40 near the Juan de Fuca Strait early this evening.
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13: Well, interesting days in Esquimalt as we prepare for the local elections on the 17th of October. We spoke with Mayor Desjardins a number of weeks ago about her decision to take a step back from elected life after this current term is concluded. And just last Tuesday, we spoke with Councillor Megan Brame about her decision to leave the mayor's race in order to care for her aging parents just weeks after launching her campaign. Both of those conversations can be found at CFAX1070.com and the iHeartRadio app if you want to listen back. But that decision left an interesting void. Zero candidates for mayor of Esquimalt until this weekend, when another councillor raised his hand and put his name forward as candidate for mayor. Councillor Duncan Cavins joins us now in studio. How are you doing today, sir?
14: Not too bad. Thanks for having me in.
13: Well, it's our pleasure. So for those unaware of who you are, what's your professional background, your day job, so to speak?
14: I'm actually a planner, a municipal planner, and I've worked, I run a small consulting firm, and I've worked across Canada on various municipal issues, from climate change to planning issues, all across Canada, basically.
13: Okay, so no stranger to what goes on at council tables before or behind the scenes. So good to have you here, at least with some experience there. Running for mayor, quite a bigger commitment than counselor. What led you to consider the mayor's chair?
14: I've had a really good time over the last 4 years since being elected in 2022 and really realized that there's a lot of things that I want to help Esquimalt move through. I think we're, you know, we're coming up with after a long time of having Mayor Barb, and I think it's a good time as we do our OCP review in the next term. Really want to set out what the vision is for Esquimalt over the next 10 or 20 years.
13: So how are you preparing for that shift?
14: Well, I'm going to be running for mayor, and we'll see what happens. If I'm there, I'll be doing that.
13: So, like you mentioned, you're into the final months of your first term as councillor. Where do you think the municipality's gotten right, and where do you think maybe some change of directions needed?
14: Well, I think there's been an awful lot of change over the last 10 years. Lots of building, lots of new traffic that we're all seeing. And I think what I hear from residents most is that they don't really see where this is going. We're also seeing some pretty big tax hikes in the last few years.
13: Yeah.
14: And people tell me that that's okay, but is this going to go on forever? Or is there some kind of goal or vision? And so what we really need to do is do a better job of articulating where we're going in the next 5 to 10 years.
13: So I realize it's still very early days of your candidacy. I mean, you've only just announced on Saturday, I believe. But if you're elected in October, where would you focus your priorities?
14: So my three priorities are around housing. I think we've done a good job of attracting market housing, but we need to put the same amount of effort into trying to attract affordable housing. We can't let our long-term and more vulnerable residents kind of get left behind in the changes that we're seeing.
13: Yeah.
14: So we can do both. And the other thing I really want to work on is transportation, how we get around, how we deal with this traffic problem. The base creates traffic issues for us all.
13: Sure.
14: It's an advantage, but it's also a disadvantage. We need to work that through. And the other one is something I've really worked on over the last 4 years, is around financial transparency and financial communication.
13: Okay.
14: Just really trying to understand what it is that our taxes go to and why we're having to make the tough decisions that we have to do.
13: And I think that's an important thing for frankly, any mayor or councillor to be able to do, because we are seeing, as you mentioned, some notable tax increases. There is no community across the region that hasn't seen any less than like 4.something% of a rise in the last 4 years. So, but a lot of folks don't really understand why that is and the things that have happened in the past that have now come to reality today.
14: Yeah. And so we have a real infrastructure deficit. We didn't put aside enough money for our infrastructure, for fixing our pipes, fixing our rec centers. But we're also seeing big pushes from policing and other things. But the real thing that's interesting is when you look at the numbers, I always say Esquimalt has a revenue problem and not a spending problem. When you look at the numbers of how much we're actually increasing our spending, it's nowhere near the tax increases that we're seeing. So we really need to kind of tease that out and see how we can work like the rest of the region and look at other revenue sources. So we're not all 100% reliant on our municipal taxes.
13: What, if anything, would you do differently on day one as mayor?
14: I don't know if it would be on day one. I mean,
13: sure.
14: I've been on council. I know how this works.
13: Yeah.
14: I think it would be really focusing on setting strategies and direction, and really being clear that as a small municipality, we can only do a limited number of things.
13: Sure.
14: And as a council, I think sometimes in the past, our council has kind of been going off in all directions at once. And I think it's really important that we spend the first little while, the first 3 to 6 months, really deciding, okay, what are the first things we're going to do and how we're going to do them? And so we can really focus and help our staff do that, accomplish those things, as opposed to just going a bit scattered.
13: Coming from a planning background, as you mentioned at the beginning of the interview, it must have been a tough decision to look against hiring a senior planner for the municipality. Do you think we'll consider that in next year, a couple years?
14: We actually did approve one this year.
13: Okay, good.
14: And so that last year we didn't, and that was the one thing that when I was doing, I like to do deep dives into the finances and comparing ourselves.
13: Yeah.
14: One of the great things, there are disadvantages of having 13 municipalities, but one of the great things is you can compare yourself.
13: Yeah.
14: And it was really clear that our planning department is very small, a half to a third of what other municipalities of similar sizes in the region had.
13: Sure.
14: So it was an easy one, knowing that this is where all the demand is coming from our residents.
13: Yeah.
14: We need more planning, we need more policies. It was an easy one to support.
13: All right. Final moments with Esquimalt Councillor Duncan Cavins, who over the weekend has announced his candidacy for mayor. At this point in time, we don't have any other candidates for mayor that have become known. So far, it seems to be just you. So, you know, all the best as we lead up to October. But Esquimalt High School, class of 26, gets their dogwoods tonight. Any words of advice for the graduating Dockers?
14: I'm very excited to be there. My son is actually graduating, so I'm going to be stepping in for Mayor Barb on the stage and hoping to embarrass him just a little bit. But yeah, it's great seeing them. A lot of these kids I've known for a long time in lots of activities, and it's amazing to see them now adults going out into the world.
13: Yeah, and speaking of which, any words of advice for folks in the community that may consider a council run? Because we now know of at least two names that won't be on the ballots in October.
14: Yeah, I'm looking to have anyone who was interested, if they want to come and talk to me or talk to my fellow councils. We're very open. I think people have a sense that this is a much bigger deal to run than it is. Esquimalt's a pretty friendly and welcoming place.
13: Sure.
14: And I had a great time running last time, and I would encourage anyone who was thinking about it. Lots of encouragement. I can help, or my fellow counselors can help. It's not as big a deal as you might be making it into your mind. So if you're interested in helping your community, helping shaping it, I'd really encourage anyone to run.
13: Duncan Cavins is currently a counselor in the township of Esquimalt, and if he had his druthers in October, he would become mayor. That's why he announced as such over the weekend. Duncan, any final thoughts for the listeners?
14: No, I'm just looking forward to going out and talking with residents of Esquimalt, and over the next few months, I'll be releasing more of the platform, but just want to hear from them, hear what resonates and what they think we need to do in the next 4 years.
13: What's the best way for somebody in the community to get a hold of you if they wanted to have your ear?
14: I have, my website is at duncancavins.ca, and okay. It has my contact information via email or cell phone. Happy to talk to anyone.
13: Fantastic. Well, all the best, Duncan, over the course of the summer as we get into the election in October on the 17th. All the best, sir.
14: Perfect. Thank you very much.
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0: Good afternoon. This is Catherine Abbott with your CFAX 1070 traffic and weather. Looking at the roads, I've received a text saying avoid Station Ave and Medford. The train track lights have been activated since 2:26 p.m. Traffic is so bad. People are going around the traffic stoppers, tried to report it to the Langford RCMP. And they say that Pete is a parking lot right now. Lots of honking, so avoid the area. Victoria to Langford, 37 minutes with slowdown starting around Uptown and continuing to Helmkin. And in Langford, expect congestion in both directions on the Veterans Memorial Parkway, particularly near Highway 1. On Souk Road, congestion between Jacqueline Road to the Veterans Memorial Parkway. Victoria to Souk, you're looking at an hour and 15 minutes. On your way to the ferries, congestion in both directions around Elk Beaver Lake. And at the ferries, the next sailing is at 4, and it is at 89% capacity, and the 5 is at 90% capacity. If you see something on the roads, do what Paige did and text me at 71010. Over to weather, right now it is a high of 16 and tonight a low of 8, mainly cloudy with 60% chance of showers, wind west 20 kilometers an hour.
1: Fruit and berry plants are on sale now at Borden Mercantile. Raspberry, blueberry, strawberry, kiwi, lemon, and more are all 20% off. Borden Mercantile on Borden Street near Quadra and McKenzie.
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5: Good afternoon. I'm Katie Hamilton with CFAX 1070 News at 3:30. Fire Rescue Deputy Chief Chris McCrae was on CFAX earlier with details on two fires in the community on Wednesday. One blaze on an Otter Point Road property was sparked by grass clippings stored in plastic bags.
15: When stuff starts to compost, it creates heat. Anybody that's got a compost pile or is driven by a compost facility, you see steam coming up all the time. So there's heat, which is part of that process of breaking down materials. When it gets contained in a plastic bag, it can create enough heat where it doesn't have any space to release that heat because it's in a bag. But it seems to be that's what happens. Those bags were piled up. They created enough heat where they started on fire.
5: The deputy fire chief says it's best practice to store compost materials in loose piles. A solid May job support is reinforcing many economists' view that Canada is not in a recession. Debate has raged for the past week on whether Canada was in recession territory after Statistics Canada reported the economy shrank marginally in the first quarter of the year. But the agency says today that the economy added a surprise 88,000 jobs in May. Royal Bank Assistant Chief Economist Nathan Jansen says that's not something you see when the economy is in a recession.
16: I think it reinforces that the broader economic data backdrop that we have in hand right now does not look recessionary. And really, the only measures that that do are really those two quarterly GDP prints that we had in Q1 and Q4.
5: Jansen says the weak GDP numbers and the strong May jobs report should leave the Bank of Canada on the sidelines at its next interest rate decision, which is on Wednesday. With the clock ticking down on a July 1st review deadline for the Canada-United States-Mexico agreement, Canada's top business leaders are weighing in. Here's Canadian press reporter Christopher Reynolds.
17: An industry group representing steel manufacturers, industry groups representing corporate CEOs and manufacturers more broadly, they think it's urgent to get a deal. And even if that might result in a few more concessions, at least it removes the pall of uncertainty that has descended over corporate Canada.
5: Just this week, the Trump administration proposed a 10% additional tariff on Canada and other countries, though the vast majority of goods exported to the U.S. are compliant with the existing trade pact and exempt from levies. Meanwhile, the U.S. House Republicans are moving forward with plans to codify an official name change for the Department of Defense to the Department of War, which is preferred by the U.S. President. Despite the amendment's passage, the measure would need to go through the Senate, where it faces roadblocks due to the need for Democratic support to codify it into law. Democratic Congressman Adam Smith, who serves as the ranking member of the House Armed Service Committee, referred to the move as, quote, one of the dumbest things that has been done by the administration. And while the U.S. stock markets had a bad day, President Trump appeared to be having a good day after the Labor Department reported that employers added 172,000 jobs last month. Just minutes ago, he told reporters on board Air Force One it was better than expected.
18: So we had incredible job numbers today. You saw that. And we have good everything, good numbers, but the job numbers just came out and they were fantastic.
5: The outcome was about double of what forecasters have predicted. Canadian and American border officials are expecting an increase in counterfeit goods due to the World Cup. Lawyer David Lipke says there's a lot of fan demand and counterfeits are flooding the marketplace. Two people were arrested in Toronto earlier this week and police seized more than 16,000 counterfeit merchandise items. Lipke calls the number eye-opening and indicates the scale of the problem. Sports is coming up next.
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5: With a series win under their belts, the Victoria Harbour Cats will take on the Kelowna Falcons for a weekend series beginning tonight at 6:35. CFAX's Ryan Price and Lisa Bass will throw the first pitch. Seth Jarvis blasted a one-timer through overtime as the winner for the Carolina Hurricanes as they even the Stanley Cup Final Series at 1-1 with a 4-3 win over the Vegas Golden Knights. That was last night, and Game 3 is tomorrow night in Vegas. And U.S. President Donald Trump is dismissing public frustration over the expensive price tag for NBA Finals tickets. The cheapest tickets to Game 3 of the Finals are going for more than $8,000 U.S. on secondary ticket markets, sparking complaints about rising prices of attending games in person. I'm Katie Hamilton. If it's happening, it's here on CFAX 1070. It is 3:34.
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13: Well, if you were ever bus curious, well, now this is the week to kind of explore that. A number of ways to take the bus for free this week. To tell us all about it, Jamie Weiss from BC Transit joins us for a few minutes. How are you doing today, Jamie?
20: Doing great. How are you, Josh and Jade?
13: I'm doing great, Jade.
21: Great. Yeah, thank you, Jamie.
13: Hey, now, I've noticed, sir, a lot of people on the bus this week with bike helmets in hand. Perhaps you can tell us why.
20: Yeah, we're in the middle of celebrating Go By Bike Week. It's on now through Friday, and you know, Victoria's got great active transportation. We got bike lanes. We got people to ride their bikes all the time. But this is an opportunity for people that maybe don't normally ride to hop on their bikes and also to use public transit, because public transit and active transportation go so well together. If you ride in but you don't want to ride home, you can easily put your bike on the bike rack on the bus and go home that way. Or if you want to ride part of the way, maybe you're not totally conditioned to ride all the way in one direction, you can use the bus. And you can also just hop on the bus if you've got your bike helmet with you. Your driver will wave you on and will happily get you on the bus. Now, one of the things I wanted to mention is that the bike racks, they are fairly easy to use. But if you've never used one before, we're going to be taking part in the celebration station at Saanich Municipal Hall on Friday from 7 to 9 a.m. We're going to have one of our buses there with an opportunity for people to try putting their bike on the bike rack. Because, you know, I know I've felt pressure before, too. The bus pulls up. People are waiting. You're the one putting your bike on. And you're like, oh, my God, everybody's waiting for me. Yeah. It's okay. It's easy to do. But a little bit of practice can go a long way.
21: I've definitely had little nightmares about that little thing. You pull up over the wheel.
13: Yep. Now, all of the buses, correct me if I'm wrong, but I think all of the buses in the Victoria system have bike racks, right?
20: You are correct. Yes, every bus in the Victoria system does have bike racks. So there is a limit of 2 spots on each bike rack. So unfortunately, if you do come up to a bus and there are already 2 bikes on there, you might have to wait for the next one. But yes, indeed, every bike is equipped, because we recognize that people use their bike. It's a great active transportation town, and we want people to be able to do both.
13: Now, there's an increasing number of people who ride e-bikes nowadays, and there are limits to kind of how big of a bike you can put on that rack, right?
20: That is correct. Yes, the really, really thick tires might not necessarily work. And if you have an e-bike and you want to put it on, we just ask that you remove the battery from your e-bike when you put it on the rack and bring it onto the bus with you.
13: All right, good deal. So that's the Go By Bike Week and how you can get involved with that. And, of course, you know, the celebration station that you mentioned by Saanich Municipal Hall Friday, 7 to 9 in the morning, where you can actually practice that. I mean, a lot of people don't realize that you know, you might want to practice that without the pressure of, you know, everybody trying to get ready to go and, oh, why is this guy taking so long? And
20: That's right.
21: Or like the tire situation was my issue, is I had too big of tires on my bike for it to fit. And that's why that little thing wouldn't go over. So preparing is a very important thing for that.
13: Absolutely. So that's all this week. You can bring your bike or your helmet and take a free ride on the bus. But I noticed that we don't need a helmet for tomorrow for Clean Air Day.
20: That's exactly right. We wanted everybody to get involved with free transit in Victoria. So Victoria Regional Transit Commission and BC Transit are happy to announce that it's free. Both regular and both conventional and handy dart riders will be able to use the bus for free tomorrow. Now, the goal of Clean Air Day is to raise awareness about air quality and climate change, as well as inspiring people to considering habits that will decrease their individual greenhouse gas emissions, and riding the bus is one of the ways that people can do it. So tomorrow, great opportunity. If you've never ridden the bus before, and there are people out there that haven't, or if it's been a long time, hop on the bus tomorrow, totally free, and you can just see how easy it is to leave your car at home, and maybe you'll be encouraged to do it more often. Also, if you happen to get on one of our beautiful new battery electric buses, then you're even doubling down further on your reduction in greenhouse gases.
13: I mean, because we're just in phase one of that project, but we're already seeing a whole whack of electric buses coming across a number of systems across the province, right?
20: Yeah, that's right. We have 25 already in the active fleet in Victoria, and that number is growing. But we're also building infrastructure so that we can have electric buses in several other transit systems. Kamloops, Kelowna, Nanaimo, Nelson, Powell River, Sunshine Coast, and Whistler are all getting that infrastructure so we can expand out. We've got 125 electric buses deployed as part of phase one of this project, and we're just going to continue to add battery electric buses. We're also going to be adding hybrid buses in where possible, too, because the goal is it's all about reducing our carbon emissions and the impact on the environment, and these buses do a great job of that. And they're really quiet, too.
13: Oh, they're super quiet. The loudest thing about them is the brakes. And usually not the part that you worry about when you take the bus being loud. So it's nice respite, I find. But you were talking about some of the other systems, Nanaimo, and of course here in Victoria. A lot of us are getting ready for the FIFA World Cup upcoming, and the increased demand for public transit that's expected to be seen over the course of June and July. I guess focusing on the island, what are we doing here in Nanaimo and in Victoria to kind of ease travel for folks?
20: So So let me start with Nanaimo, where the Route 25 will be able to connect to Hullo ferries and BC ferries for people that are wanting to take the ferries, the bus and the ferries to get to Vancouver. Because, yes, if you can travel over same day and come back same day, that's great. Because let's be honest, hotel prices, not exactly cheap in Vancouver, and especially for FIFA. So we are anticipating that we're going to see increased travel for people going to and from Vancouver via the bus and then our partner agencies. So we've been working closely with BC Ferries and TransLink to make sure that we can support connecting to their services. So what we're going to be doing in both Nanaimo and Victoria is we're going to be looking at demand in real time. So you're not going to necessarily see more scheduled buses for the Route 25 in Nanaimo or the Route 70, 70X, and 72 servicing Swords Bay Ferry Terminal, but we're going to be closely communicating with BC Ferries. We're going to be looking at real-time demand. Our drivers are going to be communicating with us saying, hey, we've got standing room. We're seeing increased capacity. We will have the buses ready to deploy to match that capacity so that we can continue to provide service to those partner agencies.
13: Final moments with Jamie Weiss from BC Transit. I did want to touch on the Grad Pass program. We've got to make it safer for the folks graduating high school and perhaps considering a bit of a party sometime later on this month. How does that work?
20: This is such a tremendous program. We partner with our local government partners throughout the province. There are 189 schools and 79 communities taking part, 27,000 total grad passes issued, and 18 participating public and private schools in Victoria. So basically what this gives students is an opportunity to travel any 2 days in June. They don't have to be consecutive days either. Any 2 days in Victoria, they're sent out QR tokens that are perforated. So the students can rip off one of the tokens and scan it for a day pass in the system, and then they can save the other one for another day. You know what? We know that students are going to be celebrating. This is such a monumental time in the lives of high school seniors. We all remember that time, but we want to make sure that they have the opportunity to do it safely and get home safely. So that's where the Grad Pass is a great program, and it's just continued to grow every year. It's something we're really proud of, and we're really happy that our local government partners connect with us on.
13: That's fantastic. It's so many students that take part in this, like over 20,000? That's insane.
20: 27,000, 189 wow. Schools. It really is such a great program. And every year we get schools reaching out to us saying, hey, how can we get involved? We want to make sure our seniors get that safe opportunity to ride the bus as well. And I just wanted to remind people, Josh, and students specifically, even if you don't have your grad pass with you, it is now easier than ever to get on the bus just by tapping your debit card. A lot of students have debit cards. Some even have a credit card. But just to tap your way on board the bus, Tap to Pay is active in Victoria and many transit systems throughout the province. So even if you don't have your grad pass, please take the bus and get home safely.
13: Jamie Weiss from BC Transit, appreciate the conversation on this Tuesday. All the best, sir.
20: Anytime.
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2: Good afternoon. This is Catherine Abbott with your CFAX 1070 traffic and weather. Looking to the roads where things are looking pretty busy. A listener has texted in suggesting to avoid Station Avenue and Meaford in Langford. Looking at the map, everything is backed up in both directions between Veterans Memorial Parkway to Meaford. So that might be a good suggestion. Victoria to Langford, we're looking at 39 minutes and climbing with slowdowns starting around Uptown and continuing to Helmkin. On Souk Road, congestion between Jacqueline Road to the Veterans Memorial Parkway. Victoria to Souk, we're looking at 1 hour, 7 minutes. And on your way to the ferries, congestion in both directions around Elk Beaver Lake and a couple of extra spots kind of near the ferries. At the ferries, the next sailing is at 4. It is almost full at 95% capacity, and the 5 o'clock is at 90% capacity. So if you see something on the roads, you can text us at 71010. Looking at weather right now, there is a high of 15 and tonight a low of 8. Mainly cloudy with a 60% chance of showers. Wind west 20 kilometers an hour.
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13: Well, there's an interesting traveling exhibit that's just opened up. It's brand new and explores the history and the legacy of the Esquimalt and Nanaimo Railway land grant going back to the 1880s, which, for those unaware, in exchange for building the railway across the island, nearly 2 million acres were transferred to private ownership, shaping how land is used today and how treaty negotiations unfold. For more on this conversation, I'm going to bring in the president of the Vancouver Island Local History Society, Kelly Black, joins us for a conversation. Kelly, thank you for your time, sir.
29: No problem. Thanks for having me.
13: So talk to me about this. Why did the exhibit come together to begin with?
29: Well, the exhibit came together with the Vancouver Island Local History Society and the Nanaimo Museum when we applied for a grant from the Government of Canada's Museums Assistance Program to develop this exhibit on a topic that not a lot of people know about on Vancouver Island and in British Columbia, despite it having, you know, quite profound impacts, as you said in the introduction there. And so we just saw a need to start generating conversations about the ENN land grant, or the Great Land Grab, as it's also known. And we work in museums and we work in public history, so we thought a small exhibit that tours the island and introduces people to the subject would be a great way to do that.
13: What did you learn over the course? I mean, you've been involved in local history for years now, but as you were kind of researching the Great Vancouver Island Land Grab, what stood out to you that maybe you didn't know beforehand?
29: Well, you know, there's a lot to it. And I think the main takeaway is that this isn't just a historical event. It's something that impacts our life on Vancouver Island today. You know, if you've, one of the things that I think was really interesting talking to people about this is, you know, people are saying, oh, you know, I think that on the title to my property, it says ENN Railway Company. Because a lot of people who own homes or businesses on a large chunk of Vancouver Island know that originally that land was made private through the ENN land grant. And so, you know, if you're at home and you go to your title, you'll probably see the ENN Railway Company on there. And it was a lot of people who were going, oh, yeah, I know I'd seen that before, but I didn't really understand why. And I thought that was very interesting and really kind of drove home how this really touches on most people who live on Vancouver Island in ways that maybe we don't realize at first.
21: Mm-hmm. And I mean, speaking of Vancouver Island, you worked with First Nation partners on this. What did you learn through that collaboration that maybe surprised you or challenged you?
29: Well, you know, so it's nearly 2 million acres or 800,000 hectares that was made private, essentially at the stroke of a pen. And so in British Columbia, private land is not, you're not able to negotiate for private land in the modern treaty process. And when most of your territory has been turned into private property, you know, over 100 years ago, that creates real difficulties. And so we worked with the Halkomelem Treaty Group, who represents several First Nations in the Cowichan region, who, you know, basically said 85% of our territory is made private in order to build the railway. Sit at the treaty table, and the provincial government says 85% of your traditional territory, we won't talk about it. We're not even going to go there because it was made private by the ENN Railway Land Grant. And that was a big eye-opening moment to go, wow, that's a huge, huge amount of land where people have lived for thousands of years, and they're just not able to even engage in a conversation about it. The other interesting thing was, you know, most people living north of the Malahat will recognize a sort of denuded landscape of clear cuts and logging trucks going in and out and steel gates that keep you from, you know, riding your dirt bike or riding your mountain bike. And that's because of the ENN Railway Land Grant as well. And those lands today are owned and managed by Mosaic Forest Management. But actually, the Mosaic Company is owned by pension plans. So, you know, if you are a federal government employee or you're a provincial government employee, you're a teacher, you work for a municipality, your pension is tied to the land grant. And when we were working with First Nations partners, you know, they really wanted to emphasize that this is something that is front and center in most people's lives on Vancouver Island, even if we don't recognize it in our day-to-day lives.
13: And I see here that you've engaged with artists, three of them from First Nations here on the island, in order to kind of bring their perspectives to the project. What can we expect to see?
29: That's right. So as we were developing the project, we did a call for artists, and we have three artists, Elliot White Hill from the Namek First Nation, Jordana George from Sauk First Nation and Gord Hill from Kuwakwak Nation. And they've illustrated the exhibit, bringing their own style to it. So we have a graphic novel style interpretive panels that kind of takes you through the story of the land grant from time immemorial through to the present day. And those were illustrated by Jordana. And then Gord Hill has done comic style illustrations for us to add some more little vignettes on a great big map. We have a 5-foot long map of Vancouver Island with the land grant on it. And he's added little vignettes that help tell some of the events that are part of this story. And then Elliot Whitehill did a beautiful contemplative piece that kind of concludes the exhibit, that just introduces the impact of the land grant and colonization on the Sinemic and him personally and his family. So really special to have their contributions, and it's just a visually stunning exhibit that I think people will be really impressed when they see it.
13: I know the exhibit starts up later on this week at the Nanaimo Harborfront Library. Will it be traveling around the island at all, perhaps the other end of the corridor here in Esquimalt?
29: Absolutely. You know, that's the plan. It's launching at the Nanaimo Harborfront Library branch at the end of this week. People will be able to go see it for free in the library. And then it's going to tour through some of the library branches. And it will absolutely be traveling, sort of the rail corridor, as it were. Yeah. So you're going to be seeing it in a number of communities, in the Cowichan Valley, here in Victoria, hopefully, places like Port Alberni, Courtney, Campbell River. All those places are tied into the land grant, and we want to get the exhibit in front of as many people as possible.
13: Why do you feel it's important that people know this history?
29: Well, it's always important to know the history of the place that you're living and working. But I think, one of the graphic novel style panels that Jordana illustrated, it concludes by saying, can we work together to restore connections between communities, the lands, and the stories that it holds? The legacies of colonization are a part of our present. What role will you play in shaping the future of this land and its communities? And I think it's such an important time to be having a conversation about what does the future look like, where we all work together, Indigenous, non-Indigenous, to build a future for this place that we all, love to work and play on. And so now is a good time to be having those conversations, and it starts with learning about the past.
13: Speaking of learning about the past and teaching the future, I see here that there's going to be opportunities to teach this, to kind of grades 10 through 12. Tell me a little bit about that and how educators can get involved.
29: Yeah, so, we wanted this to go beyond just the exhibit, but we wanted people to be able to come to the exhibit and carry those conversations forward, as I just said. And so a big part of that is getting teachers and students in and having those conversations. And so we've developed an educator's guide to go with the exhibit, and that is linked to the BC curriculum for Social Studies 9 and 10, BC First Peoples 12, Social Justice 12, and Law Studies 12. And so, maybe not this summer, but maybe some teachers can come check out the exhibit over the summer if it's in their community, and then they can check out the educator's guide and bring this story into the classroom and just build on the resources that we provided and the stories that the exhibit tells.
13: The Great Vancouver Island Land Grab explores the history and legacy of the Esquimalt and Nanaimo Railway Land Grant from the 1880s. It's a touring exhibit that's starting up later this week at the Nanaimo Harborfront Library, and then hopefully we can see it elsewhere around the island. Kelly Black is the president of the Vancouver Island Local History Society. For folks who want more information, be it about the exhibit or about the land grab itself, where they can find that information, sir?
29: People can go to thegreatlandgrab.ca, and on there you can see a virtual version of the exhibit. You can also watch the 3-minute introductory video that begins the exhibit, and you can just watch that from your comfort of your phone or your living room. And that is a really great overview, and I hope people will go to thegreatlandgrab.ca and check out the content there and share it around and start those conversations.
13: Well, Kelly Black is president of the Vancouver Island Local History Society, and I appreciate your time this afternoon. All the best going forward.
29: Thank you for having me.
13: All right, take good care.
0: Good afternoon. This is Catherine Abbott with CFAX 1070 Traffic and Weather. Shout out to artist Roy Henry Vickers, who turned 80 today. Happy birthday, Henry. Over to traffic. Reports of a collision near Tillicum Road between Coville to Craigflower. Victoria to Langford, 40 minutes with slowdown starting around Uptown and continuing to Helmkin. On the Veterans Memorial Parkway, we are seeing some major congestion. Everything is backed up in both directions between Highway 1 to Meaford. On your way to the ferries, congestion in both directions around Beaver Lake. At the ferries, the next sailing is at 5. It is at 90% capacity, and the 6 is at 85% capacity. If you see something on the roads, you can text us. It's 71010. Over to weather. Right now, it is 15 degrees. And tonight, it's going to be a low of 8. Mainly cloudy with 60% chance of showers and wind west 20 kilometers an hour.
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9: Good afternoon, I'm Katie Hamilton with CFAX 1070 News to 4 o'clock. Nanaimo RCMP are investigating after a 31-year-old man was found with serious injuries in the parking lot of a business on Nickel Street late Thursday night. Police and paramedics responded at around 10:20 p.m. and said the injured man was unable to explain how he was hurt. Investigators found evidence suggesting he had been in the 200 block of Victoria Road earlier, though the circumstances surrounding his injuries remain unclear. RCMP are asking anyone with information, footage, or dash cam video from the area to contact police. Two BC-based entrepreneurs have gifted $40 million to the medical school at Simon Fraser University. The school's new name will be the SFU Stevens Family School of Medicine, in honor of donors Rotana and Aaron Stevens, founders of the organic food companies Nature's Path. Premier David Eby says the donation comes as BC faces a critical shortage of healthcare workers.
10: We know that for our province to be sustainable in terms of our healthcare system, we have to train more people.
9: The medical school will welcome its first cohort of 48 students in August. One of the federal Liberals' flagship affordability measures will land in the bank accounts of eligible Canadians starting today. Finance Minister of Canada spoke today at the one-time top-up payments for the Canada Groceries and Essentials benefit.
11: This is going to help 12 million Canadians, so it's very substantial, very significant. You're talking about close to $2,000 for a family of four. And what I can say to you, this is part of a suite of measures that we have announced because we know that affordability is top of mind for Canadians.
9: A single adult with no children could get up to $267. A couple with two kids could receive a maximum of $533. Canadians who meet the income threshold based on their 2024 tax returns will receive the benefit automatically by direct deposit or by mail. One of the biggest AI companies in the world, Anthropic, the company behind Claude, says the technology is advancing so quickly that the AI systems may soon be able to advance themselves without human input.
14: Now, Anthropic is calling for a freeze on AI development, saying, "We believe it would be good for the world to have the option to slow or temporarily pause frontier AI development to enable societal structures and alignment research to keep up with the advance of the technology."
9: Sports is coming up next.
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9: The Toronto Blue Jays kick off a 3-game series with the Baltimore Orioles tonight at Rogers Centre. The team split a 4-game set last week in Baltimore, and the Jays and Orioles both enter tonight's contest a game and a half out of the AL wildcard spot. Canadian men's soccer team faces Ireland tonight in a friendly in Montreal. It's Canada's last tune-up before it co-hosts the World Cup. I'm Katie Hamilton. If it's happening, it's here on CFAX 1070. It's 4:05.
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13: Well, today is Clean Air Day, where we are encouraged to reflect on the importance of clean air for our health, our environment, and our daily lives. And for myself, I am quite thankful for the air quality we have here in the Victoria area. I've noticed a marked improvement in my own health and ease of breathing after growing up in the smog of Central California. This is definitely a treat. So I've always been generally favorable of the goals to phase out BC Hydro's use of fossil fuel power plants by 2030. But I'm reading an article in the paper today that says BC Hydro looking to extend its contracts with a couple of natural gas plants, including one here on Vancouver Island. For more on this, I'm going to bring in the author of that article, Business in Vancouver reporter Stefan LeBay. Stefan, thank you for your time, sir.
6: Thanks for having me.
13: So pardon my ignorance here, but with that 2030 target on the horizon, I thought we'd be flush with hydroelectric power by now, especially with the John Horgan Dam and Generating Station coming online. But it looks like we're facing a significant electricity shortfall by the end of the decade. How big of a shortfall are we facing and what's behind it?
6: Yeah, so last week, BC Hydro filed an update to their kind of 20-year roadmap, laying out how they plan to meet the needs of British Columbia's electricity demand. And in that document, they said they're looking at about a 500 megawatt shortfall by 2030. There's different ways to count this, but you could count this as about 500,000 homes worth of electricity, give or take, that we're missing. And as a result, they're in the process now. They've put out these 2 years back-to-back for calls for power, so essentially contracts, electricity purchasing agreements to private entities to build wind power and solar, one solar facility. There's 14 that have been signed so far. But they're not going to come online until, I think, starting in 2028, and that'll take about over the 5 years after that. So right now, BC Hydro is acknowledging that they have a potential gap, and it's being driven by a number of things. Yeah. One of them is big industrial consumers, so LNG export terminals and mines. Mines in particular, because you need to electrify those, whereas LNG terminals, you can use gas, although that will also go against the province's climate targets. Just economic growth, especially as we look to the trade problems that we're facing with our neighbor to the south. And then obviously there's pressure from electrification and this growing population. We've got more EVs on the road. And so this is kind of creating this perfect storm. And so they want to keep these gas plants online in the interim as kind of a backup.
13: So I know we have a few hydro dams here on the island, but we still need to bring in a bulk of the island's electricity from the mainland. How much of our electricity comes through those underwater cables?
6: I mean, it depends on the moment and demand, but about 60%, from what I understand, comes through those cables. And then if you take the rest of that capacity on the island, the 40% capacity, about half of that comes, 275 megawatts, comes from island generation, which is the gas-fired power plant in Campbell River, built at an old mill, that is the part of the focus of this BC Hydro's move here. And I should say today, from my reporting yesterday, has evolved. I haven't been able to confirm this. Me and my colleague have been trying to do this all day, but BC Hydro released a statement to Czech News and said reportedly that they're actually looking at potentially buying the facility. Again, we have not confirmed this yet, sure. But they have. That's what Czech News is reporting.
5: All right, good to know, and we'll have to follow up that ourselves, like you mentioned. But it is kind of startling that a fair chunk of the power we produce on the island comes from that one gas plant in Campbell River.
6: Mm-hmm. Yeah, and it should be noted, like, just to be clear here, This isn't like you wake up in the morning and that's what you're getting from that facility. This is capacity. And so What the real concern is peak demand. So when we got those cold snaps in the winter or a heat wave in the summer,

0: I'll reiterate for you. We're trying to electrify pretty much everything around here. The cars we drive, the buses we ride, all while dealing with cooler winters and hotter summers. Is it me, or is the Clean BC plan a bit overambitious?
1: I'm not going to personally pass judgment on that, but I can tell you a point of view from a couple of people I've spoken to. Some people, like former cabinet minister Barry Penner, says that it is, and from his position, he thinks it's driving this. Other policy experts, economists like Nancy Oluwala, who used to advise the government through the BC Climate Solutions Council, she thinks that's you're blaming the wrong thing here, that we never saw these data centers coming, as one example. We have a big ambition to create a whole range of new gas export terminals. So that's putting pressure on the grid, potentially, as we accelerate the development of mines, that's putting pressure on the grid. Yeah. There's a lot of things coming at once here. And Clean BC is a plan over the long term to try to transition us and take advantage of the economic opportunities of a green economy. But you need the electricity there, obviously. Yeah. So I think this is BC Hydro acknowledging, you know, for the short term, we're going to need to do this. They've even actually, in this document, they acknowledged they might want to open up the conversation around the creation of large dams again, which is something that kind of got shut down since Site C, the John Horgan Dam. But even building new, what they call peaker gas-fired electricity plants, so basically power plants that you can turn on for a short period of time to meet demand. So that's gotten some people worried. I spoke to some experts are really concerned. Not that you build a peaker and it's going to completely blow our climate policies out of the water, but that if you go down that road and you start relying on gas and you kind of put the ratepayers at the whims of global energy prices, and we all know what that can look like right now. Mm-hmm. And so it's a fine line to walk, is what I'm hearing.
0: The BC Utilities Commission still needs the yay or nay this. When can we expect a decision?
1: It's not totally clear to me. This document was submitted in advance of a workshop where they're going to be talking about this, but this was an official application to, you know, for them to pursue these negotiations. It's not even clear if these negotiations are going to be successful to extend these contracts. I should note the contract for the Island Generation facility expires in October of this year. So there is a bit of a rush here if they want to keep that going without any interruption. So I don't know how long this regulatory process is going to take, but they're coming up against that hard deadline.
0: Stéphane Labbé is a reporter with Business in Vancouver, and I appreciate you joining us for a few minutes today just to explain what it is that BC Hydro is looking to do with respect to these gas-powered plants. All the best, sir. Talk again soon.
1: Thanks a lot.
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4: This is Catherine Abbott with your CFAX 1070 traffic and weather. Over to traffic, where things are looking very busy. Mackenzie Ave heading into Highway 1 is experiencing major delays starting around Kerry Road. Victoria to Langford, 40 minutes with slowdowns starting around Uptown and continuing to Helmkin. On the Veterans Memorial Parkway, we are seeing some major congestion backed up in both directions between Highway 1 to Meaford. On your way to the ferries, congestion in both directions around Elk Beaver Lake. And at the ferries, the next sailing at 5 is full and the 6 is at 85% capacity. If you see something on the roads, you can text us at 71010. Over to weather, right now it is a high of 15 and tonight a low of 8. Mainly cloudy with a 60% chance of showers. Wind west 20 kilometers an hour.
3: Traffic tie up.
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10: A new survey from Research Co. suggests British Columbians feeling increasingly pessimistic about the economy. Only about one in three rate the provincial economy positively. Well, more than 6 in 10 say it's in pretty bad shape. I'm going to bring in Mario Canseco from Research Co., who can explain how he came to the conclusion that most of us reach every day. Mario, how you doing, sir?
11: I'm doing good, Josh. Good to be here with you.
10: I mean, that top line number is pretty striking. Only about a third of us think the economy is in good shape. What do you think is driving that level of pessimism right now?
11: There's a couple of issues at play. I'd like to say that it's different from previous economic crises. You know, going back to 2008, 2009, we had a significant proportion of Canadians and British Columbians who were dissatisfied with the provincial economy and the national economy. but at least they were more likely to say that their own household finances were better. And now we have a situation where only a third say that the economy of BC is good, and there's essentially a 50-50 split on how our household income is doing. So we used to have a situation where the household was fine. You were more likely to be worried about international stuff affecting BC's economy. Now there's a significant level of strife when it comes to our own household finances, and not a lot of expectations that the situation is going to get better in the next 6 months.
10: Yeah, it kind of stood out to me that the gap between how people view the overall economy and their own household finances, like you mentioned. Why are those two measures so close to being evenly split?
11: Well, I think a lot of it has to do with inflation. We went through a situation in the first couple of years after the COVID-19 pandemic when the expectation of higher prices for everything was something that we had to deal with. And we haven't seen a significant change in the way some of those prices are going. You add the tension related to the war with Iran and the fact that gas prices are higher than they've ever been. And that is making people really not be particularly happy with how much money they have to go around. Something that is affecting the younger generations more than others. But there's also a significant proportion of British Columbians who feel that this is all Donald Trump's fault. You know, I've been tracking this question for the past little while. And there are 61% who say a lot of it has to do with Trump. Now, it's a blessing and a curse for the government because you can continue to point to the United States to blame for the situation. But, you know, there's only a couple of years left in Donald Trump's term. You need to be able to revitalize the economy and to get people to think about what is happening twice because Trump has an expiry date.
4: Mm-hmm. Yeah. Are there certain groups like age, income, region who are feeling this more than others?
11: When we ask the question about whether the situation is going to get better, there's a sense of a better future ahead from the 18 to 34-year-olds. 23% telling us that they expect the economic situation to improve, 26% feeling the same way about their own household finances. The group that is particularly dejected is the 55 and over. Only 8% think that the economy is going to improve, and only 10% believe that their own household finances are going to get better in the next little while. So there's an opening there, particularly for the BC Conservatives now with a new leader, to try to connect with a group that in the last provincial election and in the federal election were more likely to look at the BC NDP or the federal Liberals as the party they would support.
10: Now, looking ahead, and kind of strange to see, I guess it's not too strange, more than 4 in 10 expect the economy to worsen going forward. How significant is that level of pessimism when it comes to policymakers and kind of the decisions they're making behind the scenes?
11: Well, it's a significant problem because it's not a surprise to see 61% of BC Conservatives telling us the economy is in shambles and it's going to decline even more. But this includes 30% of people who voted for the BC NDP. This isn't a good sign. Usually, the party that's in power gets a better number here, closer to 15 to 20%. But now you have 3 out of 10 people who voted for the NDP who are starting to question whether their economic management is as good as you expected. Part of the complexity with the last budget, which was essentially very difficult for everybody. You know, there weren't a lot of plans that were going to be particularly appealing to the base of the NDP, and the BC Conservatives were unhappy with some of the industry statements that were made. So it was a budget that pleased nobody, and I think this is one of the reasons for the level of support or belief that the economy is going to get better to be as low as it is.
10: You were also tracking with folks about what they see as the top issues. Where do things like the economy and jobs and the availability of jobs rank when you compare them to things like housing and cost of living?
11: Well, housing continues to be the number one issue facing the province, and it's being driven mostly by people aged 18 to 34. This is something that started probably 6 or 7 years ago in the lower mainland, and now we see it becoming an issue everywhere in the province. The economy and jobs is the second ranked issue, and then it's healthcare. What's fascinating is the change in the issue landscape over the past 10, 12 years. You used to have 18 to 34-year-old British Columbians heavily invested in the environment as an issue. And now they are more likely to say that housing is their number one issue with the environment dropping.
4: Yeah, that was actually one of my next question was, is it how much is housing costs and inflation factoring into these results?
11: It's a significant issue, particularly for the 18 to 34-year-olds, but we're seeing it also with the 35 to 54 demographic. The 55 and overs are more likely to be worried about healthcare. They're dealing with healthcare in a different way now, and obviously concerned about, you know, hospital closures and ER closures, I should say, and some of the intricacies of the system. But this is a fundamental challenge for the opposition and for the government, because you need to appeal to three very different groups. Your middle-aged Generation Xer is more likely to be worried about the economy and inflation. Your younger millennial and Generation Z is more likely to be worried about housing. And your baby boomers are more likely to be worried about healthcare. So you can't really have the same speech going from town to town in the next election. Everybody wants a different message right now.
10: Oh, man. So Mario Canseco from Research Co. joins us for a conversation as he's recently engaged with British Columbians about how rosy or not rosy our view is when it comes to financial matters. And fewer than one in five residents expect to see a recovery for both the province's economy and our own household's finances.
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12: Good afternoon. This is Catherine Abbott with CFAX 1070 Traffic and Weather. Congestion is looking pretty bad out there. Though, the Veterans Memorial Parkway has started to clear. Mackenzie Avenue heading into Highway 1 is experiencing some major delays starting around Kerry Road. Victoria to Langford is looking at 40 minutes with some slowdowns around Uptown and continuing all the way to Helmkin. Heading into View Royal, Craig Flower Road has congestion between Dominion to Tillicum due to construction. Over to the ferries, the next sailing is at 5. It is full. The 6 is at 85% capacity. If you see something on the roads, you can text us at 71010. Looking at weather right now, it is 15 degrees, and tonight it will be a low of 8, mainly cloudy with 60% chance of showers.
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14: Good afternoon. I'm Katie Hamilton with CFAX 1070 News to 4:30. Sunwing Vacations Group says it will indefinitely suspend operations in Cuba as the island country grapples with an increasingly desperate fuel shortage.
15: The WestJet subsidiary says the move extends a decision in April to halt all Sunwing Vacations and WestJet Vacations trips to Cuba through October. The suspension affects all bookings to the island with Sunwing Vacations, WestJet Vacations, and WestJet Vacations Quebec. Customers with existing bookings will have the option to rebook to a different destination or cancel for a full refund. Air Transat stopped flying there 6 weeks ago, while Air Canada opted in February to suspend service because of a shortage of aviation fuel caused by an ongoing U.S. oil blockade. Brenda Molina Navidad, The Canadian Press.
16: Statistics Canada says the economy added a surprise 88,000 jobs in May, pushing the unemployment rate down to 6.6% and partially offsetting employment declines over the first 4 months of the year. BC Jobs and Economic Development Minister Ravi Kalon was on CFAX earlier with a local view.
17: We saw an increase in 25,000 jobs in British Columbia, second highest in the country. And positive signs of the job report is the increase in youth employment that we've seen. Over 7,000 of those jobs were for young people, and overwhelmingly, the new jobs being created across the British Columbia are a good full-time job.
16: Kalon adds BC continues to lead the country with an average hourly wage of $38.65, the highest among provinces. The Prime Minister says the government's flagship affordability measure will help families enjoy the summer. Top-up payments for the Canada Groceries and Essentials benefit have begun going out today. The one-time payment is worth 50% of a household's annual benefit, and regular quarterly payouts will increase by 25% starting in July. Prime Minister Mark Carney touted the measure at a Toronto-area grocery store, saying the money will reduce cost-of-living pressures. The four-month-long Point Ellis Bridge and Bay Street Bridge project is getting close to wrapping up. However, some foreclosures loom next week, Monday, Tuesday, and Wednesday, 7 p.m. to 7 a.m. Victoria's Assistant Director of Transportation, Ross Kenny, has an update.
18: But once those are done, we're very hopeful that the bridge is going to be opening back to two-way for the rest of the summer. So, you know, we're within days of being able to announce when that will happen.
16: Outside of these hours, regular project impacts remain in effect. Eastbound closed 24/7, westbound open. And BC Transit is inviting the public to learn more about the upcoming work at the future Saanich Transit Centre site. Demolition and site prep are set to begin in July and continue through the end of the year. Once existing buildings are removed, crews will carry out civil work to prepare the property for future construction. Before major work gets underway, though, BC Transit is hosting the two open houses where residents can meet with the project team, ask questions, and get details on upcoming activities. The sessions will take place June 18th and June 20th from 10 to 1 o'clock at 4196 Glanford Avenue. Astronauts aboard the International Space Station had to seek shelter in a SpaceX capsule today after the station sprung a leak.
19: Out of an abundance of caution, five astronauts aboard the International Space Station had to temporarily take shelter in the SpaceX capsule that is docked at the station, while cosmonauts worked to fix a new leak on the Russian side of the orbiting space station. That part of the space station has suffered from cracks and leaks over the years. NASA says Roscosmos decided to do a more extensive repair after fresh problems were found. The crew was able to return to regular operations after the repair work was paused. I'm Lisa Dwyer.
16: Sports is coming up next.
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16: In local sports, a series under their belts, the Victoria Harbour Cats will take on the Kelowna Falcons for a weekend series beginning tonight at 6:35. CFAX's Ryan Price and Lisa Bess will throw the first pitch. And some trouble on the pitch ahead of the World Cup next week. Union workers at SoFi Stadium in LA are in the process of voting whether or not to strike. Among the grievances, they don't want ICE agents on the stadium's property. That means some 32,000 hospitality workers could walk off the job, with Southern California hosts millions of soccer fans. Kurt Peterson, the Unite Here Local 11 co-president representing the stadium's cooks and dishwashers, tells ABC News that a sit-down would be in management's best interest.
20: We've been trying to get and talking to FIFA over the last few months about this issue. They have instead decided to embrace President Trump's agenda.
16: The World Cup match at SoFi Stadium is on June 12th, plus star-studded opening ceremonies ahead of the North American matches. I'm Katie Hamilton. If it's happening, it's here on CFAX 1070. It's 4:34.
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10: I think Brian Johnson had a point there in that Money Talks song. It was Money Talks and BS Walks, which is why we're having a conversation with Mario Canseco from Research Co. about his recent engagement with British Columbians about their level of pessimism on financial matters, and it seems that they are definitely quite pessimistic these days. Mario, thank you for holding the line there, sir.
11: My pleasure. You know, you could have used Highway to Hell, too.
10: It very well could have. Maybe that's the next one we do, but... Oh, man, but I'm looking at the report you put out just the other day. Half of British Columbians expect BC's economy to improve because of the way that the federal government is being is treating the province under Mark Carney, while 61% agree that many of the setbacks in the economy can be blamed on the American president. And we talked a little bit about the Trump effect in the previous segment, but, man, you can't blame everything on Donald Trump.
11: No. And what we're seeing here is the level of identification from voters with the Liberal Party right now is the highest that we've had in the history of the province. There's only been three elections when the Liberal Party has finished in first place federally in BC. Trudeau Mania 1 in 1968, Trudeau Mania 2 in 2015, and then the Mark Carney election in 2025. When we ask people, do you expect the economy to be better because of Mark Carney and the way he might be dealing with David Eby? The level of support for this notion climbs to 56% with people aged 55 and over. So the baby boomers who used to gravitate more towards the conservatives, look at the liberals as an option under Mark Carney, are still solidly there and are giving David Eby, in a way, the benefit of the doubt, partly because of what's happening with Mark Carney and also because of Donald Trump.
10: Now, when you look at more than 3 in 5 British Columbians saying that they want the provincial government to devote more resources to doing things like expediting permits and cutting red tape and dealing with bureaucracy, what does that tell you?
11: Well, I think there's a complexity in trying to get things open. Just a very draining regulatory process, whether you want to open a restaurant or a daycare, whether you want to build something. It's an issue that, you know, has to be dealt with as well with municipal governance, and we're heading into a municipal election where this is going to be discussed at length. But there's a tendency from people to look at this as something that isn't happening because the government is making it too complicated. You know, you can't really open your store, you can't really build your development, and it's the kind of thing that the government could deal with a couple of ideas. And, you know, it's certainly one of the things that is making people more critical of the way the situation is going under the NDP.
10: Oh, and sorry, I lost my train of thought there, but the provincial government's last budget, the one that came out in February, projects a $13.3 billion deficit for British Columbia in the current fiscal year. What did you hear from folks when you asked about the preferred way of dealing with that deficit?
11: Well, it's really something that is quite striking because it goes with party lines. 33% of British Columbians saying, just raise taxes. We got to pay that $13.3 billion deficit. And 45% who say, we should cut programs. Now, if you're an NDP voter, you're more likely to say, raise taxes. 46% saying this is the correct course of action. If you're a BC Conservative voter, 68% of them telling us, no, you have to cut programs. So this is part of what makes this very complicated for the government, because they weren't able to raise the taxes that they required, which is something that the BC NDP base would have been happy with. And they had to cut programs, but not at the same level that the BC Conservatives would have wanted. So this is part of the complexity of this budget. You have a significant deficit, not different from the ones that we see right now in Alberta and in Ontario, but with very little to show for it at the end of the day.
4: Mm-hmm. And when we think about those younger polling results, from those that data from the younger, are people changing their plans? Like younger people changing their plans, like delaying buying a home, starting a family, or even staying in BC because of this pressure?
11: That is definitely something that we've seen in our research over the past year and a half. The tendency from young people to say, "I don't think I'm going to be able to stay here. Maybe I'll finish school or I get a job somewhere else." There was a significant level of younger residents who looked at Alberta as an option a couple of years away and decided to move to Calgary or to Edmonton from BC. And I think this is also one of the things that the government needs to deal with. There's a difficulty right now in trying to establish an emotional connection with voters when there's people who are fleeing the province because they can't seem to find a way to get into the housing market. This is the number one issue for the younger generation. You might be graduating for university, getting your first job, and you just don't see a way to achieve what your parents have even 10 or 15 years after they did.
10: The provincial government, at least, usually kind of breaks the economy down into, I think, 13 major sectors. And it seems that only a handful of those are actually getting positive reviews from the BC's residents.
11: Well, this is also something that we were curious about because, you know, people might be complaining about the way the government manages economic piles. The ones that are going through the worst numbers are maritime and forestry at 41%, manufacturing at 42%, and mining at 44%. A lot of the complaints about mining have had to do with the regulatory framework. Forestry has always been a point of contention with the Americans, even more so now that Donald Trump is in the White House. So there are other areas where the government does well. Tourism satisfaction with the way that's been managed is at 59%. We're about to have the World Cup in Vancouver. Film and television at 50%, and technology and innovation also at 50%. But this is a very different mentality when it comes to the BC economy to the one that we saw in the early stages of the Gordon Campbell government, where most of these numbers would be in the 60s or early 70s.
10: And it's kind of interesting here to see cannabis listed specifically, and that not even half of us are appreciative or at least like the way the province is handling the cannabis sector of the economy.
11: This is a very complex file because what we've seen since legalization is an endorsement of the new way that the industry is functioning from younger people. If you're 18 to 34, you're more likely to go to the stores. You're more likely to buy your cannabis from legal sources. Yeah. The over 55 population sort of got used to having their guy and their way to get marijuana, and they're not particularly happy with the concepts that we have right now. So this is also part of what makes this a very compelling argument for the government. You haven't figured out a way to make cannabis be one of the shining beacons of hope when it comes to the economy.
10: You know, and I had expected it to be more of a windfall from the province that, you know, come on, BC Bud, we should have trademarked that day one, but here we are, you know, we're still looking at what we're doing with cannabis, and folks are kind of concerned about why we're, you know, tacking a big old tax on vape cartridges and lumping them in with all the other kinds of vapes and stuff. But so it's interesting days here, and so how do you go about compiling this data, sir, and where can folks go for more information?
11: They can go to researchco.ca. It's our top story for the next couple of days. We conducted a survey in Mid-Bay with a sample of 801 British Columbians.
10: Interesting. Well, Mario Canseco from Research Co., I appreciate the conversation, sir. What are you working on next?
11: Next, we're looking at crypto.
10: Oh, boy.
11: It's coming out on Thursday.
10: Oh, man. Now, I don't know if I'm looking forward to that one or not.
11: There's a lot of confusion, I got to tell you.
10: Yeah, I bet. Mario, all the best, sir. Take care.
11: My pleasure. Talk to you soon.
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12: Good afternoon. This is Catherine Abbott with your CFAX 1070 traffic and weather. Over to traffic, Mackenzie Ave heading into Highway 1 is experiencing some delays starting around Kerry Road. Victoria Langford, 35 minutes with slowdowns around Uptown and continuing to Helmkin. Victoria to Souk, we're looking at 1 hour, and to the ferries, the next sailing at 5 is full and the 6 is at 85% capacity. If you see something on the roads, you can text us at 71010. Over to weather right now, it is a lovely 15 degrees and tonight it will be a low of 8. Mainly cloudy with a 60% chance of showers.
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10: As we've been discussing, there's a big international sporting event coming to town, or at least to the province, and in just a week or two, and lots of other concerts and festivals being had, which means folks are looking for the ability to rent wherever they can, a place to stay for the night or a few nights. And of course, when there's opportunity for things, there's always an opportunity for a scam. And it seems to be there's some scams about now having to do with accommodations. To learn more about what we need to know in order to prevent being duped, Nisha Hoti with the Better Business Bureau joins us for a conversation. Nisha, how you doing today?
29: Good. Thanks for having me.
10: So lay it out for us. How does this scam work?
29: Here's the thing. When you're looking for accommodations, you're going to look for the best price and offer you can find. And so that might take you to third-party websites and away from traditional hotels. You might look for an Airbnb or an Expedia or, you know, another website. And that's great. Those are reputable resellers or, you know, accommodation providers. But someone might also post something online on social media or Craigslist, and they could be using photos or information of a listing that isn't theirs to rent. So what they do is they copy images or listing information from something that already exists online. Could be a different city, could be just, you know, down the road, and they repost it for you to rent from them. And the goal is to get your deposit information and your deposit money.
4: So when they, what's a payment? There's things like e-transfers and crypto. Why are those such a problem when it comes to scams?
29: Because they're not traceable and they're not reversible in that way, or there's no insurance around them. Mm-hmm. So, for example, when you pay with your credit card, you could still flag a fraudulent payment, or you could say, hey, you know what, I didn't receive the goods I paid for. And there are some insurances already built in to different credit card providers. And you should look at your credit card and see what they offer. But based on that, you might have some recourse. When you send an e-transfer, that's like giving up cash. And so there's no recourse. There's no way of getting that back.
10: So what should we do? I'm sure you've got some advice for folks looking to book accommodations.
29: Absolutely. So one is use a reverse image search. I don't know if you know this, but you can put a photo into Google and it will pop up wherever else that photo is. And so it's a great way to do some shopping. That's one thing. But the other is for accommodations. It'll tell you if that listing exists somewhere else. And so that's one way. And if you see that the photos are elsewhere under other addresses or listings, red flag, right?
3: Yeah.
29: Research the property independently. Look at the location, the photos, the amenities, contact information. Go onto Google. Look, zoom in. Do the Google Earth. See what you see. And if details don't match or seem vague, proceed with caution. And lastly, I would say always verify the legitimacy of a host or property manager or a business or third-party reseller on a reputable space. So, you know, whether you're looking at the Better Business Bureau, so BBB.org, you're asking friends for referrals, you're asking them for referrals, something that you can vet to ensure that they are who they say they are.
10: Sometimes people will kind of be pushy and think, well, look, you got to book this now, but I've got a bunch of people wanting in. If you want it, go. If you don't, kick rocks. Should we let urgency drive our decision?
29: Absolutely not. That is such a tool. It's a fraudster's toolbox tool. So urgency, emotional manipulation, all of these things to make you feel like you need to move quickly. And that's where we make mistakes. So don't let them make you move quickly. Verify the property, review the agreement. Nothing is disappearing in a few hours. And if we waited that long, well, maybe we need to take the hit. I would say take a minute, and I always say take five. So depending on the amount of money you're investing, if I'm buying a $20 t-shirt, I can take a few seconds. If I'm spending $50,000 on a home renovation, I might take 5 days even to figure it out. Could be 5 weeks. Take your time to make that decision.
4: Mm-hmm. And now on the flip side, because we're talking about searching for accommodations and being safe about that, what are some scams that are targeting hosts, someone maybe thinking of renting out their own space?
29: Yeah, absolutely. I mean, one of the things to watch for is payment scams. So if I am renting out my home or my property, you might find someone who's saying like, hey, they're trying to move off platform. So I could be, say I'm using Airbnb and they're trying to move off platform and say, oh, I'm going to send you a text, I'm going to send you an email. And that's one thing. And what they're hoping to do is to start a conversation that you don't have a track of, or there's no way for you to add that layer of protection when you're using a third party site that has all of that built in. So ID verification, etc. Now they're going to try to do a payment scam. So that could look like overpaying you and asking for a refund. By the way, that payment that they originally made is not going to go all the way through. It's going to bounce back. Mm-hmm. Fake payment confirmation, sending you a confirmation or a screenshot or something and saying, hey, you know, the payment's been sent. And then hoping to, again, ask you for something back, or stolen payment information. So when you're using an established rental platform, they have a number of protections built in, including guest and ID verification.
10: How important is it to review our insurance coverage to see if we're even covered for renting out a room or so on a short-term basis?
29: Very important. 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
10: Anisha Hoti with the Better Business Bureau. 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
10: Anisha, I appreciate your time today. All the best.
29: Thanks so much.
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0: A Drink on Me by AC/DC reminds me of road trips with my dad growing up. Traffic and weather next. This is Catherine Abbott with your CFAX 1070 traffic and weather. On the roads, congestion on Mackenzie Avenue between Cary to Highway 1. Congestion on Admirals between Craigflower to Murray. Victoria to Langford, we're looking at a travel time of 35 minutes with slowdowns starting around Uptown and continuing to Helmkin. Victoria to Souk, things are starting to calm down with a travel time of 1 hour. To the ferries, we're driving to the ferries. Looks pretty good. Some congestion around Elk Beaver Lake. And the next sailing is at 6. It is at 85% capacity, and the 7 is at 87% capacity. If you see something in the roads, you can text us at 71010. Over to weather, right now it is 15 degrees. Tonight it will be a low of 8, mainly cloudy with a 60% chance of showers.
1: See something in traffic?
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4: Good afternoon, I'm Katie Hamilton with CFAX 1070 News at 5 o'clock. Sunway Vacations has halted its service to Cuba indefinitely as the island deals with a desperate fuel shortage. The move extends a decision to halt all Sunwing Vacations and WestJet Vacations trips to Cuba through October. The company is contacting customers with existing bookings to offer rebooking to a different destination or canceling for a full refund. Air Transit stopped flying to Cuba 6 weeks ago, while Air Canada suspended service in February because of the U.S. President Donald Trump's oil blockade of the island nation. Stats Canada says the economy added a surprise 88,000 jobs in May, pushing the unemployment rate down to 6.6% and partially offsetting employment declines over the first 4 months of the year. BC Jobs and Economic Development Minister Robbie Kalon was on CFAX earlier, sharing a local view.
5: We saw an increase in 25,000 jobs in British Columbia, second highest in the country. And positive signs of the job report is the increase in youth employment that we've seen. Over 7,000 of those jobs were for young people, and overwhelmingly, the new jobs being created across the British Columbia are a good full-time job.
4: Kalon adds BC continues to lead the country with an average hourly wage of $38.65, the highest among provinces. BC doctors have ratified a 4-year labor agreement with the province covering 16,000 physicians.